0: shrewd and... Well, I'll let you draw your own conclusions as I tell you about my most recent case. My most recent case and client. Now, I've told you before how trouble has a habit of falling into my lap. And this case started with trouble. Real trouble, long before I came to hear about it. It seems that one of my fellow citizens, Chicago Eddie Doolin, who operates the Bottoms Up Bar and Entertainment Hall, wasn't satisfied just making money hand over fist. Chicago Eddie concocted a scheme to make money by the carload. Except to accomplish his purpose, he needed to own Fred Batchelor's Trails End Ranch. So taking along his bodyguard, an ape of a man called Monk, Chicago Eddie rode out to Batchelor's Ranch and virtually laid his cards on the table.
1: Take it from me, Batchelor. You'd be better off climbing down from your high horse.
2: Blame right. Besides, ain't Eddie offering you more than this crumbly old ranch of yours is worth?
1: Yeah. And I'll even raise my offer. Make it another $2,500. You've got me over a barrel, Batchelor, because I know that you know I gotta have your ranch. Well, what do you got to say?
3: One thing only. Both you slimy crooks, get out of here before I blow you out.
1: Come on, Monk. We'll be seeing you again, Batchelor. Believe me, we will.
2: Boss, what was the idea of letting that old fogey run us out of there?
1: Because arguing with a stubborn old fool like Batchelor is like trying to shout over Niagara Falls.
2: Sure, I know, but... Without Batchelor's Ranch, you got no way controlling the water in this valley.
1: Who said I was gonna be without his ranch?
2: Why, you just... I mean, if he don't sell it to you...
1: Batchelor don't have to sell it to us. But when he dies, not having no kin, what's to stop us from buying it from the probate court?
2: Yeah, what's to stop it? You mean you're gonna wait till Batchelor dies? Why, he looks strong enough to outlive you and me together.
1: Sure. If we're suckers enough to let him die from natural causes. Come on, Monk. I got a feeling once we ride off here, Batchelor's gonna head for the sheriff's office to tell him just what happened.
2: Yeah.
1: Except Batchelor ain't gonna get no further than the little bridge over Sheepshead Creek. Because he's gonna meet with an accident. His last accident.

0: This here's Sheepshead Creek, Eddie.
1: We'll rein up just behind that big spruce where we can see Bachelor when he hits the bridge. Only he won't be able to see us.
0: Oh, there. Yeah, supposing Bachelor doesn't go to town.
1: Then we got a long wait, ain't we?
0: Yeah, something else, boss. If they find him with slugs in his body, they may be able to hang it on...
1: I said he was having an accident, and that's just what's happening to him. That big bay stallion he rides is a pretty spirited horse. If we threw some shots around the horse, don't you think he'd spook and buck and smash through the bridge, huh? That railing's pretty flimsy, you know.
0: Yeah, then he'd really have it. Hey, look, Eddie. Here comes Bachelor now.
1: With the sun right behind him, what a target he makes. Come on, Monk. Empty your holster. All right, Monk. He's on the bridge. Now get it.
2: Of course, Fred Batchelor's untimely death caused quite a furor around town. But with sudden death being almost a normal part of life on the frontier, it was soon almost forgotten. I say almost because before it could be forgotten, I was returning to town along with Cherokee O'Bannon, the former and reform medicine man. We were following the trail high above the stagecoach roof.
3: Something wrong with you, Chad?
1: Wrong with me?
3: Yes, you've been squinting down toward the road as if something bothered you.
1: Oh, was I? Well, then, perhaps it's because I was trying to make out what's going on down there. Can't you see it? Seems to be about a dozen or so men digging or sawing or using some sort of tools.
3: Well, shake my bed and call me early. You've got eyes like an eagle.
1: Yeah, or a buzzard.
3: What in the name of Ulysses S. Grant are they doing down there, Chad?
1: Well, it looks like they... By golly, that's it. Remember where lightning hit those three big ponderosas and that storm we had a few weeks back?
3: Yes.
1: Well, those men must work for the county. They're cutting those dead trees out of there before they fall down on a high wind and block the road.
3: Yeah, so that's what our tax money goes for, huh? Paying a lot of able-bodied men to... Billy Blue Blazes, Chad, look. Doesn't it look as if they're setting dynamite down there, too?
1: Yes, I guess having felled the trees, they're taking no chances, and they're going to blow the stumps out.
3: I know, but the afternoon stage from Gallup's due through here almost any time.
1: By golly, you're right, Cherokee. I'd forgotten all about the stagecoach, and apparently so had they. All right, come on, rattle up your pony and see if we can't get down there and tell them.
3: Come on, you broken down, benighted bundle of buzzard bait. Run!
1: Lord Cherokee, look there.
3: A Gallup coach coming wide open.
4: Hey, you! You men down there!
3: No use wasting your breath, Chad. The wind's against us. They can't hear you.
1: Well, then maybe they can hear this.
3: Well, they heard the shots, Chad. They don't seem to know where they came from.
4: You fools! Don't! Don't!
3: It's too late. There goes the dynamite. Here comes the...

0: you ever see a matchbox that a bear had stepped on? Well, that's just about the way that the stagecoach looked. Except that, miraculously, no one had been seriously hurt. The driver and the shotgun guard had been knocked off the box by the concussion and were only scratched and bruised from rolling around. And the only passenger, a woman of uncertain years, well, aside from her hat being awry, she was as good as new. And in her case, that's saying a lot. But more to the point, we put her aboard Cherokee's horse, riding double, and started out for town, telling the driver we'd send a crew from the coach company office to bring them back along with the baggage and mail. It was on the ride, or jog, back to town that we managed to get acquainted with the lady in question.
1: I hope I'm not holding you too tight, Mr.
2: Well, the name is O'Bannon, and you are holding on too tight, madam.
1: Oh, I'm not, madam. I'm Miss Myrtle Summers.
2: It's a pleasure. So what, Miss Summers? Now may I make you acquainted with my friend, Mr. Remington?
0: Howdy, ma'am. Miss...
1: Remington! Do you happen to have any kinfolk by the name of Remington who live in New Bedford, Mass?
0: No, I haven't, Miss Summers. That is, I don't believe that I have any relatives in Massachusetts. I was born here, and my father came from Chattanooga.
1: You were born here? Oh, isn't that romantic, being born a cowboy?
2: Now, Mr. Remington is not a cowboy. He happens to own a ranch.
0: Which, may I add, was left to me by my father. But my principal vocation is the practice of law.
1: So, you're a lawyer? Oh, this is a kismet. Fate. I always say there's a purpose behind everything. And that was the purpose behind the explosion.
0: I'm afraid you're several jumps ahead of me, Miss Summers.
1: Well, this is too much of a coincidence just to be, coincidence. This has got to be fate, because you see, Mr. Remington, I'm coming to those reels for only one purpose, to engage a lawyer.
0: Kismet or not, there was no getting rid of Miss Myrtle Summers. So on arriving in town, we went immediately to my little office located on the second floor of Cherokee's livery stable.
1: And that's about all there is to it, Mr. Remington. And you too, Mr. O'Bannon. I certainly don't mean to leave you out.
2: Ah, that's quite all right, one way or the other.
0: Now, let's see if I have the facts straight. You received a telegram from the probate court notifying that you had inherited old Fred's trails and ranch.
1: Yes. You see, my mother was a bachelor. That sounds funny, doesn't it?
2: Understandable, notwithstanding.
1: I guess what I should have said is my mother's father, George Batchelor, was the first cousin of Fred Batchelor who died out here and left me all of his worldly goods.
0: And to the best of your knowledge, you're the only heir Fred had.
1: That's what I understand. Although Father always said there was a third bachelor who'd gone to South Africa, but he was a black sheep, and we just didn't figure that he was a bachelor like the rest of us.
2: Ted, if you don't mind, I think I'd better go back downstairs. So goodbye, madam, or miss.
1: Since you have so much trouble remembering just what to call me, Mr. O'Bannon, why don't you just call me Myrtle?
2: Why?
0: Cherokee, I think you'd better sit down. Miss Summers seems to be causing you to lose your composure.
2: Yeah, my taste for female women of the opposite sex, too.
1: What did you say, Cherokee?
2: I said, make haste, because of the woman downstairs. I have to give some checks.
0: Cherokee, the best thing for you to do is...
1: Oh! Mr. Remington, what was that?
0: A small-sized boulder with a note attached to it.
2: Well, the rain was good. Landed right on your desk. What does it say, Chad?
0: Well, it says... never mind what it says. But I'm telling you this much, Miss Summers. I'm taking your case, and just as long as you stay in Dos Rios, I'm making mighty sure that you have a bodyguard.
3: We'll return to the second act of End of the Trail, our exciting frontier town adventure, in just a few moments.

0: And now, Frontier Town.
1: I suppose you want to know what was in that note that landed on my desk by way of a broken pane of window glass. Well, it was short. Short and very much to the point. In words, none of which was over two syllables, it warned me that if I didn't advise Myrtle Summers to sell the ranch she'd inherited from Fred Batchelor and go on back east where she belonged, this would be the last case I ever handled. That is, until I pleaded my own case in front of the pearly gates. Well, once the stagecoach company had gotten the luggage back to town, we installed the angular and husband-hungry Myrtle in a hotel room, completely unaware that in the private office behind the Bottoms Up Cafe and Entertainment Hall, Cherokee, Myrtle, and I were the basis for a whole discussion.
2: I don't know, Eddie. From the little I've seen of this Chad Remington, he don't scare easy, if at all.
3: Now look, Monk, we gunned down one man, arranged for a blast we thought would wreck the stagecoach and this Summers woman. And believe me, I ain't stopping there, just because Chad Remington stuck his long nose into this.
2: Okay, okay. But if Remington advises her not to sell the ranch, what are we going to do? Yeah. And besides, if either one of us are found making her a fancy offer for that Trails End ranch, someone's liable to figure out just what the accident was that happened to Fred Batchelor.
3: Look, well, yeah, you keep on asking questions, I ain't going to be able to think. I'll figure out something, don't you worry. Right now, all I can tell you is nobody, not even the great Chad Remington, is going to stop us from getting that ranch and controlling the water. If it means 10 more killings.
4: Chad, I don't care what you say. I don't care if Myrtle Summers gives her ranch away. I'm not going to play bodyguard to her. No, or chaperone, escort, or even wet nurse.
3: Oh, yes, you are.
4: Oh, no, I'm not. I've seen better-looking things in Myrtle Summers than I've had the DTs. Chad, have you no heart, no friendship?
3: I've got a lot of friendship for everyone in Dos Rios Valley. And I'm starting to think after that note that Fred Batchelor's death wasn't the accident it appeared to be, and that someone around here wants the Trails End ranch cheap.
4: But who? What is there about Batchelor's ranch that makes it any more valuable than yours, for example?
3: Well, just the one thing that Cherokee O'Bannon wouldn't ever know about.
4: The one thing I... Well, what's that, Chad?
3: Aqua pura. Or in other words, John Barleycorn Jr., water. That pond and dam on the back end of Fred's ranch virtually controls the entire water flow for 50 miles around it.
4: Well, then, why don't the people around here stop bathing?
3: Cherokee, you're thoroughly unconvincing. And no matter how much you buck and argue, you're going to ride herd on Myrtle Summers and see that no accident happens to her. Or that someone doesn't steal that ranch away from her until such time as I can thoroughly look into the matter.
4: But, Chad, you don't know women like I do. I'm telling you that Myrtle Summers has only one interest in a man. She wants to get married.
3: Well, if that's what it takes to stop her from selling a ranch and ruining this whole valley, then I say it's cheap at half the price.
4: Chad, a woman like that running a ranch.
3: She might make a great rancher, Cherokee.
4: Maybe she would at that. Her head is full of wide open spaces.
3: Oh, you're most unkind. Now, Myrtle has got some very good features. Now, take her teeth.
4: Now, that won't be any trouble. I'll bet they come out.
3: All right, then. Myrtle's got beautiful auburn hair.
4: Hair? Is that what that is? I thought it was just her head unraveling.
3: Well, you got to admit that she dresses nicely. That suit she had on just matched her skin.
4: Yeah, it certainly did. What was it? Corduroy?
3: Cherokee, you're hopeless. But you've got to do this. And if she lures you into marriage, I promise you a divorce at 50% off.
4: Ah, you're just as stubborn as she is. Everything I say to you just goes in one hole in your head and out the other.
3: Yep, it was a tough spot. But I won out in the end, and Cherokee went over to the hotel to escort Myrtle to supper. It was quite a tete-a-tete, the way I got it.
5: Cherokee, may I have some more coffee? Well, what's the matter with you, Cherokee? You're not paying any attention to me at all.
4: I guess I was just ruminating.
5: Oh, a penny for your thoughts. What were you thinking about, Cherokee? Something romantic?
4: Why should I be thinking about something romantic?
5: Well, you're a man, aren't you?
4: Of course.
5: And I'm a woman. Aren't I?
4: Myrtle, I wish you wouldn't start arguments.
5: Now, that's not very nice, Cherokee. What do you take me for, a moron, an idiot, fool? Well?
4: What's that first word again?
5: Cherokee O'Bannon. If you're trying to insult me, insults roll off me like water off a duck's back.
4: Myrtle, you seem to have something there.
5: If you're not nice to me, I'm going to sell my ranch and go back home.
4: Now, let's not do anything hasty.
5: Well, why should I stay out here? I can sell the ranch, take the money, and live to a ripe old age.
4: Again?
5: That's enough. You've insulted me for the last time. Goodbye, Mr. O'Bannon.
4: Well, goodbye. My miserable luck, we'll probably be meeting again.
5: Oh! You're impossible. I hate you. I hate you. I hate you.
4: So she hates me, eh? Well, even though I take only an occasional drink, this seems like it might be the occasion. Oh, waiter, bring me 10 occasional drinks. Bring them in a hurry.
1: Well, I can see now that it was all my fault. Knowing Cherokee and having seen Myrtle, I should have known what would happen. But not only didn't I know what would happen with Cherokee, but I didn't know what would happen when Chicago Eddie's bodyguard, Monk, saw Myrtle stalk out of the dining room in tears.
2: And then she banged her way out, clumped upstairs, went to her room and slammed the door. If you're going to make an offer for that ranch, now's the time, Eddie.
3: Offer nothing.
2: Oop. Oh, you mean you're Welsher?
3: No, you lunkhead, of course not. But don't you see? If we was to make her an offer, even if she accepted it, she'd go back to Remington to have him check the papers.
2: Yeah?
3: Yeah, and what's more important, just like you said before, somebody just may start getting nosy about Fred Batchelor's accident.
2: Well, so then, what are you going to do?
3: While you was out trailing her and O'Bannon, I cooked up an idea, a first-rate idea. That is, if she likes to gamble, and what woman who looks like Myrtle Summers don't like to gamble?
2: You mean take her for all her cash and then have her put up the ranch for more?
3: Yeah, you're a real bright boy, Monk.
2: Well, criminy, boss, how you gonna get her in here and get her gambling?
3: For a bright boy like you and a dame who's crying and already sore at the world, that shouldn't be too hard. Now, listen to me and pay attention.
2: Okay.
3: You go over to the hotel and go up to her room, see? You introduce yourself to her as a member of the local businessmen's committee. And tell her that we're so honored she's taken over the trails and ranch.
2: The Dos Rios Businessmen's Committee is throwing a big shindig just for you, in your honor, tonight.
5: Well, if that isn't the nicest thing.
2: Hey, then you'll come.
5: Oh, it's the Businessmen's Committee, isn't it?
2: You're a card, Miss Evers. Yeah, you're a card. Well, what do you say we go?
5: Why, sir? Say, if he's not there already, do you think it'd be all right if I invited that nice man who helped me this afternoon? Mr. Remington?
2: Oh, I'm afraid that... You see, Miss Summers, this businessmen's committee is only the better class of people in town. Remington don't belong, and the boys wouldn't like it if he was there.
5: Oh, but Mr. Remington seems so nice.
2: Oh, he ain't so bad, but that liquorhead he runs around with, O'Bannon, we don't approve of either one of them.
5: Well, I can certainly see what you mean when you mention that O'Bannon. And now, if you'd be good enough to get me my gloves, let's be on our way.
3: I gotta hand it to you, Miss Summers. I just can't seem to beat you.
5: I guess I'm just the luckiest thing ever. I've won over $50 so far.
2: With the way your luck's running, you ought to see if you can't get Eddie to raise the stakes. You'd probably end up owning the whole place.
3: Well, I don't know about that.
5: Oh, my, Eddie, I'm surprised at you. I thought you were a real sport. And besides, what's a little money among friends?
1: Well, Well, when I finally caught up with Cherokee and found out what had happened, instead of beating his brains out, I hustled him back to the hotel for an apology, a full apology. But when we got there and learned that Myrtle had left more than an hour ago with a man whose description seemed to tally with Chicago Eddie's bodyguard, I figured it was too late. And as a matter of fact, it was.
5: Oh, dear. I just don't know what to do.
2: Call him, Miss Summers. I'm sure he's just bluffing.
5: Very well, then. If he's bluffing, I'll call and raise another $100.
3: And if you had any more money left, I'd raise you right back. So seeing as how you ain't, I'll just call.
2: Wait a minute, Eddie. Miss Summers has got a mighty good hand. And being out as much as she is right now, you ought to give her a chance to back her hand for what it's worth.
3: Well, I'd be glad to, but she ain't got no more money.
2: If you really want to be a good sport about it, why don't you let Miss Summers put up a deed to a ranch? That ought to be worth enough to make this game interesting.
5: You mean you'd accept a deed to my ranch?
3: Why, sure, if you think your hand's good for it.
5: Oh, dear. I wish I knew what to do. What do you think I should do, Mr. Marks?
2: What do I think? Here's what I think. A piece of paper and a pen. To write out that deed.
5: Well, if you say so, what do I have to write?
3: This. For a dollar and other valuable consideration in hand received, I herewith assign all my right, title, and...
6: Hey, what's that?
3: Monk, go see who it is.
2: Sure thing, Eddie, I'll go.
3: And make sure nobody but our invited guests get in. All right, Miss Summers, just keep on writing. All my right, title, and interest in the land and its improvements described as...
2: Hey, Eddie! Huh? It's Remington and O'Bannon!
7: You're blame right, it's Remington and O'Bannon, and we're coming in.
6: Quick, somebody, shoot out them lights!

0: friend, and I can never, never, never thank you enough for what you've done. I feel I ought to kiss you. Kiss you both.
1: Chad, help me. Protect me. Save me.
2: Oh, Myrtle, you'd better get on that train before it pulls out without you. And I'll mail you the check for the ranch sale as soon as it's cleared at the bank.
0: Oh,

0: Well, Cherokee, that's that. Huh? Now I shall repair to some nearby tavern and order a quart of alcoholic beverage.
1: Now, wait a minute, Cherokee. You're not taking on board that much drinking liquor.
0: Drinking liquor? Heavens to Betsy, no. What I want is a disinfectant. I didn't duck soon enough, and Myrtle kissed me right on the mouth.

Frontier Town, starring Reed Hadley and featuring Wade Crosby, is a Bruce Ells production. Story and direction by Paul Franklin. Music written and played by Ivan Ditmars. Be sure to be with us again same time next week for another fine action-adventure story with your favorite young Western star, Reed Hadley. And now this is Bill Forman to tell you that Frontier Town comes to you from Hollywood.

0: Quaker with a bang bang. 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
1: Hello, gang. You ready for a riddle? Then answer me this.
0: Oh, it's a dilly.
1: Here it goes. Brothers and sisters, I have none. But this man's father is my father's son. Now, who is it?
0: Why, it's me. Isn't that a puppy?
1: Say, gang, but take it from me, your old pal Duck Browning. Yep, you take it from me, there's no beating this eating. I mean a bowl of Quaker puff wheat or rice barkies with milk and sugar and popped with your favorite fruit. Man, no man. These giant breakfast grains of wheat or rice hit the spot. From first to last delicious spoonful, they just melt in your mouth. And talk about flavor. Say, you get a nut-like flavor that stands out. And boy, oh boy, Quaker puff wheat and rice barkies are crisp and tender as nuts in November. Yep, these kingpin kernels are shot from guns, exploded to 8 times normal size. And here's something else that's important, too. They furnish restored natural grain amounts of vitamin B1, niacin, and iron. Good and good for you. That's why the breakfast grains shot from guns are today more popular than ever before. So don't be missing out. Get both kinds. Quaker puff wheat and puff rice barkies. But make no mistake, they come only in the big Quaker packages that are red and blue. They're the ones for you. Stand by. Quaker with a bang bang. Ask mother. She knows. Yes, mother knows that quality comes first in a food. And that's one of the big reasons why Quaker puff wheat and rice barkies are more popular today than ever before. Folks appreciate quality in a food. And only the premium grains of wheat and rice are selected for sparkies. Then these premium grains are shot from guns, actually exploded to 8 times normal size. Plump, luscious, ready-to-eat morsels, as crisp and tender as nuts in November. And so, when mother's making out the family shopping list, remember to buy the best. Quaker puff wheat and puff rice sparkies.
2: 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Coming up next.

0: Southwest was more loved and respected, or more feared and hated than the Cisco Kid. There was good reason for each. For Cisco's sympathy and understanding for the needy and deserving were quick and wholehearted. His implacable action against lawbreakers was instant and usually effective. As our story opens, Cisco and his constant companion Pancho are riding into the town of Stony Flats, population 50.
1: We've not been to Stony Flats for a long time, Cisco.
2: We have not been here for well over 2 years, Pancho.
1: Uh-huh.
2: We should not be here now, as a matter of fact.
1: Why we should not be here?
2: Because we promised the territorial marshal we would hunt down the bandido Mike Marcus as soon as possible.
1: Bad bandido.
2: Mike Marcus is a very bad bandido, amigo.
1: Very bad bandido.
2: But I am sure the marshal will not mind if we take a few minutes to call and pay our respects to one Polly Nesbitt.
1: And Polly is not our aunt, Cisco.
2: Of course, she is not our aunt, but everyone calls her Aunt Polly.
1: Oh.
2: She's a fine woman, Pancho.
1: She's a fine woman, Pancho.
2: She's always doing things for other people.
1: Huh?
2: Ah, here's her home. Oh, there, oh.
1: Oh, look, take a look at the home.
2: Wait for just a minute, Pancho.
1: See, Cisco. Pancho, think this place not look the same.
2: You're right. It does not look the same, but I cannot tell the reason why. Come.
3: Come in.
2: Buenos dias, Aunt Polly.
1: Buenos dias, Aunt Polly.
3: Cisco and Pancho. Well, bless your heart. Oh, come right over here and let me give each of you a big hug.
2: With pleasure, Aunt Polly.
3: There's one for you, Cisco.
2: Glasses.
3: Pancho, you rascal. There's one for you.
1: Gracias, gracias, Aunt Polly. Pancho, glad we come, no?
3: Well, I'm glad you did, too. Sit down and tell me what you've been doing.
2: Well, what have you been doing, Aunt Polly? What is the meaning of this chair and these blankets? I hope you're not ill.
3: Well, I don't know what it is, Cisco. The doctor don't seem to know either. I'm just losing my strength. I don't take interest in anything anymore. Oh, I don't know. Sometimes I don't care whether I live or die.
2: Oh, calm now, Aunt Polly. That does not sound like you.
1: Pancho, I think so neither. Pancho, no, Aunt Polly with a big, big smile and a rose in her cheeks.
3: No, I wish I could see a rose again. Or any kind of a flower, for that matter.
2: That is what I miss seeing. Your flowers around the house, Aunt Polly.
3: Lost every one of them in a flash flood last year, Cisco. Nobody else around here grows flowers, so I can't get flower seed. I've sent to the city twice for seed, but couldn't have been any good because it just wouldn't grow.
1: Well, Cisco and Pancho, go to the city and find those bad seed peoples and fix them good, no?
3: Oh, that's a nice thought, Pancho, but I wouldn't do that.
1: Well, Cisco and Pancho, do it.
2: Is there no one at all around here who grows flowers, Aunt Polly?
3: There's only one I know of. It's old Sam Mercer over in Truxton. That's 30 miles from here.
2: See, we rode through the town.
3: But I wouldn't ask that crusty old curmudgeon for flowers if I never saw another one. You'd never think that years ago, him and I was once planning to get married, but his folks objected, and we just broke off. And, oh, dear, listen to me talking on and on.
2: Oh, it's good for you to talk. But tell me, when did this illness of yours come on?
3: Oh, about a year ago it started.
2: And you say the doctor does not know the reason?
3: No, he doesn't seem to, Cisco.
2: Aunt Polly, Punch and I will be back here tomorrow, perhaps before then.
1: Where we go now, Cisco? Where we go, huh?
2: We are going back to the town of Truxton, Pancho.
3: All the way back to Truxton, Cisco?
1: But Cisco tell Pancho the bandido Mike Marcus in the other direction.
2: See, I believe he is.
1: Pancho think we go after that bandido.
2: Pancho, for the time being, flowers are more important than bandidos. Adios, Aunt Polly. Come, Pancho.

0: if there might be money here in Truxton, right?
1: Yeah, there is. I've been asking some questions.
0: Kind of dangerous talking to people, ain't it? There's rewards out for you.
1: I know what I'm doing. Now, listen, Haddon. We'll eat here in the cafe and make our plans to rob Sam Mercer's house. He's got gold, lots of it hid around the place. Leastways, that's the talk. Then we'll get out into the hills for a while.
0: Hey, Mike, look. Will those hombres just come in?
1: I don't know, Hat. Never mind.
0: Look, they're coming over to this table.
1: Yeah.
2: Your pardon, senores, but could one of you direct us to the home of Senor Mercer?
1: Sam Mercer?
2: Si.
1: What do you want of him?
2: Well, that is our business, senor. If you cannot direct us, we will ask someone else.
1: Wait a minute, hombre. I ask you what you want of Sam Mercer. Now tell me.
0: Easy.
1: Did you hear what I said?
2: Si, I heard you. Adios, senor. I can see we have talked with you long enough.
1: When I ask a question, I want an answer. Now come on, or I'll...
2: Or you will what?
1: I'll beat your brains in.
2: And it makes me see. I will do my best to stop it for you, senor, right now.
3: She's going after the big hombre clean across the room.
2: Now let's go, Pancho. The last directions are somewhere else.
0: Come on. You all right, Mike?
1: What hit me?
0: What hit you? The Cisco kid hit you.
1: What? Cisco? Was that the Cisco kid?
0: Sure was. Oh. That's what his partner called him. You ought to know him better than to start a fight in here.
1: Yeah, never mind that. Cisco kid, might be he's after us, Haddon. Anyway, we better trail him and see what he's up to. And if we get the chance, we'll gun him down. And quick.
2: Senor Mercer's house, Pancho. Look at the flowers.
3: Yeah, flowers all over the place, Chico.
2: Yeah, hold on.
3: Look at the flowers.
2: What is this? You are Senor Mercer?
3: You say you make the scowls, Chico.
4: Yeah, I'm Sam Mercer. What do you want?
2: We'd like to buy a few of your flowers, senor. Also, some of your flowers, see?
4: They ain't for sale.
2: But surely you can spare a flower or two and a little seed when I tell you they are for a senorita who is ill.
4: Who is she?
2: She lives in the town of Stony Flats, and her name is Polly Nesbitt.
4: Polly Nesbitt?
2: See, I believe you know her.
4: Yeah, I know her. Get out of here now. I don't know you two men.
2: I'm the Cisco Kid, and this is mi compañero, Pancho.
3: Buenos dias, señor. Look like rain, no?
4: I've heard of you. Now get out of here before it affects my rifle.
2: As you wish, señor. But perhaps you would be kind enough to tell us where we might go to buy the flowers.
4: The only one I know of is Walt Dorgan. Lives on the other side of the mountain.
3: South of that, 10 miles more, Pancho, I think.
2: Gracias, senor. We will go there. Easy, Diablo. Come, Pancho.
3: Si. Senor Dogan, I sell the flowers. We'll ride back some more and then some more. Next thing, Pancho, you know, we'll be back where we start.
2: Yeah, adios, senor. Up, Diablo.
3: Well,
4: go. Polly don't need no flowers. She's got her own with flowers. Them two is up to something. But then, maybe she does. Might get over to Stony Flats tomorrow.
1: Howdy, Mr. Mercer.
0: Howdy.
1: Howdy, Steve. We're just stopping by to warn you not to have any truck with them two hombres you were just talking with.
4: Oh, you after them?
1: Yeah, that's right.
4: Yes, that Cisco kid's a pretty bad hombre.
0: Yeah, don't come any worse.
1: Maybe you can tell us where they're heading for, Mr. Mercer.
4: No, said they was going over to Walt Dorgan's across the mountain. Gonna buy flowers.
1: Gonna buy what?
0: You say flowers?
4: That's what I said, stranger.
1: Flowers, eh? The Cisco kid buying flowers. Let's get going, Hedden. We might call back to see you again, Mr. Mercer. Later.
0: Yeah,
1: don't let them bother you. They ain't gonna... Go, get out of here.
0: I notice must have bothered you too, Mike.
1: Yeah, they won't as soon as I get these sights on Cisco. As long as that hombre's alive, we can't breathe easy.
0: Look, Mike, after we get Cisco, then what?
1: Then we'll go back and see Sam Mercer again.
0: Sam Mercer and his gold, huh?
1: Yeah, Sam Mercer and his gold. Confound his wife.
0: Hey, Mike, look.
1: Hey?
0: Down the trail. Here he comes.
1: Yeah, sure enough. Get ready, Patton. Don't fire till I give the word, and then make sure.
3: Anyhow, Cisco, Pancho thinks Senor Dogan a more nicer senor than Senor Mercer.
2: See, Pancho, he was more agreeable.
3: Huh?
2: At least he sold us this geranium and a little package of flowers, see?
3: It's good,
2: geranium, Pancho.
3: See, geranium, Pancho.
2: That is close enough.
3: But, Cisco, why'd you carry that flower in your hand?
2: Because I'm afraid it would get crushed in my saddlebag, Pancho.
3: Uh-huh.
2: And nothing must happen to it. Also, I put the seed just inside the rim of this flower pot so as not to lose it.
3: And Pancho thinks Senorita Aunt Polly likes that flower, Cisco.
2: I hope so, amigo. I hope she likes it enough so it will cure her illness.
3: Now, one little flower cure her illness?
2: I do not know that it will, Pancho. But I suspect her love of the beauty in flowers is so great that she is pining away because she has no flowers.
3: Pancho not know. Cisco know.
2: I'm not sure, but we must get these little geraniums to Senorita Polly unharmed.
3: See, we will. Cisco.
2: Eh?
3: Somebody move ahead by the rock.
2: Santo, that flower pot is smashed to pieces. Down, Pancho. Down off your horse. Take cover. Huh? Madre mia, those coyotes, those buzzards. I'll give them something to think about.
3: Cisco, Cisco, get down under the cover. Pancho, never see Cisco so mad.
2: Oh, I have reason to be mad.
3: Cisco, not be so foolish, Santo. Pancho, things you keep your head down.
2: I ever get my hands on those over.
3: Cisco! You hit by the bullet. The blood in your arm.
2: It's nothing, Pancho, just a scratch. But those dogs, those pack rats, their bullet smashed that flower and the flower pot into little bits.
5: Even with his life in danger, Cisco thinks first of the geraniums he was taking to Aunt Polly. And we have good reason to believe that Cisco will make the bandits regret they destroyed the flowers. In just a moment, we'll return to our exciting story of the Cisco Kid.

0: Francisco Kid in our exciting story, A Flower for Polly. When Cisco and Pancho found out that their old friend Aunt Polly Nesbit was ill, as Cisco suspected for lack of flowers, they immediately postponed their search for the bandit Mike Marcus. Miles away from Aunt Polly's home, Cisco was able to buy one small pot of geranium and a packet of flower seed. But on the trip back through the mountain pass, Mike Marcus, in ambush for Cisco, smashed the flower pot with one of his bullets. Now, from the cover of rocks, the trail.
1: Pancho, there to where those hombres are at. Have your guns ready.
2: Yeah, Pancho, get the guns ready. Cisco, reload his gun.
1: Yeah, I've reloaded. Come, quietly. Smash that flower to pieces.
2: Cisco, tell Pancho to keep quiet, and Cisco, talk to Cisco.
1: See, Pancho, I will keep quiet. Wait, Pancho, wait.
2: What, Cisco, what?
1: The shots came behind those rocks.
2: Wait.
1: We'll throw this big stone over there, Pancho, and see if anything happens.
2: See.
1: Now.
2: Pancho, ready to jump at the... Nothing happened, Cisco.
1: I think the hombres have left, amigo.
2: Huh?
1: Let's go over there and make sure.
2: See?
1: Hey, they have left.
2: Huh?
1: I see. There were two of them.
2: Two of them, huh?
1: Came back over here to where the horses were waiting.
2: The two of them?
1: They got on the horses and rode away.
2: Two of them.
1: Let's look at the shape of the horse's shoes, Pancho. Uh-huh. Information may come in handy.
2: Pancho see them. Pancho remember. What we do now, Cisco?
1: We are going to track down those banderos, Pancho. I want to know why they tried to kill us.

0: maybe he'll trail us.
1: Yeah, we rode down that stream to throw him off. He won't be able to pick up the trail again. Even if he's shot by the time he gets back here to Truxton, we'll have old Mercer's golden day up in the hills.
2: Yeah. Mercer's at home. There's a light in his window.
1: Yeah.
2: Mike, we ought to wait a while, or it's just barely dark.
1: Yeah, I'll wait nothing. Come on, Haddon. We'll go talk to him right now.
2: All right.
1: Howdy again, Mercer. Told you we'd be back.
3: Most people knock while they come in here.
1: Yeah, well, we're different, Mercer. We're so different, we want to know where you keep your gold hid around here.
3: What are you men here for?
1: How do you think? I said, where'd you keep your gold? Come on now.
3: Oh, drawing the gun on me.
1: Yeah, and I'm going to use it on you, too. Now, for the last time, where's that gold?
3: I ain't got any gold. I'm a poor man.
1: All right, now. Come on, where is it?
3: I tell you, I've got no gold. You can kill me, but I can't tell you about what I ain't got.
1: You don't tell us, Mercer.
4: Somebody's coming.
5: All right, hombre. Somebody is coming.
3: It's not more of them.
5: You coyotes, break

0: think so, Poncho. My head is whirling around, but I'm not hurt.
1: What's the trouble, Sam? I heard shots from here.
2: Arrest these two hombres, Sheriff. The rest of the gang got away.
0: Arrest us?
1: Get your hands up, you. You too. What Sam says goes. Come on up with them.
3: Si, senor Sheriff, but Santo...
0: You have the wrong one, Sheriff. We followed those banditos into this house. They tried to kill us back up on the mountain.
2: That's all bunk, Sheriff. Take them in.
1: Come on, you two. And don't try nothing funny or I'll let you both have.

0: I'm so disgusted with myself I cannot sit still.
1: I'm glad you saw these questions.
0: Letting us be put into this jail. And there's so much we should be doing outside the jail.
1: It's not his fault for you and me, it's his fault.
0: I should have resisted the sheriff, since he would not listen to my explanation.
1: But your head still whirled around from hitting that chair, Cisco.
0: Even so, I should have resisted.
1: Uh-huh.
0: And to make matters worse, Pancho, we heard the bandito Mark Marcus right in our grasp.
1: How'd you know that?
0: Because I heard the other hombre calling Mike.
1: Uh-huh.
0: I heard him call the other one Haddon. Mike Marcus and Haddon are working together. They have been for a long time.
1: Pancho thinks what we do now is get out of the jail and find the banditos again, no?
0: That's what we will have to do, Pancho.
1: Uh-huh.
0: And also, we will have to get the flowers for Senorita Barney.
1: Yeah. First, we get out of here, Cisco. Oh, look, the sky gets light in the east.
0: See, it's almost here.
1: Uh-huh.
0: And, Pancho, I'll take a look at these cell bars.
1: Yes, Cisco, take a look at the cell bars.
0: Now, these bars are not too strong.
1: Pancho, think he is the lighter, Cisco.
0: So you do, Pancho. Senor Mercer.
1: What'd he do up at this hour?
0: I don't know. Riding in the direction of Stony Flats. He has some bundles with him. Cannot make out what they are.
1: Senor Mercer not home. How we get the flowers, Cisco?
0: We'll take the flowers and leave the money, Pancho.
1: Huh?
0: Now if I can bend these bars. Something, I want to bend.
1: Pancho, you more riders, Cisco.
0: See, two more, Pancho.
1: Huh?
0: They're riding in the direction of Stony Flats also. Pancho, the other two banditos, Marcus and Haddon.
1: Si.
0: They may be following Senor Mercer.
1: Uh-huh.
0: And if so, when they catch up with him, they will finish the job they started.
1: They kill him, no?
0: I'm afraid they will. We must get out of here, Pancho. I will try to bend the bars.
1: They bend, Cisco, they bend.
0: They gave a little bit. Try again. See, they are bending, Pancho.
1: Uh-huh.
0: Once more should be enough for us to get through them.
1: Padre mio, Cisco, strong.
0: I'll crawl out for them first. Now, Pancho, give me your hand.
1: See, Pancho not know that hole big enough for Pancho.
0: Quiet, Pancho.
1: Yeah.
0: Take a deep breath and hold it.
1: Yeah. Pancho, take a deep breath. Pancho's chest gets stuck, Cisco.
0: Then let out your breath.
1: See. Now, Pancho gets his chest through, but his stomach gets stuck.
0: Come on, Pancho. Make a big effort. I will pull you, but I do not breathe at all. Come on.
1: Pancho, not breathe. Pancho, come through.
0: Yeah, bueno. Now, Pancho, we'll ride after those banditos, and I hope we are not too late.

0: he almost humped him.
1: Yeah. This time we'll make sure he tells us where the gold is, too. Hey, wait a minute. Look, there he is ahead of us. Come on.
2: Yeah. Yeah. Come on.

0: take on the both of you.
1: Oh, he wants to fight a little squirt like him, playing the two of us, eh? All right.

0: the same like always. All water on the hombre, and he come too.
1: For the third time we meet, Senor Mercer.
2: I reckon I was wrong about you, Cisco. Unless you're aiming to hold me up.
1: We are not going to do anything of the sort, senor. Pancho, tie up those hombres.
0: Si, Cisco. Pancho, tie. Stand still, hombre. Or Pancho, pull your ears some more.
1: You are going to Stony Front, senor?
2: Yeah, I am.
1: Then Pancho and I will take our prisoners to the sheriff there, just in case anybody else tries to hold you up.
2: Well, much obliged, Cisco, but if they did, all they'd get would be some flowers.
1: Flowers?
2: That's right. A

0: wonderful. I feel so much better already. I can't ever thank you enough.
1: Don't thank me, Polly. Thank Cisco. He's the one who gave me the idea.
0: Well, then, thank you, Cisco.
2: Oh, it was nothing, Senorita.
0: Yes, it was, too. And you, Pancho.
2: There's nothing, Senorita.
3: I am sure all these flowers from Senor Mercer will make you recover from your illness very quickly.
0: Yes, Cisco, I guess that's what I've been.
1: You look mighty pretty, Polly.
0: Oh, am I, Sam?
1: Mighty pretty. Seems as if I forgot what our misunderstanding was all about.
0: Oh, well, I forgot it, too. Will you help me plant the flowers, Sam?
1: Yep, planning to. Planning to be more neighborly now than I have been.
2: Don't you? This is no place for that.
1: Yeah. Yes, sir. You're prettier than ever, Polly.
0: Oh, now, you're just thinking.
4: Cisco did not even see us leave.
2: That is true. They did not, amigo.
4: Cisco not even wait for the kiss from Senorita Aunt Polly.
3: No, Pancho. Unless I am greatly mistaken, it will be Senor Sam who gets the kiss. And I am glad for him.

0: Chisco.
1: Hey, Pancho.
0: Glad you got there.
1: Oh, it's a book, amigo.
0: What kind of book, Chisco?
1: It's a book about the animals of the world.
0: Oh?
1: Going to read it when we get to camp.
0: Pancho not know how to read, but Pancho know how to look at pictures.
1: See, there are pictures in this book, Chico.
0: Hey, Chisco, so Pancho, picture of an animal?
1: Yeah, I will do that, Pancho. Here, look. There is a picture of an animal you have never seen. A rhinoceros.
0: What is it?
1: A rhinoceros.
0: A rhinoceros? Why they call him this, Chico?
1: Oh, I do not know, except that is the name they gave him.
0: The rhinoceros. Oh, Pancho know why they call him this, Chico.
1: You do know, amigo?
0: Si.
1: Then tell me, why did they give him the name rhinoceros?
0: Because he looked more like a rhinoceros than any other animal.
2: Oh,

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0: Lucky Strike.
1: This is Don Wilson, friends. 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
2: 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Lucky Strike! Lucky Strike!
1: The Lucky Strike program, starring Jack Benny, with Mary Livingston, Rochester, Dennis Day, Bob Crosby, and yours truly, Don Wilson.

0: And now, ladies and gentlemen, spring has come to Southern California. Birds are twittering in the treetops and buds are bursting on the branches. So without further ado, we'd like to show you how a typical gentleman farmer is heralding the arrival of spring. The time, early afternoon. The scene, Jack Benny's backyard. The farmer, Jack Benny!
1: Gee, this section I planted last year came up nice. Look at those nice straight rows. 200 stalks of corn, 150 cabbages, 300 strawberry vines. One measly coffee plant. But who knew? Let's see now. I better get these string beans in. I'll set them right next to the tomatoes here. Well, there's one. Gee, I got 100 more to go. Oh, Rochester, I want you to come here and give me a hand.
2: But, boss!
1: Rochester, you've been in that swimming pool long enough. Now, come on.
2: But, boss, I'm not through planting the rice.
1: Never mind that. I need you here.
2: Okay.
1: So worried about the rice. Sorry I gave him those chopsticks for Christmas.
2: Here I am.
1: Well, you can start with this row here.
2: Yes, sir.
1: Now, first you put the plant in, then sprinkle it over with a layer of Vigoro. Cover that with some dirt, then a 3-inch layer of bone meal, then some more dirt. Then you put on another big, thick layer of Vigoro. And be very careful, Rochester, because you know what we're planting here, don't you?
2: No, but it ain't gonna be lilac bushes.
1: They're string beans, and let's get started.
2: Boss, are you planting beans again?
1: Yes, why?
2: I thought you'd give up on beans after what happened last year. They were so small, the bugs were picketing them.
1: Stop trying to be funny, Rochester. I'm going to plant beans, and this year they'll be the biggest ones in Beverly Hills. Now, let's get going. There. That one's in deep enough.
2: You sure look funny in those overalls and that old straw hat.
1: I do look like a farmer in this outfit, don't I?
2: With those long white gloves on, you look like Hildegard.
1: Well, I've got soft, lovely hands, and I'm going to keep them that way. I think I got some of these plants upside down. No, I guess they're all right. Dennis, don't mow so close to the tomato. Watch it.
3: I'm almost through, Mr. Benny.
1: Well, keep at it. And Dennis, when you're through mowing the lawn, I want you to water it.
3: Okay, I'll turn on the sprinkling system.
1: I haven't got a sprinkling system.
3: You have now.
1: What?
3: I thought the hose was a snake and shot it full of holes.
1: Dennis, that was a brand new hose, and I'm going to deduct the price of it from your salary.
3: I was afraid that would happen.
1: You were?
3: Yeah, boy, am I glad I saved the last bullet for myself.
1: Huh?
3: Well, here goes.
1: Dennis, put down that gun. I'll pay for the hose.
3: I knew you were yellow.
1: Never mind. You just get back to work. I'll hold on to the gun.
3: Okay.
2: Boss, I finished the row of string beans.
1: Good. Now we'll plant some celery.
3: You ought to plant pistachios. They're terrific.
1: But, Dennis, pistachios are nuts.
3: Well, who isn't?
1: Dennis, look at that mountain over there. That's it. Now hold your head still.
2: Boss, put down that gun.
1: I only wanted to scare him. I couldn't hit a pointed head like his in a million years. Now go ahead, Dennis. Finish your work.
3: Okay. See you later. Ding, ding, ding, ding, ding, ding.
1: He always plays conductor when he mows the lawn. What a kid. Now let's see. Hey, Rochester, look at these mushrooms here. I don't remember planting any mushrooms.
2: Those are toadstools, boss. They're poison.
1: No, Rochester, go ahead and taste one. I think they're mushrooms.
2: You think?
1: Yes.
2: Well, until you're positive, my attitude is negative.
1: Oh, what a baby. Afraid to eat a little plant.
2: Uh-huh.
1: You know, Rochester, there's an old saying, a coward dies 1,000 deaths. A hero dies but once. Did you ever hear that saying before?
2: Yeah, and I want to be able to hear it again.
1: All right, don't eat it. Who cares?
4: Oh, hello, Rochester. Well, the garden looks lovely.
2: Thanks, Miss Livingston.
4: I see you got the scarecrow up already.
1: This is me, and you know it. Mary, did you buy that package of cucumber seeds like I asked you to?
4: Yeah, here they are. They were 10 cents.
1: Thanks. Gee, just think, Mary. I'm going to take these little seeds, plant them in the ground, and before you know it, vines will spring up with oodles and oodles of cucumbers on them. Isn't nature wonderful?
4: Yeah.
1: And, Mary, half of those cucumbers are going to be yours.
4: The heck with nature. Give me my dime.
1: Give me my dime. You'll be sorry when the crop comes in. I feel it's going to be a big season.
4: Oh, you're some farmer. You and your crazy experiments.
1: They're not so crazy.
4: Remember last year, you sprinkled cheese all over the ground and tried to raise au gratin potatoes.
1: All right, but I still say it doesn't hurt to experiment. Now, let's see. Oh, Mary, I was just having a little argument with Rochester here. Look, are those things there mushrooms or toadstools?
4: Those are toadstools.
1: They are? Well, I'm certainly glad you told me. I almost ate one.
2: You almost ate one?
1: Well, I mean, I would have eaten one after you did.
2: With me laying there?
1: All right, forget it. I better dig these up and throw them away.
5: I'm all through, Mr. Benny.
1: Good.
5: Then, Mr. Benny, as soon as your lawn needs cutting again, you'll be sure to let me know now, won't you?
1: I certainly will, and I appreciate your interest.
5: Well, I like to keep the grounds looking nice and in tip-top shape.
1: Good, good.
5: This is a beautiful place, and someday I might buy it.
1: Really, Dennis?
5: Yeah, I'll throw you out so fast it'll make your head spin.
1: Dennis, go home already.
5: Okay, goodbye already.
1: Goodbye already. Mary?
4: Yes?
1: Do you think Kenny Baker's too old to push a lawnmower?
4: Oh, Jack, every time Dennis gets you a little aggravated, you always...
6: Hello, Jack.
1: Hey, Mary, it's Bob Crosby. Hi, Bob.
6: Fine, Jack. Hello, Mary.
4: Hello, Bob. Out for a little walk today?
6: Well, not exactly. I told the boys in the band to pick me up here in our orchestra bus.
1: Oh, are you leaving town again?
6: Yeah, we got a one-night stand in Chicago.
1: A one-night stand? You and the boys are going all the way to Chicago for that?
6: Well, the boys just couldn't turn this down, Jack.
1: Gee, must be quite an important occasion.
6: I'll say it is. Petrella's dog is going to be a year old.
1: Oh, yes. Yasha Heifetz left this morning. Oh, Bob, I don't mean to be rude, but I want to get all these rows planted by 6 o'clock.
6: Well, why 6 o'clock?
4: As soon as it's dark, his health has to run for the border.
1: Mary, stop making things up. I do all the work myself.
7: Si, senor.
1: You keep quiet and put on a dry shirt. Hey, Bob, as long as...
6: Well, that must be the boys, Jack. I better get going.
1: I'll walk around to the front with you, Bob.
4: I got to be running along, too. Say, Bob, it must be nice for the orchestra to have their own bus to travel around in.
1: Yeah, say, it's a nice bus, too. But, Bob, why is all that smoke coming out of the exhaust?
6: Well, kerosene always smokes that way.
1: Kerosene? Why don't you use gasoline?
6: Oh, we tried that, but you see, when the boys smell anything over 80 octane, they run for the olives.
1: You mean they'd actually drink gasoline?
6: Well, Bagby even drinks the kerosene.
1: No.
6: Yeah, at night the boys stick a wick in his head and use him to read by. Well, I gotta be going anyway.
1: Okay, Bob, I'll be seeing you.
6: So long.
1: Have a nice trip.
4: Bye, Bob.
6: Bye, Mary.
1: What a crazy gang. Look at them in the bus there.
4: Yeah, and look at that license plate. Brew 102.
1: Yeah.
4: Well, Jack, I better be getting home.
1: All right, I'll have Rochester get the car out.
4: Oh, no, Jack, it's such a nice day. I'd rather walk. I'll see you tomorrow.
1: Okay, goodbye, Mary.
4: Bye.
1: Well, I suppose I better get back to work. Yeah, I've had enough for one day. I think I'll go in the house and clean up.
7: Fresh vegetables, tomatoes, lettuce, string beans. Hey, mister, would you like to buy some nice fresh veggies? Oh, it's you.
1: What?
7: You ain't fooling nobody with these petunias and tulips out here in front. I know what's going on in that backyard.
1: All right, so I raise a few things to eat.
7: Look, mister, I haven't made a sale all day. Why don't you give me a break and buy something?
1: Well, all right. I'll take a dozen oranges.
7: A dozen oranges?
1: 2 dozen pears.
7: 2 dozen pears.
1: And 6 apples.
7: And 6... I knew it, I knew it. Everything with seeds.
1: But...
7: It ain't enough you're growing vegetables. Now you gotta start with the fruits.
1: But I owe...
7: If you want me out of business, get an injunction. Goodbye.
1: Some businessman. If he's so worried about competition, why doesn't he buy me out? The Wong Fu Laundry did. Oh, well, I guess I'll go in and clean up. I'll just slip into this clean shirt.
8: Hello, Jack.
1: Don, where'd you come from?
8: Oh, I came in the back way. I thought you'd be working in the garden.
1: Well, I was, Don, but I've had enough for one day now.
8: Gee, and I talked the sportsmen into coming over to help you.
1: The sportsmen? Where are they?
8: They're out there working now. I'll call them in.
1: Okay. Hey, wait a minute, Don. They don't seem to mind working in my yard. They're even singing.
8: They are?
1: Yeah, I'll open the window. We can listen.

0: Beatles. You know, those boys are clever. They have a commercial for everything. And they're such good workers, too.
1: I'll get it, boss.
0: Okay.
1: Mr. Benny's residence, star of stage, screen, radio, television, and if the farmer's market hasn't got it, we have. What's that? Yes, he's right here. It's for you, Mr. Wilson. It's your wife.
2: Oh, thank you, Rochester. Hello, dear. Well, how many guests are we having for dinner tonight? Oh. Well, then I suggest we have hors d'oeuvres, soup, nice Caesar salad, and for meats, I'd say a couple of chickens, an 8-pound roast, and a chafing dish full of meatball. Yeah, I think that ought to do it. You're welcome, dear. Goodbye.
0: Don, who's your wife having for dinner tonight?
2: Just me. The rest canceled out.
0: I should have known, Don.
2: By the way, Jack, perhaps you'd like to come over for dinner.
0: Oh, some other time, Don. You know, I've been working so much that I want to lie down for a while. You know, I'm kind of tired from all the gardening I've done.
2: Jack, don't tell me you planted vegetables again this year.
0: Certainly. Why shouldn't I?
2: I thought you'd give up after those awful beans you grew last year.
0: Look, Don.
2: Those beans were so lousy, even your garbage disposal threw them back at you.
0: Oh, stop.
2: Sorry, Jack.
0: Goodbye, goodbye. Gee, I really am tired.
3: I'm sleepy, too.
0: I worked hard today. I think I'll lie down on the sofa here. Ah, that feels good.
3: What's everybody picking on my beans for? So last year they weren't so big. This year they'll be great.
0: That new chemical fertilizer is guaranteed to make anything grow. Say, I wonder if... Nah, it'll probably burn my head.
3: I can't wait till those beans come up.
0: I'll show everybody.

0: That's funny. Just a second ago, I was inside. What am I doing out here in the garden? Say, look what happened to my beans. The beanstalk goes way up to the sky, through the clouds. I can't even see the top of it. Well, I'm going to climb to the top. I'm going to be like Jack and the beanstalk. Phew. Phew, I better rest. I must have climbed 500 feet, and I'm nowhere near the top. See, look how small everything looks down there. Hey, the rest of my garden is growing, too. Look at that tremendous honeydew melon. Oh, no, it's Sammy the drummer's head. Well, I better start climbing again. I'm nearly a mile high. See, from way up here, you can see everything in Beverly Hills. Look, there's the California Bank. And say, there's Esther Williams out in her backyard taking a sunbath. Gosh, what a predicament. I don't know which to look at. See, if I lean out real far, I can see the entire city of Los Angeles. Gee, it looks... See, the branch broke. I'm falling. I'll be killed. Gosh, I'm not even hurt a bit. Wow, am I lucky. I landed on the smog. I never knew the Los Angeles smog was thick enough to support you. But then it's been supporting comedians for years. Well, I better start climbing back up. Here I am at the top. See, look at this place. It's fantastic. Look at the trees. There's money growing on them. Gee, I'm a stranger in paradise. Hey, what's the matter? The sky is getting dark. Gee, what's that?
1: Fee-fi-fo-fum. I smell the blood of a comedian.
0: Say, are you the giant?
1: No, I'm the assistant giant. You better go see the giant. He owns this place.
0: Oh. Well, can you take me to him?
1: I haven't got time. I gotta mow these clouds. See you later. Ding, ding, ding, ding. Whoa!
0: Well... I better go see the giant, but I don't know where he lives.
2: Hello, Jackie boy.
0: Oh, hello. How are you?
2: Fine. Are you going to give me a great big kiss like you always do?
0: Sure. Here.
2: Ah. Wonderful. Oh, kiss me again.
0: She has nothing to do with Jack and the Beanstalk, folks. I always dream about her. Well, I better go see the giant. Gee, I wish I knew where he lives. I'll ask that rabbit. Excuse me, Mr. Rabbit. I'm looking for the giant's house. Do you know where he lives?
3: Yeah, it's the second castle around the corner, Doc.
0: Thank you. And for being so nice, I'm going to send you a big bunch of carrots.
3: No thanks, chum. I'm on a diet. I was getting so fat I couldn't move.
0: No kidding.
3: Yeah, I wasn't happy because I was too hippie to hoppy.
0: Oh.
3: Say, why do you keep staring at me like that?
0: Oh, I didn't mean to be rude, Mr. Rabbit, but you remind me an awful lot of a friend of mine, Frank Remley.
3: Oh, is he a rabbit?
0: No, but he's got pink eyes, too. But his nose stays still and his head twitches. I got to go to the Giant's house.
3: So long, Benny.
0: So long, Bunny. I'm off to see the Giant. Well, here's the Giant's house. I'm going to knock on the door. Gee, look at the Giant's laundry hanging out there on the line. Gosh, he has the biggest underwear I ever saw. The V in BVD looks like a Cadillac. Uh-oh, I hear someone coming to open the door.
2: Come in.
0: I'd like to... Wait a minute. Mary, what are you doing here?
2: I'm the Giant's wife.
0: Just because I kissed that girl? You're the Giant's wife?
2: And he's a big giant, too. He's 70 feet tall. Here he comes now.
0: Say, are you the Giant?
4: Yes, I'm a big one, aren't I?
0: Look, I want to discuss some business with you.
4: Hey, now, don't bother me. I have to feed my chicken that lays the golden egg.
0: You have a chicken that lays golden eggs?
4: Sure. It's that one at your feet. Watch. Go ahead, chickie. Lay a golden egg.

0: Imagine that, a chicken that lays golden eggs. What do you call it?
1: Barbara Hutton.
0: Oh.
1: Hey, now, you said you wanted to see me about business. What is it?
0: Well, your castle and everything else is on top of a beanstalk, isn't it?
1: That's right.
0: Well, the beanstalk is growing in my garden, so everything here belongs to me.
1: No, it doesn't.
0: Yes, it does. And first, I'm going to take this wonderful chicken, the one that lays the golden egg. Here, chick, chick, chick, chick. There, there. I've got you. Come on.
1: Yeah, that chicken's mine. Put it down.
0: No, sir, I'm taking it back to my house with me.
1: Well, I'm coming after you.
0: He's gaining it. Oh, I ran off the edge of the beanstalk. I'm falling. Flap your wings, chicken, and give me some help. This is awful. I'm falling.
2: Boss!
0: I'll be killed.
2: Boss, wake up!
0: Huh? Oh, it's you, Rochester. Gosh, what a dream I was having. Rochester, I dreamt I had a chicken that laid golden eggs.
2: Well, stop squeezing that pillow. All you're getting out of it is feathers.
0: Rochester, fix me something to eat. That climbing gave me an appetite. Ladies and gentlemen, the very best Easter gift of all is the support you give through Easter Seals to children who need your help. 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So give and give generously to the Easter Seal Agency in your community. 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
1: 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Like any true son of Dixie, Phil was brought up on stories about the glory of the South during the Civil War. By chance, he becomes an honorary officer of the Confederate Army. And in just a moment, we'll find out what cools off his hot Southern blood. But first, this word from RCA Victor. 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

0: Send the chillin' in here with some old mint. I'm fixing to run off another batch of them juleps.
1: Oh, no, there goes old flannel mouth again. I wish he'd take off that Confederate uniform. He's been wearing it all morning.
2: That's nothing. He wore it to bed last night. Did you ever sleep with a cold saber against your back?
1: How long is he going to keep this up?
2: I don't know. Willie, why don't you go in and tell him how silly he's being?
1: I'm not going in there. Every time he sees me, he starts yelling, "It's General Grant!" Chases me around the room with his sword. Why don't you go in, Alice?
2: Oh, no thanks. He's liable to think I'm Fort Sumter and fire on me.
3: Oh, we'll go in, Mommy. Daddy wants us in there anyway.
2: Well, what for?
3: It's time for our cotton picking lesson.
1: Oh, sis, he's off his trolley. There's no cotton to pick around here.
3: Daddy took care of that. He lined up 3 dozen bottles of aspirin, and we have to pick the cotton out of them. Eddie insists that we talk with a southern accent all the time.
2: Oh, with a southern accent, huh? Well, if that's what he wants, we'll give it to him. But
0: oh,
2: good.
0: Oh, I wish I was in the land of cotton.
2: Here he comes. I now remember, let's all give him that southern accent as heavy as we can.
0: Look away, Dixieland.
4: Morning, folks. How y'all?
3: Well, shut my mouth if it ain't my little old pappy. It's old man River himself. Sure nothing. Yuck, yuck.
0: Well, if it ain't my two little daughters, Harmony and Grits. Is my breakfast ready?
2: Why, sure enough is. You just shuffle your little old feet into the little old kitchen and I'll fix your little old breakfast, you little old you.
0: Don't get hokey, Magnolia.
2: Well, all right, what do you want for breakfast?
0: Well, I'll tell you, ma'am. I'd like some chitlins, turnip greens, black-eyed peas, lox, and hush puppies.
2: What are hush puppies?
0: You don't know what hush... I'll thank you to pack your carpet bag and leave.
2: Bill, why don't you stop acting like a child? Take off that silly uniform.
0: Silly uniform. Magnolia.
2: Stop calling me Magnolia.
0: Very well. Lily Bell.
2: Bill, that's enough. I'm not going to stand for any more of this. Now take the uniform off and forget the whole thing.
0: I will not. I'm proud of this uniform. Hey, I'll get that. You got to admit that I look very romantic in it.
5: Hiya, Curly.
0: Well, if it ain't Gaylord Ravenel, the riverboat gambler.
5: Alice, has he been shampooing his hair with sour mash again? Curly, what's that outfit you got on?
0: Oh, this? Oh, this is just my Confederate Army uniform.
5: I see. Got tired of wearing your Buck Rogers space suit, eh?
0: Please, Ravenel, this uniform is sacred.
5: Well, all right, Curly.
0: And another thing. In the future, I want you to address me by my military title. Colonel... Beauregard Harris.
6: Yes, sir. Anything you say, sir. I await your orders, Hildegard.
0: Beauregard. B-O-W... B-U... D-A... You can call me Sam.
5: Curly, what brought this on?
2: Oh, he went to a UCLA dance last night, and they made him an honorary Southern colonel and gave him a uniform, and now he won't take it off.
0: Of course not. But you all being Northerners, you wouldn't understand.
6: Who's a Northerner? I'll have you know I'm from the South, too.
0: Yeah, but I'm from the deep South.
6: I'm from the deepest part. The Sooth.
0: Sooth.
6: Yep. That's the real deep part. First comes the South, then the Sooth, then the Sooth.
0: Well, I'll be hornswoggled. I always thought that you were from the Nooth. You know, that's where Alicia's from, the Nooth.
2: Oh, no.

0: No, I'm from the Nith.
1: The Nith?
0: Yes. That's the northernest part. Nuth, Nath, Nith.
1: All right. I'm talking about the real deep south, deep south. I spent many years in the southern tip of Texas.
2: That's nothing. I was born in a deeper part of the south than that.
1: Deeper than the southern part of Texas?
2: Si, senor. Buenos dias, you all.
1: Yeah, yeah.
2: Let's see you get further south than that.
0: All right, boys. Phil, you promised to go to the market for me. Will you please go?
1: All right, honey. All right, I'll go. Come on, Remley. I want you to go with me.
2: Yeah, all right, Curly. Wait a minute. You ain't going in that uniform, are you?
1: And why not? This uniform is a badge of valor. I want everybody to see me in it. Now, come on, Remley. You can ride with me. I got my horse outside.
0: Phil.
1: All right, I'll take the car.
0: And you're taking that uniform off as soon as you get home.
1: Why?
0: Because we're going to the sponsor's house for dinner tonight.
1: Mr. Scott ain't going to mind if I wear my uniform, but if it'll make you happy, I'll call him later and ask him if he minds if I wear my uniform to dinner. Okay?
0: Okay.
1: Goodbye, Lily Bell. Come on, Remley.
2: Hey, Curly, what is this Southern revival binge you're on?
1: Well, I'm wearing this uniform because, well, gee whiz, it brings back memories of my childhood.
2: Mm-hmm.
1: All the things that I liked about the South.
2: You gonna tell me about it?
1: You can bet your banjo I am.
3: Come with me to Alabama. Let's go see my dear old mammy. She's frying eggs and broiling hammy. That's what I like about the South. Now there you can make no mistakey. Where those nerves are never shaky. Ought to taste that layer cakey. That's what I like about the South. She's got baked ribs and candied yams. 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Basement full of those berry jams. And that's what I like about the South. Hot cornbread and black-eyed peas. You can eat as much as you please. Cause it's never out of season. That's what I like about the South. Don't take one. Have two. 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Suits me, they must suit you, cause

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Oh, can't you hear those scuffling feet? He would rather sleep than eat, and that's what I like about the South. Every time I pass your door, you act like you don't want me no more. 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I'll go walking right on by. Gone on and on and on. Honey, when you tell me that you love me, then how come you close your eyes? Did I tell you about the place called Do I Diddy? It ain't no town, it ain't no city. It is awful small, but oh, so pretty will do. What? Didn't come here to criticize. I'm not here to sympathize. But don't tell me those no good lies, cause lying gal I do despise. You love me like I love you, send me 50. PDQ, roses are red, and violets are pink. I'm gonna get old 50, I don't.

0: Hey, Remley. There's quite a crowd in this market. I never... Hey, Rem.
1: Hmm?
0: What's all that clanging?
1: Nothing. Just your sword banging up against the canned goods. Curly, did you have to wear your uniform? It looks ridiculous.
0: Don't be silly. I look resplendent in my uniform. Morning, miss. Hey, Remley.
1: Huh?
0: Look at him. Everybody's giving me them admiring glances. I'll bet you before... Morning, madam. Remley.
1: I didn't touch her. Your uniform scared her.
0: Poppycock. Everybody knows that this proud emblem of the Confederacy...
2: Pardon me, sir. I saw your southern uniform, and I thought you could help me.
0: Well, gladly, madam. What can I do for you?
2: I put a penny in the machine here, and nothing came out, and I want you to give me back my penny.
0: What are you asking me for? I don't work here.
2: Oh, I'm sorry. I thought you were a Dixie Cup demonstrator.
0: That's pretty bad. One thing I can't stand, it's a supermarket comic. Remley, breathe on her butter and melt it.
1: Curly, you're making a scene. Come on. Hey, there's Julius. Call him over and give him your order so we can get out of here.
3: Yeah.
0: Boy! Oh, boy! Come over here!
4: I'm coming, I'm coming up! Oh, no! Drop the net!
0: Don't be funny, wise guy. No cracks.
4: What do you expect when you come in here wearing that tattletale gray underwear?
0: This ain't no underwear. It's my army uniform.
4: I knew it looks like underwear.
0: Julius, this is the uniform of the Confederate Army.
4: It is? Well, you ought to be ashamed of yourself, Sully, in the grand uniform of the Confederacy. This is an insult to us Southerners.
0: Yous is a Southerner?
4: You mean yous all can't tell?
0: Hey, Julius. Yous all can't tell, can we?
1: Hey, Julius, ain't you surprised to see me wearing a Confederate uniform?
4: Oh, no. Every customer I had this morning was wearing a Confederate uniform. Except for the three who were wearing their Julius Caesar suits.
0: All right. Well, don't yous all want to know why I'm wearing it?
4: I know I'm going to get some kind of a cockamamie answer, but I'll ask you. Why are you wearing a Confederate uniform?
0: Well, sir, last night I went to a Southern rally, and they made me a full colonel.
4: That was last night. Why don't you forget it?
0: Why should I forget it? I'm still a colonel.
4: You're still full, too. Mr. Harris, why don't you lie down in the lettuce bin and sleep it off?
0: I ain't got nothing to sleep off. I'm serious. That is a thought, though, for the future. I can just see that spray coming up, too. Look, Julius, this uniform was given to me, and I'm entitled to wear it all the time because I am now a full-fledged colonel in the Confederate Army.
4: Mr. Harris, I'm happy for you. I'm proud of the honor that was conferred upon you. And I want to take this opportunity to say that it couldn't have happened to a nicer nitwit.
0: Look, will you just get my groceries and I'm going to take them with me?
4: An officer carrying groceries? Oh, no, sir. I couldn't allow it, sir. I shall deliver them myself.
0: Look, you don't have to.
4: Don't worry, sir. I'll get your supplies through the northern lines, even if it means losing me little life.
0: Will you just tell me what time you're going to deliver the groceries?
4: At midnight, sir. And you'll know how I'm coming if you'll watch the old church steeple.
0: Church steeple?
4: Yeah. One if by land and two if by sea. And I on the opposite shore shall be, ready to swim the icy river and deliver your bacon and your wife's goose liver.
0: Well, this is all I'm going to take. I ain't going no further. Listen, you deliver them groceries to... Why couldn't I have gotten a goose liver? You deliver them groceries this afternoon, kid. Come on, Remley, let's get out of here.
1: Nice boy, huh, Curly?
0: Oh, lovely child, lovely. He's got all the charm of a charwoman's knee. Well, come on, let's get home. Hey, Remley, when we get home, remind me, I'm going to have to call Scott and find out if it's all right for me to wear this uniform.
1: Hey, Curly, that woman just leaving the market, isn't that Mrs. Scott?
0: Where? Hey, yeah, that's her. Hey, as long as she's here, I'll ask her. Oh, Mrs. Scott, yoo-hoo! Mrs. Scott, yoo-hoo! Mrs. Scott! Well, I guess she didn't see me.
1: I think she did. She's starting to run.
0: Well, then she must be in a hurry. Let's catch her. Come on. Mrs. Scott! Mrs. Scott, wait for me. Yoo-hoo! Mrs. Scott, I... Well, Frankie, she disappeared. Where'd she go?
1: She dived into that open manhole.
0: She did not. She must have jumped on that brewery truck that was passing. I wonder what her hurry was. Oh, well, I'll call the Scots when I get home.
1: All right.
3: Now, Cora, calm down. You've been hysterical ever since you came home from the mob. Now, what did you say you saw again?
5: I told you. I was just leaving the market when this wild man in a Confederate uniform gave a rebel yell and started to chase me. He was waving his sword and screaming.
3: He had a Confederate uniform and he... Cora, have you been nipping the cooking, Sherry?
5: You know I don't drink.
3: Maybe you've got a rusty bobby pin sticking in your head. Or perhaps your garter belt is too tight.
5: Clyde, there's nothing wrong with me. I tell you, I saw a man in a Confederate...
3: I heard you, and please stop saying it. Now, look, darling, you just relax, get plenty of rest, and you're going to be... Lie still, I'll get it. My mother warned me to check into her family background before I... Maybe I'd better give her the ink blot test. Hello?
0: Hello, Mr. Scott. This is Phil Harris.
3: I guess this is just one of those days. What do you want, Harris?
0: Well, Scott, I want to ask you something. When I come to dinner tonight, is it okay if I wear my Confederate uniform?
3: Well, is that all you... Your what?
0: My Confederate uniform.
3: I should have known. Harris, were you at the market today?
0: Oh, yeah, I saw your wife there and I chased her all over, but I couldn't catch her. She gets pretty fast on her feet.
3: Harris, do you mind telling me one thing? Why are you wearing a Confederate uniform?
0: Because yesterday, Mr. Scott, I was made a colonel in the Army of the Confederate States of America.
3: Oh, brother. Old brittle brain has finally snapped.
0: You don't mind if I wear my uniform, do you?
3: No. Anything that'll make you happy.
0: Good, then we'll be over around 7 o'clock.
3: Splendid. I'll be watching for your steamboat coming round the bend.
0: Bye.
3: Toot, toot.
5: Clyde.
3: Phil Harris. And Cora, I owe you an apology. There's nothing wrong with you. It's Harris who's flipped his lid.
5: You mean...
3: He's ripe for the Happy Academy. He's the Confederate soldier you saw today.
5: Oh, I should have known. Who else could it have been? Clyde, he's coming to dinner tonight.
3: And he's wearing his uniform.
5: He's liable to be dangerous. Call him and tell him not to come.
3: No. In his condition, we have to humor him. If he wants to play Civil War, I'll play Civil War with him. If he's going to wear a Confederate uniform, I'll wear a Union Army uniform. I'll go out and rent one.
5: Well, why go to all that trouble?
3: Because RCA Victor has a lot of money tied up in this screwball. He has a contract with us. We've got to keep him from going completely overboard until the end of the radio season. After that, he can be Hiawatha if he wants to.
5: Well, I'm not going to take any chances. If he gets dangerous, I'll be prepared. I'm going to call the psychiatric ward at the hospital and tell them to send a couple of men over, just in case.
3: That might be an idea. Tell them not to do anything, but to keep their eye on a man in a Confederate uniform.
0: Hey, Alice, you better hurry. It's getting late. It's almost 7 o'clock. We got to get started for the Scots.
6: I'm ready, dear. And Phil, thanks for taking off that uniform.
0: Well, I got to thinking about it, and I figured it Might look a little silly to the Scots. After all, they're northerners. They might not understand. Besides, well, I don't want anything to upset Mr. Scott.
3: He sounded a little peculiar on the phone.
1: What do you mean, Curly?
3: Well, he said something about watching out for a steamboat. And then when I said goodbye, he says, toot, toot.
1: I figured. I've been telling you right along the guy's nuts.
6: He is not. Now, come on, boys. Let's get over to the Scott's house.
7: Well, Cora, how do I look in my union officer's uniform? Rather dashing, don't you think?
5: Oh, Clyde, do you have to go this far? You're being silly.
7: Now, please, Cora, I know how to handle Harris. When you're dealing with a childish mind, you must do childish things.
5: But do you have to wear that awful beard?
7: Well, they sent it along with the uniform, so I might as well wear it and play the part to the hilt. And, Cora, help me out. No matter what Harris does, let's humor him. Just play along with me.
5: All right, I'll humor him. At my age, I have to play games with it.
7: Oh, that must be the showboat now. I'll answer it. How do you do, sir?
0: Hello, mister. Hey, Remley, we must have taken the wrong turn someplace. We're in Grant's tomb.
7: Don't you remember me, Colonel Harris? I'm Major Scott. We clashed in battle at Bull Run.
0: Remley, he's got a snoot full.
1: No, it isn't that, Curly. His trouble is up here. His picture power is out of focus.
0: Oh, he's getting a weak signal in the fringe area.
1: That's it.
6: Mr. Scott, do you feel all right?
7: Yes, but I'm a little disappointed. Colonel Harris, you told me you were going to wear your uniform. Why didn't you?
0: Well, if I'd have known that you were going to wear yours, I would have worn mine. And I'd have brought McCannon with me, and we could have bombarded each other.
6: Bill, we gotta
0: keep them happy.
5: Who's at the door, Clyde?
7: It's Colonel Harris of the Confederate Army, dear.
8: Evening, ma'am.
2: Kitchy-coo! Kitchy-kitchy-kitchy-coo!
0: Kitchy-coo! Hey, Remley, here's another squirrel job.
1: A real cashew, shell and all.
6: Maybe we ought to go home and come back some other time.
7: No. Do come in. After all, your husband and I have to discuss the surrender terms.
0: Scotty, maybe we better go home and...
7: Well, what's the matter? You a sore loser? You don't have to get mad just because the North won.
0: Well, I ain't mad, but... Who won?
7: The North.
0: Oh, the propaganda some people swallow. Look, Clyde, I'd better straighten you out. I'll tell you what really happened. We had you licked at the Battle of Oprakakakamas.
7: You don't know what you're talking about. Lee surrendered to Grant.
0: That's what you think.
7: I don't think I know. Look, our army was at Richmond. Come in. And our army had your army surrounded.
9: Oh, pardon me, sir.
7: Not now. We've got a war to settle.
5: Well, who are you gentlemen?
9: We're from the city hospital psychiatric ward. We got a call to pick up a man in a Civil War uniform.
5: Oh, I'm glad you're here. He's starting to get violent. The man you want is...
9: We can see him, lady. Okay, Ulysses, get your coat and come back.
7: Who, me? You've got the wrong man. You were told to pick up a Confederate soldier. Can't you see I'm a Union soldier?
9: We know, Pop. You're a Confederate soldier, but you're in a Union uniform because you're a spy.
7: That's it. I was... No! Cora, tell him!
5: This man is my husband. You see, this afternoon, I was chased by a Confederate soldier. And when I came home and told my husband...
9: He joined the Union Army so he could save you. Lady, you better get your coat, too.
5: No, just a moment. There's nothing wrong with us. There's the man you want.
0: Who, me? Ain't nothing wrong with me. You guys can't take me in. Only the military police can touch me.
9: And why can't we take you?
0: Because I'm a full colonel in the Confederate Army.
9: Hey, Joe, we ran into a nest of them. Get going, Stonewall.
6: Get your hands off him. Now, get your hands off him. That man is my husband.
9: And who are you, dear? Betsy Ross?
10: I'm Alice Faye.
9: This one thinks she's a movie star. Come on, all of you, get outside and get in the wagon.
11: Wait a minute.
1: There's nothing wrong with these people. I can vouch for them.
9: Well, you seem to be the only sane one here. What's your name, sir?
1: Frank Remley.
9: That does it! Won't you join us?
1: What for? I only said my name was Frank Remley.
9: I know. Nobody in his right mind would admit that.
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1: Man, welcome to the regiment.
2: Chapter 4, in which Neddy Seagoon is transferred to a more suitable regiment.
0: No, put me down. You can't listen to me.
3: Now, what have we got here?
0: A volunteer, sir. It's all a mistake, sir. It's all a mistake. I can't join. You can't take me. I'm an American, buddy, you see. I'm an American. I'm from the prairie. I'm from the prairie. I'm from New York.
3: New York?
0: Yes.
3: Oh. Do you know the Bronx?
0: Oh, I'm well. I married their daughter, Gladys Bronx.
3: You'd better report to the American Army authorities just through there.
0: Oh, thank you, buddy. Good morning.
3: Good morning, buddy. You want to join the American Army, buddy?
0: No, I can't join. You see, I'm British.
3: I knew you weren't American the moment you mentioned your marriage to Gladys Bronk.
0: Why?
3: I am Gladys Bronk.
0: Darling, together again.
4: Shall we dance?
0: Oh, God.
2: Was the special happy ending for Housewives. Now, here is what really happened.
3: Sergeant, arrest that fat bladder of lard.
0: Yeah, buddy, darling, no, I can't join the army. You see, I'm only 16.
3: Then you'll have to lie about your age.
0: I am lying about my age.
3: Congratulations, you're the first man to lie his way into the army. Next, please.
0: Curses, dear listeners. Dear listeners, all my cunning, skirt, urchin cut, high-heeled shoes had availed me naught. Never mind, dear listeners. No army could hold a Seagoon for long. I had ideas. After all, money talks.
5: I'm a foot nibbit.
0: Silence! I'll put the covers on you.
3: Seagoon, why are you hanging around?
0: I'll tell you why. I took out a roll of pound notes and tossed the rubber band into his lap.
3: Wait. This rubber band is empty.
2: Chapter 5, in which Seagoon tries to work his ticket.
0: Yes. As I sat in my padded cell, chained to the wall in a double straitjacket, I thought, I know what I'll do. I'll act mad.
3: Sign here.
2: Chapter 6, in which Private Seagoon tries to work his ticket.
0: Yes. When the Blitz came, England was under a very heavy aerial bombardment, mainly from the air. I thought of a mad, harebrained scheme that would surely prove I was unfit for military service. Private Seagoon! Halt!
6: Private Seagoon, from the right, number.
0: 1, 2, 3, 4, 5, 6, 7, 8, 9, 10.
6: Private Seagoon, all correct and present, sir.
3: Stand is there. Neddy, you know that idea you submitted.
0: The one about filling bags of skin with gas and letting them up on pieces of string above London to frighten enemy aircraft?
3: Yes, that one.
0: Anyone thinking of an idea like that should be thrown out of the army, eh?
3: Look up there in the sky.
0: Bags of skin on pieces of string. My idea.
3: Yes, barrage balloons. And as a token of gratitude, the War Office has granted you promotion.
2: Chapter 7, in which Lance Corporal Seagoon tries to work his ticket.
0: This time, I decided to take my crazy scheme to another quarter. To some real idiot.
7: At the time, I was heavily engaged in the defense of London. See also the war memoirs of Major Dennis Bloodnock, professional coward, price 2 shillings.
0: I'd expected to find the Major in a sumptuous Whitehall office.
7: Ah, but no. I was a simple soldier and content to defend London from a quiet country field in a little iron room 500 feet below ground. I surrender! I surrender! Deutschland, Deutschland,
0: Oberreich! Corporal Seagoon!
7: invaded yet.
0: Yes, sir.
7: Shunt.
5: Yes.
7: Hold down that German flag.
5: Right.
0: Lincoln, you're not thinking of surrender.
7: What? A bloodknocker never surrenders. I never get near enough. See also my war biography. A bloodknocker never surrenders by Major Dennis Bloodknock, POW. Now, would you care to join me in a small shot of schnapps?
0: I don't like small schnapps shots, sir.
7: Say that again.
0: Dead risky.
7: Personally, I don't blame you. However, now... To whom do I owe the honor of this visit?
0: Me.
7: What a brilliant visit.
0: Me don't have a know.
7: Sit here, please, yes.
0: Mm. I crept into a concrete safe with him.
7: I just put on my 8 steel hats, 3 gas masks, and strap on this stirrup pump. Ah, there. Now, let them come. Oh, what is it?
0: Major, did you know England is under a heavy air offensive?
7: I had heard rumors, yes.
0: Major, I have a brilliant plan.
7: That sounds like a brilliant plan. If it works, I shall accept the responsibility. If it fails, it was all his idea in the first place.
0: Aside. Good. If it went wrong, I would be blamed. And then I'd get my ticket. Normal. Aloud. This is the idea. Build cardboard tanks. Put them on Salisbury Plain. And the Germans will waste thousands of bombs on them.
7: Grab me Scalibus and thug me Gringers. You must be mad.
0: Yes, a bit. I'm mad. You tell my CEO, won't you? I'm mad. Ha ha, mad.
7: Get out of here, you naughty doggy. Get out of here. Follow my secret heart till I find you. Hello, the War Office? Ah, yes. I've had a brilliant idea. Look, why don't we build cardboard tanks? And look.
0: So my plan was put into operation. 3 weeks later, the air over Salisbury Plain was vibrant with the sound of German aircraft.
7: What a sight it was. I saw it all on the newsreel. The silly Germans swallowed the bait and bombed the cardboard tanks.
8: This is the BBC Home Service. Last night, fleets of German bombers dropped cardboard bombs on Salisbury Plain.
7: What? What? See also my book. It wasn't my idea in the first place, price 1 and 9.
0: See also my book. Then why did Bloodknock take the credit, price a shilling?
7: See also it looked good on paper, price 6.
0: See also Bloodknock tried to deceive me, price 3.
7: See also why don't you shut up, price 2.
0: See also how dare you speak to me like that, a penny?
7: See also take that.
0: Ooh.
7: Post free.
0: See also my sickle, take that.
7: Sickle. Oh, you're not.
8: See also I was Tito's pianist by Max Geldray in the Plain Rappers.

0: sea also and marched him in, priced 10 shillings.
1: Corporal Seagill! Halt! Corporal Seagill, from the right, number down.
2: Wait, 2, 3, 4, 5, 6, 7, 8, 9, 10!
1: Seagill, all breaking bread.
3: See, June, Blagnock accuses you of initiating the cardboard tank idea.
2: That's right, all my crazy idea. Anybody who comes out with an idea like that should be thrown out of the army, eh? Shouldn't they?
3: Look out of the window.
2: Ah! Cardboard tanks!
3: Yes. We were able to build them out of all those lovely cardboard bombs the Germans dropped. Thanks to you, Sergeant Seagood.
2: Sergeant! Oh, no. Before I sew the tapes on, sir, I have another idea.
3: You have?
2: Yes, just a moment. I'll have to think of it. The Germans are only separated from us by the channel, eh? Which is only 21 miles wide.

0: Actually, it's 22.
1: I knew it was 22 all the time. I was keeping the real distance a secret.
0: Why, you?
1: Yes.
0: I have a grenade.
1: Number 123-4679!
0: Now, Sigun, what is this brilliant plan of yours?
1: Captain, supposing the channel was 100 miles across, wouldn't that make the Germans think twice about invading us?
0: Well, that would certainly deter them.
1: Yes, they'd have to make a detour. Get it? A detour!
0: Have a grenade.
1: Number 1234-5678!
2: Oh, it's a busy Yakubakarabu! One moment, Captain Greenpoint. One moment, please. As commander of the fried French forces, I think that this lad's idea is very good. Tell me, little nation of shopkeepers, how do you intend making the channel 100 miles wide?
3: That, gentlemen, is your worry.
2: And this is yours.
1: Number 1337!
0: We're wearing him down, dear listener.
1: Very well. See also my book. I said very well, price £8. Gentlemen, I'll lay my cards on the table. I'll give you an idea that will win the war, provided you give me my discharge from the army.
2: It's a deal. As soon as the war is over, you will be discharged from the army.
1: Right. Now, this is it. Build a full-scale cardboard replica of England.
2: Oh.
1: Anchor it off the coast of Germany. Then, when the Germans have invaded it, we tow it out to sea and pull the plug out.
2: Build a replica, you said. Build a replica.
0: Wait a moment. I don't know the meaning of the word replica.
2: That's your pigeon. So it is. And it's got a dictionary stuffed to its leg. And here under the R is the word replica. Meaning model of.
0: Who could build this replica?
1: Before I answer that, may I ask a question?
0: Yes.
1: Who can build this replica? Number 1234-5678!
4: Meantime, in the house of the well-known cardboard contractor on the coast of Eastbourne...
5: Dear. You can't get the wood, you know that. I'll
6: be over by Christmas, then, very old.
7: Have you seen my teeth, Henry?
6: Uncle Oscar's lost his teeth.
7: I had them this morning. I had them first thing this morning, and...
5: Least all my pigeons.
7: I
6: stop in there so long.
7: I had them when I... Lost my teeth.
6: I know.
4: This went on for some time.
6: It's the invader. It'll all be invaded in our bedroom.
7: Oh.
5: He speaks English.
6: He's German, then he's clever. They speak German as well, I know.
7: Near,
6: and we'll take off our gas masks.
5: Yes,
6: yes.
1: Dear patriotic old couple, I'm British. I can prove it by the horse I'm riding.
5: How?
1: Go on, tell him.
8: He's British.
5: How do I know the horse is telling the truth?
1: Have you ever heard of a horse telling a lie?
6: He's got you there, Henry.
5: Yes.
6: You better uncouple the locks and let him in.
5: Yes, I better let him in.
1: Thank you. Now, which one of you two is Mr. Crun?
6: I'm Miss Bannister.
1: Never mind who you are. Which one is Henry Crun?
6: Don't tell him, Henry.
5: No. I'm not going to tell him, Min. In any case.
6: Oh.
5: In any case. Why do you want to know my name?
1: Mr. Crun, you make cardboard models and scenery.
5: If I was Mr. Crun, which I'm not admitting. Yes, I do.
1: Well, I'm Eddie Seagoon, and I'm actually speaking for Captain Gridpipeson.
5: Why?
1: He's a very bad actor.
8: He's British.

0: See, also, you can't get the musician's price 3 shillings.
1: Mr. Crump, as I was saying, have you a full-scale cardboard replica of England?
0: Oh, I'm sorry. The last one was sold this morning.
1: Who bought it?
0: Oh, a military-looking gentleman called Major Bloodnock.
1: Major Bloodnock? Bloodnock? Bloodnock. The name rings a bell.
2: Yes. Ah! I'm a bell ringer.
1: What have you done with that full-scale cardboard replica of England?
2: Oh.
1: Open your coat.
2: Oh.
1: It's not there. Ah, you're hiding it somewhere else.
2: Oh.
1: Lift up your hat.
2: Right.
3: Hello.
1: Matt Danicles, what are you doing under his hat?
3: I'm his barber.
2: Yes. He's the black sheep of the family.
3: Yeah, I'm Barber Black Sheep. Okay.
1: Good heavens, a hat band.
3: Now you know where I sleep with my hat on.
2: I can't lie to you, Nibby. Look here. I'll tell you where the replica is. It's already being assembled off Liverpool in the River Mersey and ready for convoy.
1: I realized that my great plan was being put into operation, and unless I intercepted Colonel Gripbyston and General Fried French Moriarty, they would claim the idea as theirs. I planned to capture them and force them to sign a document that would give me claim as the inventor and thus enable me to buy my freedom from the army. Peggy. To help me capture my two enemies, I hired two stalwart men. I was to meet them just outside Liverpool.
0: Shall I tell you something, Eccles? After the war, I'm going to write a book called I Was a Commando.
3: Fine.
0: Yes. We are brave commanders, aren't we, Echo?
3: Sure.
0: You are a brave commander, and I am a brave commander.
3: Yeah. Fine, yeah.
0: Yes.
3: Both of... Yeah.
0: They're both brave.
3: Yeah.
0: Being brave, it is fine.
3: What?
0: There's a spider crawling about there. You are fighting. I've done that this game. Move right, shows first class carrots, bitch.
1: It's me, you fools. Come out of that dustbin.
4: We were just having dinner. Care to join us?
1: I raised the lid of the invitation.
5: Your hat and coat, sir.
1: Thank you.
5: Sit here, sir.
1: Thank you.
2: Ah, got you.
1: Quick, let me put the lid on.
2: Nitty, you're not going to get away.

0: neck. Yes, it was mean. But look, where are we?
1: Oh, that swine Moriarty kidnapped us in the dustbin and set us adrift on the cardboard replica of England. They're floating towards Germany, lad.
2: Ooh. See also my book. Ooh.
0: Then I'll be killed.
1: Killed? A fate worse than death.
3: No. Oh, you. What's happened?
1: No. Minnie, no. Are you here as well?
3: No.
1: Oh, let me help you up, my little flower.
3: I can get up myself.
1: My little self-raising flower.
0: Oh. I see it all now. Grit Pipe is making sure we're all killed by German bombers so that he can claim the idea as his. Well, he won't get away with it. I'm too clever. He won't get away with it, I tell you!
4: 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Next show, please.
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9: Another cup of Maxwell House coffee, George?
10: 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Maxwell House is always good to the last drop.
9: And that drop's good, too.
11: Yes, it's Maxwell House Coffee Time, starring George Burns and Gracie Allen.

0: yours truly, Bill Goodwin, the postman, Mel Blanc, our guest, Ben Gage, the music of Meredith Wilson and his orchestra. For your Thursday night comedy enjoyment, it's George and Gracie. And for your everyday coffee drinking enjoyment, it's Maxwell House. 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Extra flavor in the cup because Radiant Roast develops the full flavor of every coffee bean. And the result is that today more people buy Maxwell House than any other brand of coffee in the world. Well, there's lots of excitement in the Burns home today. Gracie has just received word that she's to go to New York and write up the Louis Kahn championship fight for her newspaper column.
1: Of all people to cover a prize fight, what do you know about boxing?
2: I happen to be an authority on sports.
1: You?
2: Oh, there may be one or two fine points on boxing that I'm not up on, like how many there are on the side.
1: How many on a side?
2: Of course, I can figure it out for myself. Just tell me how many there are altogether.
1: Maybe the names of the fighters will give you a hint. It's the Joe Louis Billy Kahn fight.
2: How far, huh?
1: Yeah. Joe and Kahn fight Billy and Louis. Look, Gracie, there are only two men in a prize fight. One on a side.
2: Just one?
1: That's all.
2: Oh, pretty small-time sport, huh?
1: Yes, not doing well. It's...
2: Imagine, only one on the side. Why, in baseball, they must have five or six.
1: Thank goodness I'm going to the Louis Kahn fight with you. Even if somebody got knocked out, you wouldn't know who won.
2: Is it hard to tell if someone is knocked out?
1: Certainly not. Let's say you were unconscious for more than 10 seconds. No, in your case, that wouldn't prove anything. I'll put it this way. If you were perfectly still for 10 seconds, they call you a knockout.
2: Oh. Well, let me move a little and they'd like me even better.
1: Forget about the technical part of the fight. I'll take care of that for you.
2: Oh, thank you, dear. Who do you think will win, Louis or Kahn?
1: Well, I don't know. Pretty close fight.
2: Oh, yes, but your judgment is uncanny. Hmm. Remember last year how you told me who'd win the World Series and the Rose Bowl game and the golf championship? Oh, come on. Who's going to win the fight?
1: Well, I pick Louis.
2: Oh, gee, that lucky Kahn.
1: Now, this time I'm right.
2: Let's make a little bet, huh?
1: Okay. What do you want to bet?
2: Well, if my man wins, you buy me a pair of nylons.
1: Okay.
2: And if your man wins, I buy them myself.
1: You want to handle this yourself?
2: Yes.
1: This bet?
2: Yes.
1: You don't want the Morris office to handle it?
2: No.

0: Okay, okay, forget it, forget it, forget it. I still say I'm not the physical type. I'm just not built like those guys.
1: Well, I think you... Come in.
2: Hi, Burnses. What's new?
1: Bill, I'd like to ask you a question. Don't you think George is built like a boxer?
2: Yeah, he's built sort of like a boxer.
0: Well, thanks, Bill.
2: Of course, he's got a lot of poodle in him, too.
0: Bill, Gracie didn't mean a boxer dog. She meant a prize fighter.
2: Oh, a prize fighter.
1: Yes, George and I are going to the Lewis Kahn fight, and I'm reporting it for my newspaper column.
2: Oh, gee, lucky you, Gracie. Who's going to take over your radio program?
0: Say, that's right. We've got to get someone to take over our program.
2: Sure.
0: Not only while we're in New York, but for the whole summer.
2: Well, George, I got a little show I could put on. It's a sort of a simplified quiz program.
1: Simplified?
2: Yes, I have only beautiful girls for contestants, and I ask only one question.
1: Well, that doesn't sound like much fun.
2: Oh, if I get the right answer, it'll be a riot.
0: Nothing doing, Willie. You're not taking over the summer show.
2: Well, George, I wouldn't want to be the top man of the Maxwell House program just for the summer.
0: No?
2: No, I'd rather be like I am now, top man the whole year.
0: Goodbye, star.
2: So long, stooge.
1: Well, now, George, this is a real problem. It won't be easy to find a man to replace you.
0: You really mean that, Gracie?
1: Well, I certainly do. I know. We'll get Jack Benny, Bing Crosby, and Orson Welles.
0: All three of them?
1: Sure, they're off the air now. They'll help you look for someone.
0: I see. Well, if we don't get someone to take over the show, we'll just have to miss the big fight.
1: Oh, dear, I'd hate to miss that.
0: So would I.
1: I'll go, dear.
0: Yes, you go, dear.
3: Good morning, Missy Burns. Here's your mail.
1: Oh, thanks, Mr. Postman.
3: Is something wrong today? You sound a bit perturbed.
1: Oh, I am. My husband and I are just dying to see the world's champion fighter.
3: Well, drop by my house anytime my wife is home.
1: Oh, no, Mr. Postman, not your wife. Joe Lewis is the world's champion fighter.
3: Well, if he likes to think so, let him have his little dream.
1: Anyhow, the fight's in New York, and we can't go unless we find someone to take over our radio show this summer.
3: Well, I know a very clever comedian who's available. A droll fellow who prostrates one and all with his witticisms and also has a most infectious laugh.
1: You do? Who is he?
3: Oh, yes. I fractured them at the post office. Yesterday, I had them laying in the aisles. Several of them were run over by mail trucks.
1: Oh, no, I'm sorry, but I'm afraid you'd never make a radio comedian, Mr. Postman.
3: You're right. My voice is more the Ronald Coleman type.
1: Yes, that's it. Well, thanks for bringing me this letter.
3: You're welcome. Well, goodbye, Missy Burns. Remember?
1: Keep smiling?
3: Just what I had in mind.
0: Who was it, Gracie?
1: Oh, the postman with a letter. Oh, look. It's from Radio Life magazine.
0: Well, open it up.
1: Dear George and Gracie, each year, Radio Life magazine presents a group of awards for outstanding radio performances. This year, it is our pleasure to give your program the award for musical achievement.
0: Well, I'll be done. At last. Though April showers may come your way.
1: Oh, you really deserve the award, Sugar Throat.
0: Well, I didn't know my voice was that good.
1: Ah, George, you're too modest. Just name another singer who's one-tenth as good as you are.
0: Well, Frank Sinatra.
1: Him?
0: Sure. He's one-tenth as good as I am.
1: Sinatra? Oh, why, you make him look sick. At least you help.
0: I guess so.
1: Think some more.
0: Oh, Gracie.
1: Oh, please, George. I'm mad about sweet things, and nothing in the world is sweeter than your voice.
0: Well?
1: So open up the jug of your throat and pour the molasses of melody all over me.
0: Okay. Though April showers may come your way.
4: They bring flowers that glow.

0: couldn't possibly have picked anyone else.
1: And we're not... I guess not. Was that all they had to say in their letter?
0: Now, there's one more paragraph. Let's see what's this. Oh, yeah. Your program features one of the truly great musical artists of radio.
1: And though it's raining...
0: And therefore, we confer this award upon Meredith Wilson.
1: And no regrets, because Meredith Wilson...
0: Forgetting that he's a musician, too.
1: But why did they give him the award instead of me?
0: Oh, well, who cares? But, George, it's a wonderful break for us. If they think Meredith is that good, he can do the program this summer. And we can go to New York.
1: You think he can handle it?
0: Oh, sure. We'll have a wonderful time at the fight. Oh, just one thing. Don't let Joe Lewis or Billy Conn hear you sing. It might stop the fight.
1: Stop the fight?
0: Well, yeah. If they heard you sing, they'd forget to hit each other. Right on you.
1: Let's call Meredith and tell him the news.
0: Yeah, let's.

0: back home in Tennessee. Now, there's a tune to hang some memories on, Meredith.
1: Especially for some folks, Bill. Folks who remember a certain famous dining room in Nashville, for instance. Two stories high it was, with Grecian columns on marble bases. And sculptured fruit and game on the ceiling.
0: Yes, and maybe they remember, too, some of the famous people they saw in that dining room. Statesmen, authors, generals, actors, actresses, and presidents of the United States. And then nobody could forget the famous dishes of Antoine, the imported chef, or the wonderful coffee, especially blended for people used to the very best. And you know, Meredith, that old hotel still stands in Nashville, the old Maxwell House, a lasting reminder of a well-loved part of our American scene. And I can't help thinking, too, how that famous coffee, named after the Maxwell House, has itself become a real part of the American scene. But through the years, more and more people have discovered its rich, mellow flavor, until today, more people buy Maxwell House than any other coffee in America. Yes, it's Maxwell House wherever you go. And it's easy to understand, for Maxwell House is such a skillful blend of really superb Latin American coffees, each chosen for its own special contribution. Manizales for mellowness. Medellins for richness. Other choice Latin American coffees for vigor. And Bucaramangas for full body. The result is a blend so deliciously satisfying that north, east, south, and west, people ask again and again for Maxwell House. Coffee they know is good to the last drop.

0: call Meredith Wilson, George, and he's on his way over right now.
1: You know, Gracie, even though Radio Life did pick him as the top musical director, I wonder if he can handle our summer show.
0: Oh, of course he can. Now, let's finish packing. See if you can close this bag for me.
1: Holy smoke, it's jammed full. How am I going to close it?
0: Use your brain. Sit on it.
1: Okay.
0: Oh, you're wonderful, dear. Joe Louis and Billy Conn may have bigger arms and shoulders than you, but I'll bet you can close a suitcase better than either of them.
1: Thanks, kid. Whose stuff is in that grip? Yours or mine?
0: Well, I divided it up. I didn't want to hog all the room.
1: Well, good, good.
0: So I put in my shoes and my dresses and my coats and my undies and my purses and your toothbrush.
1: Well, that's fine. I'll have clean teeth and no socks.
0: Well, smile pretty and no one will look at your feet.
1: Maybe I shouldn't leave at all. Maybe Meredith can handle our summer program.
0: Oh, now stop worrying. Meredith is a tremendously talented, capable, hardworking, conscientious man.
1: Oh, he's all that. And more.
0: More?
1: Yeah, he's also a pretty big jerk.
0: Why, George Burns, that's a fine way to talk about your dearest friend.
1: Well, I...
0: Apologize this minute.
1: But
0: you take that back, what you said about Meredith Wilson being a big jerk.
1: Okay, I take it back.
0: Well, that's better. The way you talk, you'd think he was one on purpose.
1: Well, I'm pretty worried about it being the right man to take charge of a radio show.
0: Oh, nonsense. If you... Come in.
2: Good day, all. Oh, hello, all.
0: Congratulations on winning the Radio Life Music Award, Meredith.
2: Well, thank you, Gracie. It's nice of you to congratulate me. But what about the 28 members of my orchestra?
0: Oh, that's right.
2: Yeah, they haven't congratulated me yet.
1: They will, they will. Look, Meredith, do you think you can really put on a good show for us this summer?
2: I have no qualms about it whatsoever, George. My whole life has been devoted to music since I was a lad in Mason City, Iowa.
0: Really, Meredith?
2: Through an advertisement, I learned that I could get a flute by selling 5,000 cakes of Lucy's Lavender Lilac Soap.
0: Oh, and you sold that many?
2: Yes, my relations bought the entire 5,000 cakes. And to this very day, you can smell a Wilson a mile away.
1: And close up, it's overpowering.
0: Oh, Meredith, I envy you. I wish I came from a more musical family. My sister studied the cello for 16 years, but she never learned to play it.
2: Why wasn't she able to master the instrument?
0: Well, for the first 12 years, she thought she was supposed to blow into it. That was Bessie.
1: Yes.
2: I trust that she eventually learned the proper position in which to play the cello.
0: Oh, yes, but then she ran into more trouble. She was so knock-kneed, she kept smashing it.
1: Too bad she wasn't bowling it like your other sister.
0: Hazel?
1: Hazel, yeah.
2: Well, to return to my musical background.
1: Yes, let's return, yes.
2: I became a member of the Mason City Farm and Fireside Philharmonic. And in less than a year, I was playing first flute and second bass.
0: Second bass, too?
2: Yes, the Philharmonic also had a baseball team.
1: Okay, Meredith, that's enough musical background.
0: Yes, Meredith, we're proud to place our summer program in your capable hands.
1: Now, wait a minute.
2: Thank you, Gracie. I'm sure that my efforts shall be well received. In Mason City alone, 60,000 ears will be listening every Thursday.
0: 60,000 ears? Well, that's 30,000 people.
1: Yeah, assuming they run two to a customer in Mason.
2: Yes, that's just what it averages. Walter Bunker has only one ear, but Charlie Buck fortunately has three.
1: Well, that is...
2: Well, I'm going out now to engage talent for the summer show. Goodbye, all.
1: Goodbye, all. Gracie, I've worked hard all season, telling great jokes, building up our program. And now you turn it over to that schnook. Why, people will laugh at him.
0: Well, it's just for the summer. When you come back, they'll stop laughing.
1: Go pack your bags.

0: So that's why I called you over, Bill. Mm-hmm. Gracie has told Meredith he can do the summer show, and frankly, I'm wondering if it'll be a success.
1: Well, it's bound to be, George. I'll be on it.
0: Has Meredith hired you?
1: Well, you don't think he'd try to put on a show without me, do you? He may be dumb, but he's not demented.
0: Show couldn't go on without you.
1: Are you kidding, George? Do you realize what would happen to Maxwell House coffee if I weren't on?
0: People would stop drinking it?
1: Oh, no, they wouldn't stop drinking it. Maxwell House is too good. But it'd be a lot weaker.
0: Their coffee would be weaker if you weren't on.
1: Well, naturally, millions of women crying and all those tears dropping into the coffee.
0: Yes. In other words, you don't think Meredith could find a man with as much sex appeal as you, huh?
1: Oh, he could find one with almost as much, but it'd take a couple of months to train him.
0: Train him?
1: Yes, you see, Gable's never done any announcing.
0: Yeah, well, we got to break him in.
1: Yes. Well, so don't worry about things this summer, George. They'll be fine. Now, how's this for the opening announcement of the Meredith Wilson Show? It's Maxwell House Coffee Time, starring Bill Goodwin.
0: The Meredith Wilson Show.
1: Yeah.
0: You left Meredith out completely, and he's your friend.
1: Oh, I'm sorry, George. Well, how's this? It's Maxwell House Coffee Time, starring Bill Goodwin. And featuring the music of Bill Goodwin's friend.
0: Yes. This show can make Meredith bigger than Singing Sam. The name Goodwin still seems to creep in there.
1: Well, it's a name that'll attract attention, George. A household word. Everyone knows the name Goodwin. It conjures up the picture of a tall, handsome man.
0: Okay, I guess you're set. Come in.
2: Hello, are you Mr. Burns?
0: That's right.
2: Well, my name is Ben Gage. Meredith Wilson sent me over. I'm going to be the announcer on the summer show.
1: They moved the Woolworth building, didn't they? You're going to be the announcer on the summer show.
2: That's right, Shorty.
1: Shorty, why you blonde beanpole? My name is Goodwin, Bill Goodwin.
2: Oh, pleased to meet you. What do you do, Mr. Goodhue?
1: Goodwin, I'm with the Maxwell House coffee people.
2: Oh, really? Do you grind the beans?
1: No, I don't grind the beans.
2: Well, what do you do, Mr. Goodley?
1: Goodwin.
2: Surely you're not in the stockroom. That's pretty heavy work for a fellow your age.
1: No, I'm not in the stockroom. I sell Maxwell House coffee.
2: Oh, you have a grocery store. Well, where is it located, Mr. Goodspeed?
1: George, would you please tell Stratosphere Head my name?
0: Oh, sure. It's a name everyone knows. A household word.
1: Yes.
0: Blowcoat.
1: Oh, George.
0: Grillo? Bicidol?
1: Yeah, Bill Bicidol.
0: How do, Bob? Glad you know you.
1: Pay no attention to George. My name is Goodwin, Bill Goodwin.
2: Well, I'm glad we got that straightened out.
1: So am I.
2: Now, what did you say your connection was with Maxwell House Coffee?
1: I drink it.
2: Well, believe me, you're drinking the best, Mr. Goodsmith.
1: Now, look, the wavy wig,
2: Maxwell House is appetizing, rich, full-bodied, and mellow.
1: Look, friend,
2: Coffee at its full-flavored best. Good to the last drop.
1: Look, buddy,
2: What are you trying to say, Mr. Goodgosh?
1: Now, wait a minute, Peroxide Top.
2: I know it's hard for you to express yourself, but even you with no voice and no personality should be able to say that Maxwell House is tops. Mm. Why, more people buy and enjoy Maxwell House than any other brand of coffee in the world. Mm. Well, what do you think of that, Mr. Goodhumor?
1: George, did you hear that? Good humor, good gosh, good speed, good Smith. I'm getting out of here.
0: So long, Newman.
1: Newman, oh, no!

0: Well,
1: Norman,
0: that's that.
1: I thought his name was Goodwin.
0: It used to be. Well, Ben, I'm glad you're going to work on the summer show with Meredith.
1: Well, the pleasure's all mine, Mr. Burns.
0: I'll call Gracie and I'll tell her the news. Oh, Gracie.
2: Yes, dear.
0: Gracie, this is Ben Gage, the man Meredith picked to announce our summer show. Ben, this is my wife.
1: How do you do?
2: Hello. My, it's nice to meet someone your size in these days of shortages.
0: You and Ben get acquainted, Gracie. I'll go out to the garage and get the trunk.
2: Ben Gage. You know, that name sounds familiar somehow. Was it in the newspapers recently?
1: Well, yes. You see,
2: Don't tell me. Let me guess. Did you strike against somebody or did somebody strike against you?
1: No, neither one.
2: Well, and how did you get in the newspapers?
1: Well, I got married. My wife is Esther Williams.
2: Oh, of course, the famous swimmer. You lucky man. Esther is so young and so beautiful, so glamorous and exotic. We're entirely different.
1: You're entirely different?
2: Yes, I can't swim a stroke.
1: Oh, I see.
2: Well, now let's get down to business, Mr. Gage. Does George feel that you're the man for our summer show?
1: Well, yes, he seems to.
2: Well, when a woman has a clever husband whose judgment she respects, she should take his opinion with no questions asked. In my case, I'll ask a few.
1: All right.
2: Now, first, I want to find out if you know enough about radio to handle the job. Now, I'm warning you, these questions will be pretty technical.
1: I'm ready.
2: What do you do when you want to listen to a program on a radio set?
1: Well, I turn it on.
2: Mm-hmm. And when you're tired of listening?
1: I turn it off.
2: Uh-huh. Well, so much for the technical stuff. Now, next. What talent do you have?
1: Well, in addition to announcing, I do a little singing.
2: Oh, you sing.
1: Yes.
2: Well, that may change everything. You're good enough to take Bill's place, but are you good enough to take George's place?
1: Well, does he sing?
2: Does he sing? Why, he couldn't sound more like a bird if he had feathers on his tonsils.
1: Well, gee, I didn't know.
2: Oh, you'll never equal him, but you might get by. Let's hear your voice.
1: All right. Do, re, mi, fa, sol, la, ti, do.
2: Mm-hmm. Very pretty. Can you sing in English, too?
1: Oh, yes.
2: Well, I'm very favorably impressed. On the whole, I think you'll do.
3: The April showers may come your way. April flowers that bloom in May.
2: Well, Mr. Gage, did you hear that?
1: Yes, where'd it come from?
2: Out and back. Not bad, huh?
1: It's wonderful. In these days of no butter, you're very smart to keep a cow. Oh, gee, did I say something wrong?
2: Well, you certainly did. That was George singing. And if that's all you know about music, we don't want you on our program.
1: Oh, honest, Mrs. Burns, I didn't mean
2: George,
1: to sing.
2: George, come in here. The idea of mistaking my husband for a cow. They're nothing alike. Who ever saw a cow with bags under its eyes?
0: Did you call me, Gracie?
2: Yes. Mr. Gage won't do it all, dear. You have to stay here and handle the summer program yourself.
0: But, Gracie, I'm all set to go to New York.
2: No, you stay here, George.
0: Now, wait a minute. Who's the boss in this family?
2: You are.
0: You bet I am. Now, do I go to New York or do I stay here?
2: You stay here.
0: But you said I was the boss.
2: Well, you can have the title as long as I get my way.
0: Now, please, Gracie, I want to go.
2: No, George, and that's final.
1: Let me try to persuade her, Mr. Burns.
0: What can you do?
2: Yes, it's all your fault anyhow, you tone-deaf music hater.
1: Well, I know it is, and I despise myself for offending such a charming and lovely girl.
2: And that sort of talk won't do you a bit of good.
1: Surely you won't refuse to give me another chance. One so young and fair couldn't be so cruel.
2: Now you stop that.
1: But I'm sure the tenderness of your heart must match the beauty of your face.
0: Give up, Ben. It's no use.
2: You keep out of this, George.
0: But he's not getting anywhere.
2: That's what you think.
0: Huh?
2: Finish what you were saying, Ben. And, George, you finish packing.
3: Well, hallelujah.
4: George and Gracie really do begin their vacations next week, but they'll be back in September with all of us. Till then, Meredith Wilson will take over Maxwell House Coffee Time. 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
1: The Abbott and Costello program, brought to you by Camel, the cigarette that's first in the service. 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

0: Costello, where have you been? Look at you. Your clothes are dripping wet. There's water running out of your shoes. What happened to you?
1: Oh, I stopped to get a drink at the faucet outside the street.
0: Faucet?
1: Yeah.
0: You dummy, that's no faucet. That's a fire hydrant.
1: Fire hydrant?
0: Yes.
1: No wonder I went halfway to Pomona by gutter. Gee, 3 G's. I gotta get these wet clothes off. Because if I don't get...
0: Now, what's the matter? Please, how many times have I told you when you sneeze, sneeze the other way?
1: I don't know any other way.
0: Hey, please, talk sense, will you? Do you realize you've probably caught a cold? Do you want the germs to spread?
1: Oh, I won't let them spread.
0: How can you keep germs from spreading?
1: I'll make them wear a girdle.
0: Oh. Now, that's ridiculous. You've got a cold in your head. How are you going to keep that cold in your head from going down into your chest?
1: I'll tie a knot in my neck. Yeah, but what are you talking about? You're not so healthy.
0: Oh, I'll have you know, my friend, that I keep regular hours. Every night I go to bed with the chickens.
1: How do you all get in that little coop?
0: No, I'm trying to tell you that I go to bed early. And I'm up at the crack of dawn. Then I go out and chop wood for breakfast.
1: Chop wood for breakfast? How can you eat that stuff?
0: Listen, Costello, I chop wood for exercise. For example, every morning I jump out of bed and crawl around the room on all fours.
1: You crawl around on all fours?
0: Yes, that's the athlete in me.
1: Athlete, that's the monkey in you, brother.
0: Oh, hey, here's Ken Niles. Say, I'm glad you dropped in, Ken. Take a look at Costello. He doesn't feel very well.
2: Oh, just let some of the air out of his head. He'll be all right.
1: I mean, you got a lot of nerve there, Niles, to me, talking like that. Well, with such a swell-headed like you got.
2: Oh, I'll have you know I'm not swell-headed.
1: Oh, yeah? You're the only guy I know who gets the mumps above the ears.
0: Now, take it easy, Costello. You're a sick man.
1: Who's a sick man? I'm all right. I just got a little...
2: Good heavens, Bud. Did you hear Costello sneeze?
1: What's wrong with the way I sneeze with a little thing like that? What's wrong with it?
2: What's wrong with it? Well, if you have to sneeze, why don't you sneeze with your mouth closed?
1: I tried that once and blew out 3 of my teeth.
2: Now, wait a minute, Costello. Your sneezing is dangerous. I can catch your cold, then go home and my beautiful wife will get it in her lovely throat.
1: Her lovely throat?
0: Yes, Costello. Mrs. Niles has a neck like a swan.
1: Yes, and she's got webbed feet to match.
3: Oh, I heard that remark. And, Mr. Costello, you might be interested in knowing that all my friends think I have perfect features.
1: Is that your nose, or are you looking through a periscope?
0: Oh, stop that. Don't pay any attention to Costello, Mrs. Niles. You see, he's got a cold, and we're trying to help him.
3: Well, you know the old saying, starve a cold. Now, the first thing to do is to put him on a diet. No carbohydrates, no liquids, and no solids. You think you can stick to that diet, Costello?
1: Sure. Then what?
3: Then Kenneth and I'll split your ration bowl.
1: Oh, nice going. I heard you the first time. You're going to split it.
2: It was almost a wonderful joke, Poochie.
3: Oh, don't say that, darling. You're my Poochie.
2: No, you're my Poochie.
3: No, you're my Poochie.
1: If there's a dog catcher in the house, what are you waiting for?
3: Come, Kenneth. And as for you, Costello, I hope your cold is nothing trivial.
0: Well, I don't blame them for going out. The only way to avoid the flu is to flee.
1: What's that?
0: I mean, you've got to flee flu.
1: Gotta flee flu? What kind of talk is that?
0: I'm trying to tell you, the only way to be free from flu is to flee when flu flies. When there's flu, everybody flees.
1: Did you say flees?
0: Certainly. I flee, you flee, he flees, she flees.
1: What, I got a call or a flea circus?
0: You don't understand. To avoid the flu, you've got to flee.
1: I gotta flee. Get him off of me, then. Get him off. I don't want any fleas.
0: No. I don't mean fleas like bugs. I mean fleas like flies.
1: Oh, let the fleas like flies. I don't want to break up no romance.
0: Look, it has nothing to do with fleas and flies. I'm trying to tell you, to avoid the flu, you must flee. The only way to be free from flu is to flee when flu flies.
1: Oh, you mean that to be free from flu, I gotta flee when flu flies. And the fleas and flies have got nothing to do with the flu.
0: Now you've got it.
1: Now I've got it. I don't even know what I'm talking about.
0: Well, let me put it this way. You're in the house. You open the window, and a cold germ comes in.
1: A cold germ comes in?
0: Yes. What would you do?
1: I'd give him a cup of hot tea. Who wants a shipping germ on the house?
0: Now, that's crazy. This cold germ attacks you and immediately starts to germinate. Before you know it, you've got a lot of nasty germs rushing through your system.
1: According to my system, the Russians are rushing through the Nazi Germans.
0: Well, that's true, Costello, but I'm talking about flu germs. Do you realize that germs travel with the speed of light? Now, one little sneeze... What? Huh? There you are. There you are. The germs are off. They're already traveled. They've already traveled from California to Maine. They are now crossing the Atlantic.
1: I didn't even say goodbye to them.
0: Costello, right now, at this very minute, someone in Europe is catching your cold. Hello?
4: Meine Freunde, das letzte Mal. Alles in Maine hier, letzte Robin Fallon. Im Hof des Schweinen, alles in Maine.
1: Stayed out.
0: What do you mean?
1: He's just sneezing now. The coffin will come later.

0: What's the matter?
1: Well, listen, Abbott, I'm telling you, I haven't got the flu. Now, get me out of this bed. Now, come on, get me out.
0: Now, stop that screaming, Costello. You want me, just pull that cord by the bed.
1: Oh, I did.
0: And what happened?
1: My pajamas fell down. Now, Abbott, if I had to stay in bed, why don't you give me some attention?
0: What are you talking about? Didn't I put some cracked ice on your head?
1: Yeah, but you didn't have to wait till you got the ice on my head before you cracked it. Now, Abbott, for the last time, I'm telling you, what am I doing in bed?
0: Well, it's part of the health building course I got from Professor Hercules. Starting tomorrow morning, you're going to get out of bed at 5:00. Then at 5:10...
1: Back in bed.
0: No. At 5:10, you jump into a nice cold shower.
1: And I whistle.
0: You don't whistle.
1: I gotta whistle.
0: Why?
1: Well, there's no lock on a bathroom door.
0: Look, pay attention. At 5:10, you jump into the shower. Can't you just feel the ice cold water running down your back? Huh? No. Now stop that. Stop that.
1: It's cold.
0: Stop it. Then at 5:20...
1: Back in bed with a hot water bottle.
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1: Back in bed, face down.
0: Then at 6:00, an hour of wrestling. 7:00, 2 hours of handball. 9:00, you walk 30 miles with a heavy pack on your back. And 12:1, you climb a mountain.
1: 12:1, I don't make it.
0: Oh, you idiot. You never listen to me. Just wait till you see Hercules. Exercise has given him bulging biceps, rippling muscles, a massive chest. He's the strongest man in the world, the mighty Hercules. Come in.
2: I am the mighty Hercules. Honest I am. Honest.
0: See, Costello? Take a look at Hercules. Get a load of that muscle.
1: What muscle? The last time I saw a muscle like that was on a sparrow's ankle. You know, I could chalk his head and use him for a pool cue.
0: Hey, Costello.
1: Well, he reminds me of a radio program I heard. One man's famine.
2: Mr. Costello, as I analyze your case, my treatment for you should not be pissed down. Let me show you what my course can do for you. Hand me the telephone book and I will tear it. Are you ready? And now the second page.
1: Now look, Hercules, what's so great about that? I can bend bars with my bare hands.
2: Iron bars?
1: No, Hershey bars. And I'll do it the hard way. With nuts.
0: Costello, now don't be silly. You're talking to the mighty Hercules.
2: Yeah, Mr. Costello. I'm a master muscle.
1: You're a mess of something, brother. And while I'm on a subject, you ain't seen nothing yet. Just feel my muscle.
2: Where is it? All I can feel is one little corpuscle.
1: Yeah, but ain't it got a hard head?
0: Oh, this is ridiculous. Professor, why don't you give Costello a demonstration of your strength?
2: Very well. Mr. Costello, I'm going to let you squeeze my hand as hard as you like. Go ahead. Squeeze my hand.
1: Okay. You asked for it.
2: Gee, thanks, Mr. Costello.
1: Thanks for what?
2: My draft board will never accept me now.
1: Look, Abbott, for the last time I tell you there's nothing wrong with me. Now you've got to get me out of this bed. Now give me a lift.
0: All right. What was that?
1: I got my nose caught in the bed spring.
0: Come in.
3: Good evening, gentlemen. I'm Peter Loring. Oh, Mr. Costello, I've come here to offer you the services of my sanitarium. I understand your health is run down.
1: Now, wait a minute, Loring. Who told you all this?
3: Oh, nobody. You see, I get messages through my brain. My mind is like an open door.
1: What do you hear from the knob?
0: Quiet, Costello. Let me handle this. Mr. Loring, you say you have a private sanitarium?
3: Oh, yes, and it's just the place for Mr. Costello. It is out in the woods, in a very lonely spot, where he can get away from it all. Far, far away.
1: I don't want to get that far away! Get me close to the town now! Get a lot of people around me, too! Ring those bells! Blow those
3: please.
1: I don't.
3: Please.
1: Noise! I gotta have it. When you're around, I gotta have noise.
3: But please, Mr. Costello, you're scaring me.
1: I'm scaring you.
0: Costello, there's no sense in shouting.
3: That's right, Mr. Costello. Let us speak low.
1: I don't want to speak low. I always talk loud. Hooray! Happy New Year! Get around, everybody! Here's some John Charles Thomas. On the road to
0: That's enough.
2: Hey, they like it.
0: Yeah, never mind. Look, pay no attention to him.
1: Who is this Frank Sinatra?
0: Will you? Never mind. Pay no attention to him, Mr. Lorry. I'll bring Costello out to your sanitarium tonight.
3: Oh, yes, please. And at midnight, I hope. When the moon is down.
1: No, tomorrow, when the sun is up. Way up! Plenty of light, brother. Lots of light. We're going to turn on a searchlight.
0: Costello, you're acting like an idiot.
3: Yes, Mr. Costello. I've had thousands of patients at my sanitarium, and I've never had one of them complain. You know what that proves, don't you?
1: Yes, sir. Dead men tell no tales.
4: Connie Haynes sings the new hit tune, I Couldn't Sleep Awake Last Night.

0: Well, Costello, we'll be at Peter Lorre's sanitarium in a minute. He's a great doctor, Costello. He'll see that you get some rest and peace.
1: That's what bothers me. I don't want to rest in peace.
0: Quiet. Listen, a friend of mine was just about to die, and Dr. Lorre pulled him over the hump.
1: Which way?
0: Well, here it is. Peter Lorre Sanitarium, 1313 Gravesend Road.
2: What an address! Look at the sign on the gate. Deliver all bodies in the rear.
0: All right, now stop complaining. Look how quiet and peaceful it is out here.
1: That's the first robin I've heard this spring.
0: Oh, shut up.
1: Quite apart, wasn't it?
0: You know, Lou, this is the kind of a place I've always wanted to visit. Look at that green stuff clinging to the gate.
2: That green stuff clinging to the gate is me!
0: Now, don't be such a coward. Go ahead up to the door and knock.
1: Oh, so you think I'm a coward, eh? Okay, yeah, but I'll prove to you I'm a hero. I'll be brave.
2: I'll show you what I'm made of. I'll knock on the door. I'll go in there. But before I do, there's just one thing I want you to do for me.
0: What's that?
1: Talk me out of it.
0: Now, none of that. Go ahead. Knock on the door. Don't be afraid. Why, Peter Lorre may not even be at home.
2: He's home, all right.
0: How do you know?
2: I see a straitjacket hanging on the line.
0: Costello, once and for all, will you please knock on the door?
1: Okay. All right.
3: How do you do, gentlemen? Did you ring? No, I knocked. I thought I heard you whistle. Let me have your hat, please.
0: Don't you want the coat, too?
3: No, just the hat.
0: Just the hat? Who are you?
3: I'm a skull. I'm just going out for a walk.
2: Come on, Abbott, that's all. Let's get out of here!
0: Shh, quiet. Here comes Peter Lorre.
4: Ah, good evening, gentlemen. Welcome to my sanitarium. Now, come, Mr. Costello, let me take you over here, close to the fire.
1: Come on, no pushing, Lorre. Quit shoving. Hey, Abbott, help me now. Come on,
0: Costello,
1: help me out of here.
0: Costello,
1: the guy's pushing me to the fire.
0: No, nothing of the kind. What's the matter with you?
4: Yes, I mean you no harm. It's cold out tonight. You must be killed. Chilled.
2: I heard you the first time, brother. Get what I'm calling brother.
4: Please do not excite yourself, Mr. Costello. All I want you to do is to take a pill.
2: I'm not taking no pill. I'm taking a powder. Now! Come on, Abbott.
0: Wait a minute, Costello. If you want to cure your cold, you've got to listen to Dr. Lorre.
2: Abbott, I'm not sick. All I did was let out a little a sneeze.
4: You see, you must not minimize your illness. Here. Take this little blue pill.
2: I ain't taking no pill.
0: You heard the man. Take the blue pill.
1: Oh, you always went out. Okay.
2: Oh?
4: Good. Now take this red pill.
1: What's the red pill for?
4: Oh, that's in case the blue pill was poisoned.
2: Get away with those pills, Mr. Lorre, will you?
4: Just a minute. Be calm. Take it easy. Relax.
2: I don't want to relax. I want to jump. Come on. Everybody, get up. Let's dance. Come on.
0: You see, Doctor?
2: Sounds like I'm alone.
0: I told you that Costello was in bad shape. What he really needs is some exercise.
4: Oh, splendid. Let's go out and play some golf.
1: Golf? At midnight?
4: Oh, yes. Oh, last night I played a fine game with my friend Frankenstein.
2: Now, there's a gruesome twosome.
4: It was a very interesting game. Frankenstein made a hole in one, so I buried him in it. You know, I play a very hot game.
1: Hot game? You probably play in the lower Hades. The lower Hades.
5: Oh, doctor!
4: Excuse me, please. That's one of my patients.
5: Oh, doctor, I just killed my keeper.
4: Yes.
5: I just killed my keeper.
4: Well, but why did you kill him?
5: He killed me first.
1: Hey, Abbott, now that guy wasn't kidding. Now, there's a body behind the couch.
0: Is he dead?
5: I can't tell. His head is missing.
0: Say, Costello, look. The body is getting up.
5: Abbott, he's coming towards me. Listen, mister. You're dead, ain't you?
6: Yes, I am dead.
5: Then why aren't you laying down?
6: If you must know, the floor is too cold.
5: That's the last straw. I'm getting out of here.
0: Now, stop worrying. There's nothing wrong with this place. What was that?
5: 1 o'clock. Let's go.
4: Mr. Costello, I think you're running a temperature. I must call my assistant.
0: Who's your assistant, Dracula?
4: Oh, no, no. I'm mad at him. I caught him stealing from my blood bank.
7: Dr. Lorry, the operating table's all ready.
5: What? What operating table? You ain't operating on me. I'm not hungry.
0: You're not hungry?
5: You heard me. I don't want any cold cuts.
4: Oh, I must... I must insist, Mr. Costello. My diagnosis shows that the sneeze caused your cold, which caused poison to run through your system. This has affected your appendix, and your appendix must come out. Put him on the operating table, boys.
5: The first guy that touches me gets a fat lip.
0: Now, that's no way to talk. You must follow your doctor's advice if you ever expect to get well.
5: Okay, then. Lori, I'll let you take out my appendix on one condition.
4: Good. What's the condition?
5: You gotta take it out from the back.
0: From the back? From the back.
5: That's right.
0: But why?
5: Because I got a battleship tattooed on my stomach. And he is liable to sink it.

0: and Costello are the final word.
1: Thanks, Ken. Well, Peter Lorre, it certainly was nice to have you with us tonight.
2: Yes, I certainly...
1: That's not your line, please.
2: Excuse me.
3: Oh, thank you, Buzz. Thank you. Thank you, Mr. Costello. I hope you didn't mind coming to my sanitarium. You should come again sometime.
2: I will, on Visitor's Day.
3: Oh, another thing, Mr. Costello. You should take care of your cold. You see, flu flies, and in order to be free from flu, you must flee when flu flies.
2: Say it again, Laurie.
3: All right, I will.
2: I mean, without the script.
1: Oh, get out of here. Good night, folks. Good night, everybody.
2: Good night, Ma.
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0: Well, as you know, our young hero, Dennis Day, has been working at the Willoughby store in Weaverville for the past year and a half. Of course, his job isn't a very good one. The hours are long, the work is hard, and about the only thing you can say for it is that Mr. Willoughby doesn't pay him what he's worth, which is a break for Dennis. But evidently, the flame of ambition burns brighter in our hero than we had guessed, for it seems that Dennis... Well, let's look in at the Anderson living room, where he's been telling his girlfriend Mildred some rather startling news.
1: Oh, Dennis, it's just marvelous. Another job in your spare time.
2: Yeah.
1: But how did you happen to pick the insurance business to go into?
2: Well, it's the best business there is. I figured it out. More people do it than anything.
1: Do what?
2: Die.
1: Well, that's true. But do you know anything about insurance?
2: Oh, I've been studying it for weeks. Believe me, I've been using my brain.
1: Well, why didn't you tell me about it before?
2: Oh, I didn't want to worry you.
1: Oh, I see.
2: Gosh, I sure hope I can make a success of this. If I do, I'll feel free to speak to your mother.
1: Why, darling, you mean about me?
2: About anything. I'll just feel free to speak to her.
1: You'll make a success of it, Dennis. I know you will.
2: Sure, why not? I'm getting to know people here now, and they're getting to know me, too, and... Say, that may be why not.
1: Dennis, you're not losing your self-confidence again, are you?
2: When you're me, it's no trick at all.
1: Well, you've got to change, then. And now, what have you done about getting prospects to sell insurance, too?
2: Well, I've left little pamphlets around here and at the store.
1: Pamphlets?
2: Yeah, the firm puts them out. People read them and start thinking about insurance, and then I come along and... Oh, good morning, Mr. Anderson.
3: Good morning, my son. Mildred, my dear.
1: Good morning, Daddy. You sleep well?
3: No, I didn't close my eyes all night. Look at these folders someone left on my dresser last night.
2: Oh, those?
3: Yes. Just listen to these titles. You may be a heavy burden to six men in dark suits, but why be one to your family?
2: Well, you see, Mr. Anderson...
3: And this one. When you're ready to go, will the going be good?
2: Makes you stop and think, doesn't it?
3: Yes, but hardly the kind of thoughts I like to dwell on.
2: Well, I'm afraid I'm responsible for those folders, Mr. Anderson. You see, I've gone into the insurance business in my spare time.
3: Oh, so that's it. Well, lots of luck, my boy. But you'll need more than just a few folders to sell insurance.
1: Oh, Dennis had the marvelous sales talk all worked out, Daddy.
2: Yeah, a really subtle one. All I need is a little practice and I'm all set to go.
3: Well, suppose you practice on me, son. Now, we'll pretend that I'm a prospect and you're trying to sell me some insurance, okay?
2: Oh, you bet. Well, well, well. Good morning, sir. How are you feeling this lovely morning?
3: Fine, thank you.
2: Really? You look horrible.
3: What?
2: If you last two more months, I'm the king of Siam.
3: Dennis, is that what you call subtle? You have to make some conversation first. Pass the time of day with the man.
2: Oh, I see.
3: Now, let's try it again. How do you do, young man?
2: How do you do, sir? Well, well, here it is, 9 o'clock in the morning.
3: It is?
2: Yep. Wonder how many people died last night.
3: Oh, no, no, Dennis.
2: No?
3: Certainly not. You can't talk about things like that.
2: Well, I got to introduce the subject, don't I? I got to let him know that if he passes away tonight, his widow should be happy as a lark tomorrow.
3: Son, I wish you all the luck in the world in your new business, and I doubt it from the bottom of my heart. And now, if you'll excuse me, I have my housework to do. Good day, kid.
2: Gosh, I didn't make any headway with even pretending, and I thought he might really buy some insurance from me, too.
1: Dennis, you know Daddy couldn't buy anything even if he wanted to. Why, as soon as he gets his money every week, Mother's got it.
2: Gee, you mean she goes through his... Now I'm being silly. She's got them on.

0: you say?
1: What glorious radiance! You're a vision of loveliness from the top of your dainty brown head to the bottom of your big, strong, white feet. Dennis, you great, big, gorgeous hunk of dreamboat, you...
0: Why, Dennis, you really think I'm attractive? Oh, Dennis, you darling. Still, I've often thought I should be painted and perhaps photographed. Do you agree?
1: Oh, yes, ma'am. You'd photograph fine if you were painted.
2: What?
1: Oh, that didn't come out right. What I meant was... You were just made to be photographed. Why, you belong on the screen. The most beautiful mother in the movies.
0: Oh, well, that's different. The Irene Dunne type, huh?
1: Exactly. You'd be just perfect as her mother.
0: Oh, I would I?
3: Mother, Dennis didn't mean that the way it sounded.
0: I say he did. And I'll thank him to drop dead at his earliest convenience.
3: Oh, Dennis.
1: Yeah, I know. Gina, I was going great till I got going.
3: Well, that leaves you only one prospect, Mr. Willoughby. You'll just have to go down to the store and get him in a good mood. Now, let's see. What makes him happiest?
1: For me not to go down to the store?
3: Well, you are going down, and I'm going to help you.
1: Yeah?
3: Look, I went to school with a boy named Austin Peterson. We used to call him Stinky, and he's now selling insurance.
1: So?
3: Well, suppose he called on you at the store and you pretended to buy insurance from him in front of Mr. Willoughby.
1: Just pretended?
3: Well, naturally. But Mr. Willoughby would be so impressed by an underpaid person like you buying it that he'd be ripe for some himself.
1: Say, for once I think one of your ideas is going to work.
3: Of course. But before Austin gets there, you've got to butter up Mr. Willoughby the same way you did Mother.
1: Uh-huh.
3: Only for heaven's sakes, this time don't go as far.
1: Oh, okay, I'll forget that stuff about him making a beautiful screen, Mother.

0: Gee, you really think I can sell this Dentistay some insurance, Uncle Homer?
1: Just as sure as your name is Richard Willoughby, my boy. He's been leaving insurance folders all over the store, so I know he's interested.
0: Gosh, I don't know. Nothing ever happened with any of my other prospects.
1: All your other prospects got away because they outsmarted you. This time you're evenly matched.
0: Gee, imagine.
1: Yes, I know it's hard to. What's more, I'm going to help you. I'm going to flatter the lad for you so he's in a mood to buy.
0: Flatter him?
1: Well, sure. That's the way... Oh, here he comes. Quick, duck out of sight for a couple of minutes.
0: Okay.
2: Dennis, my dear, dear son, good morning.
3: Mr. Willoughby, don't move. Just stand there and let me drink you in.
2: Say, Dennis, you're the grandest, loveliest boy I've ever known.
3: And you're the finest, sweetest man, Mr. Willoughby. I don't know anyone I'd rather mop a floor for.
2: Dennis, I don't know anyone I'd rather have mopping.
3: You've given me a magnificent floor to work on, Mr. Willoughby.
2: Knees like yours deserve the best, Dennis.
3: You're good, Mr. Willoughby.
2: You're fine.
3: You're considerate.
2: You're loyal.
3: You're sweet.
2: You're sincere.
3: You're pure.
2: You're
3: wholesome. Oh, I'm sorry. I forgot to wait for my turn.
2: That's quite all right. I'd forgive you anything, Dennis.
3: And I love you, Mr. Willoughby.
0: Pardon me. Mr. Day?
3: Yes?
0: How do you do? I happen to be an insurance man, and I...
3: Oh, the fellow... how are you, Stinky?
0: Beg pardon?
3: I said, how are you, Stinky?
0: Well, I guess the customer's always right. Fine, thanks.
3: Good. What can I do for you, old man? Oh, stick around, Mr. Willoughby.
0: Well, I was wondering if you'd be interested in a life insurance policy.
3: Sure, I'll take it.
0: It's a wonder... Huh?
3: Sign me up for $1,000. You talked me into it.
0: What did I say? I'd like to remember it.
3: It wasn't so much what you said, it was the

0: Way I listen.
1: Oh, oh, thank you very much, sir. And goodbye.
0: Oh, just a minute. I understand your firm also carries accident insurance.
1: Yes, sir.
0: Well, suppose I got laid up because of an accident, lost 2 weeks' pay.
1: Gee, that's right.
0: And what about the doctor's bills I'd be running up?
1: Yeah.
0: And who's going to pay my room rent while I'm in bed?
1: Yeah.
0: Accident insurance is great. I think I ought to take some.
1: Really?
0: I'd be a fool not to if what you say is true.
1: Gee. Gee, you're a real high-pressure customer.
0: Now, Stinky, are there any types of insurance you've forgotten?
1: Oh, I imagine there must be some I haven't mentioned.
0: Put me down for $100 worth of each.
2: Hey, if I'd known it was going to be like this, I'd have sold tickets.
1: Gosh, I certainly do thank you, Mr. Day. Would you mind signing right here?
0: Oh, not at all, Sonny. There you are.
1: Gee, you sure were right about Mr. Day, Uncle Homer. His premiums will come to at least $100.
0: Oh, sure. I'm a great believer in Uncle Homer?
2: Why, yes. Richard here is my nephew.
0: You mean he isn't Stinky?
2: Well, that, of course, is open to debate.
0: But I mean, Mildred Anderson didn't send him down here?
1: Mildred Anderson? Who's Mildred Anderson?
0: Oh, she's the girl who perfected the revolting development.

0: Oh, Dennis, will you stop carrying on? So it isn't my fault Austin Peterson was out of town.
1: What are we going to do, Mildred? I'm stuck for $100 worth of insurance premiums.
0: Golly, if you could only sell Mother insurance for the whole family, you could earn that much in commissions. Dennis, we've got to think.
1: Oh, what's the use, Mildred? I'd be better off if I'd just give up and go out and throw myself under a truck.
0: Why, Dennis, that's it!
1: Just to sell some insurance, you would let my lovely white body be mangled?
0: Oh, I don't mean a real accident, silly. Well, just pretend there's been one. When Mother sees you all bandaged up, she'll realize it could have happened to her, and she'll buy some insurance.
1: Oh, well, if you think she won't suspect...
0: Of course she won't. And even if she does catch on, we'll just work the fake injury trick on someone else.
1: Don't be silly. If she catches on, the injuries won't be a fake. Oh, well, get out the bandages.

0: does it. You look perfect, Dennis.
1: Don't you think we've overdone it a little? Shouldn't there be a little hole I could talk out of?
0: Oh. Well, here, I'll push some of it aside. There.
2: Oh, Mildred!
0: Oh, golly, we just got through in time. There she is. Oh. In here, Mother. Quick, lie down on the couch, Dennis.
2: Mildred, I just wanted to...
1: Good heavens, who's that?
0: Oh, Mother. Mother, it's Dennis. He's been hurt.
1: Hurt? Badly? Oh, Dennis. Speak to me. How did it happen?
3: I was crossing a street when suddenly a 20-ton truck came bearing down on me at 80 miles an hour and hit me head on.
1: Good.
3: Yes, ma'am. My face is all scratched.
1: Your face is scratched.
0: Oh, it's much worse than that, Mother. He's delirious. He doesn't know what he's saying.
1: Oh, my. Is the pain dreadful, Dennis?
3: Terrible. And no insurance at all.
1: Oh, dear. To be seriously injured in a strange town so far from your home.
3: Yeah, with no insurance.
1: How much you must wish that you had your mother here at a time like this.
3: I'll say, and a few dollars worth of insurance.
0: You see, Mother, he has no insurance.
1: Yes, I was beginning to suspect it.
3: Yeah, Mrs. Anderson, and you ought to buy some right away. A thing like this could happen to someone you care about.
1: Well, Mildred, do you realize that when that boy is delirious, he makes sense? I'm going to buy all the insurance I can as fast... Now, who can that be? I'll answer it. Yes?
4: How do you do? Is Mr. Day in? I brought over the insurance policies he bought this morning.
1: Insurance policies?
3: Mildred, I feel a cold wind blowing on me.
1: Dennis, this gentleman dropped in to bring you your insurance policies.
4: Gosh, Mr. Day, is that you? And you're injured. Oh, that's awful. The company gives us demerits when they have to pay off so soon.
3: No, I'm not really injured, Richard. Your company won't have to pay me.
1: I wouldn't count on it, Richard.
3: Huh?
1: Dennis, this time you've gone too far. This time I'm... Dennis Day, come back here and fight like a man.

0: It's safe. You can come out now. She's left the house.
1: Well, goodbye, Mildred. It was nice knowing you.
0: Dennis, wait. All we've got to do is think this thing out.
1: That's what I'm going to do, Mildred. Sit down in China somewhere and think it out. Goodbye.
0: Listen, Dennis, I've got another idea.
1: Mildred, I'm not a strong boy. Let's quit while I'm alive, huh?
0: But all you have to do is go down to the office of the insurance company you bought the policies from.
1: And just tell them I don't want the policies?
0: No, tell them you want a dozen more.
1: Girl, I knew it would happen. You've blown your whistle.
0: Yes, wait. When you ask for more insurance, they'll wonder why.
1: They won't be alone.
0: Well, suppose you convinced them that you'd had reversals and were about to commit suicide. Wouldn't they cancel all the policies you bought this morning?
1: Well, it's possible, I suppose.
0: Possible? Nothing. It's a certainty. I'll go with you and wait for you. Surely you can make them believe you're desperate enough for suicide, can't you?
1: Why not? All I gotta do is be myself.
0: Now, have you got everything straight? Exactly what you're to say?
1: Yeah, I think so. I've even got a little idea of my own I might try, too.
0: Oh, Dennis, and up to now I was so confident.
1: Well, don't worry. I may not have to use it.
0: But what is it?
1: Shh, the fellow might hear you. Well, here I go.
2: How do you do, sir?
1: Hello. I'm Dennis Day, the fellow who bought those policies from your company yesterday.
2: Oh, yes, sir. And what can we do for you today?
1: Well, I'd like another $100,000 worth of life insurance.
2: $100,000 worth?
1: Pretty suspicious, huh?
2: Why, not at all. Just a moment till I locate my rate book.
1: Oh, no hurry. I got no place to go. My house burned down yesterday.
2: Really? Let's see now.
1: Too bad, too. I think my wife was in it. I haven't seen her all day.
2: The annuity book.
1: Yeah, that's the way it's been going lately. Yesterday, little Eloise got to playing with my razor. Darned if she didn't cut her dear little face.
2: Oh?
1: Clear off. Little things, but they add up. Make a fella pretty unhappy.
2: I know that book is here someplace.
1: Oh, take your time. I'll be alive for minutes yet.
2: Ah, here we are. Now, let's see. Your age is 22, I believe.
1: Yeah, the oldest anyone in my family ever lived to be.
2: How's that?
1: My grandfather killed himself when he was 17. I knew him only slightly, of course.
2: What?
1: Yeah. Uncle George went young, too. Hung himself from the ceiling one evening with his head in the gas oven. Yeah, then he stabbed himself in the heart, put a bullet through his brain. When we found him, he was a pretty sick boy.
2: Your whole family were suicides?
1: Starting to wake up, huh?
2: But surely you're not that sort of a person.
1: Oh, no? Well, see this?
2: A gun. Mr. Day, put that down.
1: I'm going to blow out my brains right after you give me that $100,000 policy.
2: After? Mr. Day, that isn't ethical.
1: But I can't leave my little ones with just these small policies I bought yesterday.
2: Here, give me those policies.
1: Hey!
2: There. My goodness, if you're not going to live, we don't want you holding our policies. The Home Office hates that.
1: Well, thanks, old man. So long.
0: Dennis, that gun! What are you doing with it?
1: Oh, that was a little idea I had, Mildred. The convincer. I put it to my head and started to press the trigger. Then he believed me.
0: But, Dennis, I...
1: Oh, don't worry. It's only your father's old trophy pistol. But he didn't know it wasn't loaded and couldn't fire, even if it was. See? Even if I pulled the trigger all day like this, it wouldn't...
0: Dennis!
1: Ooh, but I nearly blew out.

0: Dennis Day will be back in just a moment with a song. But first, here's a fact worth knowing. 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And that's important, as our Colgate players now demonstrate. 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
1: Gosh, this is some letter I got from Gracie today. All she says is no, no, no.
2: Well, maybe the gal means no, Shorty.
1: Well, then how come all the love stuff she used to write? 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
2: Okay. 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
1: 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This is Vern Smith reminding you that an interesting story of Dennis Day is appearing in the current issue of Movie Star Parade, now on sale. Dennis Day returns again next week, same time, same station. Join us then, won't you? Good night. 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
4: Midnight. The witching hour when the night is darkest, our fears the strongest, and our strength at its lowest ebb. Midnight, when the graves gape open and death strikes. How? You'll learn the answer in just a minute in Murder's a Lonely Business.

0: And now, Murder at Midnight. Unusual stories of terror and mystery by radio's masters of the macabre. This tale, a study of murder in duet, is by William Morwood. Its title, Murder's a Lonely Business. At a cemetery, a burial is taking place.
1: For as much as it hath pleased Almighty God and His great mercy to take unto Himself the soul of our brother,
0: the two chief mourners, Fred and Grace Tilson, stand beside the open grave.
1: Earth to earth,
0: and as he looks at his wife,
1: ashes,
0: bitter thoughts course through Fred's mind.
1: And sure and certain
2: look at her. Look at her standing there, dabbing her eyes with a handkerchief. Tears. Real tears after what she did. After what she made me do. She doesn't know what sincerity is, or love or pity either. She's hard. Hard all the way through. And I never knew. Never even suspected till. Till we killed him. Now, that's the way she acted. I'll never forget it. Never. A nightmare always. How can I go on living with her? How can I ever trust her again? What am I to do? Oh, Lord, I'd give anything for it.
3: To think I ever married that sniveling creature. I believe he's really crying. Really sorry. As if he cared a hoop about his Uncle Edward outside of the money he could get out of him. He was ready enough to help put the old man out of the way the other night. Now his nerve's gone. All he can think about is a drink. That's the only time I feel safe with him. When he's drunk. And not always then. The way he's been carrying on lately, Lord knows what he'll say or do next. I'll have to watch him every minute of the time. He's a fool.
1: And through thy mercy, O our Lord, who livest and reignest with the Father and the Holy Ghost, ever one God, world without end. Amen.
3: Goodbye, Uncle Edward. They're throwing dirt on your coffin now. But you won't mind. You're cold and silent now. Very different from the way you were 3 nights ago.
2: 3 nights ago. Was that all it was? Another lifetime, but... Yes, that's right. Driving up to his house in the dark. Letting ourselves in.
4: Uncle Edward!
3: He must be up in his study.
4: I guess so. Servant's night out. Uncle Edward!
3: The door above opened, and Uncle Edward started down the marble staircase. In my mind's eye, instead of Uncle Edward, I could see my friends, a whole crowd filling the room, and myself in a gorgeous gown descending to greet them. A much more fitting picture than the stodgy form of Uncle Edward as he came down toward us.
5: Well, this is a surprise.
4: I thought we'd drop in, Uncle Edward. It's been a long time.
5: 6 weeks, to be exact, Fred. How are you, Grace?
3: Wonderful, thanks, Uncle Edward.
5: Well, I'm glad to hear it. You look a little off your feed. Come on into the library. You'll be more comfortable here. Drink, Fred?
4: Why,
5: Don't be polite. From what I hear, you're rarely seen without one these days.
3: You sound as if you'd had spies watching us, Uncle Edward.
5: It's entirely possible.
4: What?
5: I've certainly been interested in your activities. For instance, I hear you can be found at a gambling house almost every evening, Grace.
3: Oh, only the fashionable ones, where everybody goes. You've got to keep in the swim nowadays.
5: If you can afford it. You can't. Not on Fred's salary.
3: That's the trouble.
4: Well, frankly, Uncle Edward, that's why we've come here tonight. We're in a jam again.
5: Money?
3: What else?
5: And you want me to bail you out, huh? Well, I'll be equally frank with you. This time, I'm not going to do it.
4: Well, just this once.
5: I'm sorry I've helped you out of messes often enough in the past. Each time, I hoped you'd pull yourself together, settle down and lead solid, respectable lives. But each time, you disappointed me. Now, I've given up hoping.
4: Uncle Edward, I promise you...
5: Too late, Fred. I can't believe your promises anymore. I've given you and Grace every chance. Now I am washing my hands of you. You can't expect help from me ever again. Now or in the future.
3: Exactly. What does that mean?
5: My lawyer's coming here tomorrow. I'm going to cut Fred out of my will. Cut him out entirely.
4: Uncle Edward.
5: Every cent I have is to be left to charity.
4: Why, you're not serious. You can't be. Why, it's not fair. I'm your only nephew and
5: There's no use talking, Fred. My mind is made up. Now, would you care to discuss the weather?
3: No.
5: I thought you wouldn't, Grace.
3: Come on, Fred. Uncle Edward, I advise you to change your mind about this.
5: I beg your pardon?
3: Because if you don't, you may live to be sorry.
4: We went outside. Grace was in a white rage, and I was all jumping myself. We walked around the garden paths, trying to get hold of ourselves before we started back to town.
3: You know what this means, don't you, Fred? The end of everything. We'll never be able to get credit once it's known that Uncle Edward's cut us off.
4: Yes, I know.
3: Somehow, some way, we've got to stop him from changing his will.
4: But how? You know there's no use arguing with him. He's as stubborn as a mule. Besides, there's no time left. He's going to do it tomorrow.
3: I know. Unless, of course, something happens to him before that.
4: Such as?
3: He could die.
4: What?
3: Suddenly.
4: Some chance he's as healthy. Grace, what are you thinking of?
3: You know.
4: You're mad.
3: If you want to spend the rest of your life struggling with debts, not able to do anything, I don't.
4: But
3: everything's perfect for it. The old man's alone in the house. No one knows we call this evening. No one will.
4: Stop it. I won't listen to you.
3: Be a man for once in your life. Everything you want. Money, luxury. For 5 minutes' work.
4: Yes, but how?
3: The gun. The gun he keeps in the desk in his study. You've seen it.
4: Yes.
3: We'll take the money, valuables, to make it look like a robbery. Well, what are you afraid of? The sight of a little blood?
4: Grace, I don't know you when you talk like this.
3: I know what I'm after for both of us. It's our only chance of a future. Together. Are you coming?
4: Yes.
3: All right. Then let's go in. The servants will be coming back. We haven't any time to waste.
4: We went back into the house, climbed the long staircase to Uncle Edward's study. My mouth was dry, my knees were shaking. We reached the landing.
3: Knock on the door.
4: Grace, suppose...
3: It's too late to suppose anything. Knock.
6: Yes?
5: Come in. I was expecting you back.
4: You were?
5: Certainly. I didn't think you let the money go that easily. Not after Grace's threat.
3: What do you mean?
5: You should have been a man, Grace. You've a completely ruthless streak in you. You'll stop at nothing to get what you're after. No wonder you've led poor Fred around by the nose so long.
4: Now, look here, Uncle Edward.
5: Sorry to hurt your feelings, Fred, but you must admit it's true. Now, if you two will explain why you came back...
4: We hope to make you change your mind.
5: You should know me better than that. I've said my last word.
3: Not your last, Uncle Edward. Not yet.
4: What Grace means
5: you
4: is...
5: You don't have to explain, Fred. Her interest in my desk explains itself. The right-hand drawer, Grace. Were you by any chance looking for this?
4: The gun?
5: Yes, I took the precaution of removing it. As I said, I was expecting you back.
3: I don't know what you're talking about, Uncle Edward. I was only looking for your checkbook. I thought the least that you could do was to help us out of our present difficulties.
5: It's a good story, Grace, but not quite good enough. Now, as it's almost 12, perhaps you'd both be good enough to leave my house permanently.
3: Well, you win, Uncle Edward. I suppose we were foolish to think that we could find a soft spot in that stone heart of yours.
5: You were foolish, all right. This way.
3: This reminds me of the old days when Fred and I were first married, when we used to come and visit you. You used to see us to the head of the stairs when it came time to go. Just like this.
5: That was a long time ago.
3: I wish those days could come back.
5: Impossible. Well, good night, Fred, and goodbye.
3: Well, aren't you going to shake hands with your only nephew?
5: Well, since it's for the last time, goodbye, Fred.
3: Hold him, Freddy's arms, Fred.
5: What? Let go of me,
3: no,
5: Grace.
3: Hold Fred, to get a watch.
5: No, no. I'll give you money. All the money you want.
3: No, Fred, no.
5: You monsters. I'll make you pay for this. No.
7: Grace, what did we do? What did you make?
3: Get down there, quick!
7: There's no pulse. His heart. He's dead. Grace, when they find him...
3: An accident. The old man tripped on the stairs and broke his back. The money's ours, Fred. Everything we wanted.
7: What's that? What? Grace, you hurt?
8: Stairs, and a white-faced couple staring at each other. Did they hear a voice from beyond? Is it possible for the dead to make the living pay for murder?

0: And now, here is Grace Tilson to continue our story.
1: It went according to plan. The inquest raised no ugly questions or suspicions. And then after Uncle Edward's funeral, we settled down in the great old mansion. I could have been happy, so happy, except for Fred. He'd taken to drinking again. Haven't you had enough, Fred?
2: Another little drink won't do me. Excuse me.
1: You're such an idiot. The way you've been acting ever since...
2: We did in poor Uncle Edward. Don't be afraid to say it, Grace. We're alone now.
1: Why did you give up your job so suddenly?
2: I'm a rich man now. No need to work.
1: But it looks so suspicious. And the way you've let yourself slip. That dirty shirt. You haven't shaved in 2 days.
2: Don't tell me you're ashamed of me.
1: I can't ask anyone to the house. And I had such plans for us. Entertaining, parties, making a name for ourselves.
2: Sorry, that's not my idea of a career.
1: In heaven's name, what is?
2: Drinks. More drinks. Then another one.
1: I won't let you turn into a drunken bum. I won't be disgraced like that.
2: I'll do exactly what I like, and you won't stop me. Don't forget, my love. We share a little secret together.
1: I'm not forgetting.
2: No matter what happens, you're tied to me for the rest of your life.
1: I wouldn't be too sure of that, Fred. If I get a chance at what I want, you won't stand in my way. Nothing will.
2: What did she mean by that? I thought about it, brooded over it, couldn't forget it. Then one evening as we sat together in a nightclub, things became clearer.
1: Did you hear me, Fred?
2: What?
1: I said I wanted a cigarette.
2: Oh, certainly, madam. Here you are. Match?
1: If you can hold it steady enough. Why do you have to get soused every time we go out?
2: A tribute to your intoxicating charm.
1: Oh, don't be so... Oh, well, there's Ronnie.
2: Good old Ronnie. Dowager's delight.
1: Now, if you'll only look over this way.
2: With that dress you're wearing? You will.
1: Ronnie! Oh, Ronnie!
2: The change that came over her. Smile. Sparkling eyes as he came over to our table.
3: Well, hello there. This is a pleasant surprise, bumping into you again, Tilson.
2: Getting to be a regular routine. The theater, the races, everywhere I go with Grace.
3: Yes, we seem to share a lot in common, Fred.
1: Sit down, Ronnie. What do you have to drink?
3: Oh, nothing, thanks. I've had my quota for the evening.
1: Well, I'm glad someone knows when to stop.
2: Maybe Ronnie's got other vices.
3: I have, Fred. One of them's dancing. You mind if I take Grace out on the floor for a turn?
2: Why ask me? I'm sure Grace will agree to anything you say.
1: Fred, now what kind of a nasty...
3: Oh, come on, Grace. Fred didn't mean anything. Well, see you later, old boy.
2: They danced well together. As I watched them, I remembered the things I'd heard about Ronnie. Of his rich wife who died so conveniently. The fortune he'd run through. I saw Grace look into his eyes. Their lips moved. The suspicion grew on me till it became a certainty. They were plotting my death. The veins stood out in my forehead. My hands grew cold. But I knew exactly what I had to do. I had to strike first. I had to kill them before they killed me. If only I knew what they were plotting. If only I could hear. They were whispering to each other.
3: Grace, darling, you're so silent.
1: It's Fred. How dare he act that way?
3: Oh, he's a very unpleasant person.
1: Of course, he's under the weather, but that's no excuse.
3: Just means he doesn't give a rap for you. Never has.
1: Well, don't let's talk about him.
3: Right. Music's lovely.
1: Yes.
3: So are you.
1: Ronnie.
3: You dance like an angel. I could hold you in my arms forever. Oh, we're just made for each other. You know that, Grace, don't you?
1: I'd rather not think about it.
3: But you must. Have you considered what we talked about the other day?
1: It's impossible.
3: Why? I love you more than anything in the world. We have the same tastes and ambitions. We could be a wonderful success together.
1: But...
3: You love me too, don't you?
1: Oh, yes, yes.
3: Well, then what's stopping us? What's so precious about the life of a drunken bum?
1: Fred's my husband.
3: Husband? Do you love him? Even respect him?
1: No. I did feel sorry for him, but not anymore. Not after tonight. I hate him.
3: That's more like it. Well, then there's nothing to interfere.
1: Except...
3: the danger? Leave that in my hands. You have just one job to do, Grace.
1: And that?
3: Get Fred up to my place in the mountains for a vacation. I guarantee he'll never come back.
1: I don't know if I should have been suspicious. Fred agreed to go up to Ronnie's place with surprising ease. It was almost as if he'd been expecting the invitation. The night we planned to do it, we sat in the living room, just the three of us. Ronnie was playing the piano.
4: Fred, I'm awfully rusty. I haven't practiced in weeks.
1: It sounds grand to me, Ronnie.
2: Why don't you join him, Grace? I know you're just dying to play with Ronnie. Duet, I mean.
4: Well, that's all we have time for anyway. I promised the Pearsons we wouldn't be late.
2: Oh, that beach picnic. Tell you the truth, I don't feel much like it.
1: But you promised to go, Fred.
4: Do you a world of good, old boy. Wonderful night for a swim.
2: You both seem very anxious to get me down to that lake.
4: Why? Not at all. If you want Grace and me to go alone.
2: All right, I'll come. But I've got to go upstairs for my bathing suit. Wait for me here.
4: Well, hurry it up, old boy.
3: All set, Grace? You know exactly what to do?
1: I think so.
3: You make a great fuss about Fred drinking. That'll be remembered afterwards. I'll take care of him at the raft. Push his head underwater
1: He'll struggle. He'll call out.
3: Not in the condition he's in. He's as weak as a baby. Be all over in a few minutes. I'll swim back.
1: Ronnie!
3: Yes?
1: Isn't there some other way? We love each other so much. Can't we just...
3: run off together? Let's be realistic, darling. We need the money. His money. Love in a cottage isn't our style.
1: I suppose not. Where is he? What's keeping him so long?
3: I'm just as glad. Come on, Grace. I want to make sure there's an extra bottle of whiskey for him in the car. This way, darling. Through here, into the garage.
1: Give me your hand, Ronnie.
3: Now, darling, everything's going to be all right.
1: Just being with you. Ronnie.
3: Yes?
1: I saw something moving.
3: Where?
1: Over there. Behind the car.
3: A Fred!
2: Hello. Thought I'd hurry things up by coming straight out to the garage.
1: Well, you gave us quite a start.
2: Why, Grace? Something on your conscience?
4: Well, the Pearsons will be on our necks if we don't get started soon. Well, in you go. We're off to the races.
2: But just try to pick the winner. We drove out to the road. The winding road that led down to the valley. I knew just the spot where I had to leave them. From there on, their only companion would be the man with a sickle. Slow down, Ronnie.
3: Huh?
2: I'm not going to picnic after all. My head's splitting.
1: But it's too late to drive you back, Fred.
2: You won't have to. I'll walk. Just let me out.
4: Very well.
1: But, Ronnie...
3: it's all right, Grace. We don't want Fred to have a miserable time at the picnic when we can settle things so much better this way.
2: Thanks. I hate to run out on you, but I've got my health to think of.
4: Oh, sure. Oh, incidentally, there's a shortcut back to the house through the fence there.
2: I don't see it.
4: Go on ahead. I'll turn the headlights on it.
2: Thanks. Well, so long. Have a good trip. Where are you going?
3: What we wanted, isn't it?
1: But not here. Not out here on the road.
3: It'll look like a hit-and-run accident. We'll double back at the bottom of the hill and pretend we came from another direction.
1: Oh, we won't get away with it, Ronnie. It's no use. They'll catch us this time.
3: Snap out of it, Grace. Sorry, but you've got to get hold of yourself.
1: Yes. Yes, I must. I can't go all to pieces. My hands are trembling. So where are you going?
4: Take the wheel. You're going to drive.
1: No, I can't.
4: Now, move over. Go on.
1: No.
3: Now, drive. Your life depends on it. Both our lives.
1: I started down the steep zigzag road, and slowly, my nerves relaxed. As the car swooped around the curves, I felt a strange acceleration.
3: Easy on these curves, Grace. It's a sheer drop if we go over the cliff.
1: Oh, are you scared now, Ronnie?
3: Well, I want to keep my neck in one piece.
1: You needn't worry.
5: I'm a good driver. Fred always says...
4: What's the matter?
5: Nothing.
4: Keep your mind on the road. There's a hairpin bend ahead of here that... Hey, look out.
5: Okay, I see it. I pushed on the brake. The pedal went all the way to the floor, but nothing caught. Nothing.
6: No, Grace. Now, do you know what I was doing there in the garage? I disconnected the brakes.
5: He did it. Fred.
4: The fence, Grace. The
5: he
4: fence.
5: He connected them.
6: Yes, Grace. I meant to kill you and Ronnie between me.
4: Grace, slow down.
5: Julie. Oh, Ronnie, for heaven's sake, don't.
4: I can't. Slow down.
6: It's coming on. It's too late now. And a long, long drop to the ruts.
5: Ronnie.

0: see how it works out today. And you, Grace, you made one little mistake the night you killed me. You thought that company and crime made it easier, but it doesn't. Murder is a lonely business. A very lonely business.
1: One body lying crumpled in the middle of the road, and two more in the shattered wreckage of the car at the foot of the cliff. Three people, lonely no longer, as the clock strikes 12 for murder.

0: remember to be with us again when death plays host and the clocks strike 12 for
1: Murder at Midnight.
0: The part of Grace was played by Helen Shields. Wendell Holmes was her husband. Carl Emery, her lover. With music by Charles Paul, Murder at Midnight was directed by Anton M. Lee.

0: Conference Charlie Butterworth for your contribution to the evening's fun. And immediately after Tiny's message, there's a little vocal contribution I'd like to make. All right, Tiny?
1: Thank you, Al. Okay, Lud? Little ballad is called Hands Across the Table. Whether it conjures up a picture of two romantic people holding hands or a picture of Junior reaching across the table for a second piece of cake, I want you to remember this one fact. Those hands, no matter whose they are, can spread the germs of many common diseases. That's why I want you to realize how important it is to keep hands clean, to wash them regularly and always before meals with White Boy, which not only removes dirt, but helps to remove germs. Teach the children this habit. Form it yourself. Always use White Boy for hands and face as well as the bath.
2: We toast them crisp, we toast them light, you can tell by the taste. We toast them, they're a tasty treat, so good to eat. Delicious and light from Toastin'. Toastin'.
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5: 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Those excellent California wines that can add so much pleasantness to the way you live, to your happiness in entertaining guests, to your enjoyment of everyday meals. Yes, right now a glass full would be very pleasant, as Roma Wines bring you James Stewart in a remarkable tale of suspense.
7: Maybe the costume was the decisive factor. Or maybe it would have happened anyway. In any event, the occasion was the 10th reunion. And the class of 29, as such occasions demand, were all dressed identically in cowboy suits. And there was Ted Wolf, whom I hadn't seen in 10 years, although in college he'd been by far my closest friend. And so, of course, I brought him home to dinner. Gwen managed to be quite charming, even though it was the maid's night out. She didn't even kick about the oven. And that's how it started out, just like that. Just like any pleasant, casual little evening.
8: Oh, Gwen, that was a wonderful meal. Last one I'll get like that for a while.
9: Thank you, sir.
7: Well, have you really got to go tonight, Ted? Can't you take another day or so?
8: Not very well. Got my plane reservations and everything. Anyway, I told him I'd be back this week, and tonight's just about the deadline if I'm going to make it.
7: Well, what time's your plane?
8: 3 a.m.
7: Oh,
8: say, that reminds me. I can't go aboard in this thing.
9: Well, you probably will. I think you're both kind of stuck on yourselves in those cowboy outfits. Worse than a couple of kids.
7: Sure, I'm going to wear them up to the hospital tomorrow.
8: No kidding, Opie. People will think I'm nuts.
7: All right, spoil sport. I'll call the hotel later. They'll bring your bags over. You can change here. Although, I should think a cowboy suit would be a sensation in Ecuador.
9: Are you really going to Ecuador, Ted? At first, I thought it must be a joke.
7: No, well, you heard me talk about the work Ted's doing down there.
9: No, but Ecuador.
8: Well, you got to have medical care out on those plantations some way. And I like it.
9: I don't see how you stand it. Living like a hermit, cut off from civilization, and not making... Well, I mean, they can't possibly pay you.
7: Gwen.
9: What time is it? Oh, goodness, I've got to run.
8: Oh, are you leaving us, Gwen?
9: Yes, I promised Mother I'd come out to the country tonight. Anyway, I know you two would much rather talk over old times by yourselves.
8: I'm sorry. Well, in case I don't see you again, thanks for everything. It's been swell.
9: Well, you're coming back sometime, aren't you?
8: Maybe 5 years, maybe 10, maybe never.
9: Oh, silly. You come back next year and plan to stay for a while. I am sorry I have to go, but you two have a nice evening. Are there eggs in the icebox, Phil? Did he always have to have fried eggs at night when he was in college, Ted?
8: That's Phil, all right.
9: Well, goodbye, darling. Now, don't even get up to come to the door. Now, I'll phone you tomorrow night.
7: Goodbye, Gwen.
9: Have a good trip, Ted. Bye.
8: Bye. Ah, you're a lucky man, Phil.
10: Am I?
8: I suppose you know that the main reason I came to this shindig at all was to see you.
10: Why me? It's been a long time since you and I had the same dreams, Ten.
8: You haven't lost them, though. You're still in there pitching.
10: Oh, yes, yes. Private practice. Two cars in the garage, two chickens in the pot. That's the kind of ball I've been pitching the past 10 years, and it's the kind I'll keep on pitching until some other doc says coronary thrombosis and they carry me out.
8: Oh, you can't kid me, Phil. You're happy. And I'd just about given up the idea that there was such a thing as a happy man.
10: And now you think you've found one.
8: I know I have. I knew it the minute I came into this room. I knew it the minute I saw her.
10: Gwen?
8: Yes, Gwen.
10: I hate Gwen.
8: You what?
10: And what's more, she hates me. Oh, it's nothing that shows on the surface. We get along because we have to. Because my reputation would suffer if we didn't.
8: Phil, you can't be serious.
10: No? Why do you think I've given up every dream I've ever had? Why do you think I spend my life treating the imaginary ills of a lot of wealthy hypochondriacs? So Gwen can have this and Gwen can do that. So Gwen can satisfy every greedy instinct and every petty, rotten ambition any woman ever had.
8: Good Lord. I never realized. Well, you've got to do something about it, Phil. You got to get out. Go to another city. Go to another country.
10: Now, she'd be after me like a hawk. She'd have me up before the medical association. Oh, there are 1,001 things she'd do and would do. I've thought every way there is. There's no use. Well, now I've got that off my chest. Now you know. I'm sorry I disagree. Dr. Martin. Oh? Yes, well, now? Oh, right. I'll be right down.
8: Hey, you're not going out now. I want to talk to you.
10: No, I'm still a doctor. Even Gwen can't stop that. I'll be back before you leave, though. If you want to stick around, I'd sort of like to ride out the airport with you.
8: Is it really important, Phil?
10: Yeah. Now, just make yourself at home. You can fix anything you want out in the kitchen, but look out for that oven, though. It leaks when you turn it off wrong. I won't be long.
8: Okay. I'll wait, doctor.
10: Thanks, doctor. Kind of hoped you would, Ted. That was the second thing. Ted's deciding to stay, but I didn't know it then. All I knew was that Joe had called from the office and she was upset. Still, I decided to walk. I was upset, too. When I got there, she was going over the accounts. Hello, darling.
9: Hello. That was nice.
10: Well, isn't it always?
9: Always. Terribly.
10: Well, what are you doing? Isn't all that rush to get the bills out?
9: There is, though. For me?
10: For you?
9: Huh?
10: Well, what is it, Joe?

0: had something. At least I've always known you were here on the other side of the door, and I could see you and talk to you.
1: I can't live with a door between us anymore.
0: Well, maybe you just don't love me enough to... No, darling, I'm sorry. I didn't mean that.
1: Phil, I'm not playing noble, and I'm not trying to put you on the spot because it isn't as though there was some decision you could make. There isn't. This had to happen someday, and it has, that's all.
0: I could go with you.
1: You couldn't do that, Phil.
0: Well, why not? I could change my name, I could go to another city, even another country. I could get back into research, I could...
1: Oh,
0: I could...
1: darling. It's no go, Phil.
0: Oh, I know. I asked her for a divorce again this morning.
1: You don't have to tell me the answer. There is no answer for us, Phil. Not one that we can take. There we are.
0: Yeah. Yeah, there we are.
1: Well, you better go now. I've got all this to do.
0: Well, let me help you.
1: No.
0: Well, why not?
1: I could weaken. And then where would we be?
0: Oh, Joe, please.
1: Oh, no, Phil, please go. Please, please, please.
0: All right. I'll go. I don't know how long I walked that night or where. Perhaps most men are weak and never know it. But when you're losing the woman you think you love, that's when you'll find it out. That's when you'll see yourself at last in the pitiless glare of all your poor, frightened, childish helplessness. And so I walked, and I was sick to the depths of my soul. And I walked some more. Somewhere in the distance, I heard a siren. There was a glow against the sky, fire. And then I realized I was near my home. And then it wasn't just a glow against the sky of any fire. It was my own house. Burned almost to the ground.
2: How did it happen?
3: I don't know. Somebody said they think it was the gas.
0: Stunned and confused, I began edging through the crowd. And then there was a stillness. And a few men took off their hats. And I saw it. The stretcher. And the blanket thrown over the shapeless form. And the blackened, shriveled cowboy boot. And I remembered. Ted. Ted had been in the house.
4: You just got him out now.
3: Yeah, what's left of it? You wouldn't hardly know it was a man.
0: Dramatically, I started forward, and then I stopped because I thought somebody had spoken to me. But they hadn't.
3: Philip Mark, I know it's Philip. He took care of me.
0: They weren't looking at me. They were looking on the ground and the stretcher and that thing that lay there on it.
4: Dr. Philip Mark.
3: Yeah, I knew him. Oh, he was a good doctor, a good
4: doctor. Oh, Dr. Mark. Oh, what an awful way to die.
0: Suddenly, I was shaking with excitement. I pulled my hat over my eyes. I turned up my collar. I edged back through the crowd, out into the street, and I turned the corner. And then I ran. Joe, I'm going with you.
1: Phil, what did you do? You haven't...
0: No, Joe. It's all right. I'll tell you about it later. We're free. Joe, we're free. I'm dead. I mean, Dr. Philip Martin is dead.
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1: And now, Roma Wines bring back to our Hollywood soundstage James Stewart, who, as Dr. Philip Martin, in consequence, continues a narrative well calculated to keep you in suspense.
2: There must be something of the criminal in every man, because it seemed that I knew automatically everything I would have to do and how I was going to do it.
3: Hotel Wilton?
2: Dr. Wolf, please. Dr. Theodore Wolf.
3: Thank you. I'm sorry, sir. Dr. Wolf doesn't answer.
2: Oh, well, say, what's the number of his room again? I'd like to drop him a note.
3: Dr. Wolf is in 502.
2: 502. Thank you. I knew in a big hotel like that, the chances of anyone remembering exactly what Ted looked like were pretty slim, and I figured that they'd give me the key, all right, as long as I didn't stumble around asking for the number. I let myself in 502, and I snapped on the light. I found the plane ticket on the bureau, and then I pried open his luggage and changed into one of his suits. I put on his hat and his overcoat, just in case. I packed my own things away. There were a pair of dark glasses on the bureau, too, and I put them on. Then I went down and checked out, paid cash. I knew he'd bought the plane ticket at the airport, so the travel clerk at the hotel, why, he wouldn't know Ted Wolf from Adam.
4: Yes, sir?
2: I'm Dr. Wolf. I've been staying at the hotel.
4: Oh, yes, doctor.
2: I have a through plane ticket here to Ecuador, Pan American for tonight. I'd like to turn it in.
4: One moment. Oh, that's Dr.
2: Dr. Theodore Wolf.
4: Thank you. Hello, Pan American, Wilton Hotel. Say, I got a through ticket to Ecuador. Dr. Theodore Wolf, will you take it? All right. That'll be quite all right, doctor.
2: While you're at it, you might as well get me a couple of train tickets.
4: Yes, sir. Where to, sir?
2: Huh?
4: I said, where to, sir?
2: Oh, Los Angeles. We've taken care of everything. A note to my bank, supposedly from Ted, enclosing Philip Martin's check for $5,000, and a letter in my own handwriting explaining that I'd agreed to lend him that amount, and asking the bank to forward the money to my account in Los Angeles. My account is Ted Wolf. And we drafted a letter to the people in Ecuador, and in Los Angeles, Joe became Mrs. Ted Wolf. First, everything clicked. I got the kind of a job a doctor would dream about, where I could write my own ticket and spend at least half my time entirely on research. And Joe started taking courses and a medical degree. Well, after all, she was only 24. And then, right here in broad daylight, in the hospital, it happened.
5: Hello.
2: Joe, pack the bag as quick as you can. Just enough for 2 or 3 days in the mountains. As fast as you can.
5: Bill.
2: It's Gwen. I saw her just now upstairs in the reception room.
5: Gwen, are you sure?
2: Absolutely sure.
5: Oh, no, couldn't it be a coincidence, Phil? I mean, couldn't Gwen maybe just have happened to be...
2: Maybe. Now listen, Joe. I've been thinking.
5: She mustn't know where we go.
2: That's just what I was thinking. Maybe it would be better if she did know where we were going.
5: If she did?
2: I don't know. Maybe just a coincidence. But if it is a showdown, the mountains would be a better place than here.
5: All right.
2: I'll phone the landlady.
5: Oh, Philly, is that safe?
2: Gwen won't talk, not until she's sure.
6: Carlton Apartments.
3: Bartmus, Mrs. Burton.
2: Hello, Mrs. Burton. This is Dr. Wolf. I wonder if you'd do me a favor.
3: Well, I'd be glad to, Dr. Wolf.
2: We're going out of town for a couple of days, and I just remembered that some friends said they might stop by. We thought they might like to join us, so I wanted them to know where we were.
3: All right.
2: Maybe you could just stick a note on our door where they could see it. We're going to Caribou Lake, and we'll be in the cottage at the very top of the mountain. It's straight up a dirt road from the lake. They can't miss it.
3: Caribou Lake, the cottage at the top of the mountain, up the dirt road from the lake. Uh-huh. Is that all?
2: Yes, thank you, Miss Burton. That's all. Caribou Lake is nothing much more than just a general store where you can buy bait and hire boats and cottages. And that time of year, there's hardly anybody there except the people who run the store. Our cottage was a good 3 miles away up a twisting dirt road running above the lake, but you can see it good and plain even at night when the lights were on. We stopped at the store and both went in to buy the things we needed, you know, food and kerosene, matches and stuff like that. Then we went on up the mountain. By that time, it was almost dark, and Joe fixed something for us to eat. Neither one of us could touch it. We were watching the road for lights of a car. It was about 8:30 when we saw them. They went right past the store without stopping, and they came on up the mountain. They couldn't have been anyone else but Gwen.
5: Well...
2: Well, she didn't waste any time.
5: Phil, what if the car is rented?
2: No, she'd bring her own. She loves to drive.
5: Phil, you're not afraid, are you?
2: No, not anymore. I'll go.
6: Well, this is a surprise.
2: Hello, Gwen.
6: Dr. Martin, always poised. Nothing surprises you, does it?
2: I suppose it was the check.
6: Partly. Then I happened to notice that a Dr. Theodore Wolfe had married a Miss Josephine Reynolds in Los Angeles. It did occur to me that your idealistic friend must have been an awfully fast worker. Well, aren't you and your bride going to ask me in?
5: Come in, Mrs. Martin.
6: Thank you. Quite cozy, aren't you?
5: We have been.
6: Well, I'm sorry to break up your little idea.
2: Cut it out, Gwen. What do you want?
6: Why, my dear man, what do you think I want?
2: The way things are now, you've got $200,000 worth of life insurance coming to you. Why don't you let us alone?
6: Philip, I don't know whether you realize how much worry and anguish you've caused me.
2: Sure, I know. I know just exactly how much.
6: Then perhaps you also know exactly how you stand with the law in this matter. I don't know about all this impersonation business, except that it would permanently ruin your career. But I do know that the laws covering bigamy are quite drastic.
2: I used to think that money meant everything to you, Gwen. I guess it doesn't.
6: I don't feel called upon to accept rebukes from you, Philip, for anything. Not after what you've done. I feel that I'm being most generous to both of you.
2: What is it exactly you want, Gwen?
6: Either you come back and we'll explain the whole thing as amnesia or something, or you'll both go to jail.
5: How could you?
6: You shut up.
2: Listen. Does anybody else know about this?
6: Of course not.
2: Nobody knows you came out here, or why.
6: After all, Philip, I do have some pride left. I just said I was taking a little trip to New York to forget.
2: All right, all right. Now just give us a couple of minutes to talk things over, will you? Alone.
6: Very well. Although I don't see that there's very much to talk about.
2: Will you go outside, or shall we?
6: I'll go. I'll wait in the car.
5: Oh, Phil.
2: It's all right, Joe. I don't mind now.
5: Neither do I.
2: Do you think you can do it?
5: Me?
2: Yes, I'll have to have an alibi.
5: Have you thought about how...
2: Yeah, all day, I guess. But it's all right, it's good. She'll disappear the same way I did.
5: Fire?
2: Yeah. Only I'll have to be down at the store when it happens. This place will go up like kindling. And when they pull her out, they'll think it's you. Nobody knows she's here. And I'll be there to say it is you.
5: How are you going to
2: I got start? That all fixed. I got that all fixed. It's down in the cellar. All you have to do is... Here. Use this hatchet. Can you?
5: Yes. I will.
2: and then go out to the car and get on the floor in the back seat under a blanket, lock it from the inside. I can probably get away right afterwards.
5: All right, Phil.
2: I'll see you in the car. The whole thing shouldn't take more than a couple of hours.
5: Phil, you're not afraid.
4: Are you?
5: No. I'm glad.
4: Gwen?
7: Yes?
4: Come on in.
7: Well, have you decided?
4: Yes. You might as well eat with us. There'll be a few details to talk over.
7: I'm not sure I feel much like eating in this house, Philip.
4: Well, I'm not going to start back hungry. Give me the keys to your car, will you? It's blocking mine. I've got to go down to the store and get something for dinner.
7: Really, Philip?
4: Oh, stop griping. You've won. Give me the keys.
7: Very well. But I wouldn't try any mad dashes if I were you.
4: Oh, don't be a fool, Gwen.
7: No, I don't suppose you would. Alone.
4: She went in. I took the keys. First, I went around back and down cellar. I put a lot of old newspapers around the wood pile and doused the whole thing with kerosene. Then I cut a stub of a plumber's candle and set it on the papers and lit it. I knew just about how long it would take the candle to burn down, about 45 minutes, something like that. And then I went out and got in Gwen's car and started down the mountain without lights. At the drop above the lake, I put it in low, crammed on the wheels, and jumped out. It bounced once and then went over where there's about 40 feet of water. Unless somebody told them where to look, they'd never find it. All that had taken about 15 minutes. The walk down to the store took about 20 more.
8: Well, you forget something, Dr. Wolf?
4: Yep. I like a fool tobacco. I can't get through the night without a pipe.
8: Know just how it is. You walk now?
4: Yep. Working up an appetite.
8: Yeah. You folks have callers tonight?
4: No. Oh, why? Oh, why?
8: Thought I saw a car go up your way a while back.
4: Oh, I saw the lights. They didn't come up. Somebody must have made the wrong turn. Didn't they come back?
8: I don't know. I was out back for a spell. You see that car come back by, Daisy?
4: You must have seen it, all right, about an hour ago.
9: Seems like I did hear a car about there.
4: Sure, that was it.
9: Yep, pretty sure I did.
8: She duly don't always see so good, but she hears plenty. Eh, Ma?
9: Look at here, Ed. Look at up there.
8: Huh?
9: Looks like a fire.
8: Hey, why, it is. It is a fire. Why, golly, Doc, that looks like your place.
4: Oh, it couldn't be. It must be.
8: Big, too. We better get up there, Doc.
4: What, do you have your car?
8: We'll go in the truck. It's right outside. The boys can bring Ma along in the car. See that, Ma?
9: Yep. Lenny, Johnny, get out the car.
8: All right, come on, Doc. Oh, my, I'm sure hope everything's all right.
4: Yeah, so do I. The cottage was all wood and dry, and it was completely gone by the time we got there. It was the boys who dragged her out of the embers.
8: I wouldn't look if I was you, Doctor.
4: Oh, Joe.
10: It must have been quick anyway. She's burnt almost to nothing.
8: Hey, Ma, you better go on, Doc. We'll take care of everything.
4: All right.
10: Want one of the boys to go with you?
4: No, I'll get in touch with you from town. I'll make the arrangements down there and send down for the...
8: Yes, well, you just go on. We'll see to everything.
4: All right.
10: I'm awful sorry, Dr. Wolf.
4: I climbed into the car and started down the mountain. When I was around the first bend, I reached over with one hand and touched the blanket on the floor behind me. Are you all right?
7: Yes, Philip. I'm quite all right.
4: Gwen. Gwen has never told me how it happened. But of course she killed her. We both killed her. I know that I'm trapped. I'm hopelessly, irrevocably trapped by the terrible burden of guilt we share between us, as she is. I know now that two people held together by such a frightful bond cannot both go on living, for that bond can be broken in only one way.
2: One of the two must die. And so I write this only to have the true facts brought to light in the event of such a death. For no matter how innocent it may appear, no matter how natural the cause, no matter how plausible the accident, it will be no accident. It will be murder. Cold-blooded, calculated, deliberate murder.
1: And now the local news. Dr. Philip Martin, who has been in ill health the past 3 months while recovering from an attack of amnesia, died today in his home from an overdose of sleeping sedative. He is survived by his widow, Mrs. Gwendolyn Martin.

0: Suspense.
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2: This is Jimmy Stewart again. 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And with everybody, it has always been one of the two or three top favorites. I've been looking forward for a long time to my appearance with the show tonight. And next Thursday, a very swell actor, Richard Green, will be your star in his first broadcast since he joined the British Army 4.5 years ago.
0: Next Thursday, same time, Roma Wines will bring you Mr. Richard Green as star of Suspense, radio's outstanding theater of thrills.
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2: 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And somewhere on the train is a common killer from whom you must escape.
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2: Tonight we escape to Turkey, and the Taurus Express, which carries a shipment of death, as Harold Lamb told it in his exciting story, Three Good Witnesses.

0: took the tourist express that night because I was going home. Back to the United States. Back to California. And my routine job at the oil company. 2 days before, I'd given my final report to our State Department man in Istanbul. A negative report.
1: And Mr. Ward, your considered opinion is that there is no oil in this area?
0: Enough to be worth drilling for. Not at this late date. War would be over before we could get out 10,000 barrels.
1: You're being optimistic, Mr. Ward. War isn't over yet. Who can say when it will be?
0: Well, that's true, but...
1: What does Orbach say?
0: He agrees with me completely. So does Wyndham, the British engineer. We're all agreed.
1: Three good witnesses, huh? Well, then that settles.
0: What do you mean, three good witnesses?
1: Oh, that's an old saying out here in the Middle East. Come from the Arabs, I think. In their old law, the testimony of three independent and trustworthy witnesses was enough to establish the guilt or innocence of an accused person.
0: But why three?
1: I suppose two witnesses to a crime might tell the same lie. But if three fellas tell the same story, well, it must be true.
0: Maybe. Now, I suppose the odds against three making up the same story would be high, but I don't know whether I'd like to trust my neck to that kind of justice.
1: Yes, it is a little different from the justice back home in Chattahoochee County. I imagine you'll be wanting to get back to the States as soon as possible.
0: Indeed, I do.
1: Well, I can put you on the Tourist Express Wednesday. You'll be in Cairo by Saturday. Get an ATC plane that'll have you in Washington 3 days later.
0: Istanbul to Washington in less than a week. It's a small world, isn't it? So I was booked on the Tourist Express, leaving Istanbul on Wednesday night. I got to the station late, and as I walked down the long platform toward the first-class carriages, I sensed a tenseness in the crowd. First, I couldn't explain it. Then I noticed that the platform was alive with police. They stood at the door of every car, motionless, solemn-faced, carefully scrutinizing everyone who got aboard. And it seemed that everyone on that bustling platform was aware of them. I found the car near the front of the train. A policeman stood at the open door. I paused to verify the car number, and suddenly I heard a voice at my elbow.
2: I thought I had missed you.
0: A pair of arms twined around my neck. A pair of lips were kissing me.
2: Oh.
0: I stood away to try to see her face, but she clung to me. Tried to say something, but she kept talking so fast I couldn't get a word
2: in. How could you do this to me? To run off without even saying goodbye? I must be with you right up to the last minute, my darling.
0: At last I could see her. She was beautiful. Very young and very beautiful. Turkish or Greek, I couldn't tell which, but lovely.
2: Why? You must let me go on the train with you. See you safely to your compartment. I cannot bear it.
0: Madame, I'm afraid you're making a mistake.
2: Please, you must help me. I will explain.
0: But I...
2: Come, you will need the train. I will see you safely on board. Come, hurry, or we may say our last goodbye in privacy.
0: The glass was thrown over her shoulder to the policeman standing there. She pulled me up the steps into the car. He stared at us, but he said nothing. In the moment, we were standing in the deserted corridor.
2: God, thank you, sir. Thank
0: you. Now, look here, young lady. What is all this?
2: It is the fault of those police standing up there. I could not get into the car alone.
0: But why not?
2: This is a first-class car. Only rich foreigners ride in first-class compartment. I could see by your clothes you were American. I knew you would help me.
0: But why did you want to get into this car, especially?
2: Because I...
0: Suddenly she stopped. Her eyes were riveted on something behind my back. I turned to see a swarthy young man staring at us from the other end of the car. He was dressed in the uniform of a train conductor. Slid open the compartment door. There was an almost imperceptible jerk of his head, and then the girl slipped past me and into the open room. Conductor slid the door shut after us.
3: Your number, sir?
0: Huh? Oh, yes. 12.
3: Yes, the next one. Here. If there is anything I can do for you, I shall be pleased. If you care to leave your ticket and passport with me, I shall be able to attend to Syrian customs without disturbing you later.
0: As he talked, his eyes were not on me. He was watching the slow progress of a policeman through the car. The officer was walking by, glancing into each compartment. When he came opposite us, he spoke to the conductor.
3: Policala.
0: Conductor was standing squarely in front of the door of the girl's compartment, hiding her from view. Policeman walked on. In a moment, he had disappeared.
3: Thank you, sir. I shall not disturb you.
0: I went into my compartment. My bags were already there. The train was about to leave. Everything was in order. But I couldn't help wondering about the incident I just witnessed. About the girl I'd involuntarily hemped and the conductor. Wondered about all those police out there. Obviously something was going on. Then I remembered. This was Istanbul, a gateway to the Middle East. It was supposed to be alive with acts of spies. Could that girl be... Then I laughed. Yes, my overage, stay-at-home, mind imagining things. Then suddenly I heard a voice in the corridor.
4: What's the guy's ear?
0: The voice was unmistakably American and music to my ears. I jumped to my feet and stepped into the corridor. There outside the next compartment was a young man, in civilian clothes, carrying a small bag and a briefcase. The swarthy conductor was approaching him with a worried look.
4: How about this, huh? There's a dame in my compartment.
3: Beg pardon, sir. There must be a mistake. This is compartment number 10.
4: Naturally. You think I can't read? Number 10, that's mine.
3: But number 10 is not sold. It is not marked on my list.
4: The heck it is, and I've got the ticket right here. What's with the dame?
3: Please, not so loud.
4: I don't get it.
0: I beg your pardon. Can I be of any help?
4: Hmm? Oh, you're an American, too.
0: Yep. Humphrey Ward, Los Angeles.
4: Tom Hatfield.
0: Glad to meet you.
4: Look, what's with the dame? Do you know?
0: No, I'm afraid
3: please,
0: I...
3: Gentlemen, step into the compartment, please.
4: But the girl...
3: Please. In. Yes?
4: Okay.
0: Well, I...
3: Please.
0: Oh, all right.
2: The evidence, the inner.
3: Fattoria. Officer, I'm not to come.
4: Hey, Wheeler, talk English. What's all this about, anyway?
3: It is... I am embarrassed, sir.
4: You're embarrassed. I buy a ticket and find a dame in my compartment. Of course, on closer inspection, maybe I'm not so mad after all. She looks like a good deal.
2: Thank you, sir.
4: Oh, you do speak English, huh?
3: Sir, the policeman will come by. Maybe look in. I must ask of you a favor.
4: Yeah?
3: If she could stay here just until the train has started, she will not bother you after that.
4: Why can't she stay in her own compartment?
3: Please, sir, I have no place else to put her. All the other places are taken.
4: Oh, she's a deadhead, huh?
3: Deadhead?
4: No ticket. Stowaway.
3: It is something like that.
4: Now, what's the setup? Is she your girlfriend?
3: No, it is not like that. It is... You see, we are both Macedonian. She is escaping from the Nazis. She wants to go to Cairo to join the nurse corps.
4: Oh? Uh-huh.
3: She has been for 2 years in Greece under the Nazis.
4: Mm-hmm.
3: She is a real patriot. If you will help her...
4: Well, maybe if we introduce us and let her speak for herself.
3: She is called Mara Dallas.
4: Well, let's make it Mary for short. Mary the deadhead. Hi, Mary.
2: Hi. You're okay.
4: Get her. She talks American.
2: I spent 2 years at American school at Thessaloniki. I work with Red Cross in Greece during the fighting.
4: That so?
2: I like Americans. I want to go to the United States.
4: Who doesn't?
2: I want to learn to be a real nurse. You will help me. Americans are always kind.
4: Mm-hmm.
2: This gentleman here, he helped me get on the train.
4: Naturally.
2: Now you will help me. Okay?
4: Okay.
3: Thank you, sir. Now, I must go before the policeman gets suspicious.
4: Gee, this turned out to be a pleasure.
0: Mm-hmm. Looks like you don't need me. I'm in the next compartment. Maybe we'll get together later.
4: Sure, sure. I'd offer you a seat, but we're sort of crowded already, Mary and me.
0: I went back to my seat laughing. Laughing mostly at the silly idea I'd had that maybe Mary the deadhead and her conductor friend were spies of some sort. Obviously, they were harmless. As harmless as I was. And that was completely harmless, confounded. I looked out the window as the train slid out of the station, leaving Turkey, leaving the war, going home. Back to complacent safety. Men were out here fighting and dying. They'd get no help from me. Me, overage and useless. I felt pretty sorry for myself. It wasn't until the next day that I began to get acquainted with my fellow passengers. Mary, the deadhead, was riding on the conductor's jump seat at the end of the car. The Rubian, an Armenian couple, were in 14, the compartment next to mine. Young Tom Hatfield was on the other side of me. And two Greek refugees, Mr. Chiniara and Mr. Drikar, were next to him in 8. Hatfield kept pretty much out of sight all day, and it was Mr. Chiniara who shared a table with me at dinner that night. I didn't much care for him, but... He was somebody to talk to.
5: You, Mary, you do not realize how lucky you are.
0: No, I suppose not.
5: You do not know what it is to be safe. Just look around you. Almost all the passengers on this express are refugees. All of them would pay much to be going to the United States, as you are.
0: Yeah, I suppose so.
5: But yes. Where else is there any security for us? But you, sir, and your young friend are already secure. Wherever you go, you are always safe. but it is not so for us.
0: Yeah, I suppose we do take a lot for granted. And, oh, here's Mr. Hatfield now. Hatfield, won't you join us?
1: Thanks, no. I'll just sit
5: on. Oh, no, there. I insist. I was just leaving. You must join your friend.
0: Oh, really? There's no need.
5: Insist, please.
1: Okay.
0: Well, thank you, Mr. Signora. It's been a pleasure.
5: And for me, sir. Good evening.
0: Good evening.
1: Take it easy.
0: Well, I haven't seen much of you today. Been resting, eh?
1: Something like that. You ordered?
0: Yes, I'll call waiter.
1: Never mind, he'll be back. Who's your slick-haired friend?
0: Oh, Mr. Chignara? He's a Greek refugee, just escaped from the Nazis.
1: Everybody out here just escaped from the Nazis.
0: He was saying how lucky we are to be Americans. Guess they don't see many of us in Turkey these days.
1: I guess not.
0: Haven't seen many of us myself. Funny, I didn't run into you in Istanbul.
1: I wasn't there, just passing through.
0: Oh. You know, I thought I'd have met you at the American Mission or somewhere.
1: No.
0: I'm out here at the State Department. Oil. But I didn't have much luck. I'm going home now.
1: Too bad.
0: Plenty of things for us Americans to do out here, though. Like oil and other things, you know? Of course, they give the unimportant stuff to has-beens like me. Need the good stuff for young fellows like you.
1: Okay, Mr. Ward.
0: Huh? What?
1: Okay. I'm Tom Hatfield, Frankfort, Kentucky. White, Protestant, 26, unmarried. No, I'm not a draft dodger, and no, I'm not AWOL. And yes, I'm here on business, which is none of yours. I'm a captain in the Air Force. 2 years overseas. You might say officially I'm on a holiday. The fact is, I'm taking this train to Adana, where I get off at 5 tomorrow morning, cross the border, and catch a plane that's waiting to take me to Cairo. Anything else you want to know?
0: Oh, I'm sorry.
1: No. Sit down, sit down. I'm sorry. I guess I'm getting on my own nerves. Forget it, will you?
0: Oh, it's nothing. You needn't think that.
1: Riding on trains is kind of bad for a flyer. It makes me jumpy.
0: I understand. You must have already been through a lot. I do understand. I was in France in 1918. I know what it's like.
1: Maybe you know better than I do.
0: Oh, I wouldn't say that, but I envy you. I'd give anything to be in it.
1: You're lucky you're not.
0: Oh, I know, I know. No fun being old and useless like me either. I envy you. I can tell you're doing something important.
1: You can? How?
0: Mm-hmm. By the way, you're so careful with that briefcase. Carry it around with you all the time. You got it on your lap now. Probably got something important in it. The statues or something.
1: So you noticed that, did you? Well, I hope nobody else on this train is so observant, Mr. Ward.
0: Oh, you're pulling my leg. What difference does it make, anyway?
1: You can never tell. On a train like this, out here, you never know.
0: Oh, you mean spies?
1: Well, I...
0: But why? I haven't seen anyone who looks suspicious.
1: Eyes are never suspicious looking, Mr. Ward. They're anybody. Anybody who wants to make a quick buck and doesn't care how he does it. This train is alive with people like that.
0: Oh, yeah, but who? Who?
1: Well, just take, for instance, Mary the Deadhead. She's young and pretty, yes. But she's broke. Had her shifty-eyed boyfriend, the conductor.
0: Oh, but they're Greeks. She's a refugee.
1: So she says. But didn't it seem strange to you that he put her in my compartment by mistake? My name wasn't on the list, so he said. Were you satisfied with her story?
0: Well, for a moment I was suspicious, but...
1: You can't take too much for granted. Now, for instance, the story I just told you. I might be a spy, mightn't I? That thing might be hogwash.
0: Well, no. You're American. I know that. But who else would say hogwash?
1: No matter. I could be an American traitor. There are such things.
0: Oh, but...
1: Or you might be the spy. Yeah, they even look like you. Meek and mild. Cast for milquetoast. And their cover stories are pips. Like telling you they're... out there looking for oil. They strike up conversation, ask questions, and notice briefcases.
0: Oh, but look. Now, look here. Surely you don't
1: think... No, I don't think anything. I only say, you never can tell, Mr. Ward.
0: Of course he was kidding me, pulling my leg. But I didn't really mind. I liked him. And he had a right to be cocky and flipped. He was doing something for war effort. Even though I knew he was kidding me, I went to bed thinking about spies and fell asleep dreaming of them. Then very suddenly, I woke with a terrible sense of urgency. There was something that I must do. I looked at my watch. It was 5:10. The train was dark. Everything was wet. And yet, I felt I had to get up. I started to put on my clothes. It makes sense, but then I remembered. It was John Hatfield, not me, who had to get up at 5, leave the trains at Dana to cross the border into Syria and take his plane. Those dispatches must be important. If he had to change to a fast plane as soon as he got out of neutral Turkey. When I started out into the dimly lit corridor. It was deserted. I knocked on Hatfield's door. No answer. I tried the handle. The door slid open in the darkness. Something was wrong. I switched on the light and went in. Tom Hatfield lay there in the bunk asleep. Hey, Hatfield! Rise and shine! They're coming into Madonna. You've got to get off. I shook it. He didn't move. Then I saw blood on his pillow and on his head. I looked around quickly. The briefcase was gone. Kevorkian! Kevorkian!
6: Is something wrong, sir?
0: Did either of you see anybody go into number 10?
6: No. Nobody. Who should go?
0: Look, do you have keys to the doors?
6: But no. There are no keys. Locked from the inside, a sliding bolt and chain. Nobody can get in once they are locked.
0: Yeah, that's what I thought. I knew Tom Hatfield would have locked that door. Somebody must have gotten in some other way and left that corridor door open as a false clue. But how? Then I noticed the door was connected to number 8. I tried it. It was locked. This didn't make sense. But through my mind was racing one thought. American dispatches have been stolen. Tom Hatfield is out. It's up to me. I searched the room. I found an automatic of the mattress, but no briefcase. I had a strange thought again. We were leaving Madonna. I looked again at the connecting door. Then I got it. The bolt was fastened on the other side of that door, but on this side it was not. That meant that someone could have come in through number 8. I knocked on the door. I heard the movement, and then the bolt slid back and the door swung open. I was face to face with Mr. Chiniara, and he was staring at the gun in my hand.
7: What is that for?
0: The briefcase. The bag of my friend. Is it here?
7: Briefcase? Bag? Oh, we have here only our valise.
0: This door has been opened. Something is missing.
7: Oh, if you have lost something, I pay you to look. I know nothing of it. Come in, please, and look.
0: All right, I will. I'm not accusing anyone, but I just want to be sure that... coldness on my face, rushing of wind. I realized that I was hanging half out of the window of the car. It was shoving me out of the train. Savagely, I kicked. I thought something give. And I pushed myself back and slid down onto the floor. I saw something hard under me. The gun. In a dim compartment, I saw them coming at me. Chiniara and Zikar. I raised the gun.
6: Let me look. Yes. Both of them. Finish.
0: They took the briefcase. I'm sure they did.
4: Hey, who's shooting up the place?
0: Hatfield.
4: Holy cow, will you look at that? What's happened?
0: Well, the briefcase. It's here someplace. I'm sure it is.
4: Hey, wait a minute, fella. You're all banged up here. Looks like we've both gotten some. Here, sit down. You'll need a drink. Mary, you'll find a pint in my bag. Bring it in here, will you?
0: But they got the papers. We ought to look.
4: They did.
0: Yeah, the briefcase isn't here. I don't see it.
4: Oh, there wasn't anything in that briefcase except some old Istanbul newspapers. I probably threw it out the window. Back at Hyder Pasha, a Britisher I know warned me to be careful on this trip. I put my classified material someplace else.
0: Oh, but then that means I killed two men without any cause, without a shred of evidence to back up my story.
6: How we waste time. Quick, the Syrian border police got on the train at Adana. They might be here any minute. Now, who is dead here?
0: Mary, the deadhead, took me into Hatfield's room and carefully administered first aid to my cuts and bruises. But Kevorkian and Hatfield were busy in number 8. What are they doing?
2: Never mind. Pay no attention.
0: But they're throwing the bodies out of the window.
2: He's not, Babitsky. I, Kevorkian, is a Macedonian. When he fought the Germans at Thessalonica, he threw bodies over the cliff. He knows what he is doing.
0: Oh,
2: but you are a brave man, too. Even if you are not Macedonian, you would be judgment tried for 2-3 years in spite of your age and your innocence. It is better to have no bodies.
0: What's that?
2: Be quiet now. The border police.
4: Well, we got the room cleaned up just in time.
7: Number 8.
2: Has the passport. I forgot.
6: No, they are not here. I
2: can tell you about Chiniara and Rika. This man here, Mr. Ward, he is American general in disguise. Secret Service. He put Chiniara and Rika off at Adana with pistols. They were spies.
0: Good heavens. You'll never believe that.
6: Never mind. This man is a Syrian. He does not care what happens in Turkey. But do you have any Syrian money?
8: Oh, yes, yes. Here, in my wallet.
6: Good. Give it to me. Thank you. Now, come with me, Sergeant.
2: Do not worry now, Mr. Ward. In a moment, Haiki Borken will have those passports. We will throw them out the window, and there will be no trace.
9: And to think, Mary, I thought you might be drawing an Axis paycheck.
2: Oh, it is no matter. Now we are out of Turkey. And before long, I can go to United States.
9: Maybe that might not be so easy. You've got no money, no passport, no transportation through the combat zones.
2: Never mind. I shall do it. I walk to here from Macedonia. I can walk all the way. Like St. Paul in the Bible walked to Rome.
9: Well, I wish you luck, but you'll have a time getting by British control at Aleppo. You can't smuggle a pack of cigarettes past them.
8: Oh, but what about me? What about a murderer?
9: I don't know. We'll see.
0: It was morning when the train pulled into Aleppo, the station where British control came on. Trip had been pretty awful. Tom trying to act as if nothing had happened, and with me staring into that empty room, imagining Chiniara and Rika sitting there staring back at me. Maybe they had been spies, maybe not. Now they were dead, and I was in trouble. We knew that the minute the train stopped. A soldier stood outside our windows and said,
10: "Look here! Everyone reminds him it's twice in this car."
0: We waited silently for many minutes. Then a British major in khaki shorts stepped in. Behind him, I saw Kevorkian and Mary the Deadhead standing in the doorway.
10: Good morning. I'm Radcliffe. I'm looking for two missing passengers identified as Greeks. Kiniara and Drikov, the name. Oh, come now. They seem to have been in the next compartment. Yeah. What became of them?
9: Were there two?
10: You maybe.
2: Yes, sir?
10: You weren't in number 8, were you? You don't seem to have any other place. Nor a Syrian entrance visa.
2: Down in the corridor.
10: Quite. Conductor, don't you remember two passengers booked through to Aleppo? One was a stout man, bookseller who escaped from Greece 10 days ago. The other...
11: Boss. They descended from the car at Adana. One was fat with slick hair, and the other...
10: Oh, yes. Really? I say, isn't that a bullet wall up there? And you, sir, Mr. Ward, isn't it? How did you hurt your forehead?
8: An accident. I bumped into...
10: Let's cry. I should tell you that the Armenian couple in number 14 heard shots just after passing Adana. They were so frightened they locked themselves in until now.
8: It's no use. I shot them, both of them. They hit me first.
10: Please realize that I'm not joking. My orders are to find those two pseudo-Greeks, wherever they may be.
9: Wait a minute. You said pseudo-Greeks?
2: You mean, Major, you want to find them?
10: And how, as you Americans say.
9: But why?
10: Because we're advised by Istanbul that certain Axis agents have been working out of the Balkans with identification as refugees. These two, Chiniara and Dikar, were on this train. Our man on the train saw them throw something out at Adana. They hardly threw themselves up.
9: No, we did that. Your man at Haiti Pasha tipped me off to expect trouble.
10: Really?
9: So they were agents.
11: Certainly they were spies. I knew that. No Greek would be fat like Chiniara after only 1 week escape from the Germans.
2: And no Greek would have hair oil from Paris.
10: Well, that being the case, will somebody stop telling the truth?
2: I will. This Myers, this gentleman, knowing nothing of the war and fighting, he killed you two men in a gunfight. How you say, like nobody's business. And now, please, he is still suffering from shock. So will you please give him a plane direct to Cairo where he can rest? And this American courier, he is late with dispatches. He must have a place in the plane too. And since I cannot enter Syria without a passport, will you please put me also on the plane? Because in Cairo, I can get a job as a nurse with the Ella Greek from Macedonia who are there. And maybe God will then give me a way to go to America. Like he passed St. Paul through the Taurus Gate. Is it a deal, Major? He places on first plane, and you have your men like the Royal Canadian Hoosies, only dead.
10: Plane could be arranged, of course, if...
2: All right, Mr. Ward. Tell him.
0: With the eyes of that amazing girl on me, my courage came back. I told him my story, completely, in every detail. He listened carefully and... took it all down on his pad, and afterwards he said...
10: That story, Mr. Ward, is not one bit of evidence to support it. By your own statement, the evidence is buried in the snow on the slopes of the Taurus Mountain.
9: I tell you, I helped chuck it out.
2: And I examined the two men. I am a trained nurse, and I said they were dead.
11: And for identification, I, a soldier of Macedonia, can swear that their passports were the men you say.
10: Very well. I'll bring the Edrom. The evidence of three good witnesses is sufficient.

Escape is produced and directed by William N. Robeson, and tonight brought you Three Good Witnesses by Harold Lamb. Adapted for radio by John Dunkel, with Morgan Farley as Humphrey Ward, Jack Webb as Tom Hatfield, Jeanette Nolan as Mary the Deadhead, and Harry Bartell as Kevorkian. Music was conceived and conducted by Cy Fuhr. 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

0: your appreciative. Sorry, I should have. You see, I've been following your career very closely for the past 2 months.
1: Why?
0: To learn all I can about you, study you. Sit down, Jake.

0: nothing you can do to prevent it.
1: Oh, you'll see what I can do.
0: You can't run away from me. I'll find you wherever you go.
1: I'll go to the cops. I'll tell them about you. They'll take care of you. That's what cops are for. They'll take care of you.
0: Good. The police. Go ahead, Jim. You go to the police. They'll think you're crazy.

0: He was cut by my car. I'm awful sorry.
1: Where is he?
0: What?
1: He's here, isn't he?
0: Who? I don't know what you're talking about.
1: You're lying. You tried to kill me.
0: What?
1: He had you do it. It didn't work, so you brought me here to finish it off, but you're not going to do it. I'm not going to
0: you
1: die.
0: You tried to get up.
1: You're not going to kill me. You're not going.
0: Please, drive back.
1: I'll get out of here. You're not going to do that to me.
0: Listen to me, please. I want to help you, Jake.
1: Hey, you know my name. You were lying. Just like I said, you're in with him. You're going to kill me.
0: Please. Of course I know your name. Jake Denson. I looked through the papers in my pocket. Now, you listen to me and try to understand. You weren't hurt badly, but you've had a shock, and you're imagining things. I brought you here to help you. No one is going to do you any harm. You're safe. Do you understand that?
1: Safe?
0: Perfectly.
1: Isn't he? You're not helping us?
0: I haven't the slightest idea what you mean. I told you I'm going to help you. I'm going to take care of you, Jim. You're going to stay here until everything is all right.
1: Rita took good care of me. In a couple of days, I was feeling all right. Then I started to figure he'd never find me here. As long as I was here, I was okay. Rita had a piano. I had nothing to do all day but just sit and play. I was okay. But I wasn't telling Rita. Not while Eric Sanders was still out to get me. Hello, Rita. You're late. 10 minutes. I told you, baby, I hate to wait for you. Even just 10 minutes.
0: I stopped in the store around the corner. I bought you something. Yeah. Go ahead, open the package.
1: Okay. Rita.
0: What's the matter?
1: Look, where did you get it?
0: I told you, in a store around the corner.
1: Look at it.
0: The Fine Art of Murder by Eric Sanders. Chick, I didn't buy that book. It was another one. I must have gotten the wrong package. They made a mistake.
1: It wasn't a mistake. I got to get out of
0: What's
1: here.
0: What's the matter with you, Chick? What's wrong?
1: I'm going to get to you. I've got to get away from here. I've got to get away. I walked and I walked. I didn't know where to go. Then I saw I was down by the waterfront. I stopped and I stood there looking at the river, trying to figure something out. I pulled out a cigarette. Then when I felt for my match, like Jake Sanders, I told you, Jake, it was no use running away. I told you I'd find you. I was waiting here for you. I followed you from her house and sent that book. I told you I had a plan. Now look, you're going to leave me alone. No, Jake. You're dead.
2: Why does it have to be me?
1: I told you why. You were born to be murdered, and I was born to do the murdering. And there's nothing you can do to prevent it.
2: I'm going to make you stop.
1: No, only I'm going to. I'm about to beat the life out of you. You're going to stop. Do you hear me? You're going to leave me alone. You're going to stop. Stop. You can't kill me. And you can't make me stop killing you. No matter how hard you try, it was once meant to be that way.
2: No, you're

0: And I'm the murderer. You're the one who's going to die.
1: You know, I'd like to feel sorry for our Hepsi and his friend, Chick, but I just can't. Why, surely his music teacher must have warned him that the boogie-woogie would get him if he didn't watch out. You know, Chick started out by being in the groove. Now it looks like he's headed for a rut about 6 feet deep. Yes, sir, that Sanders fellow really digs him. Well, now, sit back and let's hear the low notes and the rest of Chick Denson's story.

0: Jack. Nice of you to visit me. I didn't expect...
1: Get inside, Sandy.
0: Oh, a gun.
1: Get in there.
0: Certainly. What's this about?
1: I'm going to kill you. You made it this way. You made it either you or me, so now it's going to be you.
0: Hold that, Chick. Here I am, back against the wall. Go ahead, shoot if you can. But you can't, can you? You can't pull that trigger. You hate me, yet you can't kill me. And I have absolutely no feelings about you. And yet I'm going to murder you eventually. I'm going to murder you in a perfect, undetectable fashion. What are you waiting for, Chick? Go ahead, shoot. Go ahead.
1: Police, don't you see? It's too late for that. I tried to kill Sandy. They'll grab me for that right off. It's got

0: this hotel. I told you, you're not showing your face outside until I say so.
1: Yeah?
0: Rita!
1: What?
0: Where do you think you're going?
1: Going outside. I told you, I'm sick of this.
0: I went to the window and I waited. But Rita didn't come out. She was up to something. I went out to the hall. I stopped at the head of the stairs. There she was at the payphone down in the lobby. I could hear what she was saying.
1: Yes. It's 3 miles off the main road. The Star Hotel. Then I'll expect you by 10 tonight. Yes, you'll be here. I'll see to that.
0: She hung up and walked outside. I got down to the phone fast. Just disconnected.
2: I'm sorry, sir. That was Riverside 9970.
0: Yeah.
2: Just a moment, please. Hello. Hello. Hello.
0: It was his voice, Sandy. Rita called him. Rita. She was in with him. She was coming to get me. The both of them, they were going to get me. But it wasn't going to be that way. I knew the woods around the hotel. I knew every inch of them. Outside, now we're out.
1: It's so dark in these woods.
0: The moon's out. There's a clearing a few yards ahead. See? Plenty of light.
1: It's getting late. We ought to get back, don't you think?
0: You know something, Rita?
1: What?
0: You act like you had an appointment back at the hotel.
1: Appointment?
0: Yeah. You act like you expected somebody. Here's what I wanted to show you. This rock in that pool of mud. Now watch.
1: Disappeared.
0: Quicksand.
1: Is that what you wanted to show me?
0: What happened to that rock, Rita? It's gonna happen to you.
1: Chick.
0: I know you're in with Sanders to kill me.
1: What?
0: I heard you on the telephone.
1: No, Chick, I didn't call him, believe.
0: You're a liar. You're a lousy liar. I checked on
1: you. I was trying to help you, Chick. That call.
0: Help me to a fast funeral. Well, now it's your funeral.
1: Oh,
0: who says I can't kill? Well, you'll see, Rita. You'll see. I can kill you.
1: Please, don't listen to me.
0: You're going under like that rock. Just like that.
1: Oh, Chick, please, for mercy.
0: Just like that rock. I stepped back and I watched the sand swallow her up. The woods were quiet again. I turned around. And then I saw him standing there in the moonlight.
3: You killed her!
0: He didn't look the same as he looked before. I could see it in his eyes. He didn't sound the same. His voice gave him away. He was afraid. Afraid of me.
3: You killed her.
0: You said I couldn't kill, but now you know I can. I planned her murder, Sanders. I planned it perfectly. I killed her, and now I can kill you.
3: Don't come near me. Don't come near me.
0: I chased him through the bushes. I followed him in the moonlight. And then they disappeared into the shadows.
3: Go ahead, run. Run, but it won't do you any good, Sanders. I'm going to get you.
0: But I knew he was in there hiding in the dark. I got into a window, went upstairs, and opened the door to his bedroom. The moonlight was coming in. It was shining on the bed, right on the bed where he was sitting.
3: You!
0: I told you, Sanders, you couldn't get away from me.
3: No, don't come near me, please.
0: You're going to die, and no one will ever find out who did it. A perfect murder.
3: No, no, don't I do it.
0: A perfect planned murder, Sanders. My hands closed around his throat, tighter. And then the life dropped out of him. I let him fall back on the bed. And when I looked at him, something funny happened. He wasn't there. I felt dizzy. I rubbed my eyes. I looked again. Then something came from behind me. An arm swung around my
4: you. Don't move.
5: I tried to get out of the grip.
4: The arm tightness.
5: I said, don't try to.
4: Something hard and heavy pounded on my head and slammed up against my brain. And then I faded. When I came out of it, I heard a voice.
6: I was keeping a watch on the house like you told me, Inspector. I saw this character sneak into a side window. He was choking the devil out of that pillow there on the bed. And like I told you on the phone, he was talking to himself a mile a minute. That crazy kind of talk.
7: Well, Robinson, he's our man, all right.
6: Sure, Inspector, but what bothers me is if he did knock Eric Sanders off 3 days ago, why in the deuce did he come back here again?
7: Well, you got me, but it's a good thing for us he did. We were up a blind alley in this case. From the way things looked, Sanders' death was a perfect murder.
4: Before the trial started, they sent a doctor in to see me. One of those mind specialists. He spent hours with me. He told me why I bothered to go back again to Sanders' house.
8: The first time you went to Sanders' house, Chick, you actually murdered him with your gun. But in your mind, you couldn't kill him. In your mind, he was still alive.
5: But, Doc, I saw him. He talked to me. I heard his voice.
8: Those were hallucinations, Chick.
5: Yeah. What about the telephone call Rita made? I talked to him right after she did.
8: Rita Corday was calling in a doctor to look at you. She thought you were mentally sick. When you heard the doctor's voice on the phone, you believed it was Sanders because you wanted to believe that.
5: Rita. She was trying to help me, like she said.
8: Yes. And after you killed her, you felt you could kill Sanders. That's why you went back to his house, to fulfill the murder in your mind. That's all there is to it, Chick.
4: That's all there is to it. That's what the doctor said. But there's more. The court said I was non-guilty or something. It means you're crazy. That put me away in this place. Here I got nothing to do but think. I asked for a piano, and they brought this one in this morning. The doc said it was hallucinations, but I saw him. I really saw him. Yeah, and I heard his voice. The doc said it couldn't have been Sanders, but I tell you, I saw him. I saw him with my own eyes. The doc said Sanders was already dead, all right. And if it wasn't Sanders, I saw no one.

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2: Ha ha ha ha ha ha!

0: Shadow, Lamont Francis, a man of wealth, a student of science, and a master of other people's minds, devotes his life to righting wrongs, protecting the innocent, and punishing the guilty. Using advanced methods that may ultimately become available to all law enforcement agencies, Cranston is known to the underworld as the Shadow. Never seen, only heard. As haunting to superstitious minds as a ghost. As inevitable as a guilty conscience. The Shadow's true identity is known only to his constant friend and aide, Margot Lane. Today's story, Death from the Deep.
1: Captain, calm as a mill pond. I tell you, I don't like it.
2: Now, Mr. McLennan, that's not good talk for a first mate. You sound like a superstitious deck swabber. If the elements feel kindly toward us, let them be.
1: I know, Captain, but 5 days with the sea as smooth as a skating rink. It is a bad omen.
2: Well, Mr. McLennan, perhaps we'll have a good squall tomorrow to restore your peace of mind. For myself, I'll take an easy. What's that?
1: It sounded like the engine room.
2: That was more than a boiler, McLennan. Hello down there. Hello,
3: Captain.
2: Hello down there. We've been what?
1: Captain Jones, look there. Look at that white path on the water coming toward us. It's a torpedo.
2: We're not at war.
1: Hold fast, Captain. It's going to hit amidship.
2: All hands accounted for.
1: Yes, Captain.
2: Are all lifeboats clear?
1: How about this one, sir?
2: And lower away.
1: We're just getting away in time, sir.
4: Hey, what's that noise out of the water dead ahead, sir?
1: It's a submarine.
2: Submarine? So that's what did it. The blackguards?
4: A man coming out of the submarine path, sir.
1: He's got a machine gun. He's pointing at it. Stop for the love of heaven.
5: We seem to base
6: I wish to cancel my reservation on the Princess Marie.
5: But, madam, did you...
6: I'm not sailing, I tell you. Why, it'd be suicide.
7: But, Mr. Williams, you can ship your goods with us.
8: Our boats are safe.
9: No boat is safe.
8: But you'd be insured.
9: Yes, at 4 times the usual rate. Oh, no. You can cancel my shipment.
0: Gentlemen of the Maritime Commission, we are confronted with a vital problem. In the past 3 months, there have been exactly 18 ships mysteriously sunk on the high sea. Ships belonging to the United States, Great Britain, Germany, Italy, Japan, in fact, every major power. This series of unexplainable marine disasters has created a panic throughout the nautical world. Passenger reservations are being canceled. Freight shipments are being withdrawn. Crews are deserting the ships. Gentlemen, something has got to be done.
10: Waiter, 2 more coffee, Margot?
6: Yes, please, Lamont.
10: 2 more coffees, waiter.
6: Okay. Now, what were you saying, Lamont?
10: Just this. 3 months ago, Margot, the first ship disappeared. A few days later, a second ship was sunk. This time, a bullet-ridden body to the crew were found dead, afloat in their lifeboat.
6: Horrible.
10: Each succeeding disaster has been increasingly horrible.
6: And now all shipping is at a standstill.
10: These atrocities could not have been brought about by international jealousies because each of the ships sunk has been owned by a company in a different country.
6: Well, who can be responsible?
10: I'm not sure. But my deduction is, it's the work of a pirate.
6: A pirate? But Lamont, a pirate in the 20th century?
10: Yes, Margot. And one more callous, more bloodthirsty than any buccaneer who ever sailed the Spanish Main.
6: Then why isn't he tracked down?
10: Because not a single person has ever survived these sinkings. Therefore, the pirate has never been seen.
6: He must be seen sometime.
10: Not if he has a submarine.
6: Submarine?
10: Yes, Margot.
6: But how could an individual be in possession of a submarine without it being known?
10: If a man were rich and clever enough, he could have a submarine built in complete secrecy.
6: There must be some way of finding him out.
10: There is. Before such a craft could be constructed, it has to be designed. There are very few expert designers of submarines in the world. In the brain of one of them, this pirate craft must have been conceived.
6: Lamont, a pirate submarine sounds fantastic.
10: Even more fantastic, Margot, is the motive of the pirates. He's preyed on every kind of ship from the superliner to the common tramp. He can't be after booty because examination of the sunken hulls has revealed that nothing has been touched.
6: Why, Lamont? Why?
10: To find an answer to that question is a task for the Shadow.
6: But how would you proceed?
10: I've already made a few secret inquiries at the Navy Department in Washington. They told me of one chap who might be worth investigating. meeting a Mr. Joseph Hart, a brilliant designer of naval crafts who was dishonorably discharged from his position.
6: Where can he be found?
10: I have learned that he is living all alone in a small house on an oak road. The Shadow is going to pay a call on Mr. Joseph Hart tonight.
7: Will you pass me that bottle, please, Benton?
11: Certainly. There you are.
7: Joseph, I'm sorry to see you indulging in liquor. It frequently loosens the tongue. Sometimes makes a man say things that he later regrets.
11: What do you mean?
7: Just this. We share a secret, Joseph. A secret which would be most unwise for either of us to divulge.
11: I haven't said anything. I haven't talked.
7: Not yet. My fear is what you might say. Your nerve is deserting you, Joseph. You must pull yourself together.
11: How can I pull myself together when night after night I'm tortured by the vision of a procession of helpless ships sinking down, down to the murky depths, haunted by the faces of floating corpses, tormented by... I was a fool. I designed and built that submarine.
7: A service for which you were well paid.
11: Yes, with money soaked in blood. I'm responsible for the havoc and the terror that your insane...
7: Don't say that, you idiot. I'm no madman, do you hear?
11: Why did you come here tonight, Benton?
7: Because, Joseph, I've been wondering of late why I permit you to live. You're becoming increasingly dangerous to my interests.
11: No, no.
7: Unless you can prove to me that our secret is safe and that you will aid me in the future.
11: No, I'll never do that.
7: No. And in that case, I feel that you ought to be my guest on the next cruise with the submarine.
11: I'll never come back. Is that what you mean?
7: Quite true. But before, shall I say, before you leave us in mid-ocean, you will have an opportunity to see the splendid efficiency with which your creation, the submarine, operates.
11: No. I'd rather you kill me right now and have it over with.
7: And deprive you of witnessing the thrilling spectacle of my accurate marksmanship, to see them leap from the boats in terror like rats? No, no, Joseph, you can't miss seeing that.
11: No. I'd do anything rather than be forced to see that.
7: I thought you would. Maintain that attitude, Joseph, or it may be necessary for me to request that you pack your yachting clothes, a contingency which we should both deeply regret. Good night.
11: What am I going to do? What am I going to do?
12: I'll tell you what you can do, Joseph Hart.
11: Who's that?
12: There's a way to save you from the evil domination of Barry Benton.
11: Who are you?
12: I am the voice of one who has come to help you. I am the instrument of your righteous vengeance. I am the Shadow.
11: The Shadow?
12: With my assistance, you can compensate for some of the wrong that you've done.
11: But how?
12: Tell me the secret that you share with Benton.
11: Oh, no, no. I can't.
12: You
11: I'm afraid.
12: You have no more to fear if you remain silent. The Shadow already knows enough to hang you, Joseph Hart.
11: You haven't got anything on me.
12: I heard every word that passed between you and Benton in this room.
11: Go.
12: Tell me what I want to know and save yourself. Or perhaps, as Benton so aptly put it, you'd prefer to pack your yachting clothes.
11: Nothing can save me. What I've done is done. I can never escape my conscience.
12: Then your conscience must tell you that it's your duty to do all that you can do to stop Benton's outrages.
11: Yes, yes, yeah, you're right.
12: Now tell me the secret.
11: Very well. Until a year ago, I knew Benton only by his reputation as a millionaire sportsman. He was famous as a deep-sea fisherman and a big game hunter. He came to me first seeking a design for a racing boat. I built it for him, and we became friends.
12: And because of that friendship, you consented to build a submarine.
11: Yes, but not for the purpose that he later used it. He told me that he wanted for a new thrill, oh, believe me.
12: Go on.
11: The submarine was built in Benton's private shipyard, out of Carey's Point. Knowledge of its construction was carefully guarded from the world. It was not until the day the boat was launched that he told me his true intentions.
12: What were those intentions?
11: Benton is a lunatic, coldly, murderously mad. He'd always been a killer, but he tired of shooting lions and gaffing marlin. Now his warped brain had turned to what he regarded as a new sport.
12: Thinking of ships and the ruthless slaying of defenseless men. Now I understand. Why did he keep the submarine?
11: I don't know.
12: Are you telling the truth, Joseph Hart?
11: I've told you everything. Why should I lie now? If I knew where that boat was, I'd blow it to pieces. Myself with it. Myself with it. Wait. Myself. That's the idea.
13: That's how I could fool Barry Benson. Why should I wait to die at his hand? No, no.
12: What are you doing?
13: I'll fool Barry Benson.
12: Here, put down that gun.
13: No more tortured sleepless nights. I see no more screaming headlines. Another boat sunk and another.
12: Don't shoot the part, don't.
13: Barry Benson will never take me on that board. I'll fool him, I say, fool him.
12: Poor Joseph Hart. You served us both. Now we shall see whom you have served best. Barry Benson or the Shadow.
0: Ladies and gentlemen, in a moment the Shadow will be back on the air with surprises, suspense, and a thrilling, unexpected climax. But meanwhile, here's something mighty important to bear in mind when you drive a car. Just remember that rainy days make the grass grow greener. They may bring out the best in flowers, but they bring out the worst in roads.
12: Yes, beware. A road that's plenty safe when dry may become a dangerous skid trap when wet, sending your car skidding, spinning, swerving off the road.
0: Motorists, why take this chance when you can now get a sensational new kind of tire that will stop you quicker, safer than you've ever stopped before? The new Goodrich Safety Silvertown with the Lifesaver Tread. Impartial tests conducted by the country's largest independent testing laboratory against the regular and premium price tires of America's six largest manufacturers proved that no tire tested, regardless of price, came up to the new Silvertown in non-skid action. Furthermore, these unbiased tests showed that the new Goodrich Silvertown with Lifesaver Tread gave more non-skid mileage than any of the other tires tested in its own price range. Imagine, the new Goodrich Silvertown averaged 19.1% more miles before the tires wore smooth, which is the same as saying you'll get every 6 mile free. Yes, many tires cost more than the new Goodrich Silvertown, but no tire at any price can give you the unequaled skid protection of the Lifesaver Tread, the exclusive blowout protection of the Golden Fly. Keep danger a stranger. Put a set of these life-saving long-mileage tires on your car without delay.

0: Hart finished telling me the story, and before I could stop him, he shot himself in the head.
1: Poor man.
0: Perhaps it was better that way.
1: Lamont, now how will you find the submarine?
0: Joseph Hart told me that it was built at Benton Shipyard out at Carey's Point. That's the logical place to start my search.
1: Is that where you're going now?
0: Yes.
1: Do be careful, Lamont. Remember, that man's a lunatic. He'll stop at nothing.
0: The shadow isn't anything to fear from Benton.
1: Hope you're right.
0: This is as far as we can safely drive without being seen.
1: This is a desolate spot. I don't like it. There's a light.
0: Yes. The shipyard.
1: It seems to be surrounded by a high wall. It looks like a prison.
0: Perhaps it is a prison. For those within its gates. Margot, before we go any further, I'll give you your instructions.
1: Yes, Lamont.
0: I've already been in touch with the United States Coast Guard. I've been promising their full cooperation.
1: Yes.
0: Once I found the submarine and know Vinton's plans, I shall communicate with you by our private wireless.
1: And then?
0: Then you will relay my message directly to the Coast Guard headquarters in Washington.
1: I understand. Good luck to the Shadow.
0: The Shadow thanks you.
2: Okay, Phil. Well, that's the last of the torpedoes, Charlie.
3: Hey, the sub must be going on a long cruise this time. Taking plenty of supplies and ammunition.
2: Yeah. Hey, what's that?
3: It's the wind blowing the door shut. What's the matter with you?
2: Listen, Charlie, when are we going to get out of this joint? You know, we've been cooped up inside this shipyard for 3 months. It's giving me the creeps.
3: Oh, now, take it easy.
2: You'd rather be back in prison. There wasn't nothing scary about prison, and you knew when your time was up, you got out.
3: Maybe we ain't never going to get out of here.
2: Huh? What do you mean?
3: I mean this Bitten guy's a bug. He ain't even let us read no newspaper since we come here. Stuff about hunting whales with torpedoes, that sounds screwy to you.
2: Listen, if he don't let us out of here soon, I...
3: Here he comes next.
4: Are all the torpedoes aboard?
2: Yes, sir. We just sent down the last load.
4: Very well. Take care of these empty crates. And you may turn in.
2: Yes, sir. Mr. Vinton?
4: Yes.
2: Well, we was wondering if
4: we...
2: Yeah, me and Charlie here was just talking about the... how we've been in the shipyard here a long time now and...
3: What Phil is trying to say, Mr. Vinton, is... could we have a couple of days off on the outside?
4: I'm afraid that would be impossible.
2: Oh, but Mr. Vinton, it's been 3 months. I've got a wife and kids.
4: You're being well paid, aren't you?
3: Oh, sure. You've given us plenty of dough, all right. But we ain't getting no chance to spend it.
4: You will remain here as long as your services are required.
2: What if we don't want to stay here that long? What if we up and leave?
4: Yeah, I wouldn't advise you to attempt that. Do you remember what happened to your associate, Mr. Hadley, when he tried to, as you say, up and leave? He fell from the wall.
3: You mean... You mean that wasn't no accident?
4: Eh? No. He was shot down.
3: Oh.
4: So, do you still want to quit? I thought so. Good night, gentlemen.
3: Yeah, looks like we're in here for a long, long time.
2: Yeah. Maybe you are. But I'm going to figure a way to get out of here, see?
5: Perhaps I can be of some assistance to you.
2: Who said that?
3: I heard it, too.
5: I said, perhaps I can help you if you wish to get out of here.
2: Who's that talking? Where are you?
5: Don't bother to look for me. You can't see me.
2: What is this? One of Vinton's gags or something?
5: No, I am not speaking for Vinton. I speak for myself.
2: Who are you?
5: Men call me the Shadow.
2: The Shadow? How'd you get in here?
5: The Shadow is everywhere.
2: Well, what do you want?
5: I wish to bargain with you.
2: Well, what kind of a bargain?
5: By this time, you must be aware that you are both at the mercy of a madman.
2: He's right, Charlie.
5: You will never leave this place alive unless Barry Vinton is brought to justice.
2: No. What can we do about it?
5: I will promise you your freedom if you will just answer my questions.
2: Wait a minute. What do you think, Charlie?
3: Well, we're taking a chance. This may be a trick.
5: It is no trick. You have the Shadow's word.
2: Well, what do you want to know?
5: Where is Vinton's submarine?
3: Right below our feet in a secret underground berth.
5: When did it sail again?
3: Tonight, at midnight.
5: What is its destination?
3: Well, I heard Vinton say something to the mate about Cape Francis.
5: Good. Sailing at midnight, Cape Francis. The Shadow wishes him

cargo lane. Proceed as instructed. Communicate the following information to Coast Guard headquarters. Pirate submarine sails at midnight for waters off Cape Francis. Impress on Coast Guard the importance of the following directions implicitly. If wish to bait the madman who is terrorizing the Atlantic.

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1: We are 100 miles due east of Cape Francis, sir.
0: Are we in the regular shipping lane?
1: Yes, Mr. Vincent.
0: Have we enough visibility for clear observation?
1: Sun is just recent, sir.
0: Good. I'll take over the telescope now.
1: Very well, sir.
0: It's a fine day for hunting, Mr. Grouch.
2: Hello, what's this? Have you sighted something, sir?
0: Take a look. See what you make of it.
2: There is smoke. It looks like a steamer.
0: That's it. Signal the engine room. Full speed ahead.
2: Yes, sir.
0: That is a steamer. I can see a funnel.
1: Full speed ahead.
0: This is the life. There's nothing like it. The sighting of fresh quarry in this periscope. The excitement of the chase, the spine tingling thrill when the torpedo finds its mark. And then the climax. On deck, shooting them down with a machine gun like scurrying rats. Mr. Grouch, stand by the torpedo tube. We're coming up fast.
1: Yes, sir. Stand by the torpedo tube.
3: Aye, aye, sir.
0: We'll cut across the bow and swing to stop it. That should give us a perfect chance.
1: Very good, sir.
0: Be prepared to rise to the surface quickly. We make a direct hit with the first torpedo.
1: Very good, sir. Stand by the valves and elevator.
3: Aye, aye, sir.
0: We're almost within range. Cut the half speed.
1: Half speed ahead.
3: Torpedo tubes number one and two are loaded, sir.
1: Torpedo tubes number one and two are loaded, sir.
0: Look. Look, Brouch. It's a fine big liner.
2: Could be seen, sir.
0: I bet the Orpheus. The Orpheus.
2: I remember now reading of her sailing. She has a full passenger list. Several ambassadors are aboard.
0: Full passenger list. That sounds most promising. Number one, two, ready to fire.
3: Number one, two, ready to fire.
0: Now I'll bring a little more to the top. A little more. Oh, there. Number one, fire.
3: Number one, fire.
0: Yes, it's heading straight for its eye. No deflection. Should be a perfect hit. Closer. Closer. It's going to hit. Now! Why? Failed to explode. With a dud. Number two, two, ready to fire.
3: Number two, two, ready to fire.
0: Number two, fire.
3: Number two, fire.
0: We won't fail this time.
4: Yes, you will, Mr. Vinson. You've just fired another dud.
0: Who dared say that?
4: I did.
0: Who are you? Come out here where I can see you.
4: You will never see me. I am the Shadow.
0: Shadow, eh? I've heard of you.
2: The torpedo hit, but it failed to explode again.
0: Reload the torpedo tube.
2: Yes.
4: That would be a waste of time, Vinson. I've seen to it that all of the torpedoes are dud.
0: You'll regret this, Mr. Shadow. This is the one time that you've matched wits with a mind cleverer than your own. Throw out the ballast tanks for a quick rise to the surface.
1: Yes, sir.
0: I'll show you. I'll sink that boat with my deck gun.
4: Benson, you're a madman.
0: Madman, am I? Very well, I'll show you the full extent of my madness.
1: Deck's awash, sir.
0: Open the conning tower hatch. Deck crew, stand by to man the gun. Aren't you coming up on deck, Shadow, to witness the kill?
4: I am already on deck, Vincent.
0: Devil plague you. How don't you get up here? Show yourself.
4: That is unnecessary, but never fear. I'll stay near you.
3: The guns are jammed, sir.
0: Jammed? Why, that's impossible.
4: I neglected to tell you, Vincent, that I rendered your guns useless.
0: So you think that you've outwitted me, Shadow. But you're wrong. Signal the engine room full speed ahead.
3: Aye, aye, sir.
0: Steer directly for that vessel's side.
4: What are you doing now, Vinson?
0: The prow of this submarine is equipped with a ramming device. With it, we can sink any vessel afloat without injury to us. You didn't foresee that, did you, Shadow? In a few moments, we will rip open the hull of that liner and send it to the bottom as effectively as with any torpedo. So you don't believe me.
4: Oh, yes, I believe you. But that liner is completely deserted. It was set adrift there by the Coast Guard. It is a veritable floating mine with enough explosives aboard to blow you to kingdom come.
0: You're lying.
4: You'll know soon enough. You haven't far to go.
0: Reverse engines!
3: Reverse engines!
2: We will stop in time. We're getting closer.
0: No. No, no, we're stopping. We're stopping. We're not going to hit. You see, Shadow, I've outwitted you after all.
4: No, Vinson. You've maneuvered your submarine alongside the ship just as I planned. All right, up there, here's your men.
0: Hold your hands, all of you.
2: The Coast Guard.
0: The trap. It's a trap.
4: Yes, a trap, Barry Vinson. A This ends your reign of piracy and ruthless murder.
0: Very smart, aren't you, Shadow? But not as smart as you think you are.
5: Got him! He's going inside the submarine! He's holding the hoisting! All of...
0: They all think they're so clever. But no one can outsmart Barry Lyndon. I'll go to danger mode. I'll maneuver the dive. They'll never get me. I'm master below here. Now check the bow. That's right. I'd love to hear what the Shadow is saying up there now.
4: He's probably saying it's no use trying to maneuver that dive, Barry Lyndon.
0: You, how did you get here, Shadow?
4: Why, I merely followed you.
0: Show yourself, Shadow, and I'll shoot you down in your tracks.
4: Here I am over here in this corner. Come ahead and shoot, Mr. Vinton.
0: Well, Shadow? Well?
4: You just missed me.
0: Why, you...
4: It's deplorable, Mr. Benson.
5: Who are you?
4: That does not matter.
0: Why don't you tell them who you are, you glory seeker?
4: I seek no glory. My reward is that ships and men can once more safely sail the seas. The Shadow's work is done.
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0: 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I know many strange tales hidden in the hearts of men and women who have stepped into the shadows. Yes, I know the nameless terrors of which they dare not speak.
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0: Now the Whistler's strange story. 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
1: For 15 years, Myra Cartwright had lived in a shadow. The shadow of a knife and a note. A note that could destroy everything she'd built up in 15 years of hard work. Yes, a shadow that even the glittering lights of Hollywood could not dispel. Myra had now reached the peak of her fame. The light of her stardom was burning brightly. Her houses in Bel Air and Palm Springs were show places. And her face was on the cover of four magazines this month. Then, something in the morning paper struck terror to her heart. And at the same instant, a cloud crossed before the sun. Myra shivered. The newspaper slipped from her fingers to the bedroom floor.
2: Ella. Ella.
3: Myra. What's the matter? You look like you've seen a ghost.
2: I have.
3: What's that, Miss Myra?
2: The newspaper, look. Look at it.
3: Piper?
2: There on the front page. The picture.
3: What? Why, it's a picture of Paradise Pier. And the old cafe built like a ship. The Lady from the Sea.
2: They're tearing down the pier, Ella. They're going to destroy the Lady from the Sea.
3: Memory-haunted landmarks of early film colony days fast disappearing. The furnishings of the famous old Lady from the Sea Cafe, a favorite meeting place of the silent film era, will go on the auction block today, according to an announcement.
2: Ella, call the studio. Tell them I won't be there today.
3: What'll I tell?
2: Tell them anything. I'm sick, anything. I don't care. I've got to go to that auction.
1: The dismantling of an old cafe built like a ship had a strange significance in the life of Myra Cartwright. To her, the Lady from the Sea Cafe meant more than memories of plushy Hollywood parties and Prohibition gin. It stood for Craig Douglas, the one-time Hollywood director who once owned it. It stood for Craig's beautiful wife, Norma Douglas, star of the silent films. And above all, it brought back memories of that evening 15 years ago when Myra, then a farm girl from Montana, radiant after her first important screen role in Marie Dressler's latest picture, had stood beside Craig on the upper deck of the Lady from the Sea Cafe, overlooking the churning waters that moved under Paradise Pier.
3: Craig.
4: Yes, darling.
3: Craig, did you talk to Norma?
4: Yes. The answer's still the same. She won't consent to a divorce.
3: Craig, I've been thinking. You could force her into a divorce.
4: What?
3: I mean, if it were known about us, she'd have to.
4: No. I won't have that, Myra. She'd drag your name through the mud and take pleasure doing it.
3: But, darling, I...
4: No, Myra. No, you're young, on the threshold of a great career. Bad publicity would ruin you.
3: I don't care about my career. I don't care about anything. But you...
4: Oh, darling.
3: Oh, Craig, what are we going to do?
4: Very little, I'm afraid. Myra.
3: Yes?
4: You remember the Ibsen play we read together?
3: The one you named the cafe for, The Lady from the Sea?
4: Uh-huh. He took from his pocket a key ring.
3: And drew a ring that he always wore from his finger. And he took a small ring that I had. These two he put on the key ring, and he said, we should wed ourselves to the sea.
4: Wed?
3: Yes, so he said. And with that, he threw the key ring and our rings with all his might, as far as he could, into the deep.
4: Myra, give me your ring.
3: Here.
4: Now mine. Yours and mine. On the key ring. There.
3: Craig, darling.
4: Do you remember the rest of the lines?
3: For she is mine, and mine she will remain.
4: And she shall follow me if I should come back and fetch her as a drowned man from the dark sea.

0: for a few minutes, Greg?
1: No, I better not. It's past midnight, and you got to be on the set early in the morning.
0: All right.
1: What's the matter?
0: That's strange. The lights are... I'm sure I turned them out when I left the apartment tonight.
2: Hello, darling.
1: Norma.
2: Your landlady told me it would be quite all right if I waited for you here, Maya. I told her I was a friend. You don't mind, do you?
1: Norma, what are you doing here?
2: Oh, I just wanted to drop around and have a little talk with your protege.
1: What do you want?
2: I don't want anything, Greg. I understood you wanted a divorce.
1: This is hardly the place to discuss that again.
2: There won't be any discussion, Greg. I've made up my mind to give you a divorce.
1: What?
0: Oh, Norma.
2: Why not? There's nothing left between us. I was a fool to think otherwise, so... Well, you two can make your plans.
1: Oh, Norma, I don't know what to say.
2: Then don't say anything, darling.
1: Well, it's awfully decent of him.
2: I only want you to be happy.
0: I want you to know, Norma, I'm grateful to you for giving Craig up.
2: I'm sure you'll be quite happy together, even with what you'll have left.
1: What do you mean?
2: Oh, that's right. We haven't discussed the terms of the divorce yet, have we, darling?
1: Terms?
2: The financial settlement.
1: Norma, we can talk about that later.
2: No, I want to discuss it right now. I want Mara to know what she's costing you, Craig.
0: Norma, I don't understand.
2: Craig can have his divorce, Myra, provided he gives me the Malibu house, the ranch, the cafe, cars, and everything else he owns.
1: Well, you can't be serious.
2: Oh, but I am. And another thing, I'm afraid you'll have to leave the studio. The place is cluttered with second-rate directors, as it is.
1: Second-rate?
2: All you ever were, Craig, and you're not even that anymore. There has been. You'd have been out of a job long ago if it hadn't been for me. And if you go through with this, I'll see to it that you're finished in Hollywood. I think I'm big enough to do it.
1: Yes, I expect you are.
0: Norma, you can't ask Craig to do this. I won't let him. I won't have it this way.
2: You mean you won't have Craig this way? Money really is important, isn't it, Myra? Without it, Craig has lost his appeal, hasn't he, darling?
0: It was just a trick, wasn't it, Norma? You never intended to divorce Craig.
2: I'm grateful to you for giving Craig up.
0: You just want to torture us.
2: I'll never let you have him. Do you understand? Never, you poor, stupid little fool.
0: Stop it.
1: Myra, put down that knife.
2: No,

0: upstairs. No one will see me. Give me about 5 minutes. Then I want you to come back here and stay here. And I'll phone you later. And don't worry, leave everything to me.
1: Yes, Myra, leave everything to Craig. He'll know what to do. Quickly, you go downstairs, drive the car around to the rear of the building, and a few minutes later, you're back in your apartment. Craig is gone with Myra, and he's taken the murder weapon with him. A paper knife with your name engraved on the blade. Part of a desk set. A gift of the studio workers. Yes, Craig will have to get rid of the knife too, won't he, Myra? The hours drag by slowly, and you pace the floor of your apartment, waiting, waiting. But Craig doesn't call. You're almost at the breaking point when finally, just before dawn...
2: Craig?
3: Miss Cartwright?
2: Yes, who is this?
3: Frank Collins. I'm Craig's lawyer. He asked me to call you.
2: Where's Craig?
3: At the police station. They're holding him for the murder of his...
2: Murder?
3: For the murder of his wife, Norma.
2: No, he didn't do it. I tell you, they can't hold him.
3: Afraid they can, Miss Cartwright. You see, half an hour ago, Craig signed a full confession.

0: proceed, Mr. Kendall.
1: Thank you, Your Honor. Now, Mr. Douglas, you have told the court that during a quarrel with your wife at the Lady from the Sea Cafe, that in a blind rage you struck her several times with a knife.
2: Yes, yes.
1: What became of the murder weapon? What did you do with the knife?
2: I told you I didn't know what I was doing. I don't remember.
1: You don't remember? Oh, now, really, Mr. Douglas?
0: Your Honor, I object. The defendant has already testified that in a moment of uncontrolled rage or sudden emotion...
2: What's your Honor?
1: A murder weapon is of vital importance.
0: Objection sustained.
1: Mr. Douglas, just what do you remember? You struck your wife several times with the knife. And then?
2: Then she fell to the floor. Somehow I must have wandered outside. And after that, I remember standing by the rail.
1: And how long were you out there?
2: I don't know. Then I came back in and called the police.

0: minutes and keep your hands off the screen.
1: Yes, yes, of course.
2: Hello, Myra.
1: Craig. Oh, Craig.
2: Oh, no, no, Myra, it's all right. The trial's over, and that's the worst part.
1: Darling, 15 years. 15 years.
2: If my lawyer hadn't managed to have the charge reduced to manslaughter, it might have been much worse.
1: Craig, why? Why did you do it? Why did you confess?
2: Because I love you, Myra. Because you have a career before you. Not like Norma's, based on a pretty face and a few cheap tricks. But something really great.
1: And what if you're wrong? If I'm a failure? You'll have given up your freedom for nothing.
2: No. No, I would have done it anyway.
1: Craig?
2: Yes?
1: The knife, they never found the knife.
2: Now don't worry, there's no safer place in the world than where I put it.
1: But I've got to get it sometime. Tell me where it is.
2: No, if I told you, you'd go back and they might be watching.
1: But Craig...
2: Don't worry, darling. It's safe where it is. Quite safe.

shadow entered your life. The shadow of a night. The shadow that has been with you now for 10 years. 10 years since Craig Douglas went to prison. 10 years since his Lady of the Sea Cafe passed into other hands. The murder of Norma Douglas, his wife, is almost forgotten. But you've never forgotten it, have you?

0: and success followed success as your fame and power grew in the motion picture world. You have remembered. For you love Craig Douglas. Yes, and he knows where the knife is hidden. Even now, as you stand on the set between takes, the whole horrible nightmare comes back to you. You struggle to keep it out of your mind. As you turn to light a cigarette, you see your maid walking towards you.
1: What is it, Ella?
2: It's Mara.
1: What's the matter?
2: Easier. In your bungalow.
1: Who is?
2: Mr. Douglas.
3: Upset, Myra. It'll take a little time to get used to me.
2: But how did you... I mean...
3: Time off for good behavior. I'm on parole.
2: Oh, I see. I'm so glad, Craig.
3: You don't seem to be, Myra.
2: But of course I am. Why shouldn't I be glad after all?
3: Well?
2: You've changed so, Craig. You look so different.
3: Yes. 10 years in prison can do a lot to a man. But inside I haven't changed. I still love you, Myra. Oh, darling, I thought so often how it would be to see you again, to put my arms around you.
2: Please.
3: But, Myra...
2: Well, it's just that someone might come, I...
3: Well, someone has. Me, the man who went to prison for a murder you committed...
2: Craig, what are you going to do?
3: Do? Myra, don't you understand? I'm back. I'm free. Darling, we're free.
2: Craig, don't touch me.
3: Oh. So that's it. You're not in love with me anymore.
2: I was when you went away.
3: Yes, you were in love with me then. When I had money, influence, when I could help you, when I could give you 10 years of my life to save you. That's pretty funny now, isn't it? What's happened to all our plans, Myra?
2: Craig, please. I'm a star. My whole life belongs to my public.
3: You're a phony, just like Norm.
2: I've got to think of my public. I can't tie myself down to...
3: To an old man? Why don't you say it, Myra? Say it.
2: Say it. Please, Craig.
3: So you're going to let me walk out of here? You're going to thank me for 10 years, pat my hand, and let me walk out?
2: I'll see that you're taken care of. You'll have everything you need.
3: Everything I need? You're paying me off, huh? What's the matter, Myra? Your conscience bothering you? Or is it the knife?
2: You have it?
3: No, it's still hidden. With a note, Myra. A note that tells all about how Norma was killed.
2: A note? Where, Craig? Where?
3: It will look at you out of blind eyes, Myra. Like the girl in the Ibsen play, a land creature who can no longer find her way back again to the sea.
2: Tell me.
3: I think I'd better go.
2: No. Wait, please, Craig.
3: Goodbye, Myra.
2: Craig!
0: We'll never tell you where he's hidden the knife. And now there's the little matter of a note, too. A note that will brand you as a murderess. A quarter of an hour later, you walk back out on the set, seemingly calm. But inside you, the cold hand of fear clutches at your heart. The cameras roll again. There are takes and retakes, scene after scene. You keep fumbling your lines. You can't concentrate. You can't get Craig off your mind. Finally, late that evening, you drive home. Spend a sleepless night thinking about Craig, wondering what he'll do. Then the following morning, while you're having breakfast, a visitor arrives.
4: Miss Mara?
2: What is it, Ella?
4: There's a gentleman to see you. A Lieutenant Perez. Police department.
2: Police? Have him come in, Ella.
4: This way, sir.
5: Morning, Miss Cartwright. Sorry to disturb you, but this is rather important.
2: It's quite all right, Lieutenant.
5: I'd like to ask you a few questions about Craig Douglas.
2: What about him?
5: We found a coat identified as his at the end of Paradise Pier this morning. Up at that old cafe he used to own, built like a ship.
1: What?
5: We believe, Miss Cartwright, he may have committed suicide.
0: The years have rolled by since that morning when Lieutenant Perez of the Los Angeles Police made his call. 5 more years, Myra, but the shadow has remained. Craig's body was never found, and there was no proof that he was really dead. Of course, as the lieutenant had explained, the tides under the old pier were swift and treacherous. Yes, Myra, as treacherous as the knife Craig had hidden. The knife and the note that no one found, unless someone should find them today. For now it's 1948. 5 years have passed since Craig's coat was found on the pier. You've had a long time to think about it, haven't you, Myra? But your thoughts have brought you nothing. Until this morning, when the newspaper told you of the auction at the Lady of the Sea Cafe. Then it hits you. That's where Craig hid the knife and the note. Somewhere in his beloved Lady of the Sea Cafe. As you hurry up the gangplank to the auction, you're quite certain that Craig is hidden somewhere on board ship.
6: Careful here, ma'am.
2: What?
6: These old boards ain't as smooth as they used to be. No, sir. I remember in the old days...
2: What? Do you know about the old days?
6: Well, plenty, man. Used to run a sightseeing boat right off this pier in the late 20s. Yep. The lady's taken quite a buffeting since those days. Face cracked wide open now.
2: What are you talking about?
6: The lady. That's what I call a figurehead. A carved woman up there on the prow of the ship. Used to set my sights on her in the old days.
2: Oh, the figurehead, yes.
6: You going to the auction?
2: Yes, we're...
6: Over there, the dining saloon. That way. Ain't much interested in what's going on myself. I'm just waiting till they get round to her. The lady up there. Gonna get her, too. What you figure on bidding for, ma'am?
2: I don't know. Perhaps for my life.

0: Yes, Myra. As you sit in the dining salon of the old ship-like cafe, listening to the drone of the auctioneer's voice, you realize that you're about to bid for your life, aren't you? You stare at the jumble of furnishings from the cafe, but there's nothing, nothing that would hide a knife for 15 years. As each item goes under the block, you watch carefully, strain your memory for some clue.
1: 85 once, 85 twice, sold for 85. Now, ladies and gentlemen, we come to lot number 8. You will find a full description of each item in your...
0: The auction is almost over, isn't it, Myra? Frantically, you glance around the room at the remaining articles. And as you do, you catch sight of the old man you met on deck. The old sailor who is going to bid on the carved figurehead. And then suddenly, Craig's words come back to you.
2: Will look at you out of blind eyes.
0: Yes, blind eyes. That's it, isn't it, Myra? The lady carved out of wood on the prow of the ship. Quickly, you hurry out to the deserted deck, up to the figurehead. You slip around the narrow passageway, stand for a moment looking up at the carved figure, the cracked face. Quickly, you climb on the rickety wooden railing, pull yourself up until you reach the carved face.
3: Lady, what are you doing up there?
2: It's got to be here. It must be in here.
3: Lady, better be careful. Really?
2: If I could just get my hand inside.
3: Man,

0: say you saw it happen, old-timer?
1: That's right, officer. I was standing right here, and the rail gave way, and she fell down there. You, find her body yet?
0: No, we won't for a while anyway. Have you any idea what the woman was up to?
1: No. Seemed to be trying to get her arm through a crack in the figurehead. Then the rail gave way.
0: Uh-huh. About this note. You say it was inside the figurehead?
1: Must have been. When the lady fell, part of the figurehead went down there in the water with her. I was standing here when this piece of paper fell to the deck.
0: Dear Myra, I think you should know that I threw the knife into the sea on the night Norma died. I think you should know, too, that she was still alive when I carried her out of your apartment. I had to finish the job.
1: Here, ain't it, officer? Now, that other writing there, the bottom of the page, can't figure that out either. Sounds like it's from a play or something.
0: You mean this?
1: Yeah, right there.
0: For you are mine. And mine you shall remain, and you shall follow me. If I should come back and fetch you as a drowned man from the dark sea.
2: Dr. Weir's mystery will be continued shortly. Say, by the way, Doctor, is mystery your sole pleasure?
3: Young man, what could be more pleasant? And mystery.
2: Well, music, for instance. That's
3: music, why, of course. Have you ever heard my clanking of chains?
2: Doctor, I'm afraid you've got me wrong. I mean the kind of music men hum or whistle when they feel on top of the world. And gentlemen, one of the many things that give you that tip-top feeling is the pleasure of being well-dressed. Perfect taste is a criterion. And in hats, there's nothing smarter than an Adam. 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Now, the good Dr. Weir.

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3: The road to crime ends in a trap that justice sets. Crime

Stranger, sworn enemy of evil, is actually Jim Brandon, a famous biochemist. Through his numerous scientific experiments, Brandon has perfected several inventions to aid him in his crusade against crime as the Avenger. Most remarkable of these inventions is the highly secret diffusion capsule, which cloaks him in the black light of invisibility. Brandon's assistant, the beautiful Fern Collier, is the only one who shares his secrets and knows that he is the man the underworld fears as the Avenger. And now, the Avenger and the Shot in the Dark.

0: You fool, Ripley. You shot him.
1: No, Corbett. It was an accident. Armstrong tried to take my gun. In the struggle, it went off.
0: Come on. We'll beat it out the back way.
1: No, I didn't mean to kill him. It was an accident. I'm going to turn myself in.
0: You're crazy. They give you the hot seat for this, Ripley.
1: But there's nothing else to do.
0: Armstrong's body won't be discovered until morning. That'll give us time to think of something. Come on.
1: Where to?
0: Over to my place. This way, Ripley. Hurry.

0: Well, that's the way it adds up, Ripley. If you turn yourself in, they'll give you the works.
1: I might as well save the police the trouble of looking for me. Tomorrow morning, Armstrong's body will be found with two bullets from my gun in him. It'll just be a matter of time until they track me down.
0: There are ways to beat raps like this, Ripley.
1: How do you mean?
0: Well, the cops have to have a corpus delicti before they can tag a guy with a murder rap, don't they?
1: Yes, but...
0: Now, suppose I could fix it so that Armstrong's body is never found. He'd just be a missing person then, wouldn't he?
1: But how could you do that, Corbett?
0: I got friends who could pull a job like that, if you'd be willing to pay them for the trouble.
1: How much?
0: $50,000 and your slate is clean.
1: I haven't that kind of money, Corbin.
0: What do you mean you haven't that kind of money? You're worth five times that much, Ripley. What about that big inheritance you just came into?
1: But most of that money is tied up in bonds and securities. I can't
0: possibly... All right. Suit yourself. If you'd rather blow your whole bankroll trying to defend yourself in court, that's your business. But if I had a wife and kids...
1: I'd leave my family out of this, Corbin.
0: Okay, Ripley. I just thought maybe you forgot about them, that's all.
1: No. No, I'd gladly pay $50,000 to spare them the shame and the disgrace of a murder trial on...
0: Only what? What's holding you up, then?
1: How do I know it would end there? You know I killed Armstrong. And you're a blackmailer, Corbin. You've already taken me for $20,000.
0: Have it your way, Ripley. But you ain't exactly in a position to do any bargaining, you know.
1: What about those papers we went to Armstrong's shop to steal?
0: You started shooting before I had a chance to get them. Don't blame me for that.
1: All right, Corbin. If you can get those papers and get rid of Armstrong's body, I'll pay up.
0: I'll talk to my boys. But you've got to have the dough ready by tomorrow night.
1: I'll do the best I can.
0: Okay. Well, now that the deal is closed, you just forget all about Armstrong. I'll take care of everything, Ripley. Every single thing.

0: Owen, Mrs. Ripley, why have you come to me? Why don't you go to the police?
1: Because... Well, I don't think they take my story very seriously, Mr. Brandon. After all, I can't prove there's any crime involved.
0: Well, in that case, there's nothing I can do either.
1: I thought perhaps you could find out what's troubling my husband. That is, without his knowing anything about it.
0: Well, suppose you give me the details, Mr. Ripley. I may at least be able to offer some advice.
1: Well, you see, recently my husband inherited a sizable fortune from his grandfather. Almost immediately he began to act strangely, as if he were afraid of something. I questioned him, but he'd tell me nothing except that he was having business troubles.
0: Well, that sounds plausible enough.
1: Well, at first I thought so, too. Then about 2 weeks ago, my husband drew $20,000 out of our joint bank account. When he refused to explain this withdrawal, I became alarmed, went to see his business partner.
0: Mm-hmm. Well, did he corroborate your husband's statement about his business troubles?
1: No. No, he assured me that my husband's business affairs were in perfect order. He knew nothing about the $20,000.
0: Perhaps your husband gambled with the money, Mrs. Ripley.
1: I tried to make myself believe that. Until yesterday.
0: What happened yesterday?
1: But yesterday I discovered that my husband had sold $50,000 worth of bonds. Government bonds that had been purchased for our small son. I know my husband wouldn't have done that. That is, just to gamble away the money, Mr. Brandon.
0: No, that doesn't seem likely.
1: Mr. Brandon, I think someone's blackmailing my husband. I don't know how or why, but I'm certain that he's in some terrible kind of trouble.
0: Mrs. Ripley, I'd like to help you, but in a matter of this kind, I have no right to interfere. As far as the law is concerned, a man can spend his money any way he likes. And we have no proof that this is blackmail.
1: My husband is living in mortal terror of someone. I'm sure of it.
0: Then suppose we handle it this way, Mrs. Ripley. You go home and speak to your husband. Try to persuade him to make a statement. And if he's in any kind of danger, you can be sure that the police will offer him every kind of protection. But until he's willing to make a clean breast of things, I'm afraid this is strictly a family matter. Or, perhaps, a case.

0: it is, Jim. Looks like suicide, all right.
1: Not a very pretty sight. Who discovered the body, Inspector?
0: The maid. Yes, when she came in to clean the room about an hour ago, she didn't touch anything, though. The hotel manager kept the room locked until we got here.
1: Does the manager know anything about this man?
0: Not much. Says he checked in last night and registered as Harry Johnson. In a place like this, they don't ask any questions.
1: Well, it's evident that this man could have afforded a better hotel. Good clothes. Well-kept hands. Expensive shoes.
0: Well, that doesn't make much difference now. Shall we cut him down?
1: No, not yet. I want to check everything first.
0: It's obvious what happened, Jim. That overturned stool there on the floor is what he stood on while he fastened the rope around his neck. Then he just kicked away the stool and hung himself.
1: I don't think so, Inspector.
0: Oh, now, Jim, you're not going to tell me.
1: Bring that stool over here, Inspector, will you please? And I'll show you what I mean.
0: Okay.
1: As you can see, this noose is drawn very tightly.
0: All right, here's the stool, Jim.
1: Good. Place it upright under this man's feet.
0: Good.
1: Now, look, Inspector, there's a distance of at least 6 inches between the stool and this man's feet. Since the noose is tightly drawn, that means he couldn't possibly have hung himself. No, this was murder, Inspector.
0: Yeah.
1: Now, we'll cut him down and see if we can find anything in his pockets. Here, give me a hand, Inspector.
0: All right.
1: Cut. Hold it. Yeah. Help me put him on the bed.
0: All right. Well, I'll send a man down here to give everything a good dusting, but I have a feeling we won't find any prints in here.
1: Here's his wallet. A few small bills and some business cards. Mm-hmm. Say, this man's name was Alan Ripley, Inspector.
0: Isn't he the fellow that came into a pile of money a couple of months ago?
1: That's right. His wife came to see me yesterday morning. She thought he was being blackmailed, but couldn't offer any proof of it.
0: Well, that gives us a lead.
1: It's certainly worth investigating in the light of what's happened. Let's see what we can turn up on it.

0: Did Mrs. Ripley identify the body, Jim?
1: Yes, Baron. It was her husband, all right.
0: Jim, I don't trust these women who come here crying for help. Remember the wild goose chase that Edith Wiley led us on? And all the time she herself was guilty.
1: In other words, you think Mrs. Ripley blackmailed her husband and then murdered him?
0: Well, I think we should check her story before we put any faith in it.
1: Don't worry, we will. Did you get me those back numbers of the newspapers, Vern?
0: Yes, they're in the library, Jim. But what do you want with them?
1: Well, according to Mrs. Ripley, her husband's trouble began when he inherited that money. Now, if we're up against the work of an organized blackmail ring, Ripley wasn't their only victim.
0: Oh, you mean we're going to check up on all the other people who inherited money recently?
1: That's right. If we can get hold of somebody who will talk, we can save a lot of time on this.

0: Well, how did you make out this time, Jim?
1: Oh, another blank, Fern. If any of these people have been blackmailed, they're afraid to admit it.
0: Well, after what happened to Ripley, I can't say that I blame them. But what's our next move, Jim?
1: There's only one way to force these blackmailers into the open, and that's by going on the offensive.
0: But how?
1: We'll throw them a bait.
0: A bait?
1: Yes. A young lady who has just inherited $1 million. That should do the trick.

0: Say, Jim, is it true about Fern inheriting $1 million from an aunt in South America?
1: That's what the papers say, Inspector.
0: Well, where is she? I want to congratulate her. Golly, $1 million. Some luck.
1: Inspector.
2: Wait a minute. You better brace yourself for another shock.
0: What are you talking about, Jim?
1: That story was a fake. Fern didn't inherit anything.
0: I don't get it. What's going on here, Jim?
1: We're setting Fern up as a decoy to trap this blackmailing ring, Inspector.
0: That's dangerous business, Jim.
1: I know, but I've taken every precaution.
0: Where is Fern?
1: She's taken an apartment in the house next door. I've had the place completely wired, and there's a dictaphone in every room.
0: And those dictaphones are connected here in your lab, hmm?
1: Right.
0: Well, I can breathe easier then.
1: Oh, that's Fern on the wire now. Yes, Fern, what is it?
3: Jim, it's awful sitting around this apartment with nothing to do. Why can't I bring the typewriter over and do some work while I'm waiting?
1: Because Inaris doesn't have to work, Fern.
3: Well, I hope this life of ease won't last too long. I can't take it.
1: Well, now you just sit tight. Pretend you're on a vacation. I'll have some more books sent up this afternoon.
3: Jim, somebody's at the door.
1: Okay, answer it. And don't worry. The inspector and I are here in the lab listening to everything. Good luck.
3: Well, here goes.
1: Well, Inspector, it looks as though we've got a bite. Listen.
3: Yes? What is it, please?
4: Are you Fern Collier?
3: Yes.
4: Let me come in. I got some private business with you.
3: Private business? Who are you?
4: You can call me Dorothy for the time being, Miss Collier. I come to have a talk with you about your inheritance.
3: My lawyer takes care of all my business affairs.
4: Not this. I don't think you'd care to have your lawyer know anything about this.
3: What are you talking about?
4: Miss Collier, I can prove that you're collecting an inheritance that don't belong to you.
3: That's ridiculous.
4: I don't believe the police would think so. Now, just take a look at these photo stats. These records show that you didn't live in South America at the time you said you did.
3: Where did you get these?
4: Never mind that. Is it worth $5,000 to you for me to forget them?
3: Yes, you know it is.
4: How soon can you get the money?
3: Not before tomorrow night.
4: Okay. I'll get in touch with you. And if you try to duck out, I'll use this information for all it's worth.

0: Now, back to the Avenger and the shot in the dark.
1: Well, Fern, did you find that Dorothy's picture in the files?
2: No, Inspector. She's not here. I guess we'll just have to sit back and wait for her to contact me. Don't you think so, Jim?
3: Yes, we do that anyway because she's just fronting to someone. We're out to get the whole gang.
1: Well, that Dorothy's smart, all right. I was all set to tail her, but she must have ducked down through the basement in the back.
3: Now, Inspector, what would you say if that happened to one of your men?
1: Well, a man can't be two places at once.
3: Well, it doesn't matter. Dorothy's not likely to drop out of sight now that Fern has promised to pay up.
2: Oh, Jim, I'd better get back to the apartment in case she calls.
3: Oh, that's right. Here's the $5,000, Fred.
1: Hey, Jim, aren't you going to mark those bills just in case they should give us the slip?
3: These bills are marked, Inspector.
1: Let me see. Mm-hmm. Well, they look all right to me. I can't detect any markings.
3: Here, put these glasses on.
1: Mm-hmm.
3: Now, what do you see?
1: Hey, Jim. Hey, these bills are marked all right. How come I can only see that with these glasses on here?
3: Because they're marked with black light ink. Only those special lenses can detect it.
1: What next?
3: Now, give Fern the money and she'll be on her way. We mustn't keep Miss Dorothy waiting.
1: Keep me posted, won't you, Jim? I'll have a few men standing by in case you need them.
3: That may be very soon, Inspector.

0: this is the neatest setup we ever had, Corbin.
1: Yeah. A phony heiress. We ought to be able to take her for the whole role, Dorothy.
0: I wouldn't be surprised. She's plenty scared.
1: Well, in that case, I don't see why we should wait. When she comes around with the $5,000 tonight, I'll put the bee on her for another 50 right away. What do you think, Armstrong?
2: I think you're getting too ambitious, Corbin. You don't last long in this game unless you play it slow.
1: What are you talking about? We got $100,000 from Ripley in a couple of weeks, didn't we?
2: Yeah. And then you had to bump him off to keep him from squawking. Don't forget that.
1: Well, if we can take this little phony Jane for another 100 G's, we'll be set for life. That'll bring our bankroll close to the million mark.
0: You can count me in on that, Corbin. I got a nice little ranch picked out just over the border. If we can swing this job, I'm going to retire.
1: Well, what about you, Armstrong? Are you willing to string along, or do I have to get a fast substitute?
0: Come on, Armstrong. You're not scared of a little dame that's as quick as you are you?
2: No, I guess not. But after this job, I'm pulling out. A racket like this can't last forever.
1: Okay, okay. Now listen. Tonight I'll meet this Collier girl and tell her we're not interested in anything less than $50,000 for them papers. I'll make a date to take her to Armstrong's shop tomorrow night to get the papers and pay off the money.
0: Then you and Armstrong go into your act, and you got her right where you want her. She won't dare talk. She'll put up another $50,000 to keep you quiet.
1: That's it. Okay, Dottie. You go to a pay station in Midtown and give the little lady a ring. Tell her to drive out to the old church at Black Point at 10 o'clock tonight, alone.
0: Do I, give her your name?
1: Sure. This Corbin alias has proved lucky for a whole year. We'll stick to that for the time being. But be sure to tell that girl that if she doesn't follow instructions to the letter, she'll never live to collect that inheritance.
3: Are you sure you've got everything straight, Byrne? Well, Black Point is just about 2 miles ahead.
4: I think so, Jim. The money's in the compartment. I'm sure I wasn't followed, and I know how they found out I'm not the real heiress.
3: Mm-hmm. Well, maybe we'd better go over that last part again.
4: All right. During that summer I was supposed to be in South America, I was really on a farm near Haimo with an old teacher of mine. Since she's dead now, her chauffeur is the only person who could have tipped them off to this. I'm willing to pay plenty to keep him and them quiet.
3: Right. Now, if this Corbin demands more money, pretend to fall for it, because we want to follow this racket right down the line.
4: Yeah, I will.
3: Byrne, I'm going to become the Avenger now, but I won't reveal myself at Black Point unless you're in some sort of danger.
4: All right. As long as I know you're there, I won't be afraid. Oh, there's the old church just ahead. But I can't see if there's a car there or not. Oh, yes, there it is. Somebody just flashed the headlights. I'll pull up.
1: Is that you, Miss Collier?
4: Yes.
1: Stay where you are. I want to examine your car.
4: I'm alone, if that's what you mean.
1: That's what I mean, all right. Yep, guess you are at that. Okay, Miss Collier, I've got a little business proposition to offer you. Them papers I got say you're not the girl you're pretending to be. That means you're trying to horn in on a lot of money that don't belong to you. Now, don't get me wrong. That's okay with me. But I think you should be willing to make a fair deal.
4: What kind of a deal?
1: Well, since you stand to collect $1,000,000, what do you say to $50,000 for them documents?
4: $50,000?
1: Let's not bargain, Miss Collier. Are you willing to pay or not?
4: Well, I have no choice. You know that. When must I have the money?
1: Tomorrow night. The papers are locked up in a little hawk shop I know about. We'll have to steal them.
4: Steal them? Just a minute. I don't understand. Do you mean this shop owner has the papers?
1: Yes, but we can get them. And that'll put them out of the picture completely.
4: Oh.
1: I'll meet you at midnight tomorrow at 7th Avenue and Clay Street. You bring the money and we'll get the papers.
4: All right. May I go now?
1: Yeah, but I'll take that $5,000 you brought just on account.
3: 7th Avenue and Clay Street is the next block, Fern. You go ahead now. I'll follow.
4: Oh, Jim, I'm getting scared. I think we should have brought some of the inspector's men with us.
3: No, there's only one way to discover the foolproof angle they've been employing in this setup. We've got to string along until they spring that.
4: Well, keep close behind us, won't you, Jim?
3: Don't worry, Fern. When you and that gangster Corbin enter the hock shop, the Avenger will be right behind you. Go ahead now.
1: This is the place, Miss Collier. We duck through this alley and get in the back way.
4: I don't understand why I had to come here. Why couldn't you steal the papers yourself?
1: Why should I take all the chances?
4: For $50,000,
1: I'd be... quiet. Here we are.
4: Isn't this back door locked?
1: Sure. I'll force this window and get inside and open it up. Yeah, that was easy. Wait right where you are. I'll have the door open in a minute.
4: Jim.
3: Yes, Vern. It's time now for the Avenger.
1: Okay, Miss Collier. Come inside. I think the shopkeeper's asleep on the second floor.
4: Where are the papers?
1: In that little safe in the corner. Here, take these. A flashlight and a gun.
4: A gun? What for?
1: If anyone comes in while I'm at the safe, you'll have to plug them.
4: I'll do no such thing.
1: Keep quiet and do as I tell you. I've taken out the light bulb. Now I'll go to work on the safe. Give me some light over here. What was that?
4: Somebody's coming.
1: Must be Armstrong, the storekeeper. We're in for it now.
5: Hey, what's going on in here?
1: He's got a flashlight. Plug him before he gets a gander at us.
4: No.
5: Well, burglars, eh? Well, hand over that gun, young lady.
1: You kill little fool.
5: No, you don't. I'll take that gun.
4: You don't need to struggle for it. I'm willing to give you the gun.
5: You shot me.
4: No. No. I didn't touch the trigger.
1: Armstrong's a dead duck. Come on, we've got to get out of here. The cops may be here any minute.
6: You're right, Corbin. The Avenger is here now.
1: The Avenger?
6: Yes. And I've just witnessed a very dramatic climax to a long history of blackmailing.
1: The girl shot Armstrong. You saw that.
6: There was a shot in the dark. And this young lady holds a gun. You could blackmail her for life with evidence like that, couldn't you, Corbin? Young lady, have you a gun of your own?
4: Yes, in my purse.
6: Take it out. Now, let us make a little experiment. If Armstrong is dead, he wouldn't care one way or another about an extra bullet in the heart. But if he isn't, he'd better be off that floor with his hands up within 5 seconds. One, two...
7: No, don't shoot. Who's a frame up? Don't shoot. I'll spill everything.
6: David Armstrong,

0: Jim, the papers are calling this case the Clay Pigeon Murders.
1: Well, that's accurate enough as far as Armstrong is concerned, Fern. He was murdered by six different people and lived to tell about it.
0: Jim, just how did they manage that?
1: The gun Corbin gave his victims to hold was filled with blanks. In the framed-up struggle, Armstrong pulled the trigger himself, but the victims were too frightened to realize that. They thought they'd killed Armstrong.
0: But when they didn't see anything about the murder in the papers, why didn't they become suspicious?
1: Because each of the victims paid Corbin enormous sums to get rid of Armstrong's body.
0: Good heavens. No wonder you couldn't get any information from those people when you first went to work on the case. But what about Ripley, Jim? Why was he murdered?
1: Ripley? Ripley paid up, but his conscience bothered him, and he decided to go to the police and confess. Fern, that was his death warrant. Corbin killed him.
0: Well, it was some setup. I would have been willing to swear that I shot Armstrong.
1: Well, if you hadn't been so frightened, Fern, you would have noticed that Armstrong didn't bleed when he was shot. Neither did he stop breathing. Two phenomenal discrepancies.
0: I should say so. But somehow, when a gun goes off and a man falls over, you just take it for granted you shot him.
1: Well, am I right in taking it for granted that you're ready to go to work? We're way behind in our experiments.
0: Yes, sir. Gosh, Jim, I'll bet no one ever went through $1 million as fast as I did.
2: All characters, names, places, and plots used in the Avenger program are fictitious. Any similarity to persons living or dead is purely coincidental.
3: This is a thought. A thought. A thought. Remember, listen for another adventure of...
2: The Avenger.
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Once again, the keeper of the book has opened the ponderous door to the secret vault, wherein is kept a great sealed book, in which is recorded all the secrets and mysteries of mankind through the ages. Here are tales of every kind, tales of murder, of madness, of dark deeds strange and terrible beyond all belief. Keeper of the book, I would know what tale we tell this time. Open the great book and let us read. Slowly, the great book opens. One by one, the keeper of the book turns the pages and stops. Ah, the strange story of an old lady who for 40 years lived alone in a huge old New England mansion. A mansion in which death was the master. The tale is titled, To Have and to Hold.

0: is a tale to have and to hold, as it is written in the pages of the sealed book. Our story begins at a small New England railroad station, as a train stops to discharge a lone passenger. The passenger, a young, attractive girl of 20, looks about the station with an air of uncertainty.
1: Looking for a cab, miss?
2: Oh, yes, please.
1: Yeah, get right in. Here, I'll take your bag.
2: Thank you.
1: Where to, miss?
2: The Bradley Estate, please.
1: Did you say a Bradley Estate?
2: Why, yes. You know where it is, don't you?
1: Sure. Everyone does. In fact, I was just getting ready to go out there to deliver these packages.
2: Oh, good.
1: Miss, are you sure you want to go out to the Bradley Estate? But they ain't had a visitor in 40 years.
2: Why, that's funny.
1: You a Bradley?
2: Yes. My family lives in California, and none of us have ever seen our relatives here in the East. I'm attending college nearby and thought I'd pay my aunt a surprise visit.
1: Oh. Well, miss, I'd forget the idea if I were you. Take the next train back.
2: Oh, no. Not after I've come 70 miles. I'm not going back to college until I've seen my aunt. Driver, please tell me what you know about my aunt.
1: Well, just about the time I come to the village 10 years ago to drive this cab, the old servant your aunt used to send for supplies died.
2: Yes?
1: She didn't get another servant, but hired me to bring supplies out the estate once a week.
2: I see. What does my aunt look like?
1: I don't know, miss. I ain't never seen her. No one has seen her for 40 years.
2: But you just said she'd hired you.
1: Well, she did, but not directly. A banker fella come down from Boston and hired me.
2: Didn't he go out to the estate to see her?
1: No. He just arranged things in the village and took the first train back to Boston. Once in a while, your aunt writes to him.
2: Oh. Well, what are in these packages you have for my aunt?
1: Well, some of them have food, but mostly it's things she's ordered for her husband. Clothes, cigars, and books, and... Well, in fact, I got a new suit for him right here. Best that money can buy, too. I ain't never seen him, neither.
2: Just doesn't make sense, does it?
1: No, ma'am. It certainly don't.
0: Jane stared into the fast-falling dusk, seeking her first glimpse of her father's birthplace. As they turned into a private road, she was able to make out the many towers of the old mansion and the hundreds of windows, behind which was the unknown and the secrets of 40 years.
2: I had no idea it'd be so large.
1: There's over 80 rooms in it. Used to be a showplace 40 years ago.
2: And the two of them live in that mansion all alone?
1: Yeah.
2: There isn't a light showing in the whole house.
1: No, hardly ever is. Well, come on. We go in the back entrance here. Just follow me.
2: All right.
1: That's it.

0: were to leave me here alone, won't you please go?
1: Well, just as you say, miss. I just hope you'll be all right.
0: Oh, I will. It's getting cold. I do wish she's unlocking it.
2: As the door slowly swung open, Jane saw her Aunt Olivia for the first time. Olivia stood with one hand white and tense gripping the door, while the other hand shakily held a lamp. The light revealed deep, savage lines in her strong face. Her voice trembled as she spoke.
0: What do you want? I'm Jane Bradley, your brother Richard's daughter.
3: Richard's daughter?
0: Yes. May I come in?
3: Yes. Yes, do. But we must be very quiet. I don't want to wake my husband.
0: Oh, yes, of course.
3: We'll go into the drawing room so as not to disturb him.
2: The light of the lamp cast an eerie glow in the great hallway as Jane followed her aunt into what had once been the most beautiful drawing room in New England. Jane's eye was caught by a faded portrait over the fireplace.
0: Whose portrait is that, Aunt Olivia? He's so handsome.
3: That's my husband, Christopher.
0: Oh.
3: And he's just as handsome today as he was then. Everyone's always loved and admired him.
0: I'm sure of that.
3: That costume he's wearing, it's the one he wore the night of the New Year's Eve masquerade ball. Come, my dear, I'll show you the ballroom.

0: And now to continue the story, to have and to hold, as it is written in the sealed book. Jane, a look of wonder on her face, followed her Aunt Olivia down a long, dark hall. A hall that was musty with decay. Olivia stopped and opened a large door.
1: This is the ballroom.
2: Why, it's so huge.
1: There were 500 people here that New Year's Eve. Oh, I can remember how beautiful the ballroom was.
0: And Olivia, the lamp held high, stood entranced, as though listening to strains of music of long ago at that gay New Year's Eve ball, listening to a younger and happier Olivia.
2: Oh, Chris, there's never been a ball like this, and I've never been so happy. Do you like my costume?
3: Your costume? Oh, yes, it's very lovely.
2: Thank you, darling. Oh, Chris, you look wonderful as a Spanish cavalier. The women can't...

0: eyes off you.
1: Where's your cousin Amy?
0: Amy? Oh, the child is around somewhere. Chris, why don't we announce our engagement tonight? It would be a wonderful way to welcome in the year 1900.
1: No. Not tonight, Olivia.
0: Why wait? I want everyone to know your mind.
2: Good evening, Olivia. Chris.
1: Oh, Amy. Oh, you look like a dream in that costume.
2: Thank you, Chris. Olivia, Judge Parker wants to see you for a moment.
0: Oh, very well. Will you excuse me, Chris?
1: Of course.
0: I'll be back in a minute.
2: Will you excuse me, Chris? I have to...
1: Amy, wait. Why have you been avoiding me lately?
2: I haven't been avoiding you. Chris, please let me go.
1: You know that I love you, don't you, Amy?
2: No, Chris. It's Olivia you love and are going to marry.
1: Olivia and I will never be married.
2: You don't know what Olivia's like when she can't get what she wants. And she wants you.
1: You do love me, don't you, Amy?
2: Yes, but it's no use, Chris. Why, Olivia's my cousin. Her family brought me up.
1: Just leave everything to me.
0: I thought I'd never break away from Judge Parker. Oh, Chris, darling. He wanted to know when you and I were going to announce our engagement. Why, Amy, is anything wrong? You look ill.
2: No, I'm all right.
3: Here's the housekeeper.
1: I want to talk to you where we won't be disturbed. Can't we go into the drawing room?
0: Of course, darling. Come along. We won't be disturbed here. Now, what did you want to talk to me about?
1: Olivia, I can't go through with our marriage.
0: Oh, darling. Don't say that, even as a joke.
1: I'm not joking, Olivia. I've never loved you. If I've spoken of marriage, it was because there wasn't anyone else. But now there is.
0: Someone else? Who?
1: Amy.
0: Amy? So that's it. Well, she can't have you, do you hear? You're mine, and you always will be. And I'm not giving you up.
1: You haven't any choice. Amy and I love each other, and we're going to
0: no,
1: be married.
0: No, if I can't have you, no one else shall.
1: Olivia, you're hysterical. Put that letter opener.
0: You're mine, and no one else is going to get you. No one.
1: Olivia, give me that letter opener.
0: No one shall have you. No one.
1: Olivia, perhaps this will bring you to your senses.
0: Ow!
1: Look out, Olivia. Olivia, speak to me.
2: How is she, Doctor?
1: She will be all right, won't she?
4: Well, it was quite a serious blow she got in the back of her head.
2: Oh, Doctor, she's regaining consciousness.
5: Chris, where are you?
1: Here I am, Olivia.
5: Where? Why don't you put the lights on? It's so dark in here.
2: But the lights are... Oh, Chris, why is it so dark? Why can't I see?
4: Now, Olivia, you're going to be all right. You've just lost your sight temporarily.
2: You mean I'm blind? Chris, where are you? Don't leave me.
1: I'm here, Olivia.
2: Oh, Chris, don't leave me. I'm frightened, terribly frightened.
1: No, you mustn't worry. You heard what Dr. Marshall said. You've only lost your sight temporarily.
2: Oh, you're just saying that to make me feel better. I know you are.
4: I'd better give you a sedative so that you can sleep. And you two had better leave now.
1: You must get some rest, Olivia. I'll be back later.
2: Chris, you will come back. You will, won't you?
1: Yes, of course. Good night.
2: Good night, Olivia. Good night, Chris. Chris, what's happened is all my fault.
1: No, Amy, it's mine. It was I who struck her and caused her blindness.
2: Chris, no matter how we feel about each other, you can't leave her now that she's blind.
1: Yes, Amy, I know. Olivia and I will be married as soon as possible.
6: A few weeks passed. Then one day, a small group gathered in the dining room to see Chris and Olivia married. The guests all remarked how radiant and happy the bride appeared. As the minister asked the time-honored question, "Do you take this man to love and honor, to have and to hold as long as you both shall live?" The bride smiled happily as she agreed.
0: Is that you, Chris?
1: Yes, Olivia.
0: Oh, it's getting so that I can recognize everyone's footsteps, particularly yours. Where were you, darling? I've missed you so.
1: I was in the library, trying to work on my new book.
0: But you weren't in the library when I sent my maid down to find you. Where were you then?
1: Oh, I don't know. Probably walking in the garden.
0: You will spend the afternoon with me, won't you, Chris?
1: But I was planning to go back to work on my book this afternoon.
0: Oh, darling, can't you let it go until tomorrow? I'm so lonely without you.
1: All right, Olivia.
0: Thank you, darling.
1: I seem to be doing less and less work as time goes on. Oh,
0: please don't be angry. It's 2 months today since we were married.
1: 2 months today.
0: Oh, and they've been the happiest months in my whole life. Oh, Chris, I couldn't live without you.
2: Hello, Chris. Where's Olivia?
1: She's in her room.
2: Oh, Chris, you don't look well. Is anything wrong?
1: Amy, I can't go on this way anymore. I've had about as much of Olivia in these past 2 months as I can stand.
2: Oh, please, Chris, you mustn't talk like that.
1: You don't know what it's like. She always wants to know where I've been, who I've seen, what I've been doing. She doesn't let me alone for a moment.
2: You mustn't feel that way about it, Chris. Well, she loves you.
1: If it's love, it's an insane love. She's smothering me to death with her constant attention. Why, I haven't been able to work on my book for 2 weeks now.
2: Yes, I know.
1: I can't escape from her for a moment. When I'm not with her, she has the servants spying on me.
2: Oh, no, Chris, you must be mistaken.
1: I'm not, I tell you. I can't go on this way much longer. I just can't.
0: Is that you, Amy?
2: Yes, Olivia. I've come to read to you.
0: Where's Chris? What's he doing?
2: He's in the library writing.
0: But I wanted him to read to me this evening.
2: Now, Olivia, you know how anxious Chris is to finish his book.
0: With all the money I have, he doesn't need to waste his time writing books.
2: It's more than just money, Olivia. Chris writes because he has the desire to.
0: Yes. And you encourage him, don't you, Amy? Well, I won't have it.
2: Why, Amy,
0: you're wearing my brooch.
2: But this brooch isn't yours. It's a duplicate I had. Olivia, how did you know I was wearing this brooch?
0: Oh,
2: Olivia, you can see. You're no longer blind.
0: Well, what if I can? It's none of your business.
2: All this time you've been pretending, keeping it a secret from Chris and all of us.
0: I suppose now you're going to tell him. Then he won't feel obligated to me anymore, and the two of you can go away together. That's what you're going to do, isn't it?
2: I am going to tell Chris, but I'm not going away with him, Olivia.
0: You're lying. You've always wanted him, always. You hate me because I'm married to him.
2: Olivia, you're becoming hysterical. You must control yourself.
0: If it weren't for you, he'd love me. He was mine until you came along. But you aren't going to come between us any longer.
2: Olivia, what's wrong with you? Stay away from me.
0: With you gone, he'll be mine.
2: Olivia, you mustn't... Olivia!
0: I'll strangle you with my own two hands like this. And with you gone, I'll always have Chris. Always. Always. I didn't want to kill you, Amy, but you tried to take Chris from me. Oh, if they find her body like this, they'll put me in prison. And then I'll lose Chris. Oh, I must do something. If her body were badly burned, they couldn't tell I'd murdered her. Yes. Yes, that's it. I could say I heard her lighting the lamp, and there was an accident, and her clothes caught on fire. I was helpless. Yes, yes, that's it. I must burn her body, and then they'll never know I

0: And now to continue the story, to have and to hold, as it is written in the sealed book. The weeks that followed Amy's accidental death were full of anguish for Chris. More and more he took to drink, trying to forget the death of the girl he loved.
1: Oh, darling, you've been drinking so much lately.
2: Well, what else is there to do?
1: Oh, Chris, you mustn't talk like that.
2: Why not? Now that Amy's dead, what difference can it make?
1: Oh, Chris, please.
2: The only way I can bear to live with you is to drink.
1: Chris, how can you be so cruel? You know I'd do anything for you, anything.
2: You've done enough. I'm through. I'm leaving you, do you understand?
1: No, Chris, you can't. You're mine, do you hear? You can't leave me.
2: You've done nothing to make me love you. Now we're through.
1: No. No, you can't say that. Not after I killed to keep you.
2: Killed to keep me?
1: What?
2: I see. Amy's burning to death wasn't an accident. Was it?
1: Chris!
2: Was it?
1: Chris, my arm, you're hurting.
2: It wasn't an accident, was it?
1: No! She found out that I wasn't blind anymore, that I'd recovered my eyesight. I couldn't let her tell you and spoil everything.
2: Murder.
1: I only did it because I love you so.
2: It's an insane love. A love that destroys everything.
1: I did it all for you, Chris.
2: There's only one thing left for me to do.
1: Chris! Chris, no!
2: You needn't be afraid of this gun, Olivia. I'm not going to kill you.
1: Chris!
2: This gun is the only escape I have from my memories. And from you.
1: Oh, no, Chris, you can't. You know how much I love you.
0: As Aunt Olivia stood there entranced, reliving memories 40 years old, the lamp cast an eerie glow on her face. Lost in the memories of the past, she forgot about her visitor.
3: Aunt Olivia.
1: Oh, yes.
3: You seemed so far away, as though you were recalling memories of long ago.
1: Oh, I'm sorry. For the moment, I forgot you were here. Yes. Yes, Chris and I still talk about that masquerade party.
3: You think I might see Uncle Christopher?
1: Yes, yes. But we mustn't wake him if he's asleep.
3: Oh, no, of course not. Here, I'll carry the lamp, Aunt Olivia.
1: His room is at the head of these stairs, on the right.
3: Don't you think you ought to have the house cleaned, Aunt Olivia? Everything's so old and dusty.
1: Oh, Chris won't hear of anything being changed. I do hope he likes this new suit I've ordered for him. He's always been so particular.
3: Was this his room?
1: Yes. Now, be very quiet while I open the door. Chris? Chris, are you awake? We have a visitor.
3: Is it all right for me to come in, Aunt Olivia?
1: Yes, yes. But you mustn't disturb him.
3: I won't. It's so dark in here, and this lamp doesn't give much light. I hope Uncle Christopher doesn't...
1: Dropped the lamp. He's awake now. Oh, I'm terribly sorry, Chris. I told her not to make any noise.
4: Miss Bradley! Right. Are you all right? Answer me! Yes. Yes. Thought I heard you screaming when I came in. It's kind of hard to find my way around this small flashlight. What's wrong? Why'd you scream?
1: Over there. In that corner of the room.
4: Well, there's nothing there but a bed. Oh, it can't be.
1: Oh, it's horrible.
4: A glass coffin with a skeleton in it.
1: Isn't this a lovely suit, Chris? It just came. And I also ordered some fresh cigars for you, darling. Is there anything else you want?
0: And so ends the tale, to have and to hold, as it is written in the sealed book. The body of Christopher Drake, which for 40 years had been encased by a glass coffin, was removed from the old mansion and buried. Shortly afterwards, Olivia died. Her last words were, "I'm coming, Chris."

And now, keeper of the book, before you close the great volume, show us the tale we tell next time. This one. Ah, yes. The strange story of a scoundrel who became wealthy through swindling hundreds of innocent people, only to discover that all his money couldn't protect him from justice. A tale titled

0: Be sure to be with us again next time when the sound of the great gong heralds another strange and exciting tale from The Sealed Book. The Sealed Book, produced and directed by Jock McGregor, is written by Bob Arthur and David Cogan.
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3: Arch Oblers. Lights out, everybody. We bring you stories of the supernatural and the supernormal, dramatizing the fantasies and the mysteries of the unknown. We tell you this frankly so that if you wish to avoid the excitement and tension of these imaginative plays, we urge you calmly but sincerely to turn off your radio now. Who among us, and you're included, has not had the dream at one time or another of being superior to his or her fellow beings? To jump higher, to run faster, to dance better, to be more beautiful. We've all run the gamut, all of us, at various ages, of standing out from the crowd of humanity. That's what our story is about today, being different in a very special manner. And now, if you haven't already done so, turn off your lights now.
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4: Very well. 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
5: Fenn Detective Agency. F-E-N-N.
4: Yes.
5: $500,000 stolen in broad daylight, no witnesses. A very clever criminal, whoever he is.
4: But surely you don't believe only one man has committed all these crimes.
5: Whenever there is greatness, even in crime, the answer is a man. One man.
4: 25 places robbed both sides of State Street. 25 stores robbed in the space of 30 minutes, and you talk of one man?
5: He's very clever.
4: No one man could rob 25 places, spreading over a distance of 3 blocks in the space of 30 minutes.
5: No?
4: Of course not. Banks and department stores and loan companies. Cash registers cleaned out. And not a clue, not a witness. The devil alone knows what this is all about.
5: The devil alone.
6: City morgue. Oh, hello, Chief. Yeah, he's been here 2 days in a row. Yeah, all he looks at is the bodies of the hit and run.
7: Hey, listen, Chief. Here he comes now. Yeah. Okay, I'll try to find out. Yeah.
6: Hiya, Mr. Finn. Early today, ain't you?
5: Quickly, show me the new ones.
6: Yeah, sure. Why not? The same kind?
5: Yes.
6: Okay. This one's name is, it's on the tag here, Morrison something. Relatives ain't claimed him yet. Look at him. Smashed up pretty, ain't he?
5: He never knew what struck him.
6: I'll say he didn't. The way that skull... Well, I bet you he went out just like that.
5: I'm no longer interested in this one. Where's the next?
6: Coming up. Wait till I put this fella back on ice. Yeah, let me see. Where'd I put the dame? Oh, yeah, here she is. Whoever the rat was with his hair must have bust the front end of his crate. Look at her. Ain't much of her left to tell who she was, is there? Only identification on her was her first name in a book. Let me see, Libby. Yeah, that's what it was, Libby. Gosh, if this was my girlfriend and any hit-and-run rat did this, I'd find him even if I... Hey, Mr. Fenn, what's the matter? What are you laughing about? It ain't funny. The girl's face, it smashed her. What are you laughing about?
8: I know. Now I know.
9: Talk to you.
10: Are you talking to me, copper?
9: Oh, wise guy, huh? Listen, you, what's the idea of cross-examining everybody in this neighborhood?
10: Now, just a minute before you start using that nightstick, you better have a look at this.
9: Why, you're a private detective.
10: Oh, brilliant.
9: Well, now, how was I supposed to know that...
10: Well, you know it now. Tell me this. What do you know about the hit-and-run cases in this district?
9: Oh, that's bad, sir. But what can I do? Drunken rats driving without lights and giving no warning. We'll get him tonight, sir. Believe me, we will.
10: What do you mean?
9: There's going to be 10 squad cars touring this district.
10: Just a moment. One question. Have you been hearing any peculiar noises on your beat? Noises like an airplane motor when there wasn't anything in the sky?
9: Go on now. You're kidding me. Say, look at the time. I better get moving on me beat or the sergeant will be shooting his mouth off. Anything else I could tell you?
10: Yes. This restaurant we're in front of, is it a good place to eat?
9: Yeah. Bill Lewis's place is okay. He's off in Washington, but his wife's running it. Nothing like the Ritz, but it's okay. Well, I'll be seeing you.
10: You're mistaken.
11: What'll you have, sir? Nice dinner?
10: Coffee.
11: Piece of nice fresh pie. Apple, peach, cherry.
10: Apple.
11: Yes, sir, right away.
12: I beg your pardon.
10: Where did you come from?
12: I followed you in. I wish to speak with you.
10: I don't want to buy anything.
12: I am not selling. Just like you, I am asking questions.
10: Eh?
12: I have been watching you. All afternoon, you have been asking many questions.
10: What's that to you?
12: I am a Bellini, Dr. Bellini. I live in this neighborhood. I am interested in whatever goes on in it.
10: Glad to meet you, Doctor. Maybe you can tell me. Have you heard any unusual noises during the late afternoon and evening hours? Noise you couldn't quite locate or explain?
12: Noises? What noises? You are a detective.
10: Why do you ask that?
12: As a physician, I pride myself on my powers of observation. You are a detective, eh, my friend?
10: Yes.
12: Then come with me. Do not raise your voice now. This gun in my pocket will kill you. Walk slowly toward the door. Make no noise. Now, open the door and step outside. I advise discretion. I will be close behind you. Now, walk beside me down the street. Gun in your side and you laugh. Why do you laugh? Tell me.
10: I've been looking for you, Dr. Bellini.
12: Yeah? Why?
10: I must know your secret. I must.
12: Very well. But there is a price to pay.
10: Price? What is your price?
12: Death. So, now we will not be disturbed, Mr.
10: Fenn. Mark Fenn.
12: Mark Fenn. The man who is willing to die to learn my secret.
10: I'll take my chances. Just tell me, how did you do it?
12: But first, I will ask you questions. You are either a very clever man, Mr. Fenn, or a very lucky one. How did you suspect it was only one man?
8: I knew. It had to be one man.
12: But how did you correlate the missing money and the dead in the streets?
8: 30 minutes to collect $500,000 and cover 25 stores. I knew you'd have to move fast. I figured someone would get hurt.
12: You are very clever.
8: You did do it, didn't you?
12: Come, I will show you. You will be the first to know. And the last. Here. Sit here.
8: Yes, yes.
12: Now, what do you see in my hand, Mark Fenn?
8: A bottle. It's full of oil.
12: Not oil, you blind fool. Power. The key to the world. Listen to me, Mark Fenn. One drop of this in the world is mine. You believe, Mark Fenn? You believe what I tell you?
8: But what does that stuff do? You've got to tell me.
9: Speed. That's what it gives. Speed. Faster, faster, faster. Every atom in me faster. You do believe, Mark Fenn. You've got to believe.
8: But what? I don't understand it. What does that stuff do to you?
9: Oh, you fool. Why don't you listen?
8: What?
9: Speed. That's what it gives me. Speed. Every physical process, every mental activity, it speeds them up 10-20 times the normal rate. Faster, faster. Every molecule. Listen. The average man walks 3 miles an hour. One drop of this, and I walk 60 miles an hour. Now you know my secret. A chemical which speeds up my activities until I am a god among men. A drop of this, one drop, and I walk and I run and I talk and I think 20 times faster than any other man in the world.
8: Oh, no, that can't be.
9: No? Then watch. I drink.
8: Doctor. Dr. Bellini. Where are you, Doctor? Where are you? Bellini. Bellini, what are you talking about? What are you saying? I don't understand. Stop it. Stop it, I say. Stop it. Bellini. You went away. Where? What happened to you? Why do you talk like that?
9: I told you all physical, mental processes speed up. Wait a second. Chemical effect will wear off. Completely.
8: That stuff, it makes you talk fast, is that it?
9: There. Effect is worn off. And back to normal rate again.
8: Where did you go? Where?
9: To prove to you that what I say is true. Look what I have in my hand.
8: Diamonds. Diamond necklace. Where did you...
9: From the window of that jewelry store 3 blocks away.
8: You were there and back in these few seconds?
9: 20 times faster than any man can run, I ran in those few seconds. 20 times faster than any man can think, I thought in those few seconds. Now, do you believe, Mark?
8: It was you moving at 100 miles an hour that knocked down those people and killed them. It was you moving so fast, they were not hurt. They were hurt, but not you.
9: Yes, it was I.
8: It was you moving so fast they couldn't see you who took that $500,000 in cash from those stores.
9: Yes, I.
8: Me too.
9: You?
8: Yes, me. All my life I've wanted. Bellini, the power you've got now, Bellini, I want it too.
9: But why? Why should I share it with you?
8: Because I can help you. Yes, that's it. I can help you. There's so much to do. You can rule the world, but you cannot conquer it alone. You'll need help, and I'll need help. You hear me, Bellini? I'll help you. I'll do anything you say, but you must let me join you. With the dream of all my life coming true. Power like God. Let me join you, Bellini. Let me.
9: Yes. I need a man like you. Together we will help the world.

0: doing everything I can do. I've sworn in 1,000 extra deputies. I've got the force for it.
1: And I tell you, fellow citizens, this alliance of the underworld and their masters can never be broken until we, the people, take matters into our own hands. Like the vigilantes of old, we must rise in our wrath and drive these vampires out of our fair city.
0: A revolution is plot.
2: Unholy alliance of crime and vanity. Oh, we have done well in these 10 days, eh, Mark Fenn?
0: Oh, I say we have indeed. $10 million. Nobody in the world ever collected money that fast.
2: It was good letting you join me.
0: I told you.
2: All the places where money is, you know.
0: But it's not money alone we want, Bellini.
2: Oh, I know. We have been just, testing our wings.
0: And now we're ready to go.
2: Yes. New concentrate of my chemical is ready. Today we have taken the city, tomorrow the world.
0: The world.
2: But now, while the city we have left behind us boils in the madness we have brought to it, you and I, we will rest, eh, Fenn?
3: You'll not forget.
2: Why?
3: I was thinking of the fun I had this morning.
2: Oh, you mean when we liquidated your enemies?
3: Dead. Every mother's son of them. Everyone that ever laughed at
2: me. Yes, dead. Every one of them. And you go on to new triumphs.
3: They never knew what hit them. That's the only trouble with moving so fast, Bellini.
2: You mean when you struck them at 50 times the normal rate?
3: Yes, it was like hitting them with a 6-inch shell. Their skulls smashed in like empty eggs.
2: And you are disappointed because your revenge was over too quickly, eh, Mark Fenn?
3: Yes.
2: What if I were to tell you that my new concentrate, the one we will use tomorrow when we arrive at the seat of your government in Washington, what if I were to tell you that this new concentrate is infinitely more powerful than the one we have been using?
3: More powerful? Well, how can that be?
2: Listen, the one we have been using increases the physical and mental rate 20 times, is that not so?
3: Yes, talk, walk, run, and think 50 times faster.
2: So there you have it. With the new concentrate, talk, walk, think, and run an infinite number of times faster than all.
3: You mean there's no limit?
2: No limit.
3: We'll move faster.
2: As fast as we like.
3: Say.
2: 200, 300, 500. The limit will be our desires. A blur of light. Here, there, the next place. Masters of men. Because compared to us, men are snails who crawl while we run.
3: Masters of men.
2: Look. I brought the bottle. The new concentrate.
3: It looks the same.
2: Yes. Shall we try some, Mark, then?
3: I don't know.
2: We must try it sometime.
3: Yes.
2: It is the same basic formula as the other.
3: Sure.
2: I do not ask you to do what I will not do myself. We will take equal amounts and compare reactions.
3: How much will it?
2: Two drops each. I have two medicine droppers ready.
3: Yes.
2: The moment we swallow the drops, we will move toward the... You see that barn across the field?
3: Yes.
2: We meet there and see how fast we can move. Here are your drops, Mark Fenn.
3: I
2: surely you're not afraid, my friend.
3: Afraid? Me? Oh, no, of course not. Give me those drops.
2: We drink together.
3: Yes.

0: What happened?
1: I am not quite sure. The barn. We're lying by the barn.
0: We did get here. Mark Finn, your clothes.
1: My clothes? Well, I'm naked.
0: I too. Mark Finn, listen. We moved so quickly through the air, our clothes were torn off.
1: Yes.
0: The new concentrate, infinitely more powerful. We moved through the air at a tremendous rate, hundreds of miles.
1: Lenny.
0: What?
1: Your lips, they're not moving, and yet I hear you.
0: Your lips, they do not move either, and yet I hear you, too. That cannot be.
1: What is it, Bellini?
0: Our reactions. The concentrate has speeded them up so intensely, we read each other's thoughts. No, no, do not move.
1: Why not?
0: The concentrate, it was too powerful. We must lie quietly until its effects wear off.
1: Yes, but... Bellini...
0: Ben, why are you looking at me like that?
1: Your face.
0: My face?
1: Something's happening to it.
0: What? Speak up. What is wrong with my face? What? Yours.
1: What?
0: Your face. Creases in it. Lines.
1: And yours. That's what's happening to yours, Bellini. I feel, Bellini, what's happening? Tell me.
0: Age! That is it! Age!
1: Age?
0: Age!
1: What?
0: We are aging! We are aging!
1: Aging? What are you talking about?
0: Concentrate. Our physical reactions, they have been speeded up too much.
1: Tell me, what's that got to do with...
0: Listen to me. The concentrate, it has speeded up our life processes to infinity. Every second is aging us a year. Every second.
2: No. No, I'm a young man, Bellini. You're lying. I'm not getting older. I'm not.
0: We are dying, my friend. Dying. Dying.
2: No, you lie, Bellini. I won't die.
0: Death. And yet the solution works on in his flesh. Decay. No, I cannot die. Master of men, I cannot.

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0: American Broadcasting Company presents Quiet Please, which is written and directed by Willis Cooper and which features Ernest Chappell. 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John.
1: I'm funny about snow, I guess. Yeah, I get sentimental about it. I get silly about it, the way some people get about pussy willows and forsythia in the springtime, or the way you get about kids or dogs or Siamese cats, you know. I was looking at the Post the other day, and there were some pictures of the fighting in the Bulge. When was it? 4 years ago, Christmas time? Soldiers wearing white sheets over them, tanks painted white, the snow sifting down, the little pine trees piled thick with it. Man, I thought how awful fellas having to fight and kill each other at Christmas time. In the snow. And blood on the snow. There oughtn't to be blood on the snow. Snow's kind of, yeah, all right, sacred. I always thought ever since I was a kid, I hope it's snowing when I die. You ever feel that way? Snow. Peaceful snow. Yeah, it's the only thing on this earth, you know, that's really eternal. It's always here. Sure, it goes away from the lowlands in the hot weather, but up high there's always snow, always been snow. Why, even down on the equator there's snow all year round. I can even remember the names of some of the mountains, Aconcagua, isn't that right? Aconcagua and Kilimanjaro. Remember, Hemingway even wrote a story about that. Snow is a Kilimanjaro, wasn't it? Sure, swell story. See, the man reads books. But I was talking about snow, about how I'd always hoped it'd be snowing when I die. If I ever get to ten, it will be. I'd be a chump to bet against you, I know. Well, all that's a long way around to making a start. But the snow was the reason for it, you see. And the snow will be flying again pretty soon. I'll be glad to see it, even if

0: Lucille and I had some people in for New Year's Eve. We had a lot of champagne. They brought a lot of champagne. Somebody brought some other stuff. You ever try avocat? Avocat, it's a Holland Dutch concoction. It's kind of a custard. It's got schnapps in it. You eat it with a spoon, and somebody comes and hits you with a railroad tie. Johnny King had a kind of vodka I never heard about. Vodka, I think it's called. It's got an infusion of buffalo grass, whatever that is, in it. Yeah, it tastes wonderful, kind of like tobacco. A summer afternoon, a field of hay, and boy, howdy. Champagne and avocat and Zubravka. Headaches and hangovers and shooting pains. It was Lucille's idea to go over to Lafayette and drink or eat or whatever you do to it, some onion soup. And, oh, boy, it was snowing. I felt some better as we walked over. We got inside and ordered and sat there with the front window at the marble-top table and pushed the plush curtains aside and looked out. It was snowing awful hard, big fat flakes floating down, and people going by with their hats and their shoulders piled high, and loving it, most of them. So we had some soup. We began to feel partially human again. Lucille leaned across the table.
1: Oh, that poor old fella.
0: What poor old fella, me?
1: Nobody pays any attention to him.
0: Where?
1: Out there in the snow. See, there goes another one.
0: Hey, what are you talking about?
1: The old man out there in the corner. People are passing him off.
0: Well, what do you want him to do?
1: John, go give him a dime or something.
0: Where?
1: There.
0: Oh, gosh.
1: Isn't it a shame, begging in the snow?
0: Yeah, doggone it.
1: See, there goes another one. Oh, gee.
0: The poor old guy's probably starving.
1: Oh, not New Year's Day in the snow.
0: Order me some more onion soup.
1: What?
0: Give me a dollar, will you?
1: Five's the smallest I've got.
0: Give me that. Thanks. I'll be right back.
1: John, take your coat.
0: I don't need any coat, I said, and I busted right out and down the steps in the snow. No hat or anything. And I called to the poor old fella. Hey, I called. Hey, Bud!
2: Me, mister?
0: Yeah.
2: Mister, have you got a dime? I tell you what, I'm about frozen. It's New Year's Day and...
0: Here.
2: Oh, my gosh, mister.
0: Go get something to eat, Bud. Find yourself some place to sleep and get warm.
2: Oh, gosh. A fin.
0: It's all right. New Year's present for my wife and me.
2: Wife?
0: Waving at you there in the window.
2: Oh, thank you, Mom. Thank you, Mom. Thank you ever so much. Yes, Mom. Thank you. God bless you, Mom.
3: God bless you, too, mister.
0: Yeah, it's all right. We all have tough luck. Happy New Year's.
3: Well, same to you, mister. Gosh, it's been a long time since anybody said that to me. Yeah, your wife's tapping on the window. She wants you to come in before you catch your death of cold.
0: Oh, yeah. Well, good luck, Bud.
3: Hey, mister. What's your name?
0: Yeah, what difference does that make? Go get something to eat.
3: Why, I was just thinking I could walk over to Grace Church and I could say a prayer for you, sir. I was going to pray anyway. And
0: thanks, partner. My name's John Smith.
3: It is? Well, what do you know about that?
0: What?
3: That's my name, too. John Smith.
0: Period. That's all. His name was John Smith. My name's John Smith. And we met in the snow on New Year's Day 10 years ago. Yeah, I know. I stood there in the snow and shivered a minute watching him clump away through the snow, and I thought, oh, boy, I thought John Smith... There, but for the whatever it is, goes this John Smith. And Lucille down here busted the window, rapping on it with her wedding ring, making faces at me to come in before I froze, too. Well, so New Year's Day in 1939 was on a Sunday. That made Monday the holiday, and I didn't have to work. We just sat around the house loafing and drinking up what was left of the New Year's champagne. Along towards the evening, I said, you mind if I go out for a walk, Lucille? She said, no, go ahead. So I put on my leather jacket, my overshoes, went out and walked in the snow. It was black and dirty already, like it always is in New York. turned out well, maybe it'll still be nice over in Washington Square. So I ambled over there. Yeah, it was nice. The lights and stuff, you know. The tree was still there alongside the arch, and I brushed the snow off a bench and sat down for a minute. Wasn't anybody else in the square except me, I thought. But all of a sudden, somebody said, kind of quiet. You know how flat voices sound when there's snow? And this voice said,
2: "Hello, Mr. John Smith."
0: And I looked up, and darn if it wasn't my little old man, little old John Smith. "Well," I said, "hello yourself, John Smith."
2: "I thought that was you, sir."
0: "How you doing?"
2: "Well, gee, that thing you gave me yesterday brought me awful good luck, Mr. Smith."
0: "John."
2: "Huh?"
0: "John, that's my name."
2: "Oh.
0: What you mean, good luck?"
2: "Well, I got me a job shoveling snow this morning, and I made $4.
0: "That's fine."
2: I could give you back part of the $5, but if you wanted me to."
0: "Yeah, forget it."
2: "No, I really like to pay it back. I mean..."
0: "Some other time."
2: "Well, I got $7 altogether, Mr. John. Well, what if I bought you a drink? Would you mind?"
0: "Well, say now. I don't mind if I do."
2: "Swell. That's fine. Yeah, you like to walk over to McSorley's with me, huh? I used to go there."
0: "Well, sir," I thought, "a mug of ale would go all right," I thought. "Yes, sir, and it'll make the old boy feel better." Yeah, I was full of holiday spirit. "Come on, John Smith," I said. "Let's not walk to McSorley's. Let's run." You know McSorley's on 7th Street just off the Bowery there by Cooper Union? Grand place. No women, no chromium plating. Just a battered old bar, a couple of cats, 4-inch sandwiches, hard-boiled eggs, and ale. Boy, howdy. Yeah, and in the wintertime, the big old stove in the front room, red hot and still heating. So here we were in the back room, not quite so hot, but mighty fine. And a mug of ale apiece. That was nice.
2: "I sure am grateful to you, John."
0: "Well," I said, "shut up and let's have another ale."
2: "It's on me."
0: "And I want you to know that we had something under 800 mugs of that ale before the evening was over. And that ale is all right. And pretty soon we were talking like old pals, John Smith and me."
2: Say, well, what do you do for a living, John?"
0: "I'm a newspaper man, John."
2: "I'm an old newspaper man myself."
0: "That's so," I said, and I didn't tell him I was in a classified department selling ads over the counter.
2: "Yeah, many years ago."
0: "Great business," I said, and hoped he wouldn't pursue the subject.
2: "Well, it was. I mean, I wasn't a reporter.

0: We had a bottle stashed away in the men's room, and I went in to take a little snort, and Liz Healy came right in after me, just as I was lifting up the bottle. You know what he did? He knocked that bottle right out of my hand and busted it all over the floor.
1: Well,
0: yeah, that's what I said. You're fired, he said. And I said, who cares about being fired, but why'd you have to bust a bottle? And with that, I swung on. Yes, sir. You know what happened? He called me up and apologized that night and begged me to come back to work.
1: What do you think of that?
0: 10 years ago tomorrow.
1: I smacked a cop once at the Hawthorne plant in Chicago.
0: Good. Say, I did that once, too, in Akron, Ohio.
1: I was smoking in the yard, and he came up on his bicycle and called me out of my name. I knocked him right off his bike.
0: This cop I hit had a bike, too.
1: Isn't that funny? I remember so well. It was my birthday. I was 22 years old, 1923, April 2nd.
0: I was 22 years old, too. Only it was in 1913. It was in April, too, I think.
1: Coincidence, huh? Coincidence.
0: Yeah, I used to have an awful temper.
1: Yeah, me too, Blazin. Yeah. So you're a newspaper man.
0: Was once. This morning.
1: No. Well, maybe. Say, John. You want me to get you a job? I could do it.
0: No. Thanks, John. I'm laying low for a while. I don't want any publicity.
1: Okay. Any time, though.
0: Thanks. Say, I ever tell you about the time I was a newspaper man?
1: No, that was me.
0: No, me. I got fired.
1: I ain't got fired yet. But I didn't have long to wait. Some of the boys kept the bottle stashed away in the men's room at the office, and Tuesday morning I slipped in there just to take a little snort. Miss Callahan came right in after me just as I was lifting up the bottle. You know what he did? He knocked that bottle right out of my hand and busted it all over the floor. You're fired, he says. I says, who cares about being fired? Why'd you have to bust the bottle? With that, I swung on him. Heard that before? Yeah, so had I. 10 years after it happened to John Smith, it happened to John Smith. Yeah, I felt pretty low about it. But I got a funny thought in the back of my mind. What was it John Smith had said to me?
0: You know what happened? He called me up and apologized that night and begged me to come back to work.
1: All right, it was silly. But I decided I wouldn't tell Lucille right away. I sat alongside the telephone till 11 o'clock, waiting for a call. And the phone didn't ring once. I take you now to Wednesday evening, January 4th, 1939. The scene is again McSorley's. The actors are John Smith, and several pewter mugs of Mr. McSorley's fine product. I am speaking. I say, John, did you tell me your boss called you up and apologized and asked you to come back to work?
0: What boss?
1: The one that fired you 10 years ago.
0: Oh. Well, to be perfectly honest, Johnny, that was a little of malarkey I was feeding you. I'm inclined to exaggerate a little bit when I'm, in my cups.
1: Oh.
0: I'm sorry. Why you ask?
1: I was just wondering.
0: He really didn't call me up. But I met a fellow on the street a week or two later, and I got a job in a hotel, a night clerk. And I could tell you more things about a hotel.
1: Yeah, I bet. Say.
0: What?
1: That fight you told me about with the policeman on the bicycle, like the one I had, was that phony too?
0: No, sir. Akron, Ohio, April 2nd, 1913. And I got a job 3 days later. Motorman on a streetcar.
1: Coincidence. I smacked the policeman on a bicycle 10 years later to the day, and 3 days after that, I get a job as a motorman in Cicero. And this time, 10 years later, after John Smith got fired from his newspaper, I met a fellow on the street a couple of weeks later. And I got a job.

0: I hope all these dates aren't getting you all bogged up, but if you just remember 10 years, you'll have it. This all happened almost 10 years ago. On January 26th, Thursday, Lucille came running into the hotel while I was working as a night clerk. I could tell you more things about hotels.
1: Oh, John, he's dying.
0: Who's dying?
1: That poor old man, that John Smith. You know, the one we gave the $5 to New Year's Day at the Lafayette. He's been hurt.
0: Why, how do you know?
1: They just called the house, and they keep asking.
0: Who called the house?
1: Bellevue Hospital. He's in there, and he isn't expected to live, and he keeps calling for you.
0: Oh, that's too bad.
1: Can you go right over?
0: Why, you know, I can't. I've only been on the job here for 2 days, but my God.
1: Oh, John, think of that poor old man lying there all alone. And
0: I can't do it. I can't leave. Wait, I'll call up Bellevue.
1: Oh, good.
0: Stay there.
1: Hurry. He's in the emergency ward.
2: Hello, Bellevue. Emergency ward, please. Hello, I'm calling about a John Smith. What?
1: This afternoon, hit by a truck at University in 8.
2: This afternoon, hit by a truck at University of
1: 8.
2: 8. Yeah. My name? John Smith. No, John Smith's a patient, too. We've got the same names. All right. Yes, that's right. Thanks. How is he? He's checking.
1: Good.
2: Yes? Hello? Oh. Yes. Yes, I guess I'm the one. Yes, that's right. My wife said to call. Okay, thanks. Yes, I'll come over in the morning and get them. Okay. Thanks.
1: What?
0: He's dead. And I went and got the things John Smith had left to me. No, not much. John Smith, no address, it said on a tank. Just John Smith, no address. A tight little bundle looked like papers, a shaky note scrawled across the wrappings. Dear friend John, it said. Dear friend John, you're a mighty good... something or other, I couldn't read it. This is all I got to leave you, it said. Maybe you could use this stuff. You're a newspaper man. Signed, John Smith. Lucille sniffled a little, and I guess I must have bawled too, especially when I cut the string and $3 bills fell out. I picked them up and put them in my pocket. A tattered little old notebook with the leaves falling out, and across the cover the legend, John Smith, his diary. Well, I wasn't a newspaper man anymore, but...
1: Why don't you go to bed now, John? You can read it tonight on the job. It'll help pass the time away.
0: You need something to pass the time away those long nights alone behind the desk of a third-rate hotel. You need something besides phone calls, complaining there's no hot water, make those people turn down their radio. What time is it? Call me at 7 o'clock. You need somebody to talk to through those sticky early morning hours when there's nothing to read but the hotel guide and the women's page of last Friday's newspaper. I turned first to the period in the diary when John had been a hotel night clerk. 10 years before me. John, it seemed, was no angel in his earlier days. No angel indeed. There was a girl at his hotel. Some little town in Delaware. A girl who took his eye, Helen, a waitress. Blonde, the diary said. Blonde and petite. Well, they got acquainted. They got very well acquainted. And there was an assistant housekeeper in my hotel. Mickey, her name was. Black hair, snapping Irish eyes, and a laugh like Tommy Bartlett on the radio. Mickey, pretty Mickey. I used to sing to her when she was going off duty. That old song. And it seemed John Smith got in trouble over his Helen. Wife trouble. The diary hinted at certain unpleasantnesses 10 years before. But John in his diary always insisted righteously that he loved his wife. I love Grace, one paragraph read. This is only a passing fancy. Helen is a lovely girl, but I love Grace. Well, I love Lucille. I must read more of this old romance, I thought sleepily. put my arms down on the switchboard, laid my head on them, and dropped off to sleep. And woke up with Mickey standing at the counter laughing at me. Hey, wake up and go home to your wife, she said. It's morning and I got work to do.
1: John, have you read all that poor old man's diary yet?
0: He's not a poor old man. He was just 10 years older than I am.
1: Is that so? He looks lots older.
0: 10 years older than me to the day.
1: Have you read it all yet?
0: Oh, why?
1: Well, I'd like to read it, too.
0: Well, when I get finished with it.
1: All right. Is it interesting?
0: Sort of.
1: John.
0: Yes, dear?
1: When are you going to get a raise?
0: Well, gosh, I've only been there such a short time, but are we pretty broke?
1: Well, the collector was here for the furniture, and I haven't paid the rent yet this month.
0: You haven't?
1: Well, darling, it's awfully hard on your salary at the hotel, you know.
0: Well, it's the best I can do with this.
1: I'm sorry, darling. What are you thinking about?
0: I was just thinking. I might... You know what I was thinking about? I was remembering a page in John Smith's diary. Today was February 7th, 1939. The entry in John Smith's diary for February 7th, 1929. I know it practically by heart.
3: They've got plenty of money. There isn't a chance in the world that they're ever finding it out. Besides, when I get on my feet, I'll pay it back. I'll take 20 tonight, 20 tomorrow night. Pretty soon I'll know 100.
0: And so I took 20 and 20 and 20 from the till. And I phonied the records, and I told Lucille I'd borrowed the money from a friend. That's what John Smith did 10 years before. That said so in his diary. That diary was a very strange thing. I read that John Smith broke his arm in 1908. I broke mine in 1918. John Smith was married in 1925. I was married in 1935. John Smith stole money in 1929. 10 years later, I did the same thing. John Smith had a girl named Helen in 1929. And in 1939, I had a girl named Mickey. And in 1930, John Smith fell heir to a very tidy little fortune. His great-uncle left it to him. I didn't even know I had a great-uncle, Norbert. But I wasn't at all surprised when 1940 came around and I got $30,000 from Uncle Norbert's estate. And so Lucille and I did very well, thank you, for the next few years. Lucille and I. And Mickey and I. Just like John Smith did with his Helen and his Grace. Somehow or other, I didn't look at John's diary for years. It got put in a bookcase. You know how things are. But, well, sure, maybe it was that kind of subconscious stuff you read about. Maybe I didn't want to read it, or my subconscious didn't want me to. So, there it sat till last Wednesday. I pulled out a book, and the diary fell onto the floor. Well, I said. And I picked it up. I turned to the back of the diary, 1938, 10 years ago. And before I knew it, I was engrossed in John's account of how Grace had found out about Helen and what happened. And the door opened and Lucille stormed in.
1: Well, what? You and your girlfriend, Mickey.
0: Mickey? What are you talking about?
1: Don't try to stall me. I know all about her and about you and you.
0: Lucille, listen.
1: Don't try to deny it. I know all about it. I'm going to fix you.
0: What are you going to do?
1: I'm going to call the newspapers. I'll show you.
0: Put that phone down.
1: Yeah, I'll show you. I'll tell everybody in town. I'll divorce you.
0: Put that phone down.
1: I will not.
0: Lucille.
1: Get away from me. I'll take you.
0: Give me that phone.
1: Hello? Hello?
0: In John Smith's diary. There on the desk beside Lucille.
3: I tried to get the phone away from Grace, but I couldn't for a minute. And I hit her with a desk lamp.
0: And the date was September 29th, 1938. 10 years ago, last Wednesday, the day that John Smith became a murderer as well as a thief. And me? Yes, I took the diary away with me. If anybody found it. Well, they haven't found me yet. They won't. Yeah, of course, I know. John Smith's diary said they didn't find him either. The last entry in it is about the kind man named John Smith who gave him $5 on New Year's Day, 1939. Well, So I've got a little while left. They won't catch up with me. And I know what's going to happen to me. 10 years ago, on January 26, 1939, John Smith died. On January 26, 1949, I hope it'll be snowing.

0: Today's Quiet Please story was Meet John Smith, John. It was written and directed by Willis Cooper. The man who spoke to you was Ernest Chappell.
1: And G. Swain Gordon played the other John Smith. Lucille was Nancy Sheridan. As usual, music for Quiet Please is played by Albert Berman. Now, for a word about next week, here is our writer-director, Willis Cooper.
0: Thank you for listening to Quiet Please. Next week, I have a story for you about Beezer's Cellar.
1: And so, until next week at the same time, I am quietly yours, Ernest Chappell.
0: And now a listening reminder. 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This is ABC, the American Broadcasting Company.
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2: Crime does not pay. My advice to you, Mrs. Forster, is talk.
3: Not me. Nobody makes me talk.
2: You're going before the grand jury in 3 days. You'll have to talk. If you don't admit what we know you know, Mrs. Forster, you'll be indicted for perjury.
3: So what? You think I care? Will you support me? Will your grand jury cast a hat or something? They'd rather look at my legs. They'd pay for that all right if I was still in show business. And get this, you great, big, legal hotshot. My husband is worth more to me dead than alive.
2: In the interest of good citizenship and law enforcement, we present Crime Does Not Pay, based on a famous Metro-Goldwyn-Mayer series of short subjects. In just a moment, you will hear Trigger Man's Now, starring Nancy Kelly.

0: There's a big business in America called simply organized crime. Its tentacles spread into many parts of American life. And when one is cut off, others seem to grow in its place. This is the surface pattern. But beneath the surface, this kind of crime is as complex and highly organized as any huge legitimate corporation. There's a board of directors. There are contact men and salesmen. There are distributors and collectors. And when the collectors fail, there are agencies whose sole duty it is to bring the delinquent account to organized crime's own particular brand of bankruptcy.
1: That's him, Tootsie. That's him.
2: Croker, can't you whisper?
1: Not since I took a slug in my windpipe. You see him? Just passed under that lamppost.
2: Okay, I got him. Beat it.
1: You don't have to tell me, Tootsie. You don't have to tell me.
2: Sorry, Allie, it didn't pay off.
1: They're about due. The car is gray. Spotlight on the driver's side. They'll take the corner pretty fast.
2: Ready, Swifty?
3: I'm in first. All I gotta do is run out the clutch.
1: Watch it, Tootsie. It's him, Tootsie.
2: Heard you the first time, Crooker. Okay, Swifty. Hey, I'd like to hear the radio.
4: More coffee, Charlie?
5: Oh, thanks, no, Liza. Makes me nervous. Can't do my best work.
4: Andy, dear?
2: Yeah, a little.
6: Bank killing last week.
2: Be quiet, I want to hear this, fellow.
6: And the rapid succession of killings in recent weeks points to a rising crime wave in this city. Why hasn't the city administration done something? In the last case, the machine gunning of Casey Carter's automobile on Prince Street in broad daylight, only a miracle saved passers-by from injury and death. When will something be done?
2: I thought he had some.
4: Oh, do they ever?
5: Just talk. Well, Tootsie, my boy.
4: Why do you always call him Tootsie? His name is Andrew. Andrew Foster.
5: It's just a nickname, Liza. Like mine, the bug.
4: Oh, for heaven's sake. Do men ever grow up?
2: Only when it's time to go to the office, darling, which is right now. Where's my briefcase, dear?
4: No, on the hall table with your hat. Home early?
2: Well, I don't know.
4: Charlie, make him leave the office early tonight. I want to see that picture down the street.
5: Liza, your word is our command. Mr. Foster, you are leaving early tonight. And thanks for the breakfast, Liza. Wish I were lucky enough to be married.
7: Good morning, Mr. Foster.
2: Good morning, Daisy.
7: Mr. Morgan.
2: Good morning, Daisy. Any mail, Daisy?
7: It's on your desk, Mr. Foster. There's a special memo for you right on top, sir.
2: Oh, thanks. See you later, Charlie.
5: Right. Lunch, maybe, if you're not too busy?
2: Maybe so. Let's see. Oh, well, well.
8: Yes, Mr. Foster?
2: Daisy, did you type this memo I have for Mr. Ennis?
8: Yes, sir. About the matter you're to look into at 419 Oleander Place.
2: Yeah, that's the one. Who's the commission agent on the deal?
8: Mr. Croker Thompson, I believe, sir.
2: Thank you, Daisy. Oh, Daisy, if my wife calls while I'm out, tell her I expect to be finished early so she can look for me around 4:30 this afternoon.
9: Hey, Tootsie, what you using today?
2: My Luger, why?
9: I was hoping it was going to be your rifle. Oh, you're sweet with a rifle. None better.
2: Thank you, Swifty. I like those jobs myself. Especially that last one with the telescopic sight. Uh-huh. Got your motor, Swifty.
9: Right. Is that him with Croker?
2: Look at him. Look at him smile.
9: Yeah. Not a worry in the world.
2: Not in a minute he won't have. Unlock your door for Croker.
9: Yep. What you waiting for, Tootsie?
2: I don't waste ammunition.
5: Oh, like I was saying, there ain't a reason in the world why you should be sore, Jersey. Not a reason. Swifty, my pal. Hiyo, Vimac. Get in, Croker. Swing that door. Right there, I touch it. Never pull that thing. I did.
9: Shall we do, Tootsie?
2: Albert. Look drop coffee, and then you come on home for a drink. I feel better.

0: This is that thrifty dirt floor front.
1: Oh, not a bad layout. Not bad at all.
0: The beauty of it is there's a fire stair built into the house.
1: Two exits. Yes? Not gaudy, but neat.
2: Is that you, Andy?
0: Yes, dear. Swifty's with me.
2: You don't have to warn me, darling. Charlie and Elaine are inside.
0: Oh, that's nice.
1: Hi, Miss Foster.
2: Hello, Mr. Reynolds.
1: I heard about Charlie's girl. She everything they say she is?
2: You will see in a minute. Living room's this way.
3: Now, that's
2: my call. Andy's here, Mr. Reynolds.
4: Oh, hey, Tootsie and Swifty.
0: Sorry, I missed lunch, fellow. Hello, Elaine.
2: Poor working man. What do you keep, bankers' hours?
0: Just about.
2: Oh, Elaine, this is Swifty Reynolds. Mr. Reynolds, Miss Carteret.
5: Hello, Mr. Reynolds.
1: How are you, Miss Carteret?
4: Everything okay today downtown, Tootsie?
0: Right as rain. How was the market?
4: Not bad. I'd say bullish as far as we're concerned.
0: It always is.
2: Things always go well when men enjoy their work.
0: I don't believe anybody enjoys work after a while.
2: Maybe a change of scene would do you some good.
3: I don't see what you two have to complain about. I see Charlie whenever he's free, but you two. Oh, gee, will you?
0: Sometimes a man thinks of retiring, you know.
2: Yes. Oh, you are tired, darling.
0: Maybe it's because I just don't see an end anywhere.
4: What do you mean, partner?
0: Nothing, I guess.
4: You must mean something.
0: Yeah, something.
2: Why don't you let him be? He's tired.
0: I'm tired of a lot of things. Just, well, when things get routine, when it's too easy to do any kind of a job,
4: if you begin to get a sort of a conscience.
0: Is that it? Conscience? Maybe so. Never quite thought of it like that before.
4: You better say that again, Swifty.
1: Well, I wouldn't have thought anything. Only the day after he said that about a conscience, it took him two shots to complete a deal. And that ain't like Dutchie.
6: No, it isn't. Maybe he doesn't like his work anymore.
0: Could be. All right, Swifty. You can go.
6: Charlie, the bug is outside. Tell him to wait a few minutes.
7: Yes, sir. Up there.
6: Well, Vic?
0: He's a good man, Jonesy.
6: Was a good man.
0: You seem pretty sure.
6: He's showing all the symptoms. After a while, none of them can take it.
0: Mm. What about his wife?
6: A smart babe. She don't have to know. And if she guesses, she'll keep her mouth shut. Besides, without a corpus delicti...
0: Mm. All right. I'll get Charlie.
6: Now, there's a good man.
7: Come in, Charlie.
8: All right.
4: Well, Vic, Jonesy?
6: Yeah.
4: Soon?
0: In cases like this, the sooner the better.
4: I'm his best friend.
6: You know the rules. Who else?
4: Where?
0: You pick it.
4: Disposal?
0: Call Daisy. Ask her for the disposal squad.
4: All right.
6: When?
4: Tomorrow morning. After breakfast.
2: Elaine called me yesterday, Andy. Did I tell you?
0: No. Anything special?
2: Well, she wants us to meet her and Charlie for dinner tonight.
0: Well, if I can.
2: Oh, you're not going out of town again.
0: I had a note from Vic yesterday late. He said I might have to.
2: Oh. Where's Charlie this morning?
0: I'm picking him up at Max's.
2: Well, that's funny.
0: Why?
2: Well, he's always here.
0: Even Charlie likes to change the routine once in a while for luck.
2: I see. For luck.
0: Don't you believe him?
2: Charlie never needs luck.
0: Every man needs it sometimes. When his luck runs out.
2: Andy, I'm worried about you. You've been so upset lately.
0: Hey, upset? Look at that hand. That thing is a rock. It's, you know... Briefcase, top coat, hat. Also.
2: Andy, kiss me, please.
0: Sure, sure. How's that?
2: No, no, Andy. Like this.
0: Yeah. I don't think he was going off to the moon, not just out of the office. Goodbye, darling.
2: Goodbye, darling.
9: Thank you.
4: Tetsy.
0: Oh, good morning, Charlie. Where's Max?
4: Stepped out for a few minutes. Don't move, Tetsy. It'll be quicker that way. Too bad you had to get a conscience. Too bad.
0: Charlie, I think...

0: 9.
1: Daisy, this is the Bug. There's a situation at Max's place needs clearing up. Send the disposal squad over at once.
2: In just a moment, Crime Does Not Pay will continue with Figure Man's Mall.

0: Now we continue with Crime Does Not Pay, starring Nancy Kelly as Liza Foster in Bigger Man's Mouth. Liza said goodbye to Tootsie that last morning without a second thought. When he failed to come home that night, she felt certain he'd been called away suddenly, and she'd hear from him in a day or so. A day went by, and another, and still another. Just silence. She ran into Charlie on the street to what day Tootsie was unheard from.
1: But don't you know, Charlie?
2: Tootsie didn't say a word.
1: But that's funny. I thought you of all people...
2: Well, you know how it is in business.
1: Yes. Yes, I suppose I do.
2: Take it easy, kid. Tootsie's probably someplace where he can't get in touch with anybody. That's all.
1: May I speak with Daisy, please?
3: This is Daisy.
1: Oh, this is Mrs. Foster, Daisy.
3: Oh, yes, Mrs. Foster.
1: I wouldn't bother you at the office, but I haven't had any word of my husband for a week now. Do you know where he went?
3: I'm sorry, Mrs. Foster, but we have absolutely no information as to his present whereabouts.
1: I see. I'm awfully glad you came over, Elaine. It's dull here alone. How's Charlie?
4: Fresh and smooth as ever.
1: You know, he hasn't been here in 2 weeks. Not since the morning before Tootsie went away.
4: I've been pretty busy.
1: Now, it's funny in a way. For weeks, that man of yours dropped in here every morning to go downtown with Tootsie, and the first morning he doesn't show up is the day Tootsie goes away and doesn't come back.
4: Aren't you adding two and two, getting five, Liza?
1: Maybe not. I'd like to see Charlie. Why don't you both come over some evening? We'll have some fun.
4: Please, the crowd, Liza, dear.
1: Well, tell Charlie to bring a friend for me. I'm young, Elaine, and not too bad looking. I don't expect to spend my life just looking at these four walls, you know. Excuse me, dear.
4: Of course, darling.
5: Hello, Miss Foster.
1: Swifty, won't you come in?
5: Sorry, Miss Foster. No time just now. I have an envelope for you. Tootsie's okay. You'll hear from
1: her. Swifty.
5: So long, Miss Foster. I'll be seeing
1: you. Goodbye, Swifty. It's an envelope.
4: Well, you won't learn anything from the outside of it.
1: Hmm? Oh, no. No, I suppose not.
4: Long and green, isn't it?
1: A pretty picture. It's a nice round number, too.
4: $100. From Tootsie, do you think?
1: You heard what Swifty said. He didn't say the money came from Tootsie.

0: It's so jolly, a toad.
1: Let's see now. I got it. To the guy who gave his wife the happiest 2 years of her life. By staying away from
0: him. Yeah, $10,000. 10 G's. That's 10 grand.
1: Hey, what's with you, honey? Money in the bank?
0: I'm figuring. 100 weeks and 100 a week. 10,000 smackers. Any man worth that.
1: Hey, what started
0: this? My insurance policy. Every week I get $100 from Pittsburgh.
1: Hey, you know I almost forgot about that? Not bad, though, is it? All you gotta do is sit here quietly. It's worth 5 G's every year.
0: Tootsie was a good provider, but never that good. Well, Tootsie isn't pretty, but I sure enjoy
1: it. Liza, shut up. What's the racket out there? Liza, put our glasses away. Drop the ashtrays quickly. You've been here alone. Grab your hat,
0: Elaine. Elaine, you mean you don't want the cops to get that to you? You know the way, Charlie.
1: Tootsie's fire tower, the second exit, you bet. Come on, Elaine.
0: You see, I never went through a way before.
1: You think you're being unreasonable, Mrs. Forster?
0: Not in the least.
1: We have every reason to believe that your husband was killed, and according to the rules, by the man who was his best friend. But you insist he's merely disappeared.
0: And that's all you know, too.
1: Volterra, bring in your friend.
2: Yes, sir.
1: I wouldn't be too sure about our not hooking you up to this operation, Mrs. Forster.
3: Here you.
4: All right. Take it easy, will you?
1: Well, Mrs. Forster...
0: I never saw this man in my life before.
1: Did you hear that, Swift?
4: Yeah, I heard. She's lying. Every week, for 2 solid years, I bought her the insurance. $100 a week. 50 from Vic Ennis, 50 from Jonesy Johnson. 10 grand she's had, I told you.
0: You're a liar.
1: You heard her, Swift?
4: Yeah, I hear. She's lying. I'm telling you the truth. You gotta believe me.
1: I believe you, but without corroboration, a jury won't.
0: Oh. I get it. That's why I'm here.
1: Exactly, Mrs. Forster.
0: Well, of course, I'm not familiar with such things, but isn't there a code that governs these matters, and doesn't that code provide definite penalties for informers?
1: Ready, Volterra?
2: Yes, sir. Plugged in, threaded, and focused.
1: Now then, Mrs. Forster.
0: Oh, it's so nice of you to provide movies, Mr. District Attorney. And right in your own office, too. A feature picture?
1: Yes, featuring you. All right, Sergeant.
2: Yes, sir.
1: I want you to watch these pictures carefully, Mrs. Forster. Your friend, Swifty Reynolds.
0: I told you I never saw him before in my life.
1: Well, you and your husband and several others were vacationing on the beach in Miami. You see, there you are. You're charming in a bathing suit, Mrs. Forster.
0: That is not me. That's somebody you'd like a jury to think in.
1: There's your husband. And there's a close-up of Vic Ennis lighting your cigarette. And, of course, you recognize Charlie and the
0: I never went to Miami. Never.
1: You seem to be having a fine time in Miami in those movies, Mrs. Forster.
0: I never saw any of those people, any of them. Do you get it?
1: All right, Sergeant. Yes? Well, all right, go to it. Sergeant, take this Jane back to her room. The boys have located Charlie and his mom over at a place called Max's. Let's go.

0: other one, Ellie.
1: Unload as fast as I can.
0: Not fast enough. When I find a rat who tipped off the flat.
1: Get out of the window.
2: This isn't what they want. This is what they put you in with me.
1: You told me. You squealed on Charlie. They shot him in the belly.
2: Shut up, you idiot. It was Swifty.
1: I'll kill you. Let me get my hands on you. I'll kill you.
2: Stay away from me now. Stay away from me.
1: I am a bullet in his guts when you did it. You did it because you know he did what...
2: Elaine, let go.
1: Let you walk out with my bare hands. My hands. Stop my hands.
2: All right. For 2 years, I kept my mouth shut. My man did it 2 years, and I never bleated once. But you dirty blonde, you at the goal.
3: All right, break it up, both of you. That's enough.
1: You killed my Charlie.
3: Come on, Mrs. Foster. The DA wants you. My advice to you, Mrs. Foster, is talk.
2: Not me. Nobody makes me talk.
3: You're going before the grand jury in 3 days. You'll have to talk.
2: What for? I'm not afraid of that dirty blonde you pushed in with me, and I'm not afraid of you or any other district attorney.
3: If you don't admit what we know you know, Mrs. Foster, you'll be indicted for perjury.
2: So what? Do you think I care? Will you support me? Will your grand jury pass the hat or something? They'd rather look at my legs. They'd pay for that if I was still in show business. And get this, you great, big, legal hotshot. My husband is worth more to me dead than alive.
4: Eliza Foster, it is my duty as the judge in this court to sentence you for the crime of perjury of which you have been duly convicted. I am limited in this duty by what the penal code of this state provides. I wish I could send you away forever. You and all the people like you who are intelligent enough to know better, but who pander to and work with organized crime for nothing more than greed and money. However, under the law, I am limited as follows. 2.5 to 5 years in state prison and a fine of $10,000. If you are unable to pay that fine out of your funds, I direct the parole board to extend your term in prison at their discretion. All right, take her out.
2: Oh, no. Now it's your turn. But I'll get out. You can keep me there 10 years, but you'll not get 1 cent of my money. Not you, nor the DA, nor any of your flight hops. And when I get out... And when I get out...
5: Crime does not pay.
6: Nancy Kelly, who was starred as Liza Foster in Trigger Man's Moll, will be back with you in just a moment.

0: Now, here in person is Nancy Kelly.
1: Liza Foster seems like a strange and fictitious character, I know, but even so, she's a little frightening. And when you realize that such a person really lives, a woman who refused to identify the man who murdered her husband, it all becomes even more frightening. The counterparts of Liza, of Tootsie, of Charlie were real people. The kind of real people who live on through highly organized crime. But it must be remembered that organized crime obtains its foothold in any community largely through the indifference of decent citizens. And what costly indifference? Yes, costly in money and safety and even in the lives of people like you and like me. Believe me, there's much that you as good citizens can do to head off organized crime, to prevent people like these from riding roughshod through our communities. It's a warning to decent citizens as well as to potential criminals, and we tell you that crime does not pay.
0: Thank you, Nancy Kelly. 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Technical advisor is Burton D. Curtis. The events, characters, and names used in the story you've just heard are fictitious. Any similarity is purely coincidental.

0: And now, before the overture to the second act of the Gibson family, let's step backstage and look in on Sally Gibson and Hilda, her maid, who is helping Sally change for the next scene.
1: Quick, Hilda, hold this dress. I've never been so excited in all my life.
2: It's really wonderful, isn't it, Miss Sally?
1: Too wonderful. That scene in the garden.
2: It made me think of Henry, Miss Sally. Miss Sally, if I had your complexion, do you suppose Henry would...
1: What, Hilda?
2: Help me, what's wrong with my face, Miss Sally? Those red blotches just won't go away.
1: Soap, probably. What kind are you using? Some beauty soap, I suppose.
2: Yes, Miss Sally. That one that promises radiant beauty, glamorous youth, irresistible loveliness. Oh, Miss Sally, I had hoped Henry would...
1: Yes, so did I once. And then I learned the truth. Hilda, you can't feed the pores of your skin with beauty oils or mysterious ingredients.
2: No.
1: And many highly perfumed, prettily colored soaps contain fatty acids and free alkalis that really irritate and harm your skin.
2: But, Miss Sally...
1: My doctor recommended Ivory. He says all any soap can do is cleanse. And that to protect the fine texture and pores, a soap should cleanse gently. And that to do that, a soap must be pure. He said Ivory would help to keep my skin smooth and fine.
2: And, Miss Sally, do you think Henry...
1: Oh, quick, my gloves, Hilda. Is the bell for the second act?
0: No, Hilda will never get a Grecian nose by using a beauty soap. But we do hope she gets Henry. And now for the overture to our second act. All right, Don.
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4: 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The Blanched Soldier.
5: For a long time, my friend Watson has worried me to write down an experience of my own. I have often had occasion to point out to him how superficial are his own accounts, and to accuse him of pandering to popular taste instead of confining himself rigidly to facts and figures. Try it yourself, Holmes, he's retorted. And, yes, I'm compelled to admit, I do begin to realize that the matter must be presented in an interesting way. I find from my notebook that it was just at that time, January 1903, soon after the conclusion of the Boer War, that I had a visit from a certain Mr. James M. Dodd. It is my habit to sit with my back to the window and to place my visitors in the opposite chair where the light falls full upon them. Mr. James M. Dodd seemed somewhat at a loss how to begin the interview, so I gave him some of my conclusions. From South Africa, sir, I perceive.
6: Oh, why, yes, sir.
5: Imperial Yeomanry, I fancy.
6: Exactly.
5: The Middlesex, no doubt.
6: Mr. Holmes, you are a wizard.
5: When a gentleman of virile appearance enters my room with such a tan upon his face as an English sun could never give, and with his handkerchief in his sleeve instead of in his pocket, it is not difficult to place him. You wear a short beard, which shows that you were not a regular. You have the cut of a riding man. As to Middlesex, your card has already shown me that you are a stockbroker from Throgmorton Street. What other regiment could you have joined?
6: You see everything.
5: I see no more than you, but I have trained myself to notice what I see. However, Mr. Dodd, it was not to discuss the science of observation that you called upon me this morning. What has been happening at Tuxbury Old Park?
6: Mr. Holmes, I...
5: How? My dear sir, there is no mystery. Your letter came with that heading. As you fixed this appointment in very pressing terms, it was clear that something sudden and important had occurred during your visit there.
6: Yes, indeed. But a good deal has happened since that letter was written. If Colonel Emsworth hadn't kicked me out, I'd...
5: Kicked you out? Perhaps, Mr. Dodd, you'll explain what you're talking about.
6: Well, I got into the way of supposing that you knew everything without being told. But I will give you the facts, and I hope you will be able to tell me what they mean.
5: Then pray proceed.
6: Colonel Emsworth was the Crimean VC, you know.
5: Oh, yes, yes.
6: Well, when I joined up in 1901, young Godfrey, his only son, joined the same squadron. Well, we formed the kind of friendship you can only make when you both live the same life and share the same joys and sorrows. We took the rough and the smooth together through a year of fighting. Then, outside Pretoria, he was wounded in the shoulder. I got one letter from the hospital at Cape Town and one from Southampton. Since then, not a word. Not one word, Mr. Holmes. For 6 months or more. And she was my closest pal.
5: And what then?
6: When the war was over and we all got back, I wrote to his father and asked where Godfrey was. No answer. I waited a bit and wrote again. This time I had a reply, short and gruff. Godfrey had gone on a voyage round the world, and it wasn't likely that he'd be back for a year. Oh, Mr. Holmes, I wasn't satisfied. The whole thing seemed so damned unnatural. It wasn't like him to drop a pal in such a manner.
5: What did you do?
6: Well, my own affairs took quite a time to straighten out, so I haven't been able to do anything about it till this week. My first move was to go down to his home, Tuxbury Old Park. I had to walk 5 miles from the station, and it was nearly dark when I got there. But at any rate, when I told the old butler my business, he went away and then came back and showed me straight into Colonel Emsworth's study.
7: Well, sir, I should be interested to know the reasons for this visit.
6: I explained to you in my letter, sir. I knew Godfrey in Africa.
7: Yes, yes, I know that. Of course, we've only your word for it.
6: Oh, I have his letters to me in my pocket.
7: Kindly let me see them.
6: We were the closest of friends, sir. Is it not natural that I should wonder at his sudden silence and wish to know what has become of him?
7: I have some recollection, sir, that I had already explained that in replying to your letters. He's gone upon a voyage round the world. His health was in a poor way after his African experiences, and I was of the opinion that complete rest and change were needed. Kindly pass that explanation on to any other friends who may be interested in the matter.
6: Certainly. But perhaps you would have the goodness to let me have the name of the steamer and the shipping line. I have no doubt I shall be able to get a letter through to him.
7: Many people, Mr. Dodd, would take offense at your infernal pertinacity. They would consider this insistence to have reached the point of damned impudence.
6: And you must put it down to my real love for your son.
7: Mr. Dodd, I have already made every allowance upon that score. I must ask you, however, to drop these inquiries.
6: But why, sir?
7: Every family has its own inner knowledge and its own motives. They can't always be made clear to outsiders, however well-intentioned. I would ask you to let the present and the future alone. And now, sir, you have come a long way, and you are welcome to stay the night here. My butler, Ralph, will see to your needs. We dine at 8 o'clock.
5: Come in. You beg pardon, sir. I just brought you some more coals.
6: Bitter cold it is, sir. Thank you, Ralph.
5: There, sir. Now, sir, will there be anything more tonight?
6: No, Ralph, that's all, thanks. Oh, before you go, there's just one thing.
5: Sir?
6: You've been in service here for a long time, I suppose.
5: Oh, yes, sir. Me and the missus both.
6: And you've known Master Godfrey for many years.
5: Lord bless you, sir, my missus nursed him. You could say, in a manner of speaking, I'm his foster father.
6: Really? Well, I can tell you, you've both been very proud to see him in South Africa.
5: He bore himself well, sir, I understand.
6: No braver man in the regiment. He pulled me out once from under the Boers' rifles. Or maybe I shouldn't be here now.
5: Yes, sir, yes, that's Master Godfrey. Courage, sir? Why, there's not a tree in this park he hasn't climbed. Nothing would stop him. He was a fine boy, all right. And he was a fine man, sir.
6: Was? You say he was. Look here. What is all this mystery about? What has become of Godfrey Emsworth?
5: I don't know what you mean, sir. Ask the master about Master Godfrey. It's not for me to interfere. Let go of me, please, sir.
6: Now, listen to me, Ralph. You're going to answer one question before you leave this room if I have to hold you all night. Is Godfrey Emsworth dead?
5: I wish he was, sir. I wish to God he was.
6: Well, after that, there seemed to be only one interpretation, Mr. Holmes. My poor friend had evidently become involved in something criminal, or at the least something disreputable, that had touched the family honor. His stern old father had sent me away for fear of some scandal coming to light. Well, that was what I thought just then.
8: Your problem presents some very unusual features, Mr. Dodd. Pray continue.
6: Well, after Butler had gone, I must have stood there pondering all this for some time. Then something made me look up. And there was Godfrey Emsworth.
8: In the room?
6: No, he was outside the window. It was a ground floor room. I'd left the curtains open. And there he was, looking at me through the glass. He was deadly pale. I've never seen a man so white. I reckon ghosts may look like that. But his eyes met mine. And they were the eyes of a living man.
8: Did he give any sign?
6: When he saw me looking at him, he sprang back into the darkness. Mr. Holmes, there was something shocking about that man. It wasn't just that ghastly face, it was something... something slinking and furtive, something guilty. It left a feeling of horror in my mind.
8: I assume, however, that when a man has been soldiering a year or two with Brother Boer as his playmate, he keeps his nerve and acts quickly.
6: Exactly. Now, Godfrey had hardly vanished before I was out of that window. I ran down the garden path and the way I thought he might have gone. It seemed to me that something was moving ahead of me. I called his name. It was no use. When I got to the end of the path, there were several others branching in different directions to some outhouses. But as I stood there hesitating, I distinctly heard the sound of a closing door. It wasn't behind me in the house. It was somewhere ahead in the darkness. I knew then, Mr. Holmes, that what I'd seen was no vision.
8: Well then, Mr. Dodd, what else did you do?
6: There's nothing more I could do. I spent an uneasy night trying to find some theory to cover the fact. Well, next day I found the Colonel rather more conciliatory. His wife remarked that there were some places of interest in the neighborhood, and I saw an opening to ask that I might stay there one more night. Somewhat grudgingly...

0: Yes, I am. My name is Dodd, James M. Dodd.
1: I see.
0: I'm an old army chum of Mr. Godfrey Emsworth's. I came hoping to see him.
1: What a pity that he should be away on his travels. He would have been pleased to see you, no doubt, Mr. Dodd.
0: His travels?
1: Exactly. Well, good day to you, sir. No doubt you will resume your visit at some more propitious time.
0: Good day, sir. He passed on. When I turned, I observed that he was standing watching me, half concealed by some laurels at the far end of the garden. So I strolled back to the house and waited for night. As soon as everyone had retired and everything was dark and quiet, I slipped out of my window and made my way as silently as possible to the mysterious lodge. The curtains were still drawn, but now there were shutters up as well. Even so, there was some light coming through at one place. I found I could see inside the room. I saw the little man I'd seen that morning. He was smoking a pipe and reading a paper. I tried to see more of the room, but just then...
2: So you've become a spy, have you? Kindly follow me back to the house, sir. There's a train to London at 8:30 in the morning.
0: Sir, if I may only...
2: The matter will not bear discussion. You've made a most damnable intrusion into the privacy of our family. You were here as a guest, and you've become a spy. I've nothing more to say, sir, save that I have no wish ever to see you again.
0: Very well, Colonel Emsworth. Only I've seen your son, and I'm convinced that for some reason of your own, you are concealing him from the world. I've no idea what your motives are in cutting him off in this fashion, but I'm sure he's no longer a free agent. And I warn you, Colonel, that until I'm assured of the safety of the well-being of my friend, I shall never desist in my efforts to get to the bottom of this mystery. However, he didn't attack me, Mr. Holmes. But there was nothing for it but to take the appointed train after writing first to ask you to see me.
3: Mr. Dodd, the servants. Now, how many were there in the house?
0: Well, to the best of my belief, there were only the old butler and his wife. The family seemed to live in the simplest fashion.
3: There was no servant then in the detached house?
0: None. Unless the little man with the beard acted as such. He seemed to be quite a superior person.
3: You mentioned seeing him sitting by the fire reading a paper. What paper was it?
0: Well, can that matter?
3: It could be most essential.
0: I barely took no notice.
3: Possibly you observed whether it was a broadleaf paper or of that smaller type which one associates with weeklies.
0: Since you mention it, it wasn't very large.
3: Very well. Now, had you any indication that food was conveyed from the one house to the other?
0: Well, I did see old Ralph carrying a basket down the garden walk and going in the direction of this house.
3: Did you make any local inquiries?
0: Yes, I did. I spoke to the station master and the innkeeper. I simply asked if they knew anything of my old comrade, Godfrey Emsworth. Both of them assured me that he'd gone for a voyage round the world.
3: You said nothing of your suspicions?
0: Nothing.
3: Yet you said that you had seen your friend's face quite clearly at the window. So clearly that you're sure of his identity?
0: I have no doubt about it whatever. The lamplight shone full upon him.
3: It couldn't have been someone resembling
0: him. No. It was he.
3: But you say he was changed.
0: Only in color. His face was... How shall I describe it? It was of a fish-belly whiteness. It was bleached.
3: In patches?
0: Well, it was his brow that I saw so clear. It was pressed against the window.
3: Very well, Mr. Dodd. The matter should certainly be inquired into... I will go back with you to Tuxbury Old Park.
0: Today?
3: Oh, as it happens, I'm clearing up another matter at the moment. Let us say, the beginning of next week.
0: I shall be ready whenever you are, Mr. Holmes.
3: Oh, I shall also ask an old friend of mine to accompany us. It is possible that his presence may be entirely unnecessary. On the other hand, it may be essential. The narratives of my friend Watson have shown, no doubt, that I do not waste words or disclose my thoughts while a case is under consideration. In fact, my case was practically complete. When we arrived at the strange old rambling house, I asked the elderly friend who'd accompanied us to remain in the carriage unless we should summon him. I had not introduced him to Dodd, who seemed surprised, but asked no questions. The old butler, Ralph, opened the door to us. He wore the conventional costume of black coat and pepper and salt trousers with only one curious variant. He had on brown leather gloves. He shuffled them off at the sight of us, laying them down on the hall table. I have, as Watson may sometimes have remarked, an abnormally acute set of senses, and a faint but incisive smell was apparent. I can try.

0: I had to drop my hat to the floor, and in picking it up, brought my nose within a foot of the gloves. A curious, tarry odor was oozing from them. My case was complete at last.
1: Beg pardon, sir. Mr. Dodd and Mr. Sherlock Holmes to see you, sir.
2: Well, who the devil told you to... What is the meaning of this?
1: You, sir. Have I not told you, you infernal busybody, never to dare show your damned face here again? If you choose to enter here without my leave, I shall be within my rights if I use violence. As to you, Mr. Holmes, I extend the same warning to you. I am familiar with your ignoble profession. Ralph, telephone at once to the county police. Ask the inspector to send up two constables.
2: Yes, sir.
1: Tell him that there are burglars in the house.
3: One moment. You must be aware, Mr. Dodd, that Colonel Ensworth is within his rights. On the other hand, he should recognize that your action is prompted entirely by solicitude for his son. I venture to hope that if I were allowed to have 5 minutes' conversation with Colonel Ensworth, I could certainly alter his view of the matter.
1: What the devil are you waiting for, Ralph? Ring the police, I say.
2: Going, sir.
3: Nothing of the sort. Any police interference would bring about the very catastrophe you're dreading.
1: Stand away from that door, sir.
3: Colonel Ensworth, on this page of my notebook, I am writing just one word. Here you are, sir. Pray read it, and you will know what has brought us here.
1: What? How did you know this?
3: It is my business to know things. That is my trade.
1: Then you forced my hand. If you wish to see Godfrey, you shall. But this is your doing, not mine.
4: Mr. Holmes, what does this mean?
3: You shall soon see, Mr. Dodd.
1: Ralph.
2: Sir?
1: Go down to the garden house and tell Mr. Godfrey and Mr. Kent that in 5 minutes we shall be with them.
2: Very good, sir. Very good.
5: But this is very sudden, Colonel Ensworth. This will disarrange all our plan.
1: I can't help it, Kent. Our hands have been forced. Can Mr. Godfrey see us now?
5: Yes, he's waiting inside. Follow me, gentlemen.
6: Godfrey, old man.
2: Don't touch me, Jimmy. Don't come near.
7: Yes, you may well stare. I don't quite look smart enough for B Squadron now, do I?
8: What happened? Those white patches on your skin.
7: That's why I don't court visitors. But you seem to have me at a disadvantage.
8: Why, I came down to see if all was well with you. That night you looked into my window.
7: Old Ralph told me you were there. I couldn't resist taking a peep.
8: After you ran away, I couldn't let the matter rest. I asked Mr. Sherlock Holmes here to help.
7: Oh, Mr. Sherlock Holmes, eh? Well, Mr. Holmes, you may as well hear my story, too.
3: If you please, Mr. Ensworth.
7: It won't take long to tell. You remember, Jimmy, that morning fight outside Pretoria on the Eastern Railway line? You heard I was hit?
8: Yes, I heard about it, but I never got particulars.
7: Three of us got separated from the rest. Alder Simpson, Hanson, and I. The other two were killed.
8: I got a bullet through my shoulder. I stuck on my horse, though, and he galloped several miles with me before I must have rolled off in a faint. When I came to, it was night. It was deadly cold. You remember that kind of numb cold that used to come at evening?
7: I do. Deadly.
8: There was a building nearby. I knew my only hope was to reach it. I have a dim memory of staggering there. Then there was a large room with many beds in it. I just fell onto one of them and passed out.
7: Lucky for you.
8: Ha!
7: Was it? When I woke in the morning, it was as though I'd passed from a world of sanity into a nightmare. Standing in front of me was a dwarf-like man with a huge, bulbous head. He was jabbering in Dutch and waving his hands. They were like horrible brown sponges.
8: Claude,
7: there were others behind him watching me. And as I looked at them, I realized that not one of them was a normal human being. Every one was twisted or swollen or disfigured in some way. And they were laughing at me. God, I can hear them now. Well, then that little beast laid his horrible deformed hands on me and began pulling me off the bed. My wound was bleeding, but he went on. He was as strong as a bull. I don't know what he was going to do, but an elderly man suddenly came in and shouted an order in Dutch, and the little monster moved away.
2: This is fantastic.
7: It's only too true. Well, the elderly man spoke to me in English. "I'm a doctor," he said. "That shoulder of yours wants fixing up quickly, but man alive, do you know where you are?" "A hospital?" I said. "Yes," he said. "The leper hospital. You're lying in a leper's bed."
2: My God. Now you have the truth, Mr. Dodd.
7: Thanks to the British advance, I was in the General Hospital at Pretoria within a week. Apart from my shoulder, I seemed to be all right. It wasn't until they got me home and I came here that these terrible signs began to appear on my face. I knew then that I hadn't escaped.
2: What was I to do, Mr. Dodd? We had two servants we could trust completely. There was this house where he could live. Mr. Kent here, he's a surgeon, was prepared to stay and care for him in secret.
7: Yes, but why? Surely a hospital...
2: Don't you see? It would have meant segregation for the rest of his life. To live forever amongst strangers without any hope of release. Even in these quiet parts, if one word had got out, he would have been dragged away to that.
7: Even you had to be kept in the dark, Jimmy. But what I don't understand, Father, is why you've relented now.
2: It was Mr. Sherlock Holmes who forced my hand with this scrap of paper. He wrote one word on it, leprosy. After that, I realized that if he knew so much, it was safer that he should know it all.
3: So it was. And who knows but good may come of it.
2: How?
3: I understand that only you, Mr. Kent, have attended the patient.
4: May I ask, sir, if you are an authority on such tropical or semi-tropical complaints?
5: I have the ordinary knowledge of the educated medical man.
4: I have no doubt, sir, that you are fully competent. But I'm sure you will agree that in such a case, a second opinion is valuable.
5: It would have meant pressure being put on us to segregate him.
4: I foresaw this situation, and I brought with us a friend whose discretion may be absolutely trusted. I was able once to do him a professional service, and he is ready to advise as a friend rather than as a specialist. His name... is Sir James Saunders.
2: Sir James?
4: He's at present in the carriage outside the door.
5: Then I should be proud, Mr. Holmes.
4: Good. I will ask him to step this way. Meanwhile, Colonel Emsworth, we may perhaps assemble in your study. My invariable process starts upon the supposition that when you have eliminated all that which is impossible, then whatever remains, however improbable, must be the truth. As this case was first presented to me, there were three possible explanations of the seclusion or incarceration of this gentleman in an outhouse of his father's mansion. There was the possibility that he was in hiding for a crime, or that he was mad and they wished to avoid an asylum, or that he had some disease which caused his segregation. I could think of no other adequate explanations. The criminal solution would not bear inspection. No unsolved crime had been reported from this district. If it were some crime not yet discovered, then clearly it would be to the family's interest to send the delinquent abroad rather than keep him concealed at home. Insanity was more plausible.
2: What's that?
4: The presence of the second person in the outhouse suggested a keeper. The fact that he locked the door when he came out strengthened the supposition. On the other hand, this constraint could not be severe, or the young man could not have got loose to have a look at his friend. You will remember, Mr. Dodd, that I felt round for points.
7: Such as asking me about the paper Mr. Kent had been reading. You're being optimistic there, Mr. Holmes.
4: Had it been a medical paper, it would have helped me. It is not illegal to keep a lunatic upon private premises so long as there is a qualified person in attendance and the authorities have been notified. Then why all this desperate desire for secrecy?
2: So you had no theory to fit the facts again?
4: There remained a third possibility. Rare and unlikely as it was, everything seemed to fit into it. Leprosy is not uncommon in South Africa. Bleaching of the skin is a common result of the disease. By some extraordinary chance, this youth might have contracted it.
0: His people would be placed in a very dreadful position since they would desire to save him from segregation. Great secrecy would be needed. But he could be allowed some freedom after dark. A devoted medical man, if sufficiently paid, would easily be found to take care of him.
5: You thought this case was the strongest of the three, in fact?
0: So strong that I determined to act as if it were actually proved. When I arrived here, I noticed that the gloves worn by Ralph, who carried the meals, were strongly impregnated with disinfectant. My last doubts were removed. A single word showed you, sir, that your secret was discovered.
1: Yes, yes, I see it now. But tell me, sir, why did you write it down instead of saying it?
0: That was to prove to you that my discretion was to be trusted.
1: I thought as much.
0: Ah, here is Sir James.
1: Well, sir, let us know the worst.
8: It is often my lot to bring ill tidings and seldom good. This occasion is the more welcome, Colonel Emsworth. It is not leprosy.
1: Not?
5: What is it then, Sir James?
8: A well-marked case of pseudo-leprosy, ichthyosis. It's a scale-like affection of the skin, unsightly, obstinate, but possibly curable, and certainly non-infective.
1: Then heaven be thanked. But surely if he got it from contact with those leper fellows...
8: No, not from them. A coincidence. Remarkable, but a coincidence.
0: Coincidence, my dear Sir James? Are we assured that the apprehension from which this young man has suffered since his terrible experience may not have produced a physical effect simulating that which appears? May there not be subtle forces at work of which we know very, very little?
6: That was The Blanched Soldier by Michael Hardwick, based on the short story by Sir Arthur Conan Doyle.

wants for seafood. Mama, shrimp is a hammerhead, they're very nice. I like oysters, lobsters too. I like my tasty butterfish, Joe. 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

Perpetual Network, in cooperation with Family Theater, brings you Henry Wadsworth Longfellow's story of King Robert of Sicily, with Raymond Burr as King Robert.

Thank you, Tony Lafrano. Family Theater's only purpose is to bring to everyone's attention practice that must become an important part of our lives if we are to win peace for ourselves, peace for our families, and peace for the world. Family Theater urges you to pray. Pray together as a family. Henry Wadsworth Longfellow's name is most familiar today as the author of such great American poems as Evangeline, Song of Hiawatha, The Wreck of the Hesperus, and The Village Blacksmith. It was in the tales of a wayside inn that the poet drew upon his vast travel experiences to retell stories in verse that had been popular for centuries in prose and narration. In reading these tales, we find that Longfellow stressed the simple things of life for his drama. And such is the story we have adapted from a short poem in his Tales of a Wayside Inn. We invite you to listen now to Raymond Burr in the title role of King Robert of Sicily, with Lamont Johnson as narrator.

0: Robert of Sicily sat at Vespers one evening, the voices of the choir scarcely touching his consciousness. Attired in the gold fineries appropriate to his position as the ruler of all Sicily, King Robert could not keep his mind from the many affairs of state. Throughout the long day, petition after petition had been laid before him, some large, some small, but each distracting. And so Robert, the great and powerful king of Sicily, sat in the beautiful church surrounded by his retinue of attendants and heard only a vague Latin word here and there. But suddenly, one such word stood out from all the others and brought him upright with curiosity. He turned to Rinaldo, his chamberlain.
1: Think you not that the monks sing poorly tonight, Rinaldo?
2: I have not noticed it, sire.
1: Possibly you let your mind wander. I thought you might have caught the phrase they mumbled concerning a potentate. But apparently you do not listen as you should.
2: Your pardon, sire. I must admit that I was listening well to the Latin phrases. You must be referring to the part wherein they sing, De posuit potentes, de sede, et exaltavit humiles.
1: Your memory is good, Rinaldo. Those were the proximate words. Are you able to tell me their meaning?
2: They are part of the words of Our Lady to Elizabeth, her cousin, in announcing the glad news of the coming birth of her child.
1: Just tell me the meaning of the Latin words, Rinaldo. I know full well the background of the Magnificat.
2: They mean this. He has put down the mighty from their seat and has exalted the humble.
1: And who has this power? Power to put down the mighty?
2: Sire, they mean God, who gives all men their temporary strands of power.
1: Then I tell you, Rinaldo, that it would be well for the monks to see that they keep seditious thoughts in the Latin tongue. He shall put down the mighty, shall he? But I will have it known that there is no power that can push me from my throne. No power. In the morning I shall write a letter of state for all to read that I am the power above all, and that there is no maker of kings capable of pushing me from my throne. As for now, if the monks have nothing better for me to listen to, then I shall let the monotony of their singing bring me its only worthwhile reward, irresistible sleep.

dead. Robert pushed the thoughts from his mind that would keep him awake. His head dropped over in a deep sleep that was not even disturbed by the departure from the church of his attendants, who were fearful of awakening their king. Later, the flickering lights failed to reveal the slumped form of the sleeping king, and the church was locked from the outside by the sexton. Sometime past midnight, Robert sat bolt upright in the huge church. His heart pounded with anger, the result of his having dreamed that some mighty power sat higher than he. He found himself alone in the haunting gloom. A spark of fear came then to ignite his anger, and Robert became like a man possessed. He wrenched himself out of the pew and fled down the aisle of the church to the huge doors. He beat on them and shouted for someone to open them. The sexton fearfully flung open the doors, and Robert, with a bellow of rage, charged down the steps.

0: corridors toward the great reception hall. There, the sounds of a great party met his ears, and when he crossed the threshold, he found much merriment. There was music and dancing and laughter, which did not sit well with the mood of Robert Sicily, the king.
1: Stop it, all of you! I command you to stop! Quiet, quiet!
2: I shall have absolute quiet before I continue. Now, I wish to see all the members of my court immediately in my private chambers. Everyone else must leave the palace at once.
3: And by what authority do you give such orders?
2: What? Who dares question my...
0: Robert turned towards the voice that had questioned his authority and was stunned at what he saw. A man was sitting on the throne overlooking the festivities, the image of Robert himself. The raging king could not believe what he saw. A man who was his absolute twin.
2: You! Why are you on my throne? Why do you wear my robes?
3: May I ask who addresses me in such manner?
2: I am the king. I am Robert, king of Sicily, brother of the emperor. How dare you usurp my throne?
3: Are you truly the king?
2: The king? Of course I'm the king. There's no power greater than I. Everyone gathered here knows me well. I demand to know why all of you pay homage to an imposter. Speak! Is there not someone here who is man enough to explain this insolence to me? Then, as king, I command you to slay this trespasser.
4: I say down with this tattered intruder. We have all heard him speak words of treason. Let us run him through before he molesting Robert.
5: Hold!
3: Put up your swords, gentle nobles. This is a man to be pitied, not to be slain. Let us hear the poor creature out. Now, tell me, who are you? And why have you come here? No one has claimed to know you, and yet you rave of being king.
2: I am the king. I have come to claim my throne from you, an imposter.
3: I? An imposter? Robert, king of Sicily?
2: I am Robert. Do you not all recognize me, you who know me so well?
4: I do not know you at all.
3: It is easy to see that this is a poor jester who, passing by, thought to bring attention to his talents with this ridiculous claim. Then let him revel in victory. For from this time forward, he shall be the king's jester. And shall wear the fool's cap with bells and the scalloped cape. Scorpion?
6: Eh? Tis a fool's fool that would waste a second to answer the summons of his king. And I am but a king's fool. What is your wish, King Robert?
3: Scorpion. My own jester. Scorpy, the sins of your past have overtaken you this night in the form of a brother fool. He will be your boon companion in foolery. Take this man who claims to be king and see that he is fitted with cap and belt.

0: Robert, King of Sicily, was given into the care of the man who had been his own jester. And under duress was taken to Scorpi's quarters, a small room behind the stables. When Robert awoke the next morning, he was certain that this was surely a dream, that he would find himself in his own beautifully appointed room with attendants awaiting his first wish for command for the day. Instead, his eyes met the dingy gloom of a stable-like room with straw on the floor and a small basin of water in one corner. On the wall hung the tattered remnants of his royal robes. Robert bounded to his feet.
1: Where am I? What is it that I hear as I move? And it was truly no dream. Why, I am wearing the fool's cap just as he said I would.
2: Well, I'll soon show them.
3: Well done. Well done indeed.
1: Who's that? Oh, Scorpi.
3: Yes, it is I, Scorpi. And I cannot help but applaud a clown who rehearses his day's chief foolery even before he washes his grimy face. More. Let me see more.
1: Indeed, you shall say more. Just follow me to the chambers of the man who has claimed my throne.
3: I prefer to wait here.

0: hurried to the palace, a fury within him driving him on. But as he neared the steps, he became aware of the shouts of pages and guards.
1: Ah, here comes Robert Littlekey. Make way for Robert Littlekey.
2: Good morning, your majesty. Where are your robes this morning?
0: Robert made his way down the long halls of the palace to the accompaniment of taunts and the echoes of taunts. As he neared the chambers of the king, a large voice boomed out at him. It was the provost marshal of the king's household, not a kind man at best. And this morning he was in no mood for toying with a man who proclaimed himself king.
3: Who there, clown? What are you doing in the hall before the king's chambers? There's neither summons nor proper dress.
1: Out of my way! I will see the man who would have my throne.
3: It is a pair of scissors you will see first. Come! I will escort you, your majesty.
0: Back to the stables and the taunts of Scorpy and the servants, where they cut Robert's hair in order to make him look as ridiculous as possible.
4: There! He's finished, and look at what we have now.
5: Cowardly rabble you are to tie me here and touch my head.
4: Oh, your majesty, Robert Littlekey, we are sorry. If there's anything we could do to make you happy again, I know. Let us present him with a nice crown. Provost, you will find one there on the floor.
5: Here.
4: Yes, nice bells to warn his subjects that the king approaches. And now, Provost, hand me the scepter, which symbolizes all his power.
5: You must mean this one.
4: And now, Robert Little King, I crown you King of Foolery.
0: The proud and mighty Robert had passed from King of all Sicily to Robert Little King, with his realm the world of mirth for those around him, and searing sadness for Robert himself. All those who heard him proclaim his right to the throne merely laughed and taunted him and said what a fine clown he was to choose such a daring theme for his foolery. Robert tried hard to shut his ears to what he saw and heard directed at him. But the most terrible moments of all were when the king would stop him in passing and say to him,
5: "Are you king?"
6: "Yes, I am. I am the king."
0: Thus Robert would be constantly reminded of his inferior position, and rebellion boiled in his heart. As it began to be clear to him that no matter what he did or said, there was no one in the whole world who would take up his cause. Soon he decided that the best he could possibly do was to accept his fate as best he could. One day he and Scorpy, tired of composing rhymes and silly jokes to use in their byplay, merely sat and talked.
4: Robert Richard King, it is a foolish world that asks of a man that he devote his whole lifetime to the entertainment of others.
5: Scorpy, I thought that you reveled in this type of life.
4: And that is because many years ago I had to face the fact that there was no more life for me as the son of my parents.
5: Where are your parents?
4: My mother died shortly after I was forced to join Robert's palace staff.
5: Did she know why you had left home?
4: She did. Many years ago, she sewed me a clown suit for a performance in my first May festival. Although I had managed to acquire much education, I was always inclined to foolish doings. And when Robert the King came to the festival, he demanded that I come to the palace as his court fool. The mere thought of such degradation gradually killed my mother.
5: Where is your father now?
4: He died of the typhus germ 5 years ago. He spent his last years tending the horses in Robert's stable.
5: Alonzio?
4: His name was Alonzio, and Robert treated him like the dirt he walked on. But there was nothing I could do. I can remember one fine summer morning when King Robert called for his great horse, Debob, as he'd planned a day's hunting. My father was frantic to find that Debob had a strained tendon that morning, and when Robert found out about it, he was furious, even though he had many other horses equally as good. He sent for my father and had him flogged and put in the dungeon for 3 days without food.
5: And well he should. The man was responsible for the horse, was he not?
4: You would indeed make a fine king, Robert Little King. You sound like King Robert himself.
5: There is no excuse for a man to shirk the duties he has been given.
4: And you would condemn a man as a shirker if a horse goes lame? Tell me, how would you go about instructing a horse not to go lame? You make me sick, Robert Little King. From this time forward, I will speak to you only when my duties demand it.

0: had little kin. He withdrew into himself and watched and waited for the day when he could revenge himself upon them. And then one day the king summoned his two jesters.
1: I will have no merriment from either of you. I have a serious matter to discuss. Are you both aware of the fact that there is much stealing going on within the palace?
2: I am aware that stealing has been a part of every palace since the very first king.
1: And you, Robert Little King, have you anything to say?
3: I have always known of the stealing.
1: Very well, then. That is the problem, and to the one of you who presents the best plan for stopping all stealing, I will give land and the freedom to work that land.
2: Do you mean, sire, that one of us will go free from this bondage?
3: I know well what I would do if I were king.
1: You see, Rinaldo, I told you that our clowns would both have answers to our problem. Robert Little King, you should first tell us your solution. And we will put it to 3 weeks' trial. If at the end of that time you've not been successful, we shall give Scorpi the opportunity to solve it for us.
3: My plan is the only one that will succeed. If I were king, I should call in all the servants of the palace and give each one 20 lashes across the back.
2: Oh, no.
3: Then, having done so, I would select two at random, put them in the dungeon until the guilty parties presented themselves, which they would soon be forced to do by the other servants. You would see that there would be an end to the stealing immediately.
1: Those are drastic measures, Robert Little King. As king, you would make an enemy of everyone in the palace.
3: There is no other answer. Discipline is the only way.
1: Rinaldo, you will call the provost marshal, order him to put the lash to the backs of all the servants, and two must go to the dungeons.
0: Robert and Scorpi were again summoned before the king.
1: Robert Little King, I have the results of the trial of your plan, and they are not what you said they would be.
3: But I do not understand. Drastic plans demand drastic measures.
1: During the past 3 weeks, stealing in the palace has increased tenfold. Those guilty of it have only become more and more sly. And so, in accordance with my agreement, I now ask you, Scorpi, how would you answer the situation?
2: Begging your forgiveness for my presumption, I say this, sire. If I were a king of men, I would act as if I were one who had been given the world's properties, as a steward is given certain of the king's material goods, to do the best with them that it is possible to do. I say that the root of the stealing in this palace is the conditions under which we live. To discourage stealing, I would provide a fair share of food for those who labor for me and provide services. I would see that all men within my realm were treated with the respect due an individual, and that they were provided decent homes in which to live. And I assure you, sire, that if these steps were taken, then there would be no reason for anyone to steal. And as for setting me free, if you can find it within you to do what I have said, then serving you in any capacity will be a pleasure, and the many years of my humiliation would have been well spent for this moment.
1: I assure you, Scorpi, that what you have said will be abided by. I will see to it.
0: Was furious, but the plan was successful. Happiness and the will to work replaced discontent and laziness for the first time. Scorpi, with the true humility of a good person, tried many times to speak to Robert, but Robert repulsed all overtures. After much insistence on the part of the king, Scorpi had accepted the land promised as his reward and was preparing to leave the palace one evening. On his way to Vespers, he paused at the stables to bid Robert goodbye. Robert was in the stable yard, observing the weak attempts of a young knight to school an untrained horse.
2: Robert Little King, I would like to say goodbye to you before I leave.
3: I have nothing to say to you, Scorpi.
1: Why did you try to save me? You could see he was in a fury to kill.
2: Robert, You forgive me for the times I've taunted you. I'm sorry for everything I've done. No, I'm glad I could help you. I want to let you know I...
1: Scorpio. Oh, my friend. My friend.

0: Abbott flung himself sobbing across the broken body of Scorpi, and when he arose, it was as a humble man stunned beyond imagination. To think that this little jester would give his life for him, whom he had all the reason in the world to resent, not only for the things he did to him as king, but also for his rudeness to him just before his death. Robert began to walk, slowly, hardly knowing where he went, with great choking sobs welling up in his breast. The sobs were not so much in grief for his dead rescuer, as for the racking sorrow he felt for the kind of man he himself had been. Suddenly, his mind became aware of the chanting of the monks at Vespers.
1: He has put down the mighty from their seat and has exalted the humble.
2: Robert. Come here, Robert.
1: Sire, Scorpi has...
2: I know, Robert. Scorpi has given his life to save yours, has he not?
1: Yes. Yes, but how did you know?
2: I have known, Robert. He loved you. And there is no greater love than that a man will give up his life for his brother.
1: Please, sire. Please, may I go now?
2: Answer one question first, then I will leave you. Robert, you have said many times that you are king. Tell me, Robert, are you king?
1: Sire, as I kneel at your feet, I ask you to forgive me for my presumption. No, I am not king. I have learned in many ways that there is more to kingliness than the mere possession of a throne. I know now that each man can be a king if he so desires. No, I am not king.
2: Robert, get to your feet. Robert, now you are again the king.
1: But I am not. Where have you gone? What has happened to you? I'm wearing my robes once again. He's clothed me once again in the kingly robes. He was an angel, sent from God to show me how to be king. The Posevich Pocentius, De Sede, Et Exaltavit Humiles. He has put down the mighty from their seat.

0: impossible to read today's flaming headlines without grave thought and grave consternation. Who can think any longer that these things are at a distance? Neither should we think of God as at a distance. As the poet says in telling us of the nearness of God, pluck but a flower and you start an angel's wing. So it is that every whispered prayer is whispered into the ear of God, bending low to hear us, eager to help us, knowing our needs better than we know them ourselves. As we pray with our families, let us remember that many homes, many families, yes, many of our neighbors have absent members on some far-flung battlefront. Can we deny them, these brave ones, the generous gesture of our prayers today and every day? As we pray with our families and for our families, let us remember, too, the family of nations so much in need in these hours. Let us remember how much they need God's help. Prayer is the most powerful force in the world. It's more powerful than armies or cosmic energy, cannons, even the atom bomb. Yes, prayer is not bound to earth like armies or restricted to the stratosphere like planes or held to the seas like ships. But prayer is a divine arrow that goes right to the heart of God. We must use it for ourselves and for others. Keep at heart this hopeful thought. The family that prays together stays together.
1: More things are wrought by prayer than this world.

Robert of Sicily with Raymond Burr as King Robert and J. Carol Nash as host. Lamont Johnson was the narrator. Others in our cast were Junius Matthews, Ed Begley, Michael Hayes, and Jim Nusser. This adaptation of the classical poem by Henry Wadsworth Longfellow was written by Tom Hanley, with music composed and conducted by Harry Zimmerman, and was directed for Family Theater by J.F. Mansfield. This is Tony Lofrano expressing the wish of Family Theater that the blessing of God may be upon you and your home, and inviting you to be with us next week at this time when Family Theater will present Ruth Hussey and Roddy McDowell in Charles Caswell's Lullaby of Christmas. Join us, won't you? Originates in the Hollywood studios of the world's largest network, the Mutual Broadcasting System.

0: Costello. I cover the night beat for the Chicago Star. Stories start in many different ways. This one began with a bloody brawl in the darkness of an alley and ended in the glare of a fight arena with the winner and still champion, Old Kid Death.
1: Night Beat, starring Frank Lovejoy as Randy Stone.
0: People need to make them happy, said Juvenile, are bread and circuses. And up to a point, I suppose the old Roman cynic was right. The promoter of the Metropolitan Arena probably never heard of Juvenile, but he would have agreed with him 100%. His fight club is a cut-rate monument to what the old Romans meant by circus, a place where gladiators meet regularly in combat. Its marquee flashed in the gathering twilight as I cruised past, across Madison and went up Clark. Taking my time, for the night was young, and the waking nightlife of the jukebox taverns might offer an incident for a story. But there was no inspiration there, so I kept going, cut through a cheap rooming house section, and headed for the office. I stopped for a red light, and that's when it happened. A burst of footsteps pounded up from behind, and a man, his shirt blood spattered, his head bleeding, jerked open the door and piled in beside me.
2: Get going. They're after me. Hurry, quick.
0: Who's after you?
2: Take his gun. Step on him.
0: I ran the light, noting several figures in my rearview mirror as I stopped running and turned toward a car at the curb. I made several turns as my passenger kept looking back. And finally, satisfied that we'd lost them, he leaned back, took out a handkerchief, and wiped the blood from his face.
2: Lost him.
0: He was a stocky, heavy-shouldered guy, rather good-looking in a rugged sort of way. The ridges over his eyes were thick with old scar tissue, and there was a dent in his nose. The ear facing me seemed in good enough condition, but the mark of his profession was on him unmistakably.
2: Thanks, pal. Thanks an awful lot. Dirty rat.
0: There was more than just one of them. I counted three.
2: There were five. I took care of the other two. The rat I mean is the one who hired him to do the job.
0: Oh.
2: Marty Bannon.
0: Bannon?
2: Yeah. Someone else must have tipped him off where I was staying.
0: This the same Marty Bannon who was up before the grand jury last month on that gambling investigation?
2: You must read the papers.
0: Well, more than that, I covered the story.
2: A reporter?
0: I'm Randy Stone, the Chicago Star.
2: I'm Gunnar Evans, huh?
0: Yeah, I know. I saw your name on the marquee at the Metropolitan. You're fighting Pete Madigan tonight.
2: That's right. You've seen me fight before, huh?
0: Oh, yeah, but not lately. Not since you started your comeback. Last time I saw you was over 5 years ago when you nearly lifted the crown from the middleweight champ.
2: See, well, which way are you going?
0: Well, right now we're heading to the hospital.
2: What?
0: Oh, look, you've got to get to a doctor.
2: Not say that. I'm okay.
0: Now, you look at
2: me. It's just a scratch, I tell you. Don't let a little blood scare you.
0: All right. All right. Oh, there's a cop there by that street landing.
2: No,
0: tell him.
2: Going. Please, I haven't got time.
0: What's that?
2: Look, Mr. Stone, I appreciate you helping me, but if I go to the cops now, they might hold me while they're investigating. I'll lose $2,000.
0: Your purse tonight?
2: More than just that. It's dough I put up to guarantee my appearance. Every dime I can scrape up. Well, look, I better get out.
0: I'll drive you to the arena.
2: So thanks, but I'm going home first. Better pick up my manager.
0: I'll drive you there. I'm in no hurry.
2: Thanks, I appreciate it. Keep straight ahead. I'll tell you when to turn.
0: Good. What's Marty Bannon got against you?
2: I'll tell you someday, maybe.
0: Works for a gambling syndicate, doesn't he?
2: Works for it. He is a syndicate.
0: I wondered.
2: But to turn here left.
0: You, owe him money?
2: The house right there on the corner.
0: Okay. The apartment house where Gunnar Evans lived was probably a very classy joint around 1910. I wondered what had happened to those fat purses he'd collected when he was one of the five ranking middleweights in the world. What had happened that he'd had to return to the ring to be a living punching bag for youngsters like Pete Madigan.
2: So, thanks again.
0: What's the matter? What's wrong?
2: Nothing. Just a little busy, I guess.
0: Now, wait a minute. Come on, now, no fooling. You better see a doctor.
2: I tell you, I'm okay. I'll be all right.
0: Well, you better let me go up with you.
2: Stone, I appreciate all you've done, but you don't have to worry.
0: Okay, but you can't fight tonight. Not with that gash in your head.
2: The heck I can't. Dan will fix it up. You just keep your mouth shut.
0: Dan?
2: My manager, Dan Morgan. It's above the hairline. They'll never notice. You coming to the fight?
0: You bet, and I'm going upstairs with you now, too.
2: I'm telling you.
0: Now, let's go. So we went up to his apartment together. He leaned against the doorbell like he was tired. When the door opened, he nearly fell in.
3: Gunner!
0: She was a little blonde with a baby face and eyes that were rhapsodies in blue. She shrunk back as he reached out to steady himself as though she didn't want him to touch her. And somehow the music in those big blue eyes vanished.
3: What happened?
2: Nothing much. Some hoods tried to jump me. I did all right. A friend of mine, Connie, Randy Stone, my wife. Come in.
4: Connie, is that him? Gunner, I've been looking all over for you. What the Sam Hill happened? I told you to...
2: Holy smoke, what happened to you?
5: Don't get excited. I had a little trouble.
0: Yes, in a large economy size. Five thugs jumped him.
2: What? Now, don't worry about it, will you? I'm all right. Just need to sit down. Randy Stone here helped me get out of it. Some abandoned switch, I think, Dan.
0: You ask me, you better call a doctor.
2: Nobody's asking.
0: Well, he's hurt.
2: Will you shut up? I keep telling him I'm okay, and he keeps hollering for an ambulance. Lay off, will you, Stone?
3: What makes you think Marty did it?
2: Who else? He tried to proposition me into taking a dive, didn't he? He owns Madigan body and soul, don't he? He even told me he'd do something to me if I turned him down.
0: Gunner.
3: Well, why did you turn him down?
2: For $500, I should take a dive? For 500 lousy fish?
3: Well, why not? How far can you go? You think you're still a big shot, a headliner? Well, you're nothing but a has-been.
2: Now, take it easy, Connie.
3: I told him to take it. I told him. How long can he last? I'm sick of being broke all the time. We needed that extra 500. Why didn't he take it?
2: Because I'm going to beat Maddie, and that's why.
3: Oh, you fool. What good is it? You'll never hit the top again. If you can't think of yourself, what about me? What about the kid of yours?
2: He's your kid, too, now. Don't you forget.
3: My kid? Oh, no. Don't wish him on me just because I'm married to you.
2: Connie.
3: I'm sick of playing nursemaid, do you understand? And I'm sick of living like this.
2: Wouldn't be if you hadn't ruined me.
3: What?
2: You stripped me of every cent I had, threw it away on parties, clothes, gambling. Made me sell the little business I had to pay your lousy debts.
3: Why, you cheap, punch-drunk bum.
2: Now stop that, Connie.
3: I don't have to take that talk from him or you or anyone else. I'm through, do you understand? Through, as of now.
0: She almost ran from the room, burst into an adjoining bedroom, and disappeared. Gunner Evans stared at the closed door for a moment, and then sat down slowly by the table. His face was gray and tired as death itself. Old Dan Morgan shook his head sadly and gently pulled Gunner's head forward so he could have a better look at the cut on top.
2: Billy asleep, Dan?
5: Yeah, I put him to bed before you came in.
2: I hope she doesn't wake.
5: That don't look good, Gunner.
2: He still got that cough?
5: He's better. I lit the vapor lamp by his bed. He'll be all right in a day or two. You know how kids are, sick one day up to next. Hand me that back there, will you, Saul?
2: Oh, sure.
5: Here, thanks.
2: Connie?
3: Yeah?
2: Where are you going with that suitcase? Connie!
5: Well, that's the end, I guess.
2: Oh, she'll be back, Gunner. You know how she is.
5: Yeah.
2: Now, be still. I want to fix
5: him. No, I want to take a look at Billy. Maybe he's uncovered.
0: A young kid?
5: Five.
0: She's not his real mother, huh?
5: No. Billy's ma died when he was two. Gunner married Connie 6 months ago. Thought the boy needed a mother. Some mother. She hates a little fella.
0: It's a shame.
5: But Aggie and me, we never had any children ourselves, but if we ever had, I'd want him to be like Gunner's boy.
0: What a kid.
5: Smart. I don't get it. How can any woman, even a gold-digging little witch like Connie, not want him?
2: Still sleeping?
5: Yeah. I'll have to see if I can get one of the neighbors to stay with him while we're gone.
2: Sit down. I'll get my back.
0: What about it, Dan? Don't you think this is a job for a doctor?
2: Will you keep out of this?
5: Gunner, I was going to tell you, maybe you shouldn't fight tonight.
2: Damn, for the love of Mike, don't you let me down, too. Every cent I got is tied up in that forfeit. $2,000.
5: Well, I don't like the looks of it, but... Okay. You don't think you've lost too much blood?

0: Why would Marty Bennett go to all that trouble to keep you from fighting tonight? The odds are 5-1 on Madigan, aren't they?
1: Maybe they are, Chum, but Bennett don't bet on anything that isn't a sure thing. Thought he could buy me for a lousy 500. Well, he was wrong. Easy, I'm almost through. He figured it was safer to claim I run out and divide my $2,000 forfeit money with that dumb punkhead.
0: Well, for Pete's sake, what about the police? The boxing commission?
1: I open my yap and they start an investigation. Cancel a fight. And who's hurt? Bannon? What can I prove? I need that dough, Randy. I need it bad.
0: I watched the savage gash in Gunner Evans' head close up and vanish under the magic touch of Dan Morgan's fingers. When he finally combed the hair over it and put away his tools, I was almost convinced my concern had been overdone. Dan's fighter looked as good as new.
2: Now, you go into that bedroom and get a half hour's rest, Gunner. Try to sleep.
1: Right. Gotta find a sitter.
2: Oh, forget it. I'll call my wife. Aggie will be glad to come over.
1: Oh, that'd be swell. I'd sure appreciate it, Dan.
2: She'd be tickled to do it. You know how crazy she is over Billy.
1: Yeah.
2: As a matter of fact, why not leave him with us until you get straightened out?
1: I'll think about it.
2: And Billy can always find a home with Aggie and me, Gunner. I only wish I had him for keeps.
1: Not a chance.
0: You better get some sleep while you can. You need it.
1: Yeah. I'm going. Oh, thanks, Stone. Thanks a million.
0: I went down into the street, got into my car. I lit a cigarette thinking of what was to come and hating it. Gunner didn't have a chance. The odds were all against him to start with. But now Marty Bannon and his thugs had guaranteed it. The more I thought about it, the sicker and angrier I got. I knew Marty's address from the last time the police had visited him. Maybe he ought to know he wasn't having himself a private party with Gunner. Maybe he ought to know that if he got too rough, I might just invite the 800,000 star subscribers. So I started up and headed northwest. Maybe I could put a scare into this mother. Lived in a single penthouse apartment in a medium high rent district. I pressed the doorbell, and after a moment, a small peephole opened. An eye gave me a fishy stare, and the door swung wide.
3: Well?
0: How are you, Marty? Remember me? Stone, Chicago Star.
3: Oh, yeah, one of those poison pen artists. What do you want?
0: A little talk.
3: About what?
0: About Gunner Evans.
3: Come in. All right, spill it. What's in your mind?
4: Who is it, doll baby?
3: Shut up!
4: Well, I like that. I only asked a simple... You.
0: Gunner's wife stood in the foyer entrance. Like Bannon, she was in evening clothes, wearing a gown that showed everything but good taste. When I saw, I knew who had tipped Bannon off where Gunner had been hiding, and who had sent those goons on a murder trail. It was Connie herself.
5: And now the conclusion of Night Beat.
0: I wanted to see Marty Bannon about the fix he was trying to muscle through on tonight's fight between Pete Madigan and Gunner Evans. But when I saw Connie, Gunner's wife, in Marty's apartment, I knew my words would be as useless as rain on Lake Michigan. It was she who'd betrayed her own husband and told Bannon where his thugs could find him. Her big blue eyes widened when she saw me and then hardened into chips of ice.
4: You get around, don't you, Stone?
0: Yeah, but it'd be tough trying to keep up with you, baby.
3: Connie, I told you to stay back.
0: What are you worrying about, Bannon? Gunner Evans is bound to find out sooner or later. Probably sooner.
4: Who cares? I'm through with that dumb ape, and he might as well know it now as any time.
3: What, dollface? I got enough to worry about without having a punchy mad dog on my trail. So many big deals coming up.
0: What's the matter, Bannon? You don't think he's got enough against you already?
3: He can't prove a thing. You value your health, you forget you were here tonight.
0: I thought you were smarter than that. A guy who fools around another man's wife is like a rented tuxedo. He never knows who's going to spill something on him.
3: Be sure it ain't you. I get out.
0: Well, maybe I had done some good. I didn't know. At least he'd know now that somebody else knew what was going on. He'd drop the rough stuff, the fight would go on, and if he tried anything afterwards, it'd be dangerous. I went back down to the lobby, walked out into the street. A taxi had pulled up to the curb, and the passenger was paying off the hacky. As I turned and stepped out onto the sidewalk, he turned around, and a cold chill hit me. It was Gunner Evans.
1: Oh, what are you doing here?
0: Well, I bet myself that you'd win tonight, and I came here to make sure I'd have a chance to win the bet.
1: You won't, so forget it.
0: Why not? Why did you come here?
1: Go home, Stone.
0: No, wait a minute. What are you seeing, Ben?

0: done for.
1: Out of my way.
0: You're supposed to be taking a nap and resting up.
1: Why'd you come here? Take the $500. What else?
0: Why? After what Bannon's done to you? After what you said? Why? Why?
1: Not to think of lying there. What was I gaining being so big and noble? Nothing. Absolutely nothing.
0: Your self-respect.
1: And starve on self-respect. Oh, God. You can see your kid go hungry, your marriage go on the rocks. I got nothing to gain and everything to lose. So I'll take the $500. Doesn't matter, I'm washed up. I might as well face it.
0: But you can quit clean. You don't have to wind up crooked. You can get a job, do something else.
1: Huh? The only thing I ever done except fight is drive a truck, and I can't do that now.
0: Why not?
1: Because I'm half blind, you fool.
0: You're what?
1: Oh, I can see you well enough for anybody else's close up. You don't have to see like an eagle when you're throwing leather. But I can't pass no truck driving test.
0: Well, I didn't know.
1: Wait a minute. A little bit.
0: I didn't know.
1: Nobody knows, not even Dan. You don't fight over 400 fights without losing something. With some guys, it's their brains, with others, their hearing, or their teeth, or their kidneys. With me, it's my eyes. Yeah, and my teeth, too. And boy, things have been going my brain for all I know.
0: All right. Now, come on back home, kid. You don't need Bannon's dough. It smells.
1: No, but I need my wife. If I can find her and tell her I took Bannon's offer, well, she might come back. Get out of the elevator, dog. Move. I'm not breaking up my marriage for any $500. Bannon's on the 14th floor, ain't he?
0: Yeah, the 14th floor. Wait.
1: You coming along for the ride?
0: You're making a bad mistake, Gunner, going to Bannon's. It's the worst thing you could do. Now, come on.
1: Oh, preach, Stone. I'm sick of it. I made up my mind. Sure, I know. It's the end of the trail. So what? I never hit the championship gravy, and even when you do, it ends up like this lots of times. No dough, no eyes, no brain.
0: You still got brains enough to lick this thing, Gunner. Believe me.
1: Where's the button? Stone, it's different when you're young. The promises sound good. The world looks good. You read the stuff they print about you in the paper, you're great. Sure, it gripes me that everybody seems to be making off their fights except you. The gamblers, the crooked managers, the shady promoters. Of course, they ain't all that way. There are some pretty good guys, like Dan Morgan. He's the first honest manager I ever had. But there's so many of the others. So you bust your fingers. You can't sleep for nights on account your hands are like two big hearts beating with pain pumping through them instead of blood. You get your teeth knocked out. You can't breathe on account of your nose is busted. The years go by and where are you? What do you got?
0: Then one day you wake up and the fires inside you are out and you're like a furnace full of clinkers. You're an old man. Got it?
1: Yeah. An old man. You know how old I am? 33.
0: Gunner, I wish you wouldn't.
1: Let go of me.
0: All right. If you must, you must. But before you ring that bell, there's something that... something you should know about what you're going to find in there.
1: Yeah?
0: What?
1: What is it? What are you trying to say?
2: Okay, Marty. I'll meet you right after the fight. Then we can... Gunner!
1: Gunner!
2: Marty, it's Gunner!
0: Whatever time had done to Gunner Evans' legs, it certainly hadn't affected his punch. I went out like a shattered light bulb. When I came to, I was sprawled on my back in front of Bannon's penthouse apartment. The door was still locked, but I could see through it like it wasn't there. The simple reason that the main part wasn't. The entire middle panel was smashed through. Only the frame remained. I got up slowly. My jaw hurt and my brain was full of angry bees. I stepped through the broken door and looked around. I saw them. Connie and Marty lying at opposite sides of the living room. Their heads were twisted at curious angles, their necks purplish and swollen. And they were both quite dead. On the telephone, I called the police and sat there a while, trying to brush the fog away. My head throbbed as I tried to remember something I felt was important, but I couldn't quite recall. And then suddenly it came to me. The fight. The Metropolitan Arena. Evans versus Madigan. That's where he'd be. That's where I'd find the gunner. I stumbled to the elevator, went downstairs, found my car, and drove out to the arena. Gunner Evans here.
3: Is he here? He's fighting tonight. Don't you see the signs?
0: Yeah.
3: You're just in time for the main goal, mister. Ringside? I got one on the aisle, row 5.
0: Here's my press card.
3: Say, what's going on anyway, you know?
0: Meaning what?
3: I mean, him coming in just a little while before the semifinal was over. His manager and the promoter was tearing their hair.
0: You say the main goal's about to start?
3: Well, for round one, rang 30 seconds ago. You're coming to fight. Better get on in.
0: I headed down the main aisle to the press section of ringside. What was going on in that ring brought me to a standstill more than once before I finally got to the ringside and began easing my way around the gunner's corner. I couldn't take my eyes off him. The gunner was tearing into Pete Madigan with a slashing fury that brought the crowd to his feet and kept it there. This fight wasn't going to last any 10 rounds. I could see the gunner's manager, Dan Moran, standing at the ring apron, pounding him with his fist.
4: Cross him! Let him have it!
0: How are you, Dan?
1: He's going.
0: He's terrific.
1: I don't know.
4: Martin! Get him now! Get him! That's a boy!
0: What do you mean you don't know?
1: I've been trying to get him to box, but he won't.
4: Look at him. He's fighting Madigan's fight. He can't last. His legs won't take enough for 10 rounds. Something's the matter with him.
0: Yeah, something's the matter with us.
1: And he finally showed up. He looked funny, acted funny. Something's happened. I don't know what.
4: Hook him!
1: Boys, get that stool in there fast.
4: Okay, guys.
1: Take his mouthpiece out. My gosh, he shouldn't be breathing like that after only one round.
0: Dan, I want to tell you something. Gunner's in trouble. He's terrible trouble. Any minute the police...
1: Listen to him. Something's the matter with him. Look, Randy, do me a favor. Go back to Gunner's dressing room and have a look at Billy.
0: Who?
1: Billy. Gunner's little boy. I put him to bed there.
0: What is he doing here? I thought your wife...
1: Yeah. Gunner showed up there just before he came here and took Billy with him.
0: Why?
1: Maybe he's afraid Bannon's hoods might break in the house and take it out on Billy. I don't know. Now, go on, will you?
0: Okay.
1: I gave one of the boys a buck to keep an eye on him. I'll make sure he gets...
0: All right, don't worry. Back down the ramp into the dressing room. Billy was sleeping on the rubbing table between several training gloves, big as pillows to keep him from rolling off. Dan had covered him with an old bathrobe and pillowed his curly head with some folded towels.
5: Cute little fella, ain't he?
0: It's a wonder he's been able to sleep through all this noise.
5: Yeah, but I guess he was just real wore out.
0: Yeah, I reckon he was.
5: Yeah. There's the buzzer for round two.
0: Yeah, well, I'll go up and have a look.
5: Okay, mister.
0: I walked up the ramp down the aisle toward the press section. Round two was a facsimile, it seemed, of round one. How many rounds could a man go at this pace? He was pressing Madigan every second, a slashing, ripping attack, like a madman, I kept thinking. Like a bulb that flares more brightly than it ever has before, the instant before it goes out. Gunner Evans was fighting the greatest fight of his career and the last fight of his career. And then he was down. Gunner Evans was down.
4: Frank! You haven't even heard! Take the dive!
0: It certainly seemed that way. Sprawled on the canvas like a puppet whose strings had been cut. He didn't stir as the referee's voice came through the pandemonium.

0: walked down the aisle through a now hushed crowd. Nobody moved. When I finally got to the ringside, Dan and his 2 seconds were still working on Gunner. A scared, haunted look had begun to deepen the furrows of Dan's wrinkled face. Presently, the commission doctor climbed into the ring and knelt beside the fallen fighter. After a while, he looked up, pointing to the patched-up wound on Gunner's head. It had oozed some blood, but now it had stopped.
1: This man was hurt before the fight.
2: Yeah, he cut his head. I told him he shouldn't fight, but he insisted on going on.
1: In heaven's name, why?
2: He had a $2,000 forfeit posted.
1: $2,000.
0: How bad is it, Doc?
1: His skull was fractured before he entered the ring.
0: You mean that
1: he's dead?
0: We went back to the dressing room, Dan and I. I tried to tell him what had happened at Bannon's apartment, but he didn't seem to hear. He shuffled along, his head bowed, his eyes red. We stared at the sleeping child, and I asked Dan, "Gonna have any relatives?"
2: I don't know. None that I know of. No, Gunner didn't have any, too.
0: You mean Billy's alone?
2: Alone? Of course not. He's not alone. Billy's got me and Aggie, ain't he?
0: Well, then you better take him before the police get here. Yeah. Take him home.
2: Yeah. Yeah, poor old fella. He must be tired. Didn't open an eye. Yeah, I'll take him home. Don't want to take any chances. There's a cough coming back.
0: You want to keep him, Dan?
2: Huh?
0: You said you wanted him, didn't you?
2: You mean?
0: Gunner would have wanted you to have him.
2: Billy.
0: He's yours, Dan. For keeps. Your son. Well, 4 a.m. and another edition about to go to press. Another sunrise about to dawn. The death of one cycle, the birth of another. Or maybe it's all one, like time itself. Well, I'm not going metaphysical at this hour. But I can't help thinking that Gunner Evans maybe wasn't such a failure after all. In a way, he's still punching, he's still alive, with a new set of dreams and a future ahead. Yep, in his son. I guess basically that's why our children mean so much to all of us. Like the philosopher said, they're our only chance for earthly immortality. I'll have to get married one of these days. Copy, boy.
3: What's puzzling you, Ethelbert?
4: One of those quizzes. And it says here, what are these men famous for? Sidney Porter, Samuel Clemens, Charles Dodgson.
3: Well, they're all great authors.
4: Well, how come I never heard of them?
3: Well, you would if they printed their pen names. They're O. Henry, Mark Twain, and Lewis Carroll.
4: Well, I'll be. Those names are famous. Everybody knows them.
3: Mm-hmm. Like everybody knows Anchor Hawking, the most famous name in glass.

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1: That's it. 140 ballots. Gary's count was right. None of them marked with a blue pencil. Now, a closer look at that ballot box.
2: Oh, you back already, Bart? Come over here and take a look at this. There's something about this box, Bart, that makes me think...
3: NBC presents The Adventures of Frank Merriwell.

0: There it is, an echo of the past, an exciting past, a romantic past, the era of the horse and carriage, gas-lit streets, and free-for-all football games, the era of one of the most beloved figures in American fiction, Frank Merriwell. Merriwell is loved as much today as ever he was, and so the National Broadcasting Company brings him to radio in a new series of stories based on the famous books written by Gilbert Patton under the pen name Bert L. Standish. Today, The Ballot Box Mystery. It's a pleasant May afternoon in New Haven as our story opens, and Frank and Bart, just out of class, are standing at the traditional Yale fence waiting for their friend Enzo.
1: 4 o'clock. Where's Enzo?
2: She'll be along any minute. What's that, Bart?
1: Well, didn't I show you this?
2: Oh, watch.
1: Here we have a simple white handkerchief, right?
2: Right.
1: Very well. I'll say a few magic words. Hocus, pocus, salakazam. I draw it through my hand. There. Bright red handkerchief.
2: Oh, pretty good. How did you do that?
1: Nothing to it. Look, it's all on this little device I hold in the palm of my hand. I stuff the white handkerchief in there, disappears up my sleeve, and I pull the red one out instead.
2: Where did you get that thing?
1: Rodney Rowland gave it to me at rehearsal yesterday. It's pretty neat, isn't it?
2: Very. You know, Bart, he strikes me as a pretty sad old fella.
1: Rowland? Well, he may be pathetic, but he'd never admit it. He's a real old ham actor. A true artist of the theater.
2: But judging by the shabby clothes he wears, he's been out of work for a long time.
1: Oh, not Roland. He's never out of work. He calls it being at liberty.
2: Well, no matter what he calls it, I doubt if he's been eating regularly. That is until Professor Stout gave him that job last week with our drama club.
1: Yeah. He'll be at liberty again after this week, as soon as the Romeo and Juliet cast is completed. Wonder what the old boy will do then.
2: Well, he's trying desperately to get a job at the summer stock company. That's what I hear.
1: I hope he makes it. Well, speaking of the school play, here comes Romeo himself.
2: Oh, yes. That was a raw deal, Bart. I thought you were going to get the role.
1: So did I. Well, and Gary Roberts is a pretty good actor. No use being a bad sport about it.
3: Hi, Frank. Bart. How are you boys today?
2: Hello, Gary.
1: Hi, Gary. Fine, thanks.
3: Waiting for somebody?
2: Enza Burrage. Bart and I are going to coach her a little for the Juliet role before dinner.
3: Don't waste your time, Frank. Lorraine's a cinch to win the part.
2: Don't bet on it, Gary.
1: She should win, the way you're going around electioneering. You must have asked every man in the drama club to vote for her tomorrow.
3: Suppose I have. What's wrong with that?
1: Plenty. This is supposed to be a vote by the members of the drama club to pick the best actress for the Juliet role. You act like it was an election or something.
3: Oh, you two are just worried because you think Enza won't win.
2: She'll win, Gary. She's the better actress and the whole drama club knows it.
3: I don't think she is the better actress. Don't forget, Lorraine's had professional experience and Enza hasn't.
1: Oh, some professional experience. She toured with a second-rate magic show last summer.
3: Just the same, it was stage experience. All Enza's done is appear in amateur plays here at Yale. Anyhow, Bart, you're a little sore because I beat you out for the part of Romeo, aren't you?
1: Why, you...
2: Easy, Bart. Don't let him get your goat. This whole thing will be settled by tomorrow anyway. And if Lorraine gets more votes than Enza, more power to her.
1: Yeah, I suppose so.
3: I wish I could hang around longer, fellas, but I've got a date for dinner at Lorraine's house right now.
1: Well, don't let us detain you.
3: I won't. And, Frank, I'll remember to tell Lorraine how you were wishing her luck in the voting tomorrow. So long.
4: I'm so sorry Father couldn't be here at dinner tonight, Mr. Hollis.
5: It's quite all right, Lorraine. We understand perfectly.
4: Oh, so much wanted to meet you.
5: Mm-hmm.
4: And you too, Mr. Rowland.
6: Even without your sire's presence, my dear, these groaning boards attest to his hospitality.
3: It's a shame, though, Lorraine. I was hoping your father would be able to discuss the new stock company Mr. Hollis is forming.
5: And so was I. Without financial backing, I frankly don't see how I can get the show on the road.
4: But I've already discussed it with Father.
5: You have, my dear?
3: What did he say, Lorraine?
4: Well, I told him all about you, Mr. Hollis, how you want to launch this new stock company for a summer tour,
5: mm-hmm.
4: and about what a distinguished actor you are, Mr. Rowland, how you would play the leading roles in the company.
6: Thank you, my dear. Thank you.
3: And I hope you told him that you would be playing all the ingenue roles.
4: Well, yes, Gary, I did. I tried to make him see that this would be my first really big chance in the theater.
5: And what did your father say, my dear?
4: I think he was impressed, but he really knows very little about acting. He told me if he could only be sure I had real promise, he'd back the show in a minute.
3: Well, if that's all that bothers him, he can stop worrying. You're going to be a great actress, Lorraine.
4: Oh, thank you, Gary. But I'm afraid Father needs more evidence than just your opinion. But I finally did get him to commit himself.
3: You did? Gosh, then you mean it's all settled?
4: Not quite, Gary. Father said he would back the show this summer, provided I were good enough to win the part of Juliet in the drama festival tryout tomorrow.
3: Is that all? Why, it's a cinch. He'll win the election hands down.
4: I wish I thought so, Gary.
5: Say, this sounds great. You're working with Professor Stout on that committee, Roland. How do you feel about Lorraine's chances?
6: Speaking for myself, I can only quote the words of the immortal Bard. I would applaud thee to the very echo that should applaud the game. Macbeth, Act 5, Scene 3.
5: But as I understand it, Roland can only conduct the balloting. Isn't that right, Gary?
3: That's right, Mr. Hollis.
5: Mm-hmm.
3: Only the members of the drama club itself can vote.
5: I see.
3: But I'm still convinced Lorraine will win. I've been doing a lot of electioneering for her.
4: Well, I wish I were as confident as you seem to be, Gary. What about Inza?
5: Inza?
3: She's talking about Inza Burridge, Mr. Hollis.
5: Mm-hmm.
3: A great many of the drama club members seem to think she's a good actress, too.
4: Oh, she is, Gary. Really, I'm afraid she'll win the role.
3: Well, I'm not. I've canvassed almost the whole club so far, Lorraine, and I already have 60 votes pledged.
4: Oh, really, Gary? Oh, but that's still not numbers. All the rest might very well vote for Inza.
3: I'm not through yet. I'll be able to swing some more votes your way tomorrow.
5: This is a strange situation. From everything you say, it would appear the whole future of my stock company will hinge on the outcome of this confounded election tomorrow night.
3: That's about the size of it, Mr. Hollis. But don't you worry.
5: Mm-hmm.
3: I'm working hard on winning for Lorraine.
4: Oh, you're very sweet, Gary. But don't count too much on my winning.
6: Nonsense, my dear young lady. You must win.
2: Well, Enza, in about an hour, we'll know who won the role of Juliet.
7: I'm awfully nervous about it, Bryce. Just look at my hand.
2: Don't worry, Enza. When the drama club hears your reading, you'll win in a walk.
3: Sure you will.
2: In spite of all the electioneering Gary's been doing.
7: Golly, I hope so.
2: Oh, speak of the devil, Frank.
8: Hello there.
2: Hello, Gary. Lorraine.
9: Hello. My, Enza, you look lovely this evening.
7: Thank you, Lorraine. So do you.
3: Where are you people bound so early? The readings aren't for nearly an hour yet.
2: Oh, Frank and I are getting the chairs set up for the meeting.
3: Oh, Lorraine and I were headed that way ourselves. We'll walk over with you.
2: Oh, fine. Maybe I better go on ahead, Frank. I have to get the ballot box out of the prop room.
3: Well, don't bother, Bart. I'll get it while you and Frank set up the chair.
2: All right.
7: Lorraine, I hear you're getting a job with the new stock company Mr. Hollis is forming. Is it true?
4: Oh, that all depends, Enza. Mr. Hollis has offered me a job, but he's not sure yet whether the company will be formed at all.
7: Why? What's the trouble?
4: Money. Father offered to help finance it for Mr. Hollis, but there's a string attached.
7: Oh?
4: Well, Father doesn't know much about acting, but he says he'll be satisfied I have a future as an actress if I win the Juliet role today. If I do, he'll finance the company this summer, and I'll get the job. If not, well, there just won't be any company.
7: Oh, I'm sorry, Lorraine.
3: Don't be too sorry, Enza. Lorraine hasn't lost yet.
7: Oh, but I didn't... I mean,
4: I know what you meant, Enza, and it's really all right. No matter what, I hope the better actress wins today.
2: Throw a chair, Frank.
10: Good. Here, set these right about here.
2: All right. Oh, I feel like we set up 1,000 chairs instead of 140. I hope the whole club turns out this time for a change.
10: I'll be surprised if they do. There always seem to be a few that never come around.
7: Is everything ready now, Frank?
10: Just about. What happened to Gary in the ballot box?
4: Oh, here it comes now, Frank.
3: Well, here's the ballot box. You fellows finished?
10: All set, Gary. Better put the box up there on the stage.
3: I tore up 140 slips of paper for the ballots, too. That's what took me so long.
2: Well, I'll take care of those, Gary. I'll hand them to the members as they come in.
3: All right, here you are.
4: Oh, look, down at the end of the hall. Mr. Rowland's here.
10: Good. Well, we're ready to start as soon as the members show up.
7: Who's that gentleman with Mr. Rowland, Lorraine?
4: Oh, that's Mr. Hollis, the man I told you was going to start the new stock company. Would you like to meet him, Enza?
7: I'd love to.
4: Well, then come along. I'll introduce you.
7: Thanks, Lorraine. I'd like to.
2: Take a look at old Roland, Frank. He's really decked out for the occasion.
10: Oh, I see. He must have bought himself a whole new outfit.
2: That's a typical ham actor for you. He probably pawned his overcoat just to make a good appearance before the club today.
3: Say, Bart, you'd better get over there to the door with those ballots. The members are starting to come in.
2: Oh.
3: Looks like we'll be starting in a few minutes.
6: Gentlemen of the Yale Dramatic Club, your own Professor Stout has accorded me the rare and delightful privilege of presiding over the day's final balloting for the young actress who is to play the role of Juliet in your most important dramatic presentation of the season, the immortal bards Romeo and Juliet. Miss Lorraine Winters, Miss Inza Burridge, are both, in my humble judgment, capable of playing the role. Each will read an excerpt from the balcony scene for your consideration. Then we shall conduct the balloting. And now for the first young artist, Miss Inza Burridge. In the words of the immortal Shakespeare, play out the play. King Henry the Fourth, Part Two, Act Two, Scene Four. Miss Inza Burridge.
2: Good luck, Inza. Show them what you can do.
7: Thanks, Frank. Oh, swear not by the moon, the inconstant moon that monthly changes in her circled orb, lest that thy love prove likewise variable.
6: Gentlemen, your colleague, Mr. Gary Roberts, is still tallying the votes. I must plead your indulgence until the count is finished.
3: I'm ready now, Mr. Rowland.
6: Oh, thank you, my boy. Thank you. Now, let me see. Gentlemen, the final results show for Miss Inza Burridge 65 votes. And for Miss Lorraine Winters, a total of 75 votes. Miss Lorraine Winters, the winner.
7: Gary, I can't believe it.
3: Oh, I told you it was a cinch, Lorraine. We knew you'd win.
5: Yes, indeed, my dear. And now it looks like our plans for the stock company will go through after all.
7: I'm so happy about it. I can't believe I've really won.
4: May I add my congratulations, Lorraine? I'm sure you'll make a wonderful job.
7: Oh, thank you, Inza. I'm sorry we both couldn't have won.
3: I'll be with you in a minute, Lorraine. I've got to return this ballot box to the property.
4: All right, Gary. Oh, thanks for being such a good sport, Inza.
7: Oh, that's nothing, Lorraine. Let's get out of here.
2: Oh, just a minute, Inza. Could you wait here with Bart and me for a minute?
7: Of course, Frank. What was it?
4: I think I'll go on, Inza. Bye, Frank. Bye.
2: Goodbye, Lorraine.
3: So long,
4: thanks,
3: Lorraine.
4: Thanks again, Inza, for being such a good sport.
10: Good sport? What'd you expect, anyway? Inza challenged the election?
2: Why not?
7: Frank, what on earth do you mean?
2: I mean, I'm beginning to wonder just how fair this election was.
7: I don't understand. Lorraine got more votes, that's all.
2: Do you remember that final count?
10: Well, sure. 75 votes for Lorraine, 65 for Inza. Total 140.
2: Right. And there were 140 chairs set up in the hall. But they weren't all filled.
10: Say, they weren't. I remember distinctly the last row was almost all empty.
2: Right, which means the number present was closer to 130 than 140.
7: Oh, Frank, couldn't we just forget the whole thing?
2: Not if there's fraud involved in it.
10: And that's exactly what I think.
2: Bart, where did Gary throw those ballots after he counted them?
10: Oh, right in this wastebasket, at least I think so. Yes, here we are.
2: Let's have a look at them.
7: You're not going to recount them, are you? Surely Gary would never deliberately miscount them.
2: Don't think we'll have to count them. Look at this, Bart. You notice anything about these ballots? The ones marked with Inza's name?
10: No, not offhand. What are you driving at?
2: Look for yourself. They're all marked with a regular black pencil.
7: What's that got to do with it, Frank?
10: Of course I see what Frank means. You and I use that blue pencil you have in your pocket to mark our ballots.
2: Right. And there are no ballots in this basket marked in blue. At least I can't find any.
7: Frank, what does that mean?
2: It means we're going to protest this election, Inza, the minute we can get final proof of fraud.
7: Oh, no, I couldn't.
10: Frank's right, Inza. We've got to. What's the next move, Frank?
2: Well, you better take Inza home and then come back here for me.
10: Where will you be?
2: I'm taking these ballots into the prop room.
10: What for?
2: I want to have a close look at that ballot box. That's it. 140 ballots, Gary. Face count was right. None of them marked with a blue pencil. Now, a closer look at that ballot box. Oh, back already, Bart? Come over here and take a look at this. There's something about this box, Bart, that makes me... Oh.
10: Are you all right now, Frank?
2: Yeah. Yes, Bart. My head's beginning to clear. Well... What happened?
10: Well, you tell me. I took Inza home and then came back here. You were on the floor, unconscious.
2: Oh, yeah. The ballot box. And the votes. Here. Let me up.
10: Oh, easy. There you are.
2: I just opened the ballot box when someone hit me from behind. I thought it was you coming into the room, Bart. I never even looked around.
10: Well, whatever they were after, it wasn't the ballot box. Looks right here on the table.
2: Well, that's funny. It was open when I was hit. Now it's closed. Let's have a look inside again.
10: All right. Nothing in there.
2: Bart, this isn't the same box. I can swear it isn't.
10: Sure it is. It's just a regular prop ballot box. Here, look on the bottom of it. Property of Yale University.
2: Just the same, I don't think it is the one we use in the voting. I can't exactly explain it, but the other one seems smaller inside.
10: Are you positive, Frank? It looks like the one we put the votes in.
2: The votes? I had them right here on this table. I just finished checking through them.
10: Well, I don't see any sign of them. They're not here in the wastebasket either.
2: That clinches it. The person who slugged me was destroying all evidence of fraud in this election.
10: But did you find out anything when you examined the votes?
2: Just what we suspected. There were exactly 140 cast, as Gary reported. 75 for Lorraine and 65 for Enza. Yet all the votes were marked with an ordinary lead pencil.
10: Our votes weren't there, then?
2: No. Besides, there were 140 ballots cast, and you know as well as I do that they weren't that many members present at the meeting.
10: But it doesn't make sense, Frank. We both put our votes in the ballot box right there on the stage in front of everyone.
2: I know it. And the box was open, and the votes counted in front of the whole class.
10: That's just it. No one could have switched ballot boxes after the vote was cast.
2: Well, that's true enough. I was watching Gary all the time.
10: And so was I. The ballot box wasn't out of sight for a minute. I don't get this at all.
2: Neither do I right now. But some sort of trick was used to cheat Enza out of the election.
10: Well, what can we do about it? No one will take our word for it, will they?
2: Now, just the same, Bart, we've got to report it. Whoever did this is not going to get away with it. If I can do anything about it.
10: Should we go to Professor Stout? He's in charge of the drama club.
2: But Roland handled the actual election. We better report to him first.
10: I guess you're right. Well, it's pretty late now. We better get back.
2: Well, we'll see Roland first thing in the morning. Now, supposing we pick up Enza and go down to Roland's boarding house. Maybe by that time we'll know more about how it happened.
7: Even if you can prove the election wasn't fair, it's too late to do anything about it. The play starts rehearsals this morning.
2: I know, Enza, but this thing has to be cleaned up.
10: What's the number of Roland's boarding house?
2: That's it over there. Say.
7: It's Gary and Lorraine.
10: They've been to see Roland, too.
2: Aha, now I wonder why.
7: They've seen us. Oh, Frank, please don't say anything. Just be natural. I don't want Lorraine to think it's sour grapes, that I'm a poor loser.
2: I'm sorry, Enza, but this thing's got to be cleared up.
8: Hello, Bart. Enza, Frank.
7: Hello, Lorraine.
3: How are you, Lorraine, Gary?
7: Lorraine.
3: What are you people doing down here? We came to pick up Mr. Roland and go to rehearsal. I guess he's gone on ahead.
2: Gary, we're going to protest yesterday's election.
7: What? Protest it? What on earth do you mean? Gary, what does Frank mean?
2: It wasn't a fair vote.
3: You'd better be able to prove that, Frank.
8: Oh, but of course Frank has proof. Haven't you, Frank?
2: Well, no. No, I haven't. At least, not yet.
3: Oh, Enza, I thought you were a better sport.
2: Listen, Gary, if you talk to Enza like that...
7: No, Frank, please. He's right. I was beaten, and that's the end of it. If Lorraine won, she deserves the part.
3: If she won? Say, are you people trying to say...
10: If she won is what we mean, Gary.
7: Really, Gary, I don't see any point in continuing this conversation.
3: You're right, Lorraine. Let them complain if they want to. We've got to go to the rehearsal.
10: They're certainly riding high.
2: I wish you hadn't stopped me, Enza. I'd like to put a civil tongue in Gary Roberts' head.
7: Let's go home. Come on.
10: All right.
2: Makes me so mad, that's all.
7: Let's not talk about it, Frank. I want you to forget it.
3: But, Enza, the election was crooked. If you really
7: Bart,
3: wanted...
7: please. No more of that talk.
10: All right.
2: There must have been some way to juggle those votes. But how?
7: Frank, you agreed to drop the subject.
2: I'm sorry, Enza. Well, let's talk about the weather, then, or about Shakespeare. What do you think of Romeo and Juliet as a play?
10: Wait a minute, Frank. I want to look in this store window.
7: This novelty shop?
10: Look, Frank, remember that trick with the handkerchief I showed you? There's one just like it. They sell them here.
2: So I see.
7: My goodness, look at all the magic tricks on display.
2: Take a look at that.
10: What?
2: That box. That's the answer. I knew we'd find it.
7: What do you mean, Frank? What answer?
2: Come on, we're going inside.
11: Yes, sir. Can I help you?
2: Is that a magic box there in the window?
11: Why, yes, sir. One of our biggest sellers. Like to see it?
2: If you don't mind.
11: Of course. I'll get it for you in a jiffy.
10: What's the idea, Frank?
2: I think this is going to go a long way toward clearing up our mystery, Bart.
11: Here you are, sir. Fine model, if I do say so.
2: May I examine it?
11: Of course. Open it up.
10: How does it work?
11: Permit me. There. The lid is open. Now, I'll place this sheet of paper in the box. So, now close the lid. I tilt the box slightly. So.
10: Uh-huh.
11: Now, gentlemen, open the lid yourself.
10: Here, I'll do it.
7: Well, the paper has disappeared. It's amazing.
11: Yes, isn't it? You see, it works like this. When you tilt the box slightly, one side of the interior falls to the bottom, making a sort of false bottom. Then, if we lift this up, we'll find our missing sheet of paper. See that?
2: I see many things now. Thank you very much for the demonstration, sir. But could you tell me who has bought one of these magic boxes recently in the past day or two?
11: Goodness me, no. We sell a great many of them all the time. I don't keep any record of the sales.
2: Then there's no possible way of telling?
11: I'm afraid not, sir.
2: Well, thank you just the same. Come on, Bart.
11: But the magic box, don't you wish to purchase it?
2: Some other time.
7: What was the idea of that thing?
12: Don't you see? That's how the votes were switched.
13: Sure. Someone painted one of those boxes to look like the Yale ballot box.
2: Then they wrote out a bunch of fixed ballots, Enza, and put them in the false sidewall of the box.
7: Oh, I see. No. Then the real ballots were placed in the bottom of the box when all of you voted. It was a fraud.
2: Exactly. When the voting was finished, the ballot box was carried over to the other table on the platform for the counting. Well, a slight tilt sent the false bottom into place, covering the real votes and exposing the fixed ones.
13: Yeah, pretty clever trick, all right. No wonder you were knocked out when you began to examine the ballot box.
2: So now that we know how it was done, we've got to figure out who did it.
13: Oh, that's not too hard, Frank. Who carried the ballot box from the prop room? Who counted the votes? Who put it away again?
7: Gary, of course.
2: But he's not the only possibility by a long shot. The person who had the strongest motive, after all, was Hollis. If Lorraine won, he was sure his stock company would be financed.
7: That's true, Frank, but don't forget old Mr. Rowland. He's down and out and needs a job badly, and now that Lorraine's won, he'll get his job with the Hollis stock company.
13: That's so. How about Lorraine herself? Her motive's as strong as anyone's. And she did work in a magic show last summer, don't forget.
2: Oh, wait a second. There's something we've forgotten.
13: Forgotten? What for?
2: Come on. We're going over to the social hall. We'll be just in time for rehearsal.
14: Think we were doing the gatekeeper scene for a Macbeth. Gracious, everybody.
7: Started already.
2: Yes, Professor. Hello, Professor.
15: Oh, hello, Mr. Merriwell. You should have been here a moment ago. You missed it.
2: Missed what, sir?
15: A beautiful reading of the Hamlet soliloquy by Mr. Rowland.
13: Hamlet? Yes. I thought we were rehearsing Romeo and Juliet.
15: Oh, we are, of course. But Mr. Rowland told me yesterday morning that the first production of the new Hollis Stock Company would be Hamlet.
2: Well, that's very interesting, sir,
15: yes.
2: Provided Mr. Hollis will produce any play at all.
15: Say what?
2: Come on, Bart. Hinza. See you in a few minutes, Professor.
15: What do you mean? Where are you going?
2: Down to the footlights, sir. I think someone is going to be in for a surprise, Bart.
14: Now, Mr. Roberts, take Romeo's speech, if you please.
16: Yes, sir. Lady, by yon blessed moon, I swear that tips with silver all these fruit tree tops.
9: Oh, swear not by the moon, the inconstant moon that monthly changes in her circled orb.
2: Just a minute.
9: In her circled orb.
14: Say, Miss Winters. Young man, what is the meaning of this interruption? Kindly leave the theater.
3: Are you back again, Merriwell?
9: Please, can't we go on with our rehearsal?
2: Not just yet, Lorraine. This is about the election.
3: Oh, good Lord, more of your sour cream.
13: Enough of that, Gary. We know how the election was fixed.
2: And more than that, we know who did the fixing.
14: My good man, I must ask you and your friends to leave this theater at once, or I shall summon help.
9: Oh, just a minute, Mr. Rowland. Frank, are you saying you have proof that the election was not fair?
3: Oh, don't believe him, Lorraine.
9: But maybe he is telling the truth, Gary. You know, I really didn't expect to win.
14: What sort of preposterous prattle is this? I will hear no more about fixed elections. We must get on with this play.
9: No, wait. Are you sure you know who is responsible, Frank?
2: Yes, Lorraine, we do.
14: Very well, then. If we must drag out this ridiculous discussion, may I ask who the culprit is?
2: You certainly may, Mr. Rowland, because as it happens, it was you.
14: I? You're mad. You haven't a shred of evidence, boy.
2: But I have, Rowland. I found the magic box you used.
14: I don't know what you're talking about.
2: I'm talking about the magic box you used to fix the election. It's no use denying it, Rowland. The magic box is right here in the back of the hall. Now start talking.
14: Why? Well, that's impossible. I burned the box. I mean.
2: No use, Rowland. You trapped yourself that time. You might just as well confess the whole thing.
14: Very well. The game is over. Yes, I did fix the election, as you call it. I had to. If this young woman had not won, my friend Hollis would not have had the money for his company. I needed the chance. I've been at liberty too long.
13: You've got a lot to answer for, Mr. Rowland.
14: I meant no harm. What does it all matter now? My future is ruined.
9: Frank, stop him!
3: Mike, quick!
2: I've got his arm! Drop the knife, Rowland. Come on, drop it! That's better. Now stop acting like a child and behave yourself.
14: Oh, why did you stay my hand? Oh, why didn't you let me put an end to this ugly farce?
2: For goodness sake, control yourself, Rowland. The only charge we have against you is one of assault.
14: But my future. I'm ruined.
2: If you can act on the stage the way you just acted for us, you've got no problem. You would have been better.

0: It's such a lovely night. Such a lovely place. Let's sit down here and get a breath of air. I love the campus at night.
1: All right, here's a bench here.
0: Yeah. Isn't the air lovely? I thought Lorraine made a beautiful Juliet.
1: Well, she was all right, I guess.
0: Oh, come now, Frank. You must admit I was right to let the election stand the way it was.
2: Sure you were, Inza. That way Lorraine's father backed the New Hollis Company and nobody lost anything.
0: Just one thing, though, Frank. I know how you trapped poor old Roland, but how in the world did you guess it was he in the first place?
2: Yes, Frank, you never did explain that.
1: Well, if you think back to just before the election, you'll remember how Roland appeared all dressed up in new clothes.
2: Well, what about it?
1: Well, that took money, and Roland didn't have any. Well, that didn't mean much to me at first either until I realized one fact. If Roland were sure the Hollis Company would be formed, the very first thing he'd do would be borrow money on the strength of his new job and dress the part of a prosperous actor.
2: He would at that.
1: And yet, there's only one way he could be sure the Hollis Company would get its backing. He had to know Lorraine was going to win the election. And then, when we went to the theater and talked to Professor Stout, he told us one more thing that confirmed it.
0: And what was that?
1: He told the professor he was going to open in Hamlet. And yet, that too was before Lorraine won the election. Now, add to the fact that he liked to perform magic tricks, and it seemed pretty obvious that Roland was our man.
2: Yes. A melodramatic stunt like that was in character, too. You know, Roland's a real ham if I ever saw one.
0: Just think how desperate he was, poor old fellow. He was actually going to stab himself when he was caught.
1: Oh, didn't we tell you about that, Enza? It was the greatest scene he ever played.
0: You mean he was only acting? Oh, I don't believe it, Frank. I really believe he meant to stab himself.
1: Well, that would have been a neat trick, Enza. As it happened, the knife was a prop. It had a rubber blade.

And so ends another exciting adventure with Frank Merriwell, beloved hero of American fiction, brought to you in a new series of stories by the National Broadcasting Company. And be sure to listen again next week at the same time when Frank Merriwell returns in another of his celebrated exploits. Frank is played by Lawson Zerbe, Bart is Hal Studer, and Inza is Elaine Ross. Other members of the cast were Rika Martens, Charles Mullen, Walter Black, and Bernard Grant. Original music on today's show is by Paul Taubman. The Adventures of Frank Merriwell is written by Ruth and Gilbert Braun and William Welch, and the entire production is under the direction of Harry Jones.

0: 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Mel Brandt speaking. 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

0: Once again, the Damon Runyon Theater brings you another story by the master storyteller, Damon Runyon. And this one, A Light in France. And to tell it to you, here is Broadway.
1: Thanks. It is of a midsummer evening not so long ago that I am sitting in Mindy's waiting for my order of potato pancakes and sour cream when I feel a tap on my shoulder. Now, I am certainly not expecting gendarmes because I am a law-abiding citizen. So I look up without a care in the world. And then I wish to leave. And leave fast. I am not able to say a word to the citizen who does this happen, because how does one open a conversation with a ghost if one meets one in Mindy's? I sit there with my mouth open, and the ghost sits down and says...
2: Your mouth is wide open, Broadway.
1: Morris, go away. You are dead. You will not like the food here anymore.
2: Do I look like I am dead?
1: I will not argue the point. I will leave.
2: Sit down. Sit down. Take it easy.
1: Never again.
2: Look, Broadway, cinch me.
1: Definitely not.
2: Listen.
1: I have got nothing to listen to except the sound of my steps going away fast. If I am able to move.
2: I am not dead.
1: Yes, Lamarie. A long time ago, they find what is left of you in a ditch over in Jersey. There is quicklime in the ditch and your shoes, which are identified. The gendarme says it is you, and that is good enough for me. Now, I order some potato pancakes. When they arrive, enjoy them and give my regards to everybody who is there.
2: Will you listen to me? I am not dead. I never am dead, and I do not expect to be for quite some time. That is, unless...
1: I do not see what you have got to think about. You are not dead.
2: And would you like to hear why I am not?
1: No, you cannot convince me.
2: Let me try. It is a very good story.
1: No, I will... A good story?
2: Very good. You will like it.
1: If I listen, will you promise to go back to being dead?
2: Sure. I know you cannot resist this story. You settle back and let me tell you something.
1: Naturally, it is a great shock to me to see more. Even if he says he is alive, I believe the gendarmes who identify his shoes after they pull them from the quicklime in Jersey. However, I am willing to listen to reason, especially if it is surrounded by a good story. And it is very good indeed. And I will tell it to you...

0: Well, Maury tells me that the time people think he is deceased more than someone, he is in France, where he goes to get away from certain citizens who wish to decease him. It is in 1939 that he comes to a little town on the seacoast. A very nice place for a guy on the Lamoureux. For a citizen who wishes peace and quiet. He puts down his suitcase at a little inn there, and one night he is looking over the place when the scene is as follows.
1: Good evening, sir.
2: Huh? Who is that?
1: You are a very nervous young man, aren't you?
2: Look, come on out where I could see you. Unless you wish me to scatter some lead in your direction.
1: Impetuous, aren't you? Very well.
3: Well, I think you can put that gun away.
2: Who are you? How come you speak English where there is nothing but French?
3: Probably because it was my native tongue.
2: Yeah? You American?
3: Well, with reservations. My name is Thaddeus Blackman.
2: Blackman?
3: The name means nothing to you.
2: Blackman.
3: Thaddeus T. Blackman.
2: Oh, sure. It is a small word.
3: I found it so, particularly when I saw and heard you this afternoon. For a moment, I was worried.
2: I guess you were.
3: But I fancy myself a student of, people. You didn't look like a policeman.
2: Thank you.
3: You're welcome.
2: So this is where you land to, huh, Thaddeus?
3: This is where I retire.
2: Sure. What about 16 trillions of cash? I read about you, Thaddeus. You make a nice score, and the U.S. government would like to ask you some questions.
3: Which I am in no position to answer.
2: I guess not. I do not know the legal lingo, but...
3: It was called embezzlement. However, I was not at fault. But the officials, you understand, would not understand.
2: Officials are very official and narrow-minded.
3: Precisely. And since you seem to know that, I take it you, too, have had encounters with law and order?
2: Thaddeus, you put it fancy, but there is more truth than poetry.
3: Good. We shall get along splendidly. Now, have you a match for my pipe?
2: Sure.
3: Here.
2: Yo. Someday I will invent a pipe that does not go out.
3: In which case, we'll make a fortune. Well, shall we take a walk?
0: So Maury and Thaddeus become very friendly indeed because they have a lot in common. Then it comes up the next day. Maury walks inside the little inn and sees Thaddeus sitting at a table talking to a doll. And the scene is as follows.
2: Hiya, Thaddeus. Nice morning, huh?
3: Good morning, Maury. Sit down.
2: Thanks.
3: Maury, I want you to meet Marie. Marie, this is Maury.
4: How do you do, monsieur?
2: She talks English.
3: I taught her.
4: Ah, oui. Monsieur Blackman is typically English. Someday, maybe I'll go to America, oui?
2: Why not, doll? I think you'd get along. Yeah, I think you would.
3: Marie.
4: Oui?
3: I'm all out of matches for my pipe. Would you mind?
4: Certainly, Marie. Yes. I will be back in a present.
3: Marie is a lovely girl, Maury.
2: Thaddeus, I have got eyes.
3: So I noticed.
2: Meaning what, Thaddeus?
3: I've grown very fond of Marie.
2: Oh, no poaching, huh, Thaddeus?
3: I'm afraid you misunderstand, Maury. Marie runs the inn. She's been very kind to an old man who at times becomes very lonely. Sometimes, even tired of living.
2: With all the dough you got, you are tired of living?
3: Maury, there are certain things money won't buy. That's tight, but sometimes the tight and hackneyed things are the only things. You know what I'm talking about, Maury?
2: Not yet. Proceed.
3: Marie, for example, I've come to look upon her as a daughter. I love her.
2: You are a funny guy, Thaddeus.
3: But you understand.
2: Sure. When I was a kid, I owned a teddy bear. Every place I'd go, I'd take the teddy bear. I remember that fuzzy little thing even now. Sometimes I wish I still have it. It is like a
3: symbol of what you had when you were a kid.
2: Sure, that is right.
3: Marie is a sort of teddy bear to me. See?
2: Yeah, Thaddeus, I see. Okay, we will leave it at that.
0: And that is the way it stands. From what Maury tells me, this Marie is a very classy doll indeed. But Maury makes no play. Meantime, he and Thaddeus get more and more friendly. Then it comes up one day when Maury is in his room. Suddenly, the door opens.
5: Reach your way up, Maury.
2: Well, well, well. Mike's the mugger.
5: Yeah. Brother, I chase you all over, Maury.
2: Uh-huh.
5: You give me a lot of trouble. Little German Delt says to me, Mikey says go find Maury, I find him.
2: Sure, you find me. So?
5: I got a job to do, Maury. I got nothing against you. But business is business.
2: How much?
5: Kid. I got to go back to the States, and I got to tell little German Delt that I get you.
2: So? Tell him.
5: I got to tell the truth, Maury. Otherwise, someday somebody finds out you're still kicking. And then little German Delt will say to me, Mike...
2: Why do you lie to me?
5: So, I gotta protect myself.
2: Yeah, sure.
5: It's always puzzling the little Girondeau how you'll get away, Maury. He sends you out to Turkey Joe, but Turkey Joe does not come back.
2: They find my shoes.
5: Sure, sure. But they do not find Turkey Joe. Little Girondeau is smart. He says nothing to the cops, but he says to me, Mikey says...
2: Find Maury.
5: I find you. Understand, Maury. I got nothing to care.

0: too late.
1: Huh? If you go downstairs and look in the street, you'll see the town is full of French soldiers. No one can get in or out. I'm afraid this will be awkward for you, Mike.
0: Soldiers? What do you mean? I cannot get out.
1: Mike, a war has just started.
0: War? War?
1: Yes, it's come. France and Great Britain have declared war on Nazi Germany. I'm afraid, gentlemen, we're trapped here.
2: What Thaddeus says is true, and it saves Maury's life for the time being. Mike does not wish to take the chance because it seems he hears of the French gendarmes, who Maury tells me are really cool gendarmes. Also, he learns that in France they cut off your head instead of putting you in the hot seat, and Mike considers this a repulsive way to die. So he holds off. Then, one day, the scene is as follows.
3: An interesting situation, isn't it, Maury? Mike?
0: What are you laughing about, Thaddeus?
3: Three rogues. Three consciousless rogues.
0: I am not a rogue.
3: Oh, but you are. So am I. I'm wanted as an embezzler. Maury is wanted by someone called Little Gerandel, and you're a hired killer.
0: Yeah, it is funny. I do not see a thing to laugh about. We are here for months already. Little Gerandel were worried.
3: Trapped by a huge, vicious war. A little tiny war in the midst of a wholesale carnage. The situation has its humor. You see, I...
0: That is Marie.
4: Yeah, and Ronnie.
3: Something's wrong. Something's happened.
4: Here, Marie. Up here. Take it easy, John. What is the matter?
3: Billy, look at me. What's wrong?
5: Oh, please tell me.
3: The Germans. What about them?
6: Well, what happens now?
3: Gentlemen, you think you're gangsters? Unless I miss my guess, the Nazis will come here. They'll want this harbor. Then, whatever you've seen up to now will be as child's play.
2: Thaddeus says that, and they look at each other. Maury will not leave there, and Mike cannot go unless he gets Maury, and Thaddeus is stuck too. Well, what happens later is quite a strange tale, and I will tell you about it in a minute.

0: Life at your says it is not long before the Nazis move in and take over. The place swarms with them. Then, one day, about a week after they are there, Maury and Mike get a little surprised. They are taken to an office, and there the proceedings go as follows.
1: Sit down, boys. Sit down.
2: Mike, look who it is.
3: Well, Alfred, it is Bassikov.
2: Bassikov.
3: Well, he runs hoochers for little children, though, in the old
1: days. I have the honor to serve the Reich and the Fuhrer. I am head of the Gestapo here.
3: Well, knock me over with a sash weight.
4: Okay, Bassikov, what is the pitch? Why are we here?
1: I found out about you the first day I was here. You wish to leave here, yes?
4: No.
3: Yeah.
1: You do not wish to leave mine?
4: No.
1: Well, that is peculiar. Why? Did... I think I see Mike and Molly.
3: Wait a minute. Can you get me out of here, Vasikov?
1: Maybe. But this costs money.
4: Same old Vasikov, always looking for a fast buck.
1: Look, I will tell you something. I advise you to leave while you can. For consideration, I can arrange it. Later will not be so easy.
4: Why not? We are neutrals. We can leave any time we want to.
1: I tell you, later will not be possible.
4: Why not?
1: Dumbkopf, believe me when I tell you.
3: Listen, Vasikov, how much do you want?
1: $300.
3: That much, huh?
1: That much. Oh, I do not know why I bargain with you. I could just... And who would know?
4: Well, you play a nice game, Vasikov.

0: I do not play games. I will give you until tomorrow. That is all. If you do not decide by then, well... you have until tomorrow.
1: So Maury and Mike go back to the inn. There they see Thaddeus, and they tell him what goes on. Thaddeus thinks for a minute and then says...
2: You say Vasikoff said it wouldn't be possible for us to get out later?
3: That is what he says.
2: What are you thinking about, Thaddeus? Come outside with me.
3: What for?
2: Come on.
3: What is the idea, Thaddeus? We are alone in there.
2: Listen, watch. Just listen.
3: What is that?
2: Construction work.
3: So?
2: Today I watched laborers come into the village. Hundreds of them. And loads of concrete and steel. They're building a submarine base in the harbor.
3: Sure. Subs, a perfect spot for them.
2: Once they're built, we'll never get out. But this Vasikoff, can you trust him?
3: Him? Oh, not very far.
2: But he wants money. Offer him more than the 300.
3: Why?
2: Tell him to get us a boat, gasoline. Once we get to the channel, we can get to England.
4: Sure. What do you say, Maury?
2: What do you say, Mike?
3: Look, little Jill Gibbard. I guess I would rather take one of your slugs than one of theirs.
1: So they make up their minds to take Vasikoff's offer. And Vasikoff says he will arrange everything. Then it comes up one night, and the three of them are going back to the inn. They hear something.
5: What?
3: That is Marie.
2: Come on.
3: Cut it out, Vasikoff. Get out.
5: You always do like the dames, Vasikoff.
1: Are you all right, Marie? It's all right.
3: Maybe you better beat it, Bassett.
0: I give orders here. You remember that.
3: Keep your paws off this kid.
0: She has a brother in a concentration camp. All I do is offer to help him. That is all.
1: Oh, that is all.
0: What else? And you will remember that one word for me, it will be too bad for you.
2: Herr Vasikoff, don't touch this girl ever again.
0: We'll leave that up to her. Maybe she wishes to help her brother. Maybe. Listen.
5: Planes.
6: English airplanes.
0: Quick, the lights. Put them out.
5: You're scared, boss.
0: Put them out. I'll kill you. Put them out.
2: Better put them out, Maurice.
3: Sure.
0: And after you do, stand at the window against the moonlight. Hurry. Now, stand still. Stupid animals. They pass right over the base.
2: One little light to show them the way and...
0: What did you say?
2: Nothing at all.
0: I warn you. If anyone so much as lights a match, he will be shot without question.
2: May I light my pipe?
0: Now? Yes. I will go now and... Gentlemen, what we have discussed has become more expensive.
1: Well, a couple more nights go by. Vasikoff says it is hard to get hold of a boat and gasoline, but finally he tells Thaddeus, Maury, and Mike that he arranged it, and that the boat will be in Little Cove waiting for them. Now, Maury and Mike do not trust Vasikoff, so they decide to do a little looking around. They wait until it is dark. Then they sneak past the guards and get to where Vasikoff says the boat is.
3: See anything, Mike?
5: Yeah, there's a cove, all right.
3: Any boat?
5: I cannot see from here. Listen, the English farmers are here.
3: Boy, what they could do for that base with a couple of nice eggs.
5: Sure, and all we gotta do is stand up and light their way and get shot down.
3: Mike.
5: What?
3: Would you do it?
5: Do what?
3: Tip the Limeys?
5: You're crazy. This is not my war. I do not start it, and I do not wish any part of it.
3: I am just thinking of that kid Marie and Vasikoff.
5: Well, stop thinking about it and sneak down to the cove and look for that boat.
3: Yeah, I will be right back.
5: Sure.
3: Wait a minute.
5: Well?
3: Mike, do you smell something?
5: Hmm? Smell anything? Like what?
3: Take a good sniff.
5: There is some kind of a smell.
3: Yeah. Mike, You worked for little Girondel.
2: So?
3: So does Vassikov a couple of years ago.
2: You are crazy. What are you talking about?
3: Take another whiff.
2: You know, it smells exactly...
3: Sure.
2: Maury?
3: Vassikov. Come on, we will go back and...

0: understand. If Vasikov got the vote for us and these tins of gasoline, why should he do what you say he's going to do?
1: Simple like ABC, Thaddeus. He takes the dough from us, lets us make a break for it in the boat, then has us rubbed out. All he has to do is scream to the gods along the coast, and boom, we are cooked, and he is a big hero. You see, Thaddeus?
0: Yes, I do. And he gets rid of us altogether by...
2: I got another idea. Anything around here that can open one of them gas cans?
1: Why, Mike?
2: I just think of something.
0: Here's a knife.
2: Uh-huh.
1: Now watch.
2: I remember in the old days when Kasikov was running hooch. There's a trick. There. It smells like gasoline, but like they water hooch in the old days, this gas is watered.
1: Well, well, old Vasikov thinks of everything.
0: Will the boat run on that?
1: Not good.
2: If anybody chases us, we got no chance to water gas.
0: Well, gentlemen, it looks as though Vasikov is not such a Vasikov after all.
2: Maury, got any ideas?
1: Yeah. Wait for him. Play it dumb. And take him along with us. See?
3: So, they wait for Vasikov to show up later that night. He does. It is around midnight when he comes in. He looks at him for a couple of seconds, then says...
4: Everything is ready. The boat is in the cove. The gasoline is here. Could not get it to the boat by day, but it can be carried at night.
1: Vasikov, we are thinking that maybe you should go through the village with us, just in case we are stopped, which we will be.
4: Of course. I take you in my car. This is a pleasure.
1: I guess it is.
0: One more thing, Vasikov. Marie is going with us.
4: What? Oh, no. That is not in the bargain.
0: It is now.
4: She will stay here.
0: I'll pay you $1,000.
4: No, for that I will not bargain. Why, you must think of her poor brother in the concentration camp. If she leaves here, I will not be able to help him. It would break a heart.
1: Nuts. I got enough. Maybe you think we do not tag you for a double-crosser, huh? Water, gasoline.
4: Get away from me.
1: Here, take it.
4: You... I fix you for this. Listen, the English bombers again. The lights, put them out. I said put them out, I shoot. Do it.
5: Out then.
4: I will shoot the first one who moves.
0: You know... All those bombers need is one light by the harbor to see what's going on. One light.
4: But there is none. Put out that match.
0: My pipe keeps going out, but I have a better idea.
5: Here, Vasikov, catch it. Holy mackerel, he is on fire.
1: He is burning like a torch. That is pretty good gasoline after all. Vasikov, run. Run for the harbor, the water. It is your only chance. Run for the water.
5: Look at him go. He lights up the whole street.
1: Listen. Listen, the bombers coming back.
5: Vasikov is taking those bombers right to the hub.
1: I think it's too late for them to shoot out of it.
0: Did it work?
5: Hey, we forgot about Thaddeus. You all right, Pop?
0: I'm all right. Now.
1: You are hit, Thaddeus.
0: Yes.
2: Thaddeus, you certainly cooked our chances of getting out of here.
0: Sorry.
2: I guess not.
0: Try to get away later. You take Marie.
1: Sure, Thaddeus. Sure. But what about you?
0: I think I'm going to stay here.
2: Well, that does it, Maury.
1: Yeah.
2: Looks like his light is out.
1: Yeah. But, brother, what a one he lights in France.
3: So, that is the story Maury tells me so far. But it is not ended. And what the payoff is, I will tell you in a minute.

0: Like I say, Maury gets up to where the English bombers wrecked the Nazi submarine base, and old Thaddeus does a permanent faint. Then, Maury says to me,
1: "So, we get Marie and we go to the cove. There is so much excitement and shooting that nobody sees us."
0: Yeah, I see that, but what happens to you and Mike and Marie?
1: Well, Marie is back in France now, and Mike and me enlist in the RAF. We are in for the rest of the war. We pass over the little village quite a few times, and we always look down on Thaddeus.
0: But does not Mike wish to put the slug on you?
1: We hear that little Girondelle is taken care of over here. So Mike figures that a deceased cannot hold him to a contract. So that is that.
0: Yeah, that is that, yeah. But, Maury, what is it that makes you figure Vasikov is going to double-cross you?
1: The smell, Broadway, the smell, I tell you that.
0: What smell?
1: Oh, well, remember I am supposed to be rubbed out by Turkey Joe?
0: Yes.
1: In fact, they find my shoes in quicklime in Jersey.
0: So?
1: Well, when I see what Turkey Joe is going to do, I object. There is an argument. He loses. I put my shoes on his feet because mine are a little worn anyhow.
0: This explains everything that goes on in Jersey.
1: Look, once you smell quicklime, you never forget it. I smell it that night in France. That is the way Vasikov is going to get rid of us and leave no trace, because we are neutrals and he wants no trouble.
0: Oh, I see.
1: Well, I got to be running the logs now. I have got to see the district attorney.
0: Huh? You are going to the DA?
1: Sure. I wish to start with a clean slate. I will plead self-defense, and it is. Anyway, I'm supposed to be dead. Maybe the DA will be glad to leave it that way.
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0: Damon Runyon Theater with John Brown at Broadway is directed by Richard Sandville, and the story is adapted for radio by Russell Hughes. 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
1: No matter what your favorite entertainment is, you'll always find it from the Maxwell House Showboat. The ticket of admission, as always, just your loyalty to Maxwell House Coffee. Tonight, guests of the showboat, I'd like to put on a little scene concerning something we've been talking about ever since hot weather began. The friendly stimulation of a tall, tinkling glass of iced Maxwell House Coffee. As our curtain rises, we see a golfer step inside his front door at home. His wife calls to him.
2: Well, dear, how was your game? Pretty hot day, wasn't it?
3: Hot is right. And the game, just so as usual. Oh, goodness, Mary, I feel all in. Tired. Those last two holes took everything I had. Even the shower didn't seem to help much. Guess I'll just sit down in the easy chair and rest a bit.
2: I thought you'd be feeling kind of low and played out, dear. So I'm repeating the wholesome little ceremony you liked so much last week.
3: Yeah, what's that?
2: The most refreshing drink there is. It'll buoy you up all right. And afterwards, I'm sure you'll feel that your exercise is well worthwhile. Here you are.
3: Yeah. Ice Maxwell House Coffee, huh? Mm-hmm. Yeah, I tell you, Mary, this certainly does hit the spot.
1: Certain? And ladies and gentlemen, in golf and tennis clubs, around swimming pools, in the locker rooms at the baseball parks, at the beaches, wherever people are active this summer, you'll find a growing custom. People are drinking iced Maxwell House coffee. 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

0: The Irene Dunn, Fred McMurray Show, starring Irene Dunn as Susan Armstrong, owner and editor of the Hillsdale Morning Star, and Fred McMurray as her ace reporter, George Harvey. If there's ever a dull moment, it's never found in the company of George and Susan. They're together now in Susan's living room, and the moment is anything but dull.
1: I wouldn't care if you owned every newspaper in the United States and Canada.
2: The answer is still no.
1: I will not write a lovelorn column.
3: Well, quite a few women have become famous writing lovelorn columns.
1: Well, maybe you haven't noticed, but I happen to have a mister in front of my name.
3: And quite a few men have made careers out of solving family problems.
1: Well, that's good. And I wouldn't do that either.
3: Oh, George, you're just stubborn.
1: I'm just a reporter. I'm a guy who gathers news and tries to make it sound interesting enough to read. I don't even know how to run my own life, much less advise other people how to run theirs.
3: You can say that again, George Harvey.
1: No, that's too long.
4: Do you want me to serve the dessert in here?
3: No, thanks, patience. I'm no mood for dessert. You might ask Mr. Harvey.
4: Well, Mr. Harvey?
1: No, thanks, patience. Nothing.
4: Some soothing syrup, maybe?
3: And just what does that mean?
4: Oh, nothing in particular. Thought maybe I'd pour some oil on the troubled waters.
3: There's someone at the door, patience.
4: Well, maybe they'll have some dessert.
3: Now, I'm warning you, George. I mean to have my way in this matter.
1: Well, if you're so hepped on this column, why don't you write it yourself?
3: Well, I like that. Isn't it enough that I'm the editor of the Morning Star?
1: Sometimes I think it's too much. And this is one of the times.
3: George Harvey, I've taken just about all the insults from you that I care to. You're an egotistical, overconfident, overbearing, bullheaded male, and there's nothing that I detest more.
1: Now, Susan, let me tell you something.
4: It's your Aunt Sophie, and she doesn't want any dessert either.
5: Oh, Susan. Susan, my darling.
6: Oh, Aunt Sophie. Wherever in the world did you come from?
5: Well, from Pomona, Susan. You know where I live.
6: But I mean how? When? Why?
5: Now, never you mind all that. We've plenty of time for a chat. In a few days, I'll be here. Oh, you might introduce me to the handsome young man.
6: Oh, you mean George? George Harvey, my aunt, Sophie Armstrong.
1: How do you do?
5: Well, this is indeed a pleasure, Mr. Harvey. My. I hope my coming hasn't interrupted a tender moment between you two.
1: No, not at all. We haven't had a tender moment in quite a while. Well, I guess I might as well be going.
5: Oh, please now. Don't run off on account of me.
1: Believe me, it's not on account of you.
5: Well, I always say, whenever two young people have a misunderstanding, it's always best to...
6: George is in a hurry, Aunt Sophie. He's starting a new column and he wants to finish it tonight.
5: A columnist on a newspaper. Oh, isn't that wonderful? I always wanted to meet one.
6: See there, George.
1: I see nothing at all. One Armstrong or two, it doesn't matter. My decision is final. Good night, Miss Armstrong.
5: Good night, Mr. Harvey.
1: Good night, Miss Armstrong.
6: Well, now that he's gone, Aunt Sophie, forgive me if I seemed a little upset when he came in.
5: Susan, my darling, I understand everything.
6: Well, now tell me, when did you leave Pomona, and why didn't you write, and how long are you going to stay?
5: You're in love with him, aren't you?
6: With George?
5: I can tell. I've never been married myself, but I know more about love than you think.
6: Look, dear, you must be extremely tired. I'll take you to your room and you can rest.
5: Oh, rest indeed. Why, you must think I'm in my dotage. I'm going to sit right here, Susan, and you're going to tell me all about George Harvey.
6: Well, there's really nothing to tell. He works for me, a reporter, not a very good one, and I detest him.
4: Oh, really, Aunt Sophie, I'm deadly tired.
5: Good. I'll take you to your room, and you can get some rest.
4: I heard somebody down here.
5: Well, good morning, patient. You don't mind my fixing your breakfast, do you?
4: My breakfast?
5: I'm used to an early breakfast, and I thought I might as well prepare yours. I suppose Susan sleeps late?
4: Not too late. 7:30 or 8. She might stay in the sack longer this morning, though. She generally sleeps late after she's had a Brannigan. She had another one with George just before you got here.
5: Patience, they're in love, aren't they?
4: Now that I wouldn't know.
5: Oh, they are. I could see it the minute I walked in.
4: Your eyes must be better than mine.
5: Those lover spats don't mean a thing, Patience. I always say, have your quarrels before you're married, and there'll be nothing left to fight about.
4: You know, the trouble with Susan and George is their pride. Neither one will budge an inch. You get two intelligent people like that on your hands and you've got a problem.
5: Oh, it's really no problem, Patience. Not if you know how to handle it.
4: Well, I wouldn't try to handle it with rubber gloves on a 10-foot pole in each hand.
5: Tell me, what are Susan's plans this morning? Will she go down to the paper directly she gets up?
4: Well, first she's got to stop at the tax assessor's office. Probably take all morning.
5: Well, then you just tell her not to worry about me. I'll be moseying around town by myself.

0: Sammy, run down and see if the printers are playing gin today.
1: Today's a poker game in the stock room.
0: Oh, that's right. Well, I feel much like playing poker today. How about a little gin, Sammy?
1: Now?
0: Sure, just the two of us. Just a quiet little game.
1: For keeps?
0: Well, naturally. Big operator like you.
1: So long, Mr. Harvey.
0: Hey, where are you going?
1: I'm going to wait till the day after tomorrow. Pinochle with the proofreaders.
0: Oh, well, solitaire isn't such a bad game. There's no money in it. Yeah.
2: This is Sophie Armstrong to see you, Mr. Harvey.
0: Sophie Armstrong? Oh, yeah, well, send her in, will you?
2: Yes, Mr. Well, she's gone.
3: I knew you'd see me, Mr. Harvey, so I didn't wait.
0: Come right in.
3: I hope I'm not disturbing your wonderful time. That's the last thing I'd want to do.
0: It won't work, Miss Armstrong. If you're here plugging for Susan's stupid idea, the answer is still no.
3: You know, George, I think Susan's idea is stupid, too. I've told her to forget all about it.
0: Well, and Sophie, that's mighty nice of you. Sit down, won't you? Make yourself at home.
3: Well, thank you. Oh, my, what a wonderful office you have here. Now I know what Susan meant when she told me you had such an extremely keen mind.
0: Keen mind? Susan said that?
3: Mm-hmm. That isn't all. She said it isn't often you find such intelligence in such a devastatingly handsome man.
0: You're sure she was talking about me?
3: That was right after she said that she'd give anything in the world if... but I shouldn't go on telling you all these things. It's almost like tattling.
0: No, Aunt Sophie, go on. Tattle.
3: Well, she said she wishes convention were a little different. That a woman could come right out and tell a man how much she admired him without seeming bold, that is.
0: She's still talking about me.
3: Oh, of course. We had a long discussion last night after you left.
0: I never was much for convention myself. It's sort of restricting, but you know something, Aunt Sophie? I never had the slightest idea that Susan felt so strongly about me.
3: Of course, George. That's convention again. She could tell a woman, but she could never tell you.
0: Well, what do you know? To think that all this time she was carrying a torch and she was afraid to let me see it.
3: If you don't mind the advice of an old lady, George, take Susan to some romantic spot. Choose the setting perfectly.
0: Uh-huh.
3: Create the proper mood. And you'll get the biggest surprise of your life.
0: I'll buy that, except for one thing.
3: And what's that?
0: The advice didn't come from an old lady, Aunt Sophie.
3: Oh, that's nice of you to say that.
0: Oh, it's the truth. If I hadn't met Susan first, who knows?
3: Oh, George.
4: Aunt Sophie, I've been worried about you all morning. Where have you been?
3: Now, there's no need worrying, Susan. I can take care of myself. Everything go all right at the tax office?
4: We'll just have to check an assessment. Did you have your lunch?
3: Yes, thank you. I ate downtown. Oh, by the way, I ran into that George Harvey this morning.
4: George? Where'd you meet him? Coming out of some pool room?
3: No. As a matter of fact, he was in his office.
4: You were at the Morning Star?
3: Well, just looking around, and I thought I might as well have a little chat with him, and I'm glad I did.
4: Well, I'm sure you learned a great deal from him.
3: More than I should tell you, perhaps.
4: It doesn't matter one way or another.
3: All he talked about was you, Susan. I'm sure that if I had such a wonderful man that crazy about me, I'd be a little more receptive.
4: Crazy about me? George? Oh, that's ridiculous. Oh, why? What did he say?
3: Well, he said you were so beautiful and had such an extremely clever mind that most of the time when he was with you, he simply lost his nerve.
4: Oh, well, that's the first time I've ever heard of George Harvey without nerve.
3: He said I was beautiful, the most beautiful girl he had ever known.
4: George said that about me?
3: I've seen men in love, Susan, and George is a man in love.
4: Somehow it's strange that he never told me any of these things.
3: Well, the dear boy loses his nerve when he's with you. You overpower him.
4: Oh, I don't.
3: Perhaps if you'd give him a chance to say what's in his heart, you'd hear something very pleasant.
4: Well, after all, I'm perfectly willing to listen to anything he has to say.
3: Well, of course you are. Pick the spot. Some romantic place. And you know what to do from then on. Because you're a woman, Susan.
4: Excuse me, Aunt Sophie.
3: Well, of course, my dear.
4: Hello?
5: Hi, Susan. Well, how's every little thing out your way?
4: Oh, George! It's so good to hear your voice.
5: Huh? Oh, yes. Good to hear yours, too, Susan. Got a little lonesome down here without you.
4: I know what you mean. I miss being away from the paper.
5: You miss the paper?
4: Well, you know what I mean.
5: Susan, I was thinking about tonight, the country club. The weatherman says there'll be a moon. You and I...
4: Oh, George, that'll be wonderful.
5: What have you got against 9 o'clock?
4: Nothing. Nothing at all.
5: I'm there now in my best outfit.
4: I'm waiting.
5: See you, Susan.
4: Goodbye, George. It was George and I... Oh, dear, I forgot all about you, Aunt Sophie.
3: Yeah, is something the matter?
4: Well, I just made a date with George for tonight, and I can't go and leave you here alone.
3: Oh, now, don't you worry, my dear. Just call Patience for me.
4: Oh, Patience? What do you want with Patience?
3: No, never you mind. I'm old enough to know how to take care of myself.
6: You want me, Miss Susan?
3: Yes. Patience, are you staying home tonight?
6: Tonight and every night. There's talk going around that I'm antisocial.
3: Would you care to play some cards with me?
6: Might be an idea. What kind of cards do you play?
3: Oh, I play bridge, rummy, and a little gin. How does that sound?
6: It sounds like it could be interesting. But you know something, Aunt Sophie? I had an idea that your favorite game would be hearts.

stars Irene Dunne and Fred McMurray in the second act of our story. George and Susan are dancing at the Hillsdale Country Club. There's a soft moon, soft lights, soft music, and they're whispering softly to each other.

0: this is heavenly, George.
1: Yeah. Someday maybe I'll be a member here. Then I won't appreciate it so much.
0: How did you get in tonight?
1: Guest of a member.
0: I'm glad you know a member, George.
1: Nice guy. Too old and dyspeptic to use his membership, though.
0: You'll never be old, dyspeptic, George.
1: Yeah, what can you tell about that? Even now, I run into days when I can't eat more than four meals. Well, that's it, I guess. Back to the table, little lady. Right back where we started from. Doctor, how about something to eat, huh?
0: Food? Oh, who needs food on a night like this?
1: Just feel like coming tonight, I guess.
0: Yes, I feel like coming, too.
1: There's nothing like coming, I always say. Nice here, huh?
0: Yes, it really is.
1: Probably always nice in a place like this.
0: George.
1: Yes, Susan?
0: George, if there's anything you want to tell me, if anything at all...
1: Tell you?
0: Well, I know it's difficult to say what's on your mind sometimes, but don't feel that way now.
1: Oh, there's nothing on my mind. It's a blank. Just having fun, that's all.
0: Oh, I overpower you, don't I?
1: You... How was that again?
0: Maybe it's my extremely clever mind, isn't it?
1: Your what?
0: Think of my beauty, George. Maybe that'll help.
1: Help what?
0: Oh, now look. You can carry this timid little boy routine too far. How stupid can you get?
1: Stupid? You certainly change your tune fast.
0: What tune?
1: Well, this morning I had an extremely keen mind, according to you. Now I'm stupid.
0: I never said any such thing about your mind.
1: Now, wait a minute. We're getting off on the wrong foot, Susan. I'm willing to let down convention so you can tell me about the torch you've been carrying for me.
0: I've been carrying a torch for you. Well,
1: that's what your Aunt Sophie said.
0: Aunt Sophie! Aunt Sophie! Wait a minute. I'm beginning to see through this.
1: Yeah. I think I'm a little ahead of you. Look, did she give you a song and dance about how I felt about you?
0: Exactly. And she did the same thing to you about me.
1: She didn't miss. How do you like that little busybody?
0: One of the oldest psychological tricks in the world. Well, thank heavens it didn't work on us.
1: Yeah, you're darn right. We're too smart for that little snooper.
0: To think that she'd have the nerve to try to arrange our lives. You know something? I'd like to teach her a lesson. Even if she is my favorite aunt.
1: That'd serve her right. Hey, Susan, I've got an idea. Does she believe in divorce?
0: Oh, good heavens, no.
1: Perfect. Now, we let her think the plan worked. Then I'll have some kid come in and pretend he's mine and want me to come back to my wife. And I'll refuse and insist on marrying you, and we'll let her stew in her own juice for a while.
0: Oh, George, that's a great idea. Look, tomorrow night at my house.
1: Check. I'll have everything ready. Well, as long as we're here, how about another dance?
0: Oh, no, I'm hungry now. Let's order.
1: Okay. Waiter. There's no doubt about it, Aunt Sophie. You're the greatest little matchmaker in the world. Why, if it hadn't been for you, Susan and I would have gone along loving each other in silence.
0: You know, I knew the minute I saw you two together that all you needed was to have your eyes open.
2: Oh, George, darling, now that my eyes are open, you look more wonderful than ever.
1: Oh, precious one. In all the world, there is no such beauty as yours. What have I done to deserve such happiness?
0: Do you plan to be married soon?
2: Oh, the sooner the better.
1: To think of all the time we've wasted apart.
3: I'll have to make
1: Well, Aunt Sophie, someday I'll be able to tell you what all this means to me and to Susan.
0: My dear boy, you don't have to tell me anything. The love light in your eyes is enough to make me happy for the rest of my life.
1: I didn't think it was showing that much.
2: It's someone for you, George.
4: Daddy.
1: Oh, hello, son. You're up late, aren't you?
4: Mama sent me. She says you can't marry this woman because you're still married to her.
0: Oh, marriage. Your son.
4: Yes, ma'am.
0: Oh. I don't believe you ever told me you were married, George.
1: Well, you know how it is, Susan. Just sort of slipped my mind. Well, I guess I'll have to run out to Reno for a few weeks and get a divorce. You won't mind, will you?
2: Well, of course not, darling. We're civilized people. The delay will be a bother, naturally, but... maybe I can go with you.
4: Reno! Divorce! Oh, Susan, Susan, you're not serious. Tell me you don't mean what you're saying.
2: But Aunt Sophie, what else is there to do?
4: Oh, this is too much. What have I done? Oh, you'll excuse me. I have a terrible headache. I'm going to my room.
2: Hey, George, I hope we weren't too rough on her.
1: Believe me, from now on she'll throw away her Cupid's darts.
4: What did I do?
1: You were magnificent, Sammy. Did you ever think of a stage career?
4: I'm thinking of that $5 you promised me.
1: Oh.
4: Give.
1: Well, Sammy, it would be a little inconvenient at the moment. How about waiting until payday?
4: If I gotta, I gotta. But come payday, I'll be waiting at the cashier's window. Daddy.

0: young man.
1: Huh? Oh, it's you.
0: I've been waiting out here for you, my poor boy. I've had a chance to do some thinking, and I may be able to undo some of the evil I've done. Take me to your mother.
1: My mother?
0: Shh. We don't want them to hear us. I may be able to help you and your mother.
1: But we don't want any help.
0: Every boy should have a father.
1: Oh, I got a father.
0: And the father's place is in the home.
1: Well, that's where Pop is. He hardly don't go out at all.
0: What did you say?
1: Oh, I'm getting all mixed up. I didn't figure out nothing like this when I said I'd do it.
0: You mean George Harvey isn't your father?
1: Well,
0: is he?
1: No, ma'am, but don't let them find...
0: I see. So this is their idea of a joke. Well, maybe it won't seem so funny when I'm through. Now, here's $5, young man. Promise you won't tell them that you've had this talk with me.
1: Well, gee, I...
0: No promise.
1: Okay, but this is the last time I'm ever going to try to be an actor.

0: morning, Daddy.
1: What? Oh, Sammy, look, you better lay off that around here. Besides, the act's over.
0: You won't forget payday, will you?
1: With you around, Sammy, I'm sure I won't.
2: Morning, George.
1: Oh, hi, Susan. How was Aunt Sophie this morning?
2: She seemed in very good spirits. She's leaving tomorrow. I wanted to spend the day with her, but she insisted that she had some things she wanted to do by herself.
1: I mean about our hopes, the divorce and all that.
2: Well, that's what I mean. She seems to be resigned to it, George. But she wants you to come out of the house again this evening.
1: What for? Some kind of a lecture?
2: No, she said she wanted to give us both her blessing.
1: I've got a feeling maybe this has gone far enough. Maybe we should tip her off that we were just kidding.
2: Well, I intend to before she goes, but... No, it won't do any harm to let her worry a little longer.
1: Okay, boss, she's your aunt. The invitation includes dinner, of course.
2: Naturally. Aunt Sophie's probably at home now fixing up a special dish just for you.
1: Good. I'll bring along a Geiger counter. She's liable to have a landmine in the stew.
3: Of course, I can't honestly say that I approve completely, but then this is a modern age, and perhaps I'm a little behind the times.
1: That's right, Aunt Sophie. Some things are bigger than all of us put together, and this is one of those things.
2: It happens every day, Aunt Sophie.
1: Sure, all over the world.
3: I'll go. Patience is still busy with the dishes.
2: But, Aunt Sophie, you don't have to ask.
3: I don't mind a bit.
1: It sounds like she's getting used to the idea.
2: Maybe she's more modern than I gave her credit for.
1: Yeah.
3: Someone to see you, George.
1: To see me?
4: This is a showdown, George Harvey.
1: What?
4: Last night you promised to come right home from work, and you didn't. Well, tonight I followed you here. Now you've got to make your choice.
1: Hey, what kind of a gag is this?
4: Didn't you tell these people, George, that I'm your wife?
1: My wife? You're nuts. Now, whatever you're trying to pull...
3: This is no way to treat the poor soul, especially if you're going to divorce her in Reno.
1: Susan, you don't believe that this woman is my wife, do you?
3: Why deny it when you're going to divorce her anyhow?
1: How can I divorce her when I don't even...
4: Do you think I'm going to give you a divorce, George Harvey? You've got another guest coming. I'll get the divorce myself, and she'll be the correspondent.
2: Now, wait a minute. You'll do nothing of the kind. I had no idea that he was leading a double life.
1: Will you take it easy and let me prove that this dame's a fake?
3: That's no way to refer to your wife in front of the woman you love.
4: Oh, I got the proof. Don't you worry about that.
1: Listen. Everybody, let's sit down and get to the bottom of this.
5: We want the dessert served in here. Why, hello, Myrtle. What are you doing here? How's Herman?
4: I don't think I know you.
1: Patience, do you know this woman?
5: Myrtle? Well, of course I know her. We used to work together in the factory.
1: And who's Herman?
5: Her husband. Who else?
1: Living?
5: You could call it that.
1: All right, Myrtle. Start talking. And it better be good.
5: So it's a gag. I got a call through the employment agency to come out here and make like I was your wife for $25.
1: Who called you?
5: That dame there. Hey, she's gone. And Sophie again.
4: Yeah, that's the one. She said it'd be a lot of fun and everybody'd have a good time.
5: Well, nobody's hurt, are they?
1: Susan, she's your aunt. Have you got any ideas?
4: Yes, but I could go to jail for most of them. How about you?
1: That's the trouble. Mine are all along the same lines. Do you have a straight jacket handy?
4: Oh, George, now Aunt Sophie isn't that far gone.
1: Who's talking about Aunt Sophie? I want to slip into one myself.
6: Our stars, Irene Dunn and Fred McMurray, will return in just a moment.
1: Well, I guess I'd better be going. Just because Aunt Sophie is in her room, supposedly asleep, there's no guarantee that she can't make more trouble.
2: George.
1: Yes, Susan?
2: Those things that she said that we said about each other, we could have said them, couldn't we? Maybe it was the truth all the time, and it took her to see it.
1: Yeah. Well, I guess I'd better be going.
2: George.
1: Hmm?
2: It would make Aunt Sophie so happy if she thought her visit had done some good.
1: Like what?
2: Well, like opening our eyes, maybe.
1: Well, I'm the last guy in the world to disappoint a sweet little old lady. Ready for your eye-opener?
2: Mm-hmm.
1: Yeah.
2: Oh, George.
6: Dunn and Fred McMurray will be back next week in another exciting comedy adventure in the gay new series, Bright Star. This is Wendell Niles inviting you to join us then.

0: of the big new Mars bar welcome you to Curtain Time. Well, today is proof that there's nothing so rare as a day in June. The Straw Hat crowd fills the lobby, and here, eager to see the new play, is the well-known man about town, your host, Patrick Allen.
1: Good evening.
0: Well, Mr. Allen, what's tonight's play like?
1: It's a comedy romance, man, and I'm sure you'll like it. But there's the overture, so we'd better hurry inside the theater for tonight's production of Curtain Time.
0: Tickets, please.

0: seventh row center. Seat 7 and 8.
1: Thank you.
2: Well, it's almost time for the play to begin. So let's glance through the program before the lights are dim. Harry Elders and Nanette Sargent, supported by the Curtain Time Players, are starred tonight in The Controlling Interest by Hoyt Andre. Mr. Elders appears as Frank Marlowe, and Miss Sargent plays the role of Alice Baxter.
3: Curtain time!
2: There's the call for the first act of
3: Curtain
2: The Controlling
3: time!
2: Interest. The scene is the reception room of the offices of John L. Baxter, a wealthy financier. It's a beautiful, bright Monday morning, but this fact has no apparent effect on Mr. Baxter, who merely stands there muttering to himself.
4: Oh, this is a fine way to begin the week. Loaded with appointments and no secretary. So help me, but... Oh, good heavens. Hello? This is John L. Baxter speaking. Oh, Edgar, I'm sorry. My secretary has the flu. Yes, I know I shouldn't rely on one person, but... No, Edgar, I'm loaded with all the oil stock I can handle. Yes, yes, I'll let you know. That's right, Edgar. Goodbye.
5: Good morning, Father.
4: Oh, why, Alice, what brings you downtown so early?
5: Sir, are you breakfast? But what are you doing answering your phone out here? Where's Miss Wimberly?
4: Oh, she got chummy with some bug. I'm trying to run the office all alone.
5: Oh, you poor thing. Why don't you just lock up the old office and spend the day at the club?
4: My dear daughter, one just doesn't close up an investment business and take the day off.
5: Oh, but Father...
4: Look, I've got 1,000 things to do. Now, scoot.
5: Father, I've just changed my plan.
4: Alice, you'll be late.
5: Nobody will miss me. And besides, you need a secretary.
4: Now, just a minute.
5: Now, come, darling. Go back in your office and get to work.
4: Well, Alice, you're a pretty good kid.
5: Well, of course I am.
4: And, well, maybe this isn't such a bad way to begin the week after all.

0: Donnell Baxter Company. I'm sorry, but may I have him call you? Thank you. Goodbye. Now, let me see.
1: Hello.
0: I didn't hear you.
1: I'm sorry. You were concentrating pretty hard.
0: May I help you?
1: Why, yes. I have a 10:30 appointment with your boss.
0: Oh, then you're Mr. Marlowe?
1: That's right.
0: Well, Mr. Baxter will see you in a few minutes. Won't you have a seat?
1: Oh, thank you. Where's the girl who was here the other day? Did she quit?
0: No, she's ill. I'm just helping out today.
1: Oh, I see. You know, I'll bet the old man has trouble keeping good secretaries.
0: Why do you say that?
1: Oh, he's such an old skinflint.
0: I think he's very nice.
1: That's because you don't know him. They say his eyes have dollar signs instead of pupils.
0: Oh, I'm sure you have the wrong idea. After all, a good investor has to be shrewd.
1: Mm-hmm. And to old John L. Baxter, that means getting the other fellow over a barrel so that he winds up owning you and the barrel.
0: Does he own you, Mr. Marlowe?
1: Not yet, but he probably will.
0: Why do you say that?
1: Because I'm trying to start an air taxi service, and I hope to get him to finance it.
0: An air taxi service?
1: Mm-hmm. I plan to call it the Straight Line Air Service, the quickest way between two points.
0: Oh, it sounds good.
1: Well, lots of businessmen have to make quick trips to out-of-the-way places, so we'll fly them there. No waiting for planes or trains.
0: Why, that's a fine idea.
1: Well, unless the old man likes it, it may be just an idea. I outlined my plan to him last week.
0: And?
1: He said he'd let me know today.
0: Well, I hope he decides in your favor.
1: Thanks for the support. I'll need it.
0: Oh, but Mr. Baxter knows a good proposition when he sees it. And with those dollar signs for pupils...
1: Did you say you're working here just for today?
0: That's right. Why do you ask?
1: Oh, it just occurred to me that a beautiful girl like you is wasted in a stuffy joint like this.
0: But I don't mind, really.
1: Do you have a regular job somewhere else?
0: Why, no.
1: Well, how'd you like to work for me?
0: Oh, I don't... That is... Doing what?
1: Same thing you're doing here. You do it very well.
0: All
1: you have to do is look beautiful. And you have a natural ability for that.
0: Come now, Mr. Marlowe.
1: But I mean it. If this deal of mine goes through, I'll need someone to handle reservations and make with a personality.
0: Well, I am sort of air-minded, and I do need a job.
1: Okay, then it's a deal.
2: Hello, Marlowe.
1: Oh, hello, Mr. Baxter.
2: Come on in.
1: Thanks.
2: Good to see you again. Have a seat.
1: Thanks.
2: So, Marlowe, I'm a man of action.
1: Yes, sir.
2: The proposition is either sound or unsound.
1: That's right.
2: Yours is sound, and I've decided to finance it.
1: You have?
2: I've checked on you carefully, and I have found that you're a capable young man with good ideas.
1: Well, I'm glad to hear that.
2: But I know very little of your business ability.
1: Oh, but this is a natural, Mr. Baxter. I know I can make it pay.
2: I think you can, too. But as a practical businessman, I must have more protection than just your good intentions.
1: Well, then...
2: I'll furnish the capital you require, but I must have a 51% interest.
1: 51%? Oh, but that's a controlling interest.
2: That's right. In case anything goes wrong, then I want the power to liquidate the property and recover my investment.
1: You drive a hard bargain, don't you?
2: Yes, but I'm fair. This way, Straight Line Air Service will have adequate resources for sound operation. I also want you to know that I'll keep a close watch.
1: Well, okay, it's a deal.
2: Fine. I'll have the necessary papers drawn up and we'll get moving.
1: Okay, Mr. Baxter. Now, give me a call when you're ready for me.
2: In the meantime, Marlowe, go ahead with the preliminaries, selecting your personnel and equipment.
1: Well, I can get office space at the airport, and I already know the pilots I want. Oh, by the way, Mr. Baxter, I think I've made a deal with your secretary. That is, if you don't mind.
2: A deal with my... Who?
0: That's right, but... Mrs. Baxter.
1: She said she was only helping out here today and she needs a steady job.
2: Oh, well, I don't think it's very... She can't go...
1: Oh, I know she can't type very well, but...
0: Mr. Marlowe needs someone to handle reservations.
1: I think she's perfect for the job, Mr. Baxter. It's okay with you, isn't it?
2: Me?
0: Oh, I think it's such a lucky break for me.
2: It is?
0: I was wondering what I was going to do having my father to support.
2: Yes, it's very lucky. Especially for your father.
1: Well, I've got a lot to do today. Oh, I'm sorry, I forgot to get your name.
0: Why, it's Thompson.
2: Thompson?
0: Yes, Alice Thompson.
1: Fine, I'll get in touch with you later, Miss Thompson. Good day, Miss Baxter.
3: Alice, what the devil are you up to?
0: Oh, well, I...
3: Getting a job, supporting your father. Are you serious?
0: Yes, Father, I am.
3: Oh, good heavens.
0: You know that I'm simply crazy about flying, and besides...
3: Besides what?
0: I think it may prove very interesting to work for Frank Marlowe. Very interesting.
4: That's Sergeant. And now, Myron Wallace. 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

0: 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Frank Marlowe, an ex-pilot, got John L. Baxter, the financier, to supply the capital for the straight-line air service. He also hired Alice, whom he does not know is Baxter's daughter. Well, it's now several weeks later. Alice is busily at work in the airport office of the new company.
1: Straight-line air service. Thursday morning? Just a moment, please. Frank!
2: Yes?
1: How about four passengers one-way to Midvale Thursday morning?
2: Nope, all planes are booked for Thursday.
1: Hello. I'm terribly sorry, but no flights are available Thursday. Yes, we hope to have more equipment soon so that we'll be able to accept reservations on short notice. Thank you, sir. Please call again.
2: Well, Alice, it's certainly beginning to look as though an air taxi service wasn't such a bad idea.
1: Oh, I knew it would be a success.
2: Good for you.
1: Just imagine, every plane in use.
2: Yeah, and we can use at least three more.
1: Well, you're going to get them, aren't you?
2: I am, if old man Baxter will let me.
1: Let you?
2: Mm-hmm.
1: But I thought he really lent you the money to start in business.
2: Not that old tightwad. He insisted on owning 51% of the stock.
1: Oh, I didn't know that.
2: Yeah, I'm the guy who wanted to be my own boss. And what happens? I let him get me over a barrel, which he owns.
1: But you've got to be patient.
2: Oh, sure.
1: Now that things are going so well, Mr. Baxter will probably let you buy his interest.
2: Alice, that's what I like about you.
1: It is? I mean, what?
2: You're so trusting. Well, I'll bet Baxter can't sleep nights because he's counting the dough this deal is making for him. And he knows as much about this business as you do.
1: Oh, well, don't get excited. I know it will work out all right.
2: Maybe. Alice.
1: Yes, Frank?
2: I'd like you to know how much I appreciate the interest you've taken in the business.
1: Oh, but Frank...
2: You'll make a wonderful impression on all the passengers.
1: But really, it's so easy just to be pleasant. Besides, planes fascinate me.
2: And you, fascinate me.
1: Oh, I'm just part of the background. Besides, I know how you feel about girls who get the flying fever.
2: Sure, but you're different.
1: I am? How?
2: Oh, you're so, well, so feminine. And that's unusual. Most of the girls who are nuts about flying are ex-tomboys.
1: Dear me, it sounds horrible.
2: It is. I like women pilots about as much as I do a busted oil line.
1: Oh?
2: Yes, and what... Oh, here comes Mac in number six.
1: Oh, yes. He took a businessman to a conference in St. Louis.
2: Boy, that's a sweet little ship.
1: Oh.

0: Sure, I like it.
1: I mean, more than is absolutely necessary.
0: Well,
1: maybe I've been slugged at that. You two would make a good match.
0: You think so, Mac?
1: Of course, you'd have to change some of your ideas about women pilots.
0: Why?
1: Well, you've never liked women pilots, but then I guess you never met the right kind for it.
0: Hey, what are you talking about?
1: Why, Alice. You know, the girl we just left here?
0: I know, but what's that got to do with her?
1: Well, with over 100 hours flying time, I guess you could call her a pilot.
0: Mac, you're kidding.
1: No, I'm not.
0: Why, the little devil. Holding out on me.
1: She probably knows how you feel about fly girls.
0: Well, I guess I'll have to change some of my old-fashioned ideas.
2: You, Alice?
3: Yes, Father.
2: Aren't you home a little early?
3: That's because I made good bus connections.
2: Have a good day?
3: Oh, yes. Oh, I'm tired, though.
2: Alice, I don't like to interfere, but don't you think this job of yours has gone far enough?
3: Oh, but Father, I love it. I'm doing something worthwhile for a change.
2: Well, I can appreciate that, but I just don't like the idea of having you pretend you're someone else.
3: Well, frankly, Father, I don't either. But what can I do now?
2: Well, you can give it up. You've had your fun.
3: Oh, no. Why, just this afternoon, Frank told me how much he appreciated my work, and why I'd be lost without...
2: Without what, dear?
3: Why, without my job.
2: Then it's only fair that you tell Frank who you are.
3: Oh, but I can't do that.
2: Well, I know. He's pretty touchy.
3: Yes, he is.
2: He may think I planted you there to watch things.
3: I'm sure he would.
2: Just the same, if you've done your work well, it shouldn't make too much difference.
3: Father, telling Frank who I am is the last thing in the world that I do.
2: Why? It's the only honorable thing to do.
3: But, well, to tell the truth, Father, that is...
2: Yes?
3: Well, it's just that Frank doesn't know you well enough, but, he thinks you're a skinflint.
2: Oh, he does, huh?
3: Yes, and he resents the fact that you have a controlling interest in straight-line air service.
2: That's just a practical business arrangement.
3: I know, but if he finds out that I'm your daughter, no one could convince him the whole thing wasn't a frame-up.
2: I understand, my dear. As interested as you are in your job, things could get complicated.
3: They sure could.
2: All I can say is that I hope you can preserve your secret.

0: Good morning, Frank.
1: Oh, Alice. Good morning.
0: Been here long?
1: About an hour. Got some paperwork to do before the rush begins.
0: Anything I can do?
1: Yes. I have something very serious to discuss with you.
0: What is... Is something wrong?
1: I'll say something's wrong.
0: Well,
1: Oh, don't look like that. I just wanted to tell you that I'm on to your little secret.
0: But you are?
1: Yes. Aren't you just a little ashamed?
0: Yes, Frank, I really am, but after all the things you said...
1: Oh, but I didn't really mean those things. Besides, I should have suspected it.
0: Then you aren't angry with me?
1: Why, of course not.
0: Oh, Frank, you don't know what a relief this is. Father was worried about it, and frankly, so was I.
1: Look, what kind of a guy do you think I am?
0: A very nice guy. But you must think I'm awful.
1: I think you're awful wonderful. Alice.
0: Yes, Frank.
1: I've been keeping something from you.
0: Oh, you have?
1: Yes, and I feel terrible about it.
0: Oh, but you can tell me, really.
1: Well, okay, I may regret it, but...
0: Yes.
1: You'd better come a little closer.
0: Like this?
1: Mm-hmm, that's better. You'd better close your eyes. It'll be less of a shock that way.
0: Oh, all right, but I can't imagine... Oh, Frank.
1: I love you, Alice.
0: And I love you.
1: Will you marry me?
0: Oh, yes.
1: Wow, this calls for a celebration. Darling, we'll go out tonight and turn this old town upside down.
0: Oh, wonderful. And will Father be surprised when I tell him the news?
1: Hey, that's my job.
0: All right.
1: I'll tell you what. I'll get reservations at the Plaza, and we'll take the old boy out to dinner and tell him then.
0: Oh, Frank, I have a better idea.
1: What?
0: Why don't I pretend that I'm taking him to dinner, then after we're seated, you come in and just sort of happen by our table.
1: Alice, that's a great idea. In that way, we'll really surprise him.

0: Rogers and Nanny Sargent. Here is Myron Wallace.
1: These warm June evenings, you can find truly delightful summer relaxation and pleasure in the taste of a Mars bar that has been chilled in your refrigerator.

0: 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A misunderstanding exists between Alice Baxter and her fiancé, Frank Marlowe, although neither knows it. She thinks he knows her father is John L. Baxter, and he thinks she knows that he knows she's a flyer. Well, it's now late of the same evening. Alice and her father are seated at a table in the Plaza Grill.
1: Alice, I'm very happy for you. Frank Marlowe's a fine young man.
2: Oh, he's wonderful, Father. And he'll be here any minute now, so don't let on that I've already told you.
1: I won't.
2: He wanted it to be a complete surprise, but I just knew you'd want me to tell you first.
1: Don't worry, I'll be properly surprised.
2: Oh, aren't you proud of him, Father?
1: Yes, I am. He's got a good business head. As a matter of fact, I've been thinking that he probably won't like the idea of having his father-in-law for a business partner.
2: You're right, Father. He's so independent.
1: Well, then, seeing you have a personal interest in the Straight Line Air Service, my dear, I think you should also have a financial interest.
2: Father, what do you mean?
1: I mean you two should be on a 50-50 basis. So I'll arrange to transfer 1% of the stock to Frank and the other 50 to you.
2: Father, how wonderful. Oh, here he comes now. Now, remember, don't let on.
3: Why, Alice, imagine meeting you here. And, Mr. Baxter, where did you...
2: Hello, Frank.
1: Marlowe, it's good to see you. Won't you join us?
3: Well, I wouldn't want to intrude.
2: Oh, but we'd love to have you.
1: You know, I was just telling Alice what a fine job you've done. And are you expecting someone, Marlowe?
3: No. That is, this is a sort of special occasion for Alice and me. And,
1: yes?
3: Is it all right to tell him, Don?
2: Of course.
3: Well, Mr. Baxter, Alice and I are going to be married.
1: Married? Well, I hardly know what to say, except that I think you're a very lucky young man, Mom.
2: Oh, come now.
3: I'll second that, Mr. Baxter. Gee, and it was just blind luck that brought me into your office the day Alice happened to be working for you.
1: It certainly was.
2: It was funny, too. Well, I'll never forget your face, Father, when Frank said he'd hire me.
3: Father? Alice, did you just say that?
1: Of course, when she said she had to support her father, that was the last straw.
2: Oh, but Father, I had to say something.
3: So he's your father?
2: Well, yes, I...
3: Why didn't you tell me the truth?
2: But Frank...
3: Sure, I know. The truth would have been too funny.
1: Well, now, there seems to be some misunderstanding.
3: I'll say. And I'd laugh, too, if I thought it were funny.
2: But don't you understand?
3: I understand everything. Thanks for a swell time and good night.
2: Frank! Oh, Frank!

0: if she is Baxter's daughter? That's no reason for running away.
1: I'm not running away, Mac. I've just changed my plans, that's all.
2: But you've got a going business here.
1: You mean the Baxters have a going business? And it can go to the devil for all I care.
0: Now, look, what are you going to do? Just fly off into the wild blue yonder?
1: The Aztec Oil Company is looking for pilots.
0: But they want guys who'll go to South America.
1: Well, that's for me. I'm flying to New York to see about it.
0: Look, isn't there any chance of changing that stubborn mind of yours?
1: Nope.
0: Well, okay. If you insist on making a career of being a dope, all I can say is good luck.
1: Thanks, Mac. I'll send you some coffee. They say they're lousy with it in Brazil.
3: Oh,
4: now, Alice, dear, everything will be all right as soon as you explain things to Frank.
3: He wouldn't give me a chance to explain. Now it's too late.
4: My dear, it's never too late to correct a misunderstanding.
3: But he's gone.
4: Gone? How do you know?
3: I called the office this morning, and Max said he left in his plane.
4: But where did he go?
3: To New York.
4: Well, he'll be back.
3: No, he won't, Father. He's going to South America.
4: South America? Why is he doing that?
3: He's going as a pilot for the Aztec Oil Company. That's what Max said.
4: Aztec Oil, huh?
3: Yes.
4: Well, now, I'd hate to have him do that.
3: What are you going to do, Father?
4: Make a long-distance phone call, my dear. I may be able to protect an investment.

0: Sorry, Mr. Marlowe, but you have to be interviewed by our vice president in charge of South American operations.
1: Okay, when may I see him?
0: Not until tomorrow. He's out of town on business.
1: And I'll come back tomorrow.
0: Fine. About 10 in the morning.
1: 10 o'clock in the morning? See you.
0: Right on the dot, Mr. Marlowe.
1: Is the vice president in? The one I'm supposed to see?
0: Just a moment. I'll check. Ring Al's phone, please. Al? Mr. Marlowe's here. The agreement? Oh, yes, I'll take care of it. Thanks, Al. Mr. Marlowe, before we can consider you, we must insist that you sign an agreement to remain in South America for a minimum of 2 years.
1: Oh, well.
0: It's just for our protection.
1: I'll sign for 5 years if you want me to.
0: Well, that won't be necessary. Here, you sign on the bottom line.
1: Okay. There you are. Now what do I do?
0: Come this way, please.
1: I'm right with you.
0: Mr. Marlowe, you aren't married, are you?
1: I should say not.
0: Engaged?
1: No, not anymore.
0: I understand. Well, here we are.
2: How do you do, Mr. Marlowe?
1: Alice, what is this?
2: You may call me Al, Mr. Marlowe.
1: I don't understand.
2: Why, I'm just temporary here, sort of helping out for the day.
1: Sort of?
2: Yes, you see, my father is on the board of directors of the Aztec Oil Company.
1: He's on the...
2: He arranged to have me flown here to interview applicants for assignments in South America.
1: Are you willing to do anything for a laugh?
2: But this is serious business. We can't afford to hire anyone who won't keep his word.
1: Like what, for instance?
2: We have a full report on you, Mr. Marlowe. It says that you asked a girl to marry you, that she accepted, and that because of a simple misunderstanding, you ran away.
1: Well, what does your report say about the girl involved?
2: That she's very much in love with you and is willing to forgive you.
1: Oh, Alice. Hey, I just happened to think. I just signed a contract to go to South America.
2: Oh, no, darling, you didn't.
1: I did?
2: No, that was only a little business arrangement. You and I are now the sole owners of Straight Line Air Service.
1: But what about your father?
2: He decided that in a partnership like ours, that love should have the controlling interest. Agreed, darling?
1: Agreed, partner.

0: 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Number 39 Gray, brought to you by the members of the Big Union.
1: Curtain Time starred Harry Elders and Nanette Sargent. The supporting players were Maurice Copeland and George Caesar. The Curtain Time music is arranged and conducted by Bert Barber. Now, here are the stars of Curtain Time with a word about next week's play.
2: Well, next Saturday, Pat, I'm a young writer who tries to prove a point.
3: Only I am... Well, I interfere.
2: I'll say you do.
4: But what's the point you try to prove?
3: He tries to prove that love is a fraud.
2: Which is the title of our play.
1: And a very intriguing title it is. Oh, thanks and good night, Nanette Sargent and Harry Elder.
2: Good night, Pat.
3: Good night.
1: Now I'll join this gay theater crowd as it leaves the merchandise mart. Many on their way to the glamorous after-theater spots here in Chicago. 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
2: Are you willing to undertake a dangerous mission behind the enemy lines, knowing you may never return alive?
3: What you have just heard is the question asked during the war to agents of the OSS, ordinary citizens who to this question answered, yes.
2: This is Cloak and Dagger.

warfare, espionage, international intrigue. These are the weapons of the OSS. Today's adventure, the Cutchin story, tells of an agent, an American agent, dropped behind Japanese lines in Burma. A story suggested by actual incidents recorded in the Washington files of the Office of Strategic Services. A story that can now be told.

0: The sky hangs low over Burma. In 1944, it was more than just a smoke and dust haze that blankets us in the dry season. It was the tension in the air that weighed the clouds down so that they almost seemed to be pressing against the wings of our plane.
1: You ought to reach your objective in a few minutes, Mike.
2: Good.
1: I'll tell you when to hit the cell. You got everything?
2: Yep. Radio, supplies, I'm all set. Boy, that's thick jungle down there.
1: Thick with Japs.
2: That's what I mean.
0: I looked down on the towering jungle-covered mountains of North Burma. I thought of the small band of clutching natives who were waiting to meet them. I thought about how pitifully outnumbered they were behind the enemy lines, and how they hated the Japs. And then, all of a sudden, I didn't have time to think anymore.
1: Lousy Jap fighter. What cloud did he crawl out of?
2: It's too late to run. We're in for it.
1: Sorry, you're going to be late for your appointment. I can do with a tail gunner now. Hold on to your stomach, Mike. Gonna see if I can loop and get behind him.
2: Oh, he's still on our tail.
1: Yeah, he looped right behind me.
2: He hit our engine. On fire,
1: lousy.
2: Nice work, you got him. How bad are we hit?
1: We all make it. Better try to belly land.
2: Can we jump?
1: Go out for that. Hold on.
2: Watch those trees!
1: I can't pull her up, Mike! I can't!
0: I was thrown from the plane when we crashed. I got off with nothing more than a leg that was bleeding pretty bad. When I crawled back to the wreck, I found the pilot. He wasn't so lucky. Started to run. I didn't know where I was going, but I started to run anyway through the bamboo thickets. My leg was throbbing with pain and I tripped. The pistol dropped out of my holster and disappeared into the high grass. I didn't have time to look for it. Somewhere to the north were the Kutchins. I had to get to them. This was headhunter country. In those days, Japs paid high prices for American scalps. After a while, my breath gave out. I couldn't go any further. My imagination put Japs and headhunters behind every tree. I told myself I had to stop. I told myself I didn't have enough wind to take another step. But I changed my mind when behind me I heard a twig snap. There was someone following. A quiet, stealthy someone. I patted Cat's feet. I kept on running. Into the river. I didn't bother to look first for crocodiles. The numbness from my bad legs spread all over me. I could hardly swim. All I wanted to do was get away from that shadow behind me. When I reached the opposite shore, I clambered onto a sandbar. Safe. Safe. When I looked back, I saw the tireless shadow emerge from the bushes and flip silently across the river on a fallen tree trunk. My lungs were ready to burst. I pulled myself up again and followed with some roots. And waited. Waited for that shadow to catch up with me. I just lay there and waited. Okay. Okay, you win. Where do we go from here? We'll say something. We'll just stand there. I probably won't be able to understand you, but say something anyway. The half-naked warrior just stood there staring at me, saying nothing. I don't give him anything to have him come back again. And all of a sudden I did. He just reached down and handed it to me. Hey, I don't get it. What's that card you're holding? Follow this guide. He will lead you to safety. Well, now you're talking.

0: Sure, and you couldn't look more surprised, Captain, than if the tall grass parted and you came on a field of four-leaf clovers.
1: I feel that way, Father.
0: Like you turned over a stone and there we were.
1: Well, that's about it. I thought that native following me was a headhunter. I know they'd turn any American over to the Japs for a 2-pound bag of salt.
0: Ah, you're right there, unholy savages that they are. We saw your plane fall, and I sent ye here after you with that message written on the card. He's the fastest runner in the Cochin village. I'm sorry he put such a scare into you.
2: Oh,
0: forgive me, Captain Shea. Did I pull the bandage too tightly then?
1: No, it's okay. I don't mind it too much. When I think of what happened to the pilot, I was lucky.
0: Yes. It was a pity about the pilots. Ying, this is as if you don't mind. Thank you. There. Now, almost done now. Then we'll go out and you'll meet the villagers. The women have prepared a special banquet for you.
1: Oh, that's very nice of them. Have you been a missionary here in Burma long, Father?
0: Oh, for almost 12 years now. I hardly remember any other life. These good natives have all become sons and daughters to me. We've taught each other. I speak their language. They all speak English now.
1: They do?
0: As well as I. Almost.
1: Then I have a question, Father.
0: Yes?
1: How come Ying over there took 10 years off my life, chasing me through the jungle? Why didn't he say something?
0: Well, Ying didn't speak to you, Captain Shea, because he wasn't able to.
1: What?
0: He was a prisoner of the Japanese some time ago. They cut out his tongue. That other roll of bandage, please, Ying. Thank you.

0: more wine in the bamboo cup for our guest, eh?
1: Yes, I will be happy to. Here you are.
2: What did you call her, Father?
0: Colleen. To make it easier for me, I've renamed many of the villagers. That woman stirring the big kettle is Kathleen. And the other beside her, Bridget.
2: I get the general idea.
0: And your name is Shay. Mike Shay. A good Irish name if I ever heard one.
2: Well, actually, Father, it's Michael Sokolnikov.
0: Would you mind repeating that?
2: Sokolnikov. Polish. I shorten because everybody has trouble pronouncing it. Sometimes I have trouble myself spelling it.
0: Yeah, I see. Well, no matter. No matter. Tell me more about your mission.
2: Well, I was sent by the OSS to establish radio contact, Father, with the Northern Area Combat Command in Burma. Give them any information and help I can. That is, with your help, of course.
0: Yes. Well, you'll find us of great assistance. Immediately after the banquet, you can find a place to set up your radio. How are you enjoying your meal?
2: Mm. My wife never made anything that tasted like this.
0: Do you like it?
1: Eat well. Let me fill your plate some more.
2: Mm, thanks. Mm, that's very good. What is it?
1: We make it special for you today. White peas we boil for hours.
2: I guess I've had enough. Feel right moving you out of your hut, Father.
0: It's quite all right. I can easily find another basher. This is the best spot for your radio. I'll even leave you the decorations on the walls to inspire you.
2: Ginger Rogers, huh?
0: Yeah.
2: That's your favorite pinup?
0: Well, she's a fair lass, all right. She brightens up the basher.
2: Well, with your permission, then, I'll stick a snapshot of my wife up with the rest of these pictures. Yeah, that does it. You know, when I think of my wife, I feel a little guilty.
0: Why is that, my son?
2: Oh, I don't know. Thought of her going blind, squeezing all the news from home into V-mail, worrying herself sick about me. And all the time, I never felt more free in my life.
0: Yes, I know just what you mean. I love this life in the jungle, as well as the people, my people here. I don't think I could ever leave now, by the by, do you mind if I call you O'Shea?
2: No, not at all, Father O'Toole. Not at all. This jungle home was a far cry from the third floor walk-up in New York and the job behind the desk in the insurance office. The Kutchin warriors aren't imposing figures. They're short, squat, with long matted hair and teeth worn to a black stub by betel nut. They led a simple village life, eating rice, trapping wild pigs, the technique they also used in trapping wild Japs. But they were friendly, happy people, and life with them was pleasant. Until one afternoon when a report came in on the radio.
3: North Area Combat Command to Agent Sokolnikov.
2: Agent Sokolnikov of the OSS to North Area Combat Command. You're coming in clear, a waiting message. Come in. Over.
3: Capture of jungle town of Michina and its airstrip is vital to aid Allied advance in Burma. Battalions of American marauders will attempt capture. They will rely on your help to get them through the jungle. Over.
2: Agent Sokolnikov to headquarters. Have small band of Kutchins organized. We will do what we can. Awaiting further instructions. Over.
3: Other native armies under OSS leadership have been alerted. Stand by. Stand by. This is imperative. Over and out.
0: Well.
2: Oh, Father O'Toole, I didn't see you standing there. You heard?
0: I heard, O'Shea.
2: This is a big push, all right. That airport at Michener could mean success or failure of the whole American campaign in Burma.
0: I'll get our warriors ready. In the meantime, there's nothing we can do but wait for orders.
2: That's always the worst part of it. Wait.

0: my children quiet. Now, it is as I have told you. When the order comes from the Americans, we will advance upon the enemy.
1: We leave now, Father. Catch enemy ourselves.
0: No, no, no, no. That's not the way we must work from now on. The American will be our leader. We will do as he says. We will follow Captain O'Shea.
2: North Area Combat Command to Agent Shekolnikov in Burma. A battalion of marauders on the way to Michener has been cut off from the main body of the column and lost in the jungle. Radio contact gone. Find them and supply reinforcements. Over.
3: Agent Shekolnikov to headquarters. We'll do the best we can. Over and out. Well, we've waited 2 weeks for an assignment, but when it came, it was a beauty.
0: Well, the problem, O'Shea, is locating that battalion. Now, it occurs to me...
3: Yes, Father.
0: It occurs to me that if they're surrounded by the Japanese somewhere in the jungle, the Japanese themselves would know exactly where that spot is.
3: Father, I don't get you.
0: Well, there's a Japanese bivouac less than 6 miles from here. There are undoubtedly Japanese high command who have the information we're after.
3: I've got you now, Father. Let one of the scouts come with me to show me the way through the jungle. We'll sneak into that Jap camp and bring one of the officers back with us.
0: Wait, the two of you alone?
3: Sure. Too many of us and we're liable to get caught. Just a couple of us can make it.
0: All right. Wait till the moon is halfway across the sky. Then go. And the Lord go with you.
3: When the moon was halfway across the sky, the scout and I set out. Back through the jungle I'd come from. Only this time I was a shadow too, slipping behind the bamboo thickets, cutting my way through the dense jungle foliage. We didn't talk much. Only what was necessary.
4: Jap camp close, now.
3: Good.
4: Jap camp there, ahead, sisu bushes.
3: Yeah, I see. All those fires lit. Must be some kind of a powwow going on.
4: Sentry there, where finger points.
3: Yeah, I see it.
4: We will surprise and sneak in the camp from there.
3: Right behind you.
4: No talk. Cry, no talk. No spring many traps.
3: Okay, through the bushes. Follow me.
4: Watch for snakes.
3: That'll be over your body. What about the tigers, wild boars, Komodo lizards?
4: Watch for snakes.
3: Snake.
4: You move with sight.
3: What do we do? We get him with a stick. A rock.
4: Gun best.
3: Gun, they'll hear us.
4: Gun best. Rock no good. Stick no good. If I miss, you die. None. Boom.
3: I stood there like somebody who had been frozen dumb and stiff. My heart was pounding like a jungle tom-tom. If he killed the snake, the Japs were sure to come running. If he didn't, he raised his gun slow. The snake was swaying back and forth.
4: That snake. What's that?
3: He killed him all right, but we didn't have time to escape back into the foliage. After that, nothing's clear in my mind. Four Japs all around us, yelling like crazy and lots of guns going. And the clutching scout fell flat on his face, dead. Then somebody butted me from behind with a pistol. And the moon went out of the heavens. And the sky that hangs low over Burma came down and hit me in the face.

0: Wake up, American. Wake up.
1: What happened? Oh, my head.
0: I am Colonel Haiichi of Japanese High Command. I regret that we were forced to render you such stormy welcome.
1: Colonel Haiichi, eh? You speak English pretty well.
0: Massachusetts Institute of Technology, class 37.
1: DeWitt Clinton High School, the Bronx, class of 33.
0: We will get along well, I think, if we make little trade.
1: What kind of a trade?
0: Your right for little information.
1: I see.
0: The American marauders, I want to know their numbers, their positions, their objectives.
1: I don't know. If I did, I wouldn't tell you.
0: God. Oh. That whip was simple. We have much more in store for you if you do not agree to be more agreeable to our simple request. I give you 24 hours to think it over, American.
1: The hut they threw me into was small and dark. There was a sentry posted at the entrance. What I remember most about those 24 hours was the heat. Wet, sticky heat that made my skin crawl and my lips dry. It was a cute trick of the MIT graduate class of 37 to let the water drip from a pipe right outside the barred window. After a while, it begins to get you when you're thirsty.
0: You, get up. Get up.
1: Huh?
0: Can I eat you? See you now. Up, American. Up.
1: Okay, up. Okay. Get your hands off me. What? What's that?
0: Stampede. Stampede. Elephants.
2: Oh. Good work. That's one less Japanese to worry.
3: Father of Troll, where'd you come from?
2: What is this?
3: No time for long explanations now, lad. They outnumbered us 50-1, and we needed heavy ammunition. Elephants were the heaviest we could find.
2: Yeah, but how did you...
3: Well, when you didn't come back, I sent a runner. We found the body of this guy. Come, we must leave now.
2: Yeah, but the information I came to get.
3: Oh, that. We'll take it with us.
1: Kachin warriors in this village have a grudge against your people, Colonel Haiichi. Why?
0: You cannot fight me, American. You get no information from me.
1: Shoes on the other foot now, huh?
0: So it would seem.
1: Ying. I'd like you to meet Ying, Colonel Haiichi. Some months ago, he was a Japanese prisoner. His tongue was cut out. I'm going to turn you over to Ying.
0: No. No.
1: He can ask you questions his own way. Go on, take him.
0: No. No, get him away from me. I will tell you what you want to know. I will tell you where we have surrounded the lost battalion. I tell you where they are.
1: That's more like it. Start talking.

0: got ready to attack. And a great holiday spirit took over the village.
1: But we must come. We always come, O'Shea, when our warriors go ambush Japanese.
0: But this is crazy. I can't have a lot of women and kids and old men tagging along.
1: We go. We go. Old men carry flintlock, muzzle loader. Women, we do our job also.
0: Now, wait a minute.
1: When battle finish, women cook big party, samba deer, monkey meat.
0: What, and serve it piping hot in the front lines? Nothing doing. I'm going to see Father O'Toole about this.
2: You have your troubles, I have mine, O'Shea.
0: But we can't let that whole tribe come along. This isn't kids' play.
2: They'll come whether you like them to or not, O'Shea. They always do. In the meanwhile, look at my predicament. Some son of Satan stole me false teeth. What am I to do without me teeth?
0: Father O'Toole, please. We haven't much time. Aichi gave us a map. We know where the marauders and the Jap attackers are. But we won't do them any good just sitting here.
2: I'm not just sitting here, O'Shea. I'm trying to find me teeth.
0: The whole village went along, whether I liked it or not. And Father O'Toole came along, too. Without his teeth. The Kutchin warrior knew the back trails of the jungle as well as I knew 42nd Street. Ying seemed to be the leader, and he led us through little-known passes along hidden underbrush, closer and closer to the spot where we knew the Japs had the American battalion cut off, helpless, just where they wanted them. No one made a sound, and Ying held up his hand. What is it, Ying?
3: This junction of the two trails. He's not sure which one to take. That's it, Ying, isn't it?
0: Well, why don't we split up? As we go one way,
3: then... No. There aren't enough of us. The Kutchins have their own methods.
0: Why is Ying pointing at me?
3: He's given you the honor of contributing a hair from your head.
0: A what?
3: A hair from your head. Here, let me have one. Ah, thank you. Here you are, Ying.
0: Why is he throwing it on the ground?
3: We'll go in the direction the hair points.
0: Not very scientific.
3: No, but it always works. Ah, it points to the right. We'll go to the right.

0: Father O'Toole, it did work. Here are the chaps. And there are the marauders dug into those foxholes.
1: Yeah, they're surrounded all right, poor lads.
0: No wonder they held out this long.
1: Our business then is to attack the enemy from the rear and give the battalion a chance to hit back.
0: We can't attack them. There's too many of them. We'll have to ambush them.
1: Yes, yes, true. If only I had me teeth, I could think better.
0: Jing, some of you others, come here. Listen, our only chance is to draw them off from the left to the clearing there. We'll give the marauders a chance to get out of that encirclement.
2: You chase chap soldier up here. We set trap for them.
0: That's the idea.
2: Panji, we make Panji.
0: Panji, what's that?
1: Hey, you want a trap, Chet? Watch. You're about to witness the Kachin secret weapon.
0: What are they doing?
1: They're whittling those bamboo poles to sharp points. Then they'll stick them at the slant beneath the underbrush on either side of the trail. When the enemy passes, our warriors will fire, and the Japanese will dive to the sides.
0: I get it, and cut themselves to ribbons. Very effective. Very pretty. The natives work quick. The women helping them whittle the bamboo to razor points. When everything was ready, I took a few of our men to the left flank, and we fired. And they ran right into our trap. Very effective. Not so pretty. They committed mass harikari all along the trail. That's all there was to it.

0: I never thought we'd get out of those foxholes alive, Captain Shikolnikov. Thanks for helping us chase the rest of the Japs off.
1: I'm glad we could help, Major. The cutscenes will lead you the rest of the way through the jungle so you can rejoin the main body of your column.
0: Can we leave now?
2: Oh, no, Major. The women would be insulted. Odds were in the battle. They were busy preparing the victory feast.
0: Pretty sure of themselves, weren't they?
2: Good wives. They have confidence in their husbands. The feast is ready. They're even dressed for it.
1: Look at that. Flowers in their hair and everything. All dressed up.
2: One of them is overdressed. Colin, come here.
3: Yes, Father?
2: Don't you yes, Father, me. What do you got around your neck?
1: Well...
3: Pretty necklace. I bow for the victory.
2: My false teeth. Now, you find yourself another necklace and give them back to me.
3: No. No, then I have nothing. This pretty...
2: I said...
1: Colleen, listen to me. Here's something prettier. My sharpshooter's medal.
3: Sharpshooter?
1: Mm-hmm. Every American soldier has one to give to the prettiest girl he meets. Would you like it?
3: So shiny. Ribbon pretty, too. Father O'Toole, you have back your teeth.
2: Captain Shikolnikov. You're worthy of the name of O'Shea.
4: The capture of the vital airstrip and the ultimate conquest of Michener was due to the combined efforts of the marauders who attacked it and the Kuchin warriors who helped them and harassed the enemy all along the way. And once more, the report of an OSS agent closes with the words,
5: "Mission accomplished."
4: A further adventure in black warfare is next week's
5: Cloak and Dagger.

0: Heard in today's Cloak and Dagger adventure were Raymond Edward Johnson, Carl Weber, Bill Quinn, Joe Julian, Everett Sloan, Inga Adams, Jackson Beck, and Jerry Jarrett. The script was written by Winifred Wolfe and Jack Gordon. Music was under the direction of John Gart. Today's true OSS adventure was based on the book Cloak and Dagger by Corey Ford and Alistair McBain. This has been a Lewis G. Cowan production in association with Alfred Hollander and was under the direction and supervision of Sherman Marks. Robert Warren speaking. Do you enjoy a capricious caper or a melodramatic mystery? NBC offers three of the best for your pleasure later today. A Giant Among Men, The Big Guy, leads off, with Vincent Price as the Saint close behind. Topping off this list is Sam Spade, license number 137596, in the Elmer Longtail caper. So listen for three top mysteries on NBC.
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1: Thank you, Bob. Friends, before we begin our show, Radio City Playhouse, on behalf of NBC and station WFAA Dallas, extends hearty congratulations to the Dallas Morning News on the formal dedication of its new building and its 108th birthday. Good luck and continued success to the Dallas Morning News. And now a word about Mr. Bill Lipton, our star on tonight's show. Although he is only 22, he has had 12 years' experience in radio. On the Playhouse, he has appeared in such varied roles as a French porter, a drunken husband, and on our Christmas broadcast as one of the three wise men. He is one of the most versatile actors we know, and in spite of taking 3 years out to serve in the Navy, he will receive his master's degree from Columbia University in June. All this from a young man of 22 compels our respect and admiration. Here is Bill Lipton playing Frank Jackson in Murder is a Matter of Opinion, Attraction 39, on Radio City Playhouse.
2: I'm telling you this story from prison. I have 11 more days before they electrocute me for murdering my brother. I didn't kill him. As God is my solemn judge, I did not kill my brother. I'll tell you everything I know, and perhaps you can figure out why I'm here. I can't. I can't believe it. I've been over and over and over the story. Every word of it is true, and nobody believes me. Nobody. I'm 22. I was going to be a lawyer. My dad thought I was just about the... Well, he was pretty proud. Now even Dad thinks I'm guilty. Even Dad. And I'm not. I'd like you to understand me. I was the... Well, I talked fast and too much, and I guess maybe I was a smart aleck. Well, that's not so terrible, is it? I'm only 22, and... Well, I'm not a smart aleck anymore, if that's any consolation, anybody. Brian, my brother, was quieter. He was a year younger than I, and he didn't talk nearly as much or as fast or as often. That's why he never won an argument with me in his life. And believe me, we had plenty. But they weren't fights. They were, well, two brothers. We razzed each other, but it was all fun. Underneath, we were brothers. In our first year of law school, we were real eager and talked pretty big about legal points. But Brian never won an argument. Never.
3: So you're wrong. It says so right here.
4: Where?
3: All bills for raising revenue originate in the House of Representatives. Can't you read?
4: Well, I thought they could originate in either house if it was just a question
3: of... Well, you're wrong, so pay up.
4: I still don't think that...
3: Look, Brian, who's right? You or the Encyclopedia of Federal Law?
4: Well, I guess...
3: You owe me half a buck. Come on, cough up.
4: Well, okay, I guess...
3: Look, you admit you're wrong, don't you?
4: Yes, I admit it.
3: Okay, give me 50 cents. Trent University Law School has pretty high standards. If you want to stay, you better smarten up.
2: In our second year, we began to disagree violently about capital punishment and murder. Brian was obsessed with the idea that all kinds of innocent people had been executed for murders they didn't commit. Every time he read about some killing in the paper, he'd try to prove to me that the condemned person wasn't guilty at all. The night he got his big idea, we were sitting on a bench way down at one end of the campus. There was nobody around. It was about 10 o'clock. And Brian was very excited.
5: Frank, I still say that the man in the Jessen case could have been innocent.
4: I don't believe that a man who only weighs 130 pounds could have shoved a man the size of Jensen out of a hotel window.
5: Well, he carried out the sentence, so it doesn't matter what you say.
4: How do you think you'd feel if you'd been in his shoes?
5: Cold, stiff, and dead.
4: Do you mean to sit there and say that you don't think it ever happens? There's never been a case of an innocent man convicted of a murder he didn't commit?
5: It isn't a question of what I think. You've made the statement that it's possible for an innocent man to be hanged or electrocuted. I say prove it.
4: All right. All right, I will. I can, you know. If you'll help me, I'll prove it.
5: How?
4: Let's stage a fake murder.
5: What are you talking about?
4: A mock murder case. Look, I'll play the corpse and you play the killer. We'll stage a killing, a fake killing. I'll let a dozen witnesses actually see you shoot me in cold blood, and then afterwards I'll undertake your defense and prove that you're innocent.
6: If I'd only said no, if I'd only admitted that perhaps it was possible for an innocent man to be hanged or electrocuted, why couldn't I have agreed with him? Why couldn't I let him have his say, and if I disagreed with him, kept my opinion to myself? I don't know. Actually, his suggestion wasn't as strange as it sounds. Each year, the moot court of the law school secretly planned and enacted some sort of crime. The crime was committed on the campus, and no one knew about it except the chairman of the moot court, the victim, and the criminal. The idea was to catch the students by surprise and give them realistic experience in criminal procedure. Brian and I decided we'd stage our own mock crime. Well, that's all it ever was. It was a gag right from start to finish. I don't know where the slip-up was. I don't know who it was that hated Brian so much that... Well, I just don't know what went wrong. We worked it out very carefully. Brian drew up a week's schedule. We even made a bet of $50, 2 months' allowance. He was convinced he could win, and even I began to get interested. We had to be sure that nobody had the slightest suspicion it was all a planned affair, so we made the bench down at the end of the campus our private conference room. We met there every night before going to bed. And at last, we got all the details worked out.
4: Well, we're just about ready, Frank. I've written down what you're supposed to do. Memorize it and then burn it. We'll commit the murder next Monday. That gives us a whole week.
5: All right, next Monday.
4: First, we've got to establish a motive. You've got to make everybody on the campus think that you hate me like poison.
5: A week isn't very long.
4: Well, it's long enough. We'll pull the watch gag in the cafeteria tomorrow. Oh, can you suggest to Tom Benson that he have lunch with you?
5: Sure, I guess so.
4: Well, ask him tonight. You be in the cafeteria at 12:30. I'll come in about 12:45. I'll be sure that somebody sees me put my watch on the bed tomorrow, and you steal it right after breakfast. Okay?
5: Right after breakfast.
4: You know your lines?
5: We rehearsed them often enough.
4: You sure you don't mind the sock and the jaw part?
5: Just don't get too enthusiastic, that's all.
4: Well, it's difficult to fake if I don't hit you reasonably hard.
5: I guess I can stand it for once. You hit me on the word contemptible.
4: Yeah, that's right.
5: I tell you, Brian, you've lost your $50 right now.
4: Want to make it 100?
5: 4 months' allowance, are you crazy?
4: I'm going to win this bet, Frank. You wait and see. Well, come on, it's getting late. You go back first. I'll see you in the cafeteria tomorrow at 12:45.

0: What's the matter with you, Frank? You've hardly said a word all through lunch.
1: It's Brian, Tom.
0: Is something the matter?
1: I just discovered that my kid brother's a heel. He's also a liar.
0: Oh, now, look, Frank, that's no way to talk about Brian.
1: He's a cheap, sneaky little punk, and he makes me sick.
0: He's just come in, Frank.
1: It's a public cafeteria.
0: I suppose you've got your reasons, but it doesn't seem like a very nice way for two brothers to act.
1: Tom, I could tell you stories about that kid that would make your hair curl.
0: Drop it. He's coming over here.
1: Oh, why can't he eat by himself? He knows how I feel. He's always trying to force in on people.
0: Hey, oh, Frank, here he comes.
2: Frank. Frank, I'd like a couple of words with you.
0: Oh, look, fellas, I gotta get
1: going. Sit still, Tom. Finish your coffee. I'd like you to get a load of what my father expects Trent to make into a lawyer.
2: Where's my watch, Frank?
1: What are you talking about?
2: My watch. I left it on the bed this morning while I went to shower. It's gone.
1: So what?
2: I want it back.
1: I haven't got it.
2: I saw you come out of the dormitory on the way back from showers. We're the only men in the dorm who don't have a 9 o'clock lecture this morning. When I went back into the dorm, there was nobody else there and the watch was gone. Now I want it back.
1: Are you accusing me of stealing your watch?
2: Yes, and I want it back.
0: Well, look, boys, I don't think this is...
1: Don't go, Tom. Just get a load of Junior here. So I'm a thief, am I?
2: Frank, I want my watch back.
1: Oh, drop dead, you dumb little jerk. If you...

0: Brian or I made a single slip. The next night, we had a row in the dormitory. On Wednesday, I threw a milkshake at Brian in the milk bar. Thursday, we got hauled up before the dean and told that if we couldn't behave like gentlemen, we'd better leave. Friday, we had a row at basketball practice. Saturday night at the third year prom, we had a fist fight in the middle of the floor over Brian's girl. Elaine cried and went home alone. Oh, it was a build-up. A real grade-A build-up. And all of it was planned. All of it. I can't understand why people won't believe it was a gag. Well, anyway, on a Sunday night preceding the murder, we had a last conference on our bench. It was a perfect setup. Perfect.
1: Oh, it's perfect, Frank. Perfect. Tomorrow we'll pull the murder. I picked up a gun today. Here.
0: Good night, Brian. Where'd you get that thing?
1: I stole it from the sports office. It won't be needed until track practice on Wednesday. Don't worry, I'll put it back. It's loaded with blanks.
0: Are you sure you can put it back without being caught?
1: Sure. Now, is everything set for tomorrow?
0: You'll be in the bookstore at 12:15, right?
1: Right. In the history section near the door.
0: I'll come in about 1. I'll yell out your name. You turn around and I fire twice.
1: That's right. Incidentally, I'm filling a little paper cup with ketchup and putting it in my shirt pocket. When you fire, I'll clutch my hands to my chest, squeeze the ketchup, and fall.
0: It'll mess up a perfectly good shirt.
1: Oh, it'll wash out. I'll play dead for 10 minutes and just lie there. And then you rush back to the dorm and wait for me. Then we'll have lunch and go over together and report the crime to the dean.
0: Okay.
1: Now, one last check. You're sure you haven't given this away to anybody?
0: Oh, positive.
1: And that slip of paper that I wrote out instructions on?
0: Burn it. You think I'm crazy? If you could produce that paper, you could prove all this was a gag.
1: Well, I guess we've thought of everything.
0: I bet you're going to pull some phony self-defense gag.
1: No?
0: An insanity plea?
1: Nope. You'll shoot me in the bookstore tomorrow. It'll be straight, deliberate, premeditated killing. And I'll get you off.
0: It's a terrific stunt. You can do it.
1: How much is this dictionary, miss?
2: $4.85.
1: Okay, I'll take it. Can I charge it, please?
2: Oh, certainly. What is the name, please?
1: Jackson. Brian Jackson.
2: Brian
0: Jackson. Brian!
1: Frank! Frank, what's the matter?
0: I told you I wouldn't take any more, didn't I? Well, I meant it.
1: Frank! Frank, put down that gun!
0: I've taken all I'm going to take. This is where you get it! Oh!

0: Then everything exploded in my brain. Right up until I fired the shots, I'd been enjoying myself. But there was something about the way Brian clutched at his stomach instead of his chest. He fell. And there was blood on his lips. Real blood. Brian's blood. From there on, everything was a nightmare. Brian was dead before they could get him to the hospital. I'm not quite clear on what happened after that because I was stunned. My own brother. Brian! My brother! In some fantastic, unimaginable way, I shot him. They phoned the police, of course, and I managed to get a few words with the dean before they came to pick me up.
1: Frank, I don't think you'd better tell me all this. The police are the ones...
0: Dean Harrison, you've got to believe me. You've got to. We planned the whole thing. Brian had always believed that the... Well, you see, we... Look, Dean Harrison, I can't talk right, but...
1: Frank, there's no use.
0: But this was a stunt. A mock murder. Brian and I planned it ourselves. The fights, the buildup was all a stunt. Brian believed that I could kill him. I mean, appear to kill him. And that he could defend me and... Oh, Dean, those bullets were blanks. I mean, they... Brian got the gun himself from the sports office. They were supposed to be blank cartridges.
1: Frank, you'd better not talk anymore. I don't know what to say. I've been at Trent for 12 years. There's never been a tragedy like this. I'm very upset. I've always liked you, Frank, but this is out of
0: but
1: my
0: Dean
1: hands.
0: But Harrison, surely you don't think that I really...
1: I telephoned your father. He's taking...

0: taking a plane from New York tonight. I'm afraid from here on it's up to the police. They'll be here any minute.
1: I can't recall what happened in the next 2 days. My father arrived. I was booked. They put me in a cell. Dad was rushing around about bail and trying to get Peter Cheney to come from New York to defend me. Dad looked haggard and older than I'd ever seen him look. He came every afternoon to see me.
2: There you are, Mr. Jackson.
3: Thank you, God.
4: Hello, Dad.
3: Hello, Frank.
2: Half an hour, Mr. Jackson. That's all you can have.
3: All right.
4: Is it over?
3: Yes. Was it a nice funeral? Frankie. Oh, Frankie.
4: Frankie. Did you get Peter Cheney?
3: Yes, yes, I talked to him on the telephone for an hour this morning. He said he'd take the case.
4: What else did he say?
3: He says that we've got to find out who switched those bullets.
4: But I tell you, I don't know.
3: Frank, think hard. Did Brian have any enemies? Was there anybody on the campus that... How did Elaine feel about him?
4: I don't know. She certainly wouldn't want to kill him.
3: Cheney says if we can't find out who changed the bullets, we'd better plead temporary insanity.
4: I won't. I won't plead insanity.
3: Frank, you may have to.
4: But I didn't kill him, Dad. I won't plead insanity.
3: But Frank, it's such damning evidence. No jury on earth will believe your story. No jury on earth.
1: When I finally came up for trial, my father was a broken man. One son killed, the other convicted of his murder. After the trial started, I'd lie on my bed at night and go over the whole thing word by word. Then I'd stop. And I'd pray. I'd say the Lord's Prayer over and over. But my praying didn't seem to make much difference. Witness after witness testified to how Frank and I hated each other. The watch, the fight at the dance. One after the other, until I almost began to believe that maybe I had killed him.
5: Elaine Hamilton, and you're an undergraduate at Trent University.
6: Yes, sir.
5: You're acquainted with the deceased?
6: Yes, sir.
5: Now, will you tell the jury in your own words what happened on the Friday preceding the murder at the dance which you attended with the deceased?
6: Well, we were dancing and Frank cut in. Brian made some objection and Frank struck him. Then Brian struck back and Frank swore at him.
5: What were the exact words that the defendant used?
6: He said, "Damn you, I'll get you for this."
5: Thank you. That's all. Your witness?
7: No questions.
5: Now, Mr. Benson, will you tell the court in your own words what happened in the cafeteria on the afternoon of April 5th?
8: Well, Frank was sitting with me and Brian came in and Frank made some crack and one thing led to another.
5: Mr. Benson, what did the defendant say?
8: Something about, look at what my father expects Trent to make into a lawyer.
5: He was addressing the deceased?
8: Yes, sir.
5: Go on.
8: Well, Brian accused Frank of stealing his watch. Frank denied it, and then Brian hit him.
5: You saw the blow struck?
8: Yes, sir.
5: Thank you, Mr. Benson. Now, I understand that you were in the bookstore and witnessed the killing.
8: Yes, sir.
5: After the defendant fired the shots, what did you do?
8: For a moment, I was so stunned I just stood there. Then I ran after Frank and followed him up to the men's dormitory.
5: What happened when you reached the dormitory?
8: I said something about how could he have done such a thing. I don't remember my exact words.
5: What did the defendant say? Do you remember his exact words?
8: Yes, sir.
5: If you can't remember yours, how can you remember his?
8: Because it was such a terrible thing to say.
5: Will you repeat what the defendant said, please?
8: He said, I killed the little stinker because he had it coming to him.
5: Thank you. Your witness?
7: No questions.
5: Mr. Jackson, Am I to understand that the entire series of quarrels which you had with your brother before the murder occurred were intended as a stunt?
9: Yes.
5: Was the murder a stunt, too?
9: Yes.
4: No, it wasn't a murder. The bullets were blank, I tell you. Why do you keep questioning me like this?
5: Mr. Jackson, it is not my idea that you take the stand. I will thank you to answer questions as they are put.
9: I'm sorry.
5: Have you no explanation of why there were real bullets in the gun?
9: No.
5: After your brother gave you the gun, did anyone else have access to it?
9: Well, I don't know. Somebody must have.
5: Did it leave your possession?
9: I don't know. I left it under my pillow all day Monday.
5: Did you tell anybody this?
9: No.
5: If the gun was loaded with blank cartridges, where are they?
9: I don't know.
5: If nobody else knew about the gun, if nobody knew it was under your pillow, who could have switched the bullets?
9: I don't know.
5: There are a great many things that you don't know, Mr. Jackson.
9: I only know I didn't kill him. I didn't kill him, I tell you!
5: The truth is, ladies and gentlemen of the jury, that Frank Jackson is lying. He is lying desperately in an effort to escape the consequences of his loathsome fratricide. Even if the motive of the murder had not been clearly established, even if 12 witnesses had not seen him shoot down his brother in cold blood as they testified, Frank Jackson would still stand condemned by the hopeless confusion of his own testimony. Why did he invent the fantastic story he asks you to believe? Because it serves one good purpose. It supplies him with an excuse for his inability to call one single witness in his defense. The only other man who knew about the alleged hoax is dead. That is what automatically proves that no one else but Frank Jackson could have loaded real bullets in the murder gun. Ladies and gentlemen of the jury, I imagine it's unnecessary for you to leave the box to render the only possible verdict. Guilty of murder in the first degree.
10: Have you reached a verdict?
11: Yes, Your Honor. We, the jury, find the defendant guilty of murder in the first degree as charged.

0: We appealed, of course, but we lost. I've been found guilty by due process of the law, I trust. And in 11 more days, I'm going to die in the electric chair. Up until we lost the appeal 3 days ago, I hadn't given up hope. Now I know that nothing can save me. I also know that I didn't kill Brian. And somehow, somewhere, the man or woman who changed those blank cartridges for real bullets, somehow he or she will pay. I have no emotion left. I can't cry or pray or do anything but wait. 11 more days of waiting.
1: Jackson, come on.
0: What's the use? We've been over it so many times, it doesn't make sense anymore.
1: Come on. Let's get going. If the warden wants you.

0: Here's the prisoner, Warden.
1: Come in, Jackson.
2: What do you want now?
1: Come in, son. Sit down. Son, a few moments ago, I received a visit from a notary public, a Mr. Bixton. An amazing story. It seems that 3 days before your brother died, he went to Mr. Bixton and wrote out a statement which he made Mr. Bixton witness without reading.
2: A statement?
1: It was sealed in an envelope in Bixton's presence and kept in his safe. Your brother told Bixton you're going to be tried for a crime. But if you were convicted, Bixton was to bring this letter to me 3 days after his sentence was passed. He did as he was told. For which your brother paid him $50. Bixton's outside now, dictating his testimony. Now, this is the letter your brother wrote. Here, read it.
3: To whom it may concern, this is an open letter to my brother who will probably
4: need it. Dear Frank, I hope you'll forgive what I did to you. It was I, Brian Jackson, who replaced the blanks in your gun with real bullets. You didn't know it, but Dr. Cordner had given me just 3 months to live. Heart, he said, and an incurable. I chose this way because I didn't want a lingering death. And because I wanted you to know that an innocent man can be convicted of murder and sentenced to death. This letter will bring you your freedom, but I hope you will admit now that murder is a matter of opinion. Yes, Frank, whether you like it or not,
3: murder is a matter of opinion. Your loving brother, Brian.

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The story was adapted for radio by Harry W. Junkin, who also directed the production. Bill Lipton starred as Frank Jackson. Michael O'Day was Brian Jackson. Other players in the cast included Peter Hobbs, Sidney Smith, Scott Douglas, Elaine Rost, and Robert Andrus. The music was composed and conducted by Dr. Roy Shields.

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Our sincere thanks to Bill Lipton and Michael O'Day for their splendid performances tonight. 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
2: 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In about 11 minutes, we would like to tell you how these Equitable Society life insurance specialists from Maine to California may be able to help you enjoy the advantages of membership in the Equitable Society. Tonight, the subject of our FBI file, Fraudulent Bankruptcy. Its title, Manhunt.

0: The Federal Bureau of Investigation is a carefully run organization, operated along certain well-defined lines of procedure. One of those precepts is that every unsolved case must be reported on at least once every 45 days. That means the search for a criminal is relentless. Another important point is that not a single fact, no matter how small, shall be overlooked in an investigation. Somewhere in every case, there is one element which prevents it from being the perfect crime. That element may be the lack of an alibi. It may be a fingerprint, a fad or foible of the suspect, or even such a tiny link as appeared in the case you are about to hear. A case which saw a man disappear, saw him vanish completely. Tonight's file opens in a large Midwestern city. It is late afternoon as a short, conservatively dressed man walks along Main Street and enters a flower shop.
1: Can I help you, sir?
2: Do you carry funeral wreaths?
1: Yes, I do. Right this way, please.
0: The man looked at several and rejected each. He said they were too fancy. He wanted something simple and in good taste.
1: Perhaps this one.
2: Exactly. That's the one I want.
1: It's $10.
2: Very well. I'd like it delivered to this address as quickly as possible.
1: Madison Street?
2: Near the river.
1: I have to be in that neighborhood in about an hour.
2: Oh, could I trouble you to bring it?
1: Surely.
2: I'll be waiting out front for you. And here's your money.
0: With that, he turned, left the store, and walked leisurely to his car. Then drove off through the downtown traffic. A few minutes later, he reached his destination, a warehouse in the waterfront district. Over the entrance was a large sign, McDonald's Wholesale Grocery Company. The man entered and went to his office. In an hour, he returned to the street and waited.
1: Sorry I'm late, Mr. Cooper.
2: Oh, that's all right.
1: Here's your wreath. I'd have been on time, but I drove around the block twice looking for a funeral parlor to deliver this to.
2: No, it's for this front door. One of my oldest employees passed away.
1: Oh.
2: And out of respect for the dead, I'm closing the warehouse for 5 days.
0: The wreath was then packed to the door, but it had more of an effect than expected. For it was that wreath which led to the investigation of one of the most brazen criminals in FBI history. A few days later, at the local FBI field office, Special Agent Jim Taylor was leaving his desk when Agent Bob Vernon called him.
3: Jim.
4: Oh, hi, Bob.
3: The SAC has a special assignment for me, and he asked me to turn over what I've been working on.
4: What is it?
3: A new fraudulent bankruptcy file, the McDonald Wholesale Grocery Company.
4: When did they file a petition?
3: 4 days ago.
4: Oh. You mean we're in on it already?
3: Yeah.
4: Go ahead, Bob.
3: Thanks. I've done some checking and interviewing. A partner of McDonald's named Cooper hung a funeral wreath on the warehouse door the other day and closed the place for 5 days.
4: Mm-hmm.
3: The credit association was flooded with calls from the firms that the outfit owed money to, so they got a court order to enter the warehouse this morning.
4: Yeah?
3: It was empty. $130,000 worth of stock was missing.
4: Yeah. You spoken to McDonald's or Cooper?
3: They're both out of town.
4: Mm-hmm.
3: Together? Well, the employees at the warehouse don't seem to know. McDonald left on vacation 3 weeks ago, and Cooper took off after hanging the wreath. But no one knew how to contact either man.
4: Mm-hmm. Oh, an elevator over there's coming up. What'd the books look like?
3: They're gone. So are all the files.
4: Did you get any background on either man?
3: McDonald's been in the business a long time, has an excellent reputation, or had one up to now.
4: Mm-hmm.
3: The older employees at the warehouse told me he was doing quite well till about a year ago.
4: Well, what happened then?
3: Oh, nothing serious. His credit rating was good, but he was pressed for cash. Along came this Cooper and bought in.
4: Find out anything about him?
3: He seemed to know his business, and bit by bit took over the reins from McDonald's.
5: Going down?
4: Yeah. Well, I guess the first thing to do is interview those partners. Go ahead, Bob.
0: Agent Taylor quickly located Mr. McDonald, the original owner of the warehouse. He told about becoming a figurehead in his own business, with his new partner, Andrew Cooper, taking gradual control. Investigation proved that to be true. McDonald was cleared. The search for Cooper was intensified. His former home was searched. His neighbors were interviewed. His business associates and acquaintances were questioned. It was learned he had a wife and a 23-year-old son. They had disappeared, too. Meanwhile, in another city a few hundred miles away, a short, conservatively dressed man enters a flower shop.
5: Good morning, sir.
6: Morning.
5: Well, what can I show you?
6: A floral piece.
5: Uh-huh. This way, please.
6: I'd like to charge them. My name is Kaiser. Here's my card.
5: Mm-hmm. Oh, I know the Bay City Grocery Company.
6: You do?
5: Oh, yes. My brother used to work in the stockroom there.
6: Well, small world.
5: Here we are, Mr. Kaiser.
6: Is this your complete assortment?
5: Mm-hmm. Now, are there any particular flowers you'd like me to use?
6: No, your judgment's good enough. Just make it gay. This is for our opening.

0: Jim, I'm finished with that special assignment.
1: Oh, that's fine, Bob. Your bankruptcy file's still open.
0: The SAC wants us to work together, so it's your turn to give me the fill-in.
1: Okay, fine. Well, the strongest lead we had up to yesterday came from the freight records at the railroad station. 5 carloads of goods were shipped from the McDonald warehouse to Crystal City.
0: When?
1: The week before Cooper disappeared.
0: Shipped to whom?
1: A wholesale grocery firm. I went to Crystal City yesterday and hit another blank wall. Company there had never ordered the goods, so they refused to accept shipment on them.
0: What happened then?
1: Well, the railroad notified Cooper, who showed up the following day and had all the goods loaded on the trucks.
0: Any description of those trucks?
1: No, none at all. And that's the last that anybody saw the merchandise.
0: Or Cooper, huh?
1: Yeah, that's right. Well, we had a brokerage account at Hill & Jones. The account was quite active.
0: Well, we might trace him through his dividend checks.
1: No, he sold everything before leaving.
0: No.
1: But there's a chance that he'll open an account wherever he is now, so Washington teletypes his description to every field office, ask them to check the stockbrokers in their areas.
0: How about pictures, Jim?
1: Well, apparently he was as careful there as he was about other details. There aren't any. Oh, come on down to the teletype room, will you, Bob?
0: Yes, sir.
1: Somebody might be in by now on that stockbroker angle.
2: That lead, like the others, petered out. The following week, the metal filing cabinets removed from the McDonald's Wholesale Grocery Company were discovered at a second-hand office supply store. They were empty. The owner had bought them from Cooper and paid by check. The check had been cashed at a local hotel. The hotel register showed Cooper had stayed there, but was gone. A month went by. 2 months. A year. Cooper's neighbors were re-interviewed. His personal and business friends were questioned again. No one had heard from him. Then, one evening in Bay City, the door of a warehouse opened, a wholesale grocery warehouse, and the short, conservatively dressed Andrew Cooper, alias Andrew Kaiser, stepped into the street. As he crossed the sidewalk to his car, he saw a policeman approaching.
3: Good evening, officer.
0: Hello, Mr. Kaiser.
2: Cooper walked to his car, got in, stepped on the starter, and drove off. Patrolman Welch continued walking his beat. When he reached the corner, he walked to a green iron box on the lamppost, opened the door, and picked up a phone.
4: Welch calling in.
5: No, not a thing, Sergeant.
4: Yeah, that's right.
5: Well, no news.
6: Sergeant, you still there? An explosion, a grocery warehouse. The front wall blew out. There's a fire starting. Tell them to send everything they've got.

0: Bob, you draw the Cooper file?
1: Yeah, Jim. My turn to do the report.
0: Oh, well, don't start it yet, huh?
1: Why not?
0: We just got a memo from the resident agent covering Bay City.
1: On Cooper?
0: No, on a fraudulent bankruptcy case. Here it is. A firm named the Bay City Grocery Company was owned by two partners, Mr. Allen and a Mr. Kaiser. Mr. Allen took sick about 2 months ago and had to start coming down to the office, leaving Mr. Kaiser to run the place.
1: Mm-hmm.
0: And 3 weeks ago, there was an explosion and fire at the firm's warehouse. The alarm was turned in immediately. Warehouse wasn't completely destroyed.
1: I see.
0: Inside the place were found open barrels of gasoline, but no groceries. Investigation showed the firm was an old established company with good credit up to about 2 years ago when Mr. Kaiser bought in.
1: Familiar pattern.
0: Yeah?
2: Yes.
0: Even down to the detail of Mr. Kaiser now having left with destination unknown. This description tally with Cooper's?
1: Yeah, in some ways, but it's as vague in general as the other one we had.
0: This will help more, though.
1: Hmm?
0: The warehouse receipt that Kaiser signed. Now, let's take a look at that letter that we have here at Cooper's, huh?
1: Yeah, should be someplace down near the bottom. There we are.
0: All right. You lay them down on the desk. Put the signatures together there.
1: They look identical.
0: Yeah. Well, we'll send them to the lab for confirmation, Bob. But I think we just cut a year off of Cooper's lead.

0: return in just a moment to tonight's exciting case from the official files of your FBI. But now we'd like to have you hear from Mr. Walter Roberts, a member of the Equitable Society for 3 years. Mr. Roberts, what was it that interested you in joining the Equitable Society?
1: Mr. Keating, my wife and I were listening to this program about 3 years ago, and we heard about a life insurance plan that appealed to us. And so I telephoned your local Equitable office, and one of your representatives came around to give us more information. He certainly knew what he was talking about. I felt here was a man I'd like to do business with.
0: Well, that's typical of Equitable Society men everywhere, all 8,000 of them. 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
1: Well, we have complete confidence in our Equitable agent.
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1: That's EQUITABLE.
0: The Equitable Life Assurance Society of the United States. And now back to the FBI file, Manhunt.

0: Few people become professional criminals for any single reason. Greed may be a dominant cause in many, insecurity in others, and hatred of society in a proportion of the remaining cases. Some students of crime point to another reason seldom mentioned, the decline of religion. Study after study of religious training among criminals prior to their arrest show almost none with interest in or knowledge of any religion. One of the tenets of any form of worship is the golden rule of doing unto others as you would have them do unto you. Obviously, no criminal lives by that code. Mainly because, as the figures show, the great majority were never taught the basic concepts of any religion. As a citizen, you can do nothing about your neighbor's interest or lack of interest in moral ideals, except by your example. However, if you are a parent interested in preventing your child from becoming a criminal of tomorrow, invest your time, your effort in helping him learn the truths of religion. It's the best investment you can possibly make in his future and in your country's. Tonight's FBI file continues in Bay City. Special Agents Taylor and Vernon meet after their first day of investigating the new crime.
1: Jim, you got anything?
2: Yeah, a little. Not enough. When Cooper left, he borrowed a car from a neighbor. Turned up abandoned at a resort hotel about 30 miles from
1: here. That's close, huh?
2: Yeah. Dorman remembered Cooper leaving with someone in another car.
1: Any description?
2: No, and the Dorman couldn't give any details on the driver. You seen the warehouse employees?
1: Yeah. And I went over the few books that didn't burn. They only confirmed the fraud.
2: Hmm. What happened to the stock, Bob?
1: The book showed sales to fictitious companies.
2: And who's writing with those entries?
1: The bookkeepers, but made on instructions from Cooper. Here's her sworn statement.
2: Right.
1: And I also got a statement from Cooper's partner. He wasn't in on any conspiracy.
2: An exact duplicate of the other job.
1: Yeah. You get any details on Cooper's personal life?
2: Yeah, a few. He lives in a suburb called Glenview.
1: In his own home?
2: No, a furnished rental. I went through the place this afternoon. He didn't even leave an old newspaper.
1: You talk to any of his neighbors?
2: No, not yet. I bought a city map of Glenview, though.
1: Mm-hmm.
2: Let's see now. Yeah, here. This is where he lives, so let's fan out from there.
0: Using the alias Andrew Kaiser, the fugitive had lived in the small suburb for 2 years. Now, Agents Taylor and Vernon set out to reconstruct that period. The first stop was the house next to the one Cooper had rented.
2: Pardon me. Do you know the Kaiser family?
0: Some information was gathered there. Other facts were learned from neighbors across the street. No doorbell was overlooked. No question seemed too unimportant to ask.
1: Did Mr. Kaiser ever mention any hobby?
0: Thousands of questions were asked. What subjects did the fugitive like to discuss? Did he ever talk about friends in another city? Was he interested in any sport? What did he like to eat? To drink? What habits did he have? Every answer was recorded and added to the file.
2: Would you know if Mr. Kaiser ever belonged to any club?
0: After covering the neighbors, Agents Taylor and Vernon visited the tradespeople in the area. The laundry the Cooper family patronized, the corner newsstand, the milkman, everyone who saw or spoke to the fugitive.
2: Can you remember any of his visitors?
0: Then came visits to Cooper's former business acquaintances. Restaurants he frequented were called on. Waiters interviewed, bartenders, hat check girls. Each day, the two agents continued their search for facts.
2: Bob, I ran into a distant cousin of Cooper's. He told me Cooper's son is in jail.
1: Where?
2: He didn't know. I called Washington. They have no record of any Ray Cooper. They also checked prisons. Now, there are 5 inmates around the country with that name, but none of them's the man we want.
1: Well, what's he in for?
2: Auto theft. You know, if we can find him, we might get a lead on his father.
1: Did the cousin have any idea what other name he might be using?
2: No. He did have a snapshot of young Cooper, though.
1: Oh, you got the picture on him?
2: No, I dropped it off the print shop. As soon as copies are ready, let's mail one to every field office and have him check on the prisons.
0: Brilliant, intuitive deductions play a part in some cases. But for the most part, the answer is plain, hard work. The hundreds of prisons and jails in the country were checked. A teletype was received from the warden of a prison in a nearby state. Ray Cooper, alias Ray Wilson, was an inmate there. Agent Taylor left immediately for the prison.
3: Want to see me?
2: Yes, Cooper.
3: My name's Wilson.
2: All right. That part doesn't matter. I'm a special agent of the FBI.
3: They told me.
2: I'd like to ask you a few questions.
3: About what?
2: Your father. You know where we can locate him?
3: I might.
2: Well, we'd like to find out.
3: I'll bet.
2: Will you tell us?
3: Make me an offer. I owe this college 5 more years.
2: You mean you want to trade the information on your father?
3: What else?
2: I can't make any deals.
3: And what's in it for me?
2: It'll go into your record.
3: I don't need any gold stars on my report card.
2: Cooper, this is a list of visitors you've had, mail you've received or sent.
3: My old man's too smart to write me here.
2: Yeah, so I see. But you've corresponded frequently with a Miss Clara Brady.
3: Who is she?
2: She lives at the Berkshire Apartments at Springfield. Cooper, do you intend to answer any questions about Miss Brady?
3: Okay.
2: Taylor, you can return the prisoner to his cell.

0: I got here as soon as I could, Jim.
1: Come on, the Springfield Express leaves in track 11.
0: Cooper in Springfield?
1: No,
0: but a friend of his son lives there. A girl named Clara Brady.
1: She may be an intermediary for the Cooper family.
0: What makes you think so?
1: Well, Cooper corresponded regularly with the girl. The minute I mentioned her, he clammed up. If the family has an information drop, this is the kind of a girl they'd pick. Springfield police told me she has a record.
0: What kind?
1: 3 arrests for suspicion of working with a stolen car in.
2: Say, wasn't Ray Cooper arrested for car theft?
1: Yeah, that's right. That's the way they might have met.
0: She doesn't sound like the type who will pour out her heart to us.
1: No, probably not.
0: Then what?
1: Well, if she won't talk, Bob, let's do a job like we did on Cooper. We'll go out and dig every fact about her that's available. Bob, I just saw Miss Brady. She wouldn't admit knowing Ray Cooper.
0: I've just gone through the local newspaper files.
1: Oh, did you find anything?
0: A few clippings and pictures of her at different nightclubs.
1: Well, what were the clippings about?
0: Her 3 arrests, and one told about an auto accident she had on Route 3.
1: Route 3, huh? That's the road between here and Bay City. Maybe Cooper was with her. Let's check that accident report.
0: Jim, the Brady girl was alone when she had the accident.
1: Yeah, but look what I found on the traffic records.
0: Those all traffic tickets?
1: And all hers. The last 3 are for overtime parking in front of 61 Broadway.
0: That'd be way downtown.
1: And downtown here is the warehouse district. We'd better find out about that address. Bob, 61 Broadway is a warehouse.
3: Sure.
1: A white company. Let me get a look at that phone book.
3: WWH.
1: There it is, the White Company. Wholesale groceries.

0: Yeah, sure. 61.
1: No trucks at the loading platform. All the windows are closed.
0: It's only 3:15. Everybody couldn't have gone home.
2: Hey, Bud. You call me?
0: Yeah. We're special agents, the FBI. Here are my credentials.
2: Well, what do you want me for?
3: Nothing. Who's that funeral rate for?
2: The White Company.
0: The warehouse looks closed.
2: It can't be. Mr. Crawford called for this a little while ago.
3: Mr. Crawford?
2: He's their boss.
0: Uh-huh. Do you mind if we go in with you?
2: No.
0: Come on, go ahead.
2: Thanks.
3: I got you.
2: Okay. Mr. Crawford's office is over there.
0: You seem to know this place pretty well.
2: I was here about a month ago. Mr. Crawford got some flowers when he bought the place. It was so jammed then you could hardly get through.
3: Huh?
2: He's in here.
4: Well, son, I see you finally got here.
2: Yes, Mr. Crawford.
4: Did it take three of you to deliver one wreath?
5: No, we came to see about something else. We can wait till you're through with him.
4: All right. But tell him to charge the wreath, and here, this is for you.
2: Thank you, Mr. Crawford.
4: Now, gentlemen, what can I do for you?
0: You can get your hat and come with us.
4: What?
0: We're special agents of the FBI, Cooper. This is a warrant for your arrest.

Andrew Cooper was sentenced to a term of imprisonment in a federal penitentiary for a violation of the federal bankruptcy statute. And so another criminal career was closed by the relentless work of the Federal Bureau of Investigation. As you have heard, this file remained open more than 2 years. During that time, Andrew Cooper continued his illegal activities in the belief he had at last found a way to commit crimes and escape unpunished. That day will never come. In some cases, apprehending a fugitive is an even longer job. But no matter how many years it takes, no matter how much manpower must be expended, no FBI file is ever closed until the crime is solved.

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1: Next week, we will dramatize another case from the files of the Federal Bureau of Investigation. Its subject, armed robbery. Its title, Hot Ice.
0: The incidents used in tonight's Equitable Life Assurance Society's broadcast are adapted from the files of the Federal Bureau of Investigation. However, all names used are fictitious, and any similarity thereof to the names of places or persons, living or dead, is accidental. Tonight, the music was composed and conducted by Frederick Steiner. The author was Jerry D. Lewis. Your narrator was William Woodson, and Special Agent Taylor was played by Stacey Harris. Others in the cast were Harry Carey Jr., Sam Edwards, Herb Ellis, Florence Lake, Henry Morgan, and Gil Stratton Jr. This Is Your FBI is a Jerry Devine production. This is Larry Keating speaking for the Equitable Life Assurance Society of the United States and the Equitable Society's representative in your community, and inviting you to tune in again next week at this same time when the Equitable Life Assurance Society will bring you another thrilling transcribed story from the files of the Federal Bureau of Investigation. Hot Ice on This Is Your FBI. Stay tuned for the adventures of Ozzie and Harriet. There's fun for the whole family when Ozzie and Harriet come your way next. This program came to you from Hollywood.
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3: Columbia presents Corwin. 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
4: This is a movie primer. The most elementary show you've heard. An alphabetical primer.
5: A, B, C, D, F, E.
4: Degree by degree from A to Z, our primer will prim the movie industry.
5: The movie industry.
3: A. A stands for ads. What are ads?
6: Movie ads are tempting advertisements which entice you not to miss the pictures they are advertising, but in spite of which, people go to see the pictures anyway.
3: A writer has to be gifted in order to write ads for the movies, for he is dealing in unforgettable commodities, which no person can afford to miss them.
6: The most gifted ad writer of them all was Magnum J. Naptha, who left among his papers when he died under mysterious circumstances in 1928, a freestyle cantata entitled You Can't Afford to Miss It, which we now give the premiere performance of it.
4: Oh, John Scoop Public is a 10-year-old.

0: unbeatable drama of today's immortal brand of courage and love.
1: It's a picture you can't afford to miss.
0: Dashing, fascinating, impulsive. He risked a kingdom for this one kid.
2: Oh, show him a villain with an ugly smirk and a man and a maid in the park and a smoking gun in the hands of a jerk. And

0: B. B stands for boy. What is boy?
1: A boy is what has to meet girl before he can lose girl and then find same again.
0: Boy meets girl is one of the most ancient and honorable formulas in the movies.
1: This is not only fitting, but true to life. Because if boys didn't meet girls regularly, as a matter of course, where would we all be today?
0: Mostly the formula is boy meets girl, boy loses girl, and boy finds girl. But every now and then, there's a refinement on this formula, as in the case of the picture Random Harvest, see figure one, which went something like this.
2: Boy loses mind, boy finds girl. Boy finds mind, boy loses girl. Girl finds boy.
1: Of course, this classic formula of boy meets girl varies in different countries. In France, before the war, one of the favorite variations was
3: boy meets girl.
0: And in China, a very old land whose culture goes even further back than the Golden Age, the ancestral formula is
4: 姨妈儿一了西念在不由人一阵阵泪洒胸怀青石上六十岁画画事件血拼贵
1: Hey, wait a minute. You're giving away the whole story.
4: Very sorry.
1: All right, next letter.
0: C. C stands for columnist. What is a columnist?
1: A movie columnist is a columnist who writes about movies and the innermost thoughts and habits of movie people in a most innermost and intimate way.
0: A few columnists have become so famous that legendary poems have gotten to be written about them. As, for example, the inscription found on a movie temple in Cairo near the Great Pyramid of Thebes.
5: Life is just the Bolsky of Sidney Skolsky.
1: But a certain school of columnists is very paternal toward movie stars. They write gabby open letters to stars, which everybody would just assume they were closed letters.
0: Here is a typical open letter offering sound advice to Claire Trevor. D. D stands for dialogue. What is dialogue?
1: Dialogue is the things people say to each other in talking pictures.
0: It varies according to who's talking to whom.
1: In figure four below, you will see how the great Russian director Sergei Butadayin of the Dniepropetrovsk Art Theater demonstrates various kinds of dialogue.
6: Now, what is first non-dramatic dialogue in earliest primitive drama? The answer is, who was that lady I seen you was last night with? That was no lady, that was my wife. Now, in cowboy pictures, is must be different expression. Here is cowboy's sticky.
7: Clem Logan, I'm offering you a simple choice. Either you come clean and tell us who that lady was you were seen robbing the mail train with last night, or else.
8: Sheriff, reckon I don't mind telling you. That was no lady. That was Tiger Lily Lou. And this for you.
6: But in smart English drawing room pictures, same dialogue is must be also still different. As example,
9: I say, Begley, old sport, who was that lady I saw you making time with last night?
10: I dare say that was no lady, Trammell. That was your wife.
9: Oh, touche, Begley. Well done, old boy. Neat.
10: Thanks, old fella. Here's mud in your eye.
9: Bottoms up.
6: But in a musical type picture is altogether different problem. In such instance, dialogue is lyrics to music.

0: E. E stands for espionage. What is espionage?
1: Espionage is when a spy or a secret agent is sent to find out the formula of a deadly new gas which the enemy is manufacturing in a hideout factory near Upper Strudelheim.
0: Movie spies get into places where no ordinary spy would dream of getting into.
1: Mostly on account of they are very attractive and have a way with the opposite sex, and also because they are friends of the scriptwriter.
0: F. F stands for fan club. What is a fan club?
1: A fan club is a club made up of movie fans who have pledged allegiance to a particular star and who worship at the shrine of said star with the unquestioning devotion of man's best friend, the dog.
0: Fan clubs meet periodically to discuss the diet, love life, wardrobe, and spiritual well-being of their heroes.
2: Mr. Chairman.
3: Yes, Mrs. Crowell?
2: As vice president and treasurer of the Dennis Cartwright Fan Club, I would like to move a resolution.
3: Go right ahead and move, Mrs. Crowell.
2: Thank you. It seems to me that since Dennis Cartwright has been married to Delma Drake for 6 years, it's about time they raised a family. I move that we write a letter demanding a child by October of next year.
1: Luckily, we have with us in the studio tonight a past president of the Affiliated Brotherhoods and Sisterhoods of the Amalgamated Fan Clubs of America, Inc., Mrs. Pamela Glucose Wilberforce. Mrs. Wilberforce, what can you tell us about fan clubs?
4: We have sponsored 1,422 new starlets in the past 6 months.
1: Well, just what does sponsoring entail, Mrs. Wilberforce?
4: I'm glad you asked me that question. We also write letters to stars so as they will not be lonely.
1: And, how many do you...
4: Clark Abel. And in my own private collection, I have a genuine razor blade that was once nicked by Robert Young. Plus an old painting by Cezanne that was thrown away by Edward G. Robinson when he was through looking at it. The frame is a little broken, but...
0: G stands for glamour. What is glamour?
1: Glamour is a peachy thing which comes from smelling nice and using the right mascara, in addition to brushing your teeth with Glamodent, the toothpaste of the stars.
0: Glamour is made, not born, as may be seen by consulting the case of Bessie Snohomish, 23, of Guppy Inlet, Long Island.
5: My name was Bessie Snohomish, but they changed it to Brenda Snow. They said I was a discovery whose natural, unspoiled beauty was refreshing. But the first thing they'd done was clip off me eyebrows and stick no ones on. Ask the makeup man.
6: We merely shaved her scalp and gave her a new head of hair.
5: Also, they give me porcelain caps on my teeth so me smile will thrill millions.
6: And then, of course, we had to lift her ears because they didn't point enough. The left one had to be cropped a little.
5: Then they taught me how to walk and sit down and smoke and speak. I didn't hardly recognize myself when I seen my daily Russians in the perfection room. For one thing, I didn't recognize the way I talked, which was like this.
7: How nice of you to come to see me about your husband, Mrs. Wedgwood. Won't you sit down?
5: I sometimes suspect they dubbed off somebody else's voice from my own. But they tell me your voice always sounds different to you when you hear it back on a phonograph record. I don't know, grammar's a funny thing, all right.
0: H. H stands for Hayes Office. What is the Hayes Office?
1: The Hayes Office is the office that saves you from being corrupted by sin in the cinema.
0: There is a pledge of honor which every censor who works for the Hayes Office must take before he can review a picture. This oath is usually sung by the novitiate.

0: J. J stands for journalism. What is journalism?
1: Movie journalism is when the hero is a star reporter with complications.
0: The most remarkable movie reporter in history was Herbert W. Dupuy, Jr., a tall man of about 40 with thinning hair.
1: Luckily for us, Mr. Dupuy is in the studio tonight to tell us about it.
2: Yes, sir. Here I am.
1: Mr. Dupuy, is it true that you never wore your hat on the back of your head?
2: Yes, it is true.
0: And you didn't have a cigarette hanging from your lower lip while you typed your big story?
2: Never.
1: They never called you Scoops Dupuy?
2: No, sir. They never held the presses for me either.
0: You mean to say a city editor never said to you, Dupuy, this story will blow the town apart?
2: Nope. Much more, I can type with 10 fingers.
0: Is that so?
2: And I was never in love with a girl reporter on a rival paper either.
1: Dupuy, I admire you. Can I personally buy you a drink after this show?
2: I never drink anything but milk with a chill taken off.
0: You're a wonder, Dupuy. Can I shake your hand?
2: You bet.
0: Put her there.
2: Put her there.
1: Put her there.
3: Put her there.
0: K. K stands for kiss. What is a kiss?
1: Kisses is where movies have it all over radio. Because in movies you can see what you're doing and you don't have to rely on your good ear.
0: There are two main kinds of kisses in pictures, animal and vegetable.
1: The icebreaker, or first kiss, is the more important.
0: Next is the clinch, or vegetable kiss, called so because it is the result of long cultivation.
1: Clinches are more or less a formality in happy endings, and therefore nobody pays much attention to them, and some people even walk out on them in order to catch the bus. But the icebreaker, or first kiss, that's a different dish.
0: There are three principal ways in which the first kiss is executed.
1: First, the shy way, which is proper when the boy is Gary Cooper or Jimmy Stewart, a wholesome American type. He fidgets with his hat or his necktie and sort of beats around the bush. Figure 17.
4: Well, you see, Miss Bemis, Nancy, I was wondering if maybe I could...
5: Yes, Mr. Smith.
4: Well, could I walk you home again tomorrow night if...
5: If what?
4: If you care, just a little bit.
5: But I do care, just a little bit.
4: You do?
5: Yes, John.
4: Oh, gee.
1: Then he sort of leans from the shoulders and nibbles at her, very pure-like.
0: Next is the impulsive first kiss, when the hero has been under perfect control up to now, but suddenly she looks so beautiful to him that he just plain has to grab her.
1: He keeps her crushed in his arms as long as the Hayes office will permit.
0: It is mostly this type of kiss which young men in the audience make editorial comments upon. The third type is the one-word or reunion kiss. This occurs when the hero and heroine have been separated by Nazis or fate or an

0: or something. And after they spend three reels looking for each other, they are finally reunited. They confront each other in an agony of relief and pent-up emotion and say only one word.
1: Eugenia. Cordell.
0: M. M stands for musical number. What is a musical number?
2: A musical number is when the boy and girl ride out into the desert, followed by Andre Castellanos and a posse of unseen musicians. The boy and girl begin to sing, and lucky for them, the hidden posse has brought along the right song, which they also know the right key and tempo of, by a stroke of happy coincidence. Next letter?
0: N. N stands for name. What is a name?
2: A name is what most fans are attracted to a movie house by.
0: The star is always the biggest name, because a movie fan can dream about a star when she goes to bed at night. But very few movie fans dream about a producer or a director.
2: The billing of names is very important in pictures on account of the most important names always come first.
0: In movie ads, the star gets the biggest type, and the screenwriter gets the smallest. It goes like this.
3: Paul Blotham! Armand Peters, Sarita de Cordova, Frida Fader, Catherine Key, Chuck Lewin, and Terrence Humphrey.
4: Produced by Harrison Jones.
5: Directed by John Baker. 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
6: They've got an idea by William Shakespeare.
0: O. O stands for Ostrich Studio. What is an ostrich studio?
2: An ostrich studio is a studio which believes social problems should never be taken up by movies, and there's nothing like good old entertainment, is there?
0: An ostrich studio plays it very safe, because, after all, you never know what pressure group or congressman or newspaper or friend of Franco might be offended, do you?
2: The theme song of the Ostrich Studio is known as the Graustark National Anthem and was composed by Francis Scott Book.
0: Graustark is a mythical kingdom somewhere in the vicinity of Ostrich, Hungary.

0: P. P stands for prologue. What is a prologue?
1: A prologue is when a picture is so distinguished and immortal, so epic and unforgettable, that it has to be dedicated. This is done by means of a rolling title.
0: To the women who, in the hour of their country's gravest peril, consecrated themselves unsparingly to the task of keeping beautiful, so that our fighting men could come home and find things just the way they left them, this picture is reverently dedicated.

0: R stands for recalcitrant. What is a recalcitrant?
1: A recalcitrant is a character who just hasn't got the old team spirit.
0: Recalcitrants are very common in war pictures, where they appear in the form of sullen soldiers on important missions. Figure 14 shows a typical recalcitrant being good and recalcitrant. Have a cigarette, canister?
2: Nah.
0: You don't smoke?
2: None of your business. I'm here to take orders, and I don't want to get pally with nobody. So you don't have to patronize me, Captain. You understand?
0: Very well, canister, if that's the way you feel about it. But just remember this. The Army
2: is... Listen, I may be a rat all through this picture. But when the motors conk out and the pilot gets shot in the last reel, who's going to bring the plane in?
0: You are.
2: And then what are you going to say?
0: I'm going to say, canister, now you're true Army.
2: Well, then all right.
0: T. T stands for Titanic. What is Titanic?
1: Titanic is the great comparative adjective of motion pictures. By consulting Figure 16, you will see that the scale ranges upward from the lousy picture, technically known as micro-Titanic, to the ultimate zenith. And between the two, there are 13 gradations. The scale is as follows.
0: Micro-Titanic.
1: Mini-Titanic.
0: Sub-Titanic.
1: Demi-Titanic.
0: Neo-Titanic.
1: Mid-Titanic.
0: Titanic.
1: Sesqui-Titanic.
0: Super-Titanic.
1: Super-Colossal-Titanic.
0: Megalo-Titanic.
1: Titanic-Titanic.
0: Titanic-Titanic-Titanic.
1: Tetra-Titanic.
0: A David O. Selznick production! V. V stands for victory.
1: Victory is something you don't kid about, and neither do the movies. This has all been in fun up to now, but we just want to take a serious moment to salute the work that Hollywood has done to advance the war. With special reference to the Hollywood Victory Committee, the Hollywood Canteen, the Hollywood Guild Canteen.
0: Such fighting stars as Captain Gable, Major Stewart, Captain Haywood, Lieutenant Power, Lieutenant Commander Robert Montgomery.
1: Such directors as Colonel Litvak, Colonel Capra, Captain Houston.
0: And to such pictures as Sahara, Action in North Atlantic, Wake Island, Mission to Moscow, A Guy Named Joe, Corvette K-225.
1: Air Force, This Land Is Mine, Hangman Also Died, Watch on the Rhine, So Proudly We Hail.
0: Why? Why stands for youth.
1: Youth is youth. Youth is very fleeting in Hollywood, where actors have been known to be all washed up at the age of 3.
0: Now take the case of Baby Mervyn. Baby Mervyn was a famous star, but at the age of 6, he's in the old man's home for child stars. Figure 24A.
3: Oh, well, life is like that. Still, I'm comfortable enough. I get a check every month from the Motion Picture Relief Fund. I have my memories to keep me warm.
1: Would you do anything differently, Mervyn, if you had it to do all over again?
3: Different? Yes. Perhaps I would have put a little more money away for when I was 10 or 11. But I have no regrets, no reproaches, no recriminations, no regrets.
0: Z. Z stands for zoo. What is a zoo?
1: A zoo in the movies is where they keep the animals who appear on the screen, either as trademarks or friends or foes in jungle pictures.
0: The most famous animal in pictures is a lion named Ars Gratia Artis, who belongs to Metro-Goldwyn-Mayer. Ars Gratia says grace before every Metro picture.
1: Luckily, we have Ars Gratia here in the studio with us tonight, and we're going to ask him some questions.
0: If he wishes to answer yes, he will roar once. If he means no, he will remain silent and not roar at all.
1: Very well. Ars, will you come up to the microphone? That's it. Now, as a lion who works for the movies, tell us, do you think this was a good program? You beast.
4: This was a movie cinema.

You have been listening to Columbia's presentation of Movie Primer, written, directed, and produced by Norman Corwin, with an original musical score composed and conducted by Lynn Murray. The whole project aided and abetted by Everett Sloan, Minerva Pyers, Frank Gallup, Ted DeCorsia, Peter Donald, Tony Marvin, Hester Sondergaard, and Donna Keith. This was the first of a new series of broadcasts entitled Columbia Presents Corwin, to be heard each Tuesday night at this time for the next 26 weeks. Next week, Columbia presents Norman Corwin's tribute to our Czechoslovak ally, the long name none could spell, again with music by Lynn Murray. President Eduard Beneš of Czechoslovakia will be heard on the program speaking from London.

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3: NBC presents Short Story. Tonight, Sherwood Anderson. Sherwood Anderson wrote of the American small town with skill and devotion. His book, Winesburg, Ohio, is a classic of its kind. He wrote also of boyhood, of the most deeply felt emotions of adolescence at the moment of their disenchantment. Tonight, two stories of an American boy and how, for him, the world became a little less shining. The stories, I Want to Know Why, and I'm a Fool. But first, a brief message from the United States Marine Corps. Born of necessity, forged by experience, shaped by destiny. That is the United States Marine Corps. Since 1775, when the original company of Continental Marines was organized in Philadelphia, the Marines have stood ready to defend their country's honor. Actually, the history of America is the history of the Marine Corps. For as our flag traveled around the globe in defense of freedom, the Marines were on hand to help ensure that freedom. Down through the years, the motto, Semper Fidelis, always faithful, has become a lasting creed. To the Marine, it's more than a motto. It's a way of life. For the Marine is proud of his Corps, proud of its glorious achievements, proud of its great traditions. And that's why each Marine has such tremendous confidence in himself and in his Corps. And that's why the American people have come to have such confidence in their United States Marines. And now, the Sherwood Anderson short stories, I Want to Know Why, and I'm a Fool.

0: The reason I'm writing this story is I want to know why something happened to me. I'm puzzled. I'm getting to be a man, and I want to think straight and be okay. And, well, there's something I saw at the race meeting at Saratoga I can't figure out. How did I happen to be in Saratoga, me, a kid of 15? Well, it was like this. One evening in my hometown of Bakersville, Kentucky, I was talking to some friends of mine.
1: You're crazy. If they caught us, our folks would skin us alive. And how'd we ever get all the way to Saratoga? We ain't got any money.
0: Don't be dumb. What are freight trains for? What's the matter, Turner? Scared?
1: Heck no, but that's a long way. I only got a buck. Tom's only got two.
0: Well, how about you, Henry?
2: Well, I got $11 saved myself.
0: And I got 37. We'll get along. Now, listen. The spring meets in Kentucky are over this week, and everybody's cutting out for the East.
2: Sounds good to me. This old town's plenty dead when the races are over. I'm for following the fun where it goes.
0: There, you see what Henry says? Boy, just wait till you get to Saratoga. They've got the prettiest horse flesh in the world up there. That's what they say, anyway. Yes, sir. That's what they say. You see, I can't help it. I'm crazy about thoroughbred horses. I've always been that way. When I was 10 years old and saw I was growing to be big and couldn't be a rider, I almost died. Tried smoking cigars, everything to stunt my growth. Of course, I kept on growing. Then I wanted to be a stable boy, but mostly colored boys did that work. So finally, I just had to be satisfied by being around horses. If you've never been crazy about thoroughbreds, it's because you've never been around them much and don't know any better. They're beautiful. There isn't anything so lovely and clean and full of spunk and honest and everything as some racehorses. So that's why I want to know why, if anybody could love horses the way I do, how could this thing happen at Saratoga? But I'm getting ahead of my story.
1: How much longer we gotta hop these freights? I'm dead.
2: So am I.
0: We're almost there. An hour yet. Maybe less.
1: Anyway, we can get a good night's sleep in Saratoga. Bill Dad can put us up and give us a feed of fried chicken besides.
0: Bill Dad in Saratoga? Why didn't you say so before?
1: Oh, what good would it have done? Sure, Bill Dad's there. If there's a horse race, you'll always find that old stable boy.
0: I wish I was Bill Dad.
2: You're crazy.
0: Yeah, I wish I was Bill Dad. He's lucky. He can follow the tracks. Maybe it's a foolish thing to say, but that's the way I am about being around horses. Just crazy. I can't help it.
3: Now, you boys ain't going to quit on old Bill Dad now, is you? Take another glass of milk, son.
0: Oh, we're busting, Bill Dad. Mm-mm. What a mess of food.
3: Another plate of chicken wings and legs over there. I don't want to see it go to waste now, so...
2: Coming out of our ears, Bill Dad.
3: Well, I expect you boys want to turn in, then. You'll come a mighty far piece. All the way from Kentucky to New York.
1: Ah, you said it. Where do we hit the hay?
3: I expect you'll be doing just that. Yes, sir. There's a loft a couple of shares down the way there. Just pull the hay over you and you'll see it'll be just fine.
2: Bill, Dad, you won't squeal on us, will you?
3: Squeal? Squeal on you?
2: I mean to our folks. We don't want them to know where we are or anything.
0: What do you mean, Henry, asking a question like that? Bill Dad's square with kids. You can trust him.
3: Thank you, son. Thank you. Now you get a good night's rest and don't worry none. And tomorrow? Well, you ain't traveled 1,000 miles for nothing, son.
0: Why?
3: Tomorrow you're going to see a horse race that is a horse race. The Melford Handicap with Middle Stride running against Sunstreak.
0: Middle Stride in Sunstreak?
3: Yes, sirree. Two of the finest horses ever come out of Kentucky.
0: Bill Dad. Which one of them's going to win?
3: How does I know which one's going to win? That's foolish talk, boy. How would anybody know that?
0: Oh, I would, Bill Dad, if I could only see him. Bill Dad, do you think you could get us into the paddock tomorrow so I could just see him before they run?
3: Son, you'd better not do that. Mr. Jerry Tilford, Sunstreak's trainer, he's a back home boy. If he sees you, he'll know you done run away, and he'll send you right back to Bakersville.
0: Well... maybe he won't see me. And I can't help it, Bill Dad. I've just got to see those horses tomorrow. I couldn't sleep that night. Like I told you before, it brings a lump into my throat when a horse runs. I don't mean all horses, but some. I can pick them every time. It's in my blood. I can tell a winner. If my throat burns and it's hard for me to swallow, then I know that's him, a winner. And both these horses were the kind that make my throat hurt. Sunstreak or Middle Stride? I just had to know the answer. At Saratoga, they saddled the horses right out in an open place under trees, on a lawn as smooth and nice as Banker Bowen's front yard back in Beckersville. Oh, it's lovely. The horses are sweaty and nervous and shine, and the men come out and smoke cigars and look at them, and your heart thumps so you can hardly breathe. At the risk of being seen and caught, I went there to see him saddled. The other boys didn't dare, but I did. I had to see Middle Stride and Sunstreak.
3: Well, what do you think of Middle Stride, son? Is he going to win?
0: I don't know, Bill, Dad. I can't tell yet. Not till I see Sunstreak.
3: Well, here he comes now. Son, take a look at a horse.
0: Oh.
3: What did our Bill Dad tell you?
0: Sunstreak. He's beautiful.
3: Yes, sirree. And it's like I say, you ain't traveled 1,000 miles for nothing, son.
4: Well, now, what you got there, Bill Dad?
3: Oh, watch out, son. It's
0: Jerry. Jerry Tilford.
4: Well, I thought I recognized you, boy. Aren't you from back home in Beckersville?
0: Yes, sir.
4: Long way from home, aren't you, son?
0: Yes, sir. I came up to see the races.
4: Thought your father didn't like you to follow the races.
0: No, sir.
4: Did you know you're here?
0: Well, I... Oh, Mr. Tilford, you aren't gonna tell him, are you?
4: Really like the horses, don't you, kid?
0: Yes, sir.
4: And you're looking at one right now. Sunstreak. That's a real thoroughbred, son.
0: And then I knew the trainer wasn't going to give me away. I kept standing, looking at that horse, and aching all over. In some way, I can't tell how, I knew just how Sunstreak felt inside. He was very quiet. But I could tell that horse was like a raging torrent inside. That horse wasn't thinking about running. He was just thinking about holding himself back till the time for the running came. He was going to do some awful running that afternoon, and I knew it. I knew it, and Jerry knew it, too. Because when I looked up, I saw that shine in his eye. The same as I saw in Sunstreak's.
4: How could he lose, eh, kid? How could he lose the way he's feeling inside?
0: Jerry, you knew it, too.
4: Yeah. That's my horse, kid. Raised him from a colt, sweated, and worked myself to death over him. He's worth it, isn't he? Isn't that the sweetest horse you ever saw in your life?
0: He's like a girl. Like a girl you think about sometimes, but never see. So lovely and smooth.
4: Yeah, I know. Look at him, kid. He's the greatest thing in the world.
0: Nobody ever felt the way we did at that moment. Jerry and Sunstreak and me. That's all there was. There was nothing better in the whole wide world. Then I came away to the fence to watch the race. I watched the race calm because I knew what would happen. I was sure.
5: Come on, Sunstreak! Strong your heels!
0: Henry and Tom and Turner were all more excited than me. Because a funny thing had happened to me. All through the race, I was thinking about Jerry Tilford and how happy he was. I liked him that afternoon even more than I liked my father. I knew that for him it was like a mother seeing her child do something brave or wonderful. Yes, everything came out just as I expected. Sunstreak busted the world's record for a mile. I've seen that if I've never seen anything. After the race, I cut out from Tom and Henry and Turner. I wanted to be by myself, and I wanted to be near Jerry Tilford if I could work it. It was the first time I ever felt for a man like that. And then, well, here's what happened. And I want to know why it happened. I had seen Jerry start out in a car with some men down the road leading to the edge of town. I took a shortcut and came out just a little ahead of where the car stopped. What I saw and heard gave me the fantods.
6: Well, here's the farmhouse, boys. Pile out.
7: I don't think I'll stay, Jerry. Been a long day, and, well, it's only a short walk back to the hotel.
6: Oh, don't be a wet blanket, Reback. Went to a lot of trouble to pick up these dates. Now, come on.
8: That's you, Jerry?
6: Submit it, Molly.
8: Don't keep us waiting all night. We got to celebrate your victory, honey.
6: Now, Reback, about it.
7: I'm bidding you men good night. See you tomorrow.
6: Good night. Well, how do you like that? All right, what are we waiting for?
0: Those women on the porch of that house were all ugly, mean-looking women. They were homely, too, except one who was tall and looked a little like Middlestride, but not clean like him, but with a hard, ugly mouth. I looked at Jerry Tilford. I've told you how I've been feeling about him on account of his knowing what was going on inside of Sun Street. I listened to Jerry brag in that loud voice that didn't seem to be his at all.
6: Yes, sir, Molly, I made that horse. That horse didn't win the race today. I won it. I made that world's record.
0: Yes, he lied and bragged like a fool. I never heard such silly talk. And then, what do you suppose he did? He looked at the women in there, that tall, rotten, hard-mouthed woman.
6: Come on now, baby, give us a kiss.
0: And I saw that shine in his eye. That same shine I'd seen that afternoon when he looked at me in Sun Street. And all of a sudden, I began to hate that man. I wanted to scream and rush in the porch and kill him. I was so mad clean through that I cried, and my fists were doubled up so my fingernails cut my hands. But Jerry's eyes kept shining. I've been thinking about that night ever since. I can't make it out. I'm 16 now and go to the tracks every chance I can, same as before. But things are different. At the tracks, the air don't taste as good or smell as good. It's because a man like Jerry Tilford, who knows what he does, could see a horse like Sunstreak run and then kiss a woman like that the same day. I can't make it out. Darn him, I keep thinking about it, and it spoils looking at horses and enjoying life and everything. Sometimes I'm so mad about it, I want to fight someone. It gives me the fantods. What did he do it for? I want to know why. I was 19 before I got over my disillusionment about Jerry. That was when I fell in love with the most wonderful girl in the world. But that got all mixed up, too. I'm a fool. It all started with a conversation I had with my mother.
9: Your father and I have been very patient with you, son. But you're a man now, and you've got to do a man's work.
0: I know what you're going to say, Mom.
9: I want you to promise me you'll give up racehorses.
0: You don't know what you're asking me to do. Horses are all I know.
9: Yes, that's been your education. Stable boys, roustabouts, gamblers, goodness knows what all. They've been your companions. Promise me you'll say goodbye to all that. You'll break my heart. That's what you'll do.
0: Okay, Mom. All right, I promise. No more racehorses.

0: there's a lot of things you gotta promise a mother because she don't know any better. Well, anyhow, I saw that I had to get out of town so's her eye wouldn't be on me all the time, and so's I wouldn't break her heart. I went to Sandusky, Ohio, and got a job taking care of horses for a man in the storage and coal business. Those horses couldn't have trotted a race with a toad. Well, I was keeping my promise after all and sending money home. But one day I ran into an old friend. Bill, Dad, what in the world are you doing in Sandusky?
1: What do you mean, boy, what am I doing here? The fall races, son. The fall racing season's done begun.
0: Yeah, of course.
1: Now, don't tell me you just thought of that, son.
0: As a matter of fact, I hadn't given it a thought till just this minute, Bill, Dad.
1: You was going to be at tomorrow when the first race is run. Sure you is. Just like old times.
0: Tomorrow, huh? If that's my day off, I might. I've sworn off, but...
1: My, my. You sure have grown up, ain't you? You'll be a dude at the track, boy. A regular dude.
0: The next day, I drew my $40, dressed in my good clothes and brown derby hat, and prepared to put on the dog. I strolled into the West House, the big hotel, and stopped by the tobacco counter.
2: Yeah, what's yours?
0: Give me 3 25-cent cigars.
2: Yes, sir. Right from Havana. Here you are, sir.
0: Oh, and one more thing. Where's the tavern room?
2: You've practically fallen into it, son. Right at your elbow.
0: Oh, thank you very much. There was a big crowd of horsemen and strangers and dressed-up people milling through the tavern room. I fought my way to a place beside a fellow with a cane and a Windsor tie. I like a man to be a man and dress up, but not to put on that kind of airs. I nudged him aside.
3: I beg your pardon?
0: Yeah? What for?
4: What's yours, son?
0: Oh, some of that on the second shelf.
4: Eh? How you have it, water or neat?
0: Neat, of course.
3: That's pretty strong stuff, my friend.
0: Another one. Neat, without water.
4: Going to races, son?
0: Well, aren't we all? Oh, excuse me, my hack is waiting. Don't want to miss the first race.

0: When I got to the races, I bought the best seat in the grandstand. And there I was, gay as you please, watching the stable swipes down below. Same as I'd been a year before. I was feeling good. Well, right in front of me in the grandstand that day was a fellow with a couple of girls about my age. And one of the girls was the prettiest girl I've ever seen in all my life.
1: What are you laughing at, Lucy?
2: Oh, you just seem so positive about winning on that horse, Wilbur. You're so funny when you get serious.
1: You're a fine sister. I think you'd back me up. Eleanor does.
2: Well, Eleanor's stuck on you. I'm not.
1: Don't say things like that. You're making her blush. Eleanor, where are you going? Eleanor! Now you've chased her away.
2: Oh, she'll be back. Maybe she's going to place a better self on your About Ben Adheim.
1: Abu Ben Adam is the correct name of that horse.
2: Abu Ben Adam may his tribe increase. That one? What a dumb name for a horse.
0: I couldn't keep still any longer. She was the most irresistible girl I've ever seen, and she was this boy's sister. And Lucy's brother was about to lose his money on a horse I knew something about. Well, I couldn't let that happen. I said, I beg your pardon.
2: What?
0: Abu Ben Adam is a fine horse, all right. He's sure to win. But you've got to bet him right.
1: Yeah? How do you mean? Got a hot tip or something?
0: Hot tip? Well, I like that. I happen to know that horse very well.
1: You do? How come?
2: He's probably the son of the owner of Abu Ben Adam.
0: That's right. My name is...
1: Not Walter Mather Jr.
0: Yeah, but call me Walter. Well, it turned out their names were Wilbur and Lucy Wesson. And Wilbur made the fat man who had the seat next to Lucy trade with me. And before you could say Jack Robinson, we were talking along like very old friends.
1: But wait a minute, Walter. You said just now I could win on that horse if I knew how to bet him.
0: Oh, sure. Don't bet a cent on this first heat because it'll go like an oxen hitched to a plow. But when the first heat is over, go right down and lay on your pile.
1: Gee whiz. I'm sure glad we'd run into you.
0: And I'll join you, Wilbur. When you place that bet of yours, slap this 30 of mine on Abu Ben Adam.
2: Oh, you must lead a marvelous life, Walter.
0: Me? Why?
2: Well, Walter Mather's son must lead the life of Rockefeller.
0: I wouldn't say that exactly.
1: Tell us about your estate, Walt.
2: I can just picture that house of yours. A big brick one, isn't it?
0: Yeah, that's right.
2: Rolling hills, stables.
0: You must have seen it.
1: Yes, we did once, from a distance, but not up close.
0: Oh, you must come and visit us.
2: Oh, really? Could we?
0: Anytime, of course.
2: Oh, gee.
1: They're about to begin. Look.
0: I was glad to look away because of what I drunk in the tavern. What I wouldn't have given for a stick of chewing gum or a lozenge or some licorice, or almost anything to kill my breath. But Lucy didn't seem to notice. She was too nice and too well-bred. Imagine me, a four-flusher with a wonderful girl like that, taking me at my word for the son of Walter Mather.
1: Why, you were right, Walter.
0: Huh?
1: That horse went off his stride in the first heat, just like you said he would.
0: Now we'll put up the bets, huh?
2: Oh, and wait a minute, Wilbur. Eleanor and I want to bet $10 apiece.
0: $10 apiece? Oh, now, you don't want to take a chance like that.
2: We don't want to miss a chance like this. And we've got the inside word on who's going to win from the horse's mouth itself. Oh, I don't mean you, Walter.
0: I felt sick. I tell you, I felt sick. But I was to get sicker later. About the gilding of Abu Ben Adam and their winning their money, I wasn't worried a lot about that. It came out okay. That horse stepped the next three heats like a bushel of spoiled eggs going to market before they could be found out. And Wilbur Weston and the girls got 9-2 for their money. Now, there was something else eating at me.
1: Well, now that we've won all this money, the four of us are going out together, and I'm going to spend a little on our good friend, Walter Mather.
0: Well, I don't know.
2: Oh, of course you're going to be our guest. We'll hire a hack from here, go to the hotel, have champagne, dinner, and dance. How can you refuse, Walter? Having the most divine evening. Where in the world did you learn to dance like this?
0: Anybody could dance with a girl like you, Lucy.
2: Oh, Walter.
0: Only, there isn't another girl like you.
2: More, please.
0: Just let me look for a minute.
2: You know, I wish you weren't Walter Mather Jr.
0: What?
2: I mean, you're so lofty. I wish you were just nobody.
0: Suppose I was. Nobody.
2: Oh, I couldn't possibly like you anymore if you were...
0: It There was my chance to square myself. Lucy didn't really care who I was. There's the kind of a girl you see just once in your life, and if you don't get busy and make hay, then you're gone for good and all, and you might as well go jump off a bridge. They give you a look from inside of them somewhere, and it ain't no vamping, and what it means is you want that girl to be your wife, and you want nice things around her like flowers and swell clothes, and you want her to have the kids you're gonna have, and you want good music played, and no ragtime, and... Oh, gee whiz... But somehow I couldn't tell her, just then.
1: Well, come on, you two. That's the last number. You gonna dance all night?
2: I'd like to.
0: Me too, Lucy.
1: I tell you what. Our train doesn't leave for another couple hours. There's a place across the bay, Cedar Point. We can hire a launch and take a ride in the moonlight.
2: And then you can see us to the train, Walter. We can be together right up to the time the train leaves.
0: Cedar Point, huh? Where's that launch, Wilbur? While we were in the launch, Lucy didn't talk hardly at all, and neither did I. And I was thinking how glad I was my mother was all right and always made us kids learn to eat with a fork at the table and not swill soup and not be noisy and rough like a gang you see around the racetrack that way.
2: Walter.
0: Yes, Lucy?
2: Walter, see that tree sticking up from the water? It has some sort of blossoms on it. Oh, don't they smell sweet?
0: Wonderful.
2: Oh, Walter, this night is perfect.
0: It's so warm and soft and sweet. Like an orange.
2: Oh, that's beautiful, Walter.
1: And now, ladies and gentlemen, we've got to get back to that train.
2: Walter.
0: Yes?
2: Kiss me, Walter. Once, here, before we get to the depot.
0: Will I?
2: Oh, Walter, it's as if I could get out of the boat with you and walk on the water.
0: And I guess that sounded foolish, but I knew what she meant. And then quick we were at the depot and there was a big gang of yaps, the kind that goes to fairs and crowding and milling around like cattle. And how could I tell her?
2: I guess this is goodbye, Walter. For a little while only, I hope.
0: It won't be long, Lucy, because I'll write and you'll write.
2: I'll send you my address. I have yours, of course. Everybody knows where Walter Major is.
1: Goodbye, Walter. Come on, Lucy, the train's leaving.
0: Lucy, wait a minute. I've got to tell you something.
2: Save it for a letter. Goodbye, Walter, until we meet.
0: Lucy. Lucy, where can I write you? I don't know. You've got to tell me. Lucy!

maybe Lucy would write me down at Walter Mather's, and the letter would come back and stamped on the front of it by the USA, "There ain't any such guy," or whatever they stamp on a letter like that. Me, trying to pass myself off for a big bug and a swell to her. As decent a little body as God ever made. Oh, gee, I could have run after that train and made Dan Patch look like a freight train after a wreck. But socks a mighty, what was the use? Did you ever see such a fool? I'll bet you what. If I had an arm broke right now or a train had run over my foot, I wouldn't go to no doctor at all. I'd go sit down and let her hurt and hurt. That's what I'd do. I wish I had that fellow with a cane and the Windsor tie in the tavern room. I'd smash him for fair. Gosh darn his eyes. He's a big fool, that's what he is. And if I'm not another, you just go find me one and I'll quit working and be a bum and give him my job. I don't care nothing for working and earning money and saving it for no such boob as myself. I'm a fool.

Why and I'm a Fool. Two short stories by Sherwood Anderson, adapted for radio by William Hodapp. In tonight's cast, the boy was Jerry Farber. Turner was Michael Miller. Henry was Joel Nessler. Bildad was Felix Nelson. Jerry was Lamont Johnson. Mr. Reback was Junius Matthews. A woman was Ann Diamond. The mother was Gloria Ann Simpson. A man, Robert O'Connor. Wilbur was Charles Smith. Lucy was Gloria Grant. Your announcer, Don Stanley. The director of NBC Presents Short Story is Andrew C. Love. Be with us again next week at the same time as NBC presents Short Story. On that occasion, a short story of the dark world of the insane and of several people who tried to bring light into it. The story, Keys, by H.D. Boylston. That's a week from tonight. And in the meantime, bear in mind this message from the United States Marine Corps. The United States Marine Corps is considered by many to be the finest military organization in the world. This reputation is based on three principal elements. The first is training, thorough training in the newest military techniques. The second is teamwork. On land, sea, and in the air, Marines operate as a team. And finally, a most important factor, esprit de corps, the loyalty Marines feel for each other and the pride of service for which they are world famous. And a natural outgrowth of pride is confidence. When men have confidence in themselves, their comrades, and their leaders, they become welded into an unbeatable team. Training, teamwork, and pride of outfit. These are the vital ingredients of any outstanding military organization. And they are the foundations upon which the United States Marines have built their long and glorious record.

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They distinguished novelist, Mr.

0: Good evening, ladies and gentlemen. This is Dane Tilton. Tonight on our Hallmark Playhouse, we are delighted to present another story by Louis Bromfield, whose work has already proved so popular on our program. Our choice for this evening is McLeod Polly, a warm-hearted and clear-headed yarn about the exciting things that can happen in a small American town. This is the kind of thing Louis Bromfield does so well. He puts a firm finger on the pulse of American life, and the result is all this good entertainment with a real meaning to it. Mr. Bromfield has been many things in his life. Nowadays, for instance, he does a lot of farming. But in his early years, he was a newspaper man. And it's doubtless from his recollections and experiences of that colorful and tumultuous world that he drew some of his inspiration from McLeod Polly. And we're especially lucky tonight in having in the starring role that very fine actor, Robert Young.
1: Hallmark Playhouse, starring Robert Young in Louis Bromfield's McLeod.

1931, and prosperity was still around the corner. Great trains were crowded with men with aimless destinations and even more uncertain futures. Each and every one obsessed with the same idea. Somewhere in America, there must be a job. Near Blacksville. A boxcar door slid open, and a gaunt-looking young man in shabby but well-cut clothes leapt from the speeding car. Carefully dusting the spindle from his coat, he headed for town.

0: looking for a job. Do you happen to know where I...
1: Peter, I'm no employment agency.
0: Thanks for the key to the city. I was only asking for honest work.
1: Work? If one of you ships a tramp for faith with an honest job, you'd break both arms to get out of it.
0: I could do one of two things. I could move along or I could paste you one. If I move along, I don't know where I'll wind up. At least if I paste you, I'll have the satisfaction of a job well done.
1: Police! Police! Get the police!
0: Gather around, folks.
2: Come on.
0: I've just committed a horrible crime. I've asked this man where I can find a job. From which tree shall I hang?
3: Young man, I'm Mrs. McCloud. Now come along with me.
0: Thanks, ma'am, but there seems to be a little discussion here, and I'd kind of like to see it settled.
1: He talks fancy about wanting work, but he's a vagrant, a tramp.
3: You don't have to listen to this, young man. Just come along with me.
1: Go on back to your newspaper office, Mrs. McCloud. Get out an obituary column. Stick to something you understand.
0: No, stay here, Mrs. McCloud. You have an obituary column?
3: Well, I...
0: I might have another name for you to add to it. Come here, mister.
1: You won't talk so fancy when you're in jail. I promise you that.
3: Now, come along, young man. Everybody go home now. The show's over.
2: Well, he doesn't look like a tramp.
0: Thank you for taking my part. I've been in these mix-ups before.
3: Now, let's go up this side street. The important thing for you to do is to keep out of sight.
0: Why? I didn't do anything wrong. I merely asked where I could find a job.
3: You'll be arrested as a vagrant. It's an old habit around here. 60 days is the usual sentence, sometimes longer.
0: 60 days? Just for walking through Plattsville by mistake?
3: Mm-hmm. At the top of the hill is my house. Go to the back door and tell the housekeeper that Mrs. McCloud sent you. She'll give you a good meal. You can have a bath and then hide in the woodshed. And tonight you can get out of town.
0: The Underground Railway. The slave escapes in the dark of night. You're reliving ancient history here in Plattsville, Mrs. McCloud. I thought the Emancipation Proclamation made all this unnecessary.
3: I know. Oh, here comes Sam Hubert from the police force. Now get up to my house.
0: Oh, it doesn't matter. I'd run into some other arm of the law anyhow.
4: Hey, you. Come here.
0: Yeah?
4: Where are you going?
0: No place in particular, just walking.
4: Then walk along with me. I've got a particular place for you.
0: What did I do?
4: You picked the wrong town to panhandle in.
0: Really? So you assume I was panhandling? Have you got any evidence?
4: Come on. You're going to be a guest of the city for 60 days.
0: Oh, so long, Mrs. McCloud. You tried hard. Somebody ought to bring this town up to date. You know, the Bill of Rights.
4: God hiking.

0: Come on, Richardson. A lady here to see you. Okay. Well, not so talkative since you've been with us a couple of days. We know just how to take the starch out of guys like you.
1: Tell this, if you ever lost your fist, you lose your power of speech.
0: Hurry back from your visit. I see you still need a little starch removed.
2: Oh, Mr. Richardson, I thought maybe you could use this carton of cigarettes.
1: Hello, Mrs. McLeod. You're just the lady I want to see. You run a newspaper, don't you?
2: Yes, the Shield and Banner. Why, have you got a little item for me?
1: A little item, Mrs. McLeod. I'll give you a screaming headline. First, I'll give you the facts. You can start off with a short description of this unsanitary cesspool they call a jail. Tell your readers how a lot of honest, bewildered men are packed in here, living every day on 8 cents worth of stale bread, bitter coffee, and condemned meat, working in holes that even the rats have deserted. Let me tell you about a gang of us who are put on sewers in jail.

0: Yeah? How long you been laying pipe down in the store?
1: 38 days.
0: 22 more to sweat out.
1: With a crew like this, the city can lay a lot of sewer pipe for free.
0: The city's not laying it. This is Dougherty's job.
1: Who's Dougherty?
0: General contractor. Handles all city projects. Political boss of Plattsville.
1: Oh. He gets prison labor to do his job, charges the city for their work, and pockets the money.
0: Nice racket.
1: Yeah. Well, racket, as long as he can keep the jail full
0: of honest men. How does he get away with it? Don't people know what's going on?
1: Look, you talk like a jailhouse lawyer, Richardson. Folks don't care as long as the jail is full of people they don't know.
0: That's where you're wrong. People always care about others when they know the facts.
1: I have faith in people. Richardson, have you forgotten the beating you took out on the street?
0: The people didn't beat me. That was a political machine. And I don't intend to dig sewers for any Mr. Dougherty and his political machine. And I don't intend to see any more honest men doing it.
1: There's a real item for you, Mrs. McLeod.
2: I can't print that, Mr. Richardson.
1: Why not? You run a newspaper, don't you?
2: It used to be a newspaper when my husband was alive and running it. Today, a lot of folks call it McLeod's Folly. Jim wouldn't like the news we print now. Social items, obituaries, weather reports, farm doings.
1: Then here's your chance to print something your husband would have approved.
2: Well, I've often thought what a powerful force my paper could be. But I have no money. And I'm not big enough to tackle Dorothy.
1: Let me tell you a story. A long time ago, a man and his wife started out from Tennessee in a covered wagon. They were going to make a long-cherished dream come true. To have a little orchard in Oregon. Halfway across the Dakota Territory, their wagon was attacked by Indians and the husband was killed. The woman managed to escape into the hills where a scout found her and took her to Fort Lincoln. She had a choice of going back to Tennessee or joining the next train that passed through headed for Oregon. Now, she had a whole family down south. The wise thing was for her to go back, but she didn't. She joined the next train for Oregon, helped fight more Indians, spent months of jolting over rough, uncharted wild country. She finally reached Oregon and planted that orchard. She was happy. You know why? That was the dream both she and her husband had shared, and she'd made it come true.
2: Jim and I used to dream of having the most fearless and courageous newspaper in the Southwest. Jim would have tackled a man like Dorothy.
1: I understand. I was a newspaper man not so long ago. I know when a story needs writing. This one is going to be written by me.
2: And it's going to be printed by me.
1: We'll work together, Mrs. McCloud. I'll get all the information we need right here in jail.
2: There's an election coming up in 3 days. Dorothy's machine is sure to be reelected. But, Mr. Richardson, at least we'll go down fighting.
1: You never can tell what people will do until after the votes have been counted. Now, here's tomorrow's streaming headline. What are

0: Yes, I was shocked when I read of the injustice being accorded the transients who passed through our city. That's why I ordered your release, Richardson.
1: You must have a lot of influence with the judge.
0: Well, naturally, the court couldn't simply reverse its decision and let you go scot-free. You'd be on probation for 60 days, just a trial period, you understand, to demonstrate that you're a decent member of society
1: and a harmless one.
0: Mr. Richardson, I admire your spirit. This town needs men like you.
1: Look, Doherty, this couldn't be a move of yours to prove to the town what a big heart you have. Am I to become the living, walking example that there is no miscarriage of justice in Doherty's town?
0: As a matter of fact, it wouldn't be a bad idea for you to suggest that Mrs. McLeod's ghostwriter gets out an editorial to that effect.
1: I doubt whether I have your influence.
0: Hey, you know, son, I'm the owner of the Daily News, Mrs. McLeod's competitor. And how would you like a position in my papers? As assistant editor.
1: What would I write for you? Stories about how men are thrown in jail simply because they arrive in Plattsville without jobs?
0: Well, put it plainly. I had you removed from jail because I didn't want to become a martyr to the people, a hero. I don't like heroes, in or out of jail. If you don't want to play ball with me, son, take my advice. Be smart. Don't play at all.
1: Doherty, I've been looking a long time for a job, and I finally found one. I think I'll like working for the Shield and Banner.
0: Mm-hmm. It can be a very short-lived job. Mrs. McLeod could be thrown into bankruptcy court tomorrow. I happen to be very close to her creditors.
1: I see. I don't suppose the creditors would object if we printed little innocent items of local interest.
0: No, I think that would be continuing the policy of Shield and Banner very nicely. You know, I wouldn't like to see Mrs. McLeod get hurt. She's a very old friend of mine, and I wouldn't like to see a man who's just starting a new job get hurt, as long as it's a job he's starting, and not the crusade.
1: Well, if you'll excuse me, Mr. Doherty, I'll be going out to gather something interesting for tomorrow's edition. Perhaps the Ladies' Aid Society could furnish me a choice morsel.
0: I'll be waiting for the next edition of the Shield and Banner. In fact, tomorrow morning I'll even read that paper before I read my own.

0: crowd. Sit down. I got to warn you about something. If we continue our attack on Dorothy, you will probably lose the shield and banner.
1: Mr. Richardson, let me tell you a story about a man and a woman who left Tennessee in a covered wagon.

0: Now back to Jane Tilton and the second act of Louis Bromfield's McCloud's Folly, starring Robert Young.
1: Things were humming in the dingy old building that housed the Daily Field and Banner. Tom Richardson and Mrs. McCloud had released the second blast against the Flatshill political machine despite Dorothy's threat. And now it was the day before election. So little time and so much to tell.
2: Tom, this is a great day for the Shield and Banner. The phones have been ringing like crazy. Folks telling us that they're on our side.
3: People are interested, all right, but have we reached enough of them to have any effect?
2: Well, today's edition should convince any diehard.
3: Sure, he's been too quiet. He won't let us get away with it. This is the day we've got to get through. We've got to work fast. Do you think my editorial is potent enough?
2: It's dynamite, Tom. But will the people question that we have no proof or evidence against Dorothy?
3: We haven't time to gather evidence. We can only present facts and hope the people will vote according to their conscience. Now, let's get this to press.
2: Good.
3: Tonight, during the election parade, we'll go right into Doherty's camp. I've got 100 kids lined up. We'll flood the parade with a Shield and Banner extra.
4: If I were you, I'd send those kids home. I don't think we'll need them.
3: Hildreth, this isn't a poke. You don't push people around in here. Announce yourself before you come in.
4: Okay, wise guy. I'm announced. Now, move aside. I'm taking over this paper. I'm the new editor. Mrs. McCloud, you're out of business.
3: My
4: editors have closed down.
3: But we're all ready to go to press. The least you can do is let us run off our last edition.
4: Oh, no. I've brought along my own staff. Boys, take care of the last edition.
2: Creation, the buses!
3: That figured. That's the subtle Dorothy approach.
5: Now get out of here, both of them.
3: Aren't you going to take me back to your charming...

0: To a guest house again, Hilda?
1: No.
0: What for?
1: Go on.
0: Have fun.
1: Why don't you join the parade?
0: Maybe I will.
1: Okay, boys, that'll do it.
2: And, Richardson, be careful. Remember, you're on probation. I'd love to catch you in just one little slip. Get out.
3: I think you wish I'd never come to this town, Mrs. McCloud.
4: I was just a ridiculous woman running a ridiculous paper until you came along. At least the shield and banner didn't die a slow, lingering death.
3: You're a great woman, Mrs. McCloud, and a credit to the newspaper profession.
4: I'm afraid I started a little late. I have only one regret, that the public didn't get to read that last editorial of yours.
3: You want to know something? I hope, but I never really thought Doherty would let us get that last edition out. We're joining that parade tonight. The people will still know what was in that last editorial.
5: Someone in Flatville is out of a job.
6: 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He's like a panhandle me on the street. He's nothing but a bum.
5: I'm working for the Shield and Banner Post. 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
6: You're a stranger here. Who are you to tell us who to vote for?
7: Wait a minute. Even a stranger is allowed to talk. You might have a point, young fellow. But can you prove what you say?
5: I can prove it in this way. When I came to this town, I didn't see any iron bars around it. If the family has a vicious dog, they put a sign on the gate. Beware of dogs. There was no sign on the gate to this city. Beware of Dorothy. And you need one. I always thought a man was free to walk down...
3: There's a fine example of the brand of democracy old Doherty dishes out.
5: Yeah.
3: They took away our paper. They smashed our presses. They're carrying the handbills, and now they're trying to gag us.
5: You got a permit to distribute those handbills, Richardson?
3: I wondered when you'd get to that. So now I'm a probation violator.
5: Right. And it'll be a pleasure having you back where I can give you my personal attention.
3: Let's go.
5: Come on. Break it up, everybody. Let us get through.
4: What's he done, children?
3: Please, Mrs. McCloud, please don't interfere. I want it this way.
5: And so do I. Step aside. Let us get through.
3: Then, mister, you want a proof? Doesn't it look to you now like old Doherty believes me?
5: Come on, get in.
7: Looks to me like that young fella makes pretty good sense. And I don't like the way he was pushed around.
6: Well, I don't like lectures from strangers. Why, he's not even a member of our community.
4: But I am, Terry. I can remember when you came to this town, and you were a stranger. But the town was different then. It welcomed strangers. What is a town but a collection of strangers who've become neighbors? And when a baby's born, it's a stranger. But we soon learn to love it. A stranger looking for a new land discovered our country. A stranger called Marshall Plott founded this city. Yes, I would say Tom Richardson is a stranger.

0: mind, Richardson. Get to your feet. It'll be easier for you to administer your love taps while I'm sitting down.
1: I'll do it my own way. Don't worry, you'll like it less standing. Get to your feet.
2: Dennis, leave my room.
1: Mr. Doherty, I caught him passing out handbills saying you were a crook, and I thought it'd be a good idea.
0: Who asked you to think? Oh, look, Richardson, this is all a mistake. You're a free man.
1: Free man? Nobody's free while you run this town. I may as well stay here.
0: Now, look, we'll call off your probation. You can leave town. You don't have to ride a boxcar either. Now, are you ready to leave?
1: I don't think so.
0: You know when you're licked. I'm giving you the chance to leave through this back door.
1: Oh, you're just a mite too anxious for me to go. Besides, I've got no place to go to anyway.
0: I think, Mr. Doherty, I could handle this.
1: Keep punching, Hildreth. You're winning my fight for me.
0: Please, I'll tell the people it's all a mistake. Inefficiency on the part of the police department.
3: How about house cleaning?
1: That's a good idea, except that the house cleaning should start with you.
0: I'll be sensible, boy. You came into this town looking for any kind of a job. You can sit here and be a rich man if you use your head.
1: You've been buying your way in this town for a long time. Now your money's no good anymore. Maybe it won't even buy you a railroad ticket out.
0: Oh, you gave this man a chance to become a martyr, a hero. You allowed this town. Mrs. McCloud's full of a bill of goods. They're going to deliver this guy from jail.
1: Corey, I'm going to open that door and stop those people out there from doing something they'll regret. Get him at the polls tomorrow, using the right that free men enjoy everywhere. He bought, schemed, and powered his way into control of this town, but you can remove him and his machine much easier and quicker by a simple process of election. Many of you feel that, as an outsider, I presume too much by helping Mrs. McCloud start a cleanup campaign. But I've always had a belief in justice. An idea that men were civilized. A feeling of pride that this country of mine was different from all others. Most of all, I felt that an honest man, anywhere, had the right to walk a street anytime and not be molested. And after tomorrow's election, I'm sure that honest men will again walk the streets of Plattsville with a new sense of freedom.

0: You did it. 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
3: But first, we're going to have a little fun tonight, folks, with a Rinso family quiz. First, we're going to take the father of our family, Mr. George McDonald. Now, Mr. McDonald, do you ever do the dishes for your wife?
4: I should say not.
3: You mean you don't care if her hands get all rough and red from dishwashing?
4: Sure, I care, but her hands don't get that way because she uses Rinso.
3: Oh, she does. Then perhaps you can tell me how much it costs per day to use Rinso for dishes.
4: I'd say less than a cent a day.
3: And you're absolutely right. And every man values the appearance of his wife's hands at more than that. That's another reason why the new 1940 Top Speed Rinso should always be used for dishes as well as the week's wash. We'll hear from your wife and little daughter later on, Mr. McDonald. But now, let's see what's going on in Big Town.

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0: I got a couple of boats down on Pier 19 on the San Francisco waterfront. Sometimes I rent them out, but I found out it's easier to keep my budget healthy by risking my health in other ways. So I work around doing odd jobs. You can take that any way you like. But the best you can say for it is that it beats begging. At least you don't always limp. If your luck's in, you can keep a half lap ahead of the bill collectors if you don't let it go to your head. I did once. I helped a guy who owned 7 hotels convince a blonde in San Rafael that her memory wasn't that good after all. The payoff was too rich for my blood. I got the idea that with that kind of money, I could take over the gambling joints up around Lake Tahoe. It took him 3 days to show me I was wrong. I'd worked my way down from the gold-plated joints to a place called the Broken T, where they still recognized a dollar as currency. I was beginning to figure how long it'd take me to walk back to the bay when the help came along. He was a little guy with a pair of eyes I wouldn't trust with anything I wanted again. The kind of quiet, dark clothes that'd make it easy to get lost in an alley. He knew me.
1: Well, Novak, not doing so hot, are you?
0: I eat.
1: You want to make a quick buck?
0: There must be a reason. Tell me that first.
1: I'm hot. I shook the wheels down for a flock of dough.
0: You call that trouble?
1: Not yet. But I like to look ahead. How do I know these guys like it that I got all their money?
0: If it hurts you, give it back. They'll take it.
1: I got a better idea. I want to take it down to San Francisco.
0: Look, Crocker owns the Southern Pacific. If you got an urge to travel, talk to him. If you got a proposition, spread it out.
1: I'm driving down. It's a lonely road. I want you to go along as a bodyguard.
0: If these guys are out to hijack your role, 2 of us won't stop them any more than 1. They come in bunches when they want to.
1: Do you want the job, or are you going to talk me out of it?
0: I'll ride down with you. For $200.
1: You charge a lot for a ride.
0: You said it's risky, remember?
1: Okay, here's 50. You get the rest in San Francisco. I see you outside for 5 minutes. My name's Brown. I'll be waiting in my car.
0: Brown, huh?
1: Yeah, Brown. John Brown. Want to make something of it?
0: How can you? He was a quiet guy. We drove along for a couple of hours, and you could have repeated all he said on one deep breath. I kept watching the cars along the road, waiting for the muscle boys to show up, but nothing happened. Pretty soon I got the feeling that they weren't after him at all. I guess he'd seen too many movies. I finished off a pack of cigarettes as we got down out of the mountains and got him to stop at a roadside joint for reloads. He wouldn't leave the car, so I was all alone when a girl came up to me at the bar.
2: You going down to San Francisco?
0: Something like that.
2: You got room for me?
0: How far are you going?
2: That depends on who I'm with.
0: You might be handy at that. Car's without a heater. I don't have the owners.
2: So you'll keep one hand on the wheel.
0: So you better ask the guy who does. He's sitting out in the car.
2: Why don't he come in?
0: Don't build him up so fast. I got a car, too.
3: Where'd you get it? Steal it?
0: You selling medical insurance, maybe?
3: Why?
0: You're gonna need it if you keep elbowing into my face.
3: Speaking of elbows, what do you mean trying to muscle into my dame?
0: You two together?
3: Yeah. Why?
2: That's what I've been wondering. Why? So long, sucker.
3: What do you make of that?
0: I'd say you're up. You don't have to slide.
3: You're to blame for this.
0: Yeah. And tomorrow I'm going to make it rain.
3: I can start a storm right now.
0: Go right ahead. You've got the wind.
3: Well, you...
4: You cooled him nice, stranger. What started that?
0: Bad habits.
4: Yeah?
0: Too many cigarettes. I guess I didn't have to hit the guy, but I was all geared up over the ride. I had to take it out on somebody. Outside, the air was cold and clear. A river made soothing noises in the darkness. I figured it'd be an easy night from then on in, but Brown was having the fidgets.
5: Come on, Novak. Let's get going.
0: Where's the dame?
5: What dame?
0: One came out here, a hitchhiker, wanted to ride to town.
5: I didn't see any dame. Come on, let's go.
0: That's queer.
5: What's queer? Let's go, let's go.
0: Suddenly you're nervous. What's the matter?
5: When I need a doctor, Novak, I know where to find one.
0: Yeah? But can you find one who shakes synchronized with yours? Otherwise, he's going to have a tough time with your pulse.

0: From there on into town, John Brown didn't say a word. When we came across the Bay Bridge, he stopped in the terminal and made a phone call. Then we drove up to his place, a big corner apartment house up near the Civic Center. He told me to wait in the car while he went in to put away the money. I sat and smoked cigarettes and watched the dawn begin to light up the long, empty streets. I must have been there a half an hour before anything happened. Well, then it all began to happen at once, starting with Hellman, a homicide detective with a grudge against the world that he takes out on me.
1: I hope I didn't keep you waiting, Novak.
0: Well, I got you out of bed, Hellman. Can't be insomnia. That takes conscience.
1: You'd be the sort to know about that. Mind if I look the car over?
0: Why not? I didn't steal this one. I prefer a roadster.
1: John Brown, huh? Now, there's a name. Where have I heard that before?
0: That's a foreign name. Polish, I think.
1: That's not where I heard it. It was broadcast in connection with a stolen car.
0: Try again. The keys, see?
1: So maybe he was careless and left his keys in his car.
0: Yeah, maybe I'm whimsical and changed my name to Brown. Go on, Hellman. You can't pin anything on me.
1: No? Give me the keys.
0: What for?
1: I'm looking in the trunk. We got a tip.
0: Not on this crate. I just got in from Tahoe. Nobody knows we're here.
1: Sure, sure. And if you aren't here, I guess there's nothing in the trunk either.
0: I'll bite.
1: What'd you find? A body. A girl's body. I'm not intruding, am I?
0: Not on me. You better get Brown. He's in the apartment there.
1: Sure. But won't you be lonely?
0: Look, Brown hired me to ride down from Tahoe with him. He cleaned up at the tables and water protection for his role. It's his car and his girl. Let's get him.
1: All right, come on. Now, Brown listed. Nervous. Upset. Maybe you need a rest.
0: Framed.
1: Sure, somebody else did it. Shame on them. Come on, Novak.
0: The girl was a pickup, a hitchhiker. Why should he kill her?
1: I got a better question for you. Where can I get a lawyer?
0: I saw a purse with the body. Let's look it over.
1: Don't tell me you didn't rob her, too.
0: The purse didn't turn up much. Some keys, a little mad money, makeup stuff. A letter to Alice Stone with an address out in the Potrero district. The letter was no good, just a guy trying to patch up a split. By the hunch that Brown must have known Alice, that was the only way the killing made sense. I needed to get some dope on Brown. I needed to know about Alice. Hellman took Brown's address off the registration card, and I couldn't see whether it helped me any. No one had seen us together all the way down from Tahoe. Even if Brown were picked up, he could swear he'd never seen me before. With a car listed as stolen, he was a cinch to prove it. And I needed help bad. So I started looking for my old friend Jocko Madigan, an ex-doctor turned boozer who had more connections around town than the water department. I ran him down in a trap on Ellis Street trying to hold back the recession in liquor sales.
2: Hello, Patsy, my boy. Join me. This is the first one today.
0: Look, I'm in trouble, Jocko.
2: You're in trouble. Think how I feel.
0: Yeah, what's the matter? Sick?
2: No, just worried. I was reading in the paper here that the good ship Clyde Harris went down off the New England coast last night with 10,000 cases of scotch on board.
0: Yeah, there's some left. Listen, Jocko, I'm in a jam.
2: When did that become news?
0: I was up at Tahoe, and a guy hired me to drive him down here.
2: He didn't know you.
0: It turns out the car is stolen. There's a body in it. And the guy's disappeared.
2: Well, I don't blame him.
0: The body belonged to a girl named Alice Stone at this address.
2: 10,000 cases of scotch. Can you imagine that?
0: And the way I figure it, the girl must have known the killer. I'm not very sure that John Brown, who claims his car was stolen, is innocent either. It's mighty strange that he left the car keys lying around.
2: What'd you want me to do?
0: Get on the grapevine. Find out if this John Brown is tied up in the rackets. The same for Alice Stone. Find out if they ran around with each other. Whatever you can about them.
2: All right, Patsy, but you'll have to wait. I've got to catch up on my drinking first.
0: Can't you lay off this stuff for a little while?
2: Are you telling me how to live my life again? You who consort with murderers, car thieves, and women of dubious ways? Push the bottle over here.
0: Look, Jocko, see if you can put the finger on a neat little guy with a pair of con man's eyes. Black hair, toy mustache, and dresses like Dapper Dan. About 150 pounds.
2: I imagine you trying to tell me how to live. You who got more bad habits than a dope fiend's convention.
0: The guy goes for dark, expensive clothes. He doesn't talk much unless he has to.
2: When I drink, I get the hangover. All you have to do is breathe regularly and trouble's all over town. You have any social conscience, you'd go somewhere and hang yourself. I can't understand how I tolerate having you around.
0: Will you get a line on the guy for me?
2: From the way you described him, it ought to be a lay-down cinch. There's only about 10,000 men in town who'd fit that description. Will 100 or so of them be enough?
0: I want one. It's a long gamble. But try, will you, Taco?
2: Imagine that, with the ocean full of ships hauling guano, bones, cattle, oil, lumber, pineapples, sugar, old newspapers, and gunny sacks. The one boat that has to sink.
0: Will you get on it?
2: Oh, there's no hurry. It's only you at stake. So long.

0: I grabbed some breakfast, picked up a cab, and went out to the address of Alice Stone. It matched a wooden house that looked 2 years older in Utah that was trying to lie about it with a new plaster front and a fresh set of doorknobs. It looked like it had been built by an amateur who read the blueprints upside down. A dame answered the door. She was about tie-pin high to a six-footer, and she had red hair. The heavy, wavy kind that made you think she must be healthy. And it wasn't hard to do anyway. The way she filled out her morning coat didn't leave much to worry about, except the seams. She could talk, too.
1: Neighborhood's improving.
0: Do you know Alice Stone?
1: Sure, she lives here. I might have known she'd see you first.
0: Who are you?
1: My name's Skip Harper, and Alice isn't home. What can you do with that?
0: How do you know I want to? Maybe I'm a salesman.
1: Look, mister, you aren't fooling anybody. You look about as much like a salesman as I do a decoy duck. Now, what do you want with Alice, or do you have to be particular?
0: I can't use her. She's dead.
1: A salesman. With 5 o'clock shadow at 10. Did you say dead?
0: Yeah. I found her in a car downtown this morning.
1: You're a cop.
0: You're wrong. Why should it worry you?
1: What do you mean?
0: You know who did it?
1: I don't know anything. I just don't like jams. Tell me how it happened.
0: We were coming down from Tahoe. She was in a roadside hamburger trap. She asked me for a ride, and I sent her out to talk to a guy who owns the car. The next time I saw her, she was tucked away in the trunk.
1: Why'd a guy kill her, just like that?
0: That's what I'm after. Maybe he just didn't like dames. There's probably a better reason.
1: You think maybe he knew her?
0: Yeah. That's where you can earn a gold star. Did you know anybody by the name of John Brown?
1: Describe him.
0: He was playing the wheel at the broken tee up near Tahoe. Smooth little guy, about two sizes over a jockey. Waxed mustache, the pair of eyes he could use to freeze fish.
1: That one. All right. I know him.
0: Give me an introduction.
1: His name's Brown, all right. I didn't know his first name before. He's a small-time hustler around town. Used to take Alice out now and then when he felt like tearing up a nightclub. Cops arrest him yet?
0: Hellman, the homicide dick, is knocking on his door about now. I don't expect him to be home.
1: No, he won't be. He has hideouts.
0: Name some of them.
1: I'm afraid to.
0: He can't hurt you. He's too busy playing cops and robbers.
1: You don't know Brown.
0: I gotta get to know him. Give.
1: I don't want to get mixed up in anything.
0: Neither do I, but I am. I need Brown.
1: Why don't you forget Brown?
0: I'd be bad manners.
1: What's wrong with bad manners? I know some that are fun.
0: Yeah, you would.
1: More fun than Brown will ever show you.
0: You keep. He won't.
1: Come here. Will this keep? Do you think?
0: You have a nice way of changing the subject. But still, where's Brown's hideout?
1: I won't tell you. He'll kill me.
0: Yeah, that's a gamble. I'm on the spot, and that's a fact. Talk to me.
1: Oh, I hate men.
0: Never mind your hobby. Give me Brown.
1: I hate you, you big, ugly, muscle-bound.
0: Brown.
1: You're hurting me.
0: Make me stop. Tell me where Brown is.
1: All right. There's a hideout, a little shack out near the beach.
2: Narrow it down.
1: Let go, I'm telling you. Well, I hope it's the last thing you hear.
0: From Skip's place out to the beach wasn't much of a drive. I went up and over Twin Peaks, watching the city and the bay spread out beneath the road like a giant map. The sun was working for the Chamber of Commerce that day, and the whole region was... Every backyard was full of clothes blowing in the wind. As the highway neared the beach, it began to turn up bunches of kids on their way to cash in on the weather. John Brown's hideaway was one of those old pioneer shacks built out near the ocean in the old days by guys who wanted to get away from it all. It was painted a weather-beaten brown, tilted a little on one side, and it looked like something that had been washed ashore in a bad storm a long while ago. I knocked on the door, but all that brought me was echoes, so I made a door out of one of the side windows. The inside of the place looked like something out of a hobo jungle. None of the furniture matched. The best piece in sight would have made a junk man sneer. There was a broken-down setup for poker and a tired double bed, and after that you were practically on your own. The kitchen didn't turn up anything but a flock of ants and some empty bottles. I began to get the feeling Brown must have had two hideouts or else he'd left town. It shows you how wrong you can be.
3: All right, hustler. Reach.
0: You walk soft.
3: Practice makes perfect. Turn around slowly.
0: Mm-hmm.
3: How come you're working without a gun?
0: Who are you?
3: This is my place, so you tell me.
0: My name's Novak. I'm looking for a guy named Brown.
3: You're all right so far. I'm Brown. Who tipped you off I'd be here?
0: I don't remember.
3: No, you don't remember. So let me guess. It was that punk Benanti.
0: Never heard of him.
3: Never mind the Rube routine. You got Hustler written all over you. What did Benanti send you here for? Does he think I know too much?
0: If I was sent to rub you, do you think I'd come without a gun and start using your head?
3: I like the way it's working. Tell me more.
0: I can't tell you anything. You don't fit my blueprints.
3: Don't get smart with me, Hustler. Benanti sent you. Tell me what for.
0: If you're Brown, you don't need any new worries. You've got an armful already.
3: I'm feeling no pain.
0: The cops have your car down at the station.
3: What for?
0: They don't like them with dead bodies inside.
3: Yeah, steady now. Let's have that again.
0: A dame named Alice Stone was found stuffed in your trunk. You're hotter than four stoves. Laugh yourself out of that.
3: If you know so much, why aren't you yelling copper?
0: Don't worry. They're on their way. I'm trying to get the key to the killing.
3: If this turns out to be a frame...
0: Look, I saw the guy who did it. And I'm the only one who did. That's better than your gun, so treat me nice.
3: If you saw the murder, you can help me out.
0: Sure. What do I get for it? A merit badge?
3: Yeah, things are coming too fast. I got to do some checking.
0: You better spill what you know or else I'm liable to forget mine.
3: You got a nice lever there, Hustler. If you can back up your talk. If the dame's dead.
0: Look who's bargaining.
3: Before I tell you anything, I need to check around.
0: Just wait a while. The cops will tell you everything.
3: I like to find out things for myself.
0: You will. I got a good grapevine in the county jail.
3: Now, do it the hard way.
0: You forget I have the lever on you now.
3: Yeah. Remind me to get scared about that. Try some aspirins for that, eh?
0: I woke up twice before I decided to make it stay that way. The house was so quiet I could hear someone playing the piano several houses away. It was a nice, clean sound, neat and full of try. No wise guys in it figuring fancy double-crosses. No dead bodies. No policemen who argued with their knuckles instead of their heads. Probably some girl who thought a blackjack was a card game. I lay there listening to the music for a while, and I got up and brushed off my clothes. Now, there were three places I could find Brown. He wouldn't dare go to his home. He wouldn't return to the hideout. That left Skip's place. On the way over, I stopped at a drugstore and phoned Jocko to find out if he'd turned up anything. If you left out the hiccups, it went like this.
2: Hello, you reprobate renegade from all that's good and holy.
0: Skip the overture. Did you check on those people I asked you about?
2: Sure, I found out about them. Old Dr. Madigan and his crystal ball. He knows all and he knows all and like that there.
0: Tighten it up and tell me some.
2: That girl Alice Stone, you remember?
0: How can I forget?
2: She lived with a dame in the Potrero named Skip Harper. Nice people. The landlord served eviction notices every day except legal holidays.
0: So they liked a good time, then what?
2: Then she owns a half interest in a gambling joint around Lake Tahoe. It's not much of a place. They say the roulette wheels have so many magnets hung around them, the nails began to come out of the walls. Her partner runs the joint, and she shills the suckers in from down here.
0: How'd you make it the wheels crooked?
2: I have my informants. I have a network of good drinking folk who get around and hear things all the time. You'd be surprised how careless a guy can get with talk when he's got his elbow in a barroom ashtray. Now, as I was saying...
0: If the wheels are fixed, how come Brown was able to shake the joint down for $50,000?
2: I don't know how he did it. Maybe he was wired, too. All I know is that they've got better control of the ball than Bob Feller ever had on his best day. It's easy to believe if you know Skip's partner.
0: Yeah? Introduce me.
2: Name's Benanti.
0: What's that again?
2: The partner's name's Benanti. He's wanted in 8 states and Cuba.
0: Benanti. I'll remember the name. What'd you get on Brown?
2: John Brown? Ooh, swell guy. Helped free the slaves. A friend of man. A tribute to the nation.
0: I've heard that song. Now let's talk about the local Brown.
2: Small-time hustler. Petty larceny stuff.
0: You didn't get any tie-ins with Benanti?
2: Oh, yeah. He was up at the gambling joint near Tahoe last night. Cleaned the place out. $50,000. That'll buy a lot of schnapps.
0: It's beginning to fit together.
2: No doubt your mighty intellect has found the key.
0: I can count up to 10 if I don't wear mittens.
2: Sometimes 13, I'll bet. Well, who did what to whom?
0: Brown's got a partner working for him.
2: You don't say.
0: I'm going over and shake it out of Brown. He must know where the guy's hiding.
2: Well, don't go looking into too many auto trunks. Those things bite. So long, lover.
0: What Jocko told me began to give me some hope. The thing the picture needed was one more man, and a partner for Brown would round it out nicely. Yeah, Brown must have figured someone to try to hijack his role and hired a friend to bring it down to San Francisco. That didn't explain the killing. That didn't explain a lot of things. But it was the lead to the guy who could explain it. I needed Brown. As I gunned a car over the hills toward Skip Harper's place, I began to feel better. I was thinking how Hellman would look when I dumped the killer in his lap. There was a crowd along the street in front of Skip's place. Just as I drew up, Hellman came out on the porch. As I got out of the car, one of the neighbors pointed to me.
4: Novak, huh? They gave me a description, but I didn't think it was you. The guy they described sounded human.
0: Your jokes stink, Hellman. Try imitating birds or juggling.
4: The bird imitations are for you, Novak. You'll be singing the DA any minute now. Come on in the house.
0: It's Brown. Where's the dame?
4: What did you do? Kill her, too?
0: Come off it, Hellman. You can't pin this on me.
4: I don't have to. The neighbors did it for me.
0: Why should I kill my alibi?
4: Because he wasn't. What did you do with the dame, Novak?
0: Why don't you try thinking for a change?
4: I do my poor best. For instance, I think you killed the dame in the car and then tried to saw it off in Brown. Then you caught Brown here this morning and killed him.
0: What for? Or don't you care?
4: For $50,000 Brown won at the Broken Tee up at Lake Tahoe.
0: The neighbors saw me come here. I must have seen Brown come here, too, after I'd left.
4: Nobody saw Brown come. Why didn't you buy a witness, Novak? You can afford it.
0: The dame's gone?
4: We haven't looked under the rugs.
0: How'd you get the dope on Brown winning all that dough?
4: We phoned Tahoe, bright boy. You've heard about the telephone?
0: Vaguely. Who'd you talk to?
4: The police. And then a guy named Benanti. He says he remembers you following Brown out. And that the dame was with you, too.
0: It's a lie.
4: Sure, sure. But the 50,000 bucks is still missing.
0: Brown wasn't with me. He was a little guy.
4: It's the climate. He grew since you two dropped him here this morning.
0: I need some pictures.
4: Well, you drop Brown. The dame's going to drive you home. You proposition her on the way to help knock off Brown. She turns you down.
0: Not those kind of pictures. Are there any photographs around the house?
4: Yeah, there's some in the bedroom. Why?
0: Come on, let's look. The way she looked, she'd like cameras.
4: Here's one on the beach. What's she wearing?
0: That's a bathing suit. Here's the one. Towel.
4: Well, look at this nightclub gown. How do they hold those things up?
0: Thumbtacks. And so that's Benanti. Look at the two of them posing in front of their sucker trap.
4: So what?
0: He's the guy who did it.
4: Sure, over the phone.
0: Did you phone him or he phone you?
4: He phoned.
0: You want him?
4: What for? I got you.
0: He's here in the city, hiding out at Brown's place at the beach. Here's the address.
4: What kind of a windy is this, Novak?
0: Pick him up, will you? He said he was at Tahoe, and he is in the city. It smashes his alibi.
4: All right, but if you're trying any fancy way...
0: Are you going after him, or do we waltz some more?
4: How to hold you?
0: I'll be around, you know that.
4: What are you going to do?
0: I got some cleaning up to do. There was only one place for Benanti to be. I headed the car out Potrero and down Bayshore Highway to the airport. I was betting everything on a hunch. Sometimes that's the way you have to play it. Sometimes hunches pay off. The plane I got was built for hurry. Skip still had her overnight bag in her hand when I walked in on them at the Broken Tee. Benanti began to act nervous when he saw me. Yeah, but not Skip. I began to wonder if she'd ever known how it felt to be frightened. You'd never guess it from the way she talked.
1: Hello, Novak. Don't you ever shave?
0: I had a close one just now.
1: Doesn't show.
0: You don't know where to look.
5: What do you want, Novak?
0: I got it.
1: Don't be cryptic, baby. It doesn't become you.
0: You don't act nervous. Does he care about jail?
5: Nobody's going to jail, Novak. Except you, maybe.
0: I'd be nervous if I had explained all those dead bodies back in Frisco.
1: We don't know anything about dead bodies. We've been up here for hours.
0: Yeah? I had a hunch that'd be your alibi.
5: That's no alibi, Novak. It's a fact.
0: It won't gel, Benanti. You're cooked.
1: Look, Novak. Brown deserved to die. He killed Alice, and before that, he fixed the wires on the wheel so he could break this place. He robbed us of $50,000. We had a right to get it back.
0: Is that what Benanti told you?
5: That's the way it happened, Novak. There's $10,000 in it for you, if you can remember it that way, too.
1: $10,000? Easy there, Ben.
0: That was a little double talk, baby. He was trying to bribe me to dummy up on you.
1: Dummy up? I know what happened.
0: When you get through dreaming, try this for a bedtime story. Benanti hired Brown to pick up the winnings while he ran the table. Then with Brown dead, Benanti was going to fly back here in his private plane for the same alibi he's using now. Only he'd own the Broken Tee.
5: You're lying.
1: Shut up, Ben. Tell me more, Novak.
0: The plan began to sour up when Alice tried to thumb a ride. Alice knew him, so he killed her. He still needed to kill Brown, but he figured then he could hang the double killings on me.
4: I'd make it even better.
5: You're on the needle, Novak.
4: The only trouble was that Brown wasn't home. Ben had to chase him. When he finally found him, Brown was at your place. I don't know what happened there, except that Benanti must have killed Brown before he had a chance to talk.
1: How was that? I'd gone to the store.
4: So when you come back, Brown's dead, and Benanti tells you he did it to recover the money.
1: Yeah. So you were going to double-cross me, then?
5: He's lying, I tell you.
4: See if you can prove it to a jury.
1: I should have known.
4: In case you get any fancy ideas about trying to lie out of it, I got a witness to feel the motor of your plane. It's still hot.
5: A 10 grand offer still stands.
4: I need you to clear me.
1: Yeah. And I could use the sole ownership of this joint.
5: You wouldn't rat on me.
1: Oh, watch me, baby. I'll let you rot in jail.
5: Novak, I'll make it 25,000 if you help me quiet this dame.
1: You would, Ben? Start out by quieting this.

Yeah, they were lousy shots. They both lived. That is, Vanatti lived until he got a bad case of asthma in the San Quentin gas chamber. Skip got off with a flock of scars and some good advice from the judge to stay away from questionable characters. But advice is free, and Skip was the kind who went after the dough, so I see her now and then. She's gone honest, I think. Sometimes we toss dice, and I've known her to lose.

on tonight's program were Ben Morris as Novak, John Galbraith as Inspector Hellman, Jack Lewis as Jocko, and Mary Milford as Skip, with Henry Leff, Jerry Walters, Kurt Martell, and Lucille Bliss. Special music by Otto Clare.

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0: think you will enjoy playing this music very much, mademoiselle.
1: I hope so, monsieur. I have searched half of Paris for it.
0: Here at Pierre's shop on the Rue de la Seine, you will always find all the finest music ever written.
1: I remember that. Au revoir.
0: Au revoir, mademoiselle, and come again. And now, what can I do for you, monsieur?
2: I am looking for the chic music.
0: It is all right, Henri. The girl is out of sight.
3: Good.
0: There. Have you agreed to do what I ask?
3: You're sure there isn't any risk?
0: Not if you are careful and do what I have told you.
3: To do. Well, I told my sister I might be going out of town for a while, that's all.
0: Good. Then it's arranged.
3: Yes.
0: Come in the back. I have something for you.
3: Money, I hope.
0: Money, a ticket for passage to America on the liner leaving Le Havre tomorrow night. And something I want you to carry with you, which is very valuable.
3: What is that?
0: I will show you.
3: Yes.
0: First, here is what you must guard with your life.
3: Guard that with my life? That's nothing but a small buzzer and battery set. An ordinary door buzzer.
0: Ah, a door buzzer, Henri. Oui. But you will open a door with this that will make both of us rich. Comprenez-vous?

0: And now on to Dick Calmer as Boston Blackie. Enemy to those who make him an enemy. Friend to those who have no friend.
1: All right, you're next. Anything to declare?
2: No, I have nothing to declare.
1: This your luggage?
2: Yes, this is my...
1: Well, I didn't recognize you at first.
2: Oh, you did?
1: If it isn't my old friend, Henry Taylor.
2: Yes?
1: I'll say you have nothing to declare, nothing you want to declare. Let's see what you have in your suitcase.
2: Nothing, I tell you. Absolutely nothing.
1: I'll find that out for myself, if you don't mind.
2: I do mind. I have a passport. I'm here legally. You have no...
1: Taylor, you're bothering me.
2: I'm bothering you.
1: Let's see. Shirts, socks, pajamas, ties.
2: Well...
1: You're traveling light this trip, Taylor.
2: I'm not staying long.
1: I'm glad to hear that. Say, what's this? What's a bell and battery set doing in your valise?
2: It's a buzzer.
1: Yeah, so it is, isn't it?
2: There is no law against bringing a buzzer into this country, is there?
1: No, there isn't. But there might be a law against why you're bringing it in. What's the idea, Taylor?
2: Well, the idea is not mine, friend, but you'd be surprised at what a great idea it is.
3: You're restless. What's the matter?
4: Nothing, absolutely nothing. It's just that things have been a little dull.
3: Well, we might go to an exciting movie. We don't get a chance to when things aren't dull.
4: All right, good idea. Let's go to a movie. There's a good film over...
3: Uh-oh. Something about the way that phone's ringing that tells me we're not going to a movie.
4: It's hoping.
3: Uh-huh.
4: Hello.
5: Hello, Blackie?
4: Yes?
5: Blackie, this is Harry Johnson, Customs Inspector.
4: Oh, yes.
5: Remember the name?
4: Sure, Johnson. What's up?
5: Something a little silly. You remember Henry Taylor, don't you?
4: I should say I do. Slickest diamond smuggler in the business. Is he back in this country?
5: Yes, just arrived from France. And guess what I found in his luggage?
4: What?
5: A buzzer and battery set that works.
4: A door buzzer and battery set?
5: Yeah.
4: Huh?
5: I took it apart, but that's all it is. Only I'm sure he had a reason for bringing it in. What do you make of it?
4: Nothing at the moment. I'll call you if I do. If I find out anything about a buzzer, I'll give you a buzz.
6: Calling on, don't you, Joe?
7: Well, we ain't calling on my Aunt Effie. And I got my gun ready for our friend if there's trouble. That's what you mean, ain't it, Tom?
6: That's what I mean. We must remember to send that other friend of ours in Paris a few bucks for tipping us off to this guy.
7: The friend we got watching Lascaux, you mean?
6: Who else?
7: This guy's home, all right.
8: Yes?
6: You Henry Taylor?
8: Yes, I am.
6: We'd like to talk to you a minute.
8: Of course. Come in.
6: Thanks. Close the door, Joe. We want this convention to be private.
7: Sure.
8: What do you men want? And how do you know my name?
6: We know your name and all about you. We followed you from the boat. And how's Pierre Lascaux?
8: Pierre Lascaux? I do not know anyone.
6: We know you do, Taylor. Maybe we should introduce ourselves. I'm Tom Downey, and my friend here is Joe Small.
7: John.
6: That mean anything to you?
8: No.
6: Well, it should. We were Pierre Lascaux's associates in the old days. Pierre sent you to go to a certain safe, didn't he?
8: I do not know what you're talking about.
6: I know. Now look, we'll give you $5,000 if you go back to Pierre and tell him you couldn't find that safe.
8: No, I won't do it.
6: If you don't, you won't go back to Pierre at all.
8: Get out.
6: I'll give you 5 seconds to change your mind, Henry. And Joe, you know what to do.
7: Sure.
6: 1, 2... 3, 4. Oh, Joe.
7: Sorry, Tom. I just couldn't wait till you got to 5. Impatient, ain't I?
9: All right, man. Keep searching this room to find something. Matthew, see that that bureau is dusted for fingerprints. It ought to have some.
10: It does, Inspector Faraday, but I think they're all the dead men.
9: Well, never mind what you think. Let's find out.
10: Yes, sir.
9: Blackie, what are you doing?
4: Still fussing around with this buzzer and battery set, Faraday.
9: Yeah, well, waste all the time you want, as long as it isn't mine. You've got that fool thing taken apart.
4: Almost. If I can just get this metal cap pulled back from the buzzer, I might find what I'm looking for.
9: What are you looking for? What makes it buzz?
4: No, what made Taylor bring it all the way from Paris with him. There, got it off.
9: Yeah, what did you find in it? Nothing.
4: I'm going to find something, Faraday, because I think Taylor was killed for this buzzer.
9: What?
4: And if he wasn't killed for it, then because of it.
9: Look, that's just a plain, everyday, ordinary door buzzer. Now, what else would it be?
4: There's nothing in the buzzer system. Maybe what I'm looking for is in the battery.
9: Blackie, put that thing down.
4: Okay, Faraday. Yeah, I did it.
9: I'll say it did it, and all it did is make a mess. I ought to make you clean it up.
4: If I can find out why Taylor brought this thing into this country, I'm sure I can clean up this case.
9: And I'll clean it up myself. Now, if you want to be some real help on this case, tell me who killed Taylor and stop worrying about that buzzer. Oh, now, what are you doing?
4: Taking the insulating cloth off the wires that ran from the buzzer to the battery. And just a little idea.
9: I already have an idea. But you're out of your mind. Now, what did you find?
4: Nothing I can see with my naked eye.
9: Put clothes on it. You won't be able to see anything either.
4: Maybe not. But you've got a machine at the police laboratory that could play back a message if there was one recorded on this wire.
9: Yeah. Well, that makes you think there's a message on it.
4: There might be. There's got to be some reason for Taylor to have brought this gadget here.
9: Maybe.
4: Let's run this through the wire recording machine, and even if we find nothing, we've lost nothing.
10: Ready with the wire recorder, Inspector Faraday.
9: All right, turn it on. And if music comes out, I want the first dance with you, Blackie.
4: Delighted, Inspector.
9: Mm-hmm. You know there won't be anything recorded on that wire.
4: You'll see.
10: Here it is, Blackie.
11: Senator, 112. R 13, L 8, R 9, L 12. R 4, L 10. Senator, 112.
4: Well, Faraday, you satisfied?
9: Satisfied. What about a bunch of numbers? L 12. And what are you doing? Writing them down?
4: Yeah. And you can turn that thing off, Matthews. I've got them.
10: Okay, but what you've got has got me.
4: 780, 112. And then a series of numbers with R and L in front of them. You know what we have here, don't you, Barry?
9: We might have the combination to a safe. But what about those first two numbers?
4: A safe has not only a combination, Faraday. It has an address. And the address is 780 112th Street. But before we go there, we're going to Mary's apartment.
9: Miss Wesley's? What for?
4: I don't want to be a genius for your benefit alone, Inspector. I want an audience, an appreciative audience.
7: Tommy, you sure we searched everything in Taylor's room? You sure there still ain't something the cops could find on him that'll link him to PSA?
6: Yeah, we searched him in that whole room. All we found was that buzzer and battery set. That couldn't have had anything to do with the safe. He had the combination in his head.
7: Oh.
6: You put that gun away, will you?
7: I think I'll carry it around with me.
6: I said put it away.
7: Look, you've been jumpy ever since we killed Henry Taylor, and I don't feel safe around jumpy people.
6: We didn't kill Henry. You did.
7: Huh. You're as cute as my Aunt Effie's poodle. I was waiting for you to say that.
6: I'll say a lot more if you don't put down that gun. A lot more if you don't put down that gun. A lot more if you don't put down that gun. A lot more if you don't put down that gun. A lot more if you don't put...
7: But the next one is going to get you. And that'll be on purpose, too.
3: You think there's money in this safe, Blackie, but I think it's probably full of jewelry.
4: I still think it's loaded with money. Yeah, we'll know in a minute.
9: Yeah, well, I hope so.
4: What was the last number, Mary?
3: 10. As if you needed a combination to open a safe.
4: Well, saves time this way. Here goes. And hold. Here goes. And hold. Here goes. And hold. Here goes. And hold your breath, Faraday. Mm. You're going to see the wealth of a lifetime.
3: Blackie, please, hurry and open it. I can't wait much longer.
4: It's unlocked, but the doors suck a little. Yeah, it's opening.
3: Blackie!
9: So you knew what you were talking about, did you, Blackie?
4: Well...
9: Yeah, well, now I know what you were talking through. Your empty head. This is an empty safe.

0: And now back to Boston Blackie. In a Paris music shop, a man named Pierre gives a buzzer and battery set to Henri Taylor and tells him to take it to America and guard it with his life. In this country, Henri is met by two of Pierre's former partners. Because Henri will not deal with them, he is killed. Later, Boston Blackie discovers a safe combination recorded on the wires of the set. But when Blackie opens the safe, it's empty. As we return to our story, Blackie is in Inspector Faraday's office at police headquarters.
1: Well, genius, you happy now?
2: Don't bother me, Faraday. I'm thinking.
1: Nobody thinks in my office.
2: You're not kidding.
1: You run me ragged on a chase up to an empty house. What do we find? An empty safe.
2: Well, that's what has me thinking. When we found that safe empty, we found out something. Whoever sent that fellow Henri, he was under the impression that whatever had been in the safe still was in it.
1: Now you know what impression somebody was under. Tell me, Blackie, what do you eat to make you so smart?
2: You're eating my words if it doesn't turn out the way I think.
1: Yeah,
2: don't you see, Faraday? Whoever sent Henri gave him the address and the safe combination on the piece of wire because he wanted to be sure there was no slip. That Henri would find whatever it was he was sent for.
1: Yeah, he wasn't sent for any bullet, and he found that.
2: It found him. I think I have this whole thing figured out.
1: Well, congratulations. Write me a letter telling me all about it.
2: Listen, get this picture.
1: Paint it.
2: Remember, do you remember the Pierre Lascaux mob?
1: So
2: Lascaux disappeared a couple of years ago. Nobody ever knew what became of him or the money that we knew that he stole. But he was French, wasn't he?
1: Well, with a name like Pierre Lascaux, what would he be? An Norseman?
2: Seriously. He was French and Henri Taylor came to this country from Paris. Lascaux could have sent him. He could have come over here for the money that Lascaux stashed.
1: I know I'm slipping because I admit something you say is possible.
2: Well, let me finish.
1: Yeah, go on.
2: Lascaux's gang knew about the money. Had stolen it before this Henri Taylor guy got here. And didn't want Taylor reporting back to Lascaux that it was missing, so they killed him. All we've got to do is to...

0: frontière. You sent Henri to America. I know all about it because you told me everything.
1: It is.
0: Everything. I know who you are, Pierre, and what you are. And I'm going to the Paris police.
1: Come into the other room with me a moment, mademoiselle, and I will show you something that will perhaps change your mind about going to the police.
0: Hmm? What is it?
1: Come. I will show you. If the police have reported your brother's death, they have probably also discovered something which I did not want them to discover.
0: What?
1: A length of wire, such as this, but shorter than this. The wire from a recording machine. I used a wire like this to record the combination of a safe.
0: Yes.
1: Then I connected it to a battery and buzzer and gave it to your brother.
0: Hmm. And this is all you want to show me?
1: No. I want to show you that a wire can be used for many things.
2: Kill the guy. I have a lot of money. Now what do I do?
3: Blackie.
2: Sorry, Mary. I've got to think this thing out. I'm two people, Tom Downey and Joe Small.
3: Ooh, well, Barnum Bailey, hear about you.
2: Mary, right now I'm trying to put myself in the place of Pielis Gal's two partners who double-crossed him. I've spread word through the underworld that I'm after them, but so far they haven't shown their faces.
3: Well, remind me to thank them for that if I ever see them.
2: Wait a minute.
3: Well?
2: Wait here a minute. I just thought of something. I'm going to telephone Faraday and ask him to check the Paris police for Lascaux.
3: Oh, Faraday will love calling Paris for you.
2: He won't mind. He has a French phone.
3: Oh, Blackie.
2: Don't go away. I'm going to hop across the street to that cigar store and call. Be right back, Mary.
3: All right, Blackie. I'll look in the shop window right here. Blackie! Look out! That car!
2: Blackie,
3: are you hurt badly?
2: I don't think so, Mary.
3: Oh.
2: The car knocked me down, but I think I'm all right. Yeah, I'm okay.
3: Oh, Blackie, that could have been such a terrible accident.
2: What accident? That little production was done on purpose.
3: Oh, no.
2: Mary, maybe I couldn't find Mascal's chums, Tom Downey and Joe Small, but I guarantee they just found me. And I still want to make the phone call to Faraday. You did what I wanted you to do, Inspector?
4: Yes, Blackie. Now, will you do what I want you to do? Clear out of here?
2: Sure. As soon as you get me a rogues gallery picture of Pierre Lascaux.
4: All right.
2: If that story I asked you to plant in the French newspapers does what I want it to do, we're going to have a visit to this country.
4: You think Lascaux will come here?
2: Why shouldn't he when he reads that the guy he sent here was killed? And what's more important, that when we opened the safe, there was nothing in it. Lascaux will know that he was double-crossed by his old partners, and he'll know, and we'll know, where to find them.
4: Well, what makes you think you'll know where to find Lascaux?
2: He'll be in a big hurry to get to those characters, Faraday, and he'll fly here. There's only one airport where transatlantic planes land, and I'll be at that airport. And when he lands, I'll land him.
5: This is the way you want it, eh, Joe? Split the dough and split up.
6: Well, it ain't my Aunt Effie who wants it that way. Things are getting too tight in this city. I'm blowing out of town. Thank you for my share.
5: You leaving right away?
6: You wouldn't be trying to stop me, would you, Tom?
5: No, this is okay with me.
6: Good.
5: It's too bad our last deal didn't work out so good.
6: You mean trying to knock off Boston Blackie by running him down? It wasn't a smart idea anyhow.
5: Maybe not. Something had to be done about him. You heard what everybody was saying, that Blackie was out to get us.
6: Yeah, sure, but how is he going to find us? Who knows about this joint except you and me?
5: Who knows?
6: Yeah.
5: Somebody else knows.
6: Well, it ain't my Aunt Effie.
5: No, it's our ex-partner, Pierre. That Frenchie knows. He should. This was his place, remember?
6: Sure, but he's in Paris. That's a long way from here.
5: I know.
6: Look, I'm going in the next room and lay down. Oh, the kid comes with my railroad tickets. Let him in, will you? I ordered the things on the phone. It's safer than going out. There's dough on the table to pay him.
5: Okay, I'll take care of it. Take your nap, Joe. Sleep like you ain't got a worry in the world.
6: Oh, I won't have no worries, Tom. I'm locking the door. From the inside.
3: That's the last overseas plane that just landed over there, Blackie. If your friend isn't on it, we'll have to come back to this airport tomorrow.
2: Yes, I know. Incidentally, the man I've come down here to meet isn't my friend, but he's going to be.
3: I happened to overhear that remark, Blackie.
2: Well, it doesn't make sense, does it? But you see, Faraday heard that the French police are looking for Pierre Lascaux. And I'm pretty sure that he's en route to this country. And when he gets here, he's going to lead us right to the killers of Henri Taylor.

0: Leave me, Clara. And, Mary.
1: Uh-huh.
0: Look. Look over there, that man just getting off the plane.
1: Yeah? What about him?
0: Now take a look at this picture, Faraday, that we have. Isn't that the same man?
1: Well, he has a mustache and a goatee, but I think it's the same person, Blackie.
0: Okay, back up, sister. I want to officially welcome Pierre Lascelles back to this country.
1: Now, Blackie, please, be careful.
0: I'll not only be careful, Mary, I'll be good. Watch, this ought to be fun. Welcome back to America, Pierre.
2: You are speaking to me.
0: Your name's Pierre, isn't it, Pierre Lascelles?
2: We?
0: Well, we know each other, whether you'll be willing to admit it or not. I'm Boston Blackie.
2: Oh, oui, I have heard of you.
0: And I've done more than hear of you. But I didn't hear you were wearing false whiskers.
2: Oh! You will see they are not false.
0: Unless the whole face is false. Well, come on, Pierre.
2: Come? Where?
0: We're going to see your old friends, Tom Downey and Joe Small. Or you're going to police headquarters and tell me where I can find them.
2: I have other plans, Blackie.
0: The French police will make your plans from now on, Pierre. You wanted for murder in Paris, and your former buddies are wanted for murder here.
2: I have no idea what you are talking about, monsieur.
0: No? Well, then you're coming with me, and I'll give you an idea. And I have an idea you'll do most of the talking.
3: Well, so long, Joe. If you see your Aunt Effie, don't forget, say hello for me.
4: Yeah, sure. Take care of yourself, Tom, but not too good. Well, I won't be seeing you.
3: That's okay with me.
4: Fine.
3: What are you going to do about your tickets? That boy never got here, you know.
4: I'll get him at the station. In case... Yeah, that must be the kid now. Who is it?
3: Kid must be hard of hearing.
4: What's the difference? What does he have to do? Pass a physical to deliver a couple of tickets? Wait a minute. Okay, I'll take... Hey, you're no kid.
0: And you're not kidding. Back up, you clowns.
5: Hey, what's going on?
0: Anybody here remember me? I didn't have this gun the last time we met, but you haven't got the car you tried to knock me off with, so we're even.
4: Oh, Blackie, huh?
3: It ain't your Aunt Effie.
4: How'd you find this, Blackie?
3: I persuaded
0: Pierre Lascelles to tell me where you might be found. Faraday's persuading him right now to go back to France, where he's wanted for murder.
3: What?
0: Let's go, fellas. I'm sure Lascelles wants to say goodbye to you.
4: You know, Blackie, maybe we can make a deal. We've got a lot of dough, and it would still be a lot split three ways.
0: No fooling.
4: Yeah.
0: And stop moving around, you. I don't like guys who get nervous.
3: Lights, Joe. You can turn them on.
4: I sure could.
0: Oh, in the dark, huh, you clowns? Okay, my back's to the door. You want out? Come past me.
5: I got a gun here, Joe. Get in the back.
0: Only two down, but there's no question that the side is out.
1: Blackie, do you realize something? You know, this is the first time you've solved a French murder case.
0: Oh, it wasn't too difficult, Mary. But it would have been pretty difficult if I hadn't taken French in school, n'est-ce pas?
1: Oh, Blackie.
0: Well, actually, I didn't solve the French side of the case at all. The Paris police did that. They knew it was Lascelles who murdered Claire Taylor from fingerprints they found in his music shop.
1: Uh-huh. You did all right, though, Blackie. Every theory of yours was correct, except for one.
0: What? Which one was that?
1: The theory you had that Pierre Lascelles' whiskers were false.
0: Oh, that. That little error hurt him a lot more than it did me, Mary.
1: Okay.
0: It was when I threatened to test them again that he finally decided to tell me where his former partners were.
1: Well, I think he was stupid to come to this country, Blackie. You'd never have found his former partners if he hadn't come over here to see them.
0: I know that, Mary. That's why I had Faraday put a story in the Paris papers that the safe was empty when the police opened it.
1: Oh, I see.
0: Pierre came to this country to get his share of the loot. And now he and his partners will share the same...

0: What was I up to, Kay?
1: The last thing you dictated was... Now, let me see. Oh, here we are. Jeffrey felt that there was something in the room. Something he couldn't see.
0: Mm-hmm.
1: He knew he was alone, but had the feeling he wasn't. Now what?
0: Had the feeling he wasn't, and, never mind. Let's take five, Kathy. We've been at this story for hours now.
1: Suits me, Master.
0: Tell me, how are things between you and Jim, Kay? I haven't heard you talk about him lately.
1: That's all over, David.
0: Oh?
1: I told you we quarreled.
0: Yes, I know. About me.
1: Uh-huh.
0: Well, you listen to me, young lady. I never knew a couple of kids in love who didn't quarrel. And very often it's about the girl's employer.
1: Jim and I aren't in love.
0: So?
1: David, you're so smart in so many things. Yet when it comes...
2: This is a fine thing. Supposed to be staying late because you were working, Kay. You call that working?
0: Come in, Jim. Sit down. How are things at the Riding Academy?
2: Never mind being concerned with my business. I didn't come up here for any friendly discussion.
1: Oh!
2: Now, Dave, you listen to me. Stop spilling those...
1: Stop it!
2: Don't worry.
3: My coat, will you please?
1: Jim! You leave him alone.
2: I'll leave him alone. You. Hey, the two of you alone. First, I'm going to convince this guy that he better stop telling you lies about me. And he can leave us alone from now on.
3: Now, really, Jim, I don't know why...
2: Look out! Look out! Take care of that.
1: Out of here, Jim. Get out of here. Oh, just look what you've done to Dave.
2: Isn't half what he deserves. He's a mystery writer, isn't he? The greatest mystery about him is why I don't knock him off instead of just knocking him out.

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2: Ladies and gentlemen, the story you are about to hear is true. The names have been changed to protect the innocent. Dragnet. You're a detective sergeant. You're assigned a robbery detail. A supermarket in your city has been robbed. The thief wore a disguise. You don't know who he is or what he looks like. Your job, find him.
3: It was Wednesday, August 13th. It was warm in Los Angeles. We were working the day watch out of robbery detail. My partner's Frank Smith. The boss is Chief of Detectives Bad Brown. My name's Friday. I was on my way into the office. It was 7:58 a.m. when I got to room 27A. Robbery. Morning, Frank. You been in long?
4: About 10 minutes.
3: It'll be a hot one today, isn't it?
4: Yeah, that's what the paper says.
3: Anything in the book?
4: No.
3: How about those mugs? They come in from Burton?
4: Yeah, I put them in your box.
3: Thank you. You take a look at them? Hey, Frank.
4: What?
3: I said, did you see the mugs?
4: Oh, no.
3: All right. What's the matter?
4: Faye?
3: What happened?
4: Joe, you know me. You know how I feel about Faye. You gotta know, I didn't mean anything by it.
3: She didn't mean anything?
4: Certainly not. The farthest thing from my mind.
3: What was?
4: What she thought I meant. You know, Joe, sometimes I think Faye just don't understand me.
3: Well, I don't understand you either on this one.
4: Oh, that's right. You weren't there.
3: No.
4: So I got to thinking to myself you were. You know how I guess. I got to thinking to myself, and I got a problem. You kind of think your old buddy knows all about it.
3: Yeah.
4: So I got to fill you in. I'll tell you all about it.
3: Right now?
4: Yeah. You see, after dinner last night, we had those Swedish meatballs that Faye makes so good.
3: The what?
4: Meatballs. Swedish ones.
3: Oh, yeah, I know. I had those out there.
4: Yeah, wonderful.
3: Very good.
4: Yeah.
3: Excellent.
4: Well, after dinner last night, we went in the living room, sat down to watch the television.
3: Mm-hmm.
4: I switched on the set, and I kind of arranged the pillows and settled back. A couple of minutes later, Faye comes in with a box. One of those big, flat ones, like dresses come in.
3: Mm-hmm, yeah.
4: She bought a new dress. Joe, that's why she fixed the meatballs.
3: I don't know how this is going to end, but up to here, I must be on Faye's side, I guess.
4: You are?
3: Well, I don't understand any of it.
4: Oh, well, I'll straighten that out.
3: Mm-hmm.
4: You see, whenever she wants me to go along with something she's already done, she always makes Swedish meatballs.
3: Well, I could figure that part out. What was in the box?
4: A dress, Joe. She bought a dress.
3: Oh, it was a dress.
4: Yeah. She opened up the box, she shows it to me. Tell me how she bought it on sale.
3: Mm-hmm.
4: You ever notice every time a woman buys a dress, it's always on sale?
3: No, I can't say as I ever have.
4: Well, believe me, buddy, it always is.
3: On sale.
4: On sale.
3: I don't want you to go through the whole day with this on your mind, but if you don't get to the point, there'll be 10 horses trying out. You know, talk about
4: well, I didn't mean anything by it. Nothing. She held the dress up for me to see, and all I did, I just said, what size is it? You know how you do.
3: Want to look at these mug shots now?
4: No, wait a minute. I want to finish. You asked me what I was mad about. I wanted to tell you. I asked her what size the dress was. She told me it was a 12. A 12.
3: A 12.
4: Yeah. So I just kind of casually mentioned that when we got married, she wore a 9. That's all I said, that she wore a 9.
3: Want to look at the mug shots now?
4: No, wait a minute. Will you help me with this thing? She used to be in partnership. You can't help a little. We'll look at the mug shots. When we were married, she wore a 9. And she just flipped her wig, Joe. She got real mad. Walked out of the room. Right out of the room.
3: Yeah.
4: I guess she thought I meant she was getting fat.
3: Yes, she did. Let's go. Corner Grandview and Union.
4: Yeah.
3: Hold up. By the time we got to the supermarket, a broadcast carrying detectives had gotten out to all cars in the city. A small crowd of people had gathered in front of the store, and the officers from the radio unit to keep them back from the entrance. An ambulance had been called, and when we got there, the attendants were giving emergency treatment to the day manager of the store. He'd been struck on the left side of the head just about to make his getaway. The attendant told us that the man was suffering from a mild concussion. Frank and I entered the store and talked to one of the policemen who was there. He led us back to a small office in the rear of the place where we met the other two victims. One was the cashier of the store, Irma Watson. The other was the man who had the meat concession in the store, Tom Spence. We asked him to tell us what happened.
5: First thing I saw of him was when I parked my car out in the lot. The guy was standing right to the side door.
6: That's right, just standing there, calm as could be. I saw him when I opened up the place.
3: Mm-hmm. You want to go ahead?
6: Well, I unlocked the door and we all came in. The man did, too. Just walked right in.
5: We don't normally let people come in for a hardly ever. But since Gerald was there, we figured he'd take care of the man.
4: You mean Gerald's the man in the ambulance?
5: Yeah, that's right. Hold up, fella. Give him an awful clout on the head. Give him concussion. Concussion to the head.
6: Tell you something about that, too.
3: What's that, Miss Watson?
6: I don't really think Gerald's hit that hard. I think he's just putting on to get sympathy.
5: Now, Irma, that ain't right. Not good to say things like that.
6: Maybe not, but I tell you, you remember the time he cut his finger when he was moving the cases of empty soda pop bottles?
5: Yeah.
6: Well, you were there, had to rush him to the hospital, had his hand sewn up. A lot of foolishness, Peter, but Peter would have taken care of it. Sympathy, that's what he wants.
4: Can we go on with what we were talking about? What happened after he came in the store, please?
6: Well, I went upstairs and I turned on the lights.
5: Have to turn them off up there. Officers up there.
6: That's where I was.
5: Mm-hmm.
6: Turned on the lights and come down to open the safe.
4: Is that your job, to open the safe in the morning?
6: Yeah.
5: And she's a cashier.
4: Yes, sir. What happened then?
5: Well, Gerald was going out to open the delivery door. I'll go over to the meat checking district and us.
4: Where was Holden in during this time?
6: He was just kind of strolling around, looking at the different displays up and down the aisle, just looking.
5: Gerald opened up the back door and come back. Asked the fella if there's something special he's looking for.
4: So,
5: guy said he wanted to know where the still at the anchovies was. Gerald told him. The fella went back to get some.
6: That's what Gerald thought, but we know different now.
5: Yeah, a lot different.
4: So, where'd you go on, please?
6: Well, I was upstairs counting the receipts from yesterday, getting the bank statement ready.
5: Irma's a cashier.
6: Yeah.
4: Yeah, we know. Where'd you go on, please?
6: Well, first thing I know, the man's standing right behind me, holding this gun pointed right at me. You can just bet he liked to scare me out of my wits.
5: Must have been terrible, Irma.
6: It was. I just turned around, and there he was with this gun, just about scared me to death.
4: That's when he asked you for the money, did he?
6: He didn't ask. He just told me to put it in the wooden box he had. Just put it in the box.
4: What did he say? What were his exact words?
6: Well, he just kind of walked over and said, put the money in the box and don't cause no trouble. This is a stick-up. I thought he said it.
5: Irma did just what he said.
6: Yes, sir. I gave him the money, dumped it all in the box, just like he said. Then he told me to lay down on the floor. Just told me to lay down and not to make any noise, or he'd come back and kill me. I think he'd have done it, too.
5: I think he would have, Irma.
6: Well, I did what he said, flat on the floor.
4: Did he have the box when he came in?
6: Yeah, I had it under his arm.
5: I was down behind the meat counter. All of a sudden, I heard the scream.
6: That was me. I let out a yell, and Tom here heard it.
5: Yeah, so Gerald. We kind of looked at each other, and then I grabbed the meat cleaver and started up the stairs. I didn't know what was wrong, but I did know Irma was in trouble.
6: I appreciate that, Tom.
5: And I knew you were in trouble, and I came running. Got the stairs, come up the office, never saw him. He was just coming down.
4: He still had the gun, did he?
5: Yeah, had the gun in the box. I didn't know what was in it at that time, but I had an idea. I just hefted the cleaver and started up the stairs. Stopped when he saw me. Stopped right in his tracks.
6: Tom's awful brave.
5: Yes, ma'am. So he told me to get out of his way or else he'd kill me. Well, he's pointing that gun around, trying to believe him. So I backed down the stairs and him right behind me. All the time, he had that gun pointed at me.
4: Where was the manager all this time?
6: You mean Gerald?
4: Mm-hmm.
6: I don't know. I was upstairs.
5: Well, I saw him. He was down by the cash register in front. He saw this guy coming down the stairs, and he ran for the phone to call the police. The fella saw him, and he took off after Gerald. I thought he was going to shoot him, but he didn't. Just hit him. Give him a concussion to the head.
6: He's after sympathy, that's all.
5: Oh, now, Irma, you're wrong. I seen it. He gave Gerald an awful hit, right along here. Real hard.
4: Now, which way did the man go after he left the store, please?
5: He ran down that way, down Union.
4: Uh-huh. Will you describe the man for us?
5: Well, he was about 5 feet 6, and he would
4: be a little better if you told us one at a time.
5: I guess you'd never get it that way.
4: It'd be a little difficult for you.
5: You go ahead, Irma.
6: Well, I told the other policeman he was about the funniest-looking little man I ever saw. Real little.
5: Oh, not really. I think he just kind of hunched over.
6: Well, he looked little.
4: About how tall was he?
5: Oh, about 5'8", maybe 9".
6: I guess that's about right. Tell him about the way he was dressed.
5: Oh, yeah. Had on this black overcoat and a hat, all pulled down over his eyes. The hat, I mean.
4: What color was his hair, do you remember?
5: Well, what I could see of it was kind of blonde, light-colored.
6: Yeah, that's right, and he had a mustache.
5: Yeah, real big. Looked like the old-fashioned kind, like people wore when I was a kid, you know, handlebar, black.
6: Real black.
4: Mm-hmm. When he left the store, did you notice that he got into a car?
5: Yeah, he did. I saw him run down the street and jump in one, a dark color. I'm not sure what kind it was. I think it might have been a Hudson. Late model.
6: I saw that. I was looking out the side window upstairs, and I saw the same thing.
4: Did you tell the other officers about it?
6: Well, I didn't.
5: And neither did I.
4: I guess you better get out of broadcast on it.
5: Yeah.
4: Did you happen to get the license number of the car?
5: Yeah, that's where I went to work. Got it written down right here on my apron. See? Numbers ain't too plain, but you can make them out.
4: No
3: sir, I can't. You'll have to help me there.
6: I got it, too. Right here. I saw him get in the car, and I wrote it down.
3: Uh-huh. Thank you.
5: Having the number of the car is going to make it easier to catch the fella, ain't it?
6: It should make it a snap to find out who owns the car, and that's the man.
3: Well, it's not going to be that easy, I'm afraid.
5: Why?
3: Both numbers are different. A supplemental broadcast was gotten out carrying both the license numbers that the victims had gotten. Frank put in a call to DMV, asking him to forward all information on the numbers. The crime lab crew came out and went over the place for fingerprints, but they were not able to turn up anything that we could use. We continued to question the butcher and the cashier. We got a complete description of the thief. The one outstanding thing that both of them agreed on was the mustache. Both said that it was a direct contrast to the color of the man's hair, and said that it might have been darkened with shoe polish or some kind of grease. People in the vicinity were questioned, but none of them were able to supply us with any new information. The injured manager was removed to Georgia Street Receiving Hospital for emergency treatment and then referred to his own doctor. Frank and I talked to him, but he only verified the story that we'd gotten from the other two people in the store. 12:45 p.m. We returned to the city hall and asked the stats office to start a run on the M.O. for us. The victims were asked to go through the mug book, but they were not able to identify any of the photographs. Frank and I spent the rest of the day talking to the other storekeepers in the vicinity of the robbery. We asked each of them if they'd seen anyone loitering in the area, anyone who looked suspicious. From each of them, we got the same answer. None of them could help us in establishing the identity of the suspect. The kickback on the license number came in from Sacramento, but when we checked out the information, we were no closer to apprehending the thief. The next morning, Thursday, August 14th, Frank and I met in the squad room.
7: Hi, Joe.
3: Morning.
7: How's my old buddy this morning?
3: I'm all right. You sound happy. The problem with Faye straightened out?
7: Oh, yeah, sure. Got home last night. Everything's great.
3: All right.
7: Hey, we started last night.
3: What's that?
7: Faye and me, we're going on a diet.
3: Both
7: going
3: to lose a little weight. Oh, that's nice.
7: Yeah, lose a little weight. Anything new in the market holdup?
3: No, the staff's office should finish the run for us this morning when you start checking out the possibles.
7: Yeah, good thing I wore my walking shoes, huh?
3: I get it. Robbery Friday. Yeah. Mm-hmm. No, that's right. No, that's right. We'd like to hear it. Mm-hmm. Yeah, sure. All right, we'll be out and see you. No, right away. All right, thank you very much. Bye.
7: What do you got?
3: Cashier out at the market, that Irma Watson.
7: Yeah.
3: Might have something for us.
7: What's that?
3: Well, she says she thinks she knows who the suspect is. Frank and I drove out to the market. We went upstairs to the office in the rear of the store and met Irma Watson. She was seated at a desk with a large ledger book opened in front of her.
6: I got the thing in it over last night after I got home about the holdup man.
3: Yes, ma'am.
6: Something about him, the way he acted and talked, made me think I knew who he was, that I'd seen him someplace before.
3: Uh-huh.
6: I lay awake most of the night just thinking about it, and all of a sudden it came to me, right out of the air, it came to me.
3: Yes, ma'am. Go ahead.
6: Well, I knew where it was that I thought I knew him from.
3: Where, ma'am?
6: Right here in the store.
3: You mean he's a customer?
6: No, he works for us, right here in the store. That's where I've seen him. That mustache kind of fooled me for a minute, but not for long. I remembered.
3: What's the man's name?
6: I didn't remember that.
3: Oh.
6: Not last night, but I came down here this morning and started through the books and came upon it. Got it right here. Take a look for yourself. See? Right there.
3: Jed Ellsworth?
6: That's him, I'm sure of it.
3: Does Ellsworth work here now?
6: Well, yes and no.
3: Huh?
6: Well, he does and he doesn't. He's still got the job, but he ain't working right now. Got a leave of absence. He's got ulcers. Said he wanted to get him taken care of. Said he had to go out of town and see a specialist. Get his ulcers fixed.
3: When did he leave?
6: Last week. See, I got it right here. Last day he worked was Wednesday, August 6th. That was the last day.
3: Do you have his home address?
6: He's the information out for you.
3: Thank you very much.
6: It's him. I'm sure of it.
3: Miss Watson, we'll check into it.
6: Only thing I can't figure out is that mustache.
3: What's that?
6: The mustache. Can't figure out how he could have grown it so fast. Takes longer than a week to get a mustache like that, doesn't it?
3: Well, it depends, doesn't it?
6: On what?
3: Where you buy it. Frank and I returned to the office to run the name Jed Ellsworth through the record bureau. While Frank went through the packages, checking the description we'd gotten of the suspect, I went down to the stats office and picked up the list of possible that they had for us. 10:26 a.m. I met Frank back at the R&I counter.
8: All right, how's it going?
7: Well, looks like we got a live one.
3: Hmm?
7: Got a Jed Ellsworth here pretty close to the description.
3: Yeah.
7: Record in East St. Louis. Done big time back there, nothing locally, though.
3: What do you call for?
7: Armed robbery.
9: Listening to Dragnet, the authentic story of your police force in action.
3: We present an immediate request to the authorities in St. Louis asking that they forward all available information on their suspect, Jed Ellsworth. 1:15 p.m., Frank and I drove out to the address we'd been given by the cashier at the supermarket. It was a one-story redwood house in the Beverly Glen area. We rang the doorbell.
10: Yes?
3: Would you like to see Jed Ellsworth?
10: He's not here.
3: Well, do you know where we can reach him?
10: What's this about? Are you in trouble again?
3: Ma'am?
10: Jed in trouble again?
11: We'd like to talk to him, please.
10: The cops?
11: Or police officers.
10: Uh-huh. Figures. What's he done this time?
3: Well, it's just routine. We want to ask him a couple of questions. Where is he?
10: I don't know.
3: Well, he lives here, doesn't he?
10: Yeah, I don't know where he is. Haven't seen him since day before yesterday. Packed up and left. I don't know where he went.
3: Well, didn't he give you any idea where he was going?
10: None. Went through my purse, took what money I had, and shoved off. Don't much matter to me if I never see him again. I'd probably be better off.
3: Wonder if we could see his thing.
10: You mean what he left?
3: Yes, sir.
10: Sure. Come on in. You're in his room. I'm about to throw him out. I don't want him, and I don't think he'll be back for him this time. Down the hall, this way.
3: Thank you, ma'am.
10: What do you have him for?
3: Well, it'll be a little better if we talk to him.
10: Sure. Don't matter to me. I'm through with him. Nothing but trouble with cops since we've been married. I didn't know he had a record when I met him. Until after we got married, I found out he was a jailbird. Right after we got married, the cops started coming around asking questions.
3: How long have you been married?
10: 18 months. Got him back in St. Louis. I'd say right after he got out of jail. I didn't know it then. Wish I was dead. Wouldn't have nothing to do with him. I mean, nothing but trouble.
3: Would you know if he has any people in California?
10: That I ever saw. He never talked about him.
3: Did he drive a car?
10: Jed?
3: Yes, sir.
10: No, didn't own one. This is room. That's better.
3: Thank you. I'll check.
10: I'm going to throw it all out. Anything there you want, just take it with you.
3: I don't think that'll be necessary.
10: Well, the office is still good. What you don't take, I'll throw out.
3: Your husband got any close friends at all in town?
10: Yeah, got a lot of bums.
3: Can you give us their names?
10: Only one name I know, Larry Jessup. And then Jed used to pal around all the time. I think his job at the store took up too much pal time. That's the reason Jed quit.
3: I understand your husband had trouble with his stomach, though.
10: Yeah, also.
3: Was he under the care of a doctor?
10: Uh-huh. All the time taking pills and eating special things. Got to the point where nothing I cooked was right for the ulcer. We did nothing but fight all the time. Miserable 18 months. I'm glad he's gone. Never see him again. It'll be a week too soon.
3: Can you give us the doctor's name?
10: Yeah. There's one of the bills there. Got it in with the rest of them. Reminds me, can you answer me something?
3: Well, what's that?
10: Am I responsible for his bills, the ones he ran up himself without my help? I got to pay him?
3: Well, ma'am, that's not a police problem. You better check with a lawyer on it.
10: Oh, are you?
3: Yes, ma'am.
10: More expense. Seems like all I do is put out money for him. Boy, I'm glad he's gone.
3: Do you have a picture of him?
10: You mean like a smash shot?
3: Yes, ma'am.
10: No, Jed wouldn't let nobody take pictures of him. Said it was bad luck.
3: He had a mustache, didn't he?
10: What's he saying, man?
12: Ms. Ellsworth.
10: Yeah?
12: You know what's on these dictograph records?
10: Oh, those are mine. I'm a stenographer. Some days I do work at home. Those are mine.
12: Oh.
10: Just letters. One thing you ever did for me.
3: What's that?
10: Made that box of records. Real big thing. Took him all day to make it. Just a plain, simple wooden box. I thought it was a Taj Mahal. One thing you ever did for me.
3: Your husband get many phone calls here?
10: No. Not sure you'd notice. Larry'd call once in a while. I told you there was real power.
3: You ever hear any of the conversations by any chance?
10: Just on this end.
3: You know what they were talking about?
10: Not too good. They used to get real secret. You know, low voices. They were planning something, though. I don't know what it was, but they were planning something.
12: Where did fellow Jessup drive a car?
10: Yeah.
12: You know what kind?
10: Yeah. New Hudson.
3: We got the address of the suspect's friend, and we drove back to the city hall. We made arrangements for a stakeout to be placed on the house, in addition to asking Mrs. Ellsworth to call us in the event that she heard from her husband. We ran the name Lawrence Jessup through R&I, and we came up with a criminal record for him. It listed several arrests for burglary and auto theft. According to his package, he'd never been convicted in California. We sent a teletype up to George Brett at CII in Sacramento asking for further information on the man. 4:50 p.m., Frank and I left the office and drove out to the address given us by the suspect's wife. It was a large boarding house in the Hollywood Hills area. We talked to the landlady. She told us Jessup wasn't in, but she expected him by 6 p.m. We asked if she'd ever seen a man answering Jed Ellsworth's description. She said that such a man was a frequent visitor in Jessup's room. 5 p.m., Frank and I and the company of the landlady checked the room. We found nothing to tie Jessup in with the robbery. We waited for him. 5:58 p.m., he came up the stairs and opened the door.
13: What are you guys doing here?
3: Police officers. This is Frank Smith. My name's Friday.
13: I still want to know what you're doing here.
3: Got a couple of questions we want to ask you, Jessup.
13: Go ahead. I got nothing to hide. Ask.
3: Where's Jed Ellsworth?
13: I don't know. I haven't seen him in a couple of days. Why?
3: I understand you two are pretty good friends.
13: We're friends. The guy's off his rocker.
3: How do you mean that?
13: What I said. He only got out of the can a couple of years ago. Right away, he's doing his best to get back in.
3: Is that right?
5: Sure, a couple of days ago he called, said he had to see me right away. Had a big idea for both of us to make a lot of money.
3: Yeah.
5: Well, I don't want to have to work all my life, so I told him I'd listen. He laid out this big deal where he could knock off a supermarket. It all worked out. I told him I didn't want no part of it. I could sure use a dough, yeah, but not to take a chance on going to jail for it. I already got a record. That's me the rest of my life. The last couple of times, it didn't fall. No, I just said I was crazy not to pick up some easy money.
11: You heard Valiant said that?
5: Yeah, I saw him yesterday. He came over in the morning. Told me to forget all about the market job. Said he realized it was wrong. Asked me to drive him out to Pomona.
3: What for, did he say?
5: Yeah, he said he'd walked down on Hazel. That's his wife.
3: Yeah, we know.
5: Said he left her and was going to Pomona. Had a job out there.
11: You drive him?
5: Yeah, to a motel there. I can show it to you if you want.
3: Is he still there?
5: I don't know. As far as I know, he is. That's where I left him. Sitting out there counting his money.
3: What money?
5: He told me he drew all the dough out of his and Hazel's account. Said she wasn't going to get any of it. Must have had about $4,000.
3: You know what bank he had the money in?
5: No, he didn't say. I didn't know him and Hazel had that much. Of course, she works pretty hard. Thrifty, you know. Jed always said she was stingy. A lot of money.
3: Uh-huh.
5: Yeah, had it in this wooden box, all stacked in there, real neat. Hard to believe.
3: What's that?
5: About the box. Jed's about the laziest guy I ever knew. Last one to work with his hands. Sure proud of it, though.
3: Sure.
5: Said he made the box himself.
3: Larry Jessup, Frank, and I drove out to the motel in Pomona. We checked with the manager, but found that the suspect had checked out that morning. Fortunately, the room had not been cleaned yet, and we went over. On a shelf in a closet, we found the wooden box that Jessup had spoken of. It was a duplicate of the one that we'd seen at the suspect's home. We told the manager we were taking it with us and asked her to notify us in the event Ellsworth returned. If he had a car when he left, asked for the name of him, wanted for Frank to come back from the suspect's room.
5: Sure looks like he pulled a robbery, huh?
3: Yeah, seems to be.
11: Joe?
3: We checked with the automobile rental agencies in the area. None of them had seen a man answering the suspect's description. We asked them to call us if such a man did come in. We drove by Ellsworth's house and picked up the wooden box that he'd made for his wife's dictograph records. Both of the containers were taken to the crime lab for comparison. We drove to the market that had been held up. All three of the victims were shown the false mustache that we'd found in the motel. All three said it was identical with the one that the holdup man had worn. Investigation, we Joan cut from the sink. The nails used were made by the same machine. The box we found at the motel was shown to both the butcher and the cashier. They said that it was the same one that the thief had carried. A local and an APB were put out on the suspect, asking that he be picked up for suspicion of robbery. For the next 3 days, the surveillance on the suspect's house was maintained. All of Mrs. Ellsworth's activities were observed. Sunday, August 17th, we got a call that the suspect's wife had left the house carrying a suitcase. The officers on stakeout followed her to the subway terminal in downtown Los Angeles. We met them there. Mrs. Ellsworth walked down to the landing and appeared to be waiting. Frank and I took over the surveillance. We waited. 9:30 p.m. 10. 10:15. 10:18 p.m.
11: Joe?
3: Yeah, I see. Like the description.
14: Going toward his mind.
3: Come on.
14: Hey, Jesus. Yes,
3: come on, buddy.
14: Come on, Ellsworth, hold it up. Police officers. Drop the gun, Ellsworth. You're not going to get out of here.
3: Down. Come on.
11: He's hurt.
3: Yeah.
11: I'll get an ambulance, Larry.
15: Dead. Killed?
3: No, we sent for an ambulance.
15: I didn't want him to get hurt. I didn't want him to hurt.
3: Why didn't you call us when you heard from him?
15: I don't know. He said if I met him, he'd give me some money so I could pay the bills we owed. He was going to give me some money. I was going to call you after I got the money. I was going to call.
3: Yeah, sure you were.
15: Chance to get out from under, get even. He didn't care when we were together. I was the one who worried about it. He never cared. He never paid a bill.
3: Oh, don't worry, he's going to pay this one.
9: Jed Warren Ellsworth was tried and convicted of robbery in the first degree and received sentence as prescribed by law. Robbery in the first degree is punishable by imprisonment in the state penitentiary for a period of from 5 years to life.
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2: Girl's wedding and New Year's Eve were only 6 hours away, and I didn't think the bride-to-be would make either one of them. But that was before I ran up against the slot machine operator, the escaped convict, and above all, the old acquaintance.
3: From the pen of Raymond Chandler, outstanding author of crime fiction, comes his most famous character as CBS presents The Adventures of Philip Marlowe. And now, with Gerald Moore, starred as Philip Marlowe, we bring you tonight's exciting story, The Old Acquaintance.

0: At 6 o'clock in the last evening of the year, I was sitting with my feet up on my office desk thinking of impossible New Year's resolutions and what the girl on my butcher's 1949 calendar would or would not be wearing. But at that present point, there was a soft, almost apologetic knock on my office door. I said, come in, and saw a quiet man in quiet clothes who extended a quiet hand. He introduced himself as Paul Riker, a Beverly Hills insurance broker. But the tremor in his voice said, very worried client, which on New Year's Eve was something I could do without.
1: Mr. Marlowe, you've got to find Nancy Marshall for me.
0: Just for a springboard, Mr. Riker, who is Nancy Marshall?
1: She's my fiancée. We were to be married at my place in Beverly Hills tonight.
0: On New Year's Eve?
1: Yes, you see, it was at a New Year's Eve party a year ago that we met for the first time.
0: Yeah. When'd you last hear from her?
1: 2 hours ago. She called and said that she was in terrible trouble, that nobody, especially the police, could help her, that the wedding was off.
0: I see. You're sure it's not just a matter of your being left at the altar, huh?
1: Another man. Oh, no. I'm certain that's not it. Now, please, Mr. Marlowe, will you help me?
0: Mr. Riker, to you, New Year's Eve means wedding bells, but to me, it's something else. Specifically, a cozy little apartment on Wilshire Boulevard where there's a very nice girl and a couple of chilled bottles of sham.
1: Oh, what is it, Mr. Marlowe? What's wrong?
0: Somebody outside. Riker, get away from my door.
1: Quick!
0: Whoever threw those shots through the frosted glass of my office door wasn't interested in checking up on his marksmanship. Because by the time I got to my feet, he was taking the stairs to the street. When I got outside, I was just in time to see him pile into a pickup truck and roar off. The best I could do was get a face full of exhaust fumes and the last three numbers on his license plate, which read 711. When I got back to Riker and the glass on my office floor, I found the potential groom whiter, shakier, and less quiet than at our first meeting.
1: Marlowe, did you get him? Do you know who it was?
0: No, I don't. Now relax a minute, Riker.
1: Yes.
0: Who could possibly object to you and Nancy getting married?
1: But that's just it. There's nobody I know of, Mr. Marlowe, and I'm positive that the same is true of Nancy.
0: All right, now tell me, where does Nancy live?
1: In a villa, 1428 North Havenhurst Drive, number 12.
0: Mm-hmm.
1: But I've already been there, and she's gone.
0: Were you inside?
1: No, the door was locked, but Mr. Marlowe, I thought you had specific plans for this evening.
0: I do. But from the way things stack up right now, they've got a better chance of keeping than Nancy Marshall. Now look, go back to your place in Beverly Hills, stay away from frosted glass windows, and will you hear from me? We're real lucky, Mr. Riker. It still might turn out to be a happy New Year. When Riker left the office, I called Lieutenant Ibarra at police headquarters. After being told that it would take at least a half hour to get my kind of lead out of the 7-Eleven I had on the pickup truck's license, I headed for Nancy's villa on North Havenhurst, where it took me 10 minutes to outsmart the catch on the back door. Inside, except for a carelessly overturned box of old snapshots, which meant nothing to me, a lot of half-open drawers and closets, I was no place. And in the kitchen, where there's a full cup of cold coffee next to an open newspaper, the setup was almost the same. But not quite. Because on the front page of the paper, there was a banner story complete with pictures that shouted the news of three men who had broken out of the state penitentiary that morning. And one of them, a man named Steve Doyle, had a face that I'd seen only minutes ago on one of the snapshots in the overturned box. I grabbed the paper and started back to check with the snapshot once again for good measure. But the second I stepped into the living room, I stopped.
2: Hello. I don't believe I know you.
0: Oh, the voice matched the lady perfectly. She was tall, beautiful brunette, about 30. Wearing a beige metallic wool jersey that covered more curves than a ride on a roller coaster. But the large monogram day on her purse meant that this was not the woman who had planned to marry Paul Riker.
2: I said I don't believe I know you.
0: The name is Arthur Murray. You're late for your rumble lesson.
2: Oh, never mind the jokes, bright boy. It's a waste of your time and mine.
0: All right, then we'll play it very straight. Name is Philip Marlowe. I'm a private detective, and I'm working for a very worried man. Now you, what's your connection with Nancy Marshall?
2: I'm just, shall we say, an old acquaintance, that's all.
0: Not enough. I'll prime the pump some more. I was hired to find Nancy, who seems to be in a lot of trouble. And coincidentally in trouble on the same day that Steve Doyle breaks out of stir. Now once more, exactly where do you fit in?
2: I don't think I'll tell you, Mr. Marlowe. If you don't mind.
0: Well, pearl handled, huh? How very chic.
2: But deadly. Now get in that closet there, Marlowe. Go on.
0: All right. Just so we don't go through this same routine when we meet again, and we will. Who are you?
2: Oh, you don't listen very carefully, Marlowe. I've already told you that I'm an old acquaintance. It's the season for them, remember? Now get in there and shut up.
0: Nancy Marshall's villa was post-war construction at its worst, closets included. So I didn't stay tucked away with the mothballs any longer than it takes to say old acquaintance. The minute I kicked my way out, I went right for the telephone and my only 100% bona fide lead. The number 711.
3: This is Lieutenant Ibarra.
0: Mahalo, Ibarra. Anything for me on that license number?
3: Oh, yeah. If you're sure it was a pickup truck, the chances are pretty good that it either belongs to a party named Maurice J. Calder at 409 South Main, or one Jerome Graff, 3221 and a half Melrose Avenue.
0: Check.
3: What's up, Phil? Anything I might be interested in?
0: That depends. Ever hear of a guy named Steve Doyle?
3: One of that gang that broke out this morning?
0: The very same. Matter of fact, he's probably driving that pickup truck right now. But look, Ibarra, I think I know what I'm doing, so how about letting me run this end of it until I get stuck?
3: Well,
0: there's a girl named Nancy Marshall mixed up in this, and a delay at this time might cost her her life.
3: All right, I'll stay clear, Phil, for a while.
0: Good.
3: But just so you don't get too careless, remember, Doyle got out of jail this morning the hard way. He killed two guards.
0: Oh, fine.
3: Goodbye, Marlo.
0: South Main, I knew that my first choice had to be wrong because Maurice J. Calder turned out to be a bankrupt junkman and his pickup truck, which was loaded with everything including the kitchen sink, had three flat tires and hadn't moved in a week. So if the numeral 711 were going to live up to their reputation, Jerome Graff had to be my man. And that made the time to be careful now. .3221 and a half Melrose was a tired cottage set back about 50 weed-covered feet from the sidewalk. And from the rusted sign, Jerry Graff, mechanic dangling at a crazy angle from a weather-beaten beam over the front door, I gathered that the place doubled as both Mr. Graff's living quarters and shop. And I didn't see any truck out front, so I decided to try the alley in the rear before I knocked on any door. It was then that I noticed for the first time that I was being watched by a short man with a long face, who was slouched against a nearby tree like a marionette with no strings attached.
4: If you're lost, mister, maybe I can help you.
0: Maybe? I was looking for a pickup truck. Seen one around?
4: A pickup truck?
0: Mm-hmm.
4: Now, I wonder what that could be.
0: Well, it's a small deal, about a half a ton and... Oh, I get it. Okay, here. Here's five. Now my question.
5: Jerry Graff owns a pickup truck, but it ain't here. It's been out since dark. But Jerry's in. He's working late tonight.
0: Working at what? Come on, you got your five, talk.
5: Okay, it ain't no secret. Jerry's a nest made for one-armed bandits.
0: Slot machines, huh? Is that his record?
5: Yeah. He used to be a big boy with them, too. But times have changed. Now he just works on them for other guys.
0: What other guys?
5: Oh, mister, I wouldn't answer that for even another five. I wouldn't stay in business very long if I did. But I'll tell you one thing for free in case you're going to visit Jerry.
0: What's that?
5: Watch out for him. He's a very nasty man.
0: Thanks, but I can take care of myself, Buster.

0: What do you want?
1: Information. Where's your pickup truck, Beth?
0: Somebody stole it, but he didn't leave his card. Why, what are you, a private dick?
1: That's right, but one that works close to the law. So why don't we call the boys in blue and tell them all about it?
0: The cops? No, wait a minute. I don't like the law pattern around here. Come on in, I'll tell you what you want to know.
1: Let's not skip any of the details, huh? Like, for example, the name Steve Doyle?
0: Doyle? I don't know. Well, okay, fella, you win. The story goes something like this.
1: Want to try again?
2: Maybe a monkey wrench will convince you.
1: You don't throw any straight in your talk, Pat. Come on. What are you saying? Are we facing the law? Come on. Talk. Come on. Come on.
2: Wait a minute.
0: I'll talk.
1: All right.
0: Good enough.
1: So far, I know a girl named Nancy Marshall's in some kind of trouble because Steve Doyle broke out of the pen this morning. Now, you fill in the blank.
0: Oh, sure. Why not? Oh, Steve Doyle, he used to be crazy about Nancy, but she didn't go for him. About a year ago, a little more, maybe, Steve got picked up knocking over a grocery store. He figured he was caught because Nancy tipped the law to get him out of her hair.
1: Now he's out to get Nancy for revenge, is that it?
0: Yeah, that's it. And anyone who's close to her gets the same treatment.
1: Oh, Chummy. Now tell me, was Doyle here? Is he the one who's driving your pickup truck?
0: Yeah, but it wasn't my idea. He shoved a gun in my face, said we were old friends, and asked for the keys.
1: You know where he is now?
0: No, but if I did, I'd keep it to myself. Doyle's full of hate, brother. You can count on that. Now, what do you say about clearing out of here?
1: Just as soon as I find out one more thing. Now, there's another girl mixed up in this. She's a brunette with a lot of curves and the initial A. Calls herself an old acquaintance of Nancy's. Any idea who she is?
0: No, not the slightest.
1: You're a liar, Graf, and if I had time, I'd beat the truth out of you.
0: You haven't, believe me, because if you don't hustle, mister, when you do catch up with Nancy Marshall, you're going to catch up with a corpse. Nothing more.
1: When I got outside, two things stood out in my mind like a pair of cleats at Carnegie Hall. First, my client's fiancée was not the most innocent dame in greater Los Angeles. And second, I wasn't going to get any place until I could locate the old acquaintance. But then, just as I started for my car, the slouch who had sold me the dirty thumbnail sketch on Jerry Graff came running toward me.
3: Hey, mister! Did everything work out all right? I was called away on some other business, or I'd have been here waiting.
1: Waiting for what?
3: Well, you know, in my game, I now and again give a guy a little more dope than he bargained for, and in that case, I sometimes end up with a bonus, so to speak.
1: Well, right now, we're about even. But if you can tell me anything about a beautiful brunette whose first name starts with an A, I'll give you a bonus. It'll keep you in beer and pretzels from now until the 4th of July.
3: A name that begins with an A?
1: Yeah.
3: Hey, she visited with Graf this morning, maybe?
1: Yeah, it's possible. Come on, thank God.
3: She's kind of tall, dresses like $1 million.
1: That's right. Now, what's her name? Here, look, $20 bill.
3: Mm.
1: Her name, what is it?
3: It's, I got it. Adrian Starr, 1312 Lookout Mountain Road.
1: How do you know that?
3: It was on the registration card in her car. I took a peek while she... Trouble at Graff's. I'll take my 20. Goodbye.
1: I beat it up the walk to Graff's. When I got inside, I found exactly what I expected. Doubled up on the floor in the middle of a lot of oily machine parts and still holding his stomach with both hands was Jerome Graff, a very dead man. I started for a telephone to call Lieutenant Ibarra, but then I noticed something small and gold lying a few feet away from the body. When I picked it up, I saw it was an ornamental buckle, the kind that a lady might wear on a coat. So I decided to skip Lieutenant Ibarra for the time being and call my client instead.
4: Hello?
1: This is Marlowe, Riker.
4: Oh, yes, Marlowe. What is it? What have you found out?
1: Quite a bit. But first, I've got to know one thing. Does Nancy Marshall have a gold belt buckle?
4: A gold belt buckle?
1: Yeah.
4: Why, yes, she does on her black coat. But what about it, Marlowe? What does it mean?
1: I'm not sure, Mr. Riker. But it may mean that Nancy Marshall just killed a man.
5: 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But first, by this time, a week from tonight, Jack Benny will have made his first broadcast exclusively on the CBS network. 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Now with our star, Gerald Bohr, we return to the second act of Philip Marlowe and tonight's story, The Old Acquaintance.
1: I told Paul Riker that the chances were good that his bride-to-be had just knocked off a slot machine operator. My client reacted like I'd kicked him in the stomach. When he caught his breath again, he started telling me I was wrong and didn't stop until I hung up on him. Next thing on the agenda was I called on Lieutenant Ibarra.
6: Lieutenant Ibarra speaking.
1: Marlowe again, Lieutenant.
6: Oh, did you find the owner of that pickup truck, Phil?
1: Yeah, I found him, Ibarra. I'm calling from his shop now. I had a talk with a guy. It was Jerry Grab.
6: What do you mean, was Jerry Grab?
1: Well, somebody came in here and shot him just after I left. He's dead.
6: Dead?
1: He knew Steve Doyle all right, but I'm pretty sure Doyle didn't kill him, Ibarra.
6: No, then who did? Any idea, Marlowe?
1: Well, looks very much like my client's fiancé, Nancy Marshall. I still don't know where she is or how it all fits together, but look, I got a lead on an old acquaintance of Nancy's named Adrian Starr. She lives up on Lookout Mountain Road.
6: Yeah.
1: Now, if you don't hear from me in, say, an hour, you might check. Number 1312, that's my next stop.
6: Okay, just be sure it's not your last stop. Goodbye.
1: Drove up Laurel Canyon to Lookout Mountain. The only sign of life was a young couple parked where they could look down at the city lights, if they wanted to. I backed into a bushy driveway across Adrian Starr's bungalow and stopped. It was small, modern, and looked deserted. Except for one dim light upstairs. I was about to get out and verify that when a pair of headlights flashed down the road and a yellow convertible swept to a halt in front of the place. It was Adrian Starr who got out. She started up the walk toward her front door, stopped suddenly, and then ran back to her car and drove off again. I kept the yellow convertible in sight. When it turned on Havenhurst and stopped in front of Nancy Marshall's villa, I pulled up in time to see Adrian step inside and close the door. So I followed her.
7: What do you want?
1: I want to know what Jerry Graff means to you, Adrian.
7: I don't know any Jerry Graff, so it means nothing.
1: Come on, stop it. You went down to his shop to see him this morning. I thought you might like to know that he's dead.
7: Dead?
1: Mm-hmm. The cops are hungry for anybody who so much as knew his name. Maybe I better come inside and talk it over, don't you think?
7: Yeah, maybe you better. Just a minute.
1: Thanks. Hey, it's dark. Why don't you turn on more lights?
7: This is a

0: you're half cop, but play it smart, you won't get hurt. Well, they've been like old home week, huh?
1: Oh, it's been a long time, Steve.
0: Yeah, it sure has. Where is she, Adrian? Where's Nancy?
1: I don't know, Steve.
0: You're lying to me. This is her place. You got her with a key. You've been down to see Graff. You know where she is, all right. So tell me fast.
1: Oh, Steve, listen, forget it. Forget about Nancy. This revenge will only get you in the gas chamber. Please, let's get away. We can still make it across the border. Please take me with you. I love you, Steve, just like I always have, even when you threw me over for Nancy.
0: Shut up. Just tell me where Nancy is. Come on, Adrian.
1: I don't know, Steve.
2: Stop it, Doyle.
0: Where is she?
1: Steve, you're hurting me.
2: Doyle,
0: don't move, Marlo. All right, Phil, I told you to behave. I've been through a lot, and I'm tired, and I'm running out of time. You're getting in my hair, and that's bad.
1: No, Steve, no.
0: I won't shoot him. I can't afford the noise. I can give him something just as good. Now, Adrian, try again. Where's Nancy?
1: I don't know, Steve.
0: Come on, where is she?
1: I don't know.
0: Where's Nancy?
1: I don't know.
0: Where's Nancy?
2: How long I've been lying there, but gradually I got the crazy idea that I was being robbed by a very unhappy crook. Because I was sure that somebody was crying and going to my pockets at the same time. Oh, I tried to open my eyes. But all I could see was a little gold buckle danced back and forth in front of me. When it finally disappeared altogether, I rolled over and hauled myself up onto my knees. And then it all came rushing back to me. I'd been in Nancy Marshall's villa with Steve Doyle and Adrian Starr. And they were gone now, and I was alone. I heard a car start outside, so I got on my feet and made it along the wall to the door. It was Adrian, and she was behind the wheel of my coupe.
1: Stay away from me, Marlo.
2: Where's Doyle?
1: He took my car. He's gone up to Nancy. I've got to stop him, Marlo, so get out of the way.
2: Somehow I managed to jump back just in time to keep from getting a press job with the tread of my own fist tires. And it took 10 minutes of steady concentration to get it through my throbbing head that Adrian had actually stolen my car and was gone. Oh, the cold air must have helped me because one thought led to another and I finally began to separate the facts from the fancies. I hadn't dreamed all I thought I had. And when I realized that, the whole idea hit me and hit me hard. I knew that I'd better get out to Lookout Mountain in a hurry. I made it to Sunset. Failed a cab and collapsed in it.
3: Where to, mister?
2: Lookout Mountain Road. Get fast.
3: That's rugged in this crowd. 2 years easy, huh?
2: Here's $10. Does that help? It's important.
3: Oh, helps plenty. I know a great shortcut. A new road that's not yet finished. How are you on bumps?
2: You more won't matter, pal. Let's go. When it was over, I felt like I'd crossed the country on a pogo stick. But the cab driver was a genius, and with a shortcut, we made the distance to Lookout Mountain less than 10 minutes. When we got near the place, I sent the cab back down the hill out of danger. Went the rest of the way on foot. As I got within sight of Adrian's bungalow, I saw Steve Doyle getting out of the yellow convertible. I ran up to the house, tried the door. It was locked.
4: Nancy, where are you? I know you're in there, baby. I'm going to find you and have to take this joint apart. You're not the old business to sell, remember?
2: So have we, Doyle. Drop that gun. Stand still.
4: Okay, sucker.
2: You won't need that gun anymore, Doyle. Just kick it over there out of the way.
4: Someday I'll get you for this fella.
2: I doubt it, Steve. You're all finished, but you're too thick-headed to see it. Well, I guess it's time to relax and wait for Adrian. And we call the cops,
1: Adrian,
2: huh?
1: Adrian just arrived, Marlo. Don't
2: what?
1: Turn around or I'll kill you.
4: Adrian.
1: There we are, Marlo. Touch your gun back here to me. Come on now. There. Oh, Steve. Steve, are you hurt bad? Darling, can you make it to the car?
0: I'll try, Adrian. Got me in the side. It's bad.
1: Oh, Steve, hurry, darling, hurry. I'll be with you in a minute.
0: I'll make it okay.
1: Well, Marlo?
0: Yeah.
2: Okay, Adrian.
1: Tell me one thing first, Marlo. Did Steve get to Nancy?
2: No. You killed Graff in time to shut him up, too. So Steve will never know the truth, will he, Adrian? Could be it was you who crossed him inside of the prison.
1: You'll never find out. Not now. And you'll never realize how much I love him, either. That's why I did it, Marlo. It was the only

0: I could hold him for myself. And I was willing to wait. Can you understand that?
1: Yeah. I guess I can. Too bad a love like yours has to be wasted on a guy like Steve. You'll never get away, honey. Not with him, you'll never make it.
0: Maybe not. But if he goes out, at least I'll be with him, Marlo, and that's the way I want it.
1: Well, if you're going to do anything, Adrian, you better get it over with fast. That siren's a friend of mine. He's coming here.
2: Adrian!
0: Coming, Steve. You're a good guy, Marlo, and a smart one. Just don't follow us, that's all. So long, Marlo. Happy New Year.

0: this palaver here? Who is in it?
1: Steve Doyle and Adrian Story, Barra.
2: That road makes a horseshoe turn. That'll bring them out down below us there, that junction. I've got one of those streets blocked, but the other one's wide open.
1: Lucky Barra, there they are. She's stopping at the crossroad.
2: Yeah, they've spotted my men down there. She's turning around. They're heading out the other way. She must be crazy, Marlowe. They'll never make that curve at that speed.
1: They're not slowing down, Ibarra. She's heading straight for that stone wall.

0: Well, Speed, that's it. It's all over. They're both dead when the boys got to them. Killed instantly. By the way, how's your head feel now? Any better?
1: I'm okay, Byron. Did you take care of Nancy Marshall all right?
0: Yeah, she locked herself upstairs. Send her home to Paul Riker in the squad car. The driver hurries. They can still be married on New Year's Eve.
1: Yeah, I'd have pegged as Jerry Graff's killer earlier tonight, Marlowe. What made you change your mind?
0: Well, I found a gold buckle near Graff's body, Bar. I figured it was a fancy little belt buckle that Nancy had dropped. But I saw exactly the same buckle when I was coming to it. Doyle hit me on the head. And it wasn't on a belt, it was on a shoe. Adrian's shoe. It was the mate of the one I'd found.
1: Once you know Adrian Starr killed Graff, you put the rest of it together, is that it?
0: Uh-huh. See, for a price, Graff helped Adrian double-cross Steve. She had to kill him to keep him from talking. She hid Nancy out for the same reason. If she knew that if Steve ever got to Nancy, he'd learn the truth.
1: I wonder why she didn't kill Nancy, too.
0: I think she intended to, Ibarra.
1: And she did it all, really, because she loved the guy too much. Strange deal, Marlowe, right to the end. You know, she didn't have a chance to make that curve down there the way she was driving.
0: Not even if she wanted to make it, Ibarra.
1: Yeah. Well,
2: it's 5 minutes to midnight, Phil. Happy New Year, fella. I want to see a lot of you in 1949.
0: Same to you, Lieutenant.
2: Good night.
3: After Ibarra and the others left, I stayed up on Lookout Mountain and watched New Year come to Los Angeles. A New Year. Didn't seem to change things much, at least on the surface. Somewhere down the road, a gang struck up Auld Lang Syne. I thought again of Adrian Starr, a girl who loved not wisely, who had called herself an old acquaintance. Yeah, I'd never forget her. As I walked back to my car, the city was ringing out the old and ringing in the new. And I wished then that someplace on everybody's list of resolutions, they'd make room for that cup of kindness they were singing about. And then a guy could say, Happy New Year.

0: The Adventures of Philip Marlowe, created by Raymond Chandler, stars Gerald Moore and is produced and directed by Norman McDonald. Script is by Mel Donnelly, Robert Mitchell, and Gene Levitt. Featured in the cast were Gloria Blondell, Edgar Berrier, David Ellis, Lou Krugman, and Stan Waxman. Lieutenant Ibarra was played by Jeff Corey. The special music was by Richard Arant. Be sure and be with us again next week when Philip Marlowe says...
1: They all knew he was aboard the yacht when it exploded and sank. And everybody called his death an accident. Yeah, that is everybody except the corpse himself. He said it was murder.

An hour of wonderful, delirious comedy is still to come to you tonight on CBS. You'll soon hear Hollywood's Eve Arden starring as the unusual schoolmistress, our Miss Brooks. Later, Lum and Abner will open the doors of the Jot 'em Down store in Pine Ridge, Arkansas, and let you stock up on the last in their never-failing supply of wisdom and good humor. Our Miss Brooks, starring Eve Arden, is heard at 9:30, and Lum and Abner at 10 o'clock, both Eastern Standard Time, over most of these same CBS network stations. 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
2: There's a full serving of laughs on the menu at Duffy's Tavern tonight with Archie the Manager, played by Ed Gardner. Archie's colleagues in comedy are Miss Duffy, Clifton Finnegan, and Eddie the Waiter. This Sunday, the big show comes your way once again on NBC. 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Fred Allen, Jack Carson, Mindy Carson, Ed Archie Gardner, Ed Wynn, and many, many more. And of course, your MC will be Tallulah Bankhead. 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Ladies and gentlemen, that phone bell means exciting adventure. Hello?
3: Hello?
2: The handsome young man answering the phone is Archie Goodwin. A mountain of a man engrossed in deep thought in the oversized armchair is Nero Wolf.
3: Hey, boss. Oh, Mr. Wolf. Mr. Wolf. There's a guy on the phone wants us to take a case. Seems that someone was mad at a guy who was mad, and now this guy on the phone is mad, wants us to find out who did the killing. What do you say, Mr. Wolf? We need the money. Hello? Yes, Mr. Wolf says he'll be happy to take the case. Just present yourself and a check for $2,000 at 601 West 35th Street at 11 o'clock. Mr. Wolf can't wait till you get here. He's dying to go to work. Goodbye. Greatest detective in the world. The only trouble is, he is.

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He is the greatest detective in the world, and the fattest, and the least energetic. He's Nero Wolfe, created by Rex Stout, and brought to you over this NBC network in a new series of adventures by Mr. Sidney Greenstreet.

0: Tonight, it's The Case of the Beautiful Archer. That's a good title. And it was a good case, too. It began in the consulting room of Dr. Raynard Townley of the Townley Sanitarium, skip and a jump north of Nyack, New York, when a very lovely young lovely glared across the desk at the good doctor.
1: Shall we pretend you don't know who I am, Dr. Townley?
2: How could we possibly do that, my dear Diana Lawrence? 23 years old, daughter of one of our better-known sculptors, Michael Lawrence. You were born in Johannesburg, educated in London and Paris, and live at present 100 yards from here in your father's cottage on Berry Hill Lane. How's that?
1: It's intended to be staggering, isn't it?
2: You take no cream or sugar in your coffee? We're winner of the Women's National Archery Tournament for 1947 and have an exceedingly high temper.
1: Let's stop the nonsense. You have an inpatient here named Willard Garth. Well, Willard Garth happens to be my fiancé.
2: Yes, he has mentioned the fact during his analysis.
1: And, well, has he by any chance mentioned his reasons for suddenly refusing to see me during the past 5 weeks?
2: He didn't have to, Miss Lawrence.
1: Well, what do you mean?
2: I mean that I recommended he give you up as a bad job.
1: What? Well, I suppose you had some purpose in saying what you did.
2: Of course. I'm the boy's doctor. You think you're in love with Willard Garth, I know. But actually, you're infatuated with the Garth millions.
1: You take a lot on yourself, don't you, doctor?
2: I consider it important to relieve Willard of all painful external pressure.
1: You've done well for Willard, Dr. Townley, relieving him of me.
2: I think so.
1: Now, let's see you relieve yourself of me.
2: You, purchased the gun for this occasion, Miss Lawrence?
1: Yes.
2: And what exactly do you hope to accomplish with it?
1: A quick and complete reversal of your decision about me. I'm not as easy to handle as Willard is, you see. And if you intend to ruin my life, then I intend to end yours, here and now.
2: The phone is ringing.
1: Let it ring.
2: Just as you say. It's the house phone, Miss Lawrence. It may be Willard, you know.
1: Oh, Willard?
2: Yes, he usually phones me from his room at about this time every day.
1: Oh. Well, all right. Answer it, but be careful what you say.
2: You're in command, it seems. Hello? Oh, why, hello. I thought it would be you, Willard. Look, my boy, Diana Lawrence is here. I've had a talk with her, and I've reconsidered my opinion. Yes, yes, I'm quite serious. If you're at all sensible, you see her regularly and plan on a marriage as soon as you're discharged. Yes. Oh, you do? Very well, I'll see if she'll talk to you. Miss Lawrence.
1: Yes?
2: Do you want to speak with him?
1: Give me the phone.
2: Of course. Here you are, and I'll take this gun. There we are. Now, stand away, Miss Lawrence.
1: But Willard's on the phone.
2: Willard's not on the phone. No one was on the phone. The ring came from the push-button bell under my desk here.
1: Oh.
2: Sometimes I find it convenient to interrupt my consultations with a phone call.
1: Oh, you smug, deceitful, self-sufficient...
2: Murder is a vexatious business. You'll be grateful to me one day.
1: All right. Give me my gun and let me go.
2: The gun, I'm afraid, stays with me. Here in this Metallica cabinet. I'd scarcely feel justified in trusting you with it. And now, with your permission, or without it, the interview is ended.
0: Later that day, the phone in the Lawrence house on Berry Hill Lane began to jingle. And this time it was no phony.
1: Hello?
3: Diana?
1: Yes?
3: Willard, darling. Diana, darling, it's Willard.
1: Imagine. Has the doctor let you use the telephone just as if you were a great big adult?
3: Oh, I've got to see you, sweetheart, and I didn't call you to argue. Love, beauty, understanding, that's what matters, isn't it? Isn't it?
1: Do I hear the overtones of a change of heart?
3: Oh, Diana, what's happened wasn't my fault. He poisoned me against you.
1: Then why don't you walk out of that amateur nut house and stand up like a man?
3: I probably shall, Diana. Now, please listen to me. He's letting me have the limousine tonight from 8 until 12. I want us to go for a ride and talk and talk and talk until everything is clear. Clear as a bell, my baby.
1: Don't tell me he's trusting you to drive.
3: Oh, no. No, one of the handymen here will chauffeur us. Oh, say you'll come, Diana. Will you? Say it. Say yes. Say you will.
1: Well, Yes, Willard. I'll be glad to.
3: Oh, 8 o'clock, then?
1: 8.
3: Oh, bless you. Bless you, my angel.
4: Oh, so that's it. You want my father's money. That's what you love, not me.
1: Willard, the chauffeur will hear you.
4: It's the way Townley says it is. He's right. He's right.
1: Oh, why did I let you talk me into this? What a fool I was to have come at all. You're sick inside, Willard. So utterly, hopelessly sick.
4: Oh, so now I'm hopelessly sick.
1: Yes. Yes, you are.
4: You're trying to confuse me. Take advantage of me. Wind me around your finger. Just because I love you too much. That's it. That's my illness. Of course, I see it now. You're the thing I must get rid of. You with your beautiful, beautiful face and your twisted values. You're at the bottom of all my agony.
1: Willard!
4: I'm saving myself. I'm saving myself. Once you're dead, the sickness is ended. I'll be safe.

0: Dr. Townley?
1: Yes.
0: Come in. Mr. Wolf's been expecting you.
2: Come in, Dr. Townley. Come in. Have a chair.
1: Thank you, Mr. Wolf. I'm so happy you've agreed to take this case.
2: Have a glass of beer.
1: Oh, no, no. Never at this time of morning, thank you.
2: Well, Doctor, the newspapers check with what you told me. A girl and young Garth went out for a ride in your limousine last night. Your car was driven by one of your handymen.
1: That's right. Haynes, his name is.
2: And they never came back. Young Garth was found dead in the car with two bullets in him. The girl was gone, and also Haynes, the handyman, chauffeur.
1: Correct, sir.
2: Have you any idea where he could be?
1: No, sir.
2: And the young lady, tell me about her.
1: She's Diana Lawrence, daughter of Michael Lawrence.
2: The sculptor?
1: The sculptor. She lives with him in a small cottage near my sanatorium on Berry Hill Lane. An extremely aggressive and self-centered female with more than a slight flair for violence.
2: Your description might easily lead me to suspect her of this murder, sir.
1: I'm aware of that. And I don't think you'd be far off the mark. As I told you on the phone, she tried to murder me yesterday morning.
2: The police have made no headway in locating her?
1: No, the homicide division has contacted her father, but he's remained quite noncommittal. He simply says that he's sure she's incapable of killing a fly and that he hasn't laid eyes on her since 8 o'clock last night.
2: Highly suspicious behavior.
1: She was unquestionably in the car with young Garth when he was murdered.
2: She wasn't alone in the car with him.
1: You're referring to Haynes?
2: Yes, but he can't be found either, remember?
1: It appears that he failed to list his address on his job application. But somehow, Mr. Wolf, I'm quite sure he'll show up this afternoon.
2: Somehow, Dr. Townley, if I were you, I wouldn't be quite so sure. We must begin by facing the initial problem of locating our suspects. Archie?
0: Yes, sir?
2: Get out the car and drive up to the house on Berry Hill Lane.
0: And then?
2: There you will ask Mr. Michael Lawrence to be sensible enough to cooperate with us in finding his daughter.
0: And if the answer is no?
2: I recommend, Archie, that you flatly refuse to take it.
0: Mr. Lawrence was no simple baby to handle. He was in a studio when I walked in, chiseling on a statue of a boy and a girl, both wearing less clothes than the law allows. And before I got a chance to state my name, he commenced giving me a free lecture on the marble work of art.
3: She's good. Really good. She's practically superb. The Ariadne.
0: The what Ariadne?
3: The girl in the statue.
0: Oh.
3: That's Ariadne. Tragic nymph of Greek mythology. Don't tell me you're not familiar with Apollo and Ariadne.
0: All right, I won't.
3: The Apollo, on the other hand, is unfinished. The face, you see, it lacks something. The passion of yearning, Olympian desire. And yet, you know, the two figures have motion.
0: Like your daughter?
3: Eh?
0: Your daughter, Diana, she's got motion also. As I hear it, she's been in motion ever since she murdered Willard Garth last night in the back end of a limousine.
3: So you're another flatfoot?
0: Not exactly. I'm paid in private by Nero Wolf.
3: Nero Wolf?
0: Yeah.
3: You don't mean that a credible man like Wolf thinks Diana killed young Garth?
0: Well, he'd like to talk over the possibility with her.
3: How laughable. Look at that face. Is there anything of the murderess in a face like that?
0: In a face like what?
3: Oh, I'm sorry. Diana posed for the Ariadne, you see. And the likeness is exact. Do you think a girl of this type, classic, sensitive, civilized, could descend to the clumsy, brute level of murder?
0: Well, It's a little hard to imagine.
3: There. Even you agree with me.
0: On the other hand...
3: Shall we discuss the other hand over a cup of coffee? I'm quite exhausted.
0: If you insist.
3: I do. Sit down and inhale the atmosphere of culture at its source. There's a pot warming on the stove.
0: Pot of what? Coffee or culture? Wait and see what he means. Should never ignore a phone call. Knows. Might be something important. Yes?
4: This is Diana, Father.
0: Oh, yes, Diana.
4: It's all over the papers.
0: Yes, I know.
4: Well, I don't think they'll find me where I am, and I'm staying here until things quiet down a little.
0: Where are you, honey?
4: What did you say?
0: I said, where are you?
4: You said, honey. Daddy, you never call me honey.
0: I know, it's because I'm excited. Where are you, sweetheart?
4: You mustn't let anybody anybody find out?
0: Not a soul in the world. Where are you?
4: Well, you know where Tyne Pike turns off to the left beyond Bartsville?
0: Yes.
4: Well, I'm...
3: Call me later, Angel.
0: Oh, get that motorman's number.
3: You will live, my friend, but not long if you don't control your curiosity.
0: With that mallet you hit me, what was the big idea?
3: You really have to ask that question. Well, aren't you trying to trick my daughter into disclosing her whereabouts?
0: The police are pretty interested in her whereabouts.
3: Then let them find her. But you can't be surprised, my friend, if I choose to protect Diana's interests.
2: Working on an Apollo and Ariadne, is he, Archie?
0: Who cares about Apollo and Ariadne? The point is how he worked on my gourd.
2: That, of course, is unfortunate, my boy. But... You get that, please?
0: Mm-hmm. Hello?
5: Inspector Kramer.
0: Hold it. For you. Here.
2: Thanks. Yes?
5: Wolf?
2: How are you, Inspector?
5: I hear you're in on the Garth killing.
2: Not very deeply, I'm afraid. We're still trying to locate the Lawrence girl.
5: Well, you can forget about that.
2: Yeah?
5: Yes, we've already located her and released her on a habeas corpus.
2: That sounds interesting.
5: Her father had a lawyer on our heads before she was in here 10 minutes.
2: Too bad you couldn't have held on to her.
5: Oh, I don't know. I'm not so sure we want her.
2: Why not?
5: Well, first of all, it's not likely she did it.
2: No?
5: No. Ballistics stated that the bullets that killed Willard Garth were not fired from point-blank range. And she was sitting beside him on the back seat.
2: I see.
5: Also, we found the murder weapon in the grass near where the limousine was parked. And she admitted it was hers.
2: That sounds like a poor reason to release her.
5: Well, the point is she wasn't in possession of the gun when the killing happened. At least so she says.
2: No, who was?
5: The doctor.
2: What doctor?
5: Townley. The guy who runs that sanitarium. According to her, he took the gun away from her for safekeeping at noon yesterday.
0: There was a little more talk between them, something about fresh cigar ashes that were found in the dashboard ashtray of the limousine. After that, the boss hung up and exerted himself enough to put a call through to the Townley Sanatorium.
6: I'm afraid the doctor is very busy just now.
2: So am I. My business happens to be highly important.
6: But I'll say you called, Mr. Wolf, and I'll ask him to contact you just as soon as he has a free moment.
2: Do you happen to have a free moment, miss?
6: Why, yes, sir.
2: Could you spend it by telling me if that handyman, Mr. Haynes, has been located?
6: Why, yes, as a matter of fact, he has. One of the staff just found out where he lives, Mr. Wolf.
2: Well?
6: He has a little cottage at 206 Dockside Road. That's out near Sheepshead Bay.
2: Thank you. Archie.
0: I'm going someplace, I suppose.
2: You are? You're going to Sheepshead Bay.
7: Hello there.
0: Hmm?
7: Looking for a guy I can't find.
0: Oh?
7: Yeah, his name is Haynes. Stopped at the cottage up there, but there's no one there. I saw you here on the wharf fishing, so I...
0: What did you say his name is?
7: Haynes. H-A-I-N-E-S.
0: Oh, Haynes.
7: Yeah, do you know him?
0: Well, there's a fella named Hines used to fish
7: out
0: here.
7: No, not Hines. Haynes.
0: Couldn't be Honeyberg?
7: No, it couldn't be. The name is Haynes. H-A-I-N-E-S.
8: Haynes! Give me your hand here,
7: Haynes. Well, what do you know?
0: Funny, huh? That guy seems to think my name is Haynes.
7: Yeah, so do I.
0: You do?
7: Yes.

0: I got back to our house soaked to the skin and minus Haynes, and just in time to see the boss in the exhausting process of walking across the room to answer the phone.
1: Hello?
2: This is Dr. Townley. You called me.
1: So I did.
2: About the murder?
1: More specifically, about the statement from Diana Lawrence that you removed a firearm from her possession yesterday morning.
2: That's quite correct. It's here in my Majolica cabinet.
1: Is it?
2: Of course it is.
1: I suggest you check.
2: Just a moment. Mr. Wolf.
1: Yeah?
2: I'd like to see you at once.
1: The gun, I suppose, has vanished.
2: But how did you know?
1: Because it is at ballistics, Doctor. It turned out to be the gun that killed Willard Garth.
2: I see.
1: Do you?
2: Yes. And I understand everything now. It's all so crystal clear.
1: Just how crystal clear?
2: I'm quite certain, Mr. Wolf, that I can put my finger on the killer.
1: Then I think it'd be well if you came here immediately.
2: Oh, I'm afraid it's impossible, sir. There's an important operation scheduled, and I simply cannot leave.
1: What do you suggest?
2: Well, is it outside the realm of possibility that you come here? Is it, Mr. Wolf? Hello, Mr. Wolf. Mr. Wolf?
0: When my boss has to leave the house, it's a major tragedy. Sometimes he rages, sometimes he curses the whole detective business, lock, stock, and barrel. And sometimes he keeps very quiet and grips the side of the car desperately and tries not to inhale any fresh air. This was one of the quiet times.
1: Just go slowly, Archie, but get there as quickly as you can.
0: Oh, you don't want a chauffeur, Mr. Wolf. What you need is a magician.
1: Keep your eye on the road and don't strain yourself to make superfluous witticisms.
0: Why don't you try relaxing a little? I hear there hasn't been a man-eating tiger sighted on the Sawmill River Parkway in the last 500 years.
1: Your liberty is out of order. Don't try to make light of a deplorable situation.
0: Here's the sanatorium. And there's Dr. Townley coming to meet us.
3: It's terribly nice of you to have come, Mr. Wolf. I've heard about your aversion to traveling, and I appreciate your going to the trouble.
1: Don't mention it. Oh, Archie, help me out with my other arm.
0: There you are. Now, calm down. You're all in one piece.
3: I think you'll find the trip highly profitable, Mr. Wolf. You'll consider it time very well.
0: Hey, what's the matter?
1: What is it? What happened?
0: He's been shot.
1: It's hardly likely. There wasn't a sound.
0: This kind of shot doesn't make a sound, boss.
1: What do you mean?
0: Better take a look for yourself. There's an arrow in his back, and he's dead. We remembered that Dr. Townley had said Diana Lawrence had won the Women's National Archery Tournament for 1947. The Lawrence house was visible through the trees 100 yards away. So we started for it and the sculptor's studio. There's no one around.
1: So this is his latest effort, Apollo and Ariadne.
0: Yeah. Done a little work on it since I was here. The Apollo's face is more finished and... Hey, boss.
1: Yes?
0: You know, somehow or other, Apollo looks a little familiar.
1: I wouldn't be surprised, Archie. I think if you examine it closely... Ah, our host.
4: You remember me, don't you? I met you once at a dinner party at your house the time they opened the new museum on 67th Street.
1: Of course, Mr. Lawrence.
4: And to what do I owe the honor?
0: It's not much of an honor. Dr. Townley has been murdered.
4: No.
1: I am afraid Mr. Goodwin is being accurate.
0: He's been murdered with a bow and arrow. And what does that mean to you, Mr. Lawrence?
4: I'm sorry. I've been a fool. An awful fool.
0: You can't blame yourself too much. If you'd cooperated with the police instead of looking out for your daughter's interest, the man would still be alive.
4: But I assure you...
1: Where's the girl?
4: She should be here now. She phoned me a while ago and said she was coming by for passage money to Rio.
5: You were looking for me?
0: Boss.
4: Diana. Put the gun down, Angel.
5: And tie a rope around my neck?
1: Might I inquire if your plan is to kill us all, Miss Lawrence?
5: Oh, what would yours be if the world was after you for something you didn't do?
1: Wouldn't you be willing to risk persuading a jury of that?
5: Thanks, no. I'll skip that chance. Father, get me the money.
4: Diana, sweetheart, don't make me a part of your murders. That's asking too much of love.
5: Don't you know I'm not guilty?
4: No, Diana, I don't.
6: Leave that gun away, Diana.
0: Haynes!
6: Looks like I walked in on the nose.
7: That's him, boss. The guy who soused me.
1: Take a little of your own advice. Relax, Archie. What do you want here, Mr. Haynes?
6: I want to give up and try to straighten out this little deal. Mr. Lawrence.
8: Yes?
6: Here's your money back. You got a right to call me a welcher. I promised I wouldn't give evidence against the girl, and you paid my price. But enough is enough, and right here and now I'm unloading.
1: Just what does this mean?
6: It means I saw her do it.
5: Oh, you stupid, lying rotten...
6: Oh, yeah.
1: Trevor, Archie. Trevor, get the pair of them out of here.
8: What can I say to myself now? What can I do?
1: I'm sorry, Mr. Lawrence, but it's not necessary to eat your heart out. Many fathers before you have done their best and failed.
8: But I had a special duty toward Diana.
1: Special duty?
8: Yes. Well, you see, you'll find it out sooner or later, so I'd best tell you now. I'm not a real father. I adopted her 9 years ago, and she was 14.
1: I see.
8: And I should never have done it. I realize now that I wasn't equal to the task.
1: Well, all's not lost yet. They may not convict her, you know.
8: Yeah?
1: I said they may not convict her.
8: But how could they fail to convict her? She killed Garth, didn't she?
1: Did she?
8: She shot him.
1: But the gun was in Townley's possession.
8: She could easily have stolen that. She could have broken into his office later. It wasn't locked.
1: What wasn't locked?
8: The Majolica cabinet. I mean...
1: I believe you mean what you said, Lawrence, the Majolica cabinet. For the life of me, I can't see how you could know whether it was locked or not unless you had the experience of opening it. Could it be that you went looking for the gun yourself after Townley said he had confiscated it? That you killed Townley with a bow and arrow, which you handle as well as your daughter, because he was just on the point of telling me that you knew where the gun was and that you were the likeliest murder suspect?
8: You must be mad.
1: Oh, sir, not I. But you are mad and more than a little. You hated Willard Garth. It was you who were making the marriage impossible. You loathed him, and in the end, you killed him.
8: How could I have killed him?
1: I tell you a little secret, Mr. Lawrence. The police found cigar ash in the dashboard tray of the death car. Chemical analysis showed that the ash was from an El Adoro cigar. What have you got in your left hand, sir?
8: In my... An El Adoro cigar. And in my right hand, a Derringer.
1: Powerful and admirable little weapon, Lawrence.
8: I suggest you show proper respect for it by dropping all this here and now.
1: You don't wish to hear me say the rest, that you were horribly in love with Diana, your own adopted daughter, in love and hopelessly, eternally frustrated? You begrudge me the triumph of accusing you of having bribed Haynes to let you take his place at the driver's seat of the limousine? And further bribed and threatened him into putting on his show of many pranks and false confessions to confuse us all beyond measure?
8: You said I loved Diana. Would I do all this to her if I did?
1: Oh, but of course, such love as yours is really hate. You were content to see her dead rather than relinquish her. Like all miserly, small-hearted men, you would rather kill the thing you love than muster the generosity necessary to seeing it attain happiness.
8: That's enough out of you.
1: I should think it was much too much.
8: It is.
1: Archie, my boy, I'm grateful to you both for coming back into the house when you did and for being such a good shot.
7: Hope you remember that next time you feel like insulting me. Tell me, what's with that cigar ash routine? Who told you the ashes in the limousine were from an El Adoro, boss? I never heard anything about that.
1: As a matter of fact, neither did I. No one could possibly have determined the brand by any chemical means in existence. I knew that, you see, and I took the long chance that Lawrence didn't.
7: But I still don't get the mainspring of the deal. How did you know he was in love with Diana?
1: That was genius, I have to admit it. You see, it all hinged on the statue of Apollo and Ariadne. According to the Greek myth, Apollo fell deeply in love with the nymph, but because they were of different worlds, he was condemned to pursue her always and never to catch her.
7: Well, what's that got to do with the price of eggs?
1: Isn't it perfectly obvious? Didn't he tell you that Diana had posed for the Ariadne?
7: Yeah, but I still don't...
1: And you yourself remarked on the fact that the finished Apollo looked somehow familiar, didn't you, Archie?
7: Yeah. Yeah, I did.
1: Well, don't you know why that was?
7: You mean that...
1: I mean that Michael Lawrence unconsciously revealed the true state of his heart. He didn't intend to, I suppose. But precisely and accurately, he chiseled the features of the tortured god in his very own image.
7: Oh.
1: And speaking of torture, Archie.
7: Yeah?
1: Will we be home in time for dinner?
7: Oh, boss, you can't be that hungry.
1: Oh, yeah, I am. Good heavens, Archie. Do you realize that I haven't eaten since lunch?

0: Tonight's transcribed story by Peter Berry was based on the characters created by Rex Stout. This is an Edwin Fadiman program produced and directed by J. Donald Wilson. In the cast were Larry Dobkin as Archie Goodwin, and Gigi Pearson, Ted Von Else, Bill Johnstone, Peter Leeds, and Jay Novello. Next week at this same time, Nero Wolfe and Archie will bring you The Case of the Brave Rabbit. Don Stanley speaking. There's fun and laughs later tonight when Ed Archie Gardner stars as Archie the manager in Duffy's Tavern. As usual, Duffy won't be there, but Archie will be there, armed with his own whimsical...
1: Did a headache spoil a day for you? Are you still feeling a little miserable and upset? Well, of course, it would have been wise to take Alka-Seltzer at work earlier in the day. But don't wait now. Take it right away. And next time, remember that Alka-Seltzer is first aid for relief from headaches. 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And say, that fizz that creates thousands of sparkling bubbles gives speed to Alka-Seltzer's relief-giving qualities. Yes, it gets there fast to give fast relief. So remember, first aid for relief from headache is Alka-Seltzer.
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4: Her hat was on the ground by the edge of the river. There were a few bloodstains here and there, that was all. I had a hunch I'd seen the last of June Lawson. Then I heard a faint noise behind me. Somebody was cocking a revolver. And I knew without turning around, the gun was pointing at my spine, that any second it was going to go off.

The New Adventures of Michael Shane, Private Detective. Michael Shane, reckless, red-headed Irishman, is back again in his old haunts in New Orleans. This is your director, Bill Russo, inviting you to listen to another transcribed episode, which we call The Case of the Popular Corpse.

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1: I beg your pardon.
0: Oh, I'm sorry, ma'am. Here, have a seat.
1: Thank you. I hope I'm not disturbing you.
0: No, I was just balancing my books. It's a job for a tightrope walker. So what's on your mind, Mrs.?
1: Miss Clarissa Howard.
0: Miss Howard.
1: Mr. Shane, I want you to find my niece for me. June Lawson, I'm turning to you as a last resort.
0: Oh?
1: I haven't wanted anyone to know, so I've been making excuses to them all about June's whereabouts. You see, it's a rather painful matter for me to discuss.
0: What do you mean?
1: Well, the plain fact is, Mr. Shane, my niece ran away from home a month ago.
0: I see.
1: Oh, I suppose it was my fault, really. I should have made more of an attempt to understand her, but... Well, there's quite a difference between 55 and 29. More than just the years.
0: Yeah.
1: And that's made being her guardian a little difficult sometimes.
0: You think June's here in New Orleans?
1: I'm positive of it. You see, Mr. Shane, June and I lived out in the country about 40 miles, near La Place. Oh, here's the address. I still live there, but a month ago she just left. Shortly afterward, I got a note from her. She wrote that if any mail came for her, to forward it care of general delivery here. Her note was written on Donner Hotel stationery.
0: Mm-hmm.
1: Oh, and here's a snapshot of her.
0: Yeah. Very pretty girl, Miss Howard.
1: Oh, yes, indeed.
0: Well, you don't have any idea where she'd be. Anything might help me find her.
1: Well, she was fond of music and nightclubs.
0: Oh, that's not much help.
1: Yes, I know, but it's all I can offer, I'm afraid. She kept pretty much to herself, sort of strange and quiet. Even her hobby is a strange one.
0: Oh, what is it?
1: She collects epitaphs.
0: Epitaphs? Is she kidding?
1: Oh, no, she has quite a collection.
0: Learn something new every day. Well, I can't guarantee anything, Miss Howard, but I will try to locate June Lawson.
1: Oh, please do, Mr. Shane. That is another thing. I'm not an alarmist, Mr. Shane, but I'm a little worried about June.
0: What do you mean?
1: Well, I might as well tell you that she has some enemies.
0: Oh?
1: Yes, one in particular. A man named...
0: Yeah?
1: But that doesn't matter. I'm sure if we could just get her to come back home, she'll be safe and everything will be all right, and I'll be a very happy woman.
0: Look, I'll do everything I can, Miss Howard, and I'll keep in touch with you. She thanked me and left. A plain-looking woman with a loneliness about her that made me feel sorry for her. I sat there a couple of minutes looking at the snapshot of June Lawson. Nice. Looking for someone like that couldn't be too unpleasant. About then, there was another knock on the door, and in came a very rugged-looking boy.
2: Shane?
0: Yeah?
2: My name is Keneally.
0: So?
2: So I have a job for you. I want you to find someone for me, a girl named June Lawson.
0: June Lawson?
2: Yeah, she's here in New Orleans.
0: Yeah?
2: I'll pay $100 to find her.
0: Oh, you must be pretty anxious to see her.
2: I am.
0: Why, Keneally?
2: For $100, you ask an awful lot of questions.
0: Why do you want to find June Lawson?
2: Let's just say I have something for her.
0: That's what I thought. What is it, gold or lead?
2: What?
0: Skip it. Where are you staying, Mr. Keneally?
2: That doesn't matter, does it? I could keep in touch with you here at your office.
0: What's the matter? Don't you like visitors? Okay, Keneally, you keep in touch. Because I just might have something for you. A lot sooner than you think.
3: In a moment, we'll return to the new adventures of Michael Shane and the case of the popular corpse.

0: Well, in my business, you get used to surprises. I must admit that hearing the same story from two different people within an hour was a little startling. Both Clarissa Howard and a character named Keneally wanted me to find June Lawson for them. Only I had a hunch about why Keneally wanted to find her. I took the snapshot of June that Clarissa had given to me, went over to the Donna Hotel where Clarissa thought June might have stayed for a while. Clark's face lit up like a pinball machine as soon as I showed him June's picture.
1: Yeah, she's really something, huh?
0: You remember her?
1: Remember? Sure, June Lawson. Could I forget something like that? Oh, look, excuse me. You her boyfriend or something?
0: No.
1: Oh, yeah, she was a real looker. Sort of strange, though.
0: What do you mean?
1: Always kept pretty much to herself. You know, didn't give a guy anything in the way of encouraging.
0: Yeah, I see.
1: I mean, of course, I was only trying to be companionable. Mm-hmm. Little girl all alone in the big city. You know, I figured she'd be sort of lonely.
0: Yeah.
1: But she couldn't see it that way. That's too bad.
0: When did she check out?
1: Check day before yesterday. I think it was.
0: Not recently, huh? I don't suppose she left a forwarding address.
1: No, I tried to get her to, you know, just a matter of record. No soap.
0: Okay, look, one more thing.
1: Yeah?
0: That bull-necked individual sitting over by the door reading a paper. You see him?
1: Yeah. What about him?
0: Is he a guest here?
1: Don't place him. Why?
0: No reason. He came in a couple minutes after I did. I was just wondering.
1: Afraid I can't help you there.
0: Okay, doesn't matter. Thanks. Through the lobby and out the front door, and on the way, I took a good look at Bullneck. But he never looked up from his paper. I don't know, maybe it was my imagination. The next day, for lack of any other starting place, I went down to the post office and found a bench where I could watch the people going in and out. I'd remembered Clarissa telling me June was getting her mail care of general delivery. Well, I don't know if you've ever tried sitting on a bench all day. If not, don't. It's nothing but dull. Then finally, in the late afternoon, I spotted Bullneck sitting across the street. I guess I stared at him for a couple of minutes before I realized I was supposed to be watching the general delivery window. I twisted my head around, and there she was, just melting into the crowd. The girl in the snapshot, June Lawson. Hey, wait a minute, June!
2: Oh!
0: Come on, beg your pardon, lady, I didn't see you.
2: Well, don't you look where you're going.
0: I didn't mean to bump into
2: you. What are you trying to do?
0: I was sorry, lady. June, hey, wait a minute, June! Hey. Well, how do you like that? She's gone. Well, at least I'd seen June. I could tell Clarissa that her niece was alive and in New Orleans. So the next day, I drove out to Miss Howard's home in the country. It was a rambling old place. It just sort of leaned tiredly against a grove of trees. Even the air around the house smelled musty, and I was beginning to see why June had left home. There was a dehydrated-looking gardener wandering around in front of the house, prodding the ground here and there. I went over to him. Pardon me, mister. I'm talking to you. Hey, is this where Clarissa Howard lives?
3: Is this where?
0: Well, do you tell her I'm here, or do I knock, or what?
3: Ordinarily, you'd not.
0: Okay, I'll be ordinary.
3: Won't do you any good.
0: Huh?
3: Ain't home.
0: Oh. And look, Chatterbox, would you mind telling me where she is?
3: Don't mind. Except you don't know.
0: Oh, fine.
3: Away for the day. City, probably.
0: Well, okay. By the way, you knew her niece, June Lawson, didn't you?
3: Sure did.
0: Did she ever say anything to you about where she was going when she left?
3: Never did.
0: Well, you're a big help.
3: I was away on a vacation when June left. I come back, she was gone. Me and Dawes had left, too. Guess neither of them like it here. It's our point with me, mister.
0: What, is June leaving or the maid?
3: Neither. My vacation, that's the sour point.
0: Why?
3: Oh, Miss Hart, she says to me before I went, she'd get somebody to look after things while I'm gone. So she turns around and hires about the stupidest man she could find.
0: Yeah?
3: I don't know who he was, and it's just as well.
0: Now, take it easy.
3: Why, the dumb, funny Mr. Paul Marwood.
0: All right, easy.
3: All of it. Didn't do anything, Mike.
0: Yeah.
3: Couldn't even mow a lawn.
0: Yeah, no.
3: Even cultivated around my prize camellias. Think of that.
0: What do you
3: now, mean? I'm a plain, ordinary fool knows better than to cultivate around camellias.
0: Of course.
3: Why, just think
1: anything about it. It's
0: easy,
1: so...
0: Pop, easy.
1: Why, if I ever get my hands...
0: Look, Pop,
1: up...
0: unwind. I haven't the time. I'll see you later.
1: It makes me so doggone mad.
0: I left the old fella hopping around, doing a little shadow boxing and turning the air blue. I went back to town and tried to figure out my next move. I was getting nowhere fast. One thing, sure, I had no ambition to camp at the general delivery window again. Then I remembered Clarissa had told me June liked nightclubs and music. Well, that was about as slim a lead as you can have, but it was better than nothing. So I started making the rounds in the night spots that had bands. The Leaps was first on the list. I put a snapshot down on the bar in front of the bartender.
4: Bottle of tea, mister.
0: This.
4: Hey, that's nice. But not on the menu.
0: I know. Ever seen it before?
4: I'm afraid I haven't had the pleasure.
0: Okay, thanks.
4: Hey, wait a minute.
0: Yeah, what is it?
4: When you find her, bring her in, will you? I'd like to meet her.
0: I kept going. I covered 15 spots by midnight. I was about ready to give up. Nobody recognized June's picture, but they all wanted to see the original. Then I tried spot number 16. My luck started to pick up.
5: Yeah, let's have another look.
4: Yeah.
0: She's been in here before?
5: Yeah, she comes in here every now and then.
0: Oh, thanks. Look, have one on me, will you? I'm going to stick around a while just in case.
5: Make yourself at home, mister. Yeah, thanks.

0: and the case of the popular corpse.
1: Started when a middle-aged lady named Clarissa Howard hired me to find her niece, June Lawson, who'd run away from their home in the country a month ago. Shortly after she left my office, a rugged-looking gent named Keneally walked in. He also wanted me to find June, and I was betting his reasons weren't nearly as pleasant as Clarissa's. Anyway, I started looking for June. It wasn't long before I realized I was being tailed by a character with a size 18 collar. I got a glimpse of June at the post office, lost her, and later that night saw her again at the door of a bar. When I got outside and started after her, my bull-necked shadow caught up with me, clipped me on the side of the head with a fistful of pennies, and I took a short nap. When I came out of it, the bartender was bending over me.
2: My. Look at all the pennies.
1: Yeah. You're not from heaven, brother, believe me.
2: Some luck you got there.
1: Yeah, thanks. I'll sell it to you cheap. I suppose you know what became of the boy who gave it to me.
2: Sure.
1: Huh?
2: I heard the noise and got out here in time to see him going into that all-night drugstore. See it? Across the street from Donaway?
1: Yeah.
2: Yeah, he could, like he sort of wanted to keep an eye on you. He hasn't come out of there yet.
1: Good, he's going to have company. Thanks. I crossed the street and started for the drugstore. When I got to the door, I saw Bullneck inside. He seemed pretty startled to see me. He backed toward the rear of the store, but he picked the wrong place. There was no way out.
3: Get away from me, Shane.
1: Huh? We're going to have a little talk, Bullneck.
3: I got nothing to say.
1: We're going to change that. Who hired you to tell me?
3: Go on, beat it.
1: Let's have it. Who hired you?
3: Shane, if you know what's good for you...
1: Look, I know what's not good for me. Getting hit by you a couple of minutes ago is one of the things. Now, open up before I get the answer out of you the hard way.
3: I said beat it. I'm not telling you nothing.
1: Okay, Buster, you're begging for it. Here it is without the pennies. You... All right. Come on, champ. That was just the first round.
3: Lay off, Shane. Lay off.
1: You feel more like talking now?
3: Yeah.
1: Hide who hired you to tell me. Go on, talk!
3: Keneally.
1: Keneally? What's his angle?
3: I don't know.
1: Come on, Bullneck, open up or we'll go round and round again.
3: I'm giving it to you straight. I tell you, I don't know. Keneally hired me, that's all I know. Keneally hired me.
1: Okay. I think maybe you better retire from active service, though. As of right now. Well, I was no nearer finding June than before. But squaring with Bullneck for the lump on my head made me feel a little better about things. I went back to my office, and I was pretty sure I'd seen the last of Bullneck and the boy who hired him, Keneally. But that just shows how wrong you can be. When I opened my office door, there was Keneally sitting behind my desk.
2: Hello, Shane. You found June Lawson yet?
1: What are you doing here, Keneally?
2: Asking if you found June Lawson yet.
1: Look, you know if I found her yet or not. That bull-necked baboon of yours has been keeping you posted.
2: I don't know what you're talking about.
1: No, of course not. Now, listen, Keneally, I know why you want to find June. I'm not going to be a party to it. You'll never find her through me. I've told Bullneck to lay off, and I'm telling you. Now, get out.
2: All right, Shane. All right. But you haven't seen the last of me. That's a promise from me to you.
1: But at the moment, I was more interested in bed than I was in Keneally's promises. So I went to my room and turned in. The next morning, I decided I'd better try again to see Clarissa so I could report to her. But she saved me the trouble. She was waiting for me at my office.
4: Good morning, Mr. Shane. I understand you came out to the house yesterday.
1: Yes.
4: I'm sorry I missed you. Have you found out anything yet?
1: Well, I can't tell you where June is yet.
4: Oh, I see.
1: She's alive.
4: She is, you're sure?
1: I got a couple of glimpses of her.
4: Oh, Mr. Shane, that's wonderful. You don't know how happy I am to hear that. What a relief it is.
1: You said June had an enemy. You started to name him and then you stopped.
4: Well, I thought it best not to say any more about it.
1: I think we'd better. Is his name Keneally?
4: Keneally?
1: Is it?
4: Yes, Mr. Shane.
1: I think you'd better tell me why he's looking for her, Miss Howard.
4: Yes, I suppose I had. You see, Mr. Shane, I've acted in a sense as June's guardian for some time. The periodic sums of money in her inheritance have always been paid to me. I regulated her finances. But for the last year, I received no money from the estate at all up north. June told me the inheritance had all been paid.
1: You found out differently?
4: Yes.

0: finally confessed that she'd been intercepting the money to pay Cornelius.
1: Blackmail?
0: Yes. She wouldn't tell me why.
1: Well, cheer up, Miss Howard. We're not licked yet. I must admit I'm fresh out of leads. Is there anything you forgot to tell me about her that might help?
0: No, I can't think of anything.
1: Wait a minute. You did tell me something that might help. You said June's hobby was collecting epitaphs.
0: Well, that's right.
1: That's the one thing I haven't tried, the cemeteries.
0: Oh, but there are so many of them.
1: I know, but it's worth a try, and I better get started. I'll keep you posted, Miss Howard. Who knows? Maybe we'll hit the jackpot with our last nickel. She left after that, and I made a list of the cemeteries that were noted for interesting epitaphs. And then I started off. I went from one to another with no luck. It was just a little before dark when I got to St. Louis Cemetery number 1. Way across the place, a couple of hundred yards away, I saw a girl walking among the crypts. I started toward her, and I was still more than 100 yards away from her when she turned her head and saw me. It was June. She didn't waste any time. She headed in the direction of the river, and fast.
2: Hey, June! Hey, wait a minute, June! What for crying out loud? She's gone. Here we go again.
1: I kept going toward the river, because I knew she'd have to be around there somewhere. It was getting pretty dark now. Finally, I got to the bushes near the bank and parted them. When I stopped, her hat was on the ground by the river's edge, and there were a few bloodstains here and there. That was all. I had a hunch I'd seen the last of June Lawson. Then I heard a faint noise behind me. Somebody was cocking a revolver. I knew without turning around that the gun was pointing at my spine, that any second it was going to go off.
3: In a moment, we'll be back with a thrilling climax to tonight's Michael Shane adventure.

0: Dawson's hat in front of me on the riverbank and a gun behind me due to go off any second. I didn't even know who was holding the gun, but I didn't have to wait long to find out.
1: Went a little too far, didn't you, Shane?
0: Ah, Keneally. Can't say I'm very surprised.
1: You're gonna come with me, Shane, right now, and no tricks, or you'll get one right in the back.
0: The way June Lawson did?
1: Yeah, if you want to put it that way.
0: You know, ordinarily, there's nothing I'd like better than to accept your invitation. Right now, I haven't the time.
2: Shane!
0: I was lucky. The light was bad. The slug plowed into the dirt, an inch from my neck. I kept on the bushes and kept moving fast. A couple of times, I could see Keneally walking along, outlined against the sky. And finally, I shook him. I went back into town. All of a sudden, I realized I was near the bar where I'd gotten a glimpse of June the night before, so I dropped in. I sat there for quite a while. I was almost ready to leave and drive out to break the news to Clarissa when I happened to look up. I blinked and looked again. Now, I wasn't imagining things. Sitting there at the bar, down near the far end, was June Lawson. Well, this time I didn't lose out. I got to the side door a step before she did.
2: Oh, no!
3: I'm leaving!
2: Oh, good. We'll leave together. Come on outside. Here.
0: Okay, this alley ought to do nicely. Now, come on, let's have it. What's this all about?
3: I don't know what you're talking about.
0: You know what I'm talking about. Come on, give, Joan. Why this haunted catch routine you've been giving me the last couple of days? Also, why the fake murder set up on the riverbank?
3: Oh, look, I'm getting out of this deal. I'm washing my hands of it. I haven't done anything, and I can't prove I have. And I'm sick of all this.
0: What are you talking about?
3: Look, mister, I'm not the girl you want.
0: Oh, now, don't give me that. I've got a picture of you. I've seen you twice in the last couple of days.
3: Oh, I'm the girl you've been chasing, all right, but I'm not June Lawson.
0: What?
3: No. My name is Doris. I was the maid out there at June's and Miss Howard's place.
0: Yeah, but what?
3: Well, I'll tell you all I know, and that isn't much. I was hired to stay in town to let you see me, but not catch up to me. I wasn't expecting you to come back here tonight. I was supposed to make it look like I'd been murdered down there at the river. My boyfriend was hired, too, to follow you and report your progress.
0: Your boyfriend? You mean Bull Neck? I still don't see
3: that. If anyone asked us, we were supposed to say Keneally hired us.
0: But Keneally really didn't hire either of you, huh?
3: No. Believe me, mister, I'm telling the truth.
0: Yeah, I think you are, Doris. And the reason I thought she was because I started remembering things all of a sudden. Things the withered little gardener had told me. That June must have left while he was away. And that somebody had been cultivating around his prized camellias. Yeah, about then it all began to make sense. I drove out to Clarissa's place. It was dark and quiet. I fumbled around till I found a shovel leaning against a lath house. Then I went over to the camellia bushes. I started to dig. Ground was soft and it wasn't from rain. I had a pretty strong hunch what I'd find. 2 feet down and I stopped. Wasn't a pretty sight. Only I didn't have much time to brood about it.
4: Good evening, Mr. Shane.
0: Clarissa.
4: Yes. Kindly do not move. I have a gun. Oh. You've discovered my dear departed niece's resting place. Very clever of you.
0: You killed the real June Lawson a month ago.
4: It will be a month tomorrow. Very convenient of you to have dug your own grave, Mr. Shane.
0: Grave?
4: Yes. You will rest in peace. Beside June there.
0: Oh, wait a minute.
4: Put down that shovel. Put it down.
2: Come on up. Let's have the gun. Let's have it. That's better.
1: Drop the gun, Shane.
0: Keneally.
1: Yeah, Keneally.
2: Now, look.
1: You won't get away this time, Shane. Nor you, Clarissa.
4: I don't know what you're talking about, Mr. Keneally.
0: Now, look, if you let me get a word in...
1: You haven't time for many more words, Shane. You killed my cousin. That's why you're going to die, too.
0: Your cousin?
1: Yeah, June Lawson.
0: June, but...
1: A little while ago, down on the riverbank. I missed you then. I won't miss you now.
0: Look, you got it all wrong. Clarissa hired me...
1: Yes, I know Clarissa hired you to kill June. I know all about Clarissa.
4: I tell you, I don't know what...
1: You've been stealing the money from June for 2 years, Clarissa, from the estate. They became suspicious. Came here to investigate.
0: So that's your motive, Clarissa. June found out you were taking her dough, confronted you, and you answered all her questions permanently.
1: Don't try to get out of it, Shane. Clarissa hired you to kill June.
0: Now look, this is straight. I had nothing to do with it. Clarissa killed June. You came to New Orleans to investigate, and when she found out you were coming to see me, she got to me first to discredit you. She hired the maid to pose as June.
5: No good.
0: Well, can't you get it through your head that Clarissa killed June a month ago?
5: What are you talking about?
0: Look. There's a hole in the ground behind me. Look. He looked for quite a while. And Clarissa started to edge away, but not soon enough. Kennelly turned on her, and his face was white, but his gun didn't waver. It was pointed right at her head. There was only one thing I could do, dive at him. It was a dead heat. Just as I hit him, the gun went off. A slug hit the tree beside Clarissa, and by that time I had the gun turned toward the ground. I kept twisting, and suddenly his hand went limp. I had the gun. He just sort of sagged in. Shocked, I guess. I knew then that I could persuade him to let the law take its course with Clarissa. Well, that's just about that. Except the way I look at it, I'm still in danger. Just as much as ever. No, not from Bullneck. I haven't seen him since. And not Keneally. He's pretty grateful I stopped him from killing Clarissa. Now it's that gardener of Clarissa's I'm worried about. He's still looking for me on account of what I did to those prize camellias of his that night.
6: 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The music is composed and conducted by John Duffy, and Michael Shane is portrayed by Jeff Chandler. The New Adventures of Michael Shane is a Don W. Sharp production, transcribed in Hollywood and distributed exclusively by the Broadcasters Guild.

0: 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Those delicious frozen confections on a stick. Now I have a swell surprise for you. The famous winner of the typical American boy contest has now become Popsicle Pete. And here's a message from him.
1: Hello, everybody. I sure am glad to meet you. And boy, am I glad I was picked to be the typical American boy. Because now I'm Popsicle Pete. 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

0: Steady pack after pack smoking is the only sensible way to tell how a cigarette will get along with your throat. In a test from coast to coast, hundreds of people smoked only Camels for 30 days. Noted throat specialists made weekly examinations and reported not one single case of throat irritation due to smoking Camels. 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

0: 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Help.
1: Rick, what's the matter?
0: Just that, Helen, dear. Help. I haven't had a client in 3 weeks.
1: Oh, well, I'll take you to dinner tonight and fatten you up.
0: No, I'm not hungry. You couldn't just send the money, could you?
1: No, go ahead and starve. Ferdy Parker asked me to dinner anyway. You remember Ferdy.
0: Oh, sure, your old boyfriend, the very old one.
1: Rick Ferdy's really a very nice boy. Plays polo divinely.
0: So do horses.
1: Well, do I go out with Ferdy or don't I?
0: Helen, and lose the chance of watching me stuff myself? Now, you tell Ferdy you've got to do some research on a tapeworm. I'll see you in 10 minutes. Bye.

0: Diamond?
1: That's right, but I'm leaving now. Come back tomorrow.
0: This won't wait, Lamar. My name's Duke Crandall.
1: How do you do?
0: Pretty well in the dark.

0: Rick, dear, I know it's a nasty habit, but I get so annoyed when people keep me waiting over an hour.
1: Oh, hello, Helen. Yeah, well, I took a nap.
0: That's nice. Bye.
1: Honey, now wait a minute. 13 guys just beat me up.
0: What did he look like?
1: Well, he was very big and it was dark and I couldn't see him.
0: Maybe it was Ferdy Parker. He's really a brute at heart.
1: No, this guy was breathing.
0: Rick, did someone really hit you?
1: Honey, I may be kidding, but this bump on my head isn't.
0: But why? The man didn't just walk in and hit you for no reason at all, did he?
1: No, it's a hobby.
0: Rick.
1: Helen, if you don't believe me, just sit tight. I'm going down to the 5th Precinct to see Walt Levinson. I'll drop around and show you my bruises.

0: How's it?
1: Well, what happened to you?
2: I got engaged. She was lovely. Used gunpowder.
1: Better get a beefsteak for that eye.
2: My eye's not hungry. All I want now is to find a guy, Walt.
1: Who?
2: Said his name was Duke Crandall.
1: Crandall? We've been looking for the Duke ever since he jumped bail on a blackmail charge.
2: Oh? Hmm. Know where he is now?
1: If we did, he'd be in jail. How'd you get mixed up with him?
2: I wish I knew. He just came into the office and sold me a fistful of dreams.
1: You, sure it was the Duke? What'd he look like?
2: Oh, I couldn't see him too well in the dark. He was a big guy. Wore a flashy plaid overcoat.
1: Yeah, the overcoat fits. Duke's a natty dresser. You can look over his record for yourself, Rick.
2: Now, you, say you're looking for this guy?
1: Yeah, he's somewhere in the city. It's anybody's guess where.
2: What about this blackmail charge?
1: He was bleeding a city official. And Duke used to work for Benny Rathman, the gambler. Some think Benny was behind it, but Duke's the only one we could grab off.
2: Hmm. Who put up his bail? Rathman?
1: Yeah. Hmm? Until now, we thought maybe Benny had killed Duke after he bailed him out, so he couldn't pin the job on him. Here's a package.
2: Don't worry, he's still alive. I got the bruises to prove it. Hmm. What about this Benny Rathman? You think he'd know where Duke is?
1: Hard to say. If he did, I think he'd try and get rid of him. See, the DA's been trying to pin something on Ben for a long time. And if we find Duke and Benny is implicated in the blackmail, it'll be the DA's meat.
2: Oh, I catch. So if Duke's smart, he let Benny bail him out and then goes in hiding before Benny can get to him.
1: Uh-huh.
2: That'll make him twice as hard to find.
1: You're really going looking for him, huh?
2: Yeah, might as well. I don't mind getting slugged, but I'd like to know the reason why. Thanks, Walt. I left the Fifth Precinct and hailed a cab. The fresh air made my head feel better, but my pride hurt all the way to the Blue Chip Club, owned and operated by Benny Rathman. As we pulled up, I lit a Camel, came to a little. And when I walked inside the club, I found a dissipated pianist playing worn-out love songs on a worn-out piano.
3: Hi. Like my playing?
2: Not particularly.
3: Me neither.
2: Your boss around?
3: Maybe.
2: Back room?
3: Maybe.
2: Alone?
3: Again, maybe.
2: Thanks for the brilliant conversation.
3: Maybe. I enjoyed it.
4: Hey.
2: Hello, Benny.
4: Well, Diamond. Don't you ever knock?
2: Only a general, I mean.
4: Well, grab a chair. Not every day we get a visit from thee, Richard Diamond.
2: Well, roll down your sleeves. Your goosebumps are showing.
4: I'm allergic to stupid remarks.
2: Benny, Duke Crandall used to be on your payroll. Where is he now?
4: Looking for the Duke, eh? Now, that's a coincidence. So am I.
2: And you just don't happen to know where he is, huh?
4: That's right. I put up bail for Duke and then he skipped. I don't like that.
2: Go on.
4: That's all. Duke cost me a lot of money. Yeah, I'd sure like to have a little chat with him.
2: Mm-hmm. Only I bet Duke would wind up speechless. You know, if he's caught, you'll be in hot water, Benny.
4: So, I've been in hot water before.
2: Not recently, I'll bet.
4: Keep it up. I may grow to hate you.
2: I'll work on it.
4: Look, Diamond, that blackmail wraps all Dukes. I'm an honest businessman.
2: For that line, you should be a comedian. Benny, Did Duke ever mention my name around here?
4: Maybe. He used to swear a lot.
2: Oh, very funny.
4: Why all this interest in Duke, Snooper?
2: I owe him something, that's all. I'd like to pay my debts.
4: Oh, gee, I'm sure sorry I can't help you, pal.
2: Save the tears till I leave, Benny.
4: Wait a minute. Here.
2: Oh, what's this?
4: The address of Duke's old girlfriend, name's Patty Carroll. She won't talk to me, but maybe she'll help you.
2: Well, it's worth a try.
4: And if you should locate the Duke, let me know, huh? I'd still like to have that little talk with him.
2: Maybe I will. If he's in any condition to talk. I left the blue chip and went across town to the flat of one Patty Carroll. Benny described her as a one-time girlfriend of Duke's, and when she opened the door, I had respect for Duke's taste. She had the kind of figure that drives architects mad, and any other type of man, too, for that matter.
0: Hi. You the television man?
2: Do I look like a television man?
0: How should I know? You're cute.
2: Well, thanks. So are you.
0: I guess they could have cute television men.
2: I don't see why not. But I'm not one of them.
0: Oh, shoot. 3 days I've been waiting for that set.
2: Heartbreaking.
0: Ain't it, though? My brother says, Patty... That's my name, Patty. He says you got to get a television set, see a lot of educational programs and such. He says it makes you appreciate the finer things in life.
2: Yeah, like radio.
0: So I get me a television set, but the guy ain't shown up yet. What do you want?
2: Well, I'm glad you got around to that. Honey, I'm going to want a little information.
0: I'm no library.
2: I'm no bookworm. Mind if I come in?
0: All depends. You a gentleman?
2: All depends. I eat with a fork.
0: You sure look all right. Only I wish you were the television man.
2: Patty, at times, so do I.
0: Now, what's on your mind?
2: Duke Crandall.
0: Oh, you must be a cop then. Hey, I like cops. I used to think it was fun to date hoods, but my brother says, Patty, that's what he calls me. Patty, he says, you gotta quit running around with the hoods. So now I like cops.
2: Very commendable change.
0: Yeah. Hoods are always getting sent to prison. And who did you say you were looking for?
2: Duke Crandall.
0: Oh, yeah. I used to date Duke. Till my brother said...
2: Where's Duke now, Patty?
0: I don't know. We broke up, Duke and me. He was always slapping me and ruining my makeup.
2: Look, honey, think hard, will you? Do you know any of Duke's friends who might know where he is now?
0: Let me see. Yeah. I know one guy, Joey Thompson. Him and Duke used to play cards every Friday.
2: Where does Thompson live?
0: How should I know?
2: Just wishful thinking. Mind if I use your phone?
0: I guess not. Only don't be long. The television man might be trying to call me.
2: This'll only take a minute.
5: Homicide, Lieutenant Levinson.
2: Well, I got a problem.
5: Huh?
2: You know a guy named Joey Thompson?
5: Thompson? I know Charlie. Oh, yeah, yeah, Joe Thompson. Yeah, I know him. Used to be a small-time pickpocket.
2: Where can I get in touch with him?
5: Last I heard, he had a legit job. Runs a watch repair shop on Fountain Street. 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
2: Thanks, Walt. Call you later if anything develops. And thank you, Patty.
0: You leaving? Don't you want to stay and watch television when it gets here?
2: Oh, no, thanks. No. All that violence makes me nervous.
0: Well, drop in again anytime.
2: Hoppy goes on at 8, doesn't he? Patty had few brains and many curves and was the type you hated to leave. But Joey Thompson might lead me to Duke Crandall. And curves can be dangerous if you don't watch your speed, I always say. I had the strangest feeling that someone was behind me. 2 seconds later, the strange feeling became one I was thoroughly familiar with. Oh, the wall spun around and I spun with him. But on the way down, I caught sight of what had hit me. An ugly blackjack held by an ugly hand sticking out of the prettiest plaid overcoat you ever saw.

Before we continue with Richard Diamond, here is an important question. Will one puff or one sniff tell you how mild a cigarette is? No, but steady smoking will. Try Camels for 30 days as your steady smoke. 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Pack after pack, week after week. Hundreds of men and women from coast to coast made the Camel 30-day test under the supervision of leading throat specialists who examined their throats every week. Those throat specialists reported not one single case of throat irritation due to smoking Camels. Start your own Camel 30-day test tonight. You'll get day-in, day-out proof of Camel's mildness and flavor. And you'll know why, after all the mildness testing of recent years, Camel leads all other brands in popularity by billions.

0: Back to Richard Diamond, Private Detective, starring Dick Powell.
1: At approximately 5 p.m., I had been worked over by a man named Duke Crandall, wearing a plaid overcoat. 1 hour later, I received the second installment, again by the man in the plaid overcoat. Monotonous? You know it.
2: Hey! Mm. Hey, wake up!
1: Oh.
2: Come on, that's a boy. You all right?
1: Oh, yeah. Well, my head feels like a mashed potato.
2: I heard the noise outside. You shouldn't lie around on the floor.
1: Yeah, I know.
2: So I dragged you in here.
1: Oh, thank you, Patty. I'll remember you in my will, which may be in effect before long.
2: Who slugged you?
1: Your old boyfriend, Duke Crandall.
2: Oh, that bully. What's he got against you?
1: That's what I want to find out.
2: Yeah. Let me fix that ice pack.
1: No thanks, honey.
2: Hey, now you shouldn't get up now.
1: I know. I like to show off. Where's your phone book?
2: Over there.
1: Thanks. Now, let's see. Patty, what does T come after?
2: I should know.
1: Thompson, here it is. Thompson Watch Repair, 19 Fountain Street.
2: You going to see Joey?
1: That's the general idea.
2: I bet he won't talk to you. He can smell a cop a mile away.
1: Well, they can't shoot me for trying. On second thought, maybe they can.
2: Besides, maybe Duke ain't even in town. Maybe he's gone back to Arkansas.
1: No, he's still around. What did you say?
2: I said maybe Duke's gone back to Arkansas. That's where he came from.
1: Does Joey Thompson know that?
2: I guess so. Duke's always blowing about it.
1: Thanks again, Patty.
2: Okay. Say, you ain't going to drive in that condition, are you?
1: Of course. I'm too dizzy to walk. I stepped out into the hall. This time, I looked carefully around to make sure no plaid overcoats were following me. The hall was empty, and immediately my head felt better. 10 minutes later, I arrived at Joey's watch repair shop on Fountain Street. I stopped outside, pulled my pants up too high, turned my hat rim back, and then went in.
3: Yeah, what can I do for you?
1: Well, my name's Harold Applenocker from Big Lake, Arkansas.
3: Oh, how are you, Mr. Applesocker?
1: Applenocker, Harold.
3: Oh. Well, you got a watch?
1: Watch? Nope, never use them. Down home, we go by the sun and the hogs. When the sun's straight up, it's noon, and when the hogs holler, it's dinner time.
3: Now look, pal, we don't prepare hogs. Now, what do you want?
1: Well, sir, I'm looking for a fella named Crandall. What's that fella's first name? Like Prince or King or... I don't know. It's one of them royalty fellas.
3: Duke, maybe?
1: That's it, Duke. That's the fella.
3: You got the wrong place. Now beat it.
1: Oh, doggone it. That's what everybody tells me. Sure wish I could find that fella, give him his money, and go back home. The city life is killing me.
3: Did you say money?
1: Yeah, that's what I said. Money. Plain as could be. You see, my cousin Josh is one of them lawyer fellas, and this Duke fella's uncle died and left him some money. Uncle Josh sent me up here to find him, and doggone, I sure wish I could.
3: How much money?
1: Fred, I don't rightly know. But Uncle Josh says it's enough to buy a poke of pigs, 2 or 3 farms.
3: That'd be a lot, huh?
1: Sure would be, Fred. Sure would be.
3: Duke could use some dough. Yeah. Sure you're on the level?
1: Well, I think so. Had to come up a hill to get here, but I do believe
3: never
1: that...
3: Never mind. You got the money for Duke?
1: Nope, but I got this here paper I'm supposed to watch him sign, and then Uncle Josh will send him the money.
3: Well, wait a minute. You stay right there.
1: So far, so good. Joey went into the back room, and I heard him dial. I couldn't hear the conversation, but I knew he was talking to Duke. 2 minutes later, he came back out.
3: Okay, pal. I'll take you to Duke.
1: Why, now, that'd be right neighborly. Only I don't want to take you away from your work, and you just tell me where I can find him.
3: Duke says to bring you. The shop will keep. Now move.
1: Joey locked the door, and then we went to his car and drove to the warehouse section. He pulled up in front of a deserted warehouse, stopped, and blew his horn twice. Pretty soon, a big man wearing striped trousers and a loud check sport coat came out of the warehouse and over to the car. This had to be Duke Crandall.
4: This the guy, Joey?
3: Yeah, Duke.
4: Okay, Hicks, start talking.
1: Appleknocker, Harold Appleknocker.
4: You dropped that business. You told Joey my uncle left me some dough. I ain't got an uncle, friend.
1: No, I was afraid of that.
4: Yeah. Now, what's your name?
1: How about a Swedish dialect? Got any uncles in Sweden?
3: You see, Duke, I told you over the phone he was a fake.
4: Yeah, it's good work, Joey. Now, get out, bud. I want to know why you were looking for me.
1: I didn't know where you were.
3: Get out, he said.
1: Oh, all right.
4: Maybe somebody followed this boy, Joey. Drive back up the alley and keep a lookout. I'll take care of him.
3: Right, Duke.
4: In the warehouse, Buster. That's good. Now you better tell me what's your angle.
1: I suppose you tell me first.
4: I don't get you.
1: Turn on a light. My name's Diamond, remember? The guy you nominated for a punching bag.
4: You don't make sense.
1: What?
4: I don't know anyone named Diamond. Where are your lights? I still don't know you.
1: You stand there and tell me you've never seen me before?
4: Yeah, that's right. I suppose you do some talking.
1: Well, all I know is that a guy in a plaid overcoat came into my office and said he was Duke Crandall. Then he sapped me. An hour later, the same guy in the same overcoat repeated the process.
4: So you came looking for me?
1: That's it.
4: Well, it's too bad. I'm going to have to take care of you, Diamond. You might just mention where I'm hiding.
1: Oh, then Benny Rathman's really after you, huh?
4: Yeah. Yeah, it's too bad that you had to stumble into this.
1: Well, I guess it just ain't my day.
4: This is a lonely place. Let's get it over. Wait a minute. Must be Joey. Hey, Joey. Joey!
5: Joey's taking a little nap, Duke.
4: What?
5: Don't turn this way with that gun or you'll be a dead man.
1: The man with the threat was Benny Rathman, standing in the doorway with a .45 in his hand. And what interested me was his wearing apparel, a flashy plaid overcoat.
5: Well, Duke, you picked a nice hideaway. And thanks, Diamond.
1: For whatever you mean, you're not welcome.
5: For finding Duke, smart boy. You see, I knew you'd never take my money if I tried to hire you to find him. So I posed as him in this overcoat. I know you'd get mad enough and look for him on your own.
1: Well, aren't you cute?
5: Thanks. It was easy. Tailed you and you brought me right here.
4: Hey, look, Benny, let's talk all this over, eh? I wasn't gonna rat on you. Hey, look, I'll even take the rap on that blackmail charge.
5: Okay, I like you, but business is business.
4: But
5: No buts, Stookie. Now you, Diamond.
1: I was afraid you'd get around to that. But then I'm not really worried. You're not a very good shot, even at close range.
5: What?
1: You didn't even kill Duke. Get him, Duke. The ruse worked, and Benny turned around quickly. He was too far away for me to lunge at him, so I grabbed the next best thing, the light switch.
5: All right, Diamond. I should have expected some trick from you, but I've got lots of time. You've got no gun. Let's play cat and mouse, huh?
1: I crouched behind some crates as Benny came closer. He was right about the gun. I felt as helpless as a rabbit in a traffic jam. And then I noticed there were three crates piled on top of the one I was behind. It was a long chance, but better than none at all. Then he got closer, and I waited.
5: It'll be soon, Diamond. I'm getting accustomed to the dark now. I'll find that light switch soon, and I'll get you.
1: The crates hit Benny and knocked him off balance. I raced out and lunged in the general vicinity of a plaid overcoat. My left hand caught a flabby stomach, and the gun went clattering to the floor. Then my free right hand went hunting for a bobbing head. It found it. All right, Betty, get up.
5: Oh,
1: I beg your pardon?
5: Oh.
1: Well, I'll quote you on that. Now then. Upsy daisy. Attaboy.
5: Oh, my head.
1: Hurts, doesn't it? But you know, Benny, you hit me twice today, and I've only hit you once. Now, that's hardly fair, is it?

0: How's your eye?
1: Oh, still at half-mast.
0: Here, put this steak on it.
1: That? That's a whole cow. You could feed a family with that thing.
0: Now stop clowning and put it on your eye.
1: All right.
0: Notice anything different?
1: Yeah, it covers my whole face.
0: No. I mean about me.
1: Hmm? No. New dress?
0: Mm-mm.
1: New hairdo?
0: Mm-mm.
1: Well, you're too young for new teeth. I give up.
0: New perfume. Smell.
1: Nice. Yeah. What's the occasion?
0: Oh, after you broke the dinner date, Ferdy Parker dropped in for a little while.
1: Oh, good for Ferdy. Did he make it under his own steam?
0: Oh, Rick, aren't you even a little bit jealous?
1: Of course not, honey. I'm broad-minded.
0: You mean thick-skulled.
1: Oh, Helen, dear, I was only kidding. I noticed something different as soon as I came in.
0: Oh?
1: Yeah. You finally got your piano tuned.
0: Rick.
1: Where?

0: Rick.
1: Mm-hmm.
0: I'm also wearing a new lipstick.
1: Why, Helen, aren't we full of surprises tonight? Come here. And people feel sorry for me when I get beat up.
2: 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Camels lead all other brands in popularity by billions. And here's the reason. Millions of Americans have discovered Camel's rich, delightful flavor. A flavor no other cigarette has. Start enjoying the cigarette that's enjoyed most in America. Start enjoying mild, flavorful Camels tonight.
3: How much?

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1: Thank you. Ladies and gentlemen, in 1952, as in the past, the makers of Camels will continue to send thousands of packs of Camels to hospitalized men and women of the armed forces every week. 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I always do.

Dick Powell can now be seen starring in the Universal International film You Never Can Tell. Tonight's transcribed adventure of Richard Diamond was written by Dick Carr with music by Frank Worth. Our director was Nat Wolf. Virginia Gregg played the part of Helen Asher. Alan Reed was Lieutenant Levinson. Others in the cast were Herb Butterfield, Sidney Miller, Sandra Gould, and Sheldon Leonard. There's more genuine pipe-smoking pleasure in Prince Albert. Let the singers tell you why. Goodbye.

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1: Pack your pipe with Prince Albert, the national joy smoke. 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This is your FBI. 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
3: Hello? Yes, this is The Falcon speaking. Oh, Nina. I'm glad you called. Well, you'll have to cancel me out tonight, Angel. I just landed a new client. Mm-hmm. Of course, I wanted to turn down his business, but no matter how I talked, this boy insisted on giving it to me.
4: This is Ed Hurley, friends, inviting you to listen to The Adventures of the Falcon, starring Les Damon. You met the Falcon first in his best-selling novels. Then you saw him in his thrilling motion picture series. Now join him on the air when the Falcon solves the case of the big talker.

0: the case of the Big Talker. It's Sunday evening in New York, and a trio huddles in the rear booth of the Pelican Club. Reading from left to right, they are Joe Greco, Danny Bell, and William Palmer. And from the deference accorded Mr. Palmer, it's obvious who leads this band, which is no more than Mr. Palmer deserves. All you have to do is listen, and you'll hear some of the slickest arrangements.
1: Well, of course, the big thing in our favor is the element of surprise. Weber's had everything his own way so long, he won't be expecting any opposition.
2: Yeah, that's smart operating, Palmer. We pulled the same deal at St. Louis.
1: Oh, did you, Danny?
2: Oh, sure. I just walked into this guy's place and gave him 24 hours to leave town.
1: Uh-huh, and what happened?
2: Well, he was gone in four.
1: They play awfully rough in St. Louis, don't they?
2: Yeah, you're not kidding.
3: Maybe this league won't be fast enough for him, boss.
1: There's always that possibility, Greco.
2: Well, I remember one time...
1: Much as I'd love to hear you reminisce, Danny, I'm afraid it's getting late.
2: Oh, well, that's okay. Just remind me to tell you sometime about Lefty Wilson.
1: I'll make a note of it. But getting back to Weber...
2: You don't have to draw me a diagram, Palmer. I got the picture already. This Weber gets the big gambling play from the society crowd, and you want it.
1: Very much so.
2: Okay, I'll have a little talk with the man.
1: Oh, I don't doubt that you're a brilliant conversationalist, Danny, but Mr. Weber is also gifted. And let's assume that nothing you say moves him. What's your next step?
2: Well, we take over.
1: You see, Greco, nothing baffles him. We take over.
2: Sure, it's as simple
1: as... falling off a log?
2: Yeah.
1: Wonderful. When can we expect this eviction to take place?
2: Hey, now, wait a minute, Pa.
1: Don't tell me that you haven't an answer for that.
2: Well, don't forget, I'm a newcomer in town.
1: Oh, I've got news for you, Danny. The people in New York are exactly like those in St. Louis. They eat, they sleep, they breathe. And a little .38 caliber slug can stop all those vital functions.
2: You mean you expect me?
1: Uh-huh.
2: Well, you're crazy.
1: You hear that, Greco? I'm crazy. Here I voiced a simple suggestion.
2: Look, if you want someone to kill Weber, you better get yourself another boy.
1: Well, what's wrong with the one I just hired?
2: Well, first of all...
3: Look, Palmer, never mind his phony. I'll do it.
1: Greco, this is not the army. If I wanted a volunteer...
3: I only thought
1: well,
3: that I...
1: don't. Oh. Danny's going to come through for us. Aren't you, Danny?
2: Well...
1: You see, Greco, you misjudged him. Why, the minute I spied Danny, I bet he was a man of action. And you know me. I only put my money on sure things.
4: You and your big mouth. No matter how many times I warn you, Danny...
2: Oh, cut it out, Martha.
4: I'll cut it out when you learn to keep your trap shut. We had to leave St. Louis because someone called your bluff. But Mr. Loudmouth doesn't remember that.
2: Now, look, honey, that's water under the bridge. What are we going to do now?
4: What are we going to do?
2: Well, you're my wife.
4: You don't have to remind me. The only thing that keeps me going is the hope that someday I may be your widow.
2: Now, look, Martha, suppose I talk to Palmer.
4: Did you say talk? How you got into this mess.
2: Oh, Martha.
4: Now, about this man, Weber.
2: Yeah, well, he's nobody to mess with. Maybe we just better pack and go. Huh?
4: Oh, no. I'm not doing any more running. You can go if you want to, but I'm sticking right here. I like New York fine.
2: Oh, but baby.
4: Will you stop wagging your tongue and let me think?
2: Yeah, sure.
4: Wait a minute. I got an idea.
2: Oh, I knew I could count on you, baby.
4: Yeah, This Weber guy is loaded, huh?
2: Oh, yeah.
4: Yeah. Well, suppose he was informed what Mr. Palmer was planning for him. Don't you think he'd be grateful?
2: Yeah. It'd be worth all kinds of money to him to get the drop on Palmer. I bet he'd go 10,000, easy.
4: Well, what are you waiting for?
2: You mean...
4: Yeah.
2: But what'll I tell him?
4: What'll you tell him? You ask me that?
2: Oh, now listen, Martha.
4: What for? Weber is the man who should listen. And if you can't talk him out of 10 grand, don't bother coming back.
5: Yes? Mr. Weber?
6: That's right, sir.
5: My name is Danny Bell. That's a nice gambling layout you got out there.
7: Oh, yeah, very kind.
2: Well, of course, it's not as big as a couple of places I've got back home.
7: Home?
2: Yeah, St. Louis. Greatest little town in the world.
7: I'm sure.
2: Yeah, I hated to leave, but I got a proposition I couldn't turn down.
7: If you'll excuse me, Mr...
2: Bell. Danny Bell.
7: Well, I'm very busy.
2: Now, take it easy, Weber. You see, this proposition concerns you.
7: I can't imagine how.
2: Oh, you think I'm running off at the mouth, huh?
7: Now, that's rather an inelegant but accurate way to describe it.
2: Well, suppose I was to tell you that someone was planning to knock you off.
7: Now you have aroused my curiosity.
2: Well, is it worth 10 grand for the complete details?
7: Definitely.
2: Well, the name of your party is William Palmer.
7: Oh, Mr. Palmer, eh?
2: Yeah, he figures on taking over this place.
7: It just occurred to me, Mr...
2: Bell.
7: How do I know this isn't a hoax?
2: You don't know who you're talking to.
7: No.
2: Well, Palmer and me are just like this, see? He wanted me to knock you off. It's a lucky thing for you, you got friends.
7: Have I?
2: Oh, sure. They told me you were a swell guy.
7: They were exaggerating.
2: Yeah, that's the only reason I came here.
7: Well, I appreciate it, Mr...
2: Bell.
7: Forgive me, I have a horrible memory for details.
2: What about that 10 grand? I'm running a big risk, you know.
7: Then you'd better start running.
2: Ah, look, Weber.
7: But perhaps you need something to send you on your way. Well?
2: All right, I'm going.
7: Thank you.
2: But don't you worry, Weber. I'll be seeing you.
7: I doubt that, sir. I don't ever expect to hear from you again. Is that understood?

0: Hello?
1: That you, Martha?
0: No, Mrs. Bell ain't in.
1: Well, who's this?
0: Blanche West.
1: Well, this is Danny, Blanche. Where's my wife?
0: I don't know, Danny. She went out about an hour ago. She asked me to mind the house.
1: Anybody call?
0: Only a Joe Greco.
1: Joe Greco?
0: Yeah, he said you should ring Mr. Palmer when you got in. You want the number?
1: No, I'll call when I get home. When Martha comes in, you just...
0: What was that, Danny? Here it goes again. It sounded like... Danny!
2: Second, Louise. Right with you.
3: Hi, Ange.
4: Why, Mr. Waring.
3: I'm sorry, I was expecting someone else.
4: Little girl named Louise Mason?
3: How do you know?
4: Oh, I'm a guy who knows everything. Greco's the name. Joe Greco.
3: What do you know about Louise?
4: I know she had a date with you and she ain't gonna make it.
3: Why not?
4: Let's just say she was indisposed. If you're gonna call her, Waring, you'll be wasting your time. I don't think she'll answer. Believe me, friend, I know wherever I speak.
3: All right, Greco, where is she?
4: What are you getting so excited about?
3: What happened to her?
4: This is New York, broad daylight. What could happen to her?
3: Look, Greco.
4: Hey, hold on to my coat. Ain't gonna bring her back. If you really want her, all you gotta do is say the word.
3: What's the word?
4: Yes.
3: Yes what?
4: Yes, you work for Bill Palmer.
3: What are you talking about?
4: Did you read about this jerk Danny Bell getting himself knocked off last night?
3: Well?
4: Well, the cops think the boss did it.
3: Why?
4: Did you ever try to reason with a cop?
3: Yes.
4: You've been pretty successful. That's why Palmer wants you to work for him.
3: Was it his idea to grab Louise?
4: Who says anybody grab her? You jump to the conclusion.
3: All right. When will she be released?
4: The minute I get your word, you go to work.
3: How do you know I won't break it?
4: That's where guys like us got the advantage over guys like you. We trust you.
3: I suppose I turn up evidence to prove that your boss did kill Danny Bell.
4: And he deserves to fry.
3: Okay, let's go see Palmer.
4: That's just what I was going to suggest. Lucky I got a cab waiting.

0: 2 of the Adventures of the Falcon. 20 minutes have passed since Joe Greco dropped Mike Waring off at police headquarters. And surprisingly enough, Sergeant Corbett doesn't seem too pleased to see our hero.
1: Well, if it isn't that high-flying bird, the Falcon, what brings you to this nest?
2: Where's Bill Palmer?
1: You know, for a second there, I thought you said Bill Palmer.
2: I did. Isn't he boarding here?
1: What do you want with him?
2: I'm working for him.
1: You're kidding.
2: Now look, Sergeant...
1: You wouldn't actually take that bum for a client.
2: Well, wouldn't I?
1: Well, I've known you for almost 10 years.
2: Well, I guess it only proves you don't know the real me.
1: Maybe I don't. They say everybody's got his price.
2: Now, who's the they that's always doing all the saying?
1: Elliot! Tell Palmer Mike Waring's here.
2: Look, Sarge, suppose I...
1: Why bother, Mike? You don't owe me any explanation.
2: Oh, all right, as long as you're going to be pig-headed.
3: Hello, Waring.
2: Oh, come in, Palmer.
3: Well, I see Joe Greco got to you.
1: He certainly did.
2: Now, listen to me.
1: I wouldn't want to waste your valuable time.
3: What's he sore about?
2: Oh, he feels I let him down.
3: I hope I never know that feeling.
2: Listen to me, Palmer. If anything happens to that girl...
3: Now, wait, don't go hammy on me, Waring. Nothing's going to happen to her. She's probably back home now.
2: Now, if I find out you killed Danny Bell...
3: I know. You're going to let me fry.
2: I'll pull the switch personally.
3: Well, I hope you got a union card. How long will it be before they let me go?
2: Well, that depends on how much help I get from you.
3: You'll get everything you need.
2: All right. If you didn't kill Bell, who did?
3: Mike, I'm going to surprise you.
2: You have no idea.
3: No, I've got a wonderful one. What do you think of Weber?
2: Who?
3: Hans Weber. I understand Danny had some trouble with him.
2: Over what?
3: I couldn't say, but I know Danny threatened to kill him.
2: Well, maybe I ought to have a few words with Weber.
3: I don't care how many words you have. Just make sure they're the right ones.
4: Makes me feel badly, Waring.
2: No, what, Weber?
4: It's only on occasions like this you come up to the club.
2: No, I can't afford it.
4: Even with Bill Palmer for your client?
2: Now we're right back where we started. He thinks you should be in his place.
4: Such ugly suspicions, Mike. Believe me, I hardly even knew this,
2: Danny Bell.
4: Thank you.
2: Well, by any chance, would you happen to recall if you

0: Sergeant Corbett.
1: We've met.
2: What's going on here?
0: Well, if you'll listen for a minute, you'll find out. Mrs. Bell, tell him the story you told me earlier today.
1: Where do you want me to begin?
0: Right at the top of the page. Remember the time of your husband's murder?
1: Yeah. It was 9:45.
0: And where were you at that time?
2: He doesn't need an alibi.
0: Well, why don't you give that mouth a rest? Do you happen to recall where you were, Mrs. Bell?
1: Yeah. I was at the Pelican Club.
0: Did anyone see you there?
1: Bill Palmer.
2: What?
1: That's right. I was with him from 9 to 10:30.
0: And if Palmer was with you, he couldn't possibly have killed your husband.
1: No.
2: Why didn't you tell me that before?
1: You didn't ask, honey.
0: You satisfied now, Sergeant?
2: No.
0: Well, maybe I can find someone who won't be so difficult. Come along, Mrs. Bell. We'll go see the DA.
2: Homicide, Sergeant Corbett.
3: Corbett, this is Wilson of the DA's office. A friend of yours was just around to see my boss.
2: Oh.
3: Mike Waring.
2: He's no friend of mine.
3: Well, he must be a good friend of the chief's. The DA wants Bill Palmer released.
0: Sergeant. Hey, Corbett.
2: Huh?
0: Me, can I give you a lift?
2: No, thanks. I'm discriminating about the kind of people I'm seen with.
0: Meaning I'm not.
2: Uh-huh.
0: Oh, listen, you idiot.
2: You ought to feel pretty proud of yourself.
0: But all right, as long as you ask, I do.
2: Sure. I don't know many private detectives who could do what you did for Palmer.
0: You're darn right.
2: But then the detectives I know don't go in for perjury.
0: Hey, listen, who are you...
2: On your way, Waring, you're blocking traffic.
1: Hello, Mr. Palmer.
4: Well, as I live and breathe.
1: And you can thank me for both.
4: All right, Martha, thanks. Satisfied now?
1: Not quite. I like people to show their gratitude in a more tangible way.
4: I don't think I understand you, Martha.
1: I was supposed to get $5,000 for lying to the cops.
4: Oh, well, I've come to the conclusion I made a mistake. I could have had Joe Greco do it for nothing.
1: Then you know where you would have wound up. I saved your life, Palmer, and don't ever forget it.
4: If I do, I'm sure you'll remind me.
1: Yes, indeed.
4: Suppose I told you I didn't kill your husband.
1: Don't make me laugh.
4: Oh, they let me go.
1: And we both know why. So you better dig up that money, otherwise...
4: You...
1: Don't ever try that again.
4: Oh, you shouldn't have said that, Martha. I'm a gambler, and that's the kind of challenge that I can't resist.
1: Get it out.
4: There's no phasing you. First you complain because I don't give you anything. Then when I do, you yell twice as loud. I don't know what I'm going to do with you. Yes?
5: Is Mr. Palmer in?
4: Oh, who wants to know?
5: Hans Weber.
4: Oh. What's on your mind, Weber?
5: Oh, Palmer... I just thought I'd offer my congratulations on your release.
4: Thank you.
5: Frankly, I never thought you'd make it.
4: Well, I had a good man working for me, Mike Waring.
5: But he needed help.
4: Ah, you mean Danny Bell's widow?
5: Yes. And then to repay her kindness the way you did.
4: What do you mean?
5: Oh, she told me the whole sordid story. She probably thought I would be a little more appreciative.
4: Mm-hmm. And were you?
5: I'm ashamed to say this, Palmer.
4: You were?
5: Well, offhand, I couldn't see how that information was going to help me. So now I'm afraid Martha thinks as badly of me as she does of you.
4: And I didn't believe we had anything in common.
5: Oh, we have, Palmer. A great deal. Let's get together real soon and

0: Hello, Mike.
1: Oh, what are you doing here, Sergeant?
0: I just dropped by to apologize.
1: You what?
0: Yeah, Louise Mason called me at home and told me why you agreed to work for Palmer.
1: Oh.
0: Why didn't you say something? I would have understood.
1: I tried to.
0: I know you did. Am I forgiven?
1: Yeah, sure, Corbett. Come on in.
0: Thanks.
1: You gotta join me in a drink?
0: Yeah, I'm off duty. Start pouring, boy. You know, I never thought you were going to get Palmer out.
1: Well, strictly between us, Sergeant, I was a little surprised myself.
0: Of course, Danny's wife's perjury didn't hurt any.
1: What are you talking about?
0: Oh, didn't you know, Mike? She was reached.
1: You're crazy.
0: She admits it herself.
1: When was this?
0: About a half hour ago.
1: She's out of her mind. I don't know why she came to you with that story.
0: She saw her. She claims you wouldn't pay her off.
1: I wouldn't pay her off?
0: Uh-huh. She says you made the deal for Palmer.
1: But she's lying. If she was bribed, Palmer did it himself.
0: Without your knowledge or consent, like they say.
1: Yes.
0: Still, it's kind of embarrassing for you.
1: Is it?
0: You get Palmer released, and according to the law, we can't pick him up again.
1: I know that. Just wait till I get my hands on him.
0: A couple of the boys downtown think you already did.
1: Now what are you babbling about?
0: Somebody put a slug through his brain. You die when you hear who that somebody is. Want to get a coat, Mike? Will you go like that?
1: Now, look. I don't know anything about Palmer's murder, and I know less about Martha's perjury.
0: You don't have to yell. I believe you.
1: Huh?
0: Of course, the opinions expressed here are my own and in no way reflect the opinions of my sponsor, the New York Police Department.
1: Now, listen, Corbett. You got to give me a break.
0: What do you want?
1: A chance at Martha Bell.
0: That can be arranged.
1: And I want to see Joe Greco.
0: You don't think...
1: Why not?
0: He worked for Palmer.
1: Yeah, so did Danny Bell, remember? And while you're at it, pick up Hans Weber.
0: You don't want much, do you?
1: I don't think so.
0: Well, maybe you're right. There are 7 million people in New York, and you could have involved them all. All right, I'll get a call out to pick them up.
2: I beg your pardon. Is Sergeant Corbett...
0: Right here, Mr. Weber.
2: I was told you wanted to see me.
0: It's all right. This is Martha Bell, or have you two already met?
3: No.
0: Well, have you, Weber?
2: I never contradict a lady.
0: Well, this is Joe Greco.
2: Yeah. Likewise, I'm sure.
3: Listen, Sergeant, what's the big idea?
4: Yeah, what are we waiting for anyway?
0: The star of our show. Oh,
1: thank you, Sergeant Corbett.
0: You just made it, Mike. They were ready to walk out.
1: I don't know what they would have missed.
3: Yeah, you're funnier than Groucho Marx.
1: And I don't even wear glasses. You tired, Weber?
2: No, just bored.
1: Oh. Well, we'll see if we can make it interesting for you. Gentlemen, and Mrs. Bell, we are gathered here together to determine the murderer of one William Palmer.
3: Here, here.
1: Now, would anyone care to hazard a guess?
2: Oh, is this an audience participation program?
1: Yes. Suppose I pass among our contestants. First, I have a question for you, Martha.
3: How nice.
1: Why did you tell Sergeant Corbett I was the one who got you to lie for Palmer?
3: You did.
1: And where did all this take place?
3: At your apartment the day before we went up to see him.
1: Now, that's a nice try, Angel. But it isn't the right answer, because I spent that entire day in Jersey on another case.
3: Listen, Willie.
1: Sorry, we're a little pressed for time, but don't feel badly. You win at least a 5 to 10 year stretch for perjury. Now, Greco, you're next.
5: Am I?
1: Yes. What were you doing at the time of Palmer's murder?
5: I was down at the Pelican Club.
1: And how long were you there?
5: From 6 to 11:30.
1: And Mr. Palmer died
5: at 8:15.
1: Now, who told you that?
0: I did.
1: Okay, Sergeant. Now, let's get on to Mr. Weber.
2: I must do.
1: Well, I'll start you off with something easy. Do you remember Danny Bell?
2: This lady's husband?
1: Yes. May I ask if you have an alibi for the time of his murder?
2: Oh, so far back. Can you give me a little hint?
1: Yes, it happened at 9:45 on...
2: Oh, yes. Well, if memory serves me right, at that time I was at my club greeting my guests.
1: And their names?
2: Perhaps Senator Burns might remember that evening.
0: Why, Sherry?
2: Well, there was a little unpleasantness at 9:40 about one of his checks. It was made of rubber.
1: Well, that completes the first round. And we have a winner.
0: Have we?
1: Yes, Mrs. Martha Bell. Will the lady please stand?
3: Listen, you comic. What are you babbling about?
1: Well, by killing your husband and Bill Palmer, you have hit the jackpot.
3: No.
1: Yes, you win that famous trip up to Hudson to Sing Sing with all expenses on the house. Oh, yes, I forgot to mention, Angel. That trip is only one way.

0: Hey, Mike.
1: Oh, look, Sergeant, I'm tired. I need a rest.
0: Don't be ridiculous. We couldn't get along without you. Why did Martha kill Danny?
1: Well, simple. She was fed up with him. He never did anything right in his life. And when he tried to shake down Weber and didn't get a dime, that was the final straw.
0: What kind of a motive is that?
1: Well, the newspapers are full of stories about wives who have murdered their husbands for less.
0: And what about Palmer?
1: Well, she killed him because he wouldn't pay off after she bailed him out with her alibi.
0: Did she dream up that alibi deal?
1: Well, sure.
0: That was a smart piece of work.
1: Smarter than you think. But Palmer didn't need the alibi. He was with Joe Greco at the time.
0: Why didn't he say so?
1: Who would have believed it? Now, she was shrewd. You see, she sold Palmer the idea that she could help him. And at the same time, she helped herself.
0: I don't see how.
1: Well, if Palmer was with her, naturally it follows that she must have been with him. And if he didn't kill her husband, neither did she.
0: Well, the thing that gets me is why you took this case in the first place.
1: I told you, Sergeant, one of Palmer's boys abducted my girlfriend.
0: I know, but that's no reason.
1: What?
0: If you ask me, she's a lucky girl.
1: Oh, are you out of your mind?
0: Well, the way I look at it, being kidnapped is bad enough. But she'd have been in a lot more trouble if she'd kept that date with you. Good night, Mike.
2: Hey, Columbus, we can't turn back without an order from you.
3: I'm not talking while the flavor lasts.
2: What are you chewing?
3: Beechnut gum?
2: We could be in for a long voyage.

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3: Box 13, care of Star Times. Please meet me at 2 o'clock tomorrow afternoon in front of the Mercantile Building. You can do me a tremendous favor, perhaps change the whole course of my life. I shall be wearing a brown gabardine suit, and I'll be carrying a forest green suede hat.
2: I'll be carrying a forest green suede handbag. That was all. No name, no initials. Just the letter. Well, it didn't sound like much of an adventure. Brother, but how I could have used a crystal ball in good working order.

0: And now, back to Box 13 and Dan Holliday's newest adventure, Look Pleasantly.
1: Gee, Mr. Holliday, doesn't look particularly thrilling, but I guess it's like the old itch.
2: Huh? The what?
1: The old itch. You know, when somebody says something smart, it means something different from what it says, only it's the same thing.
2: Oh. Oh. On your next trip around the office, fix that one up, Susie.
1: What?
2: Never mind. Just save up your adage. Okay?
1: Okay.
2: Hey, I can just make it to the Mercantile Building by 2 o'clock. So long, Susie. There were lots of people standing in front of the building, but only one girl in a brown gabardine suit, green hat, and handbag. I didn't walk up to her right away because, well, I wanted to take a good look. And what I saw was good. Maybe about 24, slender, lots and lots of brown hair that fell down from that cute hat in a nice way. Her clothes spelled money with two capital M's. Well, I walked over to her. Good afternoon.
3: Oh.
2: I'm the man from Box 13.
3: Oh, thank you. Look, I know this sounds terribly foolish and silly, but I do want your help. Mr. Holliday.
2: Dan Holliday.
3: Oh, all right, Mr. Holliday. Do you have half an hour to spare?
2: Well, the afternoon's young, and I can wear it away to an old age. Does that answer your question?
3: Yes, it does. Do you photograph well, Mr. Holliday?
2: Huh? Well, my baby pictures always turned out pretty good. Of course, that was a little while ago, and I...
3: Look, I want you to have your photograph taken with me.
2: Oh, is that all?
3: Yes, that's all. Of course, I'll pay you for your time and trouble.
2: Oh, no. My time's my own, and what trouble I get into is usually my own fault.
3: All right, Mr. Holliday. There's a photographer in this building. He's ready for us.
2: Oh, by the way, what's your name?
3: Jones. Mary Jones.
2: Oh. You know, Miss Jones, a writer often spends hours thinking of the right name for the characters in his stories. But here you come along without batting an eye, think up a very unusual one.
3: Do you have to know my real name?
2: Well, I'll live without it, but
3: Will you do it, Mr. Holliday?
2: All right, Miss Jones. Let's go look at the birdie. The photographer was ready, and it didn't take long for him to run off three shots. Miss Jones paid him, and the two of us went back downstairs. Out on the pavement, I turned to her, and I guess she read the look on my face.
3: Please don't ask me why, Mr. Holliday. Goodbye, and thanks very much.
2: Well, before I could move my feet, she was into a cab and gone. If this was it, I'd just chalk up the shortest adventure on record. There's nothing to do but go home and mark it off to experience. Yeah, that's where it should have stopped. The next morning, I walked into my office as usual, and... Hey, what is this, Susie?
4: You could have told me.
2: Told you what?
4: I quit. You didn't trust me.
2: Oh, Susie, will you stop?
4: Oh, and the phone's been ringing all morning. Everybody wants to know about it.
2: About what?
4: Just answer the phone and find out, you...
2: Careful, Susie, careful. Hello.
5: Good morning, lover boy.
2: Oh, Kling. Well, how's the police department? It's bright and early. It's not good to hear your voice.
5: I called for information.
2: Yeah, what kind? What about?
5: Well, shall I wear my organdy hat and crepe machine badge?
2: What are you talking about? What is the matter with everyone?
5: Well, nothing, Angel Face. All's well with the world. And about $15 million.
2: Everybody's crazy.
5: Yeah, everybody but you. Oh, nice going, Holliday. Nice going. Am I invited or don't you want cops? It might make the thing look bad, you know.
2: In 2 seconds, Kling, I'm going to hang up on you. What goes?
5: Don't you ever read the papers? Or don't you know what's going on in your life?
2: Now, listen, I... Oh, go arrest somebody. Now, look, Susie, what's this all about?
4: Look at the morning paper.
2: All right, I'm looking at... Holy mackerel.
4: He's awful pretty.
2: Be quiet, Susie. Prominent heiress announces engagement to Dan Holliday. Dan Holliday, that's me. That's my picture with her.
4: Sure it is.
2: I've been framed.
4: Oh, but you wouldn't frame a newspaper picture, would you?
2: Marcia Jameson, beautiful heiress to Jameson Lumber Fortune announces engagement.
1: You're just a demijohn.
2: Don Juan.
1: Oh, one of the two. But you could have told me.
2: I could have told myself. Susie, if that phone rings anymore, don't answer it until I get this thing cleared up. One way or another. Goodbye. I got Marcia Jameson's address from the society editor at the Star-Times, and a half hour later, I was ushered into the big library at the Jameson home. Sitting behind a desk was a youngish-looking man. He rose to meet me as I walked into the room.
6: Ah, Mr. Holliday. I'm very happy to know you.
2: Yeah, I wish I could say the same.
6: I beg your pardon?
2: Where's Miss Jameson?
6: I've asked her to come down.
2: Good.
6: I suppose I'd better introduce myself. I'm Roger Jameson, Marcia's uncle and guardian.
2: Well, she needs one.
6: I don't understand.
2: Well, that makes two of us. Suppose we pool our facts and get one good twisted story out of them.
6: Mr. Holliday, you're acting very strangely. I must say that my niece's choice of a husband is, well, peculiar.
2: All right, I'm peculiar. At parties, I'm a standout, but I'd like to...
3: Dan, darling, how nice of you to come this morning.
2: What did you expect?
3: You, of course. You've met Uncle Roger?
6: Yes, Marcia, we've met.
3: Oh, I want you two to like each other.
2: Oh, fine. I love everybody in the world, but
3: Uncle Roger, could I speak to Dan alone, please?
6: Certainly, Marcia. You'll stay for lunch, Mr. Holliday?
2: No, thank you.
3: Oh, yes, you will, Uncle Roger.
6: Good. We'll have a long talk.
2: Now, Miss Jameson.
3: Why did you come here?
2: Maybe you haven't seen the morning paper.
3: Mr. Holliday... Dan, help me.
2: I did. And I've got engaged. Look, Miss Jameson, I...
3: Marcia.
2: I don't know you that well. We just became engaged this morning.
3: Dan, it's imperative that you act as my fiancé until after the 16th of this month.
2: Well, what happens then?
3: Oh, Dan, if you'll just do what I ask until the 16th. On that day... yes, come in.
6: Lunch is ready any time. You are staying, Mr. Holliday.
3: Yes, you'll stay, Uncle Roger.
2: One more lunch like that, and I'd have had indigestion for the rest of my life. Uncle Roger was very curious about me. He asked a lot of questions, which Marcia answered. Then when I was ready to leave...
6: Well, of course, Mr. Holliday, this engagement came as a complete surprise to me. I had no idea you and Marcia even knew each other.
2: Well, I get around a lot, Mr. Jameson.
6: And you'd better call me Roger, Dan.
2: Yes, there's nothing like being friendly.
3: Well, I'm sure Dan has a lot of things to do this afternoon, Uncle Roger. We'd better let him go.
6: Of course. We'll have plenty of time to talk about things, Dan. Goodbye.
2: Goodbye, Mr. Roger.
3: Oh, thank you, Dan. You were wonderful.
2: Superb, considering I didn't know where the ball was half the time.
3: Oh, we'll wait until the 16th, won't you?
2: It's 5 days from now. Meanwhile, what do I tell my friends? And where do I stack the wedding presents?
3: You can always say we broke up.
2: Uh-huh.
3: And I'll tell you something else, Dan.
2: Can there be anything else?
3: I almost wish the whole thing were true. Goodbye, Dan.
2: And with that, I was left standing on the elegant steps of the Jameson Castle. Well, I could have put the whole thing on the line and cleared up the situation. It could have been easy. Just deny it. Tell the whole story. Or I could stay in the play and see what the score was. I walked down the stairs, then glanced back and looked up at a window and right into Uncle Roger's eyes. Before I could smile, he let the curtains fall back in place. Okay, that made up my mind. Curiosity killed the cat, they say. All right. Meow.
7: Well, Danny, welcome to the Star Times. And what brings you into the morgue?
2: Jonesy, I want to do some research.
7: So you came to the right place. Oh, congratulations.
2: Thanks.
7: That's a lot of dough you're marrying.
2: Yeah.
7: Kind of sudden, wasn't it? Known her a long time?
2: Jonesy, I feel as though it was just yesterday. Now, give me everything you've got on her.
7: Huh? You're going to look up your own fiancé?
2: Yep.
7: What's the idea?
2: Kind of silly, isn't it?
7: Well, it's your business. I can put my fingers right on her stuff.
2: You got much?
7: All here. Matter of fact, I was reading about her this morning. When I heard you were marrying her, I did some work.
2: And?
7: Well, on the 16th of this month, she comes into about 15 million.
2: What?
7: Yeah. But she has to be married by then.
2: Oh. How come?
7: Her father's will says so. If she doesn't marry by the 16th of this month, this year, her 15 million goes to, Roger Jameson's uncle.
2: Oh.
7: You didn't know?
2: I don't know a lot of things. What else do you got, Jonesy?
7: She had kind of bad luck before.
2: Yes, what kind?
7: Engaged twice before, and both her fiancés had accidents.
2: Bad?
7: Yeah.
2: Dead?
7: Well, if they weren't, they had an awful dirty trick played on them.
2: What?
7: They were buried.

0: now, back to Look Pleasant, Please. Another Box 13 adventure with Alan Ladd as Dan Holliday.
1: Well, there I was, all wide-eyed and innocent, engaged to marry a girl whose last two fiancés had lots of bad luck. For myself, I wasn't anxious to inherit any of that. But I had to find out a little more. So I went back to the Jameson place. The butler recognized me and let me in without announcing me. I walked down the hall and heard voices in the library. Ordinarily, keyhole listening would have been out, but... Well, I heard my name. The door was open, so...
2: I tell you, Dan, we'll go through with it.
3: Well, Dan, first name already,
2: eh? Oh, don't be silly, Charles. I've got to convince everyone he is my fiancé.
3: Well, what if he backs out before the 16th?
2: He won't.
3: What makes you so sure?
2: I know.
3: Well?
2: Oh, don't be stupid, Charles.
3: I'm not stupid. I'm just careful.
2: Darling, you know better.
3: Well, I... All right, Marcia.
2: Now, you'd really better go, Charles. After all, you...
1: As they say in Alice in Wonderland, curiouser and curiouser. I was wondering about it when Charles came toward the door. I backed away and ducked into another room.
3: Well, where is Dan now?
2: I don't know, Charles, but you'd better get back to the office or Uncle Roger will miss you.
3: All right, Billy. Bye.
2: I'll tell you when and where we can meet again, sweetheart.
1: You know, I'm fussy about these things.
3: Oh, who the devil is...
1: The name's Holliday, Charlie. I'm engaged to Marcia.
2: How did you get in?
1: The front door. It works. You ought to be ashamed of yourself, Charles, kissing another man's betrothed.
3: Well, Now, look, Dan, I...
2: Oh, you go on, Charles. Dan, I want to explain something.
1: I can stand it.
3: Now, look, Holliday,
2: Go on, Charles.
3: Oh, very well. I'll see you.
2: Will you come into the library, Dan?
1: But I've got a book.
2: Oh, please, I owe you an explanation.
1: Okay. All right, go ahead.
2: Charles is...
1: Charles is the man you love. That the line you're hunting for?
2: Yes.
1: All right, that's the first I'll leave out of the bottle. The rest should be easy.
2: But it isn't. You see, Dan, your life's in danger.
1: Yes, I gathered that from the things I read a while ago.
2: You read?
1: Yes, the newspaper files.
2: Oh, Dan, if you want to, you can back out.
1: Uh-huh, I know. But maybe I'm more than a little curious.
2: But you know about my two fiancés.
1: Extinct.
2: Uncle Roger killed them, or had them killed.
1: And Uncle Roger knows nothing about Charles?
2: No.
1: The aforementioned uncle thinks I'm fiancé number three in order of appearance. Uncle tries to put a block on me while Charles goes for a touchdown, right?
2: Oh, you make it sound so brutal, heartless.
1: Got any other words for it? You and Charles live happily ever after. I don't.
2: All right, you can do as you please. I was going to ask you to go through with it. I can't.
1: So, before I left, I promised Marsh I'd stick it out another day. Okay, I'm a sucker. But if Uncle Roger was going to toss a curve, I'd at least be waiting for it. But before I went any further, I called on Lieutenant Kling, told him what was up. He was very sympathetic.
4: Oh, what a story.
1: It strikes you funny, huh?
4: Yeah.
1: All I want to know is, was there anything that might have tied the uncle in with the death of Marcia's fiancé?
4: No.
1: You're sure?
4: Sure I am. I read about your engagement. I remembered her name.
1: And?
4: Those deaths were accidents.
1: And the uncle?
4: Clean.
1: Look, Clean, maybe he's smart.
4: Yeah, could be. There are lots of smart people in the world.
1: Oh, but I'm not one of them. Is that it?
4: Look, Holliday, I warned you that someday your Box 13 routine would land you in a slippery spot. Okay, it's up to you to keep your footing.
1: Kling, suppose I lead with my chin and Uncle Roger takes a poke at it. Would that open up the other two cases?
4: Sure.
1: All right, maybe I'll do it.
4: Holliday.
1: What?
4: Take it easy.
1: Why, Lieutenant, you sound concerned for me.
4: I'd miss having to hold your hand every once in a while. Well, what are you going to do now?
1: Call on Uncle Roger and make like a sucker.
5: Well, Dan, sit down, won't you?
1: Thanks, Roger. You know, it's going to be quite a treat seeing Marcia married.
5: Yes, after two unhappy beginnings before.
1: Oh, you know about those? Marcia told you, I suppose.
5: In a way, yes.
1: Mm-hmm. You wanted to see me about something, Dan?
5: Oh, just a social call. If you're busy, I can...
1: Oh, no, no, not at all. I was about to leave anyway.
5: You know, Roger, it's very strange.
1: Strange?
5: What is? You haven't asked me anything about myself.
1: I don't have to, Dan.
5: Meaning?
1: I've been very busy since this morning. You see, I have quite a bit of influence. Connections, so to speak.
5: And they told you what?
1: Who you are, where you live, what you do for a living. Dan, how much do you love Marcia?
5: I'm going to marry her.
1: You have quite a good income, so it's not the money you're after.
5: Obviously.
1: Dan, I'd give anything in the world to see Marcia happy. We practically grew up together. There's only 10 years difference in our ages. You see, my brother was 20 when I was born.
5: I see.
1: Marcia is my only living relative.
5: Oh. Then I understand your concern for her.
1: I'm glad you do. I want to show you something. Miss Claridge, bring in the Jameson estate papers, will you? Thank you.
5: What's that for?
1: Dan, you write mysteries, among other things. Consequently, I think you have a suspicious mind.
5: What do you mean by that?
1: Well, I'm Marcia's uncle, trustee of her fortune until she gets married, which must be by the 16th of this month. Now, surely in one of your stories, you must have written about a guardian who misappropriates funds, embezzles.
5: No, I never have.
1: Well, it doesn't really matter. You see, I...
6: The estate papers, Mr. Jameson.
1: I thought I asked Miss Claridge to bring them in.
6: Oh, well, she was busy, and I was on my way past anyway.
1: All right, Charles. Thank you. Oh, Charles, this is Dan Holliday, Marcia's fiancé. Dan, this is Charles Crane.
5: How are you?
6: Fine. Congratulations.
5: Thanks.
6: Is that all, Mr. Jameson?
1: Yes, that's all. Thank you. All right. Here are the papers. I think you'll find every penny accounted for. Everything in order, Dan?
5: It looks like it.
1: We're going to get along, Dan. Get along beautifully.
5: I wonder for how long. If Uncle Roger was planning on making me number three on his hit parade, he was playing it smart. Oh, he was smooth. Mm-hmm. So smooth that I stayed at a hotel that night. If Uncle Roger knew where I lived, I might have visitors. And of course, I didn't sleep much. It was a lot of thinking to do. And it added up to something funny. The next day was Saturday, and it came in handy because Uncle Roger's office was closed. And I wanted to see something there. I called on Marcia and told her. Maybe she was a little surprised.
2: Why do you want to go through the files, Dan?
5: I've got a hunch, Marcia. Maybe Uncle Roger didn't show me the right papers.
2: For the estate?
5: Yeah, that's it. You got a key to the office?
2: I can get one, and one to the files.
5: Get them for me, will you? Say, where's Uncle Roger today?
2: Oh, on the yacht, anchored outside the harbor. You're to go there tomorrow night.
5: Why?
2: He's arranged an engagement party. Danny, if you don't want to go, if you want to back out now...
5: Nothing doing. I'm beginning to like this. All right, Marcia, give me the keys. Getting into the office was easy. I went to the files marked Jameson. Yeah, the papers were there all right. But not the set Uncle Roger had shown me. These were different. What little I knew about finance showed me some fancy juggling had been going on. I was checking them carefully. A neat round hole appeared in the file case alongside my head. I ducked behind the cases and peeked around just in time to see the outer door to the office close. Somebody with a silenced gun played clay pigeon with me. So Uncle Roger was on the yacht, was he? When I got back out on the street, a storm had kicked up. I took a cab back to my apartment and phoned Marcia. She didn't answer. The butler said she'd gone and Uncle Roger was on the yacht. Late in the evening, I received a note from Marcia.
7: Dan, I'm terribly frightened. Uncle Roger insisted that I come to the yacht tonight. I'm writing this note from my cabin now. I know something dreadful will happen, so please, if you can, come at once. There are speedboats at the dock to take you out. But be careful, Dan. Be careful.
5: Could have been a trap, but I compared the writing on this note with her first letter to Box 13. Oh, it was hers, all right. Careful, neat, precise. Okay, if this was a showdown, might as well get it over with. When I got there, the yacht was pitching and rolling like a bad bronc with a burr under his saddle. That all-day storm hadn't let up a bit. Then I was on board, but nobody was in sight. There was one cabin with a light inside. I went to it, opened the door.
8: Holiday, what are you doing here?
5: Visiting.
8: I don't understand. Didn't Marcia tell you the party was tomorrow night?
5: I like to be early for appointments. Where is Marcia?
8: What's the matter with you? She's not here.
5: Oh, yes, she is.
8: Have you gone crazy?
5: Not yet. Sit down, Uncle Roger.
8: Oh, all right.
5: You know, Uncle Roger, I don't like being shot at.
8: I don't know what you're talking about. Where is Marcia?
5: Cut it out.
8: Yes? What were you going to say? Well, what's the matter?
5: Have you got a gun?
8: Gun? Yes, but...
5: Get it.
8: Are you...
5: Get it fast.
8: It's not here. It's always in this desk drawer.
9: Is this what you're looking for, Uncle Roger?
8: Charles, what are you doing here?
5: And you might ask him what he's doing with your gun. It is yours, isn't it?
8: Looks like it.
6: You don't think I'd kill you with my own gun, do you, Holiday?
5: Very neat, Charlie. Very neat. But the crew...
6: Just two crewmen aboard. The rest won't be here until tomorrow. And that storm is convenient. Lots of noise. Something funny, Holiday?
5: Yeah. Yeah, you are. You think you're going to get by with this, don't you?
6: Is there anything to stop me?
8: What is this all about? If this is a prank...
5: Oh, no, Roger. Not a joke. Definitely not. Charles and Marcia had it all planned very neatly. The accidents to her other fiancés gave these two beauties the idea. Charles fakes another set of papers to look as though you were embezzling and...
8: What?
5: Yeah. They make it look as though you can't afford to have her married by the 16th because if she doesn't marry, then the estate goes to you.
8: And you're killed with my gun.
5: That's it. And you're killed the same way. Charles muscles up this cabin to make it look as though there were a struggle. And...
6: All right, Holiday, second guessing.
5: Oh, no, Charlie, I'm not so dumb. You see, I called the police before I came aboard. You see, I guess...
6: You're a liar. You couldn't know.
5: Oh, but I could. Marcia's note gave it away.
6: Marcia's note?
5: Uh-huh. The note she was supposed to have written aboard this yacht. You see, her handwriting was neat, precise, careful. Charlie, ever try to write a neat hand on a pitching, rolling yacht? Can't be done. So I knew she wasn't aboard. And there was only one reason she'd want to get me here. To work this frame. And... Oh, hello, Lieutenant Kling.
8: Lieutenant Kling. Grab the gun. Holiday, is he?
5: Charlie's gone bye-bye for a little while.
8: Call the police in here, Dan. Where are they?
5: Are you kidding? Lieutenant Kling is probably saving his Betty by. May I? I gotta sit down.

0: You see, Susie, they weren't satisfied with $15 million. They wanted Uncle Roger's money, too. Which they would have had if that frame had worked.
1: Uh-huh.
0: Hey, what are you doing? What do you got there?
1: A new camera. It's got a wonderful gadget on it that lets me get in the picture. All I do is press this button and... Oh, here, I'll show you. We'll both down the light. See, like this. And
0: oh, no. Not again. Good night, Susie.
2: Next week, same time, Alan Ladd stars as Dan Holliday in Box 13. Alan Ladd appears through the courtesy of Paramount Pictures. Watch for him in his latest picture, Saigon. Box 13 is directed by Richard Sandville with an original story by Russell Hughes and original music composed and conducted by Rudy Schrager. The part of Susie is played by Sylvia Picker and that of Lieutenant Kling by Edmund McDonald. John Beale played Roger Jameson. Production is supervised by Vern Karstensen. This is a Mayfair production from Hollywood.

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2: The Adventures of Frank Race, starring Paul Dubon. The war changed many things, the face of the earth and the people on it. Before the war, Frank Race worked as an attorney. But he traded his law books for the cloak and dagger of the OSS. And when it was over, his former life was over, too. Adventure had become his business. The Adventures of Frank Race.

0: And now we join Frank Race for the adventure of the Green Doubloon.
1: Central America and rain. They go together like bread and jam, only the combination is not nearly so pleasant. Our plane was a few minutes from the landing field at Calang, gate to the eastern entrance of the Panama Canal. And Mark Donovan was doing a little bouncing of his own, independent of the atmospheric conditions.
2: Oh, brother, next time I come down this part of the world, I'm taking a nice, slow cattle boat. Even if I have to share a room with a wild bull.
1: It is a little bumpy, Mark.
2: A little bumpy, the man says. I would like to see Gene Autry stay in his seat if it wasn't for the safety, though.
1: We're losing altitude. You'll be on the ground in a few minutes.
2: Yeah. I hope the weather is nicer down there than it is up here. What do we have to cut to this place for, anyway?
1: To see if we can persuade an embezzler to part with $300,000 in exchange for his freedom.
2: 300 G's?
1: Yes.
2: So why didn't they just get in touch with a cop down here and have him lodge on a gun?
1: The company figures he might give up the money if I can convince him of the error of his ways and promise that no charges will be pressed.
2: Who is the guy? What makes him so sure he's not?
1: His name is David Bellamy, and he's a passenger on the SS Kermit bound to Peru. According to the timetable, the Kermit figures to be in port at Calang, waiting to go through the locks to the Pacific.
2: You know anything about this Bellamy guy?
1: Yes. Used to be a radio actor and a master of dialects. Then he got in trouble and spent some time in prison. While he was there, he learned accounting.
2: Brother, he must have learned plenty to be able to juggle 300 grand. Hey, look. If he learned accounting while he was locked up, what did they lock him up for in the first place?
1: He served 8 years for manslaughter, Mark. He killed a man with his bare hands. If you're a kid addicted to the making of mud pies, then Calan in the rain will appeal to you. But if you're an adult addicted to the simple comforts of life, there are better places. However, the weather wasn't the only unpleasant feature about Calan. There was an additional unpleasant touch supplied by the Office of the Port Authority.
3: I'm sorry, Mr. Race, but your friend Mr. Bellamy isn't aboard the Kermit. He was when she made port this morning, but he seems to have disappeared.
1: I see. Thanks.
3: Of course, the ship has just started through the locks. He may catch up along the way. Passengers do miss connections sometimes. It's not unusual.
2: Yeah. Maybe he went on a bend in town and he'll turn up later. We can go on a ship and wait for him.
1: No, he won't be turning up later. Come on, Mark.
2: Grace, look. How do you know the guy won't be going back to the plane?
1: Because the passage you booked to Peru was too obvious. Throw off. He came this far, but now he'll try to make a connection to go someplace else. And this time, he won't leave a trail.
2: Yeah, but you're not sure, huh?
1: No, I'm not. But I can make sure. You go aboard the Kermit, see if he shows up in the next couple of hours. If he doesn't, meet me back here at the port office.
2: Okay.
1: But,
2: where are you going?
1: I'm going to see if I can find out how a man would go about disappearing in Panama. I knew that Bellamy wasn't going to be easy to find. Away from the ship, he was going to have another name. And since he was an expert in dialects, there was every chance he'd adopt a different nationality. I thought about it as I made my way through the narrow streets, deserted in the rainy night. I seemed to be the only man without shelter in Colum, but I wasn't.
2: Do you have a match, senor?
1: Huh? Oh, I didn't see you. Yes, I have a match. But I doubt if you can get a light in the rain.
2: I like the rain, senor. I always get what I want in the rain. People are so nice. They never refuse the ego.
1: That isn't a cigarette in your hand.
2: No, senor, no. That's a gun. Step into the doorway.
1: How can I refuse?
2: Now, if the senor has any valuable he wishes to contribute to Diego's welfare fund, Diego will be most grateful.
1: I only have a little cash, but this wristwatch is worth a sizable sum.
2: Si, that's going to be fine.
1: He bent his head slightly to look at the watch, and his gun hand dipped automatically. We were in tight quarters in the doorway. I brought my hands up to undo the watch strap, stepped quickly to the side, and let Diego have a left in the solar plexus.
4: Now, drop it!
2: Sis,
1: Ah, that's better. I'll confiscate this weapon for the present.
2: This senor talk like a gentleman.
4: Such a gentleman wouldn't waste his time taking Diego to the police. Besides, Diego would be an excellent guy.
1: Guy? Si. Come off it, Diego. You're not a native. You're a Mexican. I can tell by your accent.
4: The senor is clever. They didn't like Diego in Mexico. So, Diego ran away.
1: And you got this far before you ran out of breath. All right.
4: The police might send Diego back to Mexico. And I can't stand that place. On account of my health.
1: Fugitives who get into a place are usually smart enough to have their eye on an exit. Turning Diego over to the Panama authorities might take him off the streets, but it wouldn't bring me close to Bellamy. I had a hunch, and I played it.
4: Senor, I would do anything to avoid the police.
1: I'm not turning you in. I can't afford it.
4: This senor has a dislike for men in uniforms.
1: Let's say the police would rather find me than you. I've got to get out of here, Diego, and I've got to do it without a passport. Maybe you know a way.
4: From Colón? Oh, no, senor. Too many American officers.
1: There must be someplace.
4: Si, si. 30 miles to the east, senor, is Puerto Bello. It was once the hiding place of pirates. In Puerto Bello is a cafe called the Green Doubloon.
1: The Green Doubloon?
4: Si, si. And the proprietor is Senor Kamamoto, a Japanese. He's very good at making people disappear, senor.
1: I picked Mark up at our rendezvous, and we headed for Portobello, Caribbean hangout of the old-time pirates. It was a port of intrigue, an international black hole, a Western Hemisphere counterpart of Shanghai or Calcutta or Suez. And at the bottom of the hole, with no other spot claiming competition, was the Green Doubloon.
5: Oh, brother. Never want anybody's throat slit for half a buck. This is the blade.
1: Some boots back there by the wall. Let's take one of them.
5: Ain't you going to ask for this Kamamoto character?
1: You can die quickly asking questions in a place like this. Or sit down and let somebody else do the asking.
5: Yeah, I guess you're right.
1: If you order anything, Mark, better make an American beer. I wouldn't vouch for the beverages in a place like this.
5: You don't have to vouch for the beverages, but personally, brother, I would vouch for the town which is walking toward us, here or any place else.
6: Welcome to the Green Doubloon, gentlemen.
1: She was Eurasian, an Oriental half-caste. And when they're beautiful, they make other women take a tight grasp on the arms of their husbands. This one was beautiful. Beautiful enough to make a movie star self-conscious about her faults.
6: I am Mono Kamamoto. My father is the proprietor. I see my voice surprises you.
1: I expected more of an accent.
6: My mother was an Englishwoman.
1: Your mother and your father are to be congratulated.
6: That is a very nice thing for you to say. But now, I will say something to you that will not sound nice. But if you are intelligent, you will be grateful.
1: All right, baby, what is it?
6: Leave the Green Doubloon. Do not look back. And do not come back.
1: We want to leave more than the Green Doubloon. We want to leave Panama quickly and quietly.
4: Yeah, yeah, fast and with no noise.
6: Then you have come in search of escape and not in pursuit of another?
1: Yes, and I'm ready and willing to pay for my passage.
6: Who sent you here?
1: A man named Diego. We had to leave Mexico rather abruptly.
4: Right. Guy at the bar looking at us. And he ain't friendly.
1: I've been watching him.
4: He's coming his way.
6: I had better leave.
1: No, stay.
7: Mona, come back to the bar.
1: She's having a drink with us.
6: I'd better go. He will make trouble.
1: I grabbed her arm and held her in the chair. The man who'd been standing at the bar moved closer. He was a Norwegian seaman. He was wearing a mate's cap. His soiled white shirt was unbuttoned, revealing a powerful hair-matted chest. Came over and placed his hands palm down on the table.
7: Did you hear me, Mona?
6: Please, Gunner.
7: I've told you before.
1: I caught the movement of his hands as they came away from the table. The back of his hand caught Mona across the face. My feet.
5: Get him, Ray! Get him! We got behind!
1: Then I had friends, a couple of other Norwegian parents, and they moved into the fight.
5: Come on, drop that chair, pal. Come on, Gunner, try again.
7: I'll kill you.
5: Come on, Mona.
6: All right.
5: Come on.
7: Come on.
5: Come on. Come on, Ray, the back.
1: Because of the door, but somebody intercepted me. I heard the swish of a chair coming through the air and tried to duck. As the sound of the Green Doubloon faded out, and so did the rain, everything faded away into black silence. I came to in a storeroom, lighted by a feeble candle. Mark was just up in a corner, still unconscious. Two men were seated on a couple of small barrels. One of them is a Japanese.
8: You did considerable damage to my place of business, Mr. Race.
1: How did you know my name?
8: From your American driver's license. This is Mr. Harrow.
1: Oh. Hello.
9: Hello, Race.
1: Harrow was wearing a white suit and a Panama hat, and neither of them had been through by the climate. On the small finger of his left hand, however, was a blue-white diamond which demanded recognition in any climate.
9: I see you're admiring my ring, Race. It was a gift from a passenger.
1: A passenger?
8: My daughter tells me you are anxious to leave Panama. Mr. Harrow has accommodations for people who find our company boring.
1: I haven't exactly been bored, Mr. Kamamoto. But if Harrow can get us out of here, I'm ready to leave.
9: My yacht, the Chaucer, is in the harbor. We'll sail at 4 a.m. I don't imagine you have a passport.
1: If I had a passport, I'd be sailing from Calan. Where's your next port of call?
9: It's sort of unscheduled, Mr. Race. You'll be dropped off someplace in South America. Venezuela, perhaps, or Guyana.
1: Will there be other passengers?
9: One other, in addition to you and your friend.
1: Speaking of me and my friend, would you mind untying us?
9: Oh, I'm afraid that isn't quite possible. You see, I'm a stickler for procedure, Mr. Race.
1: And tying up the passengers is part of the procedure?
9: Yes. You'll be blindfolded and taken aboard the yacht just before we sail. It'd be a rather uncomfortable journey, but then one must suffer some to attain one's goal.
1: You mean we'll be tied up all the way?
9: Until we can put you ashore, Mr. Race.
1: I can see the point here where somebody might give you away. But why aboard the ship?
9: Fugitives from the law are risky cargo, Mr. Race. The South American nations are rather thorough about their coastal patrol vessels.
1: I have as much at stake there as you have. I wouldn't want to be caught.
9: Good. Because if you are tied up, we can make sure you won't be caught.
1: What do you mean, Harrow?
9: You and your friend are hot cargo, Mr. Ace. The only way to carry hot cargo is to be sure you can get rid of it. If we're spotted, Mr. Ace, you'll be weighted down and thrown over the side.
0: We'll return to the adventures of Frank Race in just about 1 minute.

0: right now, I would sign away my Social Security to be smuggled into the Brooklyn Navy Yard.
1: Hey, wait a minute. Something's wrong with me, Race. I can't move.
2: You're tied up.
1: So coming untied.
2: I happen to be in the same boat, Marcus, if you'll pardon the pun. Roll around and see if you can work the ropes against something with an edge.
0: No good, Race. Tied to some kind of pipe. I don't...
1: What's that?
2: What's the matter?
1: Something bounced off my head. It was alive.
2: A rat, probably. The hole is full of them.
1: But for this, I give up driving a nice, comfortable cab with not even a mouse in it.
0: Hey, a light up there.
2: Somebody coming down. Too quiet.
3: Ray?
2: Mona, what are you doing aboard?
3: I often sail on the Chaucer. My father owned it before Mr. Harrow. I've come to help you.
2: You can start by cutting these ropes. Do you have a knife?
3: No, but I can go and get one.
2: Too risky. There's a very small penknife on a keychain in my pocket.
3: Yes, I have it. Be still now.
2: Is there another passenger on the ship?
3: Yes, in the captain's cabin.
2: Traveling first class. Think it's Bellamy, Reg? Better be Bellamy. How many in the crew, Mona?
3: 4, including Gunner.
2: Good. I want to see that boy again.
3: Oh, Reg, be careful. He wants to kill you. And this time he has a gun. All of the crew are armed. Now your hands are free.
2: Now you get to work on Mark. I'll untie the leg ropes.
3: All right.
2: I'm going up on deck, Mark. If I can, I'll make the captain's cabin.
0: All right. What do you want I should do when I get loose?
2: See if you can separate one of the crew from a gun and meet me there. There was an oil slicker hanging at the top of the companionway, and I slipped it on for cover. The crew on deck was too busy to be counting noses in the storm. I hugged the rail until I got to the captain's cabin, then I caught the door handle and crashed in.
4: Hello, senor.
2: Diego.
4: Senor is surprised that Diego has enough money for an ocean voyage. You see, after you left me, I ran into another man with no wristwatch and much money. He was loaded. Now Diego is loaded.
2: You're liable to be loaded with lead before this trip is over, Diego. They have no intention of landing us safely. We'll be jettisoned at the first sign of a coast patrol boat.
4: Only you and your friends will know. Not Diego.
2: How come?
4: For the same reason Diego was not tied up in the hold. I seek only to escape, senor. But you have come to find somebody.
2: I have come to find somebody, yes. How did you know?
4: I hear them talking. You are looking for David Bellamy.
2: And he is on board?
4: She, he is on board.
2: Don't go for that gun, Harold. You're going to need all the help you can get.
5: All right, Race. I'll make a deal with you. Take the rope, pop in the forward bulkhead. Diego, you go aft. I'll send your friend to help you, Race.
2: All right, you better hit the radio and put out an SOS.
5: That isn't going to be easy. The door to the radio shack is smashed. I'll have to project plenty to be heard over the sound effects.
6: Mr. Harder, the pumps.
5: Hey, never mind him. We'll be lucky if any of us get out of this alive.

0: off, brother. Heads are blistered in this swamp race.
1: It won't be for much longer. Look up ahead.
0: Hey, that's land, ain't it?
1: It's a small island. There's a patch of clear sky. He's heading her into the lagoon.
0: Oh, brother, safe at last.
1: That's the misstatement of the year. Once we hit the common, that lagoon, that's when the trouble starts.
0: Yeah, that's when I'm going to start blasting.
1: We'll have outlived our usefulness.
0: Pretty narrow opening into that lagoon.
1: Yes, and we're coming into it fast. The tide flow is picking us up now. That narrow entrance may save our lives.
0: How do you figure that?
1: Foliage comes right down to the water and overhangs. We abandon ship as soon as we hit the entrance.
0: You mean we dive here?
1: I'm afraid so, Marcus. It's dive or die. We'll have a better chance if we can get our feet on land.
0: Well, brother, we're really riding this tide now.
1: Mm-hmm.
0: This tub feels like a surfboard.
1: All right, boy. Here it comes. Stay underwater as much as you can. The current will be rough. Good luck.
0: Good luck, Grace.
1: All right. Dive! Go!

0: Oh. Come out of it, Mother. Come out of it. You're all right.
1: Oh. When I did the geography push, thought I had swallowed the whole ocean and all had to be changed. Speaking of geography, where are we?
0: Not too far from where we started. Small island off the Panama coast.
1: Our pals get the ship in, all right?
0: Yes. She's beached to the lagoon. Move that brush a little.

0: see her. Yeah, you're keeled over. That baby ain't going to sail anymore. But where is everybody?
1: I'm afraid they're beating the brush looking for us. They spotted us when I dragged you ashore.
0: This island ain't very big, Rich. One of them's liable to yell bingo any minute.
1: Doc!
0: What's the matter?
1: It's Kamamoto. In the tree on the other side of the lagoon. I didn't even know he was on board.
0: Did you see us?
1: No. We better stay low until he comes down.
2: See anything, Kamamoto?
3: Nothing, somehow.
2: How are you, Gunner?
4: All clear on this side, right down to the beach.
2: They must be on the other side of the lagoon. Find your men now. Beat every inch of that ground.
1: All right, Mark. They'll be coming, and there's no way we can avoid them. We better get busy while we can. But they're coming around.
0: What are we going to do?
1: Ever hear of a Malay man trap?
0: Sure. What is it, a dame and a surah?
1: Just as effective. They got to get back into those saplings and pull down some of the vines. We take two of the saplings strong enough to require your weight and mine to bend them. Then we stick them to the ground and make a noose from the vines.
0: You kidding? Well, guns or no guns, I'd better fight them guys and hang myself.
1: If this works, we'll have at least one gun to fight with. You stay undercover. When we get the trap rigged, I'll stake myself out as bait on the other side. Now, as soon as one of them steps into the noose on the ground, release the vine holding the sapling, we'll have ourselves a gun and one man less to contend with.
0: Oh, I get it. Sure. The trees go up and the guy goes up with him, huh?
1: Like a piece of dust in a Hoover vacuum cleaner. Come on, we haven't got much time. That does it, Mark. You know when to release the vines?
0: Sure. As soon as somebody steps into the noose on the ground.
1: Right. We finish just in time. Get hidden.
0: You see who it is?
1: It's one of the seamen. I'm going down ahead and draw him after me.
0: That's right. Come on, baby. I'm dying to see if this thing works. Oh, come on, come on, stupid. You're looking the wrong way. That's right, baby. Step right into my parlor. Just a few feet more.
5: That's the jackpot.
1: Oh, now, Mark.
5: Huh? It worked, didn't it? Look at him up there. He's not cold.
1: We can cut him down later. Pick up that gun.
0: Oh, with pleasure. Now we can begin someplace and hold out.
1: No. Now we can reverse tactics. I'm tired of being hunted. I came after Bellamy, and I'm going to get him.
0: Yeah. What's one of them is Bellamy?
1: I'm not sure. Kamamoto, maybe. Or even Diego. Or Harrow.
0: Kamamoto is Japanese, and Diego is a Mexican.
1: And Bellamy is an expert dialectician. Remember, he did all right as a radio actor.
0: Yeah, that's right. That's right. And don't forget that gun I carry. Bellamy once killed a guy with his bare hands, didn't he? Well, that gunner's got the biggest hands I ever saw.
1: Harold got that SOS through when we were piling up on that reef. It may not be long before a patrol boat gets here. I want to have Bellamy wrapped up by then.
0: Uh-huh. Hey, here comes a new question.
1: He sees us.
0: Match up for another one, right?
1: Nice shooting, boy.
6: Nice shooting, Warren. Don't plan around.
0: Any old right. Put flat with him.
6: Throw the gun behind you. Throw it.
1: Better do it, Mark.
6: I got them, Harrow. I'm going to let them have it right now.
7: No, you're not, Gunner. Drop your weapon, too.
6: Don't you tell me. I've got them. I'll kill you, too. No!
7: Well, I guess that's the end of the killing race.
1: Not while you're still holding that gun.
7: Oh, very well, then. I'll throw it away. I couldn't stand by and see murder done, even if he was going to make it profitable.
1: Are you sure it was the prospect of murder that changed your mind?
7: Well, what do you mean, Race?
1: I mean the United States Coast Guard cutter that's heading into the lagoon.
0: What do you know it is?
1: Yes.
5: Oh, brother, look at that beautiful flag.
7: Why, I didn't even see it.
5: Excuse me, Rice.
0: I'm going down and throw flowers at those guys.
1: Harold, what made you kill Gunner?
7: I told you. I didn't want to see him shoot you down in cold blood.
1: You said he was going to make it profitable. What did you mean by that?
7: As you may have guessed, his real name is Bellamy. He's the man you were after.
1: What's your real name, Harold?
7: Huh? I don't understand.
1: You had Mona steer me to Diego. First, you wanted me to think that he was Bellamy. But you stopped Gunner from shooting me when you saw that cutter coming into the lagoon. Now that he's dead, you want me to think that he's Bellamy.
7: But he is, I tell you. He was.
1: You ever been a radio actor, Harold?
7: I've never even listened to the thing.
1: No? Then why did you refer to the storm as sound effect? And why did you say you'd have to project to be heard when you send an SOS?
7: Smart. Aren't you, Ray?
1: Smart enough to know radio language when I hear it, Bellamy. I want to make a deal with you on that money you embezzled. Tell me where it is, and there'll be no charges pressed.
7: Can I count on that?
1: Absolutely.
7: Money's in the American Exchange Bank in Brazil under the name of Edward Harrow.
1: Good. Now you won't have any prison term to serve after you're executed.
8: executed.
9: You're not forgetting you just murdered Gunner, are you?
8: Why, you know. Oh, but Tom, you're not as good as he used to be with bare hands. Bellamy!
10: Hey, Ray. Ray, what's going on? What's going on?
9: Mr. Bellamy just signed off after a mediocre farewell performance.
10: Bellamy? That Bellamy?
9: Yes, it is. Well, Marcus, what are you looking so unhappy about?
5: Oh, no. No, look. Look at them clouds up there.
10: Holy cow, Race, I'd rather be dead. It's going to rain again.

The Adventures of Frank Race, starring Paul Dubov with Tony Barrett as Mark Donovan, comes to you from Hollywood. Others heard in tonight's cast were Herb Butterfield, Jack Crucian, Michael Ann Barrett, and Gunnar Peterson. This series is written and directed by Buckley Angel and Joel Murcott. The music is composed and played by Ivan Dittmars. Be sure to be with us again this same time next week for another dramatic chapter in The Adventures of Frank Race. Art Gilmore speaks. This is a Bruce Elves production.

0: Here is Vern Smith with an important announcement. 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
2: Craig speaking. I've spent most of the afternoon composing a snide letter in my mind to the management of the office building where I rent an office. Although I have no fundamental objection as to a little dust here and there, I felt nevertheless that it ought to be disturbed from time to time. The old lady picked by the management to do the cleaning apparently had other ideas. They consisted mostly of rearranging the furniture in the office. This was a small laugh because the furniture consisted of one desk and two chairs. By the time I got the letter all finished, I was too tired to write it. I decided to let it go till the next morning. That way, I'd be employed for another day. Hey, this was no hour to acquire a client. What did they think, anyway, that Barry Craig didn't keep office hours like anyone else? If that's what they thought, they were right. Come in. Good afternoon.
3: Craig?
2: That's right.
3: My name is Jason Potter.
2: How do you do?
3: I'm disturbed about my wife.
2: Well, that happens. Has she been making eyes at people or what?
3: Not at all. I almost wish she had.
2: How large and almost is that?
3: It was merely a manner of speaking.
2: My apologies.
3: What disturbs me is her sudden interest in literature.
2: You don't approve of literature?
3: It's not that. You see, Mr. Craig, my wife has been going about pricing epitaphs.
2: You're telling me this why? You want me to interest your wife in a short story, maybe? Or a rhymed couplet instead of epitaphs?
3: I want you to make sure that she has no immediate use for any epitaphs she may be smitten by.
2: She's epitaph happy? Or just unhappy about you?
3: That is hardly your concern.
2: So far, none of this is my concern.
3: Perhaps I can change your mind.
2: So? Well, nice white envelope.
3: Look inside, will you?
2: Okay. Well, $500. You really don't care for epitaphs, do you?
3: Not my own. Not for some time yet.
2: How long do I have to keep you alive in order to earn this?
3: Until I get my divorce.
2: I don't handle divorce cases.
3: It won't be necessary for you to. I have all the required evidence. I merely want you to see to it that I'm divorced by a judge, not by a bullet.
2: Mr. Potter stared at me for a moment out of very cold blue eyes, turned, and left. His tailoring impressed me from the rear as strongly as it had from the front. He shut the door quietly behind him, proving he was a gentleman. I counted the bills that had been in the white envelope all over again. This proved I wasn't a gentleman. It still came out to $500, so I went to work. I picked up the Potters at their townhouse. Of course, I didn't know if they had a country house, but they certainly had a townhouse. All they needed was Grant to make it a dead ringer for Grant's tomb. They went downtown, and I followed them. They parked, and I parked. They walked into the Parakeet nightclub, and I walked into the Parakeet nightclub.
4: Good evening, monsieur. I take your hat, no?
2: No, you couldn't put my hat in with those others you've got there.
4: Why not, monsieur?
2: They'd probably walk out and protest. The Parakeet was a very handsome and expensive nightclub, filled with handsome and expensive people. I waved off a head waiter and stabbed myself a table a couple of feet from the one occupied by the Potters. I had my first chance to take a good look at Mrs. Potter. I took a very good look. Mrs. Potter was worth it. At which point, somebody may have noticed my staring and decided to make it hard. They put the lights out. I made a dash for Potter's table and Potter. I got a hold of him. He objected, but I didn't treat him gently. Maybe the shot hadn't been fired at Potter. It would have been a coincidence. I felt just as happy I hadn't tried to prove it. The lights went on after a while. How do you do, Mrs. Potter?
5: Who are you? What have you done to my husband?
2: My name is Barry Craig, and I think I've knocked him out.
5: What on earth?
2: I had to get him out of that chair.
5: Barry!
2: Mrs. Potter, who do you think those shots were fired at? About this time, we got lots of company. Head waiters, managers, newspaper columnists, and stuff. We should have got the police, too, but the kind of people who go to nightclubs like the Parakeet can afford not to be public. The police were kept out. Potter began to revive after a while, and the incident could be considered closed. But before it was quite closed, Mrs. Potter and I had a snatch of dialogue.
5: You must have been expecting an attempt on my husband's life.
2: I had it in mind.
5: Are you going to talk to the police?
2: I've got no objections to talking to the police. As a matter of fact, some of my best friends are policemen.
5: I wish you wouldn't. I don't suppose it'd be any use.
2: No, but people try, though.
5: Mr. Craig, what are you doing later tonight?
2: I might try sleeping.
5: Before you do that, and before you talk to the police, please come to my house.
2: Any particular reason?
5: My husband doesn't understand me.
2: That isn't a very particular reason, is it?
5: What he doesn't understand has nothing to do with romance, Mr. Craig.
2: Oh, then it's a switch. What does it have to do with?
5: Murder.
2: At which point, Mr. Potter regained what was consciousness for him, and they left. I tried to leave right after them, but ran into a little trouble. The shooting had leaked somehow, and a few cops dropped in. They were too late for the Potters, but they were in time to hold me up. Not very long, but sometimes a half hour can be much too long. By the time I got to the Potter's front door, I didn't want Gloria to think that I turned her invitation down. Not so much because I was afraid of hurting her feelings, but because I had a notion that things were happening too fast.
6: Right.
2: It was a solid door. It had been built well. Nothing happened except I got a bruised shoulder out of the effort.
5: Who?
2: Barry Craig, Mrs. Potter. Excuse me.
5: You came.
2: I came, only I think I was a little late, wasn't I? Those shots.
5: They came from my husband's study.
2: Let's go ask your husband what he thought of them.
5: All right.
2: Anyone else in the house except your husband and you?
5: Not so far as I know. The servants are away.
2: That makes it convenient.
5: Makes what convenient?
2: Cuts the list of suspects down.
5: Suspects?
2: Yeah, in case those shots were aimed any better than the ones back at the club.
5: That's the door.
2: Your husband's room?
5: Yes.
2: I used a handkerchief on the doorknob. If you don't mind, I wouldn't want to disturb any fingerprints, even if they happen to be yours.
5: Why, you... Well, it's open, but...
2: But it was closed when you tried it?
5: It was.
2: At least that's the way you're telling it. Let's go in. Yeah, Mr. Potter. If you're trying to be delicate about whether or not he's alive, you don't have to be. He can't hear you.
5: Then he is dead.
2: Dead as they come, and when they're murdered, they come very dead. Gloria Potter went to a room in order to grieve, exult. I didn't bother speculating. I phoned the police and waited until they came.
7: Barry?
2: Yes, Lieutenant Rogers?
7: Stop being so formal. I got the report of the business back at the Parakeet Club.
2: I imagined you would.
7: You were there too, Barry.
2: Uh-huh.
7: And then you show up here.
2: It looks suspicious as anything.
7: Now, don't kid me just because I went to college, Barry. It wasn't my fault. I was an underprivileged child. My parents had money.
2: We won't hold it against you. Maybe even as the years go by, you'll be able to overcome your handicap.
7: I'll try. Barry, why were you here?
2: Mrs. Potter asked me to stop in.
7: That's what you said the first time I asked you.
2: It must be a coincidence.
7: The captain won't like it.
2: Why not?
7: This month he doesn't believe in coincidences. I think it has something to do with the stars. Barry, you had a date here to do what?
2: Mrs. Potter asked me to stop in. She said she wanted to explain something to me about how her husband didn't understand her.
7: That's not going to sound so good in a murder trial.
2: Doesn't sound so good even here. Have you talked to her?
7: The doctor tells me she's suffering from shock. Translated, it means she doesn't want to answer any questions just now. I wonder why.
2: Maybe she doesn't know the answer. Are you going to book her, Trev?
7: I don't know. 9 times out of 10, I would.
2: What makes this the 10th time?
7: I'm not sure. Not enough facts for one thing. For another, nobody's mentioned a motive to me yet. You got a motive handy?
2: I looked hastily through my pockets but couldn't find a motive. Lieutenant Rogers watched me with a highly unimpressed eye. I shrugged my shoulders and asked the lieutenant if I could leave. He wasn't happy about it, but I left anyway. Sure, I might have supplied him with some information about a motive, but it wasn't entirely my own secret. I thought maybe I ought to get Mr. Jones' permission, Mr. Oswald Jones. It wasn't hard to find the Barham Towers. The 11th floor had an elevator running to it, which I used. It may have been a hunting lodge, but it had an ordinary door out in front of it. I hoped Oswald wasn't out hunting.
6: Yes?
2: The name is Barry Craig. You're Mr. Jones?
6: I am.
2: Mind if I come in?
6: That would depend on the nature of your business, Mr. Craig.
2: I'm a confidential investigator.
6: Indeed. That, however, is your occupation. Your errand?
2: Gloria Potter.
6: I dislike seeming finicky, but that again is merely a name, not a description of the reason that brings you here.
2: I seem to be having a little logical difficulty with you, Mr. Jones. But Mr. Potter is having difficulty of another sort.
6: Mr. Potter? And his difficulty is what?
2: His difficulty was staying alive. He doesn't have any more difficulty now.
6: Meaning he's dead?
2: He's dead.
6: It was kind of you to bring me the information. You've brought it, and...
2: And I'm coming in.
6: You have, of course, the advantage of youth and perhaps of strength. I resent your intrusion, however.
2: While you're resenting it, you must shut the door.
6: Very well.
2: You must be a very happy man, Mr. Jones.
6: Indeed.
2: Sure. An investment has paid off tonight.
6: Perhaps I misunderstand you. I thought you were a confidential investigator, not a broker's agent.
2: The investment I'm talking about doesn't have very much to do with the stock market, I don't think. It has to do with Gloria Potter.
6: A lovely lady, but hardly...
2: Hardly a dividend? She's returning dividends, though, or she will shortly be in a position to, anyway.
6: You had better make yourself clearer.
2: I'll try. You staked Gloria Potter so she could marry a millionaire who was afraid that women were after him for his money.
6: I may have lent Mrs. Potter some money in the days before she was married.
2: At what interest?
6: Look here, young man. I think we have done enough fencing. I've already told you I did lend Gloria Potter some money. I expect to have it returned. Whether with interest or not is no concern of yours.
2: It might be a concern of the police.
6: The police? Where do they come in?
2: You do it very well, if it's an act, that is. Mr. Potter not only died, he was murdered.
6: How distressing.
2: You should practice expressions of distress. You didn't do that very convincingly.
6: I'm not trying to convince anyone of anything.
2: You lent Gloria money. You expected a return on it. That would have been fine. She did succeed in getting Potter to marry her, but Mr. Jones, Potter was preparing to divorce her.
6: Such, alas, are the vicissitudes of matrimony. One can never be certain, can one?
2: You can spare me the philosophical remarks about matrimony. If Potter had lived long enough to divorce Gloria, you'd never have got your investment back or the profit on it.
6: Then I suppose I must be mildly pleased that Mr. Potter did not succeed in divorcing Gloria.
2: Sure, you must be pleased. What I'm curious about is... How much of an effort did you make to guarantee your investment?
6: Are you implying that I had anything to do with Mr. Potter's unhappy decease?
2: I'm asking you if you had anything to do with murdering him.
6: That seems to me rather naive, Mr. Craig. Assuming that I may have had a hand in his untimely taking off, would I be likely to tell you about it?
2: I don't know. There are no witnesses present. You could tell me in perfect safety.
6: Perhaps. But why on earth should I?
2: It might satisfy your ego.
6: Mr. Craig, I am no longer a young man. I was never a handsome one. I perforce learned a great many years ago to abjure ego satisfaction, at least of the more obvious sort. I think the hour is late. I think your visit here is an impertinence. Good night.
2: Okay, good night.
6: Mr. Craig, that is not the direction of the front door.
2: I know it isn't.
6: Hey, let go, me.
2: Sure, but join us, won't you?
8: I'm sorry, Mr. Jones.
6: It doesn't matter, Baker.
2: How do you do, Baker? Were you having fun listening in?
8: Mr. Jones.
6: Mr. Craig, this is my home. If I choose to have Baker stand by in case I should need protection against intruders like you...
2: I just wanted to find out exactly what Mr. Baker's job was.
6: You found out. And now...
2: And now I leave. Mr. Jones.
6: Yes?
2: Has Baker got a license for that gun he's carrying? I left my car parked three-quarters of the way down the block from the bomb towers. I didn't hurry getting to it. Maybe I thought somebody might take advantage of my being out in the open like this. The street was clear of pedestrians and of traffic. If anybody was going to take a crack at removing Barry Craig from the case, this was the time I preferred. I was waiting for it. But nobody took advantage. I got into the car. Then I stuck the ignition key in the lock, turned it, and got out of the car as fast as I could move. Nothing on my car is supposed to tick when you turn the ignition key on. It was pretty obvious the engine would need an overhaul. I didn't stay around to admire the wreckage. I thought that anyone who had gone to all that trouble of depositing an explosive in my car and hooking it up with ignition deserved to think that I'd been blown up with it for a while at least. Besides, I had a phone call to make.
9: Homicide, Lieutenant Rogers speaking.
2: Hello, Tran.
9: Found any motives yet?
2: No, but I found something else.
9: What?
2: A wrecked car.
9: Whose wrecked car?
2: Mine.
9: We don't issue traffic tickets in homicide.
2: This particular car is in your jurisdiction, though. Or would have been if I hadn't got out of it fast enough.
9: Somebody arranged to have it wrecked?
2: Somebody arranged to have it blow up with me in it. Now, that's not important at the moment. Trav, you've got a handful of uniformed men hanging around the late Mr. Potter's residence.
9: Sure.
2: Take them away.
9: Are you losing your mind?
2: No, I'm trying to find the killer. Trav and I had a small argument for a few minutes, and finally he gave up. I hung up. Then I tossed a mental coin to see who I would visit next. It turned out to be Mrs. Potter. I cheated. I wondered how surprised Gloria Potter would be to see me.
5: Oh, Mr. Craig.
2: She wasn't much surprised. May I come in?
5: I suppose so. I don't have much of a right to decide what to do or what not to do right now.
2: That sounds very bitter.
5: It is.
2: The cops have been getting in your hair?
5: It's their job, I suppose.
2: Well, they're not working at it anymore.
5: What do you mean?
2: No more cops around the house.
5: You're joking.
2: No. You've got a window. Take a look.
5: I shall. You're right. Is that why you came? Because you knew the police had gone?
2: Could be.
5: Then you're another...
2: Then I'm another what?
5: Nothing. If it is something, you'll tell me yourself in due time.
2: I can make a guess. If the guess happens to be right, then I understand a lot of things I didn't before.
5: I'm not really interested.
2: You should be, for two reasons. One, the murder of your husband. Two, the attempted murder of me.
5: Someone has tried to murder you?
2: Uh-huh.
5: Why?
2: Maybe because I was crowding someone. Someone who'd already disposed of your husband.
5: Did you bring that up?
2: Sure. Your husband hired me. He was afraid he wasn't going to live long enough to divorce you. He didn't. Now, you might try telling me the truth.
5: About what?
2: For example, what do you hear from Mr. Jones?
5: Mr. Jones?
2: Mr. Oswald Jones. The gentleman who bought you the platinum tooth trap for Jason Potter.
5: You have to get into it too, don't you?
2: Not too. It means someone else got in on the deal. You also said that I must be another. Another what? You didn't answer that. You mind if I make a guess?
5: I don't mind anything you do.
2: Thanks. When I walked in here and told you the cops were gone, you thought I took advantage of their absence to come. You thought I was a blackmailer? Thanks for telling me. It rounds out the picture. There must be someone else here in the house.
5: No.
2: Sure, there must be. After my car blew up, I had a phone call to make. That took time. I took a cab over. It took time before I found one. But whoever had arranged to have that car blow up wouldn't have hung around. He'd have come here.
5: I don't know what you're...
2: Someone else must have known that your husband was preparing to divorce you.
5: I don't think that's been a very great secret.
2: That would have given him a nice handle for blackmail. And then... Mr. Jones. Yeah, Mr. Jones, complete with revolver.
6: I'm afraid I've been eavesdropping.
2: For how long?
6: A matter of minutes only. I missed the beginning of the conversation, but on the other hand, I don't think I missed anything important.
2: Okay, you didn't miss anything important. What now?
6: You've become rather a nuisance, Craig, both to Mrs. Potter and to myself.
2: All right, I've become a nuisance. So what?
6: What does one generally do with nuisances? One removes them.
2: That's a bright idea. Was it also your bright idea to kill Potter?
6: I hardly think you are in a position to ask questions.
2: You're not in a position not to answer them. You see, Mr. Jones, an attempt was made on my life less than an hour ago and less than 100 yards from your house.
6: Oh, nonsense.
2: No, a wrecked car. You must have noticed it, leaving your house there. There would have been a crowd about it.
6: Oh, now that you mention it, yes, but...
2: Naturally, you knew nothing about it.
6: Well, naturally.
2: Which is what you'd say whether you set that bomb or not. However, the point is that the police know about that attempt.
6: Interesting.
2: More than that. Anything happens to me, and you're the first man they look for.
6: I should be found quite easily. But that hardly constitutes proof.
2: No, but how much proof would they need against a man with your record?
6: I'm inclined to see your point. What do you want?
2: Your silence for a few minutes. I was carrying on an interesting conversation with Mrs. Potter. She was about to tell me that someone was blackmailing her. She was also about to tell me why.
5: Oh, what's the use? You know why I was being blackmailed. Jason was going to divorce me. The police didn't seem to know about it. As long as they didn't know, I was safe. The instant they found out, they'd suspect me, so I was in a position to be blackmailed.
6: I'm afraid I must have missed something. Exactly who is this blackmailer?
2: Oh, there's no hurry about that as yet. Jones, in the event that Potter had divorced his wife, where would you have been?
6: In a most despondent frame of mind and in financially straitened circumstances. You must know that, however.
2: Sure, I know it. But it's nice to find out from the horse's mouth. Pardon the expression.
6: Not at all.
2: The next time I see a horse, I'll apologize to him, too. Okay, it's all set up. We know the background, the reason. All we need is the name. Which one shall it be, Mr. Jones? Your name?
6: I did not murder Mr. Potter.
2: How about you, Mrs. Potter?
5: I couldn't have killed him.
2: Sure you could have. The attempt at the nightclub. You were sitting right next to him at the table. And the murder happened in your husband's study. You'd know your way around here, wouldn't you? It was open.
5: I just...
2: Shut up.
5: What's that?
2: The Marines, I think.
6: Whatever are you talking about?
2: Don't the Marines always land and have the situation well in hand?
6: I suppose in your adolescent way, you're referring to the police.
2: I had Lieutenant Rogers pull the uniformed men away from the house. I figured they would encourage some people to drop in on Mrs. Potter. He agreed, but I imagine he's insisted on bringing some non-uniformed men around.
6: I shall leave.
2: Not quite yet.
6: Why not?
2: Because I object. Because the police will object. And because I think someone else might object.
6: Someone else?
2: Mrs. Potter, that door opposite the one both Jones and I used to get in here, where does it lead?
5: The next room. It's a sort of downstairs bedroom.
2: Anybody been using it recently? Or do you always leave doors half ajar?
5: I was afraid. He said he'd kill me if I...
2: I bet he did. Come on in, Baker.
10: Drop the gun, Mr. Jones.
6: Baker?
10: I said drop it.
6: Very well.
10: That's good.
6: Good heavens. Why, Baker?
2: Why? Because Baker, being your man, would know about your deal with Mrs. Potter. He'd know about the impending divorce. It put him in a nice position. He killed Potter and prepared to live off the inheritance for the rest of his life. He knew he'd have you to deal with sooner or later, but he figured that when that time arose, he'd manage. No one would really miss you.
6: I suppose you're right.
2: It had to be Baker. No one else would have bothered about me. Mrs. Potter knew I was on the case, and you were with me at the time the bomb was planted.
6: As soon as you entered, he could have left the apartment, gone down, connected the bomb, and then returned. Yes, I see that.
2: He thought I was competition. He decided to remove competition. He might just as well have signed his name to a confession of guilt.
10: Not just yet, white guy. Right now, all I gotta do is get out of here, first making sure of you, and then...
2: I guess you didn't believe me about the police, did you? But they're here. They're surrounding the house.
10: I can take my chances on that. Right now, what have I got to lose?
2: Nothing. This isn't where you're going to lose it.
5: Mr. Craig.
2: I'm afraid I shot Mr. Baker. Not seriously.
5: But...
2: The trouble with villains is they listen to the radio too much. On the radio, the hero never has a gun. Or if he has, never bothers shooting it. I'm different. I have a gun, and when someone is pointing a gun at me and intending to use it...
5: Oh, I'm so glad.
6: I trust the matter is, for the moment, satisfactorily concluded.
2: Depends on what you mean by satisfactorily.
6: I meant simply that Mrs. Potter seems to be advancing upon you with an expression of the intensest gratitude. And I suspect she will shortly fling her arms about your neck and...
5: Oh, Mr. Craig, you've been...
6: I'm not a squeamish man, Mr. Craig, but there are some things I draw the line at. Good night.
2: Jones left. The police didn't mind. They had no charges to prefer against him. Mr. Baker didn't mind. He was unconscious. I didn't mind. I was... But that's another story.
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12: Wheaties presents Dangerous Assignment. On stage tonight from Hollywood, Dangerous Assignment. Another in the Wheaties big parade of exciting half-hour presentations. Dangerous Assignment, starring Brian Donlevy as Steve Mitchell.

0: Yeah, danger is my assignment. I get sent to a lot of places I can't even pronounce. They all spell the same thing, though, trouble. But when I walk into the commissioner's office, I don't realize this assignment is going to involve a dead correspondent, a Burmese girl, a trip through the jungle, and a fallen idol. Morning, Commissioner.
1: Steve. Last night, an American newspaper correspondent named Kent Jackson was murdered in Rangoon, Burma. Your plane leaves in an hour.
0: I'm flying clear to Burma because a correspondent gets himself killed?
1: Kent Jackson had been posing as a European political refugee. We think he'd been investigating some sort of political refugee racket.
0: Maybe he was getting too warm.
1: Looks that way. Now, we have one lead. A Burmese girl named Linya, who we think witnessed the killing.
0: Where is this Linya?
1: She's disappeared.
0: Oh, great.
1: Your first contact in Rangoon will be Chambers at our legation there. He'll fill you in on the background. Get over there, Steve. Find this girl, Linya, and solve Kent Jackson's murder. Well, that's it. You've got your assignment. Good luck.

0: Anybody who knows baseball has played with a bat knows Jackie Robinson is about the hottest thing in the game. And now Jackie has turned actor to play himself in the Jackie Robinson story. It'll be turning up at your hometown theater soon. Plan to take the kids. And by way of a short postscript to the movie, maybe you'd be interested in what Jackie told us about Wheaties. He says, "A bowl of those crisp whole wheat flakes sure helps me get set for the day." Well, that's about it. I think you'll like the Jackie Robinson story, and I'm dead sure you'll like Wheaties, Breakfast of Champions. Try them both.
1: Now, here is Dangerous Assignment, starring Brian Donlevy in the role of Steve Mitchell, colorful, two-fisted government agent.
2: Sure, this is going to be real easy. All I have to do is find a missing girl named Linya in one of the wildest countries in the world. Then, get her to put the finger on a killer who'll probably be trying to do likewise to me. It's Monday when I get to Rangoon. It's raining and hot. Chambers is waiting for me at his house.
3: Well, Mitchell, I was sitting right here reading the night of Jackson's murder when suddenly I heard shots out in the garden. This girl, Linya, ran in here screaming at me to save her. I ran out in the garden, got clipped on the head.
2: Oh, I wondered what the bandage was for.
3: When I came to, Linya was gone.
2: Look, did you know this girl, Linya, at all?
3: Oh, yes. She worked in a restaurant about half a mile from here. I used to drop in there frequently.
2: But I don't get the connection between Linya and Jackson's murder.
3: When Linya was shot at in my garden, one of the bullets was embedded in the side of the house. The police dug it out and compared it with the bullet that killed Jackson 15 minutes earlier. The two slugs matched.
2: Oh, so Jackson's killer was after Linya, too. Well, there's my tie-in, all right. You know much about the deal Jackson was investigating?
3: Yes. Somebody here in Burma has been receiving political refugees from Europe for a price. Then, whoever it is, contacts the European country involved and for more dough, delivers the refugees back to them.
2: That sounds like a real sweet deal. Well, if I'm going to find this girl, Linya, I better start getting some leads about her. Let's see. You say she worked at a restaurant.
3: Yes, a French restaurant run by Papa Valdez. You'll find it down the street about half a mile.
2: Okay, I guess Papa Valdez is my next stop. Well, see you later, Chambers.
4: Sorry, monsieur, but I am closed for the night. I cannot serve you.
2: I didn't come here for food. I came for information. You, Poppy Valdez?
4: Oui, monsieur.
2: I'd like to talk to you about one of your waitresses, a girl named Linya.
4: Linya, this Valdez.
2: Oh, I didn't see you over there.
4: If you wish to talk about Linya, you would talk to me.
2: Really? Who are you?
4: Lieutenant Ramat of the police. And you?
2: Steve Mitchell.
4: May I ask why you are interested in the girl, Linya?
2: You may ask, Lieutenant, and I think these credentials of mine will answer your question.
4: I see. I will be happy to cooperate with you, Mr. Mitchell.
2: Thank you. Now, what can you tell me about the girl, Papa Valdez?
4: Oh, very little, monsieur. Linya, she was a good waitress and a very good girl. Oh,
2: where'd she live?
4: In a rooming house about a half hour's walk from this place. Here is the address.
2: Well, thank you, Lieutenant. Linya walked home every night, huh?
4: That is right, monsieur.
2: Well, then it seems logical that somewhere on her route she passed the spot of Jackson's killing and witnessed it.
4: I have investigated that. Linya could not possibly have arrived at the scene of the killing at the time when the killing took place. I walked off the distance myself. She could not have been closer than 3 blocks to it.
2: Well, then I don't get it. Why did the killer take off after her?
4: Is most puzzling.
2: It sure is. The only other answer is that Linya knows something that she doesn't realize she knows. That means I've got to find her before the killer does.
4: Rangoon is a large city, Mitchell.
2: Yeah, and we're not even sure she's still in Rangoon. Well, thanks for the information, gentlemen. I think I'll go over to Linya's rooming house and see what I can find out there.

0: Wake up. 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
1: The return to reality is never as good as the dream.
0: Ah, save the philosophy. You run this rooming house?
1: Yes, it is so.
0: You got any idea where this girl Linya could be?
1: No, none at all.
0: Come on, Rip Van Winkle. Pull yourself up off that desk.
1: What do you wish to know?
0: Do you know whether Linya had any relatives in this town, any place that she could have gone to hide?
1: She spoke of only one, a great uncle.
0: What's his name?
1: Dalai Singh is a priest.
0: Hmm. Where could I find this Dalai Singh?
1: Oh, Dalai Singh. Go outside and face to the west. You will see the temple.
0: Okay, thanks. Well, so long, dreamboat. I locate the native temple and go inside. The only light comes from a few scattered candles. There are life-sized idols sitting up on perches along the walls. Then I spot a light coming from a room in the back of the temple. I start toward it. Suddenly, there's a grating noise. I look up. One of the idols is toppling over right on top of me. I dive to one side as it falls and it hits me a glancing blow on the shoulder that sends me falling on the floor. There's a rustle of drapes behind the idol and running steps. By the time I pull myself up off the floor, there's no one in sight. I go into the back room. A little old man with a face like a prune is sitting there staring straight ahead. Excuse me, I'd like to talk to you. I said I'd like to talk to you. Look, would you mind focusing your eyes on me a minute?
2: I must apologize. I am withdrawn.
0: Hmm?
2: Yes, my son. What is it?
0: You're Dalai Singh?
2: That is my name.
0: And you're Linya's great uncle?
2: That is the earthly relationship? Yes.
0: That was a pretty earthly reception you gave me a couple of minutes ago.
2: I do not understand.
0: That idol, the one that almost fell on me.
2: You must pardon me. I was so immersed in meditation, I heard nothing.
0: Oh, well, I guess I wasn't that immersed because it sounded awfully noisy to me.
2: What do you wish of me?
0: I'm trying to find Linya.
2: For what purpose?
0: I want to find out what she knows about a killing that took place a few nights ago.
2: Is this your true purpose, my son?
0: That and protecting her from whoever's after it.
2: Come closer. Now, gaze into my eyes. No, do not blink. Gaze steadily.
0: Look, what are you trying to do? Hypnotize me?
2: But a little longer. So, there is honesty in your eyes. You have passed the first test.
0: Yeah, that's good to know. Now, can you tell me where Linya is?
2: Be in front of the Shui Dagon Pagoda in 1 hour.
0: Shui Dagon Pagoda? How do I go about finding it?
2: You cannot fail to see it. It looms over the entire city.
0: Okay, in 1 hour. Will Linya be there?
2: Everything will be accomplished. Depart in peace.
0: Dalai Singh was right. It isn't hard to spot the pagoda, even at night. It's up on a rise overlooking the city. On the way up there, I get the feeling I'm being followed. I stop and turn around just in time to see a skinny little gent dart into the alley behind me. By the time I get to the pagoda, there's an uneasy thought packing away at my brain. This whole deal could be a trap, but there's nothing to do except to wait and find out.
3: Mr. Mitchell.
4: My arm!
0: Look, I don't like guys slipping up behind me.
4: Please.
0: Hey, you're the guy who's been following me.
3: Yes, but I bring you no harm.
0: Who are you? What do you want?
3: I am Mauli. You seek the girl Linya? I can take you to her.
0: Yeah? How do I know this isn't a trap? Who sent you?
3: The priest, Dalai Singh.
0: I see. Where is Linya?
3: I must take you there. Come, we will walk.
0: Okay, Mauli, but get this. I'll have one eye on you the whole way, and if this is a trap, if anything happens, it's going to happen to you first. Come on. We've been winding our way through back alleys for the last half hour, Mauli.
3: But here we are at proper place.
0: Okay, you first, and don't try anything.
3: Come.
0: dark in here.
3: I will turn on the light. So.
0: Well, I sing.
2: Yes, Mr. Mitchell.
0: Look, what is all this? You send a guy to take me on a cook's tour of the city, then he brings me down a back alley to you again. You sure don't believe in taking any chances.
2: The toying with chance sometimes invites disaster.
0: Okay, okay. Now, where's Linya?
2: Fetch the girl, Molly.
3: Very well. Enter.
0: Well, so this is Linya. You took a lot of finding, little lady.
2: Let the man speak first, my child.
0: Look, Linya, the man who tried to kill you the other night is probably the same one who killed Jackson. Did you get a good look at him?
2: One moment, Mr. Mitchell.
0: Hmm?
2: You accept this girl as Linya?
0: Well, of course. You just got through telling me that.
2: No. No, I did not say she was Linya.
0: Wait a minute. You mean she isn't?
2: You have passed the second test, Mr. Mitchell. If you had been the one who was trying to harm Linya, then you would have known this girl was not she.
0: Oh, great. Look, isn't it about time the examinations were over? What do I have to get? Straight A's?
2: You have proven yourself. Now, I will direct you to Linya.
0: Is she here in Rangoon?
2: No. You must purchase a ticket on the riverboat.
0: Riverboat?
2: Yes. It will take you up the Irrawaddy River. A person will approach you on the boat. You will say to that person, "The jungle is very dark." If that person replies, "But soon it will be light again," that person is your friend and will lead you to Linya at the next port.
0: Sounds like a pretty involved routine.
2: Linya has placed herself under my protection. I can do no less than my best. And now we part. I to return to the temple, you to take the trip up the river. May your journey be as safe as mine will be.
0: I go down to the waterfront and buy a ticket on the riverboat. I've got an hour before it shoves off, and then I realize I don't even know whether it's going to be a man or a woman who contacts me, so I go back to the temple to ask Dalai Singh. I start walking along the row of idols, and the one somebody tried to push over on me is still lying on the floor, but there's no vacant spot on the wall. There's another idol sitting there, but that idol moves a little. I go closer. Then, as it crumples over and drops to the floor, I see it's not an idol after all. It's Dalai Singh with a knife in his heart.
4: Maybe you've got the idea that I tell you all these things about Wheaties just so you'll go out and buy them. Well, that isn't it at all. I'm not worried about you. You've been eating Wheaties long enough to know how good they are. It's those neighbors of yours I'm thinking about. Now, suppose you just go over there some morning and just tell them all the nice things about Wheaties. Like, they're whole wheat and they're wonderful with milk and fruit and they make you feel fine and kids love them and they're flaky and crisp and loaded with vitamins. I think that'd be a mighty neighborly thing to do. Oh, say, I just happen to think, what if the neighbors are listening in tonight, too? They'll probably be over here tomorrow morning to tell you about Wheaties. Well, have fun.
5: And now, back to Dangerous Assignment and Steve Mitchell.
0: May your journey be as safe as mine. That's what Dalai Singh had said to me, and now here he is, dead. And that gives me a strong hint as to what my journey is going to be like, because if Dalai Singh talked before he died, there's only going to be somebody trying to contact me aboard the boat. There'll also be somebody else trying to kill me. Well, we shove off. It's an old sidewheeler. I give the passengers the once-over, trying to figure out which one to use the password about the dark jungle on. There are a few natives, a fat guy carrying a white trench coat, a smooth-looking Egyptian, and a girl. The kind of a girl you'd vote as the one you'd most like to take a trip up a river with. I stand there at the rail, and pretty soon she saunters over.
6: Hello.
0: Hi.
6: What's your name?
0: Steve. You?
6: Marge.
0: Hi, Marge.
6: You got a smoke?
0: Sure. Here.
6: Thanks.
0: What?
6: Long way from home, aren't you, Steve?
0: Funny, I was thinking the same about you.
6: No, a riverboat, a bar, that's home to me.
0: Where are you heading?
6: Up the river, Mandalay. Going to sing in a joint up there.
4: Oh?
6: Yeah. I guess my voice wouldn't get me into the store club, but they're not so particular in Burma.
7: You've been around this neck of the woods quite a while, huh?
6: About three lifetimes.
7: Say, that jungle is very dark, isn't it?
6: Hmm?
7: I said that jungle is very dark.
6: Oh, yes. Well, I imagine it'll...
7: What's the matter?
6: That fat gent over there with the white trench coat, is he a friend of yours?
7: Hmm? No, why?
6: He seems to be trying to take in every word.
7: Yeah. You know him?
6: I've seen him around Rangoon a few times. I think his name is Lazarus.
7: I see. Excuse me a minute, Marge.
6: Yeah, sure.
7: Good evening, Lazarus.
8: What?
7: Hey, just a minute.
8: What do you want?
7: You seemed pretty interested in what I was saying to the young lady a minute ago.
8: Why? I don't know what you're talking about.
7: No, you were sure drinking in every word, Lazarus.
8: You're mistaken. I was merely enjoying the view. Good night.
9: I hope you will pardon my intrusion on your privacy. It was just that I could not avoid paying homage to such beauty.
6: You're a real flowery type guy, aren't you? Oh, Steve.
7: Hi. Looks like you just weren't meant to be lonely, Marge.
6: This is, what did you say your name was, Buster?
9: Camis, at your service.
6: Camis, meet Steve.
9: I am indeed honored, Steve. I hope you will forgive my intrusion on your tete-a-tete.
7: Yeah. Egyptian, aren't you?
9: Yes, from Cairo.
7: What brings you here to Burma?
9: Quite possibly the same thing that brings you here, Steve.
7: What's that?
9: Yes, I sense that we are two kindred spirits, each seeking adventure, each willing to travel around the world to find it.
7: You're just looking for adventure, huh?
9: Yes. You see, Steve, I am a romantic at heart. Else, why would I leave my considerable estate in Cairo to travel up a Burmese river on a rickety boat?
6: Brother, if I had a considerable estate in Cairo or Cairo, Illinois, I wouldn't be paddling through this swamp.
9: The quest for adventure often leads us to unlikely surroundings.
7: It sure does.
9: And now, please excuse me. Perhaps it was fated that we should meet Steve. If so, we shall meet again.
7: Well, it'd be pretty hard to avoid meeting again on this tub. I'll see you around, Commies.
9: Good night to you both.

0: wondering how many crocodiles per cubic foot. At this point, it looks like Marge is the contact who's to lead me to the girl, Linya. That leaves either the flowery Egyptian, Kamis, or the guy with the white trench coat, Lazarus, as the killer of Dolly Singh. But I've got to be sure who's who before I can do anything about it. Then, suddenly, there's a faint sound behind me. A hand shoves me. Out of the corner of my eye, I get a glimpse of a white coat as I topple over the side. There's a loose line trailing in the water. I grab at it as I hit. It almost jerks my arm out of the socket, but hang on. Got no desire to be a crocodile bait. And finally, I pull myself back on board. There's no one in sight, but I know the white coat I spotted belongs to one Mr. Lazarus. The next morning, we dock at a river port. Lazarus is the first one ashore. I follow him to a little shop.
1: Oh, yes, sir. May I sell you some nice trinkets this morning?
0: Where's the guy who just came in here?
1: But I do not know what you're talking about.
0: Wait a minute. That door over there, where does it lead?
1: Oh, just to the back room. But I have nice trinkets. But, sir, where are you going? No, where?
0: Hello, Lazarus.
2: Good morning, Mr. Mitchell. Come in, please.
0: Huh?
2: Quickly, we have no time to lose.
0: Look. What's this all about, Lazarus?
2: I did not have a chance to contact you aboard the boat, Mitchell. You were never alone, so I reasoned that if I left the boat in a hurry, you would follow me. You did.
0: You trying to tell me that you're my contact?
2: I am. Dolly Singh is a friend of mine.
0: Don't give me that. You tried to shove me overboard last night. I spotted your white trench coat.
2: That coat was stolen from my stateroom.
0: All right, try this. The jungle is very dark.
2: But soon it'll be light again. And as further proof of my identity, Linya.
0: What?
3: Yes, Mr. Lazarus?
0: Hey.
2: You may join us now, child.
0: So this is Linya. You've been hiding in the back of the shop ever since you left Rangoon, huh?
3: Yes. My great-uncle, Dalai Singh, said he would send help to me. How is he?
0: I'm sorry, Linya, but he's dead.
2: What's that?
3: Dalai Singh? Dead?
2: My one friend. Gone.
0: I think the same person who's after you killed him. And an American newspaper man named Jackson. Linya, now you've got to tell me who that person is.
3: I? Oh, but I know nothing, Mr. Mitchell. I do not know why someone is trying to kill me.
0: Look, you worked at Papa Valdar's restaurant in Rangoon.
3: Yes?
0: Every night, you leave right at 8 and start walking home. Now, the night of the killing, you must have seen something on the way home.
3: No, I saw nothing.
0: Then you heard something. Shots, for instance.
3: No.
2: Mitchell, do you suppose the killer mistook Linya for another girl?
0: I don't know. Look, I'm going to try once more, Linya. Now, try to remember.
3: Yes.
0: On the night of the killing, you left Papa Valdez at 8 o'clock as usual, right?
3: Yes.
0: Now, 15 minutes later, you were within 4 blocks of the scene of the killing. That's about half a mile from Papa Valdez's restaurant.
3: No, I did not get that far.
0: What?
3: I realized I had forgotten to take some food that Papa Valdez had given me. So I went back to the restaurant to get it.
2: But, Mitchell, that means Linya could not possibly have witnessed the killing. It must be a case of mistaken identity.
0: Just a minute, Lazarus. Keep on, Linya.
3: Well, I opened the door. Then I saw someone inside the restaurant.
0: Who was it?
3: I do not know. I had never seen this person before.
4: I guess she means me.
3: Oh, that is the one!
0: Marge!
5: There's a gun!
4: Hold it. Nice and steady, all of you. Well, Steve... You were concentrating so hard on following Lazarus when he left the boat, you made it pretty easy for me to follow you. Thanks for leading me to Linya.
0: Yeah, congratulations to me, chump of the world.
4: Oh, now, Buster, let's not cry in our beer. Oh, my, such long faces. It looks like little Marge will have to cheer you up.
0: Well, what are you going to do, tell a joke or something?
4: You know, I might at that. Because I've got a real funny one stored up for you kids. It'll kill you.
6: No kidding. It actually may cost you money not to eat breakfast. Honest, look. You skip breakfast, so comes lunch, and you gotta eat like a horse to catch up. And that's tough on the budget. So here's the deal. Start breakfast with a nice bowl of crisp whole wheat Wheaties with milk and some fruit, maybe. They'll be just about wearing off at noon, and you'll be all set for a nice, reasonable lunch. And you know, with those Wheaties in there, you'll feel as good as money in the bank all morning long.
7: Now, here is the conclusion of Dangerous Assignment.
2: What are you going to do to us?
4: Are you kidding?
2: You mean you're going to kill us just because Linya happened to see you and arrest?

0: drunk?
1: That's the general idea, Lassie, old boy.
2: Well, why don't you get it over with, Marge?
1: In a minute, Buster.
2: You called. You can call me Steve. And what are you waiting for?
1: My little helper. I don't want any slip-ups.
2: Helper? And you're not in this deal alone.
1: No, he's tying up that shopkeeper out in front. Oh, here he is now.
3: Topper Valdeir!
4: Oui. Good evening, Linia. You have been most difficult to find.
2: Well, I begin to get it. You and Papa Valdeir were running the political refugee racket together, Marge. You killed the correspondent Jackson, then went back to report to Valdeir, but just then Linia stuck her head in the door. You two didn't want to be seen together, so you took off after Linia.
4: Come, my dear, let us attend to the business at hand without further delay.
1: Okay, Pop.
5: Wait.
1: Huh?
5: You must spare my life. I beg of you.
1: Oh, save it, hero.
5: But I was only trying to do a favor for a friend. I had nothing to do with
1: you
5: it.
1: Sure, you sure pick nice, me. Brave guys to work with.
5: Please,
1: Steve.
5: Don't kill me. I'll do anything you say. Please, I beg of you.
1: Get up off your knees. Take it like a big boy, Lazarus.
2: Suddenly, I realize what Lazarus is up to. He's squealing for mercy
5: please,
2: like a stuck pig.
5: Please.
2: But all the while, he's inching slowly forward on his knees toward Marge's gun.
1: I said get up.
5: Very well.
1: Let go of that gun.
2: Valdeir is behind Marge. He whips out his gun and jumps to one side, but I meet him halfway. Slug hits the wall and Valdeir hits the floor. Marge gives Lazarus a foot in the face and swings her gun free, but a second too late.
1: Let go of my wrist.
2: Drop the gun or I'll break your arm.
1: Oh, yeah?
2: Drop it. Thanks. I'll take it now. You okay, Lazarus?
5: Quite.
2: Looks like he's a little bigger hero than you gave him credit for, Marge.
1: Okay, okay. So things didn't turn out quite like I'd figured. No hard feelings, Steve.
2: Oh, no? No hard feelings? You kill a newspaper man and a priest, to say nothing of a few political refugees here and there along the line, but no hard feelings.
1: Well, you've got a right to your theories. Can I go now?
2: You are kidding.
1: Look, Buster, you've got no proof of any of this. There weren't any witnesses to either of those killings, and if you think you're going to get any kind of confession out of me...
2: I've got your gun, Marge, and that's just as good as a confession.
1: What are you talking about?
2: The police back in Rangoon have the slug that killed Jackson. Five will get you 10 if matches these and your gun.
1: Wait a minute.
2: Yeah, even in Burma they've got ballistics. And I bet that's one word you'll wish had never been invented. But no hard feelings, Marge. I mean, Buster. Come on.
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This is it. L&M is best. Stands out from all the rest. Around Dodge City and in the territory on West, there's just one way to handle the killers and the spoilers, and that's with a U.S. Marshal and the smell of gun smoke.

0: Smoke, starring William Conrad. Transcribed story of the violence that moved west with young America. And the story of a man who moved with it.
1: I'm that man. Matt Dillon, United States Marshal. The first man they look for and the last they want to meet. It's a chancy job, and it makes a man watchful and a little lonely.

0: I'd seen it before, but every time I'd hoped I'd never see it again. A homestead smoldering in ruins. The stock slaughtered or run off, and the family scattered all over. A body by the corral, another in the doorway, and others buried in the ashes of the house. All of them scalped and mutilated. Chester saw it first. We're about 50 miles north of Dodge, up on the Pawnee. My horse had gone lame from a rough four-day chase that had led to nothing. We'd lost the trail and had turned back, and Chester was riding up ahead. He stopped and waited. Then we rode up to the scene together and got on.
1: This must be the father, Mr. Dillon.
0: Yeah, he was coming out of the house to help his son over there by the corral.
1: Well, he got one Indian before he died.
0: Yeah. Cheyenne. Hey, wait a minute. This is why there aren't any arrows around.
1: Hey, that's a Spencer repeating rifle.
0: It sure is.
1: He must have stole that somewhere, Mr. Dillon.
0: No. No, there isn't one arrow here. The whole war party had rifles.
1: You mean they've been buying them?
0: Well, that's my guess.
1: Hey, look yonder, Mr. Dillon.
0: What?
1: Hey, come over the rise.
0: Yeah, they're a little late.
1: A whole troop of cavalry.
0: Yeah, they must be from Fort Dodge. I wonder who's in command.
1: Can't tell yet. Look at them, they're spreading out. Maybe they think we're Indians.
0: Now, the last 4 days we've put in, no Indian could look as bad as we do.
1: Hey, look, they're taking their rifles out. They're going to charge, huh?
0: The captain's playing safe, that's all, Chester.
1: Well, it may be safe for him.
0: Just stand easy, Chester.
1: Oh, I ain't about to move.
0: Need the whole troop up here.
1: Who is that anyway? I never seen him before.
0: Well, I heard there was a new troop at Fort Dodge. I guess this must be it.
1: Must be it. Here they come.
2: What are you men doing here? Well, speak up.
0: We're looking around, Captain. Same as you.
2: Don't be insolent.
3: Captain.
2: What is it, Sergeant?
3: That rifle he's holding. One of them 44 Spencer.
2: You're right, Sergeant. Disarm those men.
3: Yes.
0: If I were you, I'd stand back, Sergeant.
3: Hold your rifles on them, men.
2: Don't be a fool. There are four of us here and 80 men behind us. You can't fight a troop of cavalry.
0: There's your rifles, Sergeant.
3: That enough, Captain?
2: I said disarm them. Completely.
3: Yes.
2: If they make a move, you troopers shoot them.
1: Tell me who you are, Mr. Dillon.
0: No. Just give him your gun, Chester.
1: All right. Here.
0: Here's mine.
2: Now, are you going to tell me what you're doing here?
0: No.
2: Then you men are prisoners. I'm taking you to Fort Dodge.
4: What? Well, of all the crazy...
0: Quiet, Chester.
3: Yes, sir.
2: Secure these men.
3: Yes.
2: And then we'll form a burial party. Shouldn't take over an hour.

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0: Captain Nichols reporting with the prisoners, Major.
1: Bring him in, Captain.
0: Come on. Up to his desk.
2: Are these your prisoners, Captain Nichols?
0: Yes, sir.
2: Oh. They were at the scene of the raid with a Spencer rifle, and you thought they might have something to do with the gun runners. Is that it?
0: They wouldn't talk, and they showed signs of resistance, sir. I thought it best to bring them in.
2: Why wouldn't you talk? I got curious.
0: Curious about what?
2: Well, I hadn't heard about any Cheyennes being on the warpath lately. That's one reason.
0: Yeah, what else?
2: I found that Spencer rifle there, and I figured somebody's been selling guns to those Indians. But when the captain came up with his troop, I knew that there was more to it than that.
0: Why?
2: That he was more interested in us than in tracking down that war party. What's going on, Major?
0: Be civil, you.
2: I'll handle this, Captain.
0: Yes, sir.
2: You know about the reservation east of here. Well, I heard that you're holding a couple of thousand Cheyennes till you can move them down Oklahoma way.
3: Yeah, that's right, except for one thing.
2: Oh, what's that?
3: Lost a few of them. About 40, but that's enough. You saw that.
2: Yeah. Who's leading them?
3: Young renegade called Stone Eagle.
2: And why didn't the captain go after him instead of stopping to take us prisoner?
3: The captain's orders were to catch whoever sell him those rifles.
2: Thought you might have something to do with it.
3: Sure, but he still might have been able to run down Stone Eagle's party.
2: Well, what good did that do? Other leaders will come up and place a Stone Eagle. As long as rifles are available, there isn't a brave on that reservation that won't hear about it sooner or later and slip away from it.
3: Well, can't you patrol the reservation?
2: That's the whole point. I don't have enough men for more than a token patrol.
3: Oh, I see.
2: This gun running isn't stopped. This situation will become more and more serious.
3: Well, I understand now, Major.
2: Major. No, wait, Captain. Let me explain. You're new out here. You did right bringing in these two. About as disreputable a looking pair as I've seen since the Border War days. Look like they've been living in a badger hole.
0: Yes, sir. That's what I thought.
2: Yeah. Expect they've been on a ride somewhere. Take them out, give them a bath, a couple of clean shirts, and bring them back.
0: Right, sir.
2: And then have a couple extra places set for them in the officer's mess. Been a long time since Chester and Marshal Dillon have visited Fort Dodge.
0: Marshal Dillon?
2: Yeah, well, it's understandable, Captain. I'd done the same if I hadn't known him as long as I have.
3: Now, you were acting on orders, Captain, even though your orders lack intelligence.
2: What's that mean, Marshal?
3: I'm sorry. I shouldn't interfere, Major. It's not my army.
2: I want to know.
3: Well, I meant intelligence in the military sense.
2: Go on.
3: Look, you're chasing all around over the prairie looking for some gunrunners that you probably will never find.
2: Why not?
3: Well, you haven't found them yet, have you?
2: No.
3: But if you were a Cheyenne, I'll bet you could. And that's what I mean by intelligence.
2: I've asked our Indian scouts.
3: Oh, the Cheyennes hate your Indian scouts worse than they hate you.
2: I know it. I wish I knew what to do.
3: Major, is Chief Longrobe on that reservation?
2: Well, the old man?
3: Mm-hmm.
2: Yes, he is. Why?
3: Well, he's a friend of mine. At least he was a long time ago.
2: Go on.
3: Well, I might have a talk with him.
2: Impossible.
3: Oh, why?
2: Indian's too restless. I wouldn't dare send you and a guard into that camp.
3: Well, I'll go without a guard.
2: They'd kill any white man walked in there alone.
3: I'll try to reach a long rope before they do.
2: No. Not worth it, Marshal.
3: Well, I'll let you know about that tomorrow, Major.
2: You're going tonight?
3: Yeah. Might help get the picture of that homesteader and his family out of my mind before I try to sleep.

0: throw your gun belt across your saddle, Chester.
1: Do what?
0: The gun won't do you any good if these Cheyennes decide they want us.
1: All right, sir.
0: You wanted to come, Chester.
1: Oh, I ain't complaining. Not yet, anyway.
0: Well, okay. Let's go.
1: Gracious, I wish I at least had me a boy. Now, what's he doing?
0: Yeah, it's late. Most of these people are asleep.
1: These 2,000 Cheyennes in this camp, they need all sleep.
0: No. No, we're being watched every second.
1: Yeah, and some young buck could get his first cool feather by spearing us.
0: You wouldn't want to stand in the way of a man becoming a brave, would you, Chester?
1: I am also thinking about how they treat people that ain't killed right off. Where they turn them over to the squaws for torture and stuff.
0: Oh, now you're even afraid of women.
1: Cheyenne women, I am. Over there, Mr. Miller. We're being stopped.
0: Yeah, I see him. Let's keep walking. Don't make any quick moves.
2: Mm-hmm.
0: Do la long robe, Nyaya.
2: Kish leahi.
0: All right, Sawyer. All right, let's move, Chester. But keep an eye on him.
1: He's still standing there.
0: No, I told him I'm a friend of Long Robe's. Luckily, he's from the same clan.
1: Which clan's that?
0: White Fox. There it is. See that medicine pole over there?
1: With the white skin on it?
0: Yeah. That's Long Robe's lodge.
1: Good.
0: Aurelio. Cigar, man. Aurelio.
3: Aurelio. Come in, my son. Woman will give you buffalo robe to sit on. Dale, what are you?
4: Yo. Beto.
3: Ila in the arbor.
4: Yes, sir.
0: Well, it's been a long time since we've talked, Long Robe.
3: A long time. I know why you come.
0: Yeah. Stone Eagle.
3: Four more braves went past soldiers last night. There'll be more tomorrow and day after.
0: Long Robe, the last time we talked, you told me it was hopeless to go on fighting the white man's army. You said that you wanted peace for your people.
3: I am old man, my son. Stone Eagle and his braves are young. Their blood is hot. Now they have rifles that shoot many times.
0: Yeah, I thought you'd know about the rifles.
3: Soon every brave on reservation will know. Then they will leave, in spite of guard or soldiers.
0: It'll lead to war, Long Robe. Big war.
3: There are many clans among Cheyennes. I am chief only of White Fox.
0: What clan is Stone Eagle?
3: Stone Eagle is of Two Moon clan.
0: Uh-huh. But there are White Fox braves with him.
3: Yeah. I cannot stop them. I remember what it was like when I was young.
0: No, it was different than Long Robe. You had a chance. Now they have no chance.
3: They have many rifles.
0: They have a few, yes. But the army has got thousands and thousands of rifles. Long Robe, in the end, the Cheyenne cannot win. He must live in peace or he will be destroyed. Now, you're a wise man. You know this is true.
3: You are right.
0: Stone Eagle's supply of rifles have got to be stopped. Now, many of your people will die.
3: You want to know where rifles come from?
0: Just tell me where Stone Eagle meets the white men who have been supplying him. Now do the rest. You'll be saving lives, Long Robe. Cheyenne lives.
3: For the sake of my people, I tell you, place north of here, place near Rock Mound. There is cabin there.
0: Rock Mound. All right, I'll find it.
3: But I must warn you, my son.
0: What?
3: I know the feelings of my people. They are like powder.
0: I know.
3: It is more than you know. Go. Find white men with guns. But not kill any of Stone Eagle's warriors. If you do, word will come, and every brave here will rise and go on warpath, whether they have rifles or not. If one single Cheyenne is killed by cavalry or by you, this will happen.
0: Yeah, it's as bad as that, huh?
3: I speak the truth.
0: Well, thank you, Long Rope. When it's over, I'll come back and we'll smoke the pipe.
3: If you come back.
0: Yeah. If I come back.

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0: in, Marshal. He's waiting for you.
1: Thank you, Sergeant.
2: Come in, Marshal.
1: Oh, good morning, Captain.
2: Good morning.
1: Where's Major Honeyman?
2: The Major was ordered to Fort Larned for a few days.
1: Oh, I see.
2: I'm in command until the Major's return. Did you find out anything last night, Marshal?
1: Well, I know where Stone Eagle meets the Gunrunners.
2: You do? Then our problem is solved.
1: Not quite.
2: All I have to do is take my troop there, wait for Stone Eagle to come for more rifles. I can wipe out him and the Gunrunners at the same time.
1: No.
2: No, why not?
1: Chief Longrobe's a wise old man, Captain. He knows his people well.
2: So?
1: If one brave is killed, there'll be an uprising.
2: There's an uprising already, Marshal.
1: Only some 40 or 50 men. This would be the whole Cheyenne Nation.
2: It doesn't make sense.
1: Maybe not to us, but it does to them. And Longrobe never lies.
2: I'll chance it. I'll kill every one of Stone Eagle's braves. That'll show them what cavalry's for. Now, where is this meeting place?
1: I'm sorry, Captain.
2: Sorry?
1: I can't tell you.
2: I order you to tell me. Very well, then. It's your duty to tell me.
1: You're all right, Captain, but you're new out here and you're too eager. Indians are the Army's business, so you do what you want. I'm going back to Dodge. It was true. The Indian problem belonged to the Army. But renegade white gun runners, well, that was different. About a mile down the road to Dodge, Chester and I turned north and rode hard for Rock Mound. We reached it next day. And sure enough, a half a mile away, we found the cabin that Longrobe had told me about. We scouted it carefully and then rode up to it. It was empty. So was the small barn out back. There was nothing to do but put our horses up and settle down in the cabin and wait.
3: Mr. Dillon?
1: Yeah, Chester.
3: I just thought of something.
1: Good. That walk of yours was beginning to reach me.
3: I'm serious. What if them Indians show up first, before the gunrunners do?
1: Work on something else, Chester.
3: What?
1: I thought of that myself.
3: Yeah, but what would we do?
1: I don't know. Join them, I guess.
3: Oh, now, Mr. Dillon.
1: Wait a minute. Be quiet.
4: Hold up by the cabin, Jim.
1: Those aren't Indians. All right, take your place, Jesse.
4: Here, get over.
1: Don't shoot unless I do. Quiet now.
4: See the wagon here. Let's go inside and get a drink.
5: Here,
4: well. Made it just in time. It's already sundown.
1: Hold it, you two. What?
4: Shoot, Jim. Hold it.
3: You killed both of them, Mr. Dillon. I didn't even get a shot off.
1: This one's still alive.
4: Who are you?
1: A U.S. Marshal.
4: I'm going to die, Marshal.
1: Is that wagon full of rifles?
4: And ammunition. I'm supplied from Wichita. But it ain't gonna do you no good to know that now. You're gonna die too.
1: What?
4: Them Indians. They're never late when they're out of ammunition. He'll be here any minute. I wish I could stay to watch what they do to you.
1: Uh,
3: Oh, he must have been lying.
1: Why should he have lied?
3: Well, then we'd better run for it.
1: Now they'd catch us. Easy.
3: Won't be much of a fight. 2 men against 50 Cheyennes. But we can kill some of them, by golly.
1: And start a war.
3: I forgot about that.
1: Yeah, no matter what we do, they'll get those rifles. Yeah, unless we can destroy them.
3: That wagon looks plumb full, Mr. Dillon. I swear, it must be 30, 40 in there at least. Hey, we could gather up some wood and fire that wagon.
1: No, it's too late, Chester.
3: What?
1: Look, coming over that rise there.
3: Cheyennes. There's only 2 of them, though.
1: Scouts. The war party will come when they signal. We couldn't get their fires started.
3: Hey, Mr. Dillon, them scouts disappeared?
1: Huh? Yeah, that's funny. Hey, Chester.
3: What?
1: Out there.
3: Well, glory be.
1: That's what those Cheyenne scouts were looking at.
3: Captain Nichols, huh?
1: Yeah.
3: That troop ain't moving very fast.
1: They're still tracking us, riding slow and watching the ground.
3: Oh, them Indians will be halfway to Canada by the time he gets here.
1: I hope so. Anyway, Stone Eagle's finished now that he's out of ammunition.
3: That Captain Nichols sure didn't trust you none, did he, Mr. Dillon?
1: Well, Chester, we better go comb our hair.
3: All right. Comb our... Why?
1: I don't want to get taken prisoner again. We still look like we've been living in a badger hole.

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horse with the speed of light, a cloud of dust, and a hearty high-o silver, the Lone Ranger.

0: With his faithful Indian companion, Tonto, the masked rider of the plains led the fight for law and order in the early days of the western United States. Wherever bad men and outlaws threatened the peace and security of the settlers, his strength and courage were used against them on the side of right against might. And in time, Hi-Yo Silver came to be the battle cry of justice on the frontier. Return with us now to those thrilling days when the West was young. From out of the past come the thundering hoofbeats of the great horse Silver. The Lone Ranger rides again.
1: Come on, Silver! We're heading for Deadwood! There's going to be trouble! Hi-Yo Silver!

0: Abner sat on the steps of his house with his wife. Abner's eyes, dull with the years, were moving from a battered, heavy old stagecoach to several aged horses in the nearby corral.
1: Yes, all grown old together. Not even Jane here no more.
2: Abner, you talking to yourself?
1: Hmm? Oh, not special, Martha.
2: You've got to stop thinking so much, Abner. There must be something you can do.
1: Old and stove in. Wore out, like the old horses. Even the old stage is in better shape than me.
2: No such thing.
1: Ain't been the same since Jane and Charlie got married. Moved to Charlie's ranch to the south.
2: Well, why shouldn't Jane get married? Charlie's a fine husband for her.
1: I reckon so. But it sure makes it powerful lonesome around here.
2: Truth of it is, Abner, you ain't got no more worries about Jane. So now you're thinking of yourself all the time.
1: Oh, if only we could raise enough cash.
2: Cash for what? We got enough to live on.
1: The kindest thing I could do for them old horses is to get rid of them. They're old, stove in, wore out. Yeah, just like me.
2: You've been talking to the new stage line folks.
1: Well, I did try to get a job there.
2: What'd they tell you?
1: Hey, but one job a man my age can do. That's to be general manager of the outfit. Can't be that unless I bought up an interest in the stage line.
2: Well, then, forget working. You don't need to. Sick's alive. We ain't got no money worries.
1: Oh, I think I sold out my part of the stage line. Doggone fool.
2: You didn't have no choice. The line you had was losing money all the time. And needed new horses and new stages. Wasn't nothing but generosity on the part of Mr. Fletcher that give you any cash. He didn't need to. You'd have gone broke in another 3 months. He didn't have the new roots or anything else.
1: I know. I hadn't been sleeping while that other outfit started up.
2: Oh, forget it, Abner.
1: Look at that stage. I can't help thinking when I look at it how proud I was when I used to set up there. When those horses was young and spry, raring to go. I'd make a big business of pulling on my gloves while folks stood all around admiring, envying. Then I'd take up the reins in one hand, whip in the other, while the horses clattered and pawed, anxious to get started on the run. Then I'd shout, "We're off!" The crowd would cheer and yell. Then I'd crack the whip. "Get up there! Get up there, Nero! Blackie! Blackie! Get along!"
2: Abner!
1: I could live it all over again. Seeing that old stage. Now it's fallen apart. Horses are wore out. And me, I...
2: Oh, please, Abner. Why don't you burn that old claptrap up?
1: The stagecoach?
2: Yeah, sure. It's no good.
1: It is good.
2: Can't use it no more. It's too big and heavy for anything. Takes 4 horses to pull it.
1: I keep her greased in shape just the same. The wood in her is just as solid as it was the day it was built.
2: You yourself just said it was falling apart.
1: Well, it ain't.
2: All right, Abner.
1: If only I could raise the cash, I'd be boss of this new outfit. By thunder, I'd show these young whippersnappers how to run a stage line.
2: They seem to be doing all right.
1: But not as good as they could. Why, with all the businesses out here now, they could do 10 times as good as they're doing. Oh, I ain't the man to sit and dry rot, Martha. I've got to be doing something.
2: Yeah, I wish there was some way you could go to work for the Deadwood Company if it'd make you happy.
1: What's that? Horseman coming his way.
2: They're at the other side of the house now. There they are.
1: Martha, look at that white horse. Did you ever see one like it?
2: Looks nice strong.
1: Finest I ever did see.
2: Abner, the rider's mask.
1: Yeah? So he is. Say there, stranger.
3: Hello.
1: Don't make no fast moves. What's that mask mean?
3: It doesn't mean that I'm an outlaw, Abner.
1: You know me?
3: I've heard about you.
2: An Indian.
4: Me, Tonto. You and that horse have water?
1: Water plenty by the corral.
4: Me, thank you.
3: Take silver, too, Tonto. I'll have a talk with Abner.
4: Tonto water horses. You come, sir.
1: Where'd you hear about me?
2: What'd you want here, mister? We ain't got nothing worth stealing.
3: I'm not here to steal anything.
1: Where'd you hear about me?
3: Tonto was in town when you were talking to the men in the office of the Deadwood stage line.
1: Tonto? That's your partner?
3: Yes.
1: Well, What'd you come here for?
3: Just after you left town, Abner, there was a lot of excitement.
1: What happened?
3: Thieves went to the Deadwood office and stole a fortune.
1: They did?
3: A lot of gold that was there ready for shipment. It was believed that they were heading this way.
1: They never stole nothing when I was running the stage.
2: There was never enough to tempt thieves.
1: Stage robbing crooks. Oh, if only I could met up with someone when I was handling the six in hand.
3: There's a pretty big reward for the capture of the thieves.
1: How many was there?
3: Seven or eight of them. It was Red Brogan's gang.
2: Red Brogan? Sakes alive, Abner, you hear that?
1: Brogan? Oh, he's the biggest crook in this part of the country.
3: That's what I've heard.
1: That critter's never come close to being caught.
3: That's why there's such a big reward for him, in addition to a reward for every one of his men.
1: Golly.
3: Do you know what Red Brogan looks like?
1: I've heard enough about him. I've known but seen him.
3: If he comes this way, fire three shots.
1: I'll fire one shot. That'll be right at him.
3: Yes?
1: Who are you?
3: I've been trying to locate Brogan. I finally had word that he was heading for the town near here, but I didn't see him. He rode in, robbed, and got away.
1: Where was you?
3: Too far from town to trail him.
1: You figure he'll head this way?
3: Yes.
1: Why?
3: If he came this way, he'd have to stay on only one trail, the trail over the Powder River Bridge. It would be the most dangerous direction for him to come. Any other trail would be safer for him. He could go three ways from town and have a fairly good chance of escaping.
1: Sure he could. But as you say, this way would be dangerous.
2: Well, it seems to me, then, that this is the one direction Red Brogan wouldn't choose.
3: That's the way the lawmen figure. Brogan knows that the sheriff will have a posse watching the other trails. That's why I think Brogan will come this way.
1: By Juniper, it sounds right, Martha.
3: Todd and I are going to scout around here, but we'll be close enough to hear a gunshot. Now, don't try to capture Brogan's gang alone, Abner. Wait until he's well on his way, then signal for me.
1: So you can get the reward?
3: If I can find Brogan through your help, Abner, you'll get the reward.
1: Don't sound reasonable. Dragged, if only I knowed who you was.
4: Oh, it's ready now. We go on hunt again?
3: Yes, Tonto.
1: Hold on, stranger. Who are you?
3: Here, Abner. Perhaps this will tell you.
1: Eh?
3: Ready, Tonto?
4: Get him up, scout.
5: Hail, Silver there! Hooray!
1: What was that he tossed here, Martha? Where'd it go?
2: There, on the ground.
1: Oh, sure. Sure thing. Shucks, this ain't nothing but a cartridge.
2: But he called his horse...
1: Silver. That's right. Why in tarnation didn't I think of it? A silver bullet. So that's why he'll give me any reward money I helped earn. The Lone Ranger.

0: Lone Rangers and Tonto crisscrossed the stretch of country near the Powder River Bridge, hoping to find some track of the outlaws led by Red Brogan. The masked man was right in supposing that the thieves had come to that district, but he was far behind them. Old Abner's daughter and her husband were much nearer the gang than the Lone Ranger.
1: They sure done a good job of hiding our tracks, Red.
2: We bet they...
1: Bet there ain't a lawman in sight of 10 miles.
2: Only one thing we need right now, and it's fresh horses.
1: Reckon I know where we'll get them, too.
2: I know.
1: Straight ahead.
2: That's right.
1: My eyes ain't doing tricks. I see some right smart-looking critters in yonder corral.
2: Don't look like there's anyone about, neither.
1: Not unless they're in the house. I don't see no bunkhouse.
2: Yeah, I know that ranch. Charlie Bates' place.
1: Yeah?
2: Got married a while back. Married old Abner's girl, Jane.
1: Abner of the stage line?
2: Yeah, same.
1: What about young Bates? He got any cowhands that are likely to spot us?
2: No, he ain't much stock. Mostly horses and good ones.
1: Which same we can use?
2: It's fresh horses across the Powder River Bridge, and then we're in the clear.
1: You sure work a job out slick, Red. Gotta hand it to you.
2: That's why I never had to worry much about the law. Pete.
3: Yeah?
2: Come here.
3: Yeah, Red?
2: Pete, I want you to take charge of the rest of the boys while me and Lafferty are making palaver with Bates and his wife. You see, the saddles and things are switched to fresh horses.
3: Right.
2: And see, too, that you pick the best ones in the corral. Take all the rest of them along with us.
1: Red.
2: Huh?
1: Think we ought to be burdened with extra horses?
2: We can always use them.
1: But they might slow us up.
2: There's nothing chasing us. What have we got to hurry for? Better to go slower with no horses left to be used in chasing us than fast to outrun lead.
1: You're right again.
2: Here we are now. Send them horses, Pete. Hello there inside the house. Come on out. I want to talk to you.
1: Someone opening the door.
2: Come on to the porch with me.
4: What's the shooting for?
2: Who are... Howdy, ma'am.
4: You.
2: I'm here to have a little talk with you, ma'am. Is your husband home?
4: Charlie, it's Red Brogan.
1: Look out, Red.
4: Charlie!
2: That'll learn your husband to draw a bead on me. Yeah, you seem to know me, ma'am.
4: You shot my husband. You shot...
2: He's just winged. He ain't hurt bad.
4: You murderous beast, you...
1: Red, you better watch her. She's a fighting wildcat from all I hear.
2: If she makes a move to draw a gun, put another slug in Charlie there on the floor.
1: Right.
4: What do you want?
2: I just wanted to make sure your husband wouldn't interfere with a little business my boys are taking care of over at the corral.
4: Our horses.
2: We need them, ma'am. And what we need, we take. Now, if you don't make no trouble for us, you'll maybe find your horses straying wild somewhere when we're done with them.
4: You...
2: If you want to get some water and bandage and patch up your husband, you just go right ahead and we won't interfere none. My boys will have the horses saddled and we'll be on our way in a couple of minutes.
4: You can't get away with this sort of high-handed business, Red Brogan. You'll get yours someday.
1: You better do what Red says, ma'am.
4: I'll show you what I'll do.
2: Put down that gun.
4: I won't. I'll... Oh, you...
2: And that slug hit the floor about an inch from your husband's head. Now, you drop that shooting iron, or by thunder, the next one won't come an inch from his head. That's better.
1: Here come the boys with fresh horses.
2: Yeah, good.
4: You won't get away.
2: We'll see about that.
3: Already, Red.
2: One thing more, ma'am.
4: Go on. Get away while you've got the chance, you cowards. There was a man and a woman against the 8 of you. But you were afraid of even those odds. 2 good men will lick the pack of you. Go on, get a head start. Because Charlie and I are going to get back our horses if it's the last thing we ever do.
2: Lots of spunk for a woman. Come on, boys.
1: Come on.
2: Come on, get up there.
4: Come on. We'll get those horses back. You wait and see.
5: The curtain falls on the first act of our Lone Ranger story.

0: Ranger and Tonto were far from the outlaw gang, trying to locate them.
1: We've been searching this part of the country for hours, Kemosabe. There's still no sign of Brogan and his men.
2: Maybe we go wrong way.
1: I'm positive Brogan headed in this direction, Tonto.
2: Me not see sign.
1: His horses would leave tracks in this ground. We couldn't have missed them.
2: That's right.
1: I hate to go back and let Brogan make his getaway with that stolen money.
3: Kemosabe.
1: What is it, Tonto?
3: I want to see something.
2: Here.
1: Footprints. Tonto, we've located them.
2: Them go south that way.
1: How long ago?
2: Ground a little bit dry. And pass this way maybe 2, maybe 3 hours.
1: 2 or 3 hours. They've got a long head start, but we've got to catch them. We?
2: What matter? What you see?
1: South, Tonto. Do you see that?
2: That not cloud.
1: It's smoke. A column of smoke away off in the distance. It's too far to tell exactly, but Tonto, Abner's daughter and her husband have a ranch in that direction. The ranch must be on fire.
3: We call?
1: After me.
3: Get him on scout.
1: Come on, Silver.
4: Heavens, it's only a slight wound.
5: That's it. It's bandaged fine now.
4: When those sidewinders rode away and left you lying on the floor.
5: I'm all right now, Janie. Just help me up.
4: They took our horses.
5: Brogan and his gang take whatever they lay their hands on. Janie, we gotta get help.
4: Too far to town.
5: How about your father's place?
4: What can father do? He's old, Charles. He's old and weak.
5: Jane! Jane!
6: Charles, what's the matter? What is it?
5: The hay! It's on fire!
4: So it is. I was so busy caring for you, I didn't notice.
5: Brogan must have done it.
4: That's right. He rolled right past the haystack. I didn't notice, but he must have thrown a match in the hay.
5: First he takes a horse and then he burns up our hay. Doggone that no good thieving coyote. What can we do?
4: There's nothing we can do. The hay's burning.
5: Janie, those two riders.
4: One of them's wearing a mask.
5: Here, run, run for the house. I gotta get my gun.
1: There's no need to be alarmed. We're friends. You must be Jane.
4: What? Who are you?
1: Never mind that. What about that fire?
5: Let it burn, mister. Nothing we can do about it.
2: Fire almost gone now.
5: What do you want here anyway? Suppose you're looking for Red Brogan.
1: That's right. We are looking for him. Where is he?
5: I might have known it. You're part of his gang. You're an outlaw, the same as he is.
1: Listen to me.
4: My husband's right. You're wearing a mask and you're looking for Red Brogan. Get out.
5: He's done enough damage. He stole our horses and left some of his worn-out nags in their place. And on top of that, he burns up a month's supply of hay just for fun.
1: That's not all he did. Red Brogan's gang robbed the bank.
5: Mister, if I had my guns...
4: Did you say he robbed the bank?
1: That's why we're after him. Jane, we're on the side of the law.
5: Mister, you sound mighty convincing, but I don't
2: like... Sabe. Tracks go that way.
1: Charlie, are those Red Brogan's tracks?
5: Why, they...
4: Yes, mister. I believe in you. They are Brogan's tracks.
1: How long ago did he leave here?
4: Must have been 2 hours or more. He's heading for Powder River Bridge.
5: He's got fresh horses, our horses.
2: He's got plenty of men. What we do?
5: We couldn't catch him anyway. Those horses he left us are tired and wore out. They're mighty slow.
4: We thought of going to my father's ranch.
1: Jane, that's it. Your father. There's a chance. There's just a chance, Kemosabe.
2: What we do?
1: Charlie, can you handle a gun?
5: Oh, this wound's nothing, masked man. I can work a gun all right.
1: Tonto, you and Charlie right after the outlaws. You won't be able to make very good time because of the horse Charlie will have to ride.
4: Yes, but Brogan won't be going too fast either.
1: Brogan doesn't fear pursuit. He won't travel fast unless he has to.
2: Him got good start.
1: Follow them. I'm going to try and block them.
4: But how can you?
1: There's no time to explain. Never mind how much of a start the outlaws have. Follow them to the Powder River Bridge.
5: I savvy, mister. Come on, Janie. I better get my gun.
4: I'll pick out the best of those horses Brogan left. I'll have him ready for you.
2: Time to do like you say, but not know what you mean.
1: Just follow instructions, Kemosabe. Leave the rest up to me and Silver.
3: Adios.
1: We do it.
3: Adios.
1: Come on, Silver.
7: The Lone Ranger raced back toward old Abner's home at a speed that made Silver seem like a streak of white flame flashing across the open country. Yet the masked man urged the stallion to even greater speed.
1: Come on there, Silver. This is the time when you've got to meet the test, old fella. Stretch out, Silver. Faster, boy, faster.
7: And while the Lone Ranger rode north, Red Brogan and his outlaw band headed west toward Powder River Bridge.
8: Sure got things easy, gents. Clear trail and nobody following after.
9: These here horses we got are right good ponies.
8: Yeah, no sense in rushing them too much. Well, what's your joke?
9: I reckon you didn't notice when we left Jane's ranch, Brogan. You didn't look back, did you?
8: Why should I?
9: Just for a laugh. When we was riding away, I tossed a match into their haystack. Sure burned good and fast.
8: He set it afire? Are you loco?
9: What's eating you?
8: Why, you dumb... Suppose somebody seen the smoke.
9: I never figured on that. Anyway, the sheriff couldn't have got there. He went the other way.
8: Maybe so, but we better play safe. Hey, you Albrecht, a little faster. Get traveling. Come on, get up there. Get up.
7: Outlaws heading west toward the Powder River Bridge, and still racing toward the north, the Lone Ranger and Silver. White mane and tail were whipped by the wind. The brim of the masked man's hat was flattened back against the crown. A plan of daring was taking shape in the Lone Ranger.

0: Abner, still seated on the steps of his hall, stood up as he heard the distant thunder of hoofs.
1: Well, hanged if it ain't a horseman coming again. I wish it was Brogan. I'd like a shot at the ornery.
2: Oh, gentlemen!
1: Jumping, Ginger, it's a masked man coming back. Martha!
3: What's the matter now, Abner? You see someone? Sakes alive, there he comes again.
1: And riding like the wind. I don't see anyone chasing him, do you?
3: If there was, he wouldn't be heading this way, Abner. That's the Lone Ranger.
1: What's up, mister?
4: Abner, answer my questions and be quick.
3: What's the trouble?
4: How long does it take to get from here to Powder River Bridge?
1: On a horse?
4: With a stagecoach.
1: About half an hour. If there's four or six good horses, take six if there's a load.
4: How long from your daughter's house to the bridge?
1: That's a lot longer.
4: How long?
1: Oh, I'd say three times as long. Maybe four times.
4: And there's a chance. Can that old stage of yours be moved?
1: It's sure been moved.
4: Bring out your horses, then hitch up.
1: Them old horses?
4: Yes.
1: Oh, doggone it, mister. Them critters is old, wore out. One of them's blind.
4: Bring them out. They've got to help pull the stage.
1: But for what? Where to?
5: That stage.
4: I'm going to hit Silver with your horses. We'll hope his strength will help them.
3: Now, look, mister, I don't know what your scheme is, but those old horses ain't pulled a stage in 2 years. They couldn't budge it now.
4: Horses are a lot like people. They'll do what's expected of them if they're made to understand how important it is.
1: I don't know, mister.
4: Abner, you're too old to drive.
1: Who is?
4: Aren't you?
1: Like fun I am.
3: Sure he's too old to drive.
1: Martha!
4: You were trying to tell the men in the Deadwood office that you could still handle the reins. Can you, or was that just a lot of idle bragging?
1: I can handle reins as good as any man.
4: And don't say your horses are too old. Maybe they'd like to be back in harness just as much as you would.
1: If you could tell me for what?
4: To smash the Brogan gang.
1: What?
3: Abner.
4: Get your rifle and get those horses hitched. We're going to trap those outlaws.
1: Great land of milk and honey, why didn't you say so in the first place? Get my rifle, Martha.
3: But Abner,
1: and save your arguments, get the rifle. Be sure it's loaded. And fetch the extra ammunition. I'll get the horses hitched as fast as I can.
3: Oh, mister, don't let nothing happen to Abner.
4: I won't.
3: I'll go get his rifle.
6: Another half hour, we'll be in the bridge, boys. Then we're free.
7: The law ain't taught to guard the bridge.
6: The law wouldn't figure me dumb enough to come on this trail. We ain't nothing to worry about.
7: If we do meet the law, we shoot it out.
6: No!
1: Look at him. Poor old horses, tying their steps, flying. Look eager. Hey, by thunder, Nero there's got fire in his eye like he used to have. Steady there, Nero. Be ready in the jiffy now.
4: I'll hit Silver with the others, Abner. Steady, Silver.
1: Martha, what are you doing?
3: I'm going with you.
1: I'll see him.
3: Here's your rifle on the seat, Abner. I'll ride inside.
1: Oh, my sakes alive. What a woman to try and reason with. Well, get in then. Get in. Ain't time to argue.
4: Silver, old boy, this is going to be a hard job for you. You must do the work of four horses. I don't think we can count on much help from the others. All right, fella. Good boy. Hip. All right, Silver. You take the reins, Abner.
1: Be ready in just a second. Got to pull my gloves on.
3: Oh, never mind your gloves. You ain't appeared before folks in town now.
1: All ready. Look at them old horses, Martha. Clattering and pawing. Anxious to get started on the run. Well, we're off.
8: Come on, boy.
1: Get up there. Get up there, Nero. Blackie, Dusty. It's just like it used to be. Look at them travel, Martha. They ain't old no more. They're young again. Get up there, Nero. Blackie, Dusty.
8: Oh, Silver.
9: Away. Old Abner felt thrills of another day returning to him as he sat once again on the high jouncing seat of the old stagecoach. The horses strained the lines, all four of them together accomplishing only as much as the mighty Silver.
1: Come on, get up there.
9: The Lone Ranger leaned low over the head of Silver, whispering words of encouragement.
4: Come on, Silver, old boy. More than the capture of outlaws depends on you today. Come on, Silver.
9: Mile after mile unreeled beneath the rumbling wheels. Then Powder River Bridge was in sight. A narrow bridge, narrower even than the wheels of the stage.
4: Abner, look to the south.
1: Heard the bridge.
4: Beyond the bridge, that cloud of dust.
1: What is it?
4: Red Brogan's gang. We're ahead of them. Your horses made it in time. Rein up now.
1: Hold, hold there. Hold, Maggie. Pull up.
4: Turn the stage. Back it on the bridge.
1: It won't cross the bridge.
4: Back it as far as it'll go. Let the wheels drop over the side. We're going to block the bridge so the outlaws can't cross.
1: Aye, Sammy. Hang on, Martha. Here we go. Back her up.

0: anything, Red. 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In 3 seconds, we'll open fire on you.
1: I'd like to see you show yourself enough to fire.
0: How's this?
1: Oh, my gun hand's hit.
2: We better back.
0: Wait, look on the trail behind you. You'll see dust there. You're between two fires, Red. You're trapped. Surrender?
2: He's right. Riders come from behind us, Red.
0: They might not give you the chance to surrender.
1: How far off are they?
2: Long ways. Can't see how many there is.
1: Yeah, we got no choice. We don't know how many are behind that old stage.
2: I ain't hankering to die sudden. I'll take my chance on jail.
1: We give up.
0: Drop your gun.
1: Stop them, boys.
0: Drop it out. Look back from the bridge. All right, Abner. Go and get their guns. This is your capture.
3: Sure. As soon as I scramble over the stage here. So you're the big bad outlaw, Red Rogan. Well, maybe you won't feel so important when you see it's just me and my wife and the little ranger that captures you.
1: Hold him.
3: Yes, you ornery coyote. It's me, all right. And I'm getting the reward for capturing you. And I'm buying a stage line with it. Thanks to that there masked man.
2: Trick! I thought there was a whole army there.
3: Didn't need it. My old stage and horses was all that was needed. That is, together with the Lone Ranger and Silver.

0: The story you have just heard is a copyrighted feature of the Lone Ranger Incorporated.
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3: Now, as gunshots echo across the windswept, snow-covered reaches of the wild Northwest, Quaker popped wheat and Quaker popped rice, the breakfast cereal shot from guns, present the Challenge of the Yukon. It's Yukon King, swiftest and strongest lead dog of the Northwest, blazing the trail for Sergeant Preston of the Northwest Mounted Police in his relentless pursuit of lawbreakers.
4: On King! On, you Husky!
3: Gold. Gold discovered in the Yukon. A stampede to the Klondike in the wild race for riches. Back to the days of the gold rush. With Quaker popped wheat and Quaker popped rice, bringing you the adventures of Sergeant Preston and his wonder dog, Yukon King, as they meet the Challenge of the Yukon. Look out! It's a stampede! Yes, it's a stampede to the breakfast table when Mom pours out heaping bowlfuls of Quaker popped wheat or Quaker popped rice and then covers them with milk or thick yellow cream and sliced bananas or some other fruit. Yes, sirree, you rush to get a taste of this deluxe breakfast. The tender crispness and delicious nut-like flavor of Quaker popped wheat or rice really hit the spot. Try it. Remind Mom to get Quaker popped rice and Quaker popped wheat tomorrow for sure. Rocky Harris was what men in the Yukon called a drifter, one who appeared here and there, never filing or working a claim, and having no visible means of support. He had come to the Yukon Territory just after the United States had declared war on Spain. One day, Rocky sat in the Nugget Cafe in Selkirk talking to a newfound acquaintance, a gambler named Slick Green. Rocky was saying,
5: I'm sure glad I ran into you, Slick. Most of the guys I meet up here are afraid to listen to me.
6: Rocky, it's none of my business, but you must have had a dirty deal in the States from the way you talk. Maybe you skipped out on the law.
5: Maybe I did.
6: You don't believe in digging for gold, eh?
5: I figure there are easier ways to make dough. All I have to do is find them.
6: How are you on handling cards?
5: About average, I guess.
6: Too bad. Maybe we sort of could have worked together.
5: Yeah, it is too bad. But I'll have to find other ways, and frankly, I'm not too particular.
6: Maybe if you weren't skipping the law in the States and was free to go back there, I could throw some easy money your way at that.
5: I didn't say the law was after me. How could I make that easy dough you talk about?
6: I can't tell you about it now. Anyway, we'd have to talk private. Come to my room at the hotel tonight at 8. I'll have somebody else there to meet you and talk things over.
3: That night at 8 o'clock, Rocky Harris went to the hotel. A few minutes later, he stood knocking on Slick's door.
6: That's you, Rocky. Come on in.
5: Thanks.
6: Rocky, this is my friend, Carlos.
5: Glad to meet you, Carlos.
7: Your pleasure is mine, senor.
6: Sit down, Rocky.
5: Yeah, thanks. Now, let's get the point, Slick. I'm anxious to know how I make that cash you spoke about.
7: So the senor is not one to waste time, no?
5: I've wasted enough time already. My cash is running low.
6: I told Carlos all I knew about you, Rocky. I figure he might have a few questions to ask you, though.
5: Questions about what?
7: About you, senor, of course.
5: Hey, you're Spanish.
7: Let us say I'm a Mexican citizen, senor. Since you are from the States, I suppose you would resent it if I were Spanish, perhaps.
5: It doesn't make any difference to me, Carlos. Being a patriotic fool isn't one of my virtues. I'm out for the cash regardless of where I get it or how.
7: I see. You're on good terms with the law in the state, senor?
5: Sure. At least I haven't heard that they're looking for me. I come up here because I thought there'd be easy money around.
7: Unfortunately, I dare not cross the border for certain reasons, amigo.
5: Well, why do you care to go there? The way you talk, I figure you want to.
7: As I said, I cannot. But it would not matter if I find someone that I can trust to go for me.
5: You mean that's the job I get cash for?
7: If you are selected for the job, si, senor.
5: But make up your mind. No, you're sitting here all night for nothing.
7: But I am not the one to make the final decision, Senor Rocky.
5: Then who is?
7: Oh, do not be impatient, amigo. We shall take a few days to become better acquainted. Then next week, you will meet her.
5: Her? You mean a woman will make the final decision?
7: Si, senor. I cannot tell you more until the proper time arrives. The talk is ended, senores, for the moment. Let us go to the cafe for some refreshments, eh?
3: Meanwhile, in Dawson City at Northwest Mounted Police Headquarters, the inspector was in earnest conversation with Sergeant Preston.
8: Sergeant, I sent for you because I feel that you are the one to take a certain assignment. One that's slightly out of the ordinary.
9: Oh? What is the assignment, Inspector?
8: You know, of course, that there was a reported robbery at the American consulate 2 nights ago.
9: Yes, sir. I heard about it when I arrived from 40 Mile this morning.
8: The information to what was actually missing hasn't been given out. Frankly, a State Department code book was taken.
9: Oh, that's serious, sir.
8: Yes, it is, since the United States is at war with Spain. We've questioned all those who were guests that night. That is, all but one.
9: And who is that one, sir?
8: A Mexican dancer named Señorita Revilla, who was at the Opera House all last week. She sailed on the boat for Selkirk the morning after the robbery.
9: Well, if you suspect her, sir, why not telegraph ahead and have her detained for questioning?
8: I prefer not to have her on her guard, Sergeant. I've telegraphed, have all border crossings watch, and have warned the telegraph company about taking any suspicious messages in case they tried to telegraph the contents of the code book.
9: With all those precautions, they wouldn't have much chance unless...
8: Unless what?
9: I was going to say unless some American could carry it through for them.
8: Exactly.
9: What do you want me to do, sir?
8: Sergeant, I know you speak Spanish fluently. I also know that with the proper disguise, you could assume an accent and pass for a Mexican or a Spaniard.
9: Well, I got away with it last year, sir, when I worked on a certain case.
8: I remember that case. Take this wallet. It contains a Mexican passport and other credentials made out to Juan Fernando.
9: Thanks, sir. Where'd you get this?
8: It was found on the body of a Mexican who was knifed in the back. The body was found yesterday morning along the waterfront.
9: I see. I'll leave at once for Selkirk, sir.
8: Good. It's a dangerous mission, Sergeant. One you must carry through alone.
9: I'll take King with me and leave him with the constable.
8: All right, but keep him under cover. That dog is almost as well known as you are. Good luck and goodbye.
9: Goodbye, sir.
3: Sergeant Preston and King arrived in Selkirk after a fast trip. They reached the town during the night and went straight to the constable's living quarters. While he worked on his disguise, tinting his face and hands with a berry stain and changing from his uniform into nondescript clothing, Preston learned that the boat carrying Señorita Revilla had docked the day before. Finally, satisfied with the disguise, he asked,
9: "Tell me, Dave, the Señorita dance at the Opera House last night?"
10: "No. The placard says she's to start tonight." "Say, you'd better get a few hours sleep. It's 4 a.m. now. You won't be able to start on your assignment until midday anyway."
9: "Well, I'll take your advice. Oh, by the way, I'm leaving King here at your cabin. I don't want him to be seen around town."
10: "All right. But he won't like that, will you, King?"
9: "Of course, if I get into trouble, Dave, I may need the help of you and King both. Who knows?"
10: "Are you sure you can get by with it, Sergeant? You look the part, but..."
9: "But the senor is afraid perhaps that I shall not speak with the right accent, no?"
10: "Well, I'll be darned. You sure ought to fool anyone with that kind of talking."
9: "I hope so, Dave. I'll be dealing with experts. Well, I'll grab some sleep, as you suggest, and then we'll see what will happen to Senor Juan Fernando from Mexico City."
3: The following morning, Rocky Harris entered the cafe and approached the table where Carlos was sitting alone.
7: "Well, good morning, Senor Harris."
5: "Hello, Carlos. Is that woman ready to meet me yet? I still don't know why she didn't see me last night. She had all day to unpack."
7: "The senorita is very cautious, amigo. She did not wish to meet anyone yesterday or last night."
5: "Haven't you seen her yet? You told me she came on the boat."
7: "See, I have just left the hotel where I have talked to her." "Tonight she will meet you out of the show."
5: "Hey, you mean that Señorita Revilla is the woman I'm to meet?"
7: "That is right, senor. But you are to tell no one."
5: "Count on me, Carlos. I've learned to keep my mouth shut. If
7: By the way, there's one thing we haven't discussed, my friend.
11: And what is that?
7: How much do I get for this job I might do?
11: If you are selected by the señorita, you will receive $500 and expenses for your trouble.
7: Well. What do you want me to do, sink the Maine all over again?
11: That, amigo, has been accomplished. Your job will not be near so difficult. But if you are selected and succeed, it may mean even more in the way of news for the world.
3: We'll continue our adventure in just a moment. Say, fellas and girls, can you tell me what this Morse code message stands for? Sure, I'll bet you can guess that it stands for shot from gun.
9: And that means Quaker puffed wheat
3: and Quaker puffed rice.
9: The shot from gun's breakfast cereal the whole family goes for.
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3: 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Now to continue. After talking to Carlos, Rocky left the cafe. A short time later, Sergeant Preston, wearing his disguise, entered and walked to the bar. He spoke to the barkeep in a loud, accented voice.
12: Oh, yeah, this town. Is it always so crowded, senor?
13: Well, I reckon there are more people than usual around today. They've come to see the show at the Opera House tonight and get a look at that señorita from Mexico. New in town, aren't you?
12: Si, senor. I have come on a boat which docked yesterday.
13: You sound like you might be a Mexican yourself, mister. Or maybe even a Spaniard.
12: My passport says that I am Mexican, senor, so that is what I am, no?
13: Don't matter to me, eh? What'll you have, mister?
12: I shall have cafe, senor, at one of the tables.
13: All right, sit down and the waiter will see to it.
12: Gracias, amigo.
7: Just one moment, senor.
12: Huh?
7: I am sitting alone. Will you not join me at this table?
12: Oh, but of course.
7: I overheard what you said to the barkeep, senor. I, too, carry the Mexican passport.
12: Then we are countrymen, no?
7: Perhaps. I am Carlos Mendoz.
12: And I, Juan Fernando.
7: I have not seen you in town before.
12: Did you not hear me tell the barkeep that I have just arrived on the boat?
7: Si. Perhaps you did. But you did not seem to know of the Senorita Revilla, who also traveled on the boat, Senor Fernando.
12: But such a one as she would travel in the first manner, amigo. For one with little dinero, it is necessary to travel on the lower deck with the not so fortunate ones.
7: Ah, so that is it, eh? You will stay in Selkirk?
12: If there is work for such as one, Fernando, senor.
7: Well, if one is not too particular, work might be found.
12: No one has ever said that one Fernando is particular.
7: I understand. I shall meet you again, amigo.
12: Huh?
7: It may be that I shall be able to use your help in serving. Now I must go. Adios, Senor Fernando.
12: Adios, senor.
3: That evening, just before the show started, Carlos had a short talk with Senorita Revilla in her dressing room.
7: I shall bring the Americana to see you at the hotel after the show, Senorita.
14: I was hoping, Carlos, that you could manage to get the code book across the border. But you have done well to find out they are watching.
7: It is my business to find out things, Senorita.
14: See. Carlos, we can trust this Americano.
7: Of course. I watch him close.
11: He is reckless, without scruples, without honor. And there is another who may be of help to us here. One of our countrymen, I'm sure. Though he carries a Mexican passport, just as we do.
14: So, and who is that?
11: A senor who has just arrived on the boat. Senor Juan Fernando.
14: Juan Fernando? But that is impossible. He could not have been on the boat.
11: Oh, you would not have known. He was traveling below decks.
14: Bueno, I am most anxious to meet this senor. First, after the show, I shall talk to the Americano. After that, bring this Senor Fernando to me at the hotel, Carlos. But now you must run along. I must get ready for my dance. Hasta la noche, Carlos.
11: Bueno, senorita. I shall see you later.
9: After the show, Carlos brought Rocky Harris to the senorita's suite at the hotel. After they had talked and reached an agreement, the senorita said...
14: And now, Carlos, I am most interested to meet Senor Juan Fernando.
11: Who's he?
14: Not to me says he is, Senor Harris.
11: What do you mean?
14: Carlos, I know Juan Fernando. He worked with me in Dawson City.
11: But he does not seem to know you.
14: The senor you met in the cafe is not the real Juan Fernando.
11: Eh?
14: Juan is dead.
11: What? Dead? Are you sure?
14: But of course I am sure. I found out he planned to expose us for a big price. I had him meet me on the dock the night before the boat sailed. I left him with the knife in his back, senores.
11: You mean you killed him yourself?
14: Si. Carlos, go bring that Senor Fernando here. But first arrange for your friend Slick Green to follow him after he leaves.
11: Si, senorita.
14: I shall keep Senor Rocky Harris here with me until you return. We have much to plan. So hurry, Carlos.
9: Within a short time, Carlos returned with Sergeant Preston. Preston noticed that though Senorita Revilla smiled as she spoke to him, there was a steely glint in her eyes.
14: Now that I have met you, Senor Fernando, I feel that Carlos is right in trusting you. You have the proof of your identity?
12: Oh, seguramente, senorita. Here.
14: See. See, these are in good order. I am satisfied. Working with us may involve risk, Juan.
12: Está bueno. I'm used to taking risks, senorita. This Americano is working with you, no?
11: Sure. That means we'll meet again sometime, I reckon, Juan.
12: I am sure of that, Senor Rocky.
14: We shall not discuss our plans here, Juan. I must talk to Carlos and Rocky about certain matters. You leave now, Juan, but at midnight, join us on the cabin boat. Carlos has docked it near the small warehouse at the south end of the waterfront. No one will disturb us or hear us there.
12: Bueno, I will be there at midnight. Adios.
11: So long, Juan.
14: Adios.
9: At midnight, Slick arrived at the boat before Preston.
11: So, Slick, you'll come back.
6: Yes, I followed that hombre like you wanted. He went to the cafe. I watched through the window. He sat alone. After having coffee, he played solitaire. When he got up to come here, I beat it on ahead.
11: Bueno. Then he met no one.
6: That's right.
11: He does not know. He will not leave this boat alive. Huh? He's coming now. Go below and tell Rocky and the senorita.
6: All right.
11: Well, you are right on time.
12: But of course.
11: We shall join the others in the cabin.
9: In the small cabin of the boat, Rocky, Slick, and the senorita sat waiting. They all stood as Carlos and Preston entered.
14: So, you have come, Juan.
12: You didn't think I would, senorita?
14: But I was not sure. You carried a passport to death.
12: Huh?
14: Grab him, senores.
15: See, with pleasure.
12: I got him. What is the meaning of this?
15: Help us, Rocky.
14: Sure. I am Carlos. I shall cover him with this gun.
15: See, he's more strong, no? There, his feet are tied. Roll him over, Slick.
16: Get his arms behind his back, Rocky.
15: Here you
16: are. There.
15: Yeah, he sure would be a mean one to handle alone.
12: This is a trick, eh? I don't serve it while you...
14: Lift him onto the bunk.
15: Lift him, fella. There. He's done.
14: So, you would come posing as Juan Fernando, eh? We shall find out if perhaps you are working with the law. Search him.
15: Of course. So, a gun. And look here. A Mari badge. He's a Mari. He is faking the accent.
14: See... Look where you have opened his collar. The darkness of his skin ends just below the throat.
15: So he's a member of the Mounties. That's bad.
14: Bad for him, Rocky. He thought perhaps he was more clever than Senorita Revilla. No one tries to outwit me and leaves.
15: You mean like that fella Juan Fernando you knifed in Dawson, eh?
14: Si, exactly, Senor Aki. We shall kill this Monte with the knife, then toss him into the river.
12: So you killed Fernando. You'll hang for that, Senorita. I suppose he intended to blackmail you about that code book you stole at the consulate.
14: That code book will soon be in other hands, Senor. It will mean much to Spain.
5: Yeah, I have it right here in my pocket.
7: See, and by morning, Rocky, you will be heading for the border.
12: The fact that you're all Spanish agents would have meant only deportation. But now you'll all be held for the murder of Juan Fernando.
7: He forgets that he is our prisoner.
14: See, and that he will soon be dead. Senor Monte, you are the only one who knows who killed Juan. And you will not be able to tell anyone. But now, it is time to finish this job.
6: Killing a Monte is risky business.
5: I'll take the risk. Why not pay me to do the job? Just leave me here alone, I'll knife him. You won't be involved, then I'll prove I'm one of you. How about it?
14: See, very well, you will have the honor. We shall go up to the wheelhouse and wait. Here is the knife, Rocky.
5: Yeah.
14: Do not keep us waiting long.
5: Right.
14: Come, Carlos.
9: As the senorita left with Carlos and Slick, Preston watched Rocky, who stood beside the bunk with a knife in his hand. Rocky laughed sneeringly.
5: So you thought you could put one over on people smarter than you are, eh, Monty?
9: Preston waited tensely for the knife to plunge downward. Suddenly, Rocky bent over him.
5: Now, take it easy, fella. I'm going to cut the cords.
9: Well, thanks. I don't know what made you change your mind.
5: I'm United States Secret Service. Oh. Carlos killed one of our operators in the States.
9: Secret Service? Well, I'm thankful for that.
5: They're dangerous, all three of them. I expected Carlos to meet the senorita here. That's why I didn't move in on him sooner. We both heard the woman admit Fernando's murder.
9: You have the code book?
5: Yes, but they'll go the limit to get it back. Now, I have a gun. Yours is over on the table. Follow me to the wheelhouse, and we'll take them by surprise.
9: All right.
5: Come on.
9: In the roomy wheelhouse above deck, Senorita Revere and the two men waited for Rocky to appear from below. The senorita spoke.
14: So, while we are waiting, Carlos, go on the dock and untie the lines. Then we will be ready to move out into the deep water to get rid of the body.
7: See, that is a good idea. I'll be right back.
9: There were only a few steps from the glassed-in wheelhouse down into the cabin. The cabin door suddenly opened, and Rocky came up the gangway into the dimly lighted wheelhouse.
6: Here he comes now.
5: Hey, someone's behind him. Use your gun, senorita.
12: Don't shoot.
14: No! Stand back, I will shoot.
5: He means it too.
12: Wait. Senorita, we don't like to shoot a woman, but it will be necessary if you don't drop that gun.
9: For a moment, the senorita stood with flaming eyes. Then, seeing the side door of the wheelhouse easing open, she realized that Carlos was ready to take over. Suddenly, she smiled and spoke.
14: You win, Senor Monte. I shall drop my gun. Perhaps you have offered this Senor Rocky Harris money to untie you, no?
12: Perhaps.
14: So that is why he has turned against us. But I know his type, Senor. I can offer him $5,000 in American money if he will help to recapture you.
12: You forget I hold a gun. How about it, Rocky? Want to consider the lady's offer?
5: I'd wind up with a knife in my back like Fernando, probably.
17: That is the way you will wind up anyway, senor. Reach, both of you.
14: I saw you coming in, Carlos. I held their attention to give you the chance. Now, while you keep them covered, I'll pick up my gun and we will finish them both.
9: Preston and Rocky, still holding their guns, had raised their hands over their heads. As the woman started for her gun, Carlos watched intently.
17: Now move back, senorita.
9: He didn't see a shadowy form that moved on the deck behind him. It was the great dog King, who silently crept forward until close enough to spring.
17: Drop the gun, senores. Then we shall... I'm attacked. Help!
9: As King sprang, grabbing Carlos' gun arm, Preston leaped forward and grabbed the senorita. She bent over to pick up her gun.
12: Don't touch that gun.
14: Go take your hands from me.
17: Here. Use these handcuffs on her.
12: Oh, thanks, Constable. Down, King, down. Watch him, boy.
17: I got your note that you left at the cafe, Sergeant, about where to come. King picked up your scent and ran on ahead of me when we reached the waterfront.
12: Good thing he did. Constable, meet Rocky Harris, United States Secret Service.
5: Howdy, Constable.
17: Glad to know you, Harris.
14: Service? So that is it. Oh, Carlos, we are lost.
17: You were lost, ma'am, when Sergeant Preston took up your trail.
5: Sergeant Preston? Holy smoke, no wonder we were caught. We both played a part, Sergeant. We were playing for big stakes. I'll want extradition papers to take Carlos back to the States. The authorities here will take care of the other two.
12: Yes.
9: The senorita is wanted for a murder committed in this country, and Slick will be held for attempted murder. And there are three spies your country won't have to worry about any longer.
5: Yes. My work is done up here, Sergeant.
9: Code book's safe, and Juan's murderer is caught. We'll get them to jail now. This case is closed.
3: In just a moment, we'll give you a preview of Friday's adventure, The Telltale Knife. When the whole family pulls up their chairs to the breakfast table, and you hear...
6: Oh, boy.
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3: 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And now, in Mounted Police Headquarters, where Sergeant Preston is seated in the office, the door bursts open and a man named Ben Scobie enters.
19: Sergeant, you've got to come quick. Dave Wyatt has just murdered old Milo Perth.
9: Dave Wyatt? Are you sure?
19: Positive. I saw the whole thing through the window of the old man's cabin. Dave is still there, searching for something. And Milo was lying on the floor with Dave's knife in him.
9: Come on, King. It's hard to believe Dave's a killer, but if so, it's our job to capture him.
3: Did Dave Wyatt really murder old Milo Perth? If not, it'll be up to the sergeant to clear Dave and find the true solution of the mystery. But in doing so, he may find himself facing the guns of the real killers. Be sure to hear this exciting adventure Friday. These radio dramas, a feature of the Challenge of the Yukon Incorporated, are created by George W. Trendle, produced by Trendle Campbell Enterprises, directed by Fred Flowerday, and supervised by Charles D. Livingston. The part of Sergeant Preston is played by Paul Sutton. They are brought to you every Monday, Wednesday, and Friday at the same time by Quaker Puffed Wheat and Quaker Puffed Rice. The breakfast cereals, shot from guns. 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
3: Presenting Joel McRae as Jace Pearson in Tales of the Texas Rangers. Texas Rangers, authentic stories from their official files. Texas, more than 260,000 square miles. And 50 men who make up the most famous and oldest law enforcement body in North America.

0: From the files of the Texas Rangers come these stories based on facts. Only names, dates, and places are fictitious for obvious reasons. The events themselves are a matter of record. Tonight's transcribed case, Candyman.
1: It is 4 p.m., April 14, 1947. A prisoner at the jail in Pentland County, Texas, is being returned to his cell as the visiting hour comes to an end. His name is Paul Abbott, serving out a six-month sentence for petty larceny. His cellmate, John Saygood, has not had a visitor. For Saygood is being held without bail, awaiting trial for murder.
2: All right, Abbott. In.
3: Your wife bring what I told you to get for me?
4: Yeah. Yeah, I got it, Johnny. Candy and the razor blades. You know we're not supposed to have razor blades.
3: Yeah. If they find them on me, they might put me in jail. What are you so nervous about with your lousy six-month flat bit? I'm facing the chair, and my nerves are still better than yours.
4: Look, Saygood, I only got a month and a half to go. I don't want to get in more trouble. Lay off.
3: Will you tell me what I should do, you
4: kid? Oh, Johnny, let go of my arm. You're hurting me.
3: No, kid. Really? Gee, kid, I'm sorry. Maybe I played too rough, and you're my pal. Model prisoners like you with only a few weeks to go never get searched after a visit. And you're so good to me. Have a piece of candy, pal.
4: I don't want any.
3: Okay. You know, while you've been out visiting, I've been thinking. I'm going to let you and your wife do me another favor. A big favor.
4: Look, I got to be careful what I ask her. I can't upset her now. You know that?
3: Oh, that's right. The baby's doing so, ain't it, Papa? Wouldn't want the kid to start out without an old man, would you?
4: What do you mean, Johnny?
3: I wanted to see if your wife could get these razor blades in. Now, next time she comes, tell her to bring me a hacksaw and a gun.
4: No, no, Johnny.
3: You don't want to see me go to the chair, do you? Now, if you do, I could take one of these blades to your throat.
4: No, no, Johnny.
3: Keep your voice down.
4: Yeah. All right, Johnny. All right. I'll do it.
3: Really do it. Now, don't kid me. I'm going to hit the wheels turning in that square head of yours. Next time the screw takes you out of here, you'll spin your guts.
4: I won't, Johnny, I swear.
3: I know you won't. And I'll tell you why. Because if you rat on me, somebody will slip a shiv into you. In jail or out. Now, remember that. Remember it if you ever want to see that kid.
4: You don't realize what you're asking me to do.
3: I ain't asking, I'm telling. If you decide to get brave with your own neck, remember I can have your wife taken care of, too.
4: You won't. Wouldn't do that. What?
3: Oh, here comes the screw.
5: What's he yelping about? What's going on in here?
3: We was just arguing, that's all.
5: About what?
3: Baseball. How many games Gehrig played for the Yanks.
5: Is that right, Abbott?
3: Ain't that right, Abbott?
4: Yeah, that's right. Baseball.
1: Fear, Paul Abbott yielded to Saygood and, through his wife, obtained the gun and hacksaw. The blow-off came a week later when the Pentland County jailer was killed and Saygood and Abbott escaped. While roadblocks were being quickly set up by Ranger and Highway Patrol units, Ranger Jace Pearson contacted Sheriff Leonard Ginn at the county jail.
6: Well, they were in their cell, Ranger.
7: Yeah. Son of the lock has been hacksawed, Sheriff.
6: Yeah, they must have waited in the passage until the jailer turned the corner here and shot him through the stomach and took his keys.
7: Any idea where they got the gun?
6: No, no, but Abbott's wife was allowed to visit. She could have slipped it in to him.
7: You got a pickup out for her?
6: Mm-hmm. Deputy's out after her now. Abbott made a big jump when they gunned the jailer. From petty larceny to jailbreak and murder.
7: I don't know. A murderer like Saygood, he had a reason to crash out. But a first-timer like Abbott with only 4 weeks to go, he doesn't figure to make a break.
6: Well, just the same, Abbott's gone with Saygood.
7: We may find out why when we bring in his wife. Sometimes a man goes places he doesn't want to go with a gun in his back.
8: What could I do, Sheriff? What else could I do? That man would have killed him.
7: Yeah. Did you arrange anything else for them, Mrs. Abbott? Get clothing or an automobile?
8: No, how could I? I even had to lie to my mother to get money. To buy the gun. Paul was in jail and I wasn't working. I was always borrowing money to bring him things.
7: I understand. The one behind the bars doesn't do all the suffering.
8: I'd have done anything for Paul. If I had to take the food out of my mouth to buy things for that other man. They leave me alone. I'll be having my baby soon. Why did Paul go with him? Why?
7: I don't think he went willingly, Mrs. Abbott. I'm afraid he went at the point of that gun you brought in.
6: Oh. I begin to agree with that, Ranger.
7: You told us you brought Saygood a lot of candy.
8: Yes. More than a dollar's worth every week.
6: It's a real sweet tooth, Jace. Always sitting up a yammer for sugar at mealtimes.
7: Yeah. Mrs. Abbott, will you excuse us for a moment? Sheriff, I want to see you for a second.
6: Oh, sure, sure.
7: Is that anybody watching our house in case Abbott and Saygood show up there?
6: Yeah, it's covered.
7: Good. Your office hasn't any report of a stolen car, huh?
6: No, nothing yet.
7: And they're probably on foot. Could be out of the county by now, though. We have other ranger units in the area. I'm going to call my headquarters and have one of them come with me so he can beat the countryside.
6: Okay. Anything else you want me to handle?
7: Yeah. They'll have to eat wherever they are. And even if they have money, they won't take a chance on being spotted buying anything for a while.
6: Mm, that figures.
7: I want you to make a careful check on any robbery report you get from food stores.
6: Mm-hmm.
7: I'd like an itemized account of everything that's taken. I got a hunch Saygood will make a special effort to get his hands on some candy. All that day, nothing turned up in the roadblock. While Ranger Jim Leeds and I rode through the countryside without finding a trace of the man we were after. But on the following morning...
5: Maybe we've been heading the wrong way, Jace.
7: I don't think so, Lee. Coming this way would have been the fastest trail out of the county. Otherwise, all wilderness for more than 80 miles. Too much of them on foot without supplies.
5: Still figuring they cut through toward U.S. 280, eh?
7: They must have. They'll have to get to a car someplace unless they got a spot to hold up in real close. I don't think Saygood would take that chance. He'll want distance.
5: Yeah. Farmhouse head.
7: Mm. A rider coming, too. He's really pounding leather.
5: He sees us. Come right this way.
7: Let's meet him.
9: Howdy, strangers.
7: Hey,
9: I didn't expect anybody so soon.
7: What do you mean?
9: Well, I just called the sheriff less than half an hour ago. He said, why you're here?
7: We didn't know about your call. What happened?
9: Well, my dog fussed a couple of prowlers during the night. I haven't had all night hunting them, or I'd have put in a call before.
7: Maybe your boys. Know what they look like?
9: No, all I saw was two shadows. Dogs woke me up like I told you. Men was prowling around.
7: You better have a look at this place, Lee. Yeah. We'll ride back with you.
9: How long ago did it happen? Oh, reckon it was 2 a.m., about 6 hours ago.
7: You say you chased them?
9: Yeah, but I couldn't spot them in the dark. Just rode around all night. I'd have had any sense, I'd have called right away, but he threw a couple of shots at me when I saw him, and I got hot and went for my gun and lit out.
7: I see.
9: I got anything? So when I went back to the house this morning, and my missus said a couple of shirts and jeans were missing.
7: See, Saygood and Abbott, all right. Getting rid of their jail clothes. They have horses?
9: No, I didn't hear any.
7: So they were going to take a couple of yours and have time to get them.
9: How come your dog is after? Should have turned them loose, but like I said, I was too hot to do any thinking after they shot at me.
7: If you had done anything, you'd have stayed home. One of the men you were chasing is a killer. And about as cold as they come. We picked up their trail near the farmhouse. About 4 miles out, we found the ashes of a fire and chicken bones and feathers. And in the brush near the same spot, a bundle of prison clothes. From there, the trail led straight to the U.S. highway.
5: See the road through the brush now, Jace?
7: Yeah. Let's hope we spot a highway patrol car before we...
5: So what's the matter?
7: Something off the road in that patch of Douglas fir.
5: Looks like the front of a truck pulled pretty far back.
10: Come on, get up, Charlie. Get up. Oh.
5: Whoa,
7: boy. All right. Back with new cars.
5: Uh-huh.
7: That's what they are.
5: Well screened from the road, all right.
7: Yeah. Driver doesn't seem to be around.
5: Unloading ramps down, Jase.
7: Tire tracks on the ground. They've got a car now, all right.
5: Wonder what happened to the driver of the truck.
7: Blood on the cab seat. And more on the running board in the ground.
5: Goes this way.
7: There he is.
5: Dead, Jase. Probably tried to go for help and couldn't make it.
7: Yeah. Looks like Sigurd's trademark. Shot through the stomach.
0: You are listening to Tales of the Texas Rangers, starring Joel McRae as Ranger Jase Pearson. Now we continue with tonight's case, Candyman, an authentic story from the files of the Texas Rangers.
7: Horses with leads at the nearest town. He did some checking while I got a lift back to Pentland to pick up the car and horse trailer. And I drove back to meet Leeds where I'd left him. Come on, boy. Get me over. Good boy.
5: Ready to roll, Jase.
7: We'll roll as soon as we can figure out which way. You check on those gas stations?
5: Highway patrol went all the way down the line. No station service the car we're looking for. No pump locks were broken during the night.
7: They must have driven as far as they wanted to go and ditched the car. Somewhere within about 100 miles from here.
5: How do you figure that?
7: Well, these cars come off the assembly line only to get a few gallons of gas put in. They didn't take on more gas. They got as far as they could on what they We'll head west. They got that trouble in Oklahoma, Louisiana, according to his record. So he goes to Mexico where he's clean. He left the state.
5: Yeah? Guess it's our best shot.

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1: 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Only known associate of Sagwood's was woman known as Marcella Roberts. 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
1: 38.

0: asleep in the room right back of the store here, Ranger, when I hear this noise. I got up and lit the light, but just before daybreak.
1: See anybody?
0: Nope. I opened the door into the store, and then the dang cat popped into my room and started purring and rubbing against my leg. So I just figured she knocked something over, so I went on back to bed.
1: I see. Didn't
0: know anybody broken in until I got up this morning and found the door glass busted. Must have slept through that, though. I sleep real sound. Guess I woke up when they knocked this stack of canned goods over. Got them out and got them all stacked again now.
1: You call the sheriff right away?
0: Yep. Soon as I found a few dollars in the cash drawer on this one. Didn't think about the candy counter. Don't keep much, you know. So a couple of kids come in later on, wanting some peppermint lifesavers. And I saw a whole box of them was gone and some chocolate bars.
1: I guess that's when the sheriff got in touch with us then. We'll rope off this showcase and have somebody from our lab come in to check it for fingerprints so we can be sure it was the man we were after.
2: Not much doubt about it, Jase.
1: Nothing like being sure. We drove further west from Pike Hill past Virgo while we waited for the fingerprint check. We combed the brush along the highway looking for the car Sager had never been stolen, but there was no sign of it. If it was abandoned, it might stay hidden for weeks.
3: Nothing in here, Jase.

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1: KDXA.
0: Hi, Len Lee.
2: Where's those bombs?
3: 6 miles back, Jade. Had a hunch we came too far.
2: Figure the woman's helping hide out.
0: Baker didn't head in this direction without a reason. If she isn't hiding, she'll know where he's headed.

0: work, nor was she at her home when we got there. But she came home about an hour later. We left our car out of sight. She didn't see us until she came up the steps to the private entrance on the porch. Miss Roberts?
1: What? Oh, Ranger. I didn't see you.
0: Thought you might be able to help us. You know a man named John Saygood?
1: I used to know him a long time ago.
0: You seen him lately?
1: Well, how could I? I heard that he was in jail.
0: Paper boy must have been neglecting you lately. He's out. We're looking for him.
1: All right, Ranger. I'll tell you what I know. He's probably headed for Oklahoma City. He told me once that he could always hide out there if he got in any trouble.
0: He should have carried a compass because he headed the wrong way. He broke into a store at Pike Hill before sunup this morning. He was still moving in this direction when he left there.
1: Well, I haven't seen him.
0: Good. And you won't mind if we take a look through your apartment.
2: If you've got any objection, one of us can wait here while the other gets the warrant.
1: All right, you can come in. I only hesitated because the place is a mess.
0: Sure, but we won't tell the neighbors. Come on, let's go.
1: Well, here you are. I couldn't hide a mouse in here.
0: Please check the bathroom and closets. I'll look in the kitchen.
2: I see. Nobody here, Dick, that's for sure.
0: No, not now. But there was somebody here.
1: What do you mean?
0: I mean, if you were a better housekeeper, you might make a better liar. You could have swept up these candy wrappers on the floor.
1: Is there a law against eating candy? I eat it all the time.
0: So does Sagan. You happen to have a 30-day diet packed up on your kitchen wall. Your figure says you've been following it pretty close.
1: You can't prove anything with that.
0: Maybe not. But there's something else. Two different brands of cigarettes in this ashtray. One brand doesn't have any lipstick on them.
1: I had a boyfriend visit me.
0: I'm going to check every store in this town and find out if you bought a load of groceries today. And if you did, you better be able to show them or prove where they went.
1: Stranger,
0: you're concealing and aiding a murderer. You can serve a lot of time for that, Marcella. Enough to rub off those good looks before you get out.
1: I don't want to go to jail. But you don't know Johnny. He'd kill me.
0: Where is he?
1: Well, I took him and the other fellow up the back road to the Sierra Diablo foothills. He didn't hide out there and come back in a week. After I raised some money for him to get out of the country.
0: Lead us out the way you left him. Don't bother about raising that money. He isn't going to be needing it. We followed her to the place where Saygood and Abbott had been dropped, the base of the wild Sierra Diablo country, catching the last rays of the sun. Gage and I took our horses out of the trailer and started after them.
2: It's getting pretty dark, Jase.
0: Yeah. We'll have to leave the horses and go on foot soon or we'll lose this trail.
2: I can hardly see anything now.
0: Hold up a minute. Ooh, charcoal.
2: Oh, what?
0: Moist patch here. One of them slipped and fell.
2: The one making the heaviest tracks. Probably Saygood.
0: No, Abbott. Saygood's bigger, but he's using Abbott for a pack mule to carry supplies. Look how the tracks straddle out.
2: Yeah. Sure must be carrying weight, all right.
0: Headed right for that rocky ground ahead. We won't find any more prints as clear as these.
2: Want to tie the horses off here?
0: No. I think we better lead them. We can walk this ground, and we may need them coming out.

0: Austin, Jay.
1: Keep flashing your light around. Keep it tough.
0: All right. I'll spread out a little.
1: No, no, wait a minute.
0: Right. What'd you find?
1: Earth is soft at the base of this rock.
0: Yeah, but no prints in it, Jay.
1: No, but what are those marks?
0: Yeah. Rattlesnake track.
1: Yeah, we're moving away from here, though.

0: rock.
1: We can even back and forth. A rattler only does that when it's disturbed.
0: You mean he's scared of passing by?
1: Something scared of. Loose rock fell around here not long ago, either. You see where it chipped as it fell. The chips are fresh. Haven't been weathered over.
0: Then they must have knocked it loose climbing up around the rock.
1: Yeah. Let's find out.
2: If they did come this way, they must have moved along this ledge.
1: Here's your light again. Right, Jeez. Look at this. Yeah. Piece of broken shoelace. That's why they were climbing. And they sat there and tied the rest of it. See where his back rubbed dirt off the rock behind him.
0: Yeah.
1: He's straight for that plateau. Give Sagood a clear view of anything coming up by day.
0: Going with the horses here and go on?
1: No. Climb down and get him. We'll circle the rocks and take the long way up.

0: picked up the trail again. Led straight toward a clump of trees and brush, and through the trees, we saw the globe of fire. We moved toward it.
1: The moon's pretty bright now, Chase. We're out here, they're in cover. Unless they move between us and that fire.
0: Why don't you say good to keep a fire going at night? Eat it in the day for cooking, but it's a giveaway in the dark.
1: Probably figure he's safe enough. He's got to keep an eye on Abbott. Unless we're wrong and Abbott's along because he wants to be.
0: Well, we'll find out when the showdown comes.
1: No sign any movement there yet, Jeez.
0: I better leave the horses now. And just take them out here and split. Circle in on foot and
2: take them.
0: Now I knew what was wrong with him. It was a decoy figure to set up. He was someplace in the rim of the brush behind us. I twisted around looking for a flash of his gun if he fired again.
3: Let it up, Ranger. Let me get a good shot. I'll put one right to your belly.
4: You didn't expect to get away, did you, Stay Good?
3: You ain't got me yet.
4: We can wait. You'll never get out of here unless we take you out.
1: We got four guns to your one, Stay Good.
3: Don't forget the extra joker I got myself. Talk up, Evan. I still got Evan, little papa. And if one of you got a bullet mark for me, remember it's got to go through him first.
1: Keep him talking, Jace. Maybe I can crawl around and...
0: No, he's trigger-happy. He heard a sound, he put a bullet in Abbott's back.
3: What do you say, Rangers? You want to see this thumb die? I remember, I got nothing to lose my gun in it.
4: What do you want, Sagan?
3: I'll make you a deal.
4: We don't make deals.
3: You'll make this what I ever said.
5: He's not calling, Rangers. He'll kill me. I got a wife and a kid down.
3: Ain't that touching, Rangers? How are you going to play ball with me?
4: What's your deal?
3: Back off. Play it off so I can see you go. And leave with your horses. Remember, Abbott will be in front of me when we come out to get him.
1: Jeez, we can let him come out and then we can...
0: Sure, I know.
4: All right, Stay Good. You got a deal.
0: I loosened the cinch on charcoal. He backed away, ready in case they fired. Then they moved out into the moonlight. Stay Good kept Abbott between us and got him up on Lee's horse. Then he started to mount charcoal.
3: Hold on, Ranger!
5: Come on! Take him, charcoal! Take him, boy!
0: Come on, Lee.
5: You
0: won't be able to hit anything but the ground.
5: There goes, Stay Good. Watch him!
6: Oh, my
0: arm! All right, Abbott?
6: Yeah, I'm all right.
0: Get up, Stay Good.
5: Oh, my arm!
0: Never borrow a ranger's horse when a ranger's around unless he wants you to have him. I'm glad I didn't have to kill you, Sagan. I want the rest of the prisoners at Pentland to see you back in that cell. Might help them make up their minds never to come back again.
6: You can start that lesson with me, Ranger. Once I get out, you won't see me there again.
0: Good, Abbott. It's no place for a wife and typical business. All right, Sagan. Get going.

0: John Sagwood was brought to trial and found guilty on 3 counts of murder. His sentence, death in the electric chair.
1: This is Joel McRae. Many tales about the Texas Rangers have been repeated until they are legend, and here's one of my favorites. Many years ago, rioting broke out in a Texas town, and the mayor appealed for aid from the Rangers. He was at the railroad depot to meet the expected help when a stranger got off the train and approached him. "Are you the mayor?" the stranger asked. The mayor, looking anxiously for the Ranger force, said, "Yeah, but I have no time to talk to you now. I'm waiting for the Texas Rangers to stop this rioting." The stranger said, "I'm the Ranger. I was sent down to help you." The mayor's mouth dropped open in dismay. "They only send one ranger?" Puzzled by the question, the ranger said, "Yeah. You only got one riot, haven't you?" Don't forget our date, same time next week, folks. See you then.
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0: McRae is currently seen starring in the Universal International Technicolor production, Saddle Trim. Tonight's cast included Tony Barrett, Frank Martin, Reed Hadley, Wilms Herbert, Dick Ryan, and Lorene Tuttle. This story was transcribed and adapted by Joel Murcott, and the program was produced and directed by Stacy Keith. This is Hal Gibney speaking.
1: Three chimes mean good times on NBC. The secret of Dennis Day's comedy is that he always appears perplexed and bewildered. Dennis will be back on the network of the Chimes Saturday, October 7th. That's 3 weeks from tonight, with more delightful mix-ups and popular music in the thrilling Day manner. And that same Saturday, October 7th, also marks the return of Judy Canova with more of her mountain-style music and mayhem. This is NBC, the National Broadcasting Company.
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4: 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El Paso, Cheyenne, Calgary, Tombstone. 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From the Pecos to Powder River, Dodge City to Poker Flat. 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Frontier!

Howdy. I'm Chad Remington, lawyer. The only lawyer in the little frontier town I live in, Dos Rios. It's not much of a town as towns go, but situated between the Red River and the White River, our part of the country is mighty rich. Now, if that sounds good to you, just stop and think about it. Because out on the frontier, a country that's rich means a country with money. Or at least it presents the opportunity of making money. And easy money means trouble. Take a case I handled just a short while back. Now, I rent my office from an ex-medicine man, Cherokee O'Bannon, who runs the Dos Rios livery stable. And this particular day, Cherokee and I were riding back...